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0: The race for the NRL's top four is heating up following the Dragons' upset win over the Sharks 24-16. League legend Brad Fittler has told Nine it was a disastrous day for Cronulla, but one that the struggling Dragons will remember.
2: They haven't had an incredible season, but to see those young blokes fight like they did, Hamish Stewart was outstanding. And I think, you know, everyone at Jubilee went home pretty happy.
0: Raiders coach Ricky Stewart concedes his side is now out of the running for the finals after being defeated by the Knights 30-24. Bangladesh will need a drastic turnaround in form ahead of the first test against Australia starting in Darwin on Thursday. The tourists were bowled out for just 54 in their only warm-up match. And American Michael Brennan has won the PGA Tour's Wyndham Championship by 3 shots in North Carolina. That's sport. I'm Mike Pearsall. It's 10:04. That's the latest news and sport.
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5: Around the Meccano set, Hume Highway at Villawood, we've had 2 cars and a truck crash. Wylie Avenue at Wylie Park. A truck's broken down there at Roberts Road, affecting traffic everywhere we look. A power failure in Redfern has knocked out traffic lights at Redfern Street at Gibbon Street intersection. M4 crash at Maryland. Westbound near Coleman Street, and we're just hearing of a northbound breakdown on Homebush Bay Drive. It appears to be near Rhodes Waterside. I'm Steve Carline with live and local traffic on 2GB.
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0: Partly cloudy with scattered morning showers. A marine wind warning is in place. A top of 19 degrees on the coast, 18 in the west. Clear skies for tomorrow. Partly cloudy with a chance of a few showers Wednesday. Sunny on Thursday and Friday and a shower or two for the weekend. Right now, 14 degrees in town. Humidity, 58%. 14 at Bankstown, Campbelltown and Penrith. 13 Lucas Heights and Terry Hills. I'm Josh Bryant. 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
1: Across Australia, this is Mornings with Mark Levy.
9: Yes, welcome back. Second hour of the program, or what was looking like being the big story of the day. This reports of a body being found in a suitcase down near Goulburn have ended up becoming the non-story of the day, probably the non-story of the year. As Ben Fordham told us in the first hour of the program, no human remains have been found inside the bag. Instead, a doll. Superintendent Linda Bradbury, commander of the Hume Police District, has spoken to the media a short time ago. Here's what the superintendent had to say.
10: The members of the public did initially think that they'd come across human remains. We have our forensics turn up and police officers look at the remains as well. Of course, we don't like to disturb them too much in situ, particularly when we have faced inclement weather as we did yesterday and again today. So the idea is not to disturb crime scenes as much as possible to maintain the integrity of our investigation. And it is due to that where we've been able to collect the remains and then take them to investigation at forensics to then determine that they are not human.
9: So that's what the superintendent's had to say a short time ago. Now, the superintendent also spoke to Ben this morning. And what confuses me about this whole thing is I'm pretty certain that I heard the superintendent say to Ben that the decomposing nature of the body. And I'm thinking to myself, well, if you're saying that as a police superintendent, how can you have a doll that's decomposing? So there's a whole range of very strange questions that are puzzling me at the moment in relation to this. Look, first and foremost, it's very, very good news that we're not talking about the death of a woman in under suspicious circumstances southeast of Goulburn. That's the first point I'd make. Secondly, I think the police officers who first responded to this might be copping a bit of a ribbing from their colleagues because it's, I would suggest, highly embarrassing. Anyway, let's cross to the scene, find out what's doing. Jack Hahn's down there from the Today Show. Hello, Jack.
11: An hour ago, this place was packed, Mark. There were police everywhere, the homicide squad. It was locked down. This was a major murder mystery until about 10 minutes ago, and now I look around and there's just nothing. It's the dense bushland. Yes, talk about the non-story of the... let's go with the year, Mark. I think that's safe to say. I mean, I've covered plenty of things. I haven't been a journo for a long time, only 6 years, but I can tell you safely this is the best homicide investigation I've ever covered because no one was killed.
9: Well, it's the other thing, Jack. It's the most successful that I've ever seen as well. I mean, it's been solved prior to police actually addressing the media at a press conference. So this is brilliant work done by the police.
11: Well, and much to the embarrassment, I would suggest, of the local area commander. She did jump on with Ben last night and she was on national TV on the Today program this morning. And look, this was sold to us as a major murder mystery, really. Mm. We were told that remains were here, believed to be that of a person. Now, I've spoken to police off the air. I know many of them listen to the program. And I think it is worth pointing out that they are fully aware that we are laughing at them. Perhaps some people are ridiculing them. Maybe some Karens will go, hey, why have you alarmed the community? Well, I've spoken to detectives in the force and they've said they would much rather be in this position where we're having a bit of a laugh at 10 past 10 in the morning than a bunch of general duties coppers going, oh, yeah, there's nothing there. And then it turns out to be some poor woman who's killed. So the best case scenario, but locals here scratching their heads. We're all scratching their heads. And now the homicide squad and even I get to drive back up the Hume Highway and a little nap this afternoon, I'd suggest.
9: Well,
11: and before you even go there, Mark, we're not talking about whose doll it was. Let's not even do that, okay?
9: Well,
11: it just feels wrong.
9: You're partnered up these days, Jack, aren't you?
11: Yes, so I'm all sorted. It's not me.
9: Well,
11: we're all good.
9: Well, you know what? If you were the great journo that I know you are, you'd be heading into town and you'd be interviewing local business owners trying to find out who owns the doll. There's a story in this for the Today Show tomorrow, sir.
11: Well, luckily, I'm standing next to Channel 9 6 PM reporter Bailey Kenzie, one of the best crime reporters in town, and Bailey will do that. Tonight, he will tell you who has the doll. Who does it belong to? Bailey, get torn off you. Come on, Bailey, off you go.
9: Goodbye, Jack. Safe travels home. And I think what Jack says there is right. So the police get called to a crime scene, right? There's a body that's been reported that's been found in a suitcase. The police do the automatic thing. They cordon off the area. There's a crime scene. And they do what's right. They report it to their senior officers. Now, a few people have written to me saying, Mark, if the body's decomposing, surely there would have been a smell. Well, you don't know how long the body's been there for and, you know, how long it's been in the suitcase. So that's the first point I'd make. But if the police officers down there are happy for us to have a laugh at their expense, so be it. And I'd just move on with this message from Claire that says, Leaves, with regards to the latest discovery in Goulburn, you could say there's never a dull moment working in the police. 1-3-1-8-7-3, the number is 2GB.com. Click onto the feedback icon. Let's get on to other things. We'll leave the doll in the bag. But I still think, I just can't wait till Peter Overton throws the story tonight. You know, and I'm sure Ben, when he was on TV on the Today Show, he threw it through to some packages from time to time. Imagine Peter Overton tonight. Tonight on Nine News, doll found in bag. We cross to the scene. Bailey Kenzie's going to find the owner of the doll. This has got television drama written all over it. They could even write a movie about this. This is brilliant. Anyway, I'm trying to find the positives in what could have been a pretty bad story. 1-3-1-8-7-3, the number. Now, I wanted to get onto this. A story in the Australian newspaper today, and it's one of those stories when you read it and you go, oh, hallelujah, somebody who's prepared to call out the rubbish that goes on when it comes to division and dividing this country when it comes to Indigenous Australians. Now, we've obviously spoken a lot about the division in this country lately. I've tackled the rise of anti-Semitism. I've also talked about the need to unite as Australians. But there are still some who cannot accept the modern country we have built. They'd rather highlight the pain suffered by Indigenous Australians and call for the decolonisation of this country. But what would that achieve? The answer clearly is nothing. Sadly, the indoctrination starts in the classroom. Too many teachers, lecturers are shaming students into thinking they are responsible for what happened when Captain Cook arrived at Botany Bay. The division continues on the streets with anti-Australia protests, namely the Invasion Day rallies to coincide with Australia Day. And instead of calling out the division, the Prime Minister himself, Anthony Albanese, what does he choose to do? He chooses to stand in front of three flags, not one. Well, we've heard from Indigenous leaders like Warren Mundine and Senator Jacinta Namba-Jimpa-Price, who are prepared to call it out. And thankfully, another Aboriginal elder is doing the same thing. Mark Rose is the son of a Stolen Generation father. He's an Order of Australia recipient. He's also the newly appointed First Nations Commissioner for the Australian Tertiary Education Commission. Mr. Rose is speaking out today and he's delivered an overdue reality check. The professor is pointing the finger at the industry of virtue signalling activists who are dominating higher education and public debate. Now, he's spoken to Natasha Bitter in The Australian. Professor Rose has spent half a century devoting his career to teaching and embedding Aboriginal and Torres Strait Islander history and knowledge into school and university curriculums, but he has little time for white activists demanding decolonisation. Professor Rose says, it does my head in. I'm sick of people bleating decolonisation who have never been colonised, never felt the sharp edge of colonisation. They went to private schools. Some of them are academics. And they bleat about decolonisation. It riles me and is political correctness gone wild. Well, as I said a short time ago, hallelujah, someone else who's prepared to call it out. These activists are prepared to shout in the streets about decolonisation, but why aren't they fighting to improve the lives of Indigenous Australians? Well, that's because they're too busy shouting the loudest, demanding the removal of historical statues and the renaming of our institutions. And the perfect example comes from Deakin University. There was that failed push to rename it, you'll remember. It came from a non-Indigenous activist who fought hardest to wipe Alfred Deakin's name off the institution. Meanwhile, local Indigenous leaders recognised that Deakin didn't massacre and he didn't have slaves, opting instead for an agreement to engage in truth-telling and acknowledge our complex full history together. The activists weren't driving reconciliation, they were indulging in ideological theatre. Equally destructive is the patronising attitude that often accompanies left-wing activism, what Professor Rose rightfully labels benevolent discrimination. Now look, the path forward for mine is simple. Acknowledge the past, celebrate who we've become, and focus on the future. Is there anything controversial about that? Australia has both a valid colonial history and the world's oldest continuous living culture. A mature nation must be capable of holding both truths at once. Truth-telling requires confronting the real evils of the past, acknowledging them honestly, and committing to building a better country together. It doesn't require endless division, political posturing, or the weaponization of identity by professional activists looking for their next campaign. As Professor Mark Rose points out, liberation is about setting everyone free, not creating new minorities, alienating everyday Australians, or letting performative politics stand in the way of genuine progress. It's time to move past the noise and professional outrage. Let's focus on the practical, unifying work of building a shared future. I think Mark Rose is right. It's about bringing people together, not dividing them and driving them apart. And if we want a mature and united country, we need to reject the endless cycle of virtue signalling and focus on what actually works. Acknowledge our history, celebrate how far we've come, and build a future for all Australians. And by that, I mean doing it together. Do you agree? Firstly, I want to applaud the comments from Professor Rose today, and I'll put him in the same camp as Jacinta Nampajimpa Price and Warren Mundine. Indigenous leaders who are prepared to unite this country, not divide it. For that, he should be congratulated. 18 past 10.
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5: There's a westbound truck breakdown on Elizabeth Drive at Adenza Park, and a truck's broken down Wiley Avenue, Wiley Park at Roberts Road. Traffic lights remain blacked out near Redfern Station. That's the second time today. Redfern Street at Gibbons Street. We do have a bit of action west into the airport tunnel on General Holmes Drive. It's all affected by road crews adjusting the lane markers. M4, pretty good. M5, pretty good. M7 and M2, pretty good. I'm Steve Carline on your traffic leader, 2GB.
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9: 21 minutes past 10. I have a feeling these jokes are going to continue, given the story that we brought you this morning, that thankfully it wasn't a body found in a bag southeast of Goulburn. It was a doll. Damien's come through. He says, Mark, thank you for the update in this very important story. Is it true the police have a prime suspect? Is his name Ken? Look, let's get it all out of our system. If you've got a joke, if you've got something you want to say, send it through to me and then we're moving on. We need to draw a line in the sand. I can't keep reading these ones out. I feel sorry for the police that have been all over this one. Anyway, let's move on to other things. I mentioned this earlier, actually. I thought it was fantastic. I was going to bed last night and I just had a quick look at my social media and there was a beautiful shot a photo of Alex Rivchen and his family dressed up in bright yellow as a mark of respect for 10-year-old Matilda, who died in the Bondi Beach terrorist attack. And I got to work this morning, and there's a great piece on a dear friend of mine, Arsene Ostrovsky, who was shot and injured during the attack. He was down there at Bondi after taking part in the City to Surf yesterday. And there are a few other stories that we need to get to as well. Josh Frydenberg, who's been snubbed by the Royal Commission, and the Israeli influencer who's announced over the weekend that he's flying to Australia to testify against two former nurses who allegedly threatened to kill Israeli patients. Let's start on a positive note, though. I thought we'd check in with our dear friend Alex Rivchen, the co-CEO of the Executive Council of Australian Jury. He's on the line. Alex, good morning to you.
20: Good morning, Mark.
9: What a great day yesterday, mate, and a really lovely mark of respect for little Matilda and her family. And it was great to see you and your family dressed up in the bumblebee colours, mate. It must have been pretty special to do in her honour.
20: Yeah, look, I've always loved the City of Surf. For years, it's been, for my family, one of the best days of the year. You know, it's a day where everyone gets out and celebrates living in the greatest city in the world, the most beautiful city in the world. And, of course, from a Jewish perspective, this was the first City of Surf since the Bondi Massacre. And the race obviously concludes right there at Bondi Beach where it all went down. And we felt like we had to somehow note and honour what happened. And, you know, to invoke the classic wisdom of King Solomon, there's a time for everything under the sun. There's a time for to mourn and there's a time to rejoice. And even though it was tinged with sadness, yesterday was about celebration. It was about reveling in the beauty of Bondi and being an Australian, and to have Matilda's parents there with us as well, standing on that hallowed ground, again, celebrating and smiling. It was uplifting and beautiful, and it's just a small tribute that I was very happy to participate in.
9: Yeah, it's what makes Australia so special, Alex, and why we are the best country in the world, and it reminds us what community is all about. I've been trying, Alex, to tee up a chat with Michael, Matilda's dad, because he's created his own little shop and he's selling beautiful little stickers and pins in honour of his daughter. I don't want to put you on the spot here, mate, but do you know where people can buy them? Because I'd love to give it a plug. What he's doing is really, really special on behalf of his late daughter.
20: Yeah, look, I can send through some details to your producers afterwards, and perhaps you can put them on the website.
9: Yeah.
20: You know, Michael, Matilda's dad, and the mother, Valentina, these are salt-of-the-earth people, humble, wonderful folk, Bunnies fans. You'd like to hear Mark
9: yes.
20: as well. And they're just the most wonderful people, and they've gone through something that no one should ever experience, horrors beyond contemplation, but they've somehow emerged with smiles on their faces, with the ability to smile and rejoice in life and community, and really they uplift us all and they lead us all. You know, we often look to politicians for leadership, but sometimes you just need to look at humble, ordinary people like that who show us how to live and show us the value of being an Australian.
9: And I think the really telling thing for me about Michael, his beautiful wife and their little girl Summer, is that every time I see them on social media, they're smiling. They're smiling and they want to honour their daughter. So well done to everybody who got out there and took part in the City to Surf yesterday, including you, Alex, to your wife and your two young daughters as well. It looks certainly like a day to remember for everybody. While I've got you, Alex, one of the stories today that I had a bit to say about off the top of the show relates to the Royal Commission. And I know you've had a bit to say about the line of questioning put to David Ossip last week. But I want to focus today on the fact that Josh Frydenberg, the former treasurer, has effectively been snubbed by the Royal Commission on Anti-Semitism and Social Cohesion. I said earlier that if we're to have a Royal Commission and a complete Royal Commission that is supposed to hear from all those powerful voices, how can we not be hearing from someone like Josh Frydenberg, who has spoken about the vile anti-Semitism and the need for change for not only the last few years, but throughout his political career? Do you agree?
20: Look, Josh is someone who I hold in the highest esteem. He's a friend of mine. He's an eminent Australian. He's someone who's lived and experienced anti-Semitism personally. It's in his blood. His mother was a survivor of the Holocaust from Hungary. He lives under constant security threats because of being an outspoken Jewish person. He's also a career legislator and policymaker, so he has a lot to offer in this space. And let's not forget that shortly after Bondi, he became probably the preeminent voice calling for the Royal Commission. So Josh has put in a written submission which outlines seven key points to combat anti-Semitism in this country and get us back to some sort of decency and normality. And I hope that at least that written submission will form part of the recommendations that the commission eventually hands down. But I think, you know, we're getting to the business end of this. The public hearings are drawing to a close. We've all been kind of mired in the day-to-day blows of who's called, who's not called, the cross-examination, and that's reasonable and fair. But I want us to always focus on why we're doing this. You know, 15 people were slaughtered in cold blood at Bondi Beach. There are scores of others who have life-changing injuries, psychological and physical, and this is for them. We need answers and accountability and justice, and we need to know what we need to change as a country to ensure that this horror never happens again.
9: I couldn't agree more, and let's hope that Mr. Frydenberg is given an opportunity to appear before the Royal Commission. The other story today, Alex, that's got me puzzled, relates to the Israeli influencer who's announced over the weekend that he'll be flying to Australia and escorted by police to a Sydney courtroom to testify against these two former nurses who allegedly threatened to kill Israeli patients. Now, we need to be careful because it's before the courts, but is there any need for the Israeli influencer to fly to Sydney to give evidence? Could he not do it via Zoom, given the threats to his security in a country like ours?
20: Look, we all saw what we saw. You know, it was there for the country and the world, in fact, to imbibe and to be shocked by. And as you said, you know, we have to be careful in how we describe it because it's the subject of legal proceedings at the moment. But the evidence is there. It's been accepted by the courts. And to me, it's fairly conclusive. But perhaps there's something to be offered by, you know, the key witness being there in person and being cross-examined to test the veracity of the evidence. Maybe it's a procedural question, but I think the deeper thing is the shock that came from that incident and what it brought to light, which is the fact that anti-Semitism had become endemic in sectors of Australian society, and we've seen more of that through the Royal Commission. So I hope that this trial, like the Royal Commission, will lead to some sort of reckoning, some sort of justice, and then a correction of some of the absurdities that are happening in Australian society every single day.
9: Yeah. And Alex, before you go, I didn't get a chance to say good day last week, but you and I were in a room to, it was a thank you night on behalf of David Ossip, the outgoing president of the New South Wales Jewish Board of Deputies. Alex, you and I know that David doesn't like making it about himself. He wants to make it about community and bringing people together. I'd love for you to pay tribute to the role he's played throughout a very difficult 4 years for the Jewish community as he departs his role as the president of the Jewish Board of Deputies.
20: Well, look, David Ossip is someone who, you know, I've known for a long time before he ascended to that position. He's a good and decent man, a proud Australian, a proud Jew, and he stepped forward out of community service. He was previously a councillor on the North Shore of Sydney. He's a man who lives by public service. He could never have imagined what he was stepping into. And the toll that it would have taken on him and his family, his young family as a wife and a young child. But it really takes an enormous toll on an individual. And he hasn't wavered. He's been there for the community all the way through. He's led with distinction. And I think he really showed that under questioning at the Royal Commission the other day. And the time has come for him to step down and for someone to step into the position. And it just reminds us that, you know, again, it's an old Jewish adage. You're not obligated to complete the task, but nor are you free to desist from it. And David has carried it forward, and now it's time for someone else to step up and do the same.
9: Well said, mate. And you've been a great leader for your community throughout these tough times as well. Alex, always a great pleasure catching up, mate. And again, well
20: Thanks
9: done
20: so much,
9: on what you and your family did yesterday. That's Alex Ripchin, the co-CEO of the Executive Council of Australian Jewry. He's a fine man. And if you saw some of the pictures from the City to Surf yesterday, geez, it looked like fun. I'm probably not in the condition where I could complete the 14-kilometre journey, but just to be a part of the celebrations down at the finish line would have been a treat in itself. And well done to all those people that got involved. 90,000 people, that's what it's all about. And a great show of community and just a great show of will to try and get to the finish line, whether you ran or you walked. When I heard the finish time of one of the winners in half an hour last night, I thought, what? Half an hour? That's criminal. But they did it. So if you're feeling a few aches and pains today, I'll give a shout-out to one of our sponsors, D. Pete. That might help you. Otherwise, what's the old saying? Run a Radox bath and just lie in the bath, and that might be able to soothe some of the lingering aches and pains. Either way, a great show of support from everybody, including members of the Jewish community for little Matilda and her family. Matilda, who lost her life on December 14 of last year. Alex Ripchin there from the Executive Council of Australian Jewry. On the way to the break, the All Ordinaries up 0.01% to 9,445.9. The dollar, 70.68 US cents. We'll take a break. 40 minutes and 27 seconds, apparently the winner's time.

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8: Now, just an update on this near miss at Sydney Airport over the weekend. Chris Saponi is writing in the Herald. The chief executive of Australia's Air Traffic Control Agency was summoned to a meeting this morning with Transport Minister Catherine King after days of flight delays and two near misses on the tarmac within a fortnight. Rob Sharp, the chief executive of Air Services Australia, spoke with King this morning after a Jetstar pilot was forced to slam on the brakes to avoid striking a Qatar Airways jet on Sunday, just weeks after a similar incident in which planes had been contradictory instructions by controllers at Sydney Airport. Now, the Australian Transport Safety Bureau is now investigating. Its Chief Commissioner, Angus Mitchell, said the incident occurred at low speed but still had the potential to be very significant. There have reportedly been several staff shortages in recent days. Air traffic controllers have unlimited sick leave and can take about 18 months to train a new controller. Now, we understand that two staff members have been stood down. I was interested in what Robin Ironside had to say to Ben this morning, the Australian's chief aviation reporter, because Robin thinks that there could be a deeper problem at play here.
9: It's hard to say, but it does seem to be a symptom of a deeper problem at the air traffic control tower in Sydney, given that every other day lately we seem to have what Air Services is calling operational restrictions, which I think is another term for staff shortages, that they simply don't have enough people to cover the shifts. And that means reduced departure times, that means flight delays across the network, and now it seems to be leading to more serious issues.
8: Yeah, that's Robin Ironside speaking to Ben this morning.

0: So, look, we don't want any casualties in our skies or on the tarmac or on the taxiways. We want flights to be able to move around freely and without hesitation, having to keep an eye out for what's going on out the window. That's the role of the Air Services Australia and air traffic control. And what concerns me is we've got a brand new airport opening up, which means even more traffic in our skies and that need to be managed on the ground as well. So it's one I don't profess to be an expert on, but we'll just wait and see how this unfolds, and we'll leave it in the capable hands of the Investigation Bureau to find out who exactly was at fault. 20 minutes to 11. Now, look, the transition to renewables is back in the news today, in particular the controversial New England Renewable Energy Zone. It's been revealed this morning by The Telegraph that state government contractors have trespassed on a farmer's property, triggering alarms as they mowed down an electrified fence. So the heat's back on the energy minister here, Penny Sharp. And I just want you to put yourself in the shoes of the farmer. His name is George Crouch. How would you feel if this happened to you? And wouldn't you do everything in your power to stop it from happening again? Have a listen to what's happened. So Mr. Crouch, he's a grazier, is complaining about the workers involved in the planning for the renewable energy zone driving three trucks onto his land without permission or prior notice. In a letter to the minister, the grazier makes clear the vehicles passed prominently displayed signage, which clearly read no unauthorised access, private property, biosecurity management area, video surveillance in operation, trespassers will be prosecuted. Despite these clear warnings, the vehicles continued on the property. The contractors then drove through an electrified fence used for livestock management. Bulls were being contained within the electrified area. They also entered the residential yard of an employee, driving directly through the family home precinct without permission. And it was all captured on CCTV. Now, could you imagine that happened to you? Imagine if a state or federal government contractor working on the roads in, say, suburban Sydney decided to flatten a front fence, park three trucks across a residential garden and speed through a private backyard. Imagine the outrage in the city. I'd be front page news. We'd have call after call after call to a radio station like this one. But because it happened beyond the Great Dividing Range to a cattle farmer, the official response was a bureaucratic week-long delay, a slap on the wrist, retraining promise, and a staff member being stood down. Well, if you ask me, it's complete and utter madness. But more than that, it reveals a profound moral bankruptcy at the heart of the environmental movement in this country. Because I was only thinking about it this morning, right? There used to be a time when the right to private property, the biosecurity on working farms, and the basic respect for regional communities actually meant something in Australia. Today, those fundamental principles are being crushed under the wheels of state and federal governments, driven by a single-minded ideological obsession. And we all know what that is. That's reaching an unachievable target of 82% renewable energy by 2030, no matter the cost, no matter who gets hurt, and no matter what gets destroyed. Across the nation, everyday Australians are already paying the price for this rushed, reckless transition through skyrocketing electricity bills. Yet while city dwellers endure the slow burn of energy cost inflation, regional and remote Australia is facing the blunt instrument of state power directly on their doorsteps. Prime agricultural land, the very dirt that feeds this country, is being carved up, cleared and industrialised. And here's another question on the destruction of prime agricultural land. Where are the Greens on this? Where are the self-appointed guardians of the environment while the heavy machinery tears through prime agricultural land and native habitats to make way for solar farms and wind turbines? The silence from the crossbench is deafening. Apparently land clearing, habitat destruction and biosecurity violations are catastrophic sins when committed by miners or traditional farmers, but that's perfectly acceptable collateral damage when carried out under the sacred banner of green energy. Can you believe it? The Greens have exposed their own staggering hypocrisy. They don't care about environmental preservation or land integrity. They pick and choose their principles only when it suits their political narrative. What we are witnessing is not a calculated, orderly energy transition. It's an authoritarian land grab disguised as environmental progress. The federal and state governments, if you ask me, have lost the plot, steamrolling over the very people who produce the nation's food and fibre in order to hit these arbitrary, politically mandated deadlines that grid operators themselves are now admitting are a fantasy. Australians in the bush are tired of being treated as second-class citizens in their own country. George Crouch's ordeal is not an isolated mistake or a temporary lapse in protocol. It's the direct, predictable outcome of a government that has decided the end justifies any means necessary. I think it's a national disgrace. I also think it's time for the political establishment to stop the bulldozers, pull back the reins, and account for the real human and environmental damage being inflicted on the Australian countryside. As I keep arguing on this show, Australia was built on a very simple promise that if you work the land, build a life and follow the law, your home is your castle. Today that castle is being flattened to satisfy a political spreadsheet. If we allow this to happen to George Crouch today without consequence, don't be surprised when they come for your backyard tomorrow. We'll take a break at 16 to 11, back with more right after this.
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2: Car towing a trailer is conked out on the M1 at Hawkesbury River Bridge and may just be moving off now. Truck's broken down on the M5 at Arncliff, eastbound near Marsh Street. And a truck's broken down on Elizabeth Drive, Bonnie Rig Heights. That's pointing west near Cowpasture Road. Redfern Station, that area, we've got traffic lights blacked out. In fact, everything's blacked out, including the lights at Redfern Street and Gibbons Street, and there's a grumpy bit north on the Pacific Highway at Chatswood. I'm Steve Carline on 2GB.
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0: Yeah, Bob says, Mark, the Greens are a law unto themselves. They work the system to suit themselves. Yep, I agree with you, Bob. Mark, put the solar panels on the Parliament building, or better still, wind power. There's enough hot air generated in the building to power a small city, from Robert. Well, I just find it remarkable that, you know, we're ripping up prime agricultural land with no care given to the farmers who have been working the land for generations, and we hear nothing from the Greens. Unbelievable. Just a bit of big news breaking in rugby league. I didn't see this coming. Brian To'o. The Panthers have confirmed that Brian To'o will depart the club at the conclusion of the 2027 NRL season. The Panthers junior, To'o made his debut in 2019 and has since established himself as one of the game's premier wingers. While the club is naturally disappointed, we are grateful for his contribution to the Panthers and look forward to him continuing to play a key role in 2027. So Brian To'o will be leaving the Penrith Panthers at the end of the 2027, so the end of next season. Big news breaking in the NRL. Now, there's quite a few defence stories around today, so I wanted to check in with the Shadow Minister for Defence Industry and Defence Personnel, Philip Thompson, who we'll chat to in just a sec. But it's been revealed that Australia's most significant tactical fighter jet defence hub was hit by a barrage of drones that breached its airspace, with personnel told to close the blinds to protect sensitive information. Now, this has all happened between July 11 and 13. Multiple confirmed unmanned aircraft systems were recorded flying in restricted airspace above the RAAF base at Williamtown. And the worst part is that it's understood that Defence doesn't know who operated the drones. In separate developments, former Prime Minister Malcolm Turnbull, he's set to advise an independent AUKUS inquiry that the US is unlikely to provide nuclear-powered submarines to Australia. He argues that the superpower will be unable to manufacture a sufficient number of Virginia-class vessels to fulfil its defence pact commitments. Let's catch up with Philip Thompson. I've got him on the line right now. Phil, good morning to you.
8: Good morning, mate. How are you?
0: Mate, very well. Nice to catch up, as always. The RAAF base, Williamtown, when you were first alerted to the fact that those personnel on the base were told to close the blinds to protect any sensitive information, what was the first thing that jumped into your mind?
8: I was shocked. I was horrified. But most importantly, I was so concerned that I had to, a soldier or an aviator had to call me because they weren't getting any information or anything from the government. So they got told about it. They knew what had happened. They got told the government was at it in hand. Nothing happened. And then they decided to contact me because they were so concerned. And I just think it's not just a national security threat. It's a threat to all those that serve on the base.
0: Do we know if the government and defence are taking this very seriously, Phil? Because the worst part is that when I say that defence doesn't know who operated the drones, I'd like to think they're trying to get to the bottom of it quick smart.
8: Oh, absolutely. I know that those in defence would be doing everything they can. The handbrake that I see continually is at the government level. The minister's clearly out of his depth and doesn't really, you know, show much attention, because if Richard Marles had any sort of gumption, he would have addressed those that it affected. He would have demanded on the double that they found out, and the policing service found out who had operating these, and then he would tell the Australian people what has happened. Because you need to not just let the community know, you need to show that we have confidence in a government that will keep Australians safe. Now, I don't have that confidence, because having a swarm over a base, were they DJI ones? Were they the Chinese made but not to be used drones that would collect all of our data and send back to China? Was it that drone? Was it a bad actor? Like, we don't know.
0: Really, really concerning. We'll see what the government's got to say about it today. What do you make of the former Prime Minister Malcolm Turnbull describing AUKUS as a bipartisan error that leaves Australia with a high risk of getting zero submarines? He's going to put that to this so-called independent inquiry today. I don't think we should be undermining AUKUS, do you?
8: I agree, and I think that Malcolm Turnbull was it was a partisan error that we ever had him in the Liberal Party, to be honest. Just undermining AUKUS at every chance he can get. We've all got these prime ministers. Labor's got Kevin Rudd, and they had to send him to America to keep him quiet. We don't have that opportunity in opposition to get rid of Malcolm somewhere where he can't just throw stones from the sideline. He's never been a fan of AUKUS. He's undermining it now, and he will continue to do so. I have great hope that the AUKUS pact with us, the US and the UK, does come off. But more importantly, the sharing of information and the sharing of how to to operate, and the new technologies is so important that we shouldn't be trying to stop it or undermine it.
0: And we need to have faith in our most powerful and most important allies, like the United States, to follow through on what, let's not forget, Phil, we've already handed over billions of dollars for. I mean, we've already put down a couple of down payments, so we need to have faith, and hopefully Anthony Albanese can get along with Donald Trump to the point where we see this come to fruition and we get these subs that have been promised.
8: Correct. And, you know, I look at the US, the UK, you know, other allies around there. I see them as mates. You know, you want to treat your mates well. You want to have trust in them. And I hold trust that their government and successive governments after, like successive ones here, will honour the AUKUS pact, but also work bloody hard to make sure that we can deliver it on time and on budget. And, you know, I've seen some other commentary around that. But also, we've got 130-plus tradies over there now helping out. We've got people on the ground doing the work. So, you know, I want it to come to fruition. It is expensive, it costs a lot, and it takes a long time. But all in all, this will be good for our country.
0: 30 seconds here, Phil, before you go. We've been talking this morning about Anthony Albanese and the Japanese Prime Minister. The PM saying that his melons, reference to the Japanese Prime Minister, were not a crude joke. This is the same Prime Minister who can't admit to falling off a stage. What did you make of the comments?
8: This guy continually, he's a walking gaffe, really. Didn't fall off a stage, we saw it. Made a joke about the melons, you know, we all know that what he's referring to. I don't like him, I don't trust him. He's not a good guy, he's not a good Prime Minister.
0: Well, Phil, I love talking to you because you do not miss. Thank you, my friend. We'll talk soon, buddy.
8: See you, mate.
0: See you, legend. Philip Thompson, thank you for your service too. A veteran himself, he understands defence better than most. He certainly understands it better than the Defence Minister, Richard Marles. Gee whiz. He certainly threw a few punches there, and let me just say, he landed them as well. 4.5 to 11.
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0: Few people saying how good was Phil Thompson. That's what I like about him. He likes to throw the punches and he lands a few, and he certainly has this morning. Angus Taylor's done the same. He's demanding the Prime Minister Anthony Albanese apologise to his Japanese counterpart following those comments he made on that podcast last month about a gift he received from the leader, which has been observed as a sexualised joke about her breasts. So now Angus Taylor's come out and saying, Albo, you should apologise. Now, just an update on that story, the big breaking news in rugby league, Brian To'o to leave the Penrith Panthers at the end of next year. It's now official. He signed with the PNG Chiefs. The PNG Chiefs have just announced the signing of Brian To'o, so he'll be linking up with Jerome Luai in 2027 at the new franchise in Port Moresby. We've got a break for some news. We'll come back with our final hour.
18: 2GB, celebrating 100 years.
19: It's 11 o'clock. Good morning. I'm Josh Bryant. The Premier is rejecting suggestions Sydney Airport is facing reputational damage over two near misses between planes in recent weeks. Two workers have been stood down pending mandatory testing after a Jetstar Airbus nearly crashed into a Qatar plane being towed on the tarmac. The Chief Executive of Air Services Australia has been summoned to Canberra over the incident. Chris Minns says a shortage of air traffic controllers also needs to be addressed.
20: I know it's a highly skilled technical job. Maybe it's difficult to fill those positions, but at the very least, it's frustrating for thousands of passengers, and at the worst, it can be catastrophic.
19: Police say testing has confirmed no human remains were inside a suitcase found by the side of the road near Goulburn, despite the initial fears. Two men raised the alarm with police, sparking a major investigation, but investigators say following initial inquiries, forensic testing has confirmed there was no human body inside. Today Show reporter Jack Hahn is in Goulburn and has told Mark Levy police have to take the report seriously.
21: I've spoken to detectives in the force and they've said they would much rather be in this position where we're having a bit of a laugh at 10 past 10 in the morning than a bunch of general duties coppers going, oh yeah, there's nothing there, and then it turns out to be some poor woman who's killed. So the best case scenario, but locals here scratching their heads.
19: An investigation has been launched after a number of drones breached the airspace of an Australian defence hub. It's believed multiple drones were recorded flying in restricted airspace above the Williamtown RAAF base near Newcastle. Defence says it is aware of the reports but does not comment on specific matters for operational reasons. Both major parties are playing down the latest opinion poll, which shows dwindling support for both Labor and the Coalition. News poll reveals the government's primary vote is down to 29%, the Coalition struggling on 18, One Nation on par with Labor among the surveyed voters. Israel is rejecting the US president's 15-point peace plan for Gaza. Donald Trump's Board of Peace has said it had recently reached an agreement on the complete disarmament of Hamas and other groups in the area. But Israeli Prime Minister Benjamin Netanyahu says they will not withdraw until Hamas is genuinely disarmed. Also making news, renters living in Parramatta, Penrith and the Central Coast are no longer required to fork out a second bond payment while waiting for their initial when moving homes. The new smart bond scheme is now in effect in the areas, and dog owners are being urged to keep their pets on a leash while walking near beaches, lakes and rivers due to the risk of H5 bird flu. In finance, the All Ords is trading down 36 points at 94.09. One Australian dollar is buying 70.6 US cents.
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19: The Papua New Guinea Chiefs have announced another star signing for their first season, with Penrith's four-time premiership winger Brian To'o signing for 3 years from 2028. In better news for the Panthers, co-captain Isaiah Yeo will not require surgery after picking up a pec injury in their loss to the Warriors. The club is hopeful he will return before the end of the season. Bangladesh could be in for a hiding in the first cricket test against Australia in Darwin starting Thursday. In their only warm-up match, the tourists were rolled for just 54 by a Cricket Australia invitational side. Isabel Louis-Onroe has won gold for Australia in women's high jump at the Under-20s Athletics World Championship. Australia has just missed the podium in the women's 4x100m relay. And Raul Fernandez has won the MotoGP's British Grand Prix. Australian Jack Miller finished 13th. That's sport. I'm Mike Pearsall. 11:04, that's the latest news and sport.
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2: I want to do that original voice. Truck's broken down on the M5 at Arncliffe. He's festering in an eastbound lane near Marsh Street and Elizabeth Drive at Bonnie Rig Heights. Got a westbound breakdown there approaching Cow Pasture Road. Traffic lights out the front of Redfern Station, having some time off work. There's a power failure in that area, and northbound traffic pretty much queued from Boundary Street. Cecil Hills, Walgrove Road, southbound, there's a breakdown there just before the M12. I'm Steve Carline on your traffic leader, 2GB.
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19: Partly cloudy with still the chance of showers at times. A marine wind warning is in place. Top of 19 on the coast, 18 in the west. Clear skies for tomorrow. Partly cloudy with a chance of a few showers back on Wednesday. Sunny on Thursday, Friday with a shower or two for the weekend. Right now, 15 degrees in town. Humidity 52%. 15 at Bankstown, Campbelltown at Penrith. 14 at Lucas Heights. I'm Josh Bryant. 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
18: This is Mornings with Mark Levy, right across Australia.
0: Yeah, great to have a Mason back on board as we welcome you back to the final hour of the program. 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Feel free to have your say. And you've obviously heard about our 100-year celebrations, which we'll be telling you more about over the coming weeks. Robert has sent this through during the news. He says, Mark, I've been listening to the mentions of 2GB celebrating 100 years of broadcasting. If I remember correctly, I think John Stanley was on air the very first day. He's had a wonderful career. Rob, I'm glad you've pointed to that because you're right. John was here for the very first broadcast 100 years ago, and he doesn't look like he's aged a bit. Although going to the football with Clinton Maynard like he did yesterday, Clinton and John, who support opposing sides, Dragons and Sharks, decided to go to the football together yesterday. And John had the last laugh with the Dragons upsetting the Sharks. But yeah, look, we'll be celebrating 100 years on air. We'll also be celebrating 100 years of John Stanley being on the radio, because any man in this business who has survived that long deserves a rap. 100 years on radio, John Stanley, you're a modern day marvel. One 3 1 8 7 3. The number, just on the weather front, we've got a severe weather warning in place for people in the Hunter, Illawarra and parts of the mid-north coast, south coast, central tablelands, a few other districts there as well. Vigorous westerly flow will extend along much of the Great Dividing Range today in the wake of a cold front. So it's going to be very, very windy for down south Wollongong, up north in Newcastle, and west of the Great Dividing Range. So that's what's happening there. On ICAC, Jeremy Greenwood's close friend Christian Ellis avoided giving evidence in the 2023 parliamentary inquiry and has so far declined to appear before the ICAC, but Greenwood has told the commission that Ellis does want to give evidence. The pair have remained in contact, and Greenwood recently went to visit Ellis in the UK, where he now lives. Council assisting Peggy Dwyer, SC, told the commission in her opening statement that Ellis has declined to give oral evidence to this public inquiry, during which she would be subject to cross-examination. Jeremy Greenwood, who appears to be very relaxed in the witness box, was just asked if he was a member of the Liberal Party. He replied, "They emailed me the other day suspending me, and I wrote back saying I didn't know I was a member. Please accept my resignation." So the ICAC inquiry continues. And we've also had this through from Transport for New South Wales. More train stations to receive safety upgrades as gap filler rollout continues. So more than 30 high priority platforms across the network have now been fitted with gap fillers, helping reduce the risks associated with boarding and alighting trains. The program is delivering strong results, including a 43% reduction in incidents and a 63% reduction in injuries. So they're throwing a bit of money at this, and the Chief Executive, Matt Longland, he says it's working. So that's good news. That's being rolled out and will be rolled out at 30 high-priority platforms across the network. 131873 is the number. I had a bit to say about renewable energy and this poor farmer that has copped unfair treatment, if you ask me. The government contract is virtually coming onto his property and knocking down an electrified fence. Rob Badham heard my comments. The former mayor of Glen Innes wanted to weigh in. He's phoned the open line. G'day, Rob.
3: G'day, Mark. It's been a while since we've spoken, mate. Yeah,
0: mate. Hope you're well. How you doing these days?
3: I'm good, mate. Well, I'm at my property at Emberville, and it's 3 degrees and feels like -3, and we've had 20 mils of rain, so things are good but cold.
0: Oh, beautiful, mate. Well, what do you make? I mean, you heard what I had to say earlier about this farmer up in the Hunter who's had to deal with these government contractors coming onto his property. And the point I made was, you know, where's the Greens kicking up a stink about this prime agricultural land that's being torn up for renewable energy? You wanted to have your say?
3: Yeah, well, that's prompted me to give you a call, mate. Look, the issue is, If they put this stuff, these transmission lines, through the national parks, can you imagine the uproar that would happen from the environmentalists and the greenies? They jump up and down, but they're happy to watch prime agricultural grazing and farming land be destroyed by these transmission lines. It's absolutely stupid.
0: Yeah, and the thing is, Rob, once we destroy this prime agricultural land, that's it. It can't be reused.
3: No, nope, it's buggered. And when the transmission lines go there, there's areas that people can't even farm there. So it's just absolutely mind-blowing. Like, you know, the Coalition's idea of in their new policy for renewable energy, I think, would be great if they can get off their bums and get in.
0: Yeah.
3: It'd be fantastic, and it would save these farmers in these areas a lot of heartache as well, mate.
0: What are all the locals in your area sort of saying to you, Rob? Obviously, you are a former mayor of Glen Innes, so you still talk to people from time to time. What are they saying in relation to our political landscape at the moment? Are they done with the major parties and siding with One Nation, or is there some hope there for the Coalition?
3: I think there's a bit of both ways. Barnaby's had he has a fairly good following as well, so I think he's taking a few National Party people with him. But it's, look, they're just looking at it and going, what the bloody hell's going on with the Nationals and the Liberals? That's most of the talk.
0: Yeah, it's what I'm getting from time to time as well. In fact, just about every single day. You're a good man, Rob. Thanks for calling through. Stay warm, mate, and nice to hear you getting a bit of rain up at Glen Innes as well. That's Rob Banham, the former mayor, who phoned through wanting to have his say about renewable energy in this path towards, well, unachievable path towards 82% renewables by 2030. Just away from renewables for a second, you might like to have your say about this. Look, I've been fairly consistent in my approach to, you know, poker machines, gambling. I will say, though, when it comes to gambling advertising, right, so the gambling ads you see on TV, if you're sitting there watching the football or whatever, that there are a lot of them, okay? I will concede that. But what I won't concede is to the Greens and to Senator Sarah Hanson-Young, who wants gambling advertising done away with for good. She's saying, no, do away with it for good. And they've had this Senate inquiry. And the latest is that the Prime Minister has stepped in to negotiate the passage of gambling advertising legislation and the news bargaining incentive through the Senate this sitting fortnight following a messy week for the government. As Ronald Mizen reports, the Prime Minister will meet with the opposition leader today to hash out the final details of a deal on both. Albanese will make concessions on gambling inducements such as free bets and wagering credits, which a parliamentary inquiry said should be banned, but the Prime Minister has to date been unwilling to talk about it because it's strongly opposed by betting companies and sporting codes. But Mr Albanese has faced internal pressure to move on inducements. The Australian Financial Review revealed a rank-and-file push within Labor to ban inducements, which was included in the national platform last month. Albanese will also seek to strike a deal with Taylor to rush through the new news bargaining incentive, with major changes sparked by a warning from media bosses that the model proposed by the Communications Minister Annika Wells and Assistant Treasurer Daniel Molino would cost hundreds of jobs. Well, look, let's just center on the gambling reforms for a moment, right? So the gambling advertising. I can talk with a bit of experience on this because as the host of the continuous call team and as somebody who calls the footy, I'm aware of what the rules are. Now, if I'm to do a betting cross with whether it be Michael Sullivan from Betta or whether it be from another betting organisation, I can't do that within half an hour of kickoff of an NRL game. And the same goes for advertising, which I think makes a lot of sense. You don't want to be reminded about odds during a football game. You just want to be able to enjoy the game. You might get an advertisement for a can of Coke or Bundy Rum or one of our sponsors, Jack Daniels. That's fine. We get all of that. But you don't want those gambling ads just constantly in your face. So we've got to find that middle ground on what's too many and what's not enough. Because the knock-on effect, as I keep saying, is that people go online and start gambling online. They also don't do anything to help themselves when it comes to gambling problems. And we're talking about a very, very small part of our community. So I think at the moment we've got sort of two extremes. We've got Sarah Hanson-Young wanting it banned completely, gambling advertising. And then we have the other extreme, which is, you know, the free market and the purists who warn against touching the sector at all. Now, I'm not either of those. I'm straight down the middle. I think that, yes, okay, there's too much gambling advertising, so how do we find that balance? This is what Sarah Hanson-Young had to say yesterday on the ABC Insiders program about it.
4: Partial bans do not work. In the absence of the government not tackling online advertising, these companies, let's be clear, these big media companies and tech companies online, they have access to all of our data. They know who the weakest links are. They know who to target. They know who are vulnerable, and they go after you. Inducements, of course they should be gone.
5: Completely gone?
4: Oh, absolutely. The Murphy report was really clear about this.
5: And what is
4: this
5: an predatory is often, you know, in the eye of the beholder.
4: I heard the gambling companies on last week, David tried to tell me, there were generosities.
5: Yeah.
4: I mean, give
5: whatever
4: me
5: you
4: a
5: call them.
4: Friggin' break.
0: Well, that's Sarah Hanson-Young's take on insiders yesterday. So that's one extreme. I think on radio in particular, we have the right rules when it comes to restricting gambling advertising with what I just outlined to you. I don't know what the rules are with TV. I'd have to look them up. But I think, and I keep coming back to this point, where do we draw the line? Do we ban fast food commercials because we have an obesity problem in this country? Do we ban car advertising because people get behind the wheel of a car and have a crash and can kill somebody? Oh, where do we draw the line? And when do we start thinking, right, people need to take personal responsibility for their own actions? Okay, the inducements, the free bets, all that sort of thing. There's merit in what they're arguing and what they're talking about, okay? I fully appreciate that. But when it comes to advertising, people have a choice. You have a choice to wager, you have a choice not to wager. If you have a problem, you have a choice to seek help. Now, I'm not taking away from the struggles of those who have a gambling problem. I have mates of mine who have gambling problems, and I try and help them just about every day. If we go out for a beer and someone says, oh, I'm going to go and put some money in a poker machine, or I'm going to go and do this, I say, well, hang on. We've just spoken about the fact you've got a problem. Is there any need for you to do that? But at the same time, we're talking about a very small percentage of the population. So do we destroy it for the greater good? Or do we understand where this money goes? Or do we find a middle ground? And I think what Anthony Albanese and Angus Taylor are doing, trying to find that middle ground, is a good move. But some of the stuff I heard at that Senate inquiry last week, and some of the evidence I got and I heard, I thought to myself, well, we're heading down the path of them wanting gambling advertising banned completely. Now, this might be an unpopular opinion. But if you can advertise fast food, if you can advertise a whole range of different things, why should you not be allowed to advertise as a gambling company? And yes, I'll put my hand up and say that, you know, there's a gambling organisation that advertises on this program and a different one on the continuous call team. We're a commercial radio network. We rely on our advertisers. But do we then just turn the switch off and say to people, oh, no, you can't advertise? Why aren't we investing money into programs to help people with problem gambling? I would have thought that's the way in which we do it. But instead, we go down the path, oh, let's just ban it completely, according to Sarah Hanson-Young. What does that achieve? 131873 to have your say. You can email me at 2gb.com and you can text me 0460-873-873. Let's find that middle ground. That way that we can still help those people that have a problem, but those people wanting to have a bet can still be told about some of the offers that are available to them. I don't mind a bet. I do it responsibly. Have I overspent sometimes? Absolutely. But I wake up the next day and I say to myself, Mark, I'm an idiot. If it developed into a problem, I'd surround myself with the people to help me, or I'd seek help to go and stop myself from investing that money into gambling. But just to wipe our hands of people having personal responsibility and saying, let's ban it completely, again, where do we draw the line? 20 past 11.
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2: We've had a car and motorcycle crash near the Bottle-O at Punchbowl. That's around Canterbury Road at Cullens Road. Eastbound lane's affected. Centenary Drive southbound traffic slowing at Homebush West, and you can blame a truck breakdown near Arthur Street for that. We've got a couple of breakdowns around the airport. M5 at Arncliffe, that's facing east. A truck breakdown at Marsh Street, and at Kaimo, truckers popped his clogs south on General Holmes Drive, just near Bestick Street. I'm Steve Carline on your traffic leader, 2GB.
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0: Yeah, quite an interesting response to my comments in relation to the gambling advertising reforms. And look, I'm not surprised that there are some who are vehemently opposed to exactly what I say. You're more than entitled to that view, and I'm not going to shout you down for it. I will challenge some of the points that you have made, though. Then there's people who agree with me. Mark, Australia is the capital of BS nanny state. Can't do anything without someone having a whinge and moan because they might be missing out on something. I then get this one from Brett, who says, Mark, why don't we advertise cigarettes? It's legal. Ban gambling advertising. It hurts as much as smoking. There's your argument gone. Well, with respect, Brett, what I would say to that is there's more and more people now smoking. The numbers came out recently. There are more people smoking now than there were prior to the pandemic. And why are they smoking more? Because of a black market, an illicit tobacco trade. And if you ban gambling advertising and you want to do away with gambling in this country, you know what we do? We create a black market. People go online and they gamble illegally. How is that helping problem gamblers? I don't understand. I'm sorry. I just can't come with you on your argument. You're more than welcome to make it, but I just can't agree with you. There's other people here saying, Mark, do we just ban soft drinks advertising? Do we ban Macca's advertising because of... Well, that's the point I said. Where do we draw the line? I think what we need to do is just find that middle ground. There's nothing controversial about finding a middle ground, but banning it completely does not achieve a single thing. On to other things. This morning, I wanted to shine a light on an initiative happening this week that hits close to home for every parent, driver and young person in our community. It's called Be Street Smart. It's organised by the incredible team at Westmead Hospital's Trauma Service. This is Australia's largest road safety event aimed directly at high school students and young drivers aged 15 to 25. Each year, thousands of local students attend to witness a chilling live crash reenactment, seeing firsthand how police, paramedics and firefighters race to save lives in real time. It's an unforgettable experience designed to teach young people about the very real dangers of distraction, speeding and unsafe driving before they hit the road. The co-founder of Be Street Smart, Julie Seggie, is on the line with me right now. Julie, good morning to you.
13: Good morning, Mark.
0: Nice to catch up. I first came across this last year and I remember speaking to somebody about it thinking this is something I really want to come and see, but unfortunately our time sort of overlapped so I can't get out there on this occasion. Just take us back to how it all started, Julie, and what's involved in the Be Street Smart program.
13: Okay. Well, it started 22 years ago in Westmead Hospital with a group of nurses that we just saw too many young people being injured on our roads as drivers, passengers and pedestrians, and we wanted to do something. So we put together a group of people that involved young people that have been involved in crashes before, ambulances, police, fireys, nurses and doctors, to talk to them, to show them the consequences of what can happen if they are involved in this. So we had 400 students in the back blocks of Westmead Hospital watching a performance and hearing some talks. And from that, we went the next year to what was then the Superdome, and we went from our 400 students to 4,000, and This year we're seeing over 30,000. So as you can see, it is just growing in population. The students, the teachers are the ones that are driving it and saying that it's good and they need to continue it, and it is a it's a road safety program that is having an effect.
0: Well, I often talk, Julie, about growing up as a kid, and I'll never forget the day. I can't remember his name, and I wish I could, but an older gentleman came in to talk to us about losing one of his children in a car accident, and it was through some silly decisions by, I think it was his son's mates at the time.
13: Right.
0: And I remember going home that day, and that still has an effect on me. If I see someone driving on the roads or being stupid, I think to myself, I automatically go back to what that particular father was talking about, because he got quite emotional talking to a room full of students, and he was reminding us that it can be a very simple decision that can result in you losing your life. And it sounds like that's what the B Street Smart program and demonstration highlights, that there are consequences of your actions, and it's the reason why we need to be safe when we get behind the wheel of a car.
13: Yes, and it's not just the consequences for whoever is the driver, but it goes so much further. All the your friends, all your family, your schoolmates, your church group, your whatever group that you have, the ripples across are long-lasting, and just, you know, it's just so sad, and it can be prevented. We need the peers to stand up and support their peers by sort of not tolerating the bad behaviour on roads and, you know, as passengers, as pedestrians, and say, this is not good enough. Speak up about it and don't let it just happen.
0: Well, I'm sure, Julie, you speak to students as they're leaving after watching the B Street Smart program and the reenactment all play out. What do they say to you? What do they take away from it?
13: We have quite a few, we have a lot of feedback, but the teachers report that by the time the kids get in their buses to go back to the school, it is just a hot topic and it gets talked about non-stop, about the impact it's had on them, and how they might be able to influence their peers and do things better for themselves. The impact is straight away, and then we've had so many parents actually send us emails, ring and saying, the kids have come home from your show and continue to talk about it, and the variety of the subject is not just about the road crash itself, but we cover all sorts of things, from organ donation to, you know, just how you can support your peers. So it's quite varied.
0: And am I right in saying you've got the police involved, the fireys, the paramedics, and this is all supported by the New South Wales government as well, Julie?
13: It is. Our major sponsor is Transport for New South Wales. But all the emergency services are involved because we want to do what we show the kids in real time. So it's not something that you just sit down and watch on TV. This is happening is exactly as it would happen if they were involved in a crash. So the reality is there. They can't just say, oh, yeah, that happened on a screen. It's nothing much. They're seeing it. They're experiencing it there and then.
0: Well, I think I'm right in saying this is all sort of happening over the next few days. I think you're out there setting up, aren't you, Julie, at Sydney Olympic Park?
13: We are. Yes, we are.
0: Well, it's going to be another eye-opening experience for those students, but a very important experience for them as well. And if we can save one life, Julie, we've certainly done our job. And just by having this conversation, it reminds people about the dangers when we get behind what I regard as the most lethal weapon available to any Australian, and that's a motor vehicle. So good on you for what you've done, Julie, over the last 22 years, and may it continue. And I'm really delighted that the government's on board, the emergency services as well. And I have no doubt you're making a real difference in our community. Thanks for joining us, Julie, and I will get out there one day to see it all unfold.
13: I'll send the invitation. Thank you, Mark.
0: Good on you, Julie. Lovely to catch up. What a great Australian Julie is, wanting to make a difference and obviously pass on the need for a change of mindset in the way in which, in particular, young people, you know, treat the motor vehicle, the car. Because how many times do you drive along, you might see a P-plater, and they've got a couple of people in the car, and they might be yahooing and carrying on. It can just be a simple, hey, guys, let's just be sensible here. And they're the sorts of lessons that people and kids are learning out of the B Street Smart program. So if you want to find out a bit more and you want to check it out, simply go to B bstreetsmart.org. Just the letter B, bstreetsmart.org. I'd encourage you to have a look at the website because road trauma is the leading cause of death and serious injury among young people. And what this program does is it aims to educate and empower them to make safer choices. And if it wasn't for people like Julie, one of the co-founders who've put all this together, who knows what sort of carnage we'd be seeing on our roads, especially when it comes to young drivers. So well done, and I'm glad we're able to give it some promotion this morning. So again, bstreetsmart.org is the website, and that's all unfolding over the next few days. On the way to the break, it's a massive happy birthday to CPAP Direct, who is celebrating 12 huge years of helping Aussies sleep better this month. And the good news is they're running great offers all month long, like a free mask of your choice with every new CPAP device purchase. 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
1: Let's give something away. I'm feeling generous on a Monday. Oh, Vince Sorrenti, Mary Custis, as Effie, Warm Review stars Jonathan Biggins and Phil Scott, Heath Franklin as Chopper and so many more. The Sydney Comedy Review presented by 2GB at the State Theatre on December 29. Now, I've got a double pass to give away, so let's take the 10th caller through on the open line. 131873, the number, 131873. If you want to buy your tickets, you can go to comedyhq.com.au. Tickets from $75.90, but a double pass to be given away right now. 131873, if you'd like to win. We'll take the 10th caller through right now. 131873. Now, I just noticed a message here from Phil. Mark, car on fire, M5 just before King George's Road, heading towards the city. So car on fire, M5 just before King George's Road, heading towards the city. We'll let Steve know about that one. We've also received a few calls regarding something happening in Punchbowl. We've contacted police and ambulance. Paramedics telling us there's been a crash between a motorcyclist and a car on Canterbury Road at Cullens Road in Punchbowl. A 50-year-old male motorcyclist was hit by a car. He's in a stable condition. The driver of the vehicle refused assessment. Seems okay. One of two eastbound lanes are closed. One of two westbound lanes remains closed. So we've got an issue on the M5 at King George's Road. We've also got an issue at Punchbowl on Canterbury Road at Cullens Road. And then there's this off the back of our conversation about the B Street Smart program. A teenage driver travelling alone on a quiet rural road north of Wagga Wagga has died after his ute slammed into a tree. Emergency services attended Mary Gilmore Way, 96 kilometres north of Wagga Wagga, at about 8:30 last night following reports of a single vehicle crash. Police from the local district, backed by paramedics and the Rural Fire Service, arrived to find a utility had left the road and struck a tree. The driver, 19, who was the sole occupant, was pronounced dead at the scene. a report is being prepared for the coroner.

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Gee whiz, there's some drama, more drama, this time at Mount Buller in Victoria's northeast, the ski fields. A man has died after a tree fell onto the car that they were in. Emergency services responded to a single vehicle incident at about 9:15 this morning. Police believe the vehicle was travelling along Mount Buller Road when a tree fell onto the car. The female driver was taken to hospital with non-life-threatening injuries. A male passenger who is yet to be formally identified, he sadly died at the scene. Emergency services attended the scene as police began investigating the circumstances. Police said the investigation remained ongoing and a report would be prepared for the coroner. So that story coming through from the ABC. What a terrible story that one is from Mount Buller there in Victoria. 1-3-1-8-7-3 is the number. Now, amaysim.com for affordable mobile plans. You can escape your pricey telco. I look to the open line. And Pete from Bexley, very keen, loves comedy, can't wait. Well, Pete, good news, mate. You've won the tickets and you're off to see the likes of Vince Cerenti. It will have you in stitches. And that's all coming up later in the year. ComedyHQ.com.au if you'd like to head along to the 2026 Sydney Comedy Review. I might try and get along there myself. Always good fun. And just before I play a song for you, last week we spoke to the four brothers who were running 80 kilometres in honour of their mother's 80 days of brain cancer treatment. Well, the good news I can share this morning is that Ben, Tom, Jim and Sam Warburton have completed the remarkable feat running from Bondi to Manly on Saturday. They kicked off at 3:30 in the morning and finished that night with their mum Emma waiting for them at the finish line. And some more incredible news, the Warburton brothers set the goal of raising $80,000. Well, they've raised $91,000, all for the brain cancer group, who are committed to supporting brain cancer research and help improve outcomes for families just like the Warburtons. The fundraising page is still open if you'd like to donate. You can find it at 80 kilometres for 80 days on Instagram. 80 kilometres for 80 days, you can find them on Instagram. In the meantime, we better play a song for you. Thought I'd play this one. It's John Farris's birthday today. John, he's 65. Happy birthday.

0: What a band, In Excess. John Farrar, 65 today, born in Perth. His brother Tim, the lead guitarist, and brother Andrew, of course, plays keyboards and guitar. And John, of course, the drummer, and some great drumming in that particular song as well. Is that what you say? Great drumming? Anyway, that's what he did. 131873, the number, 2GB.com. Click onto the feedback icon. For amazim.com, tell your pricey telco where to go. Thank you, Steve. Vince Sorrenti, love his humour. Morning, Mark. Not sure if you've already mentioned this, but it seems Brian To'o was signed with the Chiefs. Yes, Joe. That's confirmed. We reported that in the second hour. Brian To'o to leave Penrith at the end of next year to link up with his great mate Jerome Luai at the PNG Chiefs. And a couple of people here saying, Mark, you haven't mentioned the Great Western Highway for a little while. How's that coming along? Well, you know what we might do? We might see if we can check in with either the Roads Minister or someone from Transport for New South Wales this week just to see how things are coming along, because we spent a fair bit of time lobbying for some support for local business owners and trying to get some sort of timeline. They've now indicated, I think it was March next year, it'll be done. Well, work's underway. They've turned the camera off up at Victoria Pass, so I can't see what they're actually doing. But we'll see if we can get an update from someone at Transport or even the Roads Minister at some point this week. 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
2: Thanks to Phil who called in earlier. There's a car on fire on the M5 at Hammondville. Phil was pretty much there. East of Heathcote Road, pretty much halfway to George's River. We've got lanes 1 and 2 closed eastbound on the M5 and traffic's building by the minute. A car and motorcycle crash on Canterbury Road Punchbowls taken out an eastbound and westbound lane at Cullen Road. Centenary Drive out of sorts south through Homebush West with a truck breakdown near Arthur Street. I'm Steve Carline on Sydney's 2GB.
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0: Michael McLaren is on your radio after midday. Good morning, Michael.
8: Good morning, Mark. Just interesting games of football over the weekend. A couple of big comebacks.
0: Yeah, Dragons beating the Sharks yesterday.
8: What was that?
0: Poor old Nicho Hynes' goal scoring streak came to an end quickly.
8: There's a few Cronulla devotees around the office. They were very, very keen. Thursday last week, one of them in particular who works with me was talking about, we could get the minor premiership if this goes this way and that goes that way. And then I don't think they're banking on losing to the Dragons.
0: I had to get management involved over the weekend, by the way.
8: Oh, really? That's
0: yours. Remember Piggy wanting to pull out of the tipping comp?
8: Yeah, what happened with that?
0: So that's followed, because John Stanley was second last, he's then called me. I was about to call the footy Friday night. Animated phone call from John. I'm out. I'm not doing the tips. So I rang the bosses in here and I said, listen, I need approval for this. That if they don't put their tips in, they get the away teams. And they said, yep, run with that. So if you don't put your tips in, you get the away side.
8: So he's still in by default.
0: Yep, he's still in there.
8: Good.
0: Yeah.
8: Good.
0: And I used your line too. I said, Piggy, Michael McLaren said your decision to pull out of the tipping comp. Cowardly.
8: How did Bangkok Princess go in race one?
0: To be honest, I haven't looked.
8: Okay. I was interested in that.
0: I've got 30 seconds. What's coming up?
8: Mate, I'm going to look at a critical mineral called scandium. The Americans, through the White House and the Defense Department, Department of War, are going to invest in this scandium mine in western New South Wales. I'll speak to the CEO about all of that. He's over in America as we speak. Trent's here with motoring, a few other things as well, including a situation I had over the coming days, the previous days, about a woman who I thought was homeless near me and whether or not to assist.
0: Yeah.
8: And I was sort of torn because it was getting toward the evening and was she, wasn't she? So I'll ask the listeners about they think the etiquette, as it were, is around all of that.
0: Yeah, good stuff. All right, we'll be listening. Thank you, Michael.
8: Thank you, Mark.
0: Michael McLaren on your radio up next.

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1: Well, today's good news story, and we need you to enter yours via the win page at 2GB.com to win the BMW worth over $90,000 thanks to Parramatta BMW. Gary at Fountaindale writes, my family and I adopted a rescue kitten 4 years ago. He was found in the engine of a car after the driver had just driven a 100-kilometre journey. It was the middle of winter. You would have to assume he was trying to get the heat from the engine. We named him Exhaust Manifold, or Manny for short. Manny was covered in fleas when we adopted him and unfortunately developed a serious infection. A few months and a few $1,000s later, Manny became well. Manny is a healthy four-year-old now who likes nothing better than lying in front of a sunny window and playing with the other cats. He gives my family and me lots of joy and affection, and we're very grateful for him. Well, Gary, well done, mate. You're in the mix to win the new BMW iX1, the fully electric SUV, and make sure you send through your good news stories, folks, to the win page at 2GB.com. 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
2: Politicians return to Canberra this week. The opposition will try and stop the government's changes in Parliament to private health insurance that will see people over 65 pay more. 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
0: Mornings on 2GB, brought to you by your local, where the drinks are always cold, the food is always warm, and the stories are always a little exaggerated.
1: I just spotted a release before I get out of here from Ausgrid. They're warning to be prepared. There could be some power outages as a result of these strong winds that are going to be felt in some parts of New South Wales. And Bangkok Hottie ran third at Randwick on Saturday. Wouldn't have lost her any admirers, I'm being told. Thank you very much for your company. Another busy start to the week, and it's looking like it's going to be a fairly chaotic week on the news front with all the politicians heading back to Canberra and these various inquiries continuing as well. So we'll keep an eye on all of that, and we'll also keep you entertained as well over the next few days. And Andrew Hasty will join us on Thursday, along with Sarah McDonald as well. Michael's up next. He'll be followed by Clinton, Adam with the sport, James with money news, and then John Stanley tonight. And we'll be back tomorrow from 9. Have a great day. See you around the roundabout. Bye-bye.
0: 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GB News.
13: In this bulletin, the mystery body that wasn't. Please explain over airport frustrations and questions about drones over a defence base. It's midday. Good afternoon, I'm Madeline McNeil. Police have confirmed a suitcase found in bushland in the state's south did not contain a human body. Dusty Fitzpatrick has the details.
14: A homicide investigation was sparked when two men found the luggage on the side of a road near Goulburn. The suitcase was initially believed to contain the decomposed body of a woman. Forensic testing's now been undertaken, confirming the luggage actually contained what's believed to be a doll. Superintendent Linda Bradbury says they had to take the discovery seriously.
15: They were mistaken for a human originally, so they are very realistic.
14: Officers are making contact with the men who found the suitcase to inform them of the developments. Dusty Fitzpatrick, Sydney.
13: The nation's air traffic agency has been summoned to Canberra over a second near miss at Sydney Airport within weeks. Sasha Foote explains.
16: The chief executive of Air Service Australia is due to meet with the federal transport minister over concerns staffing shortages is affecting air traffic safety at Sydney Airport. Two workers have now been stood down pending mandatory testing after a Jetstar Airbus nearly crashed into a Qatar plane being towed on the tarmac. New South Wales Premier Chris Minns believes reputational damage can be avoided through swift action.
17: Get it fixed as soon as possible. I don't think it will affect our reputation.
16: The incident is also under investigation by the Australian Transport Safety Bureau. Sasha Foote, Sydney.
13: The state's education minister is flagging a ban on take-home assessments for students completing the HSC to prevent against cheating using AI. NISA has launched a review into the plagiarism risks the technology could pose on student knowledge and performance. Australia's major political parties are playing down a poll slump as One Nation holds steady and the Greens improve. Federal politics editor Michael Packey.
18: MPs and senators are arriving in Canberra following a five-week break. The Prime Minister heads into a challenging period with the latest news poll showing core support for Labor is now at its lowest level since 2013 as voters continue to punish the government over the cost of living and its poorly received budget. Speaking on Seven, Senior Minister Tanya Plibersek is confident Labor can improve its fortunes.
19: We've got a bit of time between now and the next election to write that.
18: Opposition leader Angus Taylor says the polls aren't his focus.
20: At the end of the day, the poll that matters is the one that happens on election day.
18: Support for One Nation has dipped slightly, but it's still level pegging with Labor and holds an 11-point lead over the coalition. The Greens have seen their primary vote climb to 14%, just 4 points shy of the opposition. Michael Packey reporting.
13: Westpac has reported a drop in mortgage applications as the bank reported a $1.8 billion net profit for the June quarter. The major lender says applications for a home loan fell 20% over that period. An investigation is underway after a number of drones breached the restricted airspace of a defence hub near Newcastle. Personnel at Williamtown RAAF base were reportedly told to close the blinds to protect sensitive information. Shadow Defence Industry Minister Philip Thompson has told Mark Levy the minister needs to answer questions to put minds at ease.
2: Having a swarm over a base, were they DJI ones? Were they the Chinese made but not to be used drones that would collect all of our data and send back to China? Was it that drone? Was it a bad actor? Like, we don't know.
13: Defence says it is aware of the reports but does not comment on specific matters for operational reasons. The hopes for a peace deal in Gaza have been dealt a blow, with Israel rejecting the current 15-point plan. Donald Trump's Board of Peace said it had reached an agreement on the complete disarmament of Hamas and other groups in the area. French authorities have arrested hundreds of people over a series of wildfires in the country. Nine's Josh Bavis reports from London.
21: France's Interior Ministry says 420 arrests have been made over wildfires this summer, including 166 children. More than 120,000 hectares were scorched across the country in the worst wildfire season since World War II. The BBC has examined the cases and is reporting 9 out of 10 fires this year were started by humans. The figures include both accidental and deliberate acts, ranging from people carelessly discarding cigarette butts all the way up to pre-planned arson attacks. In London, Josh Bavis.
13: ASIC is celebrating financial services removals and restrictions reaching their highest level in the past 5 years. More than 114 individuals and businesses were removed or restricted from providing financial and credit services in the last 12 months. Chairperson Sarah Court says these are some of the government body's most effective powers.
22: These administrative powers are some of ASIC's most powerful tools. They can often be deployed more swiftly than or ahead of court action, which allows ASIC to step in early to remove high-risk operators from the market to protect consumers, investors and small businesses.
13: And a man has been charged, accused of shoplifting about $11,000 worth of items in the Hunter. In finance, the All Ords is down 22 points at 94.22, one Australian dollar buying 70.6 US cents.
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23: The green shoots continue to appear for the Dragons, pulling off a 24-16 upset win over the Sharks. Coach Dean Young says it's an important victory for his team's development.
24: They'll get a lot of confidence out of beating the top four team, and that's what the Sharks are. They've been really strong over the last 6 weeks, and they're a quality team all over the park, and our boys did a really good job.
23: Sharks prop Adam Fanua-Blake is facing a one-game suspension after being charged for a careless high tackle. Elsewhere, the Raiders went down to the Knights 30-24 in Canberra, and the PNG Chiefs have announced another big signing for 2028 with Panthers winger Brian To'o inking a 3-year deal. In AFL, the GWS Giants' hopes of making the wildcard weekend are all but over after a 2-point loss to the Gold Coast Suns. Sydney FC's moved through to the quarterfinals of the Australia Cup with a 4-2 victory over the Roar in Brisbane, and Dutch rider Demi Vollering has won the Tour de France Femme for a second time. That's sport. I'm Mike Pearsall.
13: It's 7:12. That's the very latest news and sport.
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25: Did you know your intestines could be full of pinworms and threadworms right now and you might not even know it? The only sign may be a maddening, itchy bottom at night. Introducing Caruso's Expel Worms. Caruso's Expel Worms is traditionally used in Western herbal medicine to help remove intestinal pinworms and threadworms. So if you're ready to say goodbye to intestinal pinworms, threadworms and the nighttime itch, try Caruso's Expel Worms today. 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
26: The heaviest road in town's having two bites of the cherry. First bit, around the M5 east at Hammondville, got a car on fire, and two southbound lanes, or we'll call them eastbound lanes, are closed there after Heathcote Road. And an eastbound lane at the M5 at Padstow is now closed because of a tree fall near Fairford Road. There's a crash on the Northern Road Landilo near Cranbrook Road, and at Panania, a crash on Marco Avenue, a little east of Carson Street. I'm Steve Carline on your traffic leader, 2GB.
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13: Partly cloudy, becoming windy with a slight chance of a shower. Norwesterly winds up to 45 kilometres per hour. Sunny tomorrow, 12 to 21 degrees in the city, 10 to 21 in the west. Looking ahead, partly cloudy Wednesday, sunny Thursday and Friday. Right now in town, it's 16 degrees. The same at Penrith, it's 15 at Bankstown and Campbelltown. I'm Madeline McNeil. There'll be more news at 1 on your news leader, Sydney's 2GB.
0: Now, across Australia. Yeah. This is Afternoons with Michael McLaren.
1: Well, it is, and thank you for your company on this Monday afternoon. It's August 10. Hope you had a good weekend. Depending on which football team you support, you probably had a very good weekend, a rather surprising weekend, the case of St George Illawarra Dragons fans, or a pretty disappointing weekend if you're a follower of the Broncos or the Sharks. Anyway, it is just a game. I know that sounds almost sacrilegious, but coming from West Tigers fan, one learns that it is just a game. 131873. A couple of different things coming your way today. I will be speaking to the CEO of an Australian mining company, who is in America as we speak, doing some very significant deals on rare earths and critical minerals. Now, the White House are very much now invested in trying to diversify their access to certain critical minerals, the ones that they use in defense and aerospace and the automotive sectors, because China really have a stranglehold on that part of the mining economy worldwide. And there's a particular critical mineral called scandium. The average Australian probably knows nothing about it, but it's used very strongly in aerospace and defense and automotive sectors. The issue is it's largely found and bought from China, Russia and Ukraine at the moment. Now, the first two, of course, are hardly reliable places to be doing business. Often there can be strings attached. And let's be honest, in the case of China, we may not always be on speaking or trading terms, depending what they want to do over Taiwan. So if there are alternate sources of these things, we've got to find them in the Western Hemisphere and do deals among each other. Well, the US Department of War has done just that, investing $560 million in an Australian scandium project in the central west of New South Wales. I'll speak to the CEO behind that. He's in America as we speak. A couple of other things as well. Of course, Trent will be here with all of your motoring questions answered on the drive segment. So get your motoring questions ready for Trent just after 1:30. 131873, the open line number for that. Also, if I get the chance, I'll speak to John McGrath, real estate legend John McGrath. We've been talking a lot about the property market after the federal budget, for obvious reasons. Now, look, the price collapses might stabilise. At some point they will, because as the Real Estate Institute of Australia points out, and their chief boffin there is Tim Reardon, good bloke, he says that we're still trying to house 11 million households in 10 million homes. So, look, the investors have got skittish lately for obvious reasons, but at some point the mathematical reality is going to recalibrate the market. Prices will go back up. But what about the renters? You see, the wannabe home buyers tend to be renters until they can get onto the ladder themselves, till they can put the deposit together or find somewhere affordable to invest. Well, a lot of them are going to find it harder and harder to actually get on the ladder because their rents are going up. Now, the government say, oh, look, you know, the budget changes we brought in, it's a gold coin difference in rent. Well, the people on the front line are saying pig's bum, it's a gold coin different. It's going to be maybe 10 to 15% over the next 12 months increase in rents in some of our markets because of the changes to the budget. I mean, it's a case probably of history repeating itself, and no doubt a student of history, John McGrath of the eponymous McGrath Real Estate, said that tenants are being warned to brace for rent rises of up to 15% as a direct result of the Prime Minister's investor tax changes. Now, of course, people with good memories will know this is what happened when Paul Keating advised Bob Hawke to do it in the 90s. They then pretty quickly had to turn it around because when the investors got out of the real estate market, there was nowhere to rent. And so the ones that were left said, well, okay, we're not going to be getting any negative gearing provisions or anything like that anymore, so we're going to have to up the rent so that we're positively geared. We don't want to have a loss-making asset. So up go the rents. Bob's your uncle. Well, he was the Prime Minister at the time, and he had to change course. So we're going to see this again, no doubt. But are the renters out there listening? Are you prepared for a 10 to 15% hike in your rents? Of course, in cities like Brisbane and Sydney and Canberra, rents have been on a gallop for years in what has been a very, very tight rental market. It could get tighter. That's the warning. You scare the investors off, the rental market will get tighter. The demand is only increasing because of population growth. So Canberra sort of try to help with one hand and smash it with the other with their different policy levers. And it's the renters that look like they'll be squeezed the hardest. I suspect many of them simply wouldn't be able to afford a rent increase like this. Anyway, we'll hopefully have a chat to John McGrath before 3 o'clock as well. So stay with us, all of that and more. Don't go anywhere on this Monday afternoon. 131-873, the open line number. You can send me a text, of course, 0460-873-873. And there is always email, 4bc.com.au or 2gb.com, and click on that feedback icon. Just gone 12:15, by the way. Well, I guess, like many of you, I think I know where I'm going to be on Tuesday night. So I took advantage of a little spare time yesterday and I filled out the census. But having done so, I couldn't help the feeling that when everything's tabulated, the statisticians aren't going to find too much of interest in any of the data that I gave them. Well, I certainly came away with the impression that the government, or governments plural, and their phalanx of departments already have all of the data that I was compelled to provide on file somewhere. So in short, I'm still not really sure what the census was for, and I'd go as far to say I'm not sure we need to repeat the exercise in 5 years' time. I mean, let me put it this way. The slogan for the census this year is every answer matters. But when you pore over the list of questions, as I did over the weekend, I'm not sure that they do. Now, perhaps they would if we changed many of the questions, but as it stands, most of the information is already known, and some of it is, to be blunt, completely pointless. Now look, if you haven't already done so, tomorrow night is census night, and in the past, millions of households would have had someone probably sit around the kitchen table with the old A4 pamphlet and fill out the answers in their neatest handwriting using black or blue pen, all those little boxes that you had to fill it in. But I can only imagine that stacks of submissions were almost ineligible, and illegible upon return, and so no doubt that all skewed the data one way or another anyway. But of course, the census is billed as a snapshot of the nation, and many of the questions are still framed as such, with wording like, to the best of your knowledge, where will you be on the evening of Tuesday, August the 11th? But a little bit like with voting in elections, the ABS now allow for the census equivalent of pre-poll, meaning a ton of people, like me, will have already filled the whole thing out, assuming, like I did, they know where they're going to be tomorrow night. Now, could incorrect answers, even if given in good faith, compromise the integrity of the process? Well, perhaps. But the process, or the purpose, more accurately, of this tradition should now, I think, come into sharp focus. For example, at the end of the census, you're asked about your monthly repayments on your house. That is, assuming you have a mortgage. Now, clearly, the ABS aren't particularly interested in what you, the individual, pay per week or month on your loan repayments. I mean, government will be more attracted to the percentage of take-home pay that we, on average, put toward our mortgage as a community. But call me naive, but surely couldn't someone in Treasury easily find that out already by asking the banks what the average loan is, applying the average interest rate, and subtract that from the average salary? I mean, at best, the census is perhaps an attempt at confirming what the department already knows or assumes, but there is a genuine question here, I think, to be asked about whether it's any of the government's business how much we choose to pay per month on our home loan. I mean, that I would have assumed is really a matter between the bloke with the mortgage and his bank. And then there's the question about how many bedrooms you have. Now, again, this made some sense back in the 1800s or so when we had large families and small houses and some of our inner suburbs were known for overcrowding and slum-like conditions. But, you know, a lot's changed since then. And the average person views such a question as akin to an invasion of privacy today. I mean, many simply ask, what business is it of government how many bedrooms I have? And why do they need to know this? What equation or outcome do they have in mind when armed with statistics like this? And again, to the integrity of the data, I wonder just how many people with, say, a four-bedroom house claim they only have three, excusing the fourth as a home study, for example. And I'm sure there were many older people, you might have been one of them, who were very cautious to provide an accurate report about the number of bedrooms in what could be large houses, now, of course, that the family have grown up and moved out, with all of this talk of generational equity and some not-so-subtle hints in parts of the media to make it a bit easier for older Australians to downsize, even if they don't really want to. The inference being, we need the bigger homes freed up for younger families, you know. So my guess is many undersold the size of their property just in case. Now, you can call it the precautionary principle, call it whatever you want, but we're trusting government now at its lowest point in a very, very long time. And the recent budget framed around the divisive and adversarial rhetoric of generational fairness. Many older Australians in particular are now more guarded against handing over information that might expose them to the whims of a redistributionist. Now, again, what that does to the integrity of the census, well, I guess that's anyone's guess. And they're not alone. You see, considering recent social upheaval, I'm sure many Jewish Australians were reluctant to confirm their faith, despite assurances that the information was private and secure. And, you know, in an apparently secular democracy such as ours, I think there is a genuine question to be asked about why the government needs to know what deity any of us worship, if any at all. Well, let me put it this way. Let's say Catholics outnumber Anglicans 2-1 and Hindus come out in front of Muslims in the outer suburbs of our major cities. Well, what use is that information to government, other than mere interest or statistical whimsy? Excuse me. I mean, we're constantly assured, are we not, that our politicians play policy delivery in a completely colourblind, neutral manner. So, what would it matter if they had a few more Rastafarians in their electorate than they previously thought? Again, call me a cynic, but surely in 2026, the collection of religious affiliation has more to do with power plays and lobby groups than it does good policy or city planning. You know, Group A is on the rise, so you better swing open your ministerial door to their representatives a bit more. But, oh, Group B, they're in decline, so maybe you can afford to ignore their request for a meeting. Yeah, that sort of thing. I mean, ultimately, the impression I got after completing the whole document, which, it must be said, was easy to do, was confirmation what Prue Gow had actually told us on Friday afternoon, that the majority of this stuff is already known by government departments, but they clearly struggle to communicate with each other to share the cornucopia of data at their disposal. The ATO, for example, has all the information I had to submit regarding my place of work, annual salary, type of work, and household income. Services Australia via Medicare and My Health has all of the information about long-term health conditions and the like that the census wanted to know. The State Motor Registry knows how many cars we own. Births, deaths, and marriages already know the particulars about me, my wife and my daughter, including our names, date of births and marital status. The NDIS or aged care and other health departments should already know if I require permanent assistance with walking or communicating. I mean, what the census highlights to me is an obvious failure between state and federal government agencies to talk to each other and to tabulate the reams of data points they already possess about each and every one of us. Now, if we want to boost national productivity, that might be a good place to start. Lead from the top, fellas. And as I said just a moment ago, what all of these bureaucracies don't know is probably for a reason, because it's none of their damn business. And that's where, if anywhere, the census fleshes out some additional information, but I'm not sure it needs it. For example, why should government care if we're gay or straight, let alone some other terminology of our choosing? You put it in the box. I mean, other than statistical titillation, what's gained by asking that one? And as for the unpaid housework question, I mean, what's that about? What's the alternative? Just leave the washing and the gardening to pile up? I mean, no. The more I think about it, we could probably do away with the census and be none the poorer. Actually, we'd be some $700 million richer every 5 years thanks to the savings. Or perhaps I should put it this way. If the census was completely redesigned to actually be anticipatory rather than reflective, it might serve a purpose. You see, its greatest defenders say, and you hear this all the time, they say it's used by government and town planners to know where the next motorway should go or where we need schools and railway lines. But look, no one has ever been able to point to an example where that has actually happened in practice. And how could it, when the questions are largely rooted in the past, or at the very least the present? Instead of asking how many cars are registered to this address, they could ask, in the next 5 years, how many cars do you anticipate you'll need to register to this address? Instead of confirming how many children Bob and June have at 44 Smith Street, it could ask, in the next 5 years, how many children do you envisage having at 44 Smith Street? In other words, scrap a lot of the silly questions, flip the script to be predictive rather than confirmatory of the status quo. Now, obviously, not every answer is going to end up bearing statistically accurate fruit, but neither does the current one. But it'll be a hell of a lot better when it comes to planning for the future infrastructure needs of our communities than what we have at the moment. If you ask me, the census in its current form is going through what I'd call its Kodak moment. As you know, Kodak almost went bust, not because people stopped taking photographs, but because they transitioned from film to digital and Kodak just didn't keep pace. Likewise, governments will always need data on their populations. But digitisation has changed the game, and better communication between state and federal jurisdictions will negate the need for much of this bi-decade nonsense. Now, if it's to remain relevant, the census has to find a new purpose. Of course, in ancient times, it was about taxation. In Norman England, it was also about tabulating the surnames of the kingdom. Well, in 21st century Australia, it should be about anticipating where we go next, what infrastructure we'll need, and how to efficiently allocate scarce resources to the areas of greatest need. But such an outcome will require a change in the questions asked and the way that we ask them. But of course, if we get it right, we'll actually go a long way to finally severing the productivity lead weight that shackled us for far too long.
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1: All right, let's hear from you. 131873. Have you filled the census out already? I suspect a bit like, as I said, pre-poll voting. More and more people are just going to do it over the weekend when they've got a bit of time. It's all a bit hard when you've got trying to get kids to bed and bath time and dinner and everything on a Tuesday night. 131873. G'day, Jack.
15: How you doing?
1: I'm all right. Hope you are too.
15: Yeah, look, much better knowing the government's spending our money wisely.
1: Which government you're talking about, Jack? It's not here.
15: There's a fictitious one. the census, when I filled it out, I suppose I've been in business a long time, and any time you do something, you always analyse whether it's worth the money. And there's rumours that it costs $500 million or $700 million, it's going to cost double that, because then they'll hand it to all those public servants who have got nothing in their in-tray, and they'll just make up some data that we'll never see. Like Kevin Rudd's, you know, conferences where he brought the Hollywood stars in and they all come up with all these ideas. Did we ever see them? And then how much did that cost? So The money could be better spent, I don't know, looking after Bowen's decline the way he is or something. But yeah, it's just outrageous, you know. And I suppose I look at the Prime Minister making these decisions, because he's the one who signs off on them. And his care factor is very, very low right now. Like, he could not care less if he gets elected, because he'll be off with Kevin Rudd on a big pension retiring. So there's nothing that's going to cause him any grief if he loses. So he just doesn't care. Like, he has that smirk on his face. As my dear old mum would say, someone should slap that off him. That will never happen.
1: Well, we don't advocate violence, but yes, that is an old saying. I know what you mean. Look, the current Prime Minister is just overseeing a system. It wouldn't matter who the Prime Minister is. We would be getting a census every 5 years. It's been that way under Liberal governments. It'll be that way under Labor governments. It would be that way most probably should we ever have a One Nation government or a Green government. It's just how bureaucracies roll. They love data. As you said, Russ, Jack, it's their raison d'etre. They find purpose in it. But how it's then applied to the broader community, I'm sort of pretty flummoxed. As I said, a lot of it, I mean, look, census goes way back to ancient times. It's a tradition. It had a real purpose. And in the early years of Australia, it also had a purpose, because we didn't have digitised data forms. We didn't have MyGov, MyHealth, MyThis, MyThat. There weren't online portals that could easily speak to each other if only the Commonwealth and the state got out of each other's way and let the bits talk to each other. But we've got all of that now. And so then you've got to say, well, look, is this the best way to spend $700 million every 5 years? And having just filled it out on Sunday, I would say no. Now, if the questions were, as I said, predictive rather than, that is, anticipatory, rather than just sort of reflective or a snapshot of the status quo, well, then, oh, okay, well, look, at least the community's giving the state a sense of where they think it's going to be, population-wise, motor vehicle registry-wise, so on and so forth, in the years ahead. So, yeah, that might help them plan. Because you've got to have a bit of leeway before you start putting in a new road or a new car park, let alone a new train station or build a new suburb. But none of the questions from what I saw last night in any way would help that predictive nature. So I'm not really sure what it does. And then you've got to go back to sort of go around full circle. You think, well, is this the best way to spend $700 million? I reckon it's pretty tough mounting the affirmative case for that. Thank you, Jack. Appreciate your call. Hi, Kai.
16: Yeah, hey, Michael. I heard your good point earlier about, you know, hey, every census, why don't we look forward, you know, how many kids you're expecting. Well, my wife's pregnant at the moment.
1: Congratulations.
16: And, she's, thank you. Thanks, Michael. She's due in December. There was nothing about that in the census. And the government wouldn't know that yet, apart from if some you know, Boffin, as you say, figured out some of the testing we were doing may indicate a pregnancy. They could have asked, when is your baby due? You know, do you know the gender? These are all things I think would actually provide some value, and until we register the birth, would not be in any government systems, but we won't ask that.
17: Well, that's right. That's right, and that's what I'm saying. I'm not saying we get rid of a census full stop, but if we're to keep it, we've got to make it relevant for the future, don't we?
16: That's right, yeah. Thanks, Mark.
17: No, I appreciate your call. Thank you, mate, and fingers crossed for a very, very healthy bub. It's 26 minutes to one.
18: 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Worried about rising fuel costs but don't have anywhere to plug in? Check out the Honda self-charging hybrid range today.
19: Let's head north up to Freeman's Waterhole, a tree down on Freeman's Drive and the Gap. Now, that's affecting traffic in both directions up there. That's Gap Road. Beresfield, a semi broken down stuck on John Renshaw Drive near the M1. Now, he's in the left lane facing eastbound towards Hexham. At Hammondville, the car that was on fire on the M5 near Heathcote Road has now been cleared. All eastbound lanes towards the city are now open, and things are starting to settle down, though still very heavy past the site. And a patch saw a tree down on the M5 and Fairford Road, that's affecting eastbound traffic towards the city. I'm Dennis Lee in 2GB.
20: 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That's why we've worked together with the New South

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10: Thanks for all the feedback coming through. This is from Paul in Cannon Hill. He says, just on the issue of rents, Mike, we do rent a three-bedroom townhouse. 4 years ago, we were paying $480 a week. 6 weeks ago, we were advised as of July the 1st, it will go from $720 to $800 a week. 66% increase in just 4 years. Well, that really starts to get tough to pay because a lot of people's wages have not increased 66% in 4 years. As I said, maybe the rental situation's a bit of a sleeper issue with the broader housing discussion at the moment. 131873. Well, look, over the weekend it was announced that the US Department of War have decided to invest more than $500 million into a mining project in central western New South Wales. Now, I think this is a first. It didn't attract as much attention, though, as it deserves. The Pentagon have announced they will loan $400 million US, that's equivalent to about $560 million Australian, to Sunrise Energy Metals' Syreston Scandium project. Now, that's in central west New South Wales, in exchange for a right of first offer on the mine's output. Why are they doing this? Well, the US hasn't mined scandium, which is a rare earth, a precious metal, since 1969. And nearly all of the supply, because they need a lot of it, comes from China, Russia, or Ukraine. Now, it's important because it's a key material in defense, aerospace, and automotive sectors. I mean, we can read between the lines. The Americans can't guarantee they're going to get it from China or Russia if push comes to shove. So they're diversifying. Now, the project is located near the town of Fifield, which is about 350 clicks west-northwest of Sydney. It's expected to start production in the first half of 2028. Now, a man by the name of Sam Riggle is the managing director and the CEO of Sunrise Energy Metals. He's in America doing all the deals. He's with me, though, on the line. Sam, congratulations.
11: Thank you, Michael.
10: This is quite something. I don't think I can think of another example where the U.S. Defense Department's invested so directly in a Australian mine. Is this a first?
11: They've certainly invested in Australian companies that have built assets primarily in the U.S., but it's very unusual to see direct money going into development in Australia. So, you know, we're really pleased with the outcome, not surprised given the strategic nature of scandium and where it's used, but it's a really good outcome for New South Wales and Australia.
10: Sure is. Now, we've had businesses like Lynas, as you would know, for years talking about the importance of critical minerals and rare earths. I think that sort of helped raise the public and the political consciousness about

0: about just all of these bits that go into high-grade technology that we probably take for granted. But it's only in recent years, I think, Sam, that a true appreciation of the importance of sovereign delivery capability has really bubbled to the surface. Is there a sense in Washington and Canberra now that we've got to start creating new lines of development outside of China and Russia?
1: Oh, there is no doubt that critical minerals and strategic metals are really the key choke point for a lot of our industries today. These metals are assuming the importance, I guess, if you want to draw an analogy, that maybe oil and energy drew back in the 60s and 70s and 80s. And the domino effects of not being able to have materials supplied to Western industry are vast. It could shut vast swathes of industry overnight if you can't get access to these materials. And that's how critical they are in sort of technology platforms today. And scandium is a very good example of that. You know, it ranges in its application from driving fuel cells that power the artificial intelligence data center build out to the wireless communications chips in your phone. You know, scandium is responsible for that transition from 3G to 5G wireless a few years ago. Mm. And particularly for the Department of War, its use as a high-performance alloy in aerospace and satellites is key. So, it's absolutely fundamental to modern industrial society.
0: Okay, so the US Department of War have stumped up the better part of $600 million Australian dollars. It's going to be a loan. Did they invest because you struggled to get capital raised in Australia, or did they just want to be part of this so they get first dibs of the output?
1: A bit of both. You know, what we've built or we're planning to build in New South Wales is a fully integrated mine and refinery. So this isn't just shipping rock and exporting low-value material. We will refine the material to high chemical-grade scandium. We are also in the process of building a metallization plant in the United States to service the semiconductor industry, which will take that feed. You know, one of my great hopes is that maybe in the long term we can see a bit of vision for how we build maybe that sort of capacity in Australia as well. And use it as a springboard to attract more downstream investment for these critical industries here.
0: Because I agree, we keep having the government talk about future made in Australia, and they seem rather obsessed with having a domestic solar manufacturing industry. I don't think it's going to happen, but we can play a very significant role here because we've got the rocks under our feet, or many of them. And again, to go back to Linus's example, which you'd be very familiar with, I mean, they have struggled over the years with the refining, having a base in Malaysia and obviously issues with China and the like. If we can get that next part, that value added on Australian soil, that is a very positive step in the direction of future made in Australia, is it not?
1: Oh, it is. And Linus is a great example of a company which probably without Japanese support for a very, very long time wouldn't have survived with competition in China. So we have to think very differently about how we build these industries, how we get them financed, and then ultimately how we make them sustainable in what is a really competitive market. You know, the value of having control over these critical minerals, which Australia has a lot of, and we have potential here, is illustrated by the fact that in our case, we announced a couple of months ago that we were able to secure a strategic investment in a semiconductor company in the United States, simply because there is a need for those companies to secure a Western supply of raw materials that is reliable and sustainable. So, yes, it's probably time for Australia to have a rethink around the strategy for its minerals, because now is the time where it can leverage ownership and control of those minerals further downstream into higher value-adding industries.
0: And it further enmeshes us with our traditional allies, doesn't it? Because, I mean, this is an example of a supply chain which, in essence, is locked. And in some ways it goes against the current orthodoxy about just-in-time economics and free market capitalism and the like, but this is sovereignty and strategy being applied to market economics and trying to find a sensible balance, isn't it?
1: It's three-dimensional chess.
0: Yeah.
1: You need to have a very long-term approach to mining and mine development, because these are multi-decade assets and you need to be thinking well beyond the next election cycle for how this works. We do have the benefit, to your point around alliances, that we had Prime Minister Albanese and President Trump sign a partnership on critical minerals not long ago.
0: Yes.
1: So my hope is that that can be operationalised much more effectively moving forward through projects like ours and others, hopefully, that will come after it, to have a much deeper relationship.
0: Just finally, what does this mean for the town of Fifield in central west New South Wales? I mean, it's a lot of money coming in. No doubt some of that sprinkles through to the local economy and infrastructure that residents get to use, so on and so forth.
1: Well, I hope the owner of the pub is thinking about expanding because we're going to it's going to be hopefully a lot more people coming through Fifield in the next few years. Look, it's very positive. As I say, this isn't just a dig-and-deliver operation. We'll need a skilled workforce to run a refinery. There'll be job opportunities. It'll be great. There'll be royalties being paid to the New South Wales government. We're excited by the opportunity of building this. It's not a very big mine. It's very high-value material, but it won't have a big footprint. But it's a great industry to be in, given the significance of the markets it serves.
0: Well, congratulations. It's a win for you and the team, obviously, but I think it sounds like it's a win for Australia, and hopefully we get a bit more of this because, you know, we need the foreign capital to be coming in to make a lot of this viable. But when it's coming from allies and there's obviously an end buyer waiting for the product, which in turn might well go to our own defence, it does seem like a very significant closed chain, does it not, here, Sam?
1: Indeed, it is. It is. And your sentiments are well expressed. I think there'll be a lot of thinking in hopefully Canberra around how we can leverage off this over the next few months.
0: Well, again, congratulations. Good luck with the rest of the talks in the States. I know I've got you in San Francisco at the moment, so I think you probably got up early for me or something. I appreciate your time, Sam. Thank you so much.
1: All right, Michael. Thank you.
0: All the best. Sam Riggle, as I said, the Managing Director and CEO of Sunrise Energy Metals. It's an interesting story, and I suspect we're going to be seeing a bit more of this. I mean, you know, the Trumpster and his team, they grab the headlines sometimes for all the wrong reasons, but behind the scenes, some pretty significant things are happening. And Sam did mention that critical minerals deal between the Prime Minister and the President Trump that was signed at their not-so-recent bilateral meetings in America. Now, again, a lot of that was, you know, the headlines everywhere. Oh, Kevin Rudd got outed and Trump said, I don't trust you. And yeah, that makes for great tabloid front pages, no doubt about it. And, you know, Rudd's a difficult character. But he was instrumental behind the scenes, I'm told, in making sure that that got done. That's a big legacy for this country. That's got to be acknowledged. It's 12 minutes to one.
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0: Good to be with you on this Monday. 8 and a bit minutes to 1. Let's get back to that open line. Noel, good afternoon.
13: Good afternoon, Michael. How are you?
0: Oh, not bad. Hope you're good, Noel.
13: Mate, I'm not too bad. Could be better. But yeah, I'm phoning up the RSL Life Care opening up community and veteran hubs around the state.
0: Yes.
13: And they've just opened one this morning at Bardia Barracks, Ingleburn. And just let people in who listen to 2GB in that area, let any veterans in that know that it's open for business at the moment.
0: Yep. Just let it's been in the pipeline for a while. I think the New South Wales government and Landcom, I think, just handing it over now to RSL Life Care. Is that right?
13: That's correct. Landcare has still got a couple of buildings which has got rot in, which they need to fix up.
0: Yep.
13: But yes, they're all the buildings that need to be worked to service the veterans and anybody who wishes to come in, that's a family of the veterans, to look for advice and that. Those buildings are open for business today.
0: Yes, well, look, I'm so glad you mentioned this, Noel. Thank you. So this is the one at Bardia, the Bardia Barracks near Ingleburn, and as far as I can tell, I'm just looking at a press release here, veteran and family hubs like this one will offer mental and physical health services, advocacy and employment and housing support so that veterans and families can access practical help in what will be one welcoming place. So it's a wonderful initiative. I'm so grateful for your call, Noel. Thank you for letting us know. If people in that part of southwest Sydney are interested, that's opening, I believe, today, the Bardia Barracks near Ingleburn, 131873. Steve, what was your experience with our census?
14: Hey, Michael. I was just pre-filling my census ready for tomorrow night. I'm a single parent. I've got 2 sons, 17 and 16 years old. And after I filled my section as the parent and then for my 17-year-old as my son, the census asked if my 16-year-old son was the child of me and my 17-year-old son.
0: Oh.
14: I was also then asked if my 16-year-old son was my de facto partner.
0: Well, that's now, one hell of a family you've got going there, Steve. You've thought about Jerry Springer?
14: I realise this can't happen in reality, but I guess it could happen in the make-believe world of the government that we have with their fluid sexuality and along with their belief that anyone can be anything at any age.
0: That's right.
14: The next question then asked me if my 16-year-old son was married, widowed or divorced.
0: Well, hang on. But married or divorced to who? You or your other son?
14: Exactly.
0: It's all very confusing.
14: So it's a really dumb form. I've spoken with some other single parents, and this it's capturing all of the single parents in this way.
0: Well, that's interesting. Because there's like this, what is it, generative AI or something operating in the background, sort of pre-filling or tweaking it as it goes along, right?
14: No, that's the issue. It's not.
0: It's not.
14: It's a dumb form. So it's not live like you just suggested.
0: I take that on face value, but then why would it ask once you've, because, I mean, I filled mine in last night and I had to do my name and details, then my wife and my daughter.
14: It would have assumed your wife, obviously, is your partner.
0: Yes,
14: it
0: did.
14: The form assumes that the second person that you are entering the details for is likely to be your partner.
0: Got you. Okay. So this is dumb AI, then, if we can put it that way.
14: Absolutely. And so I actually screenshot and sent through to your staff so they could see where it asked me if my son is the husband or wife of me.
0: Well, I mean, it's Lewis Carroll, eat your heart out, Steve. You've got quite a life going there.
14: Yeah, well, all single parents are going to be experiencing this. Oh. And then when I got to the question of religion, I noticed that it doesn't allow me to state that I'm a Christian and instead makes me state a denomination.
0: Yes, that's right. And there has been a little concern that that might make the Christian numbers appear lower than they are. Look, I've got to run, Steve. Thank you for letting me know, and I'll see if any other single parents are having a very similar issue.
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15: Now, take care with a strong wind if you're towing. Enough to blow a dog off a chain at the moment. Up north of Freeman's Waterhole, still got a tree down on Freeman's Drive and the Gap Road. That's affecting traffic in both directions up there. Padstow, another tree down on the M5 near Fairford Road. That's affecting eastbound traffic towards the city. Lane 1 is closed. And on Hammondville, the earlier car that was on fire on the M5 near Heathcote Road has been cleared. All eastbound lanes towards the city are now open, but we've still got very heavy traffic trying to get through there at the moment. I'm Dennis Lee on Sydney's Traffic Leader, 2GB.
12: 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Music in the morning gets you going on a Saturday. This is 87 2GB and the record of the year, Elvin Bishop.

0: This is John Lewis.
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10: It's 1 o'clock. Good afternoon. I'm Madeline McNeil. Police say they'll make contact with two men who found a suitcase in the state's south after officers confirmed it did not contain human remains. The discovery near Goulburn sparked a homicide investigation, but it's now been confirmed the luggage actually contained a doll. Superintendent Linda Bradbury says the men were distressed when they raised the alarm.
11: They were affected yesterday and we will be in touch to let them know that, you know, there was not human remains.
10: The opposition is urging the Prime Minister to make a personal apology to his Japanese counterpart. Anthony Albanese used a podcast to talk about a couple of melons he was gifted by Sanae Takaichi during her visit to Australia. When describing the gift, he made hand gestures next to his chest. Deputy Liberal Leader Jane Hume says it's offensive.
12: I think that those comments have been roundly condemned. I mean, they were grubby, they were inappropriate. And if you offend a woman, you should apologise to that woman. You should apologise personally, not in a statement. I think that the Prime Minister owes the Prime Minister of Japan a personal apology.
10: Mr Albanese has denied he was making a sexual innuendo. The state's Education Standards Authority is creating tougher rules on using AI in schools to prevent HSC students from cheating. The Education Minister has asked NESA to undertake a broader review into how the technology is affecting student learning and assessments. The new measures are expected to be rolled out by Term 4 this year. Queensland and Western Australia appear to be setting up for a showdown over who'll host the 2028 NRL Grand Final.
13: There are concerns Pope Leo's scheduled visit to Sydney on the same weekend could force the league to relocate the clash out of New South Wales. WA's Premier says his state will bid hard to host the decider, but Queensland counterpart David Crisafulli suggested his state would be the better choice.
14: We might even be talking about it already. And by the way, I'm not sure WA's rugby league heartland just quite yet. I know they're working on it, and the Bears will be a great addition, but I reckon Queensland might be a better location.
13: A man has been charged with shoplifting around $11,000 worth of items in the Hunter. Police say the 27-year-old stole from retailers around Salamander Bay and Nelson Bay. He's been charged with 38 offences. Also making news, an investigation's been launched after a number of drones breached the airspace of an Australian defence hub near Newcastle. And the Australian Transport Safety Bureau says a probe into a near-plane collision at Sydney Airport is not about attributing blame, but on improving processes. In finance, Theo Lords is trading down 32 points at 94.12. One Australian dollar is buying 70.62 US cents.
0: Finance on 2GB. 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NAB. 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
15: Good afternoon. Travis Head has arrived in Darwin alongside his Australian teammates for Thursday's first test against Bangladesh. The back-to-back Allan Border medalist looking forward to opening the batting with Jake Weatherald as the Aussies embark on up to 21 test matches in just 12 months.
16: Played a lot of cricket with Jake. Again, what you can take out of last week, I thought he played really, really well against our bowlers in the match sim. So it looks like he's moving really well. He had a really good county championship season as well in England.
15: The Penrith Panthers remain hopeful that co-captain Isaiah Yeo will play again this season. After having scans on his injured pec, it's been determined he won't require surgery. And four-time premiership winner Brian Toto will depart the club at the end of next season after signing for the PNG Chiefs. And American Michael Brennan has won the PGA Tour's Wyndham Championship by 3 shots. That's sport. I'm Adam Hawes.
13: 4 past 1. That's the latest news and sport.
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21: Let's head north up to Beresfield. We've still got that semi broken down and conked out on John Renshaw Drive near the M1. He's in the left lane facing eastbound towards Hexham. A Freeman's Waterhole, tree still down on Freeman's Drive and Gap Road. That's affecting traffic in both directions. Padstow, another tree down on the M5 near Fairford Road. That's affecting eastbound traffic towards the city or airport. Lane 1 is closed at Hammerville. Earlier car fire on the M5 near Heathcote Road has been cleared. All eastbound lanes towards the city are now open, but we've still got very heavy traffic around the site. I'm Dennis Lee on 2GB.
22: 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Your nose is runny, but maybe it's just a cold. 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
13: Ah!
10: Partly cloudy with a slight chance of a shower. Norwesterly winds up to 45 kilometres per hour. Sunny tomorrow, 12 to 21 degrees in the city, 10 to 21 in the west. Looking ahead, partly cloudy Wednesday, sunny Thursday and Friday. Right now in town, it's 16 degrees. The same at Gosford. It's 15 at Bankstown, 14 at Penrith. I'm Madeline McNeil. There'll be more news at 1:30 on your news leader, Sydney's 2GB.
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3: Thanks for being with me. It's 7 minutes past one. 131-873, the open line number. A lot of talk, certainly around New South Wales today, to do with that supposed body in the suitcase down Goulburn Way, which turned out not really to be a real body at all. It was a, I think it's only been confirmed as a doll, I believe. We're not, I don't think it's yet been quite identified as to what type of doll. I don't think it was a Barbie. I've got a feeling it might have been something a little larger than that. Was it a dolly in the sense of the one you used to, you being ladies generally, but you know, maybe men, used to have in the doll house? Or was it something a little bit, shall we say, more exotic? I don't know if that's been confirmed, but Russ has now sent me, I think, three texts referring to it as a certain type of doll. I think we might have to say alleged something around the doll, Russ, at this point, because we know it's not human, and that's fantastic. According to the Sydney Morning Herald, the police say it is a lifelike doll. I wonder what that could be. Yes, I don't think it'll be in the old lost and found collection at the end of the year. I hope not anyway. 131-873, the open line number. Okay, now to something a little far more, in fact, far more important. I did mention with Gary earlier that I had a bit of a situation on, I think it was Friday night, no, maybe it was Saturday, time flies. I thought I'll get a bit of takeaway dinner. Been working in the garden, was tired, and we'll get a bit of takeaway dinner, right? So up to the local Thai restaurant, I went and picked up this, that, and whatever. And on my way in, because it was already pretty dark by six-ish, I noticed there was a, I think it was a lady, sitting on the park bench, rather large sort of calico type bag beside her, trying, pretty hunched over, sort of leaning to the left or the right one, and sort of trying to put on a bit of another coat and, for all intents and purposes, looked homeless. But this was in a suburb where you don't really see homeless people. So, yeah, no bowl out the front, no sign saying, please help me. I'm, you know, when you go through the CBD of Brisbane or Sydney or Canberra, you notice homeless people because they are advertising the fact that they are homeless. They're after a donation or a bit of help. Okay, good luck. And there are services, plenty of services, charities and the like that patrol and roam around, identify people, they're known to authorities, so on and so forth. There are schemes in place and parameters. Where I was picking up this takeaway from, it's not that sort of a place. And you know, it was a cold night. It must have been Saturday because it got really cold, didn't it? And I was sort of thinking, look, I've ordered three dishes here for that. We don't need the spring rolls or whatever it was. I think, well, maybe this lady does. So, you know, should I offer on a cold night, give her a little bit of hot food? I mean, I don't need it, really. And might improve her life, and I don't need it, and, you know, so on and so on. But then I thought, well, but what if she isn't homeless? What if it's just someone that isn't really that well-dressed, who's just having a breather for 3 minutes, and I offend her? Or even if she is, here I am as a man, unknown to her, it's dark, not a lot of lighting in that little part of town, and I'm sort of coming up, but madam, can I help? You know, startled, and you know, I just don't know. And so I was mentally torn. So, you know, went into the place, picked up the takeaway, walked past on the way out. She was still there. I assume it was a she. It looked like a she. Got into the car in the nearby car park, and I could see the bus stop chair from where I was in the car. And I sort of sat there and mentally, I was going like mental tennis. Yes, I'll. No, I won't. Yes, I'll. No. In there, I thought, look, I won't, because I can't be certain this person's homeless, although I'm 98% sure. I don't want to scare her. I'll head home. And then just as I'd reversed and I'd gone down one of the streets, I thought, oh, bugger it. I should. So I went round the block. Indecisive, I know, but I went back into the car park. And just as I was parking, I was about to get the spring rolls out and go, and she picked up the bag she had and sort of wandered off into the night, as it were. And I thought, well, I'm not going to go and chase after this poor woman. That'd be... So I went home and that was the end of it. But I thought, look, I'll ask you, because I'm sort of interested in some guidance. Look, I think we've all been in circumstances where we've been before people who are hard on their luck, out of luck, or indeed are homeless. And I said in the CBDs, it's generally pretty straightforward and obvious because there's the cardboard sign. I'm stereotyping, but you know what I mean. There's a bowl there for donations or whatever it is. And you can choose to give some money or perhaps offer, look, would you like a coffee or can I buy you a sandwich if you think they're going to spend the money on alcohol or what? There's ways and means you can offer to help. And even if you were to walk past, you know, it's visible, it's obvious, there are services, there are charities in place, the churches and others will come along in the evening and do their best. In the suburbs, it's a different story. And I suppose this is really, in fact, it's the second time, and now I'm thinking about it, it's probably the second time in this area. And, you know, this was it's not the suburb I live in, but they've got a reasonable tie joint, not too far away, and it's a well-to-do area. And, you know, it's not a place that you would expect to see homeless people. It's just not. And this is now the second time, this woman, but the other day there was a man in a car. And you sort of just got the feeling he was living out of the car. The car was full of bags and Tupperware containers and drink bottles, and some had food in them, some didn't. And he was sort of leaning back in the driver's chair having a drink of, looked like Coca-Cola or Fanta or something, lemonade, I don't know what it was, squash. And he was in this public car park, and he didn't look that clean. And I just thought, look, I assume he's living in the car. And I was with my daughter at the time. I think if I wasn't with her, she's only little, I probably would have just gently tapped on the window and said, mate, do you need something? Because he just looked like an Aussie bloke that looked really out of luck. And maybe he's not being registered or picked up by the homeless services because he's still in the car. And he obviously had some money to fill it because he was driving from he wasn't there the day before and he wasn't there the day after. So he's clearly moved the car. But what do you do in those? I guess the question is, it's a sort of rambling way of asking this pretty simple question. What do you do in those circumstances? What do you do or what would you do? Is there an etiquette? You know, I'm not trying to sound like the Good Samaritan, but I wanted to help because I could. But there again, I guess I was torn. Do I? Don't I? I don't want to scare this woman. I don't want to offend her. I can't be certain. It's not broad daylight. It's pretty dark. You know, what do you do? Is there a line you use or a sentence? I'd like to think usually I'm reasonably good with words, but I sort of was lost in the moment. And then, you know, indecision bought time, and in the end she moved on and it was all too late. But you know, I sort of got home and I had my takeaway and I thought, maybe the hot meal would have done her a lot more than it would have done me. And sort of thought about it, pondered it. But is there a way about going about that, particularly in the suburbs, when you're not certain the person is homeless, but you've got a gut feeling they could probably do with some help? What do you do? What do you say? What are the rules? Are there rules? 131-873, the open line number. Get your thoughts on that in a sec. Look, also, I got a note from Michael, who listens to me in Queanbeyan. Good on you, Michael. And he sent me a link to something on Facebook, but it was a Win TV news story about Civic in Canberra. Now, if you know Canberra reasonably well, Civic was the old sort of commercial hub. A lot of government buildings and offices and things like that. Well, it's dead as a doornail now. And the Win story suggested that Civic has now a vacancy rate of about 24%. Yeah, a lot of the commercial buildings are empty. Now, there's reasons for that. I mean, one of the big ones, of course, would be work from home, where a lot of the public servants aren't in the office, so you know, the government doesn't want to rent the office anymore. There's no one there. They've signed EBAs that say you can basically work from your back room however you want. But more than that, I think the story suggested there was either new 5 or 6 star energy efficiency mandates for government tenancy in a lot of these places. And some of these buildings are older buildings. and so they don't meet the energy efficiency star rating standard, so on and so forth. And so they've not continued the lease, and so these buildings are vacant. There's another suggestion that this is just too few parking spaces. Look, it's probably all of the above. But if you know Canberra reasonably well, I'm told that Civic is now just dead, absolutely dead. And it too has a homeless problem, going back to what I was just saying there a moment ago. But if you know it well, what's happened? What are the driving factors behind the complete demise, it seems, of Civic? There are revitalisation programs in place, but whether they're going to have the magic pudding, I don't know. 131-873, the open line number. G'day, Pat.
2: G'day, mate. How are you, buddy?
3: I'm not too bad, mate. I'm okay.
2: That's good. Yeah, just about the homeless people. My wife and I, we regularly go and drop off about four or five barbecue chips and some rolls and coleslaw and potato salad to an area where we know there are homeless people.
3: Yep.
2: And they're ecstatic. Now, the look on their faces is amazing, you know?
3: Yeah.
2: And I just think that if you think that they might be vulnerable and they need something, I think just do it because you'll regret it. You'll go home and you'll think, I should have done it, and it will weigh on your mind. And,
3: well, that's what it did with me. That's why I'm talking about it today. I just wonder if others have had that same sort of dilemma.
2: Yeah, I have. And I don't want to have that feeling again. It's like, it's not nice. So yeah. If you think they need it, do it.
3: Yeah, I think it's probably good advice. Pat, I appreciate that. Well done for what you do, mate. That's a very good thing to do. Ilona, hello, Ilona.
4: Oh, hey, how you doing?
3: Good, thanks, Ilona.
4: I've been sort of being very charitable to homeless people for a while now. If I'm uncertain, my approach is basically I will walk up very slowly and say, hi, how are you? Are you okay?
3: Yeah.
4: And I'll see what the response is from there. Sometimes I go, yeah, no, I'm okay. I go, okay, are you sure? Is there anything I can do for you? Some will open up, some won't. I've never really had the experience of going up to somebody and they're saying, oh, no, I'm not homeless, because there are a lot of people out there who are. From there, I will give them a little bit of money, maybe $20, but I will always go and get them food. If it's lunchtime, I go, okay, it's lunchtime, have you eaten? What would you like? You know, not just guessing what they'd like. What would you like? Stay here, I'll go get it, come back. Now, for about 2 years now, I work in Parramatta.
3: Yep.
4: And there's a young man, he has a dog. And I've been dealing with him for, well, about 2 years now. And I'll go up to him and go, he goes, no. He said, a lot of people have been really generous today. I had enough food. I've got nowhere to store stuff. But then again, I'll buy, you know, dog food for the dog. He was looking very cold last winter. So I went up to Vinnie's and I was looking for two very heavy jackets.
3: Good on you. Yeah.
4: And I purchased them. The girl goes, oh, really buying these for? I said, well, actually, I'm a homeless person. And she gave me half off.
3: Oh, good on her too. Well done. Well done to
4: good
3: them.
4: Good on you, Vinnie's. And that helped me. I mean, they were really, really heavy-duty jackets. And you know what? Realistically, this guy isn't putting it on because you go up to him, he really needs a shower. Oh, my gosh.
3: Yeah. Oh, well, look, I grew up around Parramatta. I know the situation there. And, of course, many of them in the summer anyway used to head down to where Old Government House is and bathe in the river there and dry off. And I'm not sure that still happens. I don't know. But
4: Well, I still regularly see him and, you know, buy morning tea, coffee, whatever it is when I see him.
3: Yeah.
4: Now, as it's been said, you know, if you walk past and don't do anything, it weighs on you. You wonder, oh, God, I should have done something. I should have just asked just to check in.
3: You know, that's the feeling, that's the feeling I'm having today. And I thought, look, I'll throw it open to the open line and get the wisdom of our wonderful listeners and then take that on board next time, if there is a next time, and use that. So I'm getting some very good feedback. Thank you, Elena. You're a good person for doing what you do. Let's go to Gail. G'day, Gail.
5: Hi, how are you?
3: Good. I'm all right. Hope you are.
5: I'm good. I've got a dilemma as well.
3: Okay.
5: There's a Chinese lady who pushes around an old cart and plastic bags, but seems to centre herself around Garden City.
3: Yep.
5: She's a mute lady, and she goes around to all the rubbish bins and picks up the bottles and everything. And I've often tried to give her money, but she will never accept it. I often try to give her food. She won't accept it. I have found the best solution, what I can do, because to her, she's invisible by other people. They completely turn their back on her. What I do, every time I see her, I tap on the shoulder and I ask her how she is. And you know, the biggest joy I get is a smile she gives me.
3: Mm. Yeah, that's nice. At least, I mean, I think she's getting the sense at least someone cares, right? Even if she's not seeking the charity.
5: Exactly. She's a very independent person. You know, even though she's badly dressed and matted hair, but she will not accept anything. So what can I do to help her?
3: Well, that's a good question. Gail, I mean, I'm obviously not the one to ask because I'm stumped myself. But we've got stacks of people calling in and texting in here, and I'm sure they'll have some advice for you under those circumstances. So stay listening and we'll see if we can sort you out with a little bit of advice. Thank you, Gail. Marissa. Hi, Marissa.
6: Hello. How are you, Michael?
3: Good. Thank you.
6: Are you feeling better? How's your throat?
3: The throat's getting there. I hope it's sounding a little stronger.
6: It sounds very good.
3: Sure.
6: I just wanted to share some info. I always say hi to anybody in the street. I'm one of those people. And this lady, we were having dinner in Mossman one night, and this lady had all these bags like she was actually going on a holiday. There's about six of them. And she was well-dressed. And I said to my friends, do you think she's okay? And they said, no, she'll be fine. And it was out near a bus stop. Anyhow, I have to go up and say, and I went to her and I said, hi, my name's Marissa. Are you okay? And she said, no, my husband threw me out of the house and I've got all my possessions with me. And I said, so can I drive you somewhere or can I offer you a lift or can I pay you a taxi to take you somewhere?
3: Yeah.
6: And she was going to a refuge at Manly, mm-hmm. where apparently that's quite well known.
3: Okay.
6: So I gave her money to catch. I said, please don't get a bus, just get a cab. So I hailed her a cab and I paid for a cab fare there. But I just feel good by doing it. I think don't assume that they're homeless. Just ask them if they're okay, I think, sometimes. And it makes you feel better because you've approached them, not ignored them.
3: Well, that's it. See, I was just torn in the moment because it was dark. It's not an area, well, I guess Mossman isn't either, where you'd necessarily expect to see a homeless person. She was alone. I was the only other one on the street. It was pretty quiet and I couldn't be certain and I didn't want to offend, but equally I thought if it was the case, I could help and, yeah. So I thought, no, I'll tell you what, we'll ask for the wisdom of our collective listeners and I'll know what to do next time. Yeah.
6: I have to tell you a funny one though.
3: Yeah.
6: So I was in the process of moving and in Manly, I travelled around quite a bit. In Manly, before they redid all the beachfront, there was these little shelters that people could have barbecues or lunch inside, and there was actually a PowerPoint, and a lot of homeless people used to live down there. And one guy, it was really bad winter, and I said, how do you heat up anything? He said, oh, I can't heat anything up. I said, but there's a PowerPoint there. And I said, I'm going to bring you back one of my microwaves that I've got in storage at the moment because I'm moving. So anyhow, I took my microwave down there and he couldn't believe it. And then the following year, my husband said, where's that microwave gone? And I said, I gave it to this poor homeless man.
3: Yeah, mind you, I think it would have made a much bigger difference to the homeless bloke's life than your husband's.
6: Anyhow, I just think kindness does a world of wonders and it helps you. But even if you make a mistake and they're not homeless, at least you're being kind to them.
3: Yeah, that's it. I'm reminded of that ad. I think it's a KFC ad where there's a young bloke with a hood on or something and he's got his cup out the front. The old lady drops a couple of coins in and goes splash and he's just amused listening to his AirPods when you ruin his coffee. Yeah, I don't think you want that. Good on you, Marissa. You've got a big heart. Thank you for the call. 25 past one.
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3: Where it is 29 minutes past one, we'll get a news update in just a moment. Steve, g'day Steve.
30: G'day Michael, how's it going?
3: Good, thank you Steve.
30: Good, good. Just a quick one, some great stories, and it is a dilemma to know what to do with some of these folks who are sleeping rough and doing it tough. But just the other side of that is that I've had a situation in our local area where a homeless person is sleeping rough outside a cafe that I frequent. And the cafe owner is tearing their hair out because people are buying food and drinks. They're giving them to the homeless person outside. The homeless person has no incentive to move anywhere, if he has indeed got an incentive to move anywhere. But it encourages him to be here, and he's causing her to have a downturn in her business. He's aggressive. He's prone to swearing. He makes a mess. He defecates on the street, which he did. And that's the other side to it. So people thinking they're doing the right thing, encouraging him to stay there by buying him and giving him money and drinks and food, is making the situation worse for the poor business owner who's tearing her hair out because of all the other costs she's incurred with electricity and everything else. So that would be the other side to this. And it's difficult to know, without knowing his situation, if he's homeless or if he has a mental health disorder, which is causing him to do this. So very difficult to know how to deal with. Council won't do anything. Police won't do anything. You know, what does the poor business owner do?
3: Catch 22.
30: The other side to it.
3: Good point. No, I appreciate that take on it as well, Steve. Thank you. That's a very valid point. Now, just before we get to the news, Danny Donald from Energex has just phoned in. We've got, 1,200 people without power, do we, Danny?
31: Yes, Michael, that's just one place. We're 1,200 around Kingston, Meadowbrook and Slacks Creek in the south side of Brisbane. We've had a truck hit a pole and snapped the pole completely on Anthony Street at Kingston, so a good place to keep away from. We've also got about 400 customers out on Stray, Stradbroke Island. where we've got a lot of wind in southeast Queensland at the moment. So we've, no doubt we're going to find a tree on power lines, as we also have with 600 customers up at Bribey Island Way, where in Ningi, where we've got trees on power lines. So a bit of a windy, wet time up here in southeast Queensland. So it's playing a little bit of havoc with the network, but crews are on it now.
3: All right. Well, you'll stay in touch with us as things come back to normal, won't you?
31: Absolutely, we will.
3: All right. Appreciate that. Thanks for calling in, Danny. Danny Donald there from Energix. 1,200 around the Logan area, 400 on Stradbroke Island, 600 Bribey Island without power. There's obviously this, what do they call it, Antarctic blast or something working its way through much of southeast Australia, causing a lot of wind. There's a lot of wind in parts of Brisbane and in Sydney and Canberra today. Step outside. Don't believe me. You'll feel it. It's a cold one. 131873. Right off to the newsroom. G'day, Maddie.
0: Good afternoon, Michael. An investigation's underway after several drones reportedly breached restricted airspace above an Australian defence base, prompting personnel to close their blinds to protect sensitive information. Defence says it is aware of the reports but does not comment on specific matters for operational reasons. Police say a lifelike doll stuffed inside a suitcase in southern New South Wales, initially believed to be a woman's body, was wearing clothing and a nose piercing and had markings resembling bruises and grazes. Eight teenagers have been charged with murder over a 21-year-old man's death at Logan, south of Brisbane, last month. And Queensland's setting up a challenge against WA to host the 2028 NRL Grand Final if Pope Leo's visit forces Sydney to give up the decider, with Premier David Crisafulli saying he's not sure WA is rugby league heartland just yet and his state is the better location. In sport, Cronulla's shock loss to St George Illawarra has been compounded by the NRL Match Review Committee. Sharks prop Adam Fanua Blake's facing a suspension of 1 to 2 games for a careless high tackle. Thanks, Michael. There'll be more news and sport at 2.
10: On Afternoons, a weather update.
3: Yes, back to the weather. Brisbane today, those showers should clear. Top of 25, that's in the city, 24 at the airport. Chermside 25, Gatton 22. If you're at Ipswich, probably about 23 today. It'll be wet everywhere. Mount Gravatt 24 and Redcliffe 25. Tomorrow, a very different story. Sunny and 25 before maybe another mill or so on Wednesday. Rockhampton today, 29, shower or two clearing as well. Gladstone, 27. As for Sydney today, they're becoming windy. I think it's already become windy in some areas, I'm being told. Partly cloudy in 19. Penrith could have a drop or two in 18. Liverpool, 18. 16 at Terry Hills. 18 for Richmond and Parramatta. Campbelltown and Bondi, 17. Tomorrow, a bit like Brisbane, sunny. Top of 21. Canberra today, showers and just 9. Ugh, miserable. Tuggeranong the same. Tomorrow, partly cloudy, top of 13, maybe a mill of rain. Lithgow, 8 and showers and windy. West of the mountains today, Orange just 7, Mudgee 10, 8 at Bathurst, Katoomba 8 and Springwood, just to be different, 15. Tomorrow for Lithgow, partly cloudy and 11, a pretty warm night, a positive 5. And then Queanbeyan today, showers and 9, Goulburn 9, yes, showers and 9. It's 25 to 2. We'll take another quick call before we take a break. G'day, Wesley. Thanks for holding on.
13: Hello, Michael.
3: Yes, mate. Hi.
13: Yeah, it's good to hear you again because I used to listen to you at night time.
3: Well, and, yeah, it's nice to be here during the daytime with you, Wesley.
13: Oh, it's terrific. Well, yes, the best thing to do is, are you okay? Size it up like you were sizing it up and just check they're okay. And while I was waiting to unload in inner Sydney, Melbourne areas, and even in Brisbane, so many times I've been able to help people. I just say, you okay, whether it was a man or a lady. And I never had any issues. I always had a special place in the truck where I had some money to give them if required.
3: Oh, yeah.
13: And this culminated one day early in the morning at Rocklea. I was getting in place to do an early delivery. I see this guy

0: line. Okay, it's 24 minutes to 2. We'll take a break. All things motoring with Trent after this.
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2: Up we go to Beresfield up north. A semi still broken down and stuck on John Renshaw Drive near the M1. He's sitting in the left lane facing eastbound towards Hexham. At Freeman's Reach, a tree down on Terrace Road and Cliff Road. That's affecting traffic in both directions. At Rhodes, I'm getting reports of an incident on Homebush Bay Drive near Concord Road. That's affecting southbound traffic towards Homebush and between French's Forest and North Narrabeen. Roadworks at Wakehurst Parkway, speed down to 60 km now in sections. I'm Dennis Lee on 2GB.
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0: Oh, here he is. He was here over the weekend too. I heard him filling in for Luke Grant. Trent Nikolic, good afternoon.
12: Afternoon, good afternoon, everyone. We had a few of your listeners, actually. There were a few of your listeners messaged in on the weekend and asked if I lived here now.
0: Yeah, you do.
12: Yeah, it feels that way sometimes.
0: And the Knights team have lost their office, but
12: that's right.
0: That's okay. That's okay. Desk in the hallway and so on.
12: No one notices.
0: The world of motoring.
12: Yeah.
0: Polestar. Mm. What's going on? They've had a bit of a touch up.
12: Yeah, I wanted to just cover the Polestar 3 because I drove it a couple of weeks ago. I couldn't tell you about it at the time, but I really think Polestar 3 is a really impressive vehicle. within the segment that it's in. It's not cheap. It starts at $116,000. And then in the middle of the range, it's 130 odd thousand. And then there's a model at 146 above it. But right across the range, what you're getting, and we get a lot of questions about Polestar, Michael. You would know that listeners have asked about
0: it
12: before.
0: Yes, they have, yeah.

0: I'm finding people who are asking me about it, when I speak to them about it, it's that they're looking for an electric vehicle that is from one of the more traditional brands, because of course Polestar is Volvo.
1: Who is Volvo?
0: It's owned by Geely, of course, which is a Chinese company. Mm. But, and that's the point, right? What you're getting when you buy it is you're getting a level of European, and in this case, Scandinavian, because Volvo is synonymous with this type of stuff, design, aesthetic, choice of materials, fit, finish, luxury. It's really premium. They're fantastic cars to drive, very comfortable. The ride's beautiful. Yeah, they look stunning as well. And I think Polestar 3 is a really, really good option in that segment. So have a look at it. Like I said, it's not cheap per se, but even if you start off with the most affordable, which as I said is around the $115,000 mark, you get a 604-kilometer claimed range, which is a lot of driving.
1: That's all right.
0: It's single motor, rear wheel drive. It's got plenty of power and torque. It's a big battery pack, so you get that long range. It looks good. Lots of room in the second row. Luggage space is good. I just think it's a really good option and a good alternative for people to consider. So if you're looking at spending around 100 to 130, say, on an EV, definitely have a look at Polestar 3.
1: What about resale? Because I think one of the things holding some people back from some of the Chinese brands is that, look, second-hand market, they may not go too well.
0: Yeah.
1: This could do better, do you think?
0: Yeah, I think so, because regardless of what you and I know, which is that Polestar is Volvo is Geely, which is a Chinese brand, for the average person, Polestar is Volvo and has the established name here. And I'll often say to people, you know, if they're looking at an electric vehicle, I'll say, well, would you have a look at a Tesla? No. Would you have a look at a Zeekr? No. Would you have a look at a BYD? No. You say Polestar and they go, yeah, I'd consider that because it's European in their mind. Mm-hmm. So yeah, I think the resale value with something like a Polestar is likely to be stronger, I think, than some of the challenger brands. And as you said, it's a very striking car as well. You know, it doesn't shout, I'm an EV. And it doesn't look like a Volvo either, which I think is good. It sort of straddles the middle ground, but it's well worth having a test drive of one.
1: It's cleverly designed. Okay, now plenty of calls coming through. If you've got a question for Trent about motoring, 131873, might be about a car you're thinking of buying, or you've got a price range, you just want a model suggestion. Trent knows them all back at the front. Maria, g'day.
2: G'day, yes.
1: Yes, you've got a question for Trent.
2: Yes, what's the best automatic small four-door car to buy?
0: So you mean a car rather than a small SUV, Maria? You want something that looks like a car rather than a...
2: Yes, I want something that looks like a car.
0: Yeah, okay. I'd be looking at anything from the established manufacturers. So in the small car segment, you've got Mazda 3, Toyota Corolla, Kia Cerato, which is a K4 now, and Hyundai as well. So have a look at those four brands. For me, I think it's really hard to go past probably either the Mazda 3 or the Toyota Corolla. They're really good cars. Good value for money. Running costs are low. They don't use a lot of fuel. And that's a four-door hatchback. The boot's useful, and it's a good thing to drive.
1: So what about the Corolla Cross if you've got a few more dollars?
0: Yeah, if you want to – I sense that Maria wants to stay away from what looks and feels like an SUV, which is the Corolla Cross is jacked up a little bit, but certainly have a look at it. And if you like the look of it, go for that. But otherwise, the others that are hatches are where I'd go.
1: All right, there you go, Maria. Plenty of choice. Spoilt for choice. G'day, Brad.
0: Ooh, Brad's listening to some rock music. Tune.
1: Hello, Brad, you there? No, I think Brad's just...
0: He's headbanging in the garage.
1: He's got the boys over, the band's come back together.
0: Bundaberg rums out, Jack Daniels and Coke.
1: Well, let's try Cole. Hello, Cole.
3: Oh, g'day, Trent.
0: Hello, mate.
3: Mate, we took a Sea Lion 6 Dynamic for a test drive this morning.
0: Yep.
3: And we were very impressed with it.
0: Mm-hmm.
3: Just wanted to know a bit of feedback, what you think of it, whether it's worth the buy or...
0: Yeah, look, I think Sea Lion 6 is really... It's from BYD, which everybody's talking about. And I think it's the vehicle that really kickstarted the whole plug-in hybrid thing in Australia in that sense, in terms of value for money. I think it looks good. It drives really well. I haven't done thousands of kilometres in them yet, but I've had a steer of them. I think they go really well. I think it's a really good option if you're looking in that price range. So, yeah, absolutely. Have a look at it. And if you've driven it and you like it, I'm happy to recommend it. I think it still starts from less than 50,000. I think it's 47 it starts from, drive away. So, yeah, definitely, if you like it, happy to recommend it.
1: Good on you, Cole. Now, Shane says, oh, you speak about the, what was the brand we were talking
0: Polestar.
1: About? Polestar. Dear, oh dear. Polestar. And Shane says, look, for $115,000 for a car, please, the average Joe's not paying that.
0: Yeah.
1: What is the average Joe paying? I think we'd be surprised what people pay. Now.
0: Yeah, I think you would. I think, and I'll tell you what, I'll get the data for next week because I'd want to get the number right. But I think the average purchase price for a car is up around $50,000 now mm-hmm. for a private vehicle. Mm-hmm. Mm-hmm. So what that means is there's obviously a lot of people spending.
1: Because we're buying bigger cars.
0: We are buying bigger cars. There's a lot of people spending $20,000 on a car or $21,990 or whatever it is. But that means there's a lot of people spending $100 or more. So I think Shane's point, I'm not disputing what he's saying, and I agree with him that more than $100,000 is a lot of money. And I think we have a tendency, like we do with houses, you know, you find yourself going, oh, that house was $2.5 million. Oh, that's all right. That's a lot of money, right? It's a hell of a lot of money. $120,000 on a car is a lot of money, and Shane is right. But I think those people who are looking at a premium electric vehicle, who are probably coming out of a premium petrol or diesel.
1: And getting it on a novated lease.
0: Getting it on a novated lease, that's what they want to spend.
1: All right. Okay. Ian, what's your question, mate?
4: Yeah, I'm wondering what you think of the small SUV Peugeot, 2008, I think is the model.
0: Yeah, look, I think it's unloved, the Peugeot 2008, and I don't know why. I think just because it's a little bit left field. It's actually a lovely car to drive. It's been about 12 months since I've driven one, mate, but my recollection of driving it is that it looks quite nice. The styling of it, I think, is really sort of sharp European. I like the cabin. It's quite efficient. And I think you'll get a good deal on one at the moment too, just between you and me. So yeah, if you like it, grab it. It's there's nothing wrong with them. They're just not a mainstream brand in Australia, so people don't really think of them as an option. But yeah, they're a good.
1: If you like to be a little different,
0: absolutely
1: stand out from the crowd.
0: That's right. French cars always offered that, and the Peugeot does that.
1: Yeah.
0: Yep.
1: How do we pronounce it, just out of interest?
0: Well,
1: Peugeot.
0: Yeah, it should be Peugeot.
1: Olivia will know. Hang on, you're the Olivia. French, you're the Francophile. How do you say Peugeot? Was it Peugeot?
0: Why is she looking at us blankly?
1: I don't know.
0: Yeah, she's got nothing for us.
1: I can't hear you, Olivia.
0: Press the button,
1: Peugeot.
0: Olivia.
1: She's saying Peugeot. Peugeot.
0: Well, that's what I would have said.
1: Push le bâton.
0: Yeah, exactly. That's it. Vive la France. Yeah,
1: well, quite right. Yeah. They drew a revolution, aren't they?
0: They surely.
1: Been a while.
0: Yeah, a little short guy running things up the front with a weird hat.
1: Yeah.
0: That'd be about right, wouldn't it?
1: Would be Revolution 9 or something. it's Ninth Republic. Yeah. 11 to 2.
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1: Good to be with you. 131. What are you laughing at? 131873.
0: We're supposed to be working
1: here, aren't we? Yeah, I know. Well, when the weather's, it's the wind.
0: That's it. We'll blame that.
1: The wind makes everyone crazy. Rolf's on the Gold Coast. G'day, Rolf.
17: Hey, g'day, gentlemen. I was just wondering if I could reach out. Purchased a 340i BMW just on a year ago, brand new. Had a numerous number of issues with it. And at the moment, it's being looked at for the last week for this low frequency vibration.
1: Oh yeah.
17: They've emailed BMW in Germany, and yes. I am reading online.
1: Yes.
17: I just wanted to reach out because you know I'm really getting disillusioned with this vehicle.
1: Mm.
17: You know what options I have.
0: I reckon. Look, at this stage, you can stay on the line, give your details to Michael's team, and I can have a chat to BMW on your behalf. But you're doing everything right. Thus far, realistically, you could say to them, how long ago did you buy it, did you say?
17: Just over a year ago.
0: Yeah, okay.
1: It's within warranty.
0: It's absolutely within warranty. I mean, BMW's got 5 years now. Consumer law pushes that out another two. You're probably within your rights, Rolf, to start asking them about whether they can give you your money back if they can't provide you with what is a very expensive car. You're talking up near, you know, $100,000 worth. If they can't give you a car that does what it is supposed to do and has consistent issues with it, Rolf, I'd keep pushing them. But just stay on the line. I'll get your details and we'll just see if we can get some kind of resolution.
1: Well, good on you, Rolf. Now, Peugeot, I've got a note here from Raylene who says, my son once said, when he was around 12, look at that Pegua. Pegua.
0: I love the stuff kids say.
1: Yeah. Not sure we got that. Anyway, we've gone to AI to work this out. Let's have a listen.
18: Peugeot. Peugeot, silent, T there. In English, Peugeot, Peugeot, from French, Peugeot.
0: I recorded that during the break in confidence for you, and now you've used it publicly.
1: And what, Paddy was playing the little elevator music
0: in the background. Nice, yeah, touch. That's right, he loves it.
1: So that's where the guy from the Old Spice ads got to.
0: It's exactly. You thought he rode off on the horse and he was never seen again. He rode into the Peugeot factory.
1: Straight, what was it? Oh, no, but that's in English, in French.
0: In English.
1: You're silent T. Yeah. hello, Rick. Rick?
19: Hello.
1: Yeah, hi. What's your question, mate?
19: Good afternoon, gentlemen. Trent, just want to start off by saying I've been enjoying listening to you on the weekend.
0: Oh, so thank you, mate. Great. Thank you, mate. Very kind of you.
19: Say, I reckon you and Luke should do the two Murrays, like the two of you, I reckon, being
0: two
19: great.
0: Idiots.
19: So.
0: Two idiots on a Saturday.
19: You said that, not me.
0: Yeah, I know, exactly.
19: Anyway, the purpose of my call is I've just had a hip operation. I've got an 89 E30 convertible BMW.
0: Yes.
19: Unlike the previous gentleman, I haven't had any problems with it, and it kicks over every time I, set it over. But it's too low, I think. So I'm looking to purchase. Maybe seeing if selling it or not. But
1: all right, now Rick, I'm out of time, unfortunately. What should he get? A car that's a little higher off the ground.
0: You get an SUV that's higher off the ground. Stay on the line, Rick. I'll come and talk to you in the studio.
1: All right, hang on there, Rick. We'll grab your number. Just don't go anywhere. And Trent, without the silent T, will be out there in just a moment. I'll see you next week.
0: See you, mate.
1: Bye, Trent.
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21: Okie dokie, let's take a trip, but only up to Freeman's Reach. A tree down on Terrace Road and Cliff Road. Now, the road is closed in both directions up there. Diversions are in place for the time being. at Fairfield, we've got a smash involving a couple of vehicles on the Horsley Drive near Douglas Street and the high school. That's affecting northbound traffic towards Smithfield. Lane 1 is closed. Got delays back to Fairfield Street trying to get through there. And at Mays Hill, the lights are out on the Great Western Highway and Hawkesbury Road. Please take it easy through that intersection. I'm Dennis Lee on 2GB.
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2: Politicians return to Canberra this week. The opposition will try and stop the government's changes in Parliament to private health insurance that will see people over 65 pay more. 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
20: 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Thanks to Tomcat, the top cat in Sydney roofing. 1300 Tomcat. 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That's cat with a K.
1: Okay, Rob on the text says, mechanic I refer to, he says he calls those cars Pugots. Pugots. I'm pretty sure we can rule that one out. News is up in just a moment.
20: 2GB, celebrating 100 years.
30: It's 2 o'clock. Good afternoon. I'm Madeline McNeil. The Federal Transport Minister says recent delays and disruptions at Sydney Airport are unacceptable as the Transport Safety Bureau investigates another near miss at the facility. Hundreds of flights have been delayed since Friday amid staffing issues within the Federal Air Traffic Agency. Catherine King has spoken with the Air Services Australia boss to discuss rostering practices. The Prime Minister denies sexual innuendo after making a joke about a couple of melons he was gifted by his Japanese counterpart. Anthony Albanese used a podcast to talk about the fruit he was given by Senai Takaichi during her visit to Australia. He described the gift as strange as he made suggestive hand gestures next to his chest. Mr. Albanese's colleague Tanya Plibersek claims the issue's being blown out of proportion.
31: I completely disagree with that interpretation of what the Prime Minister
3: Minister was saying, I completely disagree. Japan is a very important strategic and economic partner. It was a very successful visit.
30: Police have confirmed a suitcase found on the side of the road in the state's south did not contain human remains, but a lifelike doll. A homicide investigation was sparked after two men located the luggage about 60 kilometres southeast of Goulburn. Police say the doll was wearing clothes and had hair and a nose piercing and had markings resembling bruises and grazes. An investigation is underway into reports multiple drones breached the restricted airspace above a defence hub near Newcastle. It's understood the drones were recorded above the Williamtown RAAF base and some personnel were told to close the blinds to protect sensitive information. Defence says it's aware of the reports but does not comment on specific matters for operational reasons. Renters in Parramatta, Penrith and the Central Coast are no longer required to fork out a second bond payment when moving homes. They're the first to access the state government's new smart rental bond scheme, allowing tenants to transfer their existing bond from one property to the next. Fair Trading Minister Analak Chanthivong says all renters across the state are expected to have access by the end of the year.
4: It will save them up to $4,000 each time they move home. It will put their hard-earned money back into their pockets.
30: Another 11 cases of H5 bird flu have been detected in South Australia, all in wild seabirds. There are now 231 confirmed or presumed positive detections of the disease in the country. And the state's Education Standards Authority is creating tougher rules for using AI in schools to prevent HSE students from cheating. In finance, Theo Lourdes is down 30 points at 94.15, one Australian dollar buying 70.59 US cents.
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5: Cronulla's shock loss to St George Illawarra has been compounded by the NRL Match Review Committee. Sharks prop Adam Fanua-Blake is facing a suspension of 1 to 2 games for a careless high tackle. The Papua New Guinea Chiefs have announced another star signing for their first season, with Penrith's four-time premiership winger Brian To'o signing for 3 years from 2028. In AFL, Adelaide Crows great Taylor Tex Walker will retire at the end of the season. Walker's kicked 706 goals across 316 games. Aussie Mitch Marsh has smashed 50 off 34 balls to spearhead Sunrisers leads to a 71-run thrashing of the Welsh Fire in the 100 tournament. And John Rahm has clinched LIV Golf's individual title for the third season running at the penultimate event of the season in New York. Joaquin Neiman won the tournament. That's sport. I'm Adam Hawes.
30: It's 2:04. That's the latest news and sport.
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8: Up we go to Wentworth Falls. A car broken down on the Great Western Highway near Mitchell Street. It's in lane 1, facing eastbound towards Penrith. At Fairfield, got a smash on the Hosie Drive near Douglas Street and the High School. That's affecting northbound traffic towards Smithfield. Lane 1 is closed. Got delays back to Fairfield Street. At Mascot, a truck broken down and cocked out on Southern Cross Drive and General Holmes Drive. Now, we're sitting in lane 1 facing southbound towards Bexley or Brighton Le Sands. Very heavy traffic trying to get through there. I'm Dennis Lee on 2GB.
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30: Partly cloudy with a slight chance of a shower. Norwesterly winds up to 45 kilometres per hour. Sunny tomorrow, 12 to 21 degrees in the city, 10 to 21 in the west. Looking ahead, partly cloudy Wednesday, sunny Thursday and Friday. Right now in the city, it's 16 degrees, 15 at Bankstown and Penrith. It's 13 at Gambletown. I'm Madeline McNeil. 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
0: Yeah.
13: Back to Afternoons with Michael McLaren.
1: All right, let's get into hour number three. Thank you for being with us. 131-873, right up and down the eastern seaboard, wherever you happen to be. I started the show by talking about the census and how I'm not really sure it's fit for purpose anymore. I don't think we just get rid of the census. We just tweak it to make it future-focused rather than some sort of snapshot of the present or the past. All things have to be put into context. And there was a piece in the Nine papers over the weekend. In fact, it might have been Friday last week that said, in recent days, you will have received an email or a letter from the ABS with instructions how to complete your census. Most of us will fill in the online form on Tuesday night. It should be about 20 minutes of inconvenience to be counted and avoid a fine. That's about right. But as I said, all things in context. As Nick Dalziel says, until I spent a census day locked inside a hostel in La Paz, Bolivia, I'd never considered how convenient our census actually is. How do you count a population without a functioning postal service or universal access to the internet? Well, that's Bolivia. Good question. As he says, La Paz is dirty, hilly, but vibrant. It's hard to breathe between the 3,650-metre altitude and the 1990s engine emissions on the, what are chaotic city streets. But he said, I loved it, but here's a country that rejected a lot of Western norms. You won't find a McDonald's here, so Clinton will never go there. The multinational tried but failed. Bolivians would much rather support a local street food vendor or Cezira trying to support their family. He said, like many tourists and even the ones who called themselves travellers, I was largely unaware of the daily happenings in a country where I'd only spent a week, taking each day as it came. So he says, book a hostel a week out. No, that's too rigid. But staff at the Wild Rover Hostel were imploring us to extend our bookings for March 23. This was a couple of years ago. So he said, I heeded. Well, why were they doing that? Well, because from midnight, the doors were locked. Not even the workers could leave. Because Bolivia was taking stock of its population for the first time in 12 years, or 23 years, apparently, depending on who you asked. He said, myself, my hostel companions, and the entirety of the 11.365 million people in Bolivia were required to stay in the one place from midnight to midnight so that we could all be counted. The only exception, a medical emergency. Anyone spotted on the streets on that day would be rounded up and counted among the prison population. So that's how they do it in Bolivia. Seems rather extreme, but I suppose if you do want a genuine snapshot of the nation on one given day, what better way to do it than just to lock them all in and have your boffins go around and count them up? I'm not saying we do that. But anyway, that's that. Now, I noticed that the Federal Transport Minister, Catherine King, is speaking in Parliament House, Parliament back today. I think it sits tomorrow officially. But earlier in the day, a press release was sent out from her office. And this is to do with all the troubles at Sydney Airport of late. And it simply says this. The delays and disruptions that we've seen at Sydney Airport over the last 3 days have been unacceptable and have caused significant disruption to passengers, staff and airlines. The minister went on to say, this morning I've had constructive meeting, or a constructive meeting, with the CEO of Air Services Australia to discuss the challenges that staff and passengers have experienced at Sydney Airport. Air Services have committed to implementing improved rostering practices for Sydney's air traffic controllers that will be implemented from early September. So the better part of, say, 3 weeks away. She said, I've made my expectations clear that Air Services must carefully manage the situation at Sydney for the rest of August. Now, it's important to note, because we did have a lot of people calling us, I think it was Friday or Thursday last week when we were speaking about what was happening or not happening at Sydney Airport with a shortage of air traffic controllers on duty, that the minister did say we also discussed the work of air traffic controllers. As she conceded, this is a highly technical role with a high level of responsibility. As many of you were telling me last week, it also comes with a very high level of stress and therefore burnout. And this is why, in some respect, we do have shortages. It's also a very technical job. So it's difficult to train the would-be air services or air traffic control staff of the future. Very, obviously very pedantic about this, as we have to be. But anyway, let's see what happens. I suppose, you know, the only counter-argument to everything that Catherine King's saying is she sort of throws the stick around a bit and occasionally dangles a carrot, rhetorically speaking, is if Air Services Australia don't improve their act or whatever you want to say, what's you going to do about it? What's you going to do about it? I mean, if people are calling in sick, they're calling in sick. You can't just hire off, you know, Seek or some sort of, you know, CES form a bunch of people who can do air traffic control. They don't exist. That's why we have a shortage in the first place. Highly technical, rigorous training, very careful selection process, very fine sieve. So, you know, it's all well and good to say, oh, this is not good enough, this is disruptive, it's bad. But, yeah, okay, it is, sure. But, Minister, if it doesn't change, what are you going to do about it? I'm not sure there is much you can do about it, just quietly. 131-873, the open line number if you would like to join us. Hello, Judy.
2: Hi, how are you?
1: I'm good, and yourself?
2: It's pretty windy up here in Brisbane. The echo winds have come through the form.
1: It's windy everywhere at the moment.
2: Yeah. But regarding the census, census, right, so I was born in 1960, and we go back, say, the baby boomers. They knew we were baby boomers. They knew we were going to get old. They had the information from the census. And what did they do? Nothing. Blamed the baby boomers for the government's inaction.
1: Yep, that's right. That's right. And I mean, all they had to do was look at censuses past and work out all these people were born here. I mean, they're going to get old at this point. They're going to need aged care at that point. They're going to need this. And that. But very little of it was planned.
2: That's right. But so they're going to charge, what, $365 a day if you don't fill it in. Why should you fill it in? Because they take no notice of it.
1: Yeah, well, it's the better part of, what is it, $700 million to tabulate a lot of data which excites statisticians but doesn't really deliver for the people too well, I wouldn't argue.
2: No, so where's all aged care? Where's all this sort of stuff? Where's, you know, it's just, like you said, they know all the information. They know enough about us, and then we have to go fill in these silly forms, which they take no action on, except keeping the public servants
1: Keeps some people busy, doesn't it? Yeah, for the next 5 years. Now, I take all of that on board, and I did a bit of an editorial off the top if you want to catch that on podcast later where I made some very similar points. I'm not saying we just bin the census as an idea, but I think we do in future have to pivot it to make it relevant and as best as possible future-focused, Judy. So the very issues you raise are flagged in advance as best as and accurately as possible, instead of this sort of retrospective, which the census tends to be. Thank you, though, for the call. Lindale. Hi, Lindell.
14: Oh, good day, Michael. I didn't hear all that lady's thing, but it's such a good point. Now, on 4BC, not long ago, they had a lady from the government form. She used to work at the former government department.
1: Yep.
14: She said, they don't need it. I know they don't need it. They know everything about us. Now, Hitler used a census to track down the Jewish people and all their relatives.
1: Yes.
14: Every time there's a census, we get new taxes. Why do they want to know my sexual preference? I put none of your business, and then I thought, oh, yes, chimpanzee. And I thought, you know, like that lady said, I mean, they know everything. You know, they want to know, they already know how many bedrooms we have and already know, you know, if there's a, if you've got a caravan or a car or cars, they know everything. And it just makes me so angry because, Michael, there are no questions like how long does it take you to see a specialist? Can you afford to go to a dentist? Have you been held up to go to work? How many times in a month have you been held up to go to work or appointment?
1: Yes, that's right. They would be valid questions, right?
14: They would be. There's nothing they don't know about us. I think it's 800 million, isn't it?
1: I might have been generous, yeah. Yeah. No, look, I think all of that is valid, and I was sort of making similar points earlier. Instead of saying how many people are living under this roof, like it really matters. I mean, what they should be asking is, you know, how many children do you expect to have living under this roof in 5 years' time? Because then, okay, well, that, logically, you'd say, well, look, if all these people are planning to have a few more children, let's assume most of them follow through. We're going to need a few more schools around this area, right? Or, you know, instead of saying, how many cars do you have registered at this address tonight? What they should be asking, I think, is something like, how many cars do you envisage you're going to have registered at this address in 5 years' time? So they can work out if they have to build parking stations or if the streets are wide enough, or they can easily put some more medium and high density development in these areas and still have off-street parking that suffices, and yeah, so on and so forth. But they're not going to get that out of the current line of questioning. Lyndall, thank you. Appreciate your call. Glenn, speaking of cars and roads, what are you seeing?
15: G'day, mate. You've got a police chase, three highway cars chasing a grey Hilux M4 eastbound.
1: Yep.
15: They'd probably be at Parramatta by now. That's how quick they were going. So they're in a hurry to get in.
1: So this is eastbound or citybound on the M4?
15: That's correct.
1: Okay. All right, Glenn, we'll let our traffic team know. We'll put a call into the police and see what that is as well. It is a chase, but from what you're saying, but we'll see if we can get some details. Thank you for that. I've just got a note here actually saying police say there are a large number of police vehicles chasing a grey ute on the M4 eastbound. It is believed to have started in the Blue Mountains, this pursuit. So Glenn, they're picking it up around St Mary's in the western suburbs. It's heading toward Parramatta at this stage, so it sounds like they're motoring. If you're on the M4, keep an eye in your rear vision mirror and get out of the way if you can. 131-873, the open line number. Now, look, I take news. This is probably too much information, but anyway, I take old newspapers home to line the birdcage with, right? Why not? Otherwise, they're only going to go to landfill. And I got to the Australian Tuesday, June the 23rd, 2026, and I was just about to put it on Gracchus's little black plastic tray before I noticed an interesting advert. And I haven't seen one of these, if ever, for years. Now, this might have been more common in the past before the internet and so on and so forth, but it is a call for heirs. A call for heirs, as in H-E-I-R-S. And I thought, oh, Charles is a little upset with the line of succession. No, this has come from Switzerland. It's got nothing to do with royal families or nobility, but it's the estate of the deceased Robert Kenneth Hill. Nationality, United Kingdom. Date of birth, the 11th of August, 1947. Place of birth, Bristol. Discovered on July 29, 2025, in a place called Wollerau in Switzerland. Okay. And it lists who his father was and his mother and the grandparents, so you get a bit of the family lineage. Excuse me. And what's it asking for is the closest legal heirs, who are likely to be found among the grandparents' relatives. So I assume he was childless and an only child and this sort of thing. They're requested to come forward to claim the inheritance. Now, it doesn't say the scope of the inheritance, but I would imagine if you've got this legal entity out of Switzerland, and they're based in a place called, I think it's Frellenbach, although the ink's aging a little bit, Bezirkhofer is the name of them, then there must be a bit of coin in the inheritance. They're advertising even in newspapers in Australia. Okay? I mean, when was the last time you saw an ad like this in a newspaper? A call to heirs or call for heirs for an estate? I can't recall, and it's quite a big prominent ad. It wouldn't have been cheap. Eligible persons requested to report to the probate registry of Herfa in some unpronounceable street in Freienbach, Switzerland, within a year from the publication of this call for heirs. Suitable documents must be submitted which prove the eligibility as heir. Otherwise, the applicant, it says here, will not be considered in the inheritance process. In the absence of any applications within the deadline, the estate will go to the known heirs or the eligible local community. When was the last time you saw one like that? Certainly from overseas. So I said a few people probably had a few notes from people in Kenya over the years saying, I think, you know, your uncle's passed, and people saying, I didn't know I had an uncle in some nondescript tea-growing village in the hills of Kenya. But normally they then fleece you, whereas this one seems, well, maybe I'm being showing a Western cultural bias because it's from Switzerland, but this one does seem legitimate. Carl, you've seen the car chase, have you?
16: Yes. So the good news is I think we're more than halfway through the cleanup. Roughly 1 kilometre of traffic banked up towards Sydney and Penrith. So I wouldn't be overly anxious. If you're travelling in an hour, traffic might be back to normal. But yeah, you will be slowed down a bit if you're doing, say, a Katoomba to Penrith run. Yeah, you're going to lose a bit of time near Wentworth Falls.
1: Okay, now hang on. So, this is different. Okay, so I was talking about the M4 with a car chase. This is a car accident on the Great Western Highway, is it?
16: Yeah, correct.
1: Okay.
16: So I am in the suburb of Wentworth Hall, so
1: yep.
16: No relationship to what you've been talking about on ours.
1: Gotcha.
16: So if you're trying to get down to Penrith via the Great Western Highway, then you're going to, I don't know, might add 10 minutes or something as you go through Wentworth Falls on the highway.
1: Okay, I appreciate that. Thank you for clarifying, Carl. So this isn't connected to our previous caller about a police chase on the M4. That's further down the hill. This was an accident further up the hill on the Great Western Highway, and two eastbound lanes are closed at the moment. There's Carl on the scene there said the crash looks like it is being seen to. So a little bit of delay as you head eastbound or down the hill. 131873.
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3: Well, it's been quite the day in news, and it will continue into the afternoon. Clinton Maynard, of course, across everything. Hello, Clinton.
10: Good afternoon, Michael. I was stunned when Andrew Lucas put the 2GB tipping results out last night, and that you tipped 4 out of 8.
3: Yes.
10: Are you taking responsibility for that?
3: No. No. I mean, I won't take the bad as much as I won't take the good. It's Chook's fault. Situation. Not fault, it's just Chook's doing.
10: Well, we have 4 rounds left.
3: Yeah. Look, if we had a good round, I would have said, I think we're home.
10: Yeah.
3: But we didn't have a good round. I still think we'll be okay, because, yeah, the Chookster comes good. But, he's just left a little window of opportunity just to keep it interesting.
10: I was heading for the perfect round up until yesterday afternoon.
3: You were too, I know.
10: Up until the first game of the afternoon, the Canberra Newcastle game.
3: Yeah.
10: Which I tipped.
3: So you
10: Canberra.
3: Shouldn't pick your Sharks. This is what, like the first week ever you pick the Sharks and they get done by St. George.
10: Oh, that was very painful sitting next to John Stanley for a couple of hours.
3: Yeah, but he
10: was
3: a good sport.
10: He was
3: He's a gentleman.
10: He assured me at halftime, he said, Clinton, don't worry, you're going to win this game. I was obviously a nervous wreck. And he was very reassuring that all would be okay.
3: Mm.
10: It wasn't.
3: When I went to watch the Tigers play Penrith at Combank all those weeks ago, no one assured me of that at halftime.
10: You should have sat next to MG as a Panthers icon. He would have assured you it would be okay.
3: Well, he would have been wrong.
10: Wouldn't have been honest.
3: What do you got for me after three?
10: Plenty coming up. I'm going to have a look at an issue that hasn't received a lot of attention yet. We often talk about AI, obviously, the impact it's going to have on the workforce. But I was watching a video last night from the motoring world. I'm doing a fair bit of research at the moment on second-hand cars as my kids are about to start to learn to drive.
3: Yes.
10: And an excellent video popped up on my feed about the amount of artificial intelligence-generated video content that is now fooling people, on YouTube in particular, but it's also on other social media platforms. And I had a look at one particular channel called the Aussie Mechanic. And these videos are attracting hundreds and hundreds of responses, completely AI-generated.
3: People just can't spot that.
10: But the commentary on these videos, they've got no idea.
3: No.
10: And some of the suggestions made by the videos are quite frightening, as in people would think about buying one car over another car because of what these AI-generated video content makers are producing.
3: But who's the one, who's the catalyst behind it? Some car companies or something?
10: Unclear. So I'm going to speak to one of the legitimate YouTubers who's on the motoring world today on the program about what we need to look out for, just so we can protect ourselves from these dangers. And it goes far beyond motoring as well.
11: I'm glad you're doing that. Yeah, we need more focus on AI. It has wonderful opportunities, but also incredible risks. Be listening. Thank you, Clinton. Clinton after three.
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12: Let's go up the Freeman's Reach again. Tree down there on Terrace Road and Cliff Road. That's affecting traffic in both directions. In fact, the road is closed in both directions. Diversions are in place. Wentworth Falls, a smash on the Great Western Highway near Mitchell Street. That's affecting eastbound traffic towards Penrith. Lane 2 is closed there. Very heavy traffic through there. And a Mascot truck broken down cocked out on Southern Cross Drive and General Holmes Drive. Now he's in lane one facing southbound towards Bexley or Brighton Le Sands. Once again, very heavy traffic through there. I'm Dennis Lee on 2GB.
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13: Well, hello, how are you? It's Robertson here. Look, it's slightly apprehensive. After, 2 months of holidays wandering around the countryside, looking at cumulus clouds floating over hills and looking at little kangaroos, it's very hard to come back to humans and remember names. I have to keep saying to people, what was your name again? Anyway, good afternoon. This is a program which I'm not quite sure what's going to happen, but that's the story of my life.
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3: Just before we get a news update, looks like we've got a conclusion in this police chase in Western Sydney. Ray, what can you see?
4: Yeah, he's rolled the ute. The ute's on the footpath, written off. He's sitting there with there's about 20 coppers around him. He's got at least 10 cars. It's on Woodstock Avenue, just where the M7 goes over Woodstock Avenue. He's rolled it there.
3: So he's come off the M4, gone onto Woodstock Avenue and rolled it.
4: Yeah, mate, yeah.
3: Okay, Rudy Hill, is that where we are?
4: Yeah, Rudy Hill, heading towards Glendenning.
3: All right. Ray, appreciate that. Thank you. Okay, so it looks like that police chase has been come to a close in Western Sydney. As Ray was saying, the grey ute looks like it's rolled. The person allegedly behind the wheel looks like he's now out, sitting surrounded by police. We'll get an update from New South Wales Police in due course. Now let's go to the newsroom. Maddie, g'day.
5: Hi, Michael. Two airport workers have been temporarily stood down while an investigation's carried out into a near miss involving two planes at Sydney Airport. The Federal Transport Minister says Air Services Australia needs to do better after staff shortages over the weekend saw hundreds of flights cancelled. More than 1,000 households and businesses are without power south of Brisbane after a crash knocked down power lines near Logan. Police have confirmed a suitcase found in southern New South Wales did not contain human remains, but a lifelike doll with clothes and hair. And a growing number of parents are joining a campaign to cut screen time in classrooms after recent NAPLAN data showed more than a third of students across the country aren't meeting expectations in literacy and numeracy. In sport, the PNG Chiefs have announced another star signing for their inaugural NRL season, Penrith's four-time premiership winger Brian To'o signing for 3 years from 2028. Thanks, Michael. There'll be more news and sport at 3.
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3: All right, let's catch up with Scott Phillips on this Monday and see what's happening in the world of finance. Scott, of course, from the Motley Fool, fool.com.au. Well, something different, Scott. Let's talk about a bank. Westpac. They've seen a 20% decrease in new home loan applications since the May budget. Now, is that a decrease in applications or decrease in applications from investors?
6: No, applications overall, mate, a 20% reduction, one in five.
3: Wow.
6: After the budget compared to beforehand. Look, and no surprise, right? We've seen lower clearance rates and lower prices. The three numbers kind of gel together. What it does do, though, is put a number on the size of that decline. Other banks have reported similar-ish things, as we've heard from everyone so far. But no surprise. By the way, that includes, and this is really important too, that includes self-managed super funds. Now, they were allowed to borrow for residential property up until midnight last night. So essentially,

0: inventory. So if their volume's down, they're going to be making less loans or fewer loans. That's probably meaning less money is being lent, and that means lower profits for the bank.
1: Just so another aspect. Yeah, there's a lot going on. But just another aspect in all of this, and I was speaking about rents earlier. They're going up, it seems, and John McGrath and others saying could be 15%. But as of July the 1st, we can't forget this, that we've got the new Anti-Money Laundering and Counter-Terrorism Financing Act now in play. Mm-hmm. You know, a lot of this dodgy money, particularly coming from overseas, but also, you know, from crime networks here, and if they don't want to put it through a poker machine, they can put it in the real estate market. The new laws are going to make that more difficult, so that, and this is a good thing, but nonetheless, it adds to the steam and the heat being taken out of the market, doesn't it? It'd be interesting to see how much.
0: Yeah. It does, and we'll never know for sure because, of course, if we knew that money laundering was being done, we would have been able to stop it before now. So it's a bit of a circular argument trying to work out the numbers, but your logic is 100% spot on. And this is a challenge. As you say, it should never happen in the first place. So to some degree, we're kind of paying now for having the, I'll say, benefit in inverted commas. The banks had the benefit of money being pushed to the market. The prices themselves had that benefit. So you're right. All of a sudden, we've talked before, interest rates, inflation, tax changes, the change to self-managed super fund borrowing and any money that was coming in locally or from overseas into the market for the same reason. All of a sudden, that starts to feel like a perfect storm of sorts. I should say, prices only down a few percent over the last year. And if prices were, so Scott Pate, the barefoot investor, was writing today, said if prices fell 10% in total, they'd be back to where they were in late 2024. So we're not exactly going backwards at a million miles an hour, but people who've borrowed on that assumption, investors who are looking for a return, there are a lot of people who will feel poorer, at least on paper. Of course, if you don't have to sell it, whether you're an investor or a buyer, you still get the benefit, but it does change the story markedly for new purchases. And that's kind of why people are, the Westpac numbers are down. People are stepping away saying, I don't know if this is getting worse. If it does, I don't know how much worse it will be. On that combination of thinking, I'm just going to sit back and wait, and that's why we're seeing lower mortgage volumes, we're seeing lower auction clearance rates, the whole box and dice.
1: So we said they don't want to catch the falling knife. Okay, what about the markets, the dollar and oil? Where's oil now?
0: The banks are dragging the market down, unfortunately, no surprise. The banking sector is the biggest one on the ASX. So when we've got that sort of decline, the oil lord's down a third of 1%, 9,412 points. The Aussie dollar was over 70 cents, stuck roughly there, about a tenth of a percent, 70.58 US cents. And the oil price, kind of roughly where we finished the week, mate, up about 1% this trading session. The West Texas, $78.74. Brent, $84.34, both US dollars a barrel.
1: All right. Thank you, Scott. We'll speak tomorrow. Scott Phillips there from The Motley Fool, fool.com.au with your dose of finance. It's turning into a bit of a day on the roads in Sydney. Anyway, Richard, what are you seeing?
2: Michael, good afternoon.
1: Good afternoon.
2: Mate, there's a bingle at James Roos Drive and Victoria Road. That entry onto Victoria Road from James Roos Drive, just the one lane there, there's a truck gone up the back of Guy's ute. Now, that ute is squashed. So there's going to be a little bit of delay for traffic in the peak, I'd say, there, mate. There's police on scene.
1: Right.
2: And there's a tow truck arrived already, so the tow truck will be getting the truck hasn't moved, but they'll have to get the squash car out, obviously. There's no injuries there. There's no...
1: Is this as if you're trying to turn toward Parramatta or turn toward the city to get on Victoria Road?
2: You're turning towards the city, coming down James Roos Drive
1: eastbound.
2: And then turning left, going over into Rydalmere sort of thing, yeah.
1: Okay, I've got you. All right, Richard, appreciate that. If you're in that part of Sydney, just beware that might add a little bit of time to the run home or the run into town. So stay safe out there. Maybe stick the headlights on. It's getting a little dark in parts of Sydney with all the clouds, of course. 131873. Thank you, Richard. Well, look, I can't believe I'm about to say this, but Christmas will be here before you know it. How many days away is Christmas? About 130 odd. Yeah, okay, not far. Okay, so if you're responsible for end of year celebrations, so your bosses and all of that, I want you to consider the Fullerton Hotel Sydney. I mean, this is where Sydney heritage meets modern luxury. It is gorgeous. 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
0: Yeah, now just back to that inheritance ad that was in the Oz on June 23, coming from Switzerland. I was wondering if anyone had ever seen one like that for a while. Maybe not recently, but I've got one here from Margie. G'day, Margie, who says, I've got a cutting here from an English newspaper in 1939, sent to Australia, looking for my grandmother, re an inheritance from her parents. And I've got a copy of the inheritance papers. That's from Margie. Now, of course, you know, the situation was obviously very different back in 1939 than it is today. It's just, it struck me as very, very rare that you see this call out for heirs under Article 555 of the Swiss Civil Code, ZGB, whatever that bit stands for, and then they're asking for the potential heirs of a Robert Kenneth Hill who died in Switzerland but was born in Bristol in England. And, you know, if you might be one of his grandparents' relations somehow, somewhere, then get in touch with this office in Switzerland and you could be in for some coin. How much? They don't say. But as I said, if it was, you know, £8.55, I don't think they'd be bothering putting all the ads out around the world. Well, not here anyway. Now, just speaking of Europe, that situation in Spain, is it Ceuta or is it Ceuta or whatever that enclave is on the African continent, where all those people from, well, mainly from Morocco, the Moroccans all stormed through the other week. If you've seen the footage, it's unbelievable. as this wave of humanity just crashes through. Well, people are still trying to work out what happened. What was the catalyst? I mean, as I said, Europe's got pull factors. The question was, did Morocco activate a couple of push factors to put it all together? Well, there's a piece, I think it was in the Times in London, the Wall Street Journal, forgive me, saying that the flood of migrants has sparked questions about how they could have crossed the border and in such enormous numbers, because never before had so many people forced their way into that enclave in so little time. Well, they're all sort of hypothesizing and pondering what it could be. Over the weekend, as the article says, a migrant, this is very sad, but even died after plunging into the sea, having attempted to paraglide into Quetta from Morocco. Yeah, it's just crazy stuff. But for days, theories have circulated online about what might be behind it. Was it the Moroccans trying to get political leverage over Spain? Was it the Russians trying to destabilize Europe? There's some theories bouncing around, I don't think they have a lot of credibility, but suggesting that maybe it was the Americans trying to retaliate against the Spanish Prime Minister for becoming one of Trump's chief antagonists in Europe. Some have said, and this is probably no surprise because they always blame the Jews, of course, but some saying, was it the Israelis punishing Mr. Sanchez for his vocal criticism of the war in Gaza? Well, the Spanish authorities, according to the Wall Street Journal, are still investigating exactly what did happen. But they have so far come to a, shall we say, far more pedestrian conclusion. That is, the working hypothesis of Spanish intelligence is that the mobilization was spontaneous, spurred on by social media, rather than orchestrated by Morocco or any other country for that matter. Spontaneous? What, 70,000 people? Spontaneous? I mean, really? What do you believe these days? It's hard to tell, you know, international relations. There's all sorts of rumors about who wanted to do what to whom and where and how. And I don't know, but I'd be very surprised if there were 70,000 people just sort of, you know, ready to go because, some bloke on social media said, oh, the border's open, you know. And people thought, oh, really? The Spanish, oh, that's kind of them. I'm not sure. We may find out. 131873. Hello, Anne.
11: Hello, Michael. Thank you for your show. I'm just ringing up about the heirs.
0: Yes.
11: It's happened to my husband recently. He was born in England, and he and his sister live here. And out of the blue, a couple of years ago, they received an email from a genealogical society asking just for his date of birth. And we're a bit hesitant, wondering if it was a scam, but they didn't ask for any bank details. And he sent off his date of birth, and it turned out a long, long distant relative, a child from his grandfather after the First World War, was born in Wales. And this man was the product of that. Mm-hmm. And he died intestate a couple of years ago. It took a while,
0: yeah. But
11: the five of them, three on the Isle of Wight, were all contacted, and my husband and his sister here. And
0: wow.
11: They received a small amount of money recently.
0: So obviously some of these places do go to great lengths, don't they?
11: Yes, yes. It took about, quite a while. And we sort of gave up on it, wondering what would happen. We actually went over to visit his relatives last year and went to Wales and saw the solicitor. And they were still working through it. And it took till now for it to happen. And it was great. But we would have loved to have known more about him.
0: Yeah.
11: But there was no photos or anything that we could get at. So... yeah, it was quite a shock, and I don't think my father-in-law knew anything about it either. It would have been, he would have had a half-sister, the grandmother of this man.
0: Yeah, how about that?
11: Yeah, it went way back to the First World War. Yes,
0: it's a beautiful
11: he had a
0: story,
11: child.
0: Isn't it?
11: She died in childbirth, and he left the baby with the grandparents and came back to England and then married my husband's grandmother. And that's what happened, so we don't know what the story actually is. But
0: it brings a whole new meaning to that 6 degrees of separation saying.
11: Yes, that's right, that's right. And even the three cousins on the Isle of Wight had no knowledge. The two, their fathers were brothers, and they had no idea as well. So it was sad in a way. We felt sad we never knew this man, that he died a single man, apparently a recluse, and he didn't know he had relatives. So that's all we know.
0: Well,
11: yeah, so nothing else, no letters or anything.
0: Well, it's a fascinating, in a way, lovely story. It was sad, but nonetheless a lovely human story. And thank you for sharing. Appreciate that. Sort of reminds me a little of Great Expectations. You got Magwitch, and he was the bloke that went off. He was the convict, remember, went off to New South Wales and made his fortune and Pip was ever so keen to get with the Stella or whatever the story was. And Mrs. Havisham, the rich old woman that was living in the house, was covered in cobwebs and whatever. The house, not her, that is. And anyway, he comes into a fortune and assumed it was from someone rather important. It was from Magwitch. Remember all that? Oh, Mrs. Havisham. That was it, wasn't it? Yeah. Great story. 131873. Elizabeth, how are you?
12: I'm nervous.
0: Why?
12: Because I'm getting married on Saturday.
0: Good. Why are you nervous? You know the person, I assume.
12: I've known him for 26 years, and he's finally proposed to me in January, and we're getting married.
0: You mean you waited 26? You have the patience of Job. You waited 26 years for this man?
12: Yes.
0: I'm sure he's worth the wait. Okay. Now.
12: Taken in this form, yes.
0: Yeah. Yes. Right. Well, he's lucky no one else snapped you up in the meantime, Elizabeth.
12: He's taken in this form, yes.
0: All right. Now, you're telling me this why?
12: Because it's a long story.
0: Yeah. Well, I've got 2 minutes, so can we get the abridged version?
12: All of his friends are saying, "Oh, when are you going to propose to her? And all of his friends are saying, "Oh, you should have done it ages ago. You should have done it ages ago." And his father was like really cheeky, like, and all of them said, "Oh, you should have done this ages ago."
0: Well, he did. You know what you should have done as a joke? Said no when he finally did it. Just to drag it out a bit longer.
12: Sad, I didn't even meet his mother. That was the worst thing. I never met his father. I met his father, but I didn't meet his mother.
0: All right. Well, I hope you have a beautiful day on Saturday. Congratulations to you and the groom, or groom-to-be, and I hope you have wonderful weather and good family and friends, even if not all the family's going to be there on the day, and may you have a very, very happy and long life together, because let's face it, Elizabeth, you have waited long enough.
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13: Out we go to Plumpton. A ute has rolled after a police chase on Woodstock Avenue near the M7. That's affecting eastbound traffic towards Rooty Hill. Lane 1 is closed there. Avoid if you can for the time being. Parramatta, a smash involving a truck and car on James Bruce Drive and Victoria Road. That's affecting southbound traffic towards the racecourse. The off-ramp is closed. And a Mascot, a truck still broken down and conked out on Southern Cross Drive. And General Holmes Drive is in lane 1 facing southbound out of the city towards Bexley or Brighton Les Sands. I'm Dennis Lee on 2GB.
14: Anthony Albanese's been called out over a joke that he made about the leader of Japan. The Japanese Prime Minister gifted our PM melons, and that led to Anthony Albanese cracking this gag.
15: Got a couple of melons. She brought two.
14: 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But the PM's office is saying the gag had nothing to do with the Japanese leader's body. 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
0: Well, sort of had it all, haven't we? Now, look, before we go, time for track of the day, and I have a double movie pass to see André Rieu's concert in cinemas, so if that's your thing, 131873. But first you've got to answer this question, all right? Which large Australian business, very large Australian business, was registered on this day back in 1885. What's the business I'm after registered on this day in 1885? First one through, 131873 with the right answer. The double pass, the double movie pass, that is, to André Rieu's concert in cinema. Enjoy André Rieu on the big screen with his Viva Maastricht concert, only in cinemas on the 29th and 30th of August. You can book, by the way, andreincinemas.com.au. Clue in the song.

0: All right, we are going to find a winner, and we will announce it tomorrow because we're out of time. Of course, thank you for your company, and I'll be back with you tomorrow. The clue in the song, all right, Silver City, Silver Lady.
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2: It's 3 o'clock. Good afternoon. I'm Madeline McNeil. The federal government says it will act on any relevant findings by the Australian Transport Safety Bureau as investigations are carried out into two near misses at Sydney Airport. Two workers have been temporarily stood down after a Jetstar plane got within metres of striking a Qatar jet just weeks after a similar incident. A shortage of traffic control staff saw hundreds of services cancelled at Sydney Airport over the weekend. Transport Minister Catherine King says Air Services Australia has accepted the delays were unacceptable.
3: We've had a very constructive discussion about measures they are putting in place to ensure that there is better rostering at Sydney Airport, and they're dealing with some of the unplanned leave that they've had over the weekend.
2: A lifelike doll, which sparked a homicide investigation in the state's south, had marks resembling bruises and grazes. Two men raised the alarm after finding a suitcase on the side of the road near Goulburn containing what was initially mistaken for human remains. Police say the doll was wearing clothes and had hair and a nose piercing. The state's teachers union is welcoming moves to pause take-home HSC assignments amid concerns students are using artificial intelligence. The assignments are being temporarily banned while the Education Standards Authority reviews the risks posed by AI plagiarism. Teachers Federation Deputy President Natasha Watt says it's important to know assessed work has been completed by the student.
4: Teachers do not want their kids producing work that is not theirs, and so they're already very aware of that. So slowing things down and putting this pause on how assessments can be done will mean adjusting how they're working, but I think they know how to do that.
2: Reforms to protect Australians from dodgy superannuation operators are being finalised. A ban on cold calling is expected to be included in the federal government crackdown on the sector. A scheme for victims of financial misconduct is also likely to be overhauled. At least half of those who've participated in a new medical check program say they've improved their health as a result. A report has looked at the outcomes of the almost 500,000 Shane Warne Legacy Health Checks delivered since the program's inception. La Trobe Health Services Chief Executive Ian Whitehead says the program's prompted people to make healthier choices.
5: Areas that they took action on were things like healthier dietary choices, increased physical activity, reduced alcohol consumption, gave up smoking, joined a health club, etc.
2: And both major parties are playing down the latest opinion poll, which shows dwindling support for both Labor and the Coalition. In finance, the All Ords is down 24 points at 94.21, one Australian dollar buying 70.5 US cents.
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6: Relief for the Panthers, co-captain Isaiah Yeo doesn't require season-ending surgery on a peck injury. Meanwhile, the Warriors have signed Cowboys forward Sam McIntyre on a two-year contract starting next season. The Wallabies have returned home after beating Japan in Osaka. Despite calls for outside centre Joseph Swalehi to change positions for greater impact, fullback Tom Wright says the former NRL star should stay where he is.
7: I think Sue could jump in anywhere. You could mould him into an inside centre if you wanted him to. You could give him enough time to play 5-8. I think he'd also jump at the opportunity to do that. He's going to be brilliant wherever we put him. At the moment, I've seen his game grow so well in the 13 position.
6: In his first steps towards representing Australia at the 2028 LA Olympics, NBA star Ben Simmons has joined a national team camp in Melbourne. That's sport. I'm Adam Hawes.
2: It's 3:04. That's the latest news and sport.
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10: Now, Plumpton, a unit has rolled after a police chase on Woodstock Avenue and the M7. That's affecting eastbound traffic towards Rooty Hill. Lane 1 is closed there. Parramatta, a smash involving a truck and car on James Bruce Drive and Victoria Road. That's affecting southbound traffic towards the racecourse. The off-ramp is closed. Reesby, 3 vehicle smash now on the River Road and the M5. That's affecting northbound traffic. Lane 1 is closed. And a Mascot truck still broken down and conked out on Southern Cross Drive and General Holmes Drive is in Lane 1 facing southbound. I'm Dennis Lee, 2GB.
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2: Partly cloudy with a slight chance of a shower. Nor'westerly winds up to 45 kilometres per hour. Sunny tomorrow, 12 to 21 degrees in the city, 10 to 21 in the west. Looking ahead, partly cloudy Wednesday, sunny Thursday and Friday. Right now in town, it's 15 degrees. The same at Penrith. It's 14 at Bankstown and Terry Hills. I'm Madeline McNeil. There'll be more news at 3:30 on your news leader, Sydney's 2GB. We'll be right back.

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1: Monday, the 10th of August, 131873. It is Clinton here for the trip home. Catching the train to work today, I was in peak hour. Within a few stops, it was full. And by the time I was halfway to the city, people were standing right throughout the carriages. Big deal. But what struck me was it's a Monday. And over the last few years, of course, Monday has been the start of the week, the day when so many people are working from home in Sydney. And you get fewer people on the trains or the buses, the ferries, and then the roads again. But I think I'm detecting a change. I suspect now a lot of bosses want their staff to come back to work on a Monday, whether they're reducing work from home entitlements or whether staff want to be in the office. I suspect many companies around Sydney want their staff to at least start the working week on a positive in the office with their colleagues. Friday still seems to be very different on the roads and on the public transport network around the city. You walk around the CBD on a Friday and there's distinctly fewer people. But Monday seems to have changed. Maybe it's only just this year. I don't think it was a one-off today. You might be able to help me out with that one. Do you find that more people are going to an office, going to a place of employment on a Monday? 131873, share your experience with me. Coming up on the program today, real concerns have been raised about the impact on the learning of our kids that screens are having on their development in schools. The Education Minister, Puru Kaur, has made some comments about this today. She is worried whether kids can still use a pen and paper anymore. Are you? Now, if you've got kids, you've got grandkids, what's their handwriting like? We're going to have a close look at this after four with a Sydney school principal who's going back in time. She doesn't like screens in the classroom. We'll talk about that. How artificial intelligence could cost you thousands of dollars. This is a really important issue. We focus a lot of our time when we talk about AI on the impact on the workforce, on your job prospects for the future. But given it is so difficult for a lot of people to tell the difference between what's real now and what is fake, whether it's a video, whether it's something through social media, a lot of people are being caught out and it could cost them money. More on that throughout the program. Mark Geyer today with the good, the bad and the ugly following the weekend's NRL games. I'll tell you what the ugly and the bad was. The Sharks' performance yesterday, and I was at the game with John Stanley. And this big news today, the signing of Brian To'o for the PNG side. So we'll talk to MG after 5:30. And we have prizes galore to give away, including, and this is good, a double pass to go and see Long Way to the Top. It's an Aussie tribute to Aussie music at the night at the Barracks. And coming up later in the week, a special guest in studio on that one as well. I want to hear from you, though. Whatever you see around the city, let me know about it. You can text me, as always, 0460 873 873. But you are my eyes and ears, so give me a call, 131 873.
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1: It's 10 past three. The census night is tomorrow night, but plenty of people have already completed their census. I'm joined by Emily Walters from the ABS, the Bureau of Stats. Hi, Emily.
2: Hi.
1: Big day for you tomorrow. How many, though, have already completed the census?
2: Well, we've had over 2.5 million households across the country now complete the census, so it's really exciting to see that engagement and that completion.
1: So 2.5 million out of how many households?
2: Well, we've sent letters to around 10 million.
1: Right.
2: So, and of course we're travelling and have field staff in areas where people can't receive mail easily. So there's more than 10 million households. So, someone will understand sort of what we're looking at there.
1: Emily, is this the first time the census can be completed before Census Day?
2: No, it's sort of what we say is that Census Day or Census Night is really that snapshot, that point in time where we want everyone to tell us where they are.
1: Yep.
2: and their details about them. But they can, if they know where they're going to be, complete that information ahead of time. And importantly, if you can't get to it tomorrow, there's still time. So you just do it as soon as you can afterwards.
1: Does it mean, though, that your figures aren't going to be as accurate as they could be, that they will be distorted somewhat? Because I'm assuming that there'd be many people, say this evening, that believe they know where they're going to be tomorrow night, and then something pops up. They need to be somewhere else. They have a medical emergency, for instance.
2: Yeah, exactly. Look, we know from previous censuses that the vast majority of people are at home on census night, but we do understand that those sort of things pop up. Mostly, if people are not at home or when they're not at home, they complete the form where they are, but importantly, they're able to put on that form where they usually reside.
1: But if you're doing it beforehand and then suddenly you've got to go to a hospital, for instance, or you've got to go into state for an emergency, doesn't that then distort the figures, and isn't the whole point to have accurate figures for the ABS?
2: Well, there's a number of different figures that we produce from the data, and a very important part of it is our place of usual residence, which
1: right.
2: we always have. Yeah, and that's probably the piece that's most important in it.
1: Emily, tell me this: why is it necessary to collect the information, and how often is the census? Every 5 years?
2: Yeah, the census is every 5 years,
1: Why is it necessary when government departments, whether it's Centrelink, whether it's Medicare or the ATO, they do collect information about us already?
2: That's right, they do. And when we interact with government services, there's a portion of information that's collected
1: yep.
2: from that. But there's nothing like a census that brings together every person's information into one place where we have topics like health, education, employment, cultural background, living situation.
1: But in this day and age, Emily, we seem to hand over so much information to government departments, but businesses as well. There must be a huge amount of data, and we know data's worth a lot, already on the government's books. Could that not be shared in a better way?
2: Well, there's lots of there are a lot of programs and research that goes into that government data. There's no source of data that can produce the accuracy of the population that we produce through the census, which is so important for the distribution of government funds.
1: Yeah, absolutely.
2: Absolutely.
1: If you don't complete the census, you are fined, aren't you?
2: You can be fined if you refuse, that's right.
1: Okay, so it's a $364 fine per day. So what can that add up to? Is there a limit?
2: Well, I mean, I think, you know, what we aim for is that people are willing and they're very well supported to complete the census. And generally we find that lots of people do absolutely voluntarily because they understand why it's important.
1: But there is that risk of a fine, isn't there? If you don't want to do it, you'll get fined.
2: There is, and we will follow you up. So if we don't receive a response from you sort of starting next week, we'll start to understand, you know, where are those households that haven't responded, and we'll be either sending letters initially or field staff to follow up.
1: So the census police will knock on your door. Just last one for you, Emily. Just to clarify, if you can't do it tomorrow night, you don't have time or you forget to do it before tomorrow night, you can complete it later in the week.
2: That's absolutely correct. We understand, you know, like you said, medical emergencies, other things come up, and you can absolutely fill it in after census night. Just try to do it as soon as you can.
1: Good luck with it tomorrow night. Thank you, Emily.
2: Thanks so much.
1: Emily Walter, who is in charge of the census with the ABS. So they're the facts. You don't have to do it tomorrow night. They prefer you to do it tomorrow night. Of course, you can do it beforehand. 2.5 million households have done. You can do it after the evening, but within the next week, you do run the risk, if you refuse to do the census, of being fined $364 per day.
0: Sydney Now on 2GB.
1: 3, 131 873 is our number. If you want to have your say on the census, maybe you've completed it already. The police this afternoon confirming what was believed to be human remains found in a bag, a suitcase near Goulmud, and not human remains. It is a blow-up doll. So no more speculation. It's not human. It's not a dead animal. It's a blow-up doll. Superintendent Linda Bradbury explained how the discovery was made. It was made by two people along Olin Ford Road, Olin. Now, Olin is about 61 kilometres near Goulburn.
3: The members of the public did initially think that they'd come across human remains. We have our forensics turn up and police officers look at the remains as well. Of course, we don't like to disturb them too much in situ, particularly when we have faced inclement weather as we did yesterday and again today. So the idea is not to disturb crime scenes as much as possible to maintain the integrity of our investigation. And it is due to that where we've been able to collect the remains and then take them to investigation at forensics to then determine that they are not human.
1: The superintendent, though, has insisted they appeared to be human.
3: They were mistaken for a human originally, so they are very realistic in the terms of looking like. human remains, but we've confirmed by other means that they are not.
1: The item located was in a bag. Forensic examination through the Forensic Medicine Laboratory has confirmed it was a lifelike doll wearing clothing with hair, had a nose piercing. The items had markings, and the markings resembled bruises and grazes, so it's a little curious. Police, though, say the investigation is now concluded. They're not going to continue to investigate it. We do not know who belongs to this particular bag. We don't know who belongs to the blow-up doll. You might well find it. If it's yours, maybe go to the front office. It's in the lost and found pile.
0: Sydney now on 2GB.
1: 17 past three, flights in and out of Sydney Airport are running to time this afternoon, but that certainly wasn't the case over the weekend and on Friday when we were on air. Air Services Australia simply have not had enough air traffic controllers to complete their jobs, particularly when some have fallen sick and called in on leave. The most disturbing aspect of this has been the near miss between the Jetstar plane and the Qatar Airways jet yesterday. The Air Services Australia boss, Rob Sharp, has now spoken about this. He has addressed it within the past half hour.
4: But I do want to assure the public that safety is not compromised. And we do this through effectively putting spacing between aircraft, but it does come at a cost, and that cost is delays. We're working with our airline and unions to improve the consistency of how we deliver, particularly in Sydney. But we do recognise that the workload for our air traffic controllers is quite high. And I'd like to say thank you to the air traffic controllers for their professionalism and the work that they're doing through a challenging period. The Australian travelling public expects reliable services, and we've not met that, and we sincerely apologise for not meeting those expectations.
1: Rob Sharp, who's the boss of Air Services Australia, so he says the weekend incident is not related to the shortage of staff. Two airport workers have been stood down, but that does not mean they're responsible for the problem. As a matter of course, air traffic controllers, but it's also a ground crew worker. As part of the investigation, they do stand down while the investigation is completed. Rob Sharp says they are having some success recruiting new workers.
4: We've actually been recruiting a number of air traffic controllers. We've probably added about 100 in the last 12 months. So we're recruiting the highest number of air traffic controllers in the history of air services. I would describe it as two operating models. Globally, there's a massive shortage of air traffic controllers, and so most of our peers are actually running a model with high overtime. My personal view, coming in 2 years ago, was that's not a sustainable model, particularly given work-life balance requirements and fatigue that's really critical for us. So we moved to a model where the aim is to reduce overtime, improve roster resilience, and we're in full recruitment mode.
1: But that raises the question. So he says it's all about work-life balance for the air traffic controllers, but also says he's trying to reduce overtime. Overtime costs any business or a government department like this one more money. So this may well be a result of reducing costs. Yes, they are trying to hire more staff, but it also may be they're trying to reduce that overtime bill, and of course people are paid penalty rates when they work overtime. We'll continue to follow this one. Coming up on the program, special guest for Straight Shooters Today, Breeny is on the show after 4:30. It's Neil Breen with Straight Shooters Today, and Peter Ford has all the entertainment. If you'd like to have your say, 131873 is our number. This is Sydney Now.
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5: Now let's go up north to Argyton. Got wires down on Lake Road and Park Avenue. That's affecting northbound traffic towards Glendale. Lane 1 is closed there. We've got delays back to Margaret Street trying to get through there. At Plumpton, still got issues after that. That ute rolled after a police chase on Woodstock Avenue and the M7. It's still affecting eastbound traffic towards Rutty Hill. Lane 1 is closed. And at Reesby, a three-vehicle smash on the River Road on the M5. That's affecting northbound traffic towards Connell Park. Lane 1 is closed out there. I'm Dennis Lee on 2GB.
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1: Overcast across Sydney this afternoon, 15 degrees on the coast. It's just 13 degrees in Campbelltown at the moment. On your feedback, 131873 for your calls. Brian says, where do we get the forms to fill in the census? Well, you should have been sent a letter in the mail, and then that has a link to a website. But we'll just double check with the ABS what the situation is. If you haven't been sent that, I certainly received mine almost 2 weeks ago, and you don't fill out that particular form. It just links it back to a website. So you do need to be a little computer illiterate. From one of our listeners, I plan on doing my census tonight. I'm going to take the Anthony Albanese approach. I'm going to change my position with every second question. Greg says, I always thought the facts surrounding the body in the bag were just a little bit rubbery.
11: Sydney Now with Clinton Maynard. If it's happening in your city, you'll hear it on Sydney Now. 2GB.
1: 25 past three, you can send emails to 2GB.com. I'm declaring it now. Angus Taylor is Mr. Invisible. He cannot last as opposition leader. He can't remain as the leader of the coalition. They're going to have to draft in Andrew Hastie at some point in the next 6 months. Today's news poll has everyone talking in politics about the Prime Minister and Labor's dire performance, and add to that Mr. Albanese's inappropriate comments about the Japanese PM. It's as if no one cares about the coalition anymore. They don't count. They're just making up the numbers because nobody seems focused on their dire performance today. Labor's primary voters fall to 29%. That is diabolical. Absolutely terrible. That's Julia Gillard levels when she was rolled by Kevin Rudd. Now, that does not mean that Anthony Albanese is about to be knocked off by someone else. It won't happen. But Labor's voters have fallen from 33 to 29%. So this is what all the focus is on, because at the last election, last May, it was 34.5%. So Labor's not doing well. One Nation equal with Labor on 29%, even though they've fallen by 1 point. The focus, though, needs to be on the coalition's primary vote. It's at 18%. Less than one in five people would vote for the coalition. Now, it was a little under 25% at the last election. As preferred Prime Minister, Anthony Albanese has 46% support, Pauline Hanson 31%, Angus Taylor trailing badly, 23% support. That is terminal. That's terminal for Mr. Taylor. He cannot be Prime Minister with numbers like that. It's not going to happen. And if he can't be Prime Minister, what is the point of him being the opposition leader? Now, I like Angus Taylor. I think he's a decent guy. And he, to his credit, with the opposition, has come up with some decent policies. He wants to introduce indexation on tax brackets. That is an essential policy change. The Labor Party's opposed to that. But that promotes economic growth. That encourages people to work harder. You then don't get taxed over time if you do a bit of overtime. That's a good policy. But does anybody know about it? No. Now, yes, Angus Taylor and Tim Wilson, they've been out talking about it, but it's not cutting through. He wants to cut Centrelink payments for non-citizens. I think a lot of Australians back him on that. But is anyone listening? They're not. Most people don't have a clue about the coalition's policies. And it's not because they don't have them. They do. They seem to actually have more policies than One Nation. But what's the difference? Angus Taylor is not cutting through. No one is listening to him. I hate it when parties dump leaders in the hope it changes their fortunes, because usually it doesn't work. And we should have parties that have attractive policies that we want to vote for. But if you don't know about those policies because the leader is not connecting with voters, what's the point? Now, many of you will disagree with me on this. I think they've got to switch to Andrew Hastie. Now, sure, some people question a lack of policy development work prior to the last election. Many Conservatives are off Andrew Hastie because of his position on One Nation, because of his position on Ben Robert Smith. I understand why you might not like him, but he is a complete point of difference when it comes to policy compared to Labor. He's a completely different character to Albo. And this is completely superficial, but he's young and he looks good on TV. And you're thinking, oh, what crap are you talking about, Clinton? You know what? That matters. In the age of social media on your mobile phone, having somebody on a 20-second video that pops up on Instagram and looks good, that's important. And Angus Taylor, being younger, he has a better chance of connecting with voters across a range of categories. And he might actually be able to sell policies. Now, what is the most important thing for politicians? It's policies. There are coalition policies that should be attractive. But if you have a leader of a party that no one listens to, there's no point in having them. Angus Taylor will not be Prime Minister. Andrew Hastie has a chance. 131873. Do you agree with me? Maybe you hate the idea of Andrew Hastie. I mean, what about this? Think about this. Andrew Hastie runs on a ticket with Jacinta Price. Now, she has a level of popularity amongst Conservative voters. She's now part of the Liberal Party, and I know some Nationals will be angry about it. Some Liberals who've been in Parliament for much longer than she has been as part of the Liberal Party would be angry. But who cares? Their primary vote is 18%. They have to do something. At least it would cut through.
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5: Now up north of Cardiff, we've got the lights out on Main Road and Newcastle Street. A number are out in the area, so please take care through those intersections. At Argyton, wires are down on Lake Road and Park Avenue. That's affecting northbound traffic towards Glendale. Lane 1 is closed. And at Plumpton, still got dramas after that police chase on Woodstock Avenue and the M7. It's still affecting eastbound traffic towards Rooty Hill. Lane 1 is closed. And at Reesby, three vehicles smashed on the River Road and the M5. That's affecting northbound traffic towards Condell Park. I'm Dennis Lee on 2GB.
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1: It's been very windy across much of Sydney today. I've just been sent some photos from the northern beaches. Massive gum tree has come down. This one's in Avalon. Now, it's not affecting a road, which is good, but it's narrowly missed a few homes and cars. Fortunately, everyone's okay. The fireys have been cleaning up, but you'll notice that there are some trees down. There are branches down across the city because of these winds. If you let me know, if you come across a road where there are branches down, let us know where. 131-873, our number. 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
21: Sydney Now on 2GB. Thanks to Harris Farm. Fresh as it gets. Fruit, veg, meat, cheese. 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
1: Peter Ford's coming up shortly, but let's check our news headlines firstly. And with the latest, good afternoon, Madeline McNeil.
22: Good afternoon, Clinton. Aviation unions are calling on the government, airlines and safety authorities to host an urgent roundtable to discuss issues at Sydney Airport. Hundreds of flights were cancelled over the weekend due to staff shortages and an investigation's underway into a near miss involving two planes yesterday. Teachers are welcoming a decision to pause take-home assessments for HSE students amid concerns artificial intelligence could be negatively affecting learning outcomes. Tenants renting in Parramatta, Penrith and on the Central Coast are the first to have access to the state's smart rental bond system, allowing them to transfer their bond to a new rental property. And an investigation's underway into reports multiple drones breached the restricted airspace above the Williamtown RAAF base near Newcastle. In sport, Dragons coach Dean Young is calling for rookie Hamish Stewart to be included in Australia's squad for the Rugby League World Cup. The young back rower scored a try and set up another in his side's shock win over the Sharks. Thanks, Clinton. There'll be more news and sport at 4.
1: Thank you, Maddie. We'll talk about the good, the bad and the ugly with MG following the weekend's NRL games after 5.30. And there's no doubt the bad, the ugly were the Cronulla Sutherland Sharks. Yesterday, they had a shocker. 131-873, 15 degrees in the coast, 16 degrees in Penrith at the moment. A prominent Sydney architect has had a big win in the courts against the supermarket chain Coles. Suzanne Fuchs, who is a specialist in cultural heritage, sued Coles for $2.5 million after she suffered a fall in the Bondi Junction store back in November of 2020. The Telegraph is reporting she slipped on an oily liquid, so she sued for $2.5 million because of the excruciating pain that she was left in as she did the splits. Well, she hasn't been awarded $2.5 million, but the Supreme Court has awarded her $1 million. Now, that has been based on a successful legal argument that the injury she suffered, she has suffered severe hamstring problems and then has had to undergo surgery, will shorten her career by as much as 5 years, and the court has accepted that opinion. A medical expert who appeared for Coles called the estimate inappropriate and insisted that the architect had a very good chance of recovery. Nevertheless, the Supreme Court, according to the Telegraph today, has awarded her almost $1 million. They rejected $2.5 million, but $1 million will go through the next few years. 131 873 24 to 4, Peter Ford coming up in just a tick. But there's a stack of feedback here about Angus Taylor's future. I'm suggesting that Angus Taylor will not ever be the Prime Minister. And hey, just look at the opinion poll results.

0: As a 70-year-old rusted on Liberal voter, if they choose Andrew Hastie to lead, they've lost me. He's a Turnbull clone. He'll do more far more harm than good. But the problem is, Lars, they've already lost most of their supporters. They've only got 18% left. They've got to do something. Beverly says Angus Taylor is hopeless as opposition leader. He has some good ideas, but there's just silence in response. He needs to be replaced. He can't connect with people. People are crying out for an alternative to Anthony Albanese. That's why Pauline Hanson at the moment is so popular.
1: If it's happening in Sydney, you'll hear it on Sydney Now with Clinton Maynard on 2GB.
0: Well, one of our competitors, Kyle Sandilands, debuted his new, I won't say it's a radio show because it's not a radio show, but it made its debut today. Hello, Peter Ford.
2: Yes, a little rough around the edges, a few technical problems. That's all to be expected. Kyle is clever enough to know how to use that and turn that into material. So I'm sure those sort of minor problems will be fixed. It was an odd show. I mean, obviously they've got to find their rhythm and their balance because there's no Jackie O. There's a lot more use of the kind of supporting players who are surrounding Kyle. Interesting choices of guests. I thought they might have, for a first show, wanted to pull a rabbit out of the hat and had a big name, but they didn't. You know, they had the psychic John Edward. They had the Premier of New South Wales, and that's, I think, an interesting thing. Because I think they are clever enough to know that Sydney and New South Wales is going to be their heartland. They're not going to have people signing up in Melbourne. I mean, the show was on radio in Melbourne and Melbourne turned their back on it. So you're not going to get people suddenly paying $100 to hear it. So at the end of the day, it is what it is. I've got no doubt the show will improve as the days and weeks go on. But the ultimate test will be, you know, there's so many good radio shows to choose from, headed up by Ben Fordham on this station. Do people really want to get their credit card out and give Kyle $100?
0: Would Kyle Sandilands' listeners, those who were listening to an FM station previously, and we often have him on this program, on this station, but would they really want to hear, as the opening guest on a new program, the Premier Chris Minns?
2: Yeah, I thought it was an odd choice to do. I don't know why they felt that was good, you know, a good thing to do. But look, the show is what you would expect it to be. And, of course, there are no restraints now. The C word was used a couple of times. There was the very explicit sexual talk at various points. So, you know, you either want it or you don't. Let's wait and see if there are 100,000 people, which I think is what they ideally are aiming for. Let's see if there are 100,000 people who do want it and are willing to pay for it.
0: Good luck to him, but you don't have to pay to listen to Sydney's number one breakfast program right here on 2GB, Ben Fordham in the mornings. Well, Madonna and Kylie Minogue have had a big hit with this one, Love Sensation. It's gone to number one, Pete.
2: Yeah, it's pretty much number one right around the world. Interestingly, though, in the States, only at number two. But that could change, bearing in mind, of course, this dropped fairly suddenly. There's been no kind of personal publicity by either of them to promote it. There is no video clip for it. There is a lot of hype last week when the Vision came out of the Pride concert in Amsterdam. So they haven't really done a massive push on it. And it's not totally surprising that the song is doing so well. I mean, given both of them have huge fan bases and the song is a pretty good number. It's not something I necessarily would be listening to, but I don't think I'm the target audience. But yeah, it's done very well. And you could be guaranteed that Kylie and Madonna, who are both very savvy businesswomen, as well as being great performers, they will be thinking, what next? Because, you know, when you're on a good thing, milk it dry. And if the public want them together doing things, I've got no doubt we're going to get more of it.
0: Sounds like it. Thank you, Pete.
2: Thanks, Clinton.
0: Peter Ford.

0: Kylie Minogue and Madonna, top of the charts. What does that say about modern music, though, if there's nothing better to replace Kylie Minogue and Madonna? 131 873. Lots of feedback here about Angus Taylor, whether he can stay in the opposition leader's job. Maria says, I believe the media is not giving Angus a go. He's out there, but the left-wing media is not interested in him or his policies. Well, I've got to tell you, he doesn't come on 2GB all that often. I know I've been giving it to the Prime Minister for not coming on the radio station either. But we often ask to speak with Angus Taylor, and he's very, very elusive. I'm not quite sure. We give him a fair go, but he's not the easiest politician to get on the program.
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1: Up we go to Argentina again. Wires are down on Lake Road and Park Avenue. That's affecting northbound traffic towards Glendale. Lane 1 is closed. They've got delays back past Margaret Street trying to get through there. Plumpton's still got a few dramas after that police chase on Woodstock Avenue on the M7. It's still affecting eastbound traffic towards Rooty Hill. Lane 1 is closed. And at Reesby, three vehicle smash on the River Road and the M5. Now, that's affecting northbound traffic towards Condall Park. Lane 1 is closed out there. If you can avoid that, please do so. I'm Dennis Lee on 2GB.
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5: Stock market trading down, still 15 minutes of trade left. The All Ordinaries is currently down 22 points, 9,420. It appears there's an issue with the ATO website. We're just having a look at what's happening behind the scenes. I'll share with the details coming up next.
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5: 14 to 4, I've just received this message from one of our listeners, Toby. He says, Clinton, I can't log into the ATO website right now. I'm at home trying to do my tax return. I have managed to get in through MyGov, but when then try to switch to the ATO part of it, it simply says, quote, an error has occurred. We are currently experiencing technical difficulties. We apologise for any inconvenience. And he's just sent me a screenshot as well, so I can see he's into MyGov, but he can't then switch to the ATO. If you're experiencing the same problem, let us know. 131873, we'll make inquiries with the services people in the ATO as well with MyGov. Now, I am blocked from using the ATO website to do my tax at home because there was a cyber security breach involving my pay many, many years ago. And I've got to go through a process where I can get into MyGov and I've then got to contact the ATO on the phone to then be allowed a window. I think it's 48 hours so I can access the website. It could be linked to that. So I'd be intrigued to know whether anyone else is suffering the same problem. If you are, let me know. 131873.
13: M-I-A. Albo. 228.
5: Yes, it is now 228 days since the Prime Minister has been on 2GB. He was last on the show, last on the station on Christmas Day.
13: 228.
5: And we will be asking to speak with the Prime Minister in the next week.
14: Decades of experience. Award-winning insight. Clinton Maynard on Sydney Now.
5: The government's released national bulk billing rates for the last quarter, the June quarter. Now, of course, they promised at the last election they were going to dramatically increase bulk billing. When you go to a GP, these figures show that 84.1% of GPs are now bulk billing. It's 4 percentage points higher than the same quarter last year. The stats show 4 out of 5 patients aged between 16 and 64 had their appointments bulk billed, which is an increase of 8.2%. But consultations for people over the age of 64 are lagging. And that's because often those consultations take much longer. More than 1,400 GP practices have switched from mixed billing to bulk billing since various incentives were introduced by the current Labor government. Actually, let me know if you've been to the doctors lately and previously you had to pay a portion. Is your GP clinic now completely bulk billed? The government claims that more than 84% now are. We had a question from one of our listeners about the census. He hadn't received a letter in the mail. Jane says to get a paper copy of the census, you can ring an automated phone line. The number is on a letter sent via the mail. So you will be receiving a copy of that if you can't use a website. Well, that's good for people who don't use computers, and plenty of people still don't. 131-873, what is the Liberal Party going to do about their leadership, given their primary vote's now 18%? Hello, Lucy.
15: Hello, Clinton. How are you?
5: I'm good, my friend. Do you think they should stick with Angus Taylor?
15: Actually, I think, what about Jacinta Nampi-Jumper-Price?
5: Biggest problem they have is she's in the upper house. She's in the Senate.
15: Okay.
5: Now, it's technically she can be leader, and Matt Canavan's the leader of the Nationals, but they wouldn't do it. They want someone to take Albo on.
15: Okay. Well, Andrew Hastie, I'm not a fan, unfortunately.
5: Seems many of our listeners agree with you. Thank you, Lucy. 131-873. This message, Angus Taylor's a very decent human. I just can't believe the Australian mentality. And look, there's a theme there. Diane says, look, I like listening to Angus Taylor. I like what he's saying. He's good-looking. He's also a decent man. And I think he is absolutely decent man, but he's not cutting through because they do have some good policies to sell. Hello, Michael.
16: Oh, g'day, Clinton. How are you?
5: I'm good, my friend.
16: I'm a Liberal voter. I'm 73 years old. I've always voted Liberal. But the problem that I've got now with this next election coming up is I don't want Malcolm Turnbull and that twit that came out of New South Wales, running the climate change.
5: Matt Keane.
16: I mean, you know, everybody's worried. People that are thinking about Liberals are worried that if they get in power with the One Nation, they say to the One Nation, all right, we'll run it. You just stay there and collect the votes for us, and we'll bring back all these idiot policies that Malcolm Turnbull and Keane are trying to bring. What he needs to do, he needs to be decisive and get rid of Turnbull, get rid of Keane, get rid of that clown out of New South Wales that runs New South Wales, and make some hard decisions. He's got nothing to lose, and no people can then say, look, climate change, we're not going to, you know, terrorise everybody with electricity bills when they arrive. We're going to do something about exploring Australia, you know, with our mining wealth and all that, and be decisive about it, like Pauline is being decisive about it.
5: Well, we know that Malcolm Turnbull on a regular basis attacks the Liberal Party, but he's still a member, which is quite bizarre. Tony Abbott is the new national president, I would have thought, had the power to expel people if they breach party policy.
16: Well, he was on the TV today, again.
5: Well, yeah, that they're running this public inquiry, but this inquiry is actually, it's not a formal government inquiry into AUKUS. It's being chaired by Peter Garrett. And like him or loathe him, you know the position Peter Garrett has on AUKUS and defence matters and the relationship with the United States, and they're Malcolm Turnbull's very much supporting that position, despite AUKUS being a coalition invention.
16: I wonder if Garrett ever has any feelings about those four young people that died when he was in charge of
5: the pink bat scheme. Well, reality is that inquiry is not getting a lot of publicity because in the end, there's nothing formal about that particular inquiry. It's 8-4.
17: It's time to complete your census. 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
1: Now at Cardiff, those lights are still playing up on Main Road and Newcastle Street. In fact, a number of lights are out in the area. At Neutral Bay, we did have a bus broken down on Military Road, and Watson Street has just been moved in the last 10 minutes. All northbound lanes towards Manly are now open, and things have settled down out there. Mascot, still got that truck broken down and conked out on Southern Cross Drive and General Holmes Drive. He's in lane one facing southbound towards Bexley or Brighton-Lesands. And at Zetland and Emergency Roadworks on Joynton Avenue, the road is closed to southbound traffic.
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5: We've got a cracking Word of the Street prize again this week. 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So if you've got a tip-off for us, you can email me, 2GB.com, or something curious you see around the city, give me a call, 131873. Receive this email from Tony, who's in Avalon. Says, I was in the Woolies Metro in Avalon over the weekend. I saw a customer notice in the milk fridge that said, to support dairy farmers and processors, we've increased the price of Woolworths' own brand milk. I'm happy to support our farmers, but I'm left wondering how much I'll now pay for a more cost-effective option. Any idea behind the reasoning behind the price increase? So Tony has paid $3.55 for a 2-litre home brand light milk. We've put this to Woolies. They tell us they've had that sign up since an April price increase. Woolworths announced they'll pay an extra 10 cents per litre to about 20 dairy farmers who provide the home brand milk. So it's, look, if you compare it to the branded varieties, it's still a good deal. Dairy farmers' 2-litre light milk at Woolies is $5.05. A2 light milk is $7.30 for 2 litres. So their milk is $3.55. So it's gone up. But I mean, I think that we all want to support our farmers. What do you buy? Do you buy the more expensive brands? Is there really any difference? I know we were talking about eggs a couple of weeks ago, and I'm going to try the better quality eggs, I've got to say. I've never tried A2 light milk. Is it worth the $7.30 a litre?
2: If it's happening in Sydney, you'll hear it on Sydney Now with Clinton Maynard on 2GB.
5: Good suggestion here from Mick on the text line. What about parachuting Josh Frydenberg back into his seat in Victoria that he once had to lead the Liberal Party? I think that's a good idea, and there has been talk about it within the corridors in Canberra. G'day, John.
3: Well, good afternoon. I'm a member of One Nation, but I'm not a party spokesman.
5: Yep.
3: All I'm doing is just repeating what I've heard on the media, you know, television, radio, and so forth. I've heard the Pauline lives in the seat of right in Queensland, and she could run for that seat because she's sitting in that seat. However, as she's an Australian citizen, you can run in any seat you like in Australia. You don't have to run in the seat where you live.
5: That's correct.
3: And so some of the talk I've heard, I can't really say who from, but I'm just listening to all the time. One of the ideas is to run in a Labor seat and win, and or should she run in a seat where she's sure to win? Well, that's up to Pauline. But the thinking is that there are, especially the way the polls are at the moment, there's lots of seats in Queensland she could sit and win.
5: Well, she's a long way ahead of Angus Taylor as preferred Prime Minister. She does trail Anthony Albanese. If she wants to be Prime Minister, and she has expressed that desire, she's going to need to make that switch to the lower house. Yes, I know technically it can be done from the Senate, constitutionally, but it's more practical from the lower house. So I thank you for your insight, John, because I don't think we can rule that out. Coming up in the next hour of the program, Labor women defend the Prime Minister over his comments regarding the melons and the Japanese Prime Minister. And coming up after 4 o'clock, I'm going to speak with a school principal who's going back to the future, getting rid of screens in the classrooms because kids are not coping well with them. That's after 4.
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4: It's 4 o'clock. Good afternoon. I'm Madeline McNeil. The Federal Air Traffic Control Agency is assuring the public dozens of air traffic controllers are being hired to resolve staffing challenges. Hundreds of flights were delayed or cancelled at Sydney Airport over the weekend, and investigations are underway into two near misses at the facility, including one yesterday which injured a cabin crew member. Air Services Australia Chief Executive Rob Sharp insists safety is not being compromised.
6: We're working with our airline and unions to improve the consistency of how we deliver, particularly in Sydney. But we do recognise that the workload for our air traffic controllers is quite high.
4: The opposition is poised to support changes to the NDIS in a bid to rein in the ballooning cost of the scheme. Federal politicians are back in Canberra following the five-week winter break. The changes are designed to save $30 billion over the next 4 years by tightening eligibility criteria. Prime Minister Anthony Albanese has told the Labor Party room the coalition is on board and the measure will pass the Senate.
7: I met earlier today with the Leader of the Opposition as well to work through NDIS, that I expect those changes will pass in this sitting fortnight, which will be important to make sure that it's sustainable going forward.
4: The ADF says it is aware of reports about drones breaching the airspace of an RAAF base near Newcastle, but will not comment for operational reasons. It's understood multiple drones were recorded hovering above the Williamtown base, and some personnel were told to close the blinds to protect sensitive information. The Premier says renters shouldn't have to rely on credit cards to cover the cost of a second bond when moving homes. Renters in Parramatta, Penrith and on the Central Coast can now transfer their existing bond to a new property via an online portal. Chris Vinn says the phased rollout of the new bond transfer scheme could save renters thousands in upfront costs.
8: It can cost $4,000 out of your back pocket that you have to provide to a landlord or a landlord's real estate agent before you can move in. And that is a cash crunch that could cripple someone who's been forced to leave their residential property through no fault of their own.
4: A A Royal Commission into Artificial Intelligence and Related Policy has been announced by the South Australian Government. SA Premier Peter Malinauskas says unchecked, the technology could present a material risk to the way society operates, and the inquiry is designed to maximise its benefits and minimise the unwanted impacts. And police have confirmed a suitcase found in the state's south did not contain human remains, but a lifelike doll. In finance, just before close, the All Ords is down 17 points, one Australian dollar buying 70.6 US cents.
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0: Four-time premiership winner Brian To'o is the latest big-name recruit for NRL new boys, the PNG Chiefs. The champion Panthers winger has signed a three-year deal, starting with the club's debut season of 2028. Bulldogs utility Kurt Mann is confident former Panthers at his club, including captain Stephen Crichton, won't be joining To'o in Port Moresby.
9: I think the boys are all pretty safe and secure here. We have a good group here, and everyone enjoys each other's company. Those boys that left the Panthers and ended up here, they're pretty crucial to what we're doing here.
0: Geelong has held an emergency board meeting to work out its response to the AFL over the concussion waiver scandal. The Cats have until the close of business tomorrow afternoon to explain themselves after the big controversy. That's sport. I'm Adam Hawes.
4: 4:04. That's the latest news and sport.
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1: Now, if you're heading west, that sun glare is a real nuisance. Very strong at the moment. Up north of Cardiff, we've still got issues with the lights on Main Road and Newcastle Street. At Mascot, that truck's still causing headaches for himself and other drivers on Southern Cross Drive and General Holmes Drive. Now, he's in lane one, facing southbound towards Bexley or Brighton-le-Sands. Got delays back to Todman Avenue. Drive time out of the city, around about 15 to 20 minutes. And at Tempe, the only breakdown on the M8 tunnel has now been cleared. All southbound lanes are open. I'm Dennis Lee on 2GB.
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4: Partly cloudy with a slight chance of a shower. Norwesterly winds up to 45 kilometres per hour. Sunny tomorrow, 12 to 21 degrees in the city, 10 to 21 in the west. Looking ahead, partly cloudy Wednesday, sunny Thursday and Friday. Right now in town, it's 15 degrees. The same at Bankstown and Penrith. It's 13 degrees at Terry Hills. I'm Madeline McNeil. 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
5: A little grey this afternoon across the city. It was sunny in the middle of the day, pouring rain where I was early in the day. So really mixed bag weather. Looks like it's going to be fairly dry for the next couple of days. 131873 is our number. The big political issue of the day away from the news poll has been the Melons controversy and what the Prime Minister said on the podcast with the Bush Barbie, the comedian Nikki Osborne, now about a month or so ago. Now, the Prime Minister's office has released a statement on this one today because Angus Taylor, to his credit, has raised it. There have been comments that have been made by former Japanese officials in The Australian today, and Angus Taylor has said the comments, and he's right, were beneath the office of Prime Minister. They were insulting. The Prime Minister should be making a personal apology. Statement, though, has been released from the Prime Minister's office, and it denies any wrongdoing whatsoever. So just, I'm not going to play the audio again because it is crass. But in this interview, it's a comedic piece. The PM states that the Japanese Prime Minister brought a couple of melons and he makes a squeezing gesture with his hands. Now, at the time, all the focus was on the comments that he made about Kylie Minogue. And it was on this program, Peter Ford raised this before anyone else in our entertainment spot, that this was what's going to cause the international issues for the Prime Minister. And it certainly is. So the Prime Minister's office has released a statement today via The Australian, denying it was a joke about breasts, stating that assertion is wrong. Simple as that. Well, the opposition doesn't agree. Jane Hume's been speaking about this.
12: I think that those comments have been roundly condemned. I mean, they were grubby, they were inappropriate. And if you offend a woman, you should apologise to that woman. You should apologise personally, not in a statement. I think that the Prime Minister owes the Prime Minister of Japan a personal apology.
5: The Transport Minister, Catherine King, spoke about the problems at Sydney Airport this afternoon, but she was also asked about this, and she's still backing the PM.
13: Well, I think this has been, you know, a PM appeared on a satirical podcast. The podcaster made some comments, and there are people trying to blow that up. I've got zero interest in that, frankly, and zero interest in Angus Taylor's attempt to conflate that. I haven't seen the podcast, but it's a satirical podcast. The podcaster made some comments, and really...
5: Hang on. It's not just the podcaster making comments. There can be no denying this. The Prime Minister made a squeezing hand gesture in front of his chest. That's not just the podcaster made a couple of comments. If they were referring to somebody from the other side of politics, they would be screaming at the moment.
14: Sydney Now on 2GB.
5: You want to have your say, 131-873 is our number. Just talking about the price of milk at the moment, Woolworths confirming to us today, while there are some signs in supermarkets they have increased milk prices, they did increase the price back in April to help out farmers. They haven't increased it since. And I think a lot of people are quite happy to pay a little bit more for the cheap versions of milk to help out our farmers. But do you buy other variations? Greg says, I buy Norco. I was told by a local dairy farmer they give most of the revenue back to farmers. Hope that is still true. We'll check that, Greg. Check out what the situation is. 131873, talking milk, do you actually spend extra? I was asking about A2 a little earlier, and I haven't tried A2. Kate's in Yumina, and she says, I've been advised by my doctor to drink heart milk as it helps lower cholesterol, tastes okay. It costs anywhere between $4 and $4.50 for a litre. I did try A2 milk and I didn't think it tasted particularly good. 4:10, if you'd like to send an email, 2gb.com. The NAPLAN results last week have sparked a lot of concerns about how screens and technology are being used in classrooms. Now, across the range of NAPLAN testing, there were some improvements in literacy and numeracy, but it looks like it's not going far enough. And there is genuine concerns that kids, some children, are losing that ability to use a pen, a pencil and paper. The Education Minister, Prue Carr, has been asked about this today and she admits that she's worried about it.
15: Technology has become so prevalent in schools, I think it is time for us to assess whether is it helping? In some cases, is it actually hindering? Many teachers tell me they have to teach at the back of the class so they can see what the kids are doing on their computers. And in addition to that, we know last week's NAPLAN writing results were very concerning. There is evidence to suggest that young people learn differently when they are writing as opposed to typing.
5: The Education Minister, Prue Carr, she's concerned. Some schools, though, are going back to basics. Now, one is St Joseph's Primary School, which is in Schofields. They've made a shift and they are seeing some better academic results. They're seeing improved attention span from their kids. Student well-being is improving. Their principal, Kathy Hay, joins us on the show. Thank you for your time, Kathy.
16: Hi, Clinton.
5: What made you decide it was time to turn back and move a little away from technology?
16: I think we know more now about how students learn, and technology is a really important tool, but it's one of many tools that children need to learn. So we're being intentionally looking for times during our day where we can go tech-free and go analog with the students' learning.
5: So how does it work, Kathy? Are screens a technology completely barred from the classroom, or is it a mix?
16: Not at all. They're not banned at all. We know children are living in a digital age, so the balance is really important. So what we've been able to do with our focus on explicit teaching, there's less opportunity for the children to have individual screen time. They have their own whiteboard that they write handwriting every single day, every child in our school every single day. They've got real books in their hand. So I want them to, you know, turn the pages of a book, smell a book. I want them to experience what reading is like, not on a screen.
5: When you, before you implemented this policy, had you detected that there was a change in the way kids were learning?
16: Absolutely. So I've been teaching and for over 35 years, and there's definitely a change in the way students' attention is being focused. So we know that children learn and can retain information better when they're handwriting it. So what we're doing is making sure that every single day they're handwriting, and that, you know, a knowledge of cognitive load theory and science of learning tells us that they can retrieve things better from their long-term memory when they've written it themselves.
5: So why is that the case, do you think, that we do retrieve and keep that within our memories when we write rather than type?
16: There's real connections with the actual physical action of writing and then retrieving it from our long-term memory. We know that focus that we've got on explicit teaching, children are having to think harder for longer, and we're stretching their attention spans. You know, when children are on screens, their attention spans can be far reduced because if they don't like it, they just flick it off. Well, we're really teaching them how to think and prolong their thinking to stretch their brains.
5: What was the reaction from parents when you started to introduce these changes?
16: Yeah, so it's been really well received. We're seeing a great shift in students' well-being. So their attention span is improving. We're reducing distractions. So, of course, parents are going to be happy. Their children are learning better. They're happier. They want to come to school because they're feeling that success that they get through being a strong learner.
5: Well, congratulations on the policy. As a father of kids who are now out of primary school, and my kids, they've certainly tried really hard and they work hard in school, but I know particularly with my son, handwriting is pretty terrible. And we've tried our best with him and maybe there's still some hope for the future, but I think the technology's got a lot to do with it.
16: Yeah, I agree.
5: Thanks for your time, Kathy.
16: You're welcome. Bye-bye.
5: Kathy Hay, who's the principal at St Joseph's Primary School there in Schofields. Well, you tell me, particularly if you have kids or you have grandchildren, whether they're primary school or high school, what's their handwriting like? Do they spend much time using a pen and paper? Are they reading physical books or is it all e-books these days? Admittedly, my son's handwriting, and I'm almost ashamed to admit it, it's not flash. My daughters are better. I don't know if that's a boy-girl thing, whether naturally girls put more focus and attention into something like that. They're more careful maybe. And yeah, the kids are exposed to technology. Now, we've got limits in our house. We have quite strict limits, even at their age of 16, 17. They have strict limits when it comes to the use of technology. But you can't just put your hands up and not use technology around the house when they're teenagers. But the handwriting is not as good as it was. Let me know what your children are like or your grandchildren. Give me a call, 131-873.
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1: Let's go up to Cardiff. The lights are still playing up on Main Road and Newcastle Street. In fact, a number of lights are out up there. At Mascot, trucks still broken down and cocked out on Southern Cross Drive and General Holmes Drive near the airport tunnel. Now, it was in lane one facing southbound towards Bexley or Brighton-Lesands. Got delays back past Todman Avenue trying to get out of the city. Drive time up to 20 minutes. And at Zetland Emergency Roadworks on Joyton Avenue, the road is closed to southbound traffic towards East Lakes. A stop-go is in place. I'm Dennis Lee on 2GB.
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5: Oh no, I've just seen John Stanley arrive in the building and he's wearing his St George Illawarra cap. So I did go along to the football with John yesterday and yes, congratulations to the St George Illawarra Dragons and all their supporters. Very good victory over my Sharks. But after spending the afternoon with John yesterday, did he really have to rub it in by wearing the St George Illawarra gear this afternoon? A lot of news about the Penrith Panthers, I've got to say that today as well. Isaiah Yeo, it looked like at one point yesterday because of a pec injury that he might miss the rest of the season. He won't. They're going to treat the injury. He'll play again this year. And Brian To'o is going to play for the PNG Chiefs, so he will leave the Panthers after the end of next season. Mark Guy with all the sport after 5:30, 18 past 4. When looking back over major financial downturns over the past 50 years, one pattern becomes clear. Shares, property, superannuation all fell together. There was an exception, though. That exception was gold. 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
5: The ADF this afternoon is remaining tight-lipped about these reports that drones breached airspace of the RAAF base near Newcastle. They say they are aware of the reports, but they won't comment on the report. So the understanding is that multiple drones were recorded hovering over the Williamtown base, and some personnel apparently at the base were told to close the blinds in case somebody was using a camera within the drone to look at sensitive information. The Premier says he is concerned by these reports.
28: That's a big concern. It's an important military base for the state, for the country, and also it's dangerous if you've got active aircraft in those areas. I mean, I think there's got to be an understanding that if you own a drone, you still have to comply with the rules, and it's incumbent upon you as a drone owner to ensure that you don't violate restricted airspace. We don't want to have a tragedy or a disaster as a result of someone breaking the rules.
5: The RAAF would be investigating this, but they won't share what they know so far.
27: Driving you home and driving the agenda. Clinton Maynard on Sydney Now.
5: 22 past four, talking about the future of the Liberal Party leadership. John says James Patterson would be a far better choice than Andrew Hastie. We hope that younger voters like yourself will see that. Thanks for calling me young, John. I haven't heard many 50-year-olds called young lately, but I appreciate that. John says his performance and Senate estimates have been outstanding on facts. I agree, James Patterson's a good performer, but again, he's in the upper house. And while technically you can have a leader in the upper house, they always want one in the lower house so they can directly take on the Prime Minister. 131-873, plenty of calls to get through. Hello, Stephen.
0: Yes, hello.
5: You wanted to speak about what the Prime Minister said about the Japanese PM.
0: Yeah, I just think that the moral indignity with which you and the you know, Angus Taylor are conducting is misplaced.
5: Yeah, why do you say that?
0: It's over the top. Well, I just don't think that Australians are going to think very, very much of it in terms of the moral, alleged moral indignity of it. I mean, it was a satirical podcast. I think it's not the way to attack the Prime Minister. I think younger Australians, my son and people of that age group in their 20s and 30s, are getting sick of the way there's denigration of the Prime Minister.
5: But don't you see it as quite dirty what he has said? He's the leader of our country referring to another leader who's making feelings of squeezing.
0: Yeah, that's your inference from it. It doesn't
5: Stephen, if it's just my inference, what's your interpretation of it?
0: It was just a satirical podcast. There was nothing meant in that of a sleazy manner at all, in my view. And
5: Stephen, don't think this is just me bashing up elbow. I've been critical about Angus Taylor for most of the program today. Honestly, I don't think Angus Taylor can remain in the job.
0: I'm a long-time listener of you and 2GB. I go back to the 1977 Grand Final, actually, when St George won.
5: Oh, you're not another Dragon supporter. They're everywhere today.
0: I am, and I was at Cogra yesterday, actually, relishing in the fact that we finally beat Cronulla. And
5: I've seen
0: many matches. But mind you, as I say, I mean, they're fourth and we're 17th. So at the end of the day, you have the last laugh.
5: But on the politics, Stephen, I actually appreciate an alternative view on this. I do appreciate your point. And I would agree, I don't think an attack on this particular issue is going to change votes when it comes to younger people. I completely agree with you that. I think our politicians on all sides, should try to have a level of decorum. I hate smuttiness. I'm not replaying the audio for that very reason.
0: Yes, but I do think it's over the top, the moral indignity with which the right wing are conducting themselves. Why don't we critique Albanese on his policies and what's going on? I think people of my son's age, I'm in my 50s now and my son's in his 20s, he often says to me, Dad, this 2GB that you listen to, they're always attacking Albo. I mean, I said, well, it's a good reason in many cases, but not on this personal level. I think on this personal stuff, I'll just leave it alone, move on, let the Australian public make their own judgment about whether the comment about melons was sleazy or not, and let's attack him on policy in relation to the economy.
5: Well, there's plenty to attack him on there because we're not doing well in that department as well. I appreciate your alternative view, Stephen. I completely disagree with you because I think our political leaders, and it doesn't matter what flavour of them, I think they should be above smuttiness. But I don't mind having a debate about it. Good on you, Stephen. Appreciate you listening to the show. Hi, Mark. G'day, Mark.
2: Yeah, good afternoon. How are you?
5: I'm good, my friend. What do you believe?
2: I totally reckon that Albanese was way out of line. I mean, this behaviour, he went into government to say that he won't be doing this. He went into government to set a new standard. This is disgraceful, how he then speaks of a leader from another country and tries to make it look funny. That's not what leadership is.
5: And he's
2: got to be removed. And I will start a rumour today. Mark Butler will challenge Albanese 12 months out from the election. He's got to be removed for the sake of all Australians.
5: You've heard it here first, Mark. I don't think you're on the money. I don't think anyone's going to challenge Albo. He's very powerful in the Labor Party at the moment because of his electoral performance. But stranger things have happened. Hi, Josephine. Josephine, hello.
6: Hello. I couldn't hold back this time ringing in at all. But in light of Albo's recent gaffe about the melons and the Japanese Prime Minister, it was very awkward.
4: You have to allow for some of our Aussie expressions. And when Bob Hawke was our Prime Minister and he was meeting in Japan with the leaders there, and he wanted to assure them how sincere we Australians were in our promises and our policies. And he said, well, he said, I'm not playing laughing, not playing silly buggers with you. And it was translated as laughing homosexuals. So I don't know how well that went down.
5: The Japanese are a very polite people. And that's where I think Albo has erred here, and he's not issued any apology whatsoever. I think the Bob Hawke analogies are a little bit different. Appreciate your comments, though, Josephine, and appreciate you calling in for the first time. Hello, Peter.
7: Hi, Clinton. Look, Albanese's office have been in spin control or attempting to be. They sent out Tanya Plibersek this morning on Sunrise to try and defend the indefensible. They sent out Catherine King, both Labor women. They've used this word satirical. It wasn't satirical. It was an interview. She might be a...
5: I think from her aspect it was satirical. I think that was the aim of it. I think... We're going to talk to Brini about this shortly. I think politicians who then enter that realm... They need to be extremely careful in how they respond to the satire.
7: Yeah, if I could just say, Albanese is a vile, sexist pig. If he had any shame, he would resign. He has insulted all women and doesn't even have the guts to condemn the ABC over their vile and disgusting film. He has made no comment about Gina Reinhart. He offended Kylie Minogue. This guy, he has gone into hiding today. He's a gutless pig and Australia deserves better. And if you talk about leadership changes, no one has any appetite for leadership change except for getting rid of the worst Prime Minister we've ever had.
5: Well, the problem is, though, for you, Peter, within Labor, there is no appetite for change because electorally he's done very well. Appreciate your comments, Peter. Neil says, seriously, at best, Albo has no judgment. For people to make fun of Japan, Japan is a very respectful society. This is now an embarrassment. Neil Breen is our straight shooter. We'll talk to Breeny after 4:30 this afternoon. We'll talk about this issue with politicians who then put themselves in an environment where they could end up with their foot in their mouth. Breeny coming up in the next half hour.
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1: Now, if you're leaving the city from the south, you have problems. A mascot, that truck, is still broken down at Conked Out on Southern Cross Drive and General Holmes Drive. He's in lane 1, facing southbound towards Bexley or Brighton Lassands. Got delays back to around Todman Avenue trying to get out of the city. Drive time up to 20 minutes at the moment as you leave the city. At Zetland, emergency roadworks on Joyton Avenue. Now, the road is closed to southbound traffic towards East Lakes. A stop-go is in place. Diversions are in place. And between French's Forest and North Narrabeen, roadworks on Wakehurst Parkway.
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5: The share market down today. The All Ordinaries has closed down 21 points, 9,424. We'll talk about the day on the markets with James Willis just after 5:30. But firstly, news headlines. And in the newsroom, Madeleine McNeil.
6: Hi, Clinton. Air Services Australia is assuring passengers work is underway to hire more air traffic control staff after hundreds of flights were delayed or disrupted at Sydney Airport over the weekend. The Transport Safety Bureau is also investigating a near miss at the airport, the second in weeks. The Prime Minister has held talks with opposition leader Angus Taylor to try and reach a compromise on various policy issues, including striking a deal to reduce the cost of the NDIS. Police say a lifelike doll, which mistakenly sparked a homicide investigation in the state's south, had hair and clothing, as well as marks resembling bruises and grazes. And South Australia's government has announced a royal commission into artificial intelligence in a bid to maximise the benefits of the technology and minimise the unwanted impacts. In sport, in his first step towards representing Australia at the 2028 LA Olympics, NBA star Ben Simmons has joined a national team camp in Melbourne. Simmons sat out the latest NBA season to focus on rehabilitating his body after a series of injuries. Thanks, Clinton. There'll be more news and sport at 5.
5: Thank you, Maddie. Overcast afternoon. Right now in the city, it's quite chilly, 14 degrees and a little cooler in most of the western suburbs. Campbelltown, it's only 12 degrees in Campbelltown. It looks like the rain, though, is going to stay away for most of the week, even though there's a lot of rain around this morning. Still to come on the program, after 5 o'clock, I'm going to have a look at artificial intelligence from a different perspective. We often talk about its impact on the workforce, the impact with data centers and the effects on the electricity grid and the issues around sexual content, deep fakes. But I'm going to have a look at how a lot of people are being fooled by fake videos in particular, and then fake social media posts that could potentially cost people a lot of money. That's coming up after 5 o'clock. You're going to want to hear this because we'll get some tips on what you need to be aware of as well. Breenie's coming up with Straight Shooters shortly, and we will talk about the issue of when politicians put themselves in dangerous positions where they can end up with both their feet in their mouths. And after 5:30, MG with all the sport will do the good, the bad and the ugly following the weekend's NRL match. And all these stories out of the Panthers today, Isaiah Yeo is going to be able to play later in the season, despite this pec injury, so we will play in the final series of the Panthers. Brendan To'o is the latest big name signing for PNG.
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5: The Snowy Mountains currently receiving the biggest snowfalls of the 2026 season so far. It's a double whammy weather system. It's going to hit the region this week. Expect to continue for the next few days as well. Tomorrow, persistent snow showers to continue. Temperatures well below zero, so you'll need to layer up because strong winds are going to make it feel even colder than it really is. Later in the week, the weather's becoming a little more settled, but more snow showers expected. Because of this, Thursday looks like being the best day to get out and enjoy the fresh powder. But be prepared for the wind. It'll be difficult on the lifts on Perisher and Thredbo. Charlotte's Pass, make sure you've got some over-snow transport bookings as well. Make sure they're confirmed. That is the latest ski and snow update, thanks to our good friends at Red Energy.
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8: Clinton Maynard on Sydney Now.
5: We were just talking a little early this hour about a Sydney school that's going back to the future by removing some of the technology in the classrooms to encourage their kids to use pen and paper. Helen says, when I commenced high school in the early 1960s, it was under the new Wyndham scheme. One thing we learnt, we had to print only. There was no running writing at all. I can do nothing but print to this day. The scheme didn't work. Michael says, I'm 68, started primary school in 1963, finished high school in 1973. In my day, we had to use fountain pens. I'm left-handed. I always had dreadful handwriting, so for me, it's not new, despite the technology. 131873, still some more feedback about what the Prime Minister needs to do to repair relations with Japan. And it's not to say there's a diplomatic scandal here, but the Japanese aren't happy about it. Hello, Anna.
10: Hello. I just heard that caller before saying that you need to move on and we all need to move on. Interesting that he was male and he feels that there's nothing to see.

0: that would be fine if he was sitting with his smutty friends who had the same level and type of humour, but he's the leader of our country and he represents us on the global stage and he's offended a whole Japanese nation who are very polite, diplomatic people. And it doesn't matter what he thinks it is. It matters that he's offended someone and he refuses to apologise.
1: And he could have put the fire out a month ago when this first became an issue. Now, most of the focus was on what he said about Kylie Minogue, but we did draw our listeners' attention to this matter with Peter Ford. He could have put an apology out, even if it was just a statement. He could have done that, but he's still refusing to do that. And the statement today from the Prime Minister's office, that's verging on insulting. Thank you, Anna, and thank you for bringing your female perspective. Hello, Chris.
2: Oh, g'day, Clinton. Mate, I think we're missing a very important point in all of this with Albanese's comments. The most honourable gift the Japanese people in their culture can give someone is fruit. And the prize jewel in that is a melon. And that's how much she thought of our country to bring our Prime Minister a melon. He's made a complete joke of it and quite offensive, actually. And I don't think that the Japanese are going to appreciate this at all. And I think there's more to come from it.
1: Yeah, I fear you're right. We certainly don't want this to turn into a diplomatic incident. We're not trying to encourage that, but the Prime Minister would be best to simply put a statement out now and apologise. Thank you for your call, Chris. 131-873 is our number. Coming up next, Straight Shooters time with Neil Breen today.
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4: Let's switch and go north up to Woi Woi. Road damage on Brisbane Water Drive and the Boulevard. That's affecting northbound traffic towards West Gosford. Speed down to 40 k's now through there. Mascot, talking about speed. Well, we've got no speed because the truck's broken down and conked out on Southern Cross Drive and General Holmes Drive. Now he's in lane one, facing southbound out of the city towards Bexley or Brighton Le Sands. Got delays back to Todman Avenue trying to get through there. Drive time between 15 and 20 minutes as you leave the city. I'm Dennis Lee on Southern Cross Drive. 2GB.
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1: When I went to the football yesterday with John Stanley, I was bailed up by a couple of the Dragon supporters. And they asked me, Sydney's best suburb, when are you going to unveil Sydney's best suburb? It's coming this week. So we've wrapped up the voting. Voting's now closed. We had lots of votes on our website. We're going to give away some tickets to go and see Bryan Adams later in the week as well. We'll reveal Sydney's top 10 a little later in the week. 131873, I recently had the pleasure of driving a car from a brand that many of us know but hasn't been available in Australia. And many of us have never had the chance of driving one. I have. I'm talking about Cadillac, the famous American company that's been making premium vehicles here, making them in the United States since 1902. With that much experience, you expect something special. That's exactly what you get with Cadillac. I drove the Lyric SUV. I drove mostly just around Mascot and Botany one day a couple of weeks ago. The first thing that took my, that really struck me was the look of this vehicle. Really stunning. LED lighting on the Cadillac through the front lights, just spectacular. 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They don't feel huge to drive. 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

0: Has changed everything. Being close to population centres is now just as critical as being next to the highway. Infill markets are hot property. Industrial vacancy in Western Sydney is stabilising, and there's far less developable land than people assume. 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Smart investors are ensuring their property portfolio includes properties where tenant demand is the highest.
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6: It's 4:45. The Reserve Bank Board has been meeting today. They meet again tomorrow, and at 2:30 they'll announce their latest interest rate decision. 95% of economists tip they'll keep rates on hold for this month, which will be a good thing. Comes at the same time that Westpac has released some data about home loan applications. And Westpac says since the May budget was handed down, the applications for home loans has fallen 20%. So the whole plan to encourage more younger buyers into the market based on these Westpac figures isn't working.
5: On Sydney Now.
7: You can't handle the truth.
5: The Straight Shooters.
6: Well, it's a new straight shooter on the program today. It is Neil Breen. Of course, you hear him on the Continuous Call team. He has hosted this program before, and we thought, who better to speak to on a Monday afternoon about some of the big issues, because there are some sporting issues around as well. Hello, Breeny.
8: Hello, Clinton. How are you, mate?
6: I'm good, my friend. We've been very much dominated over the past hour or so on the show about the Prime Minister and the Melons comments. Angus Taylor has made this an issue today, demanding he apologise. Prime Minister's office has put out a very terse statement, and they're still insisting that he's done nothing wrong here. What's your view?
8: I've got a lot of views about this, Clinton. I couldn't believe that when that podcast first came out, this issue was raised at the time, and I think you talked about it being raised on your show with Peter Ford, and it was the Kylie Minogue comments that took over the whole sort of commentary around everything that he did on that podcast. Now, the situation with these melons, firstly, we have to establish exactly why the Prime Minister of Japan was giving him melons. Now, these melons were extremely expensive. They're culturally significant. They're called Shizuoka melons. They're more expensive than fine bottles of wine. And it's a high value cultural gift. And we know that particularly Asian countries love respect. They love gifts. They love significance. And the reason she brought them was because Australia had made a decision to allow Japanese melons to be imported into Australia. So she brought these high end melons. And so he even joking about them in the first instance, forget the fact that he made the sexualized jokes about them, is so culturally insensitive to the Japanese Prime Minister that it's just not funny. And the other thing is his office is saying, oh, I didn't do this, and I've heard all your commentary this afternoon, and no, he wasn't doing this, he wasn't making that joke. Would he have put his hands up in front of his chest if the Japanese Prime Minister was male?
6: Of course not.
8: He wouldn't have.
6: He
8: goes all Benny. He went all Benny Hill, and he thinks it's funny. His guard's down because he's on some podcast, but he's still the Prime Minister, Clinton.
6: But I had a call in the last half hour, and I disagreed with him. But he was saying that my son is saying that, you know, what's the problem here? He believes that younger voters aren't feeling that the Prime Minister disrespected the Japanese. And by going on a podcast like this, doing something that's a little, I guess, out of the ordinary compared to what we used to think Prime Ministers would do media-wise, is that helping him connect with a younger generation that maybe don't listen to this radio show, for instance?
8: Well, maybe. Maybe it is inside Australia. But I've got two young daughters. Well, not young. They're 21 and 19, and they're at university. They're not going to think it's cool that he was joking about melons when referring to the female Japanese prime minister, who is the first female Japanese prime minister in their history. And that even if our young voters, let's just say inside his office, oh, it's okay, you're connecting with young voters. He's insulted Japan. Forget what young voters think. It doesn't matter what young voters in Australia think. What matters is that one of your allies has come here and she's brought these melons. And he's got advisors, like we know how many people work in his office. Advisors should be able to tell him, whatever you do, don't joke about these melons. It's a serious business that you brought these melons.
6: And he's got enough of these advisors as well.
8: Oh, no, and he's running around thinking that it's funny and cracking a joke about it and putting the hands up. I just think it's unacceptable. Look, it reminds me of back in the late 90s, early 2000s, when I was the sports editor of the Courier Mail in Brisbane, I had a couple of guys writing columns for us. You know, one of them was Jason Ackermanis, the famous Lions, but one of them is Matt Hayden, the cricketer. And they got themselves in strife on this Saturday morning show on Triple M. And they'd go on Triple M and their guard would be down. They would think they're talking to a different audience and they would think that it was, and they would say things about Wayne Carey or, I think Matt Hayden made a joke about one of the Indian spinners, and they got themselves in massive strife. It's when people who are prominent in life let their guard down, thinking they're doing a different sort of a media appearance, not understanding it's still a media appearance. You'll get done over by it.
6: Well, Chris Minns was the first guest on the new Kyle Sandilands, I won't call it radio show, it's sort of an off-Broadway podcast that's live. And he has been asked about that today because there have been some suggestions, and I didn't watch the program or listen to the program, but there's suggestions that he effectively was bullying some of his producers. And one of the reporters at the Chris Minns press conference today asked the Premier, was it appropriate that he appears on such a program?
9: Yep. No, I like Kyle, and they're a big employer in New South Wales now, and I wish him all the best.
6: I think they employ seven people.
8: He's a big employer. it's as big as the coffee shop when it comes to employees.
6: That was his response. But I guess he needs – all politicians need to connect with different demographics.
8: Yes,
6: so that's why he goes on Kyle's show.
8: I get it, and I understand that. And everything is changing. Like here I am, you know, a late 50s, you know, newspaper man from the 1990s. And the days of the newspapers and the radio and then the 6 o'clock news and then 7:30 report dominating the agenda and disseminating information for all Australians is over. And it's social media and all these things. So their advisors and everyone have to be savvy with that. But it doesn't mean decorum goes out the window. It can't.
6: It's absolutely. You can be 25 and still have standards when it comes
8: to
6: sexual issues.
8: Exactly. And I don't know. I just think he thought he was being cool in the room at the time. And you can't do that when you're the prime. You can have fun. Like he has fun. He goes to the footy and cheers on his douse. And, you know, despite there being warnings that no one's allowed to storm the field when Alex Johnson scores. He went out on the field, you know, whatever. He can do those things. But you cannot make sexualized jokes about the female prime minister of Japan.
6: On another issue today, Breeny, in your role as the Nine newspaper's national head of sport, I know you've been covering this. The new PNG Chiefs, the club that will come into the NRL after the Perth Bears, today confirmed the recruitment of Brian To'o, the Panthers winger. That follows Jerome Luai, Connor Watson, Alex Johnston, Zach Lomax. So there's you know, six, verging on, well, how many? One, two, three, four, five big names, bigger names than anyone the Perth Bears have
8: mostly origin players.
6: Yeah, like really big names. And we know that they have benefited from the $600 million. It doesn't all go to PNG. Some of that's for the South Pacific. Doesn't go directly to the players, of course. But that's been a benefit. Do they have a massive unfair advantage over the rest of the NRL because of this effectively taxpayer subsidy?
8: Well, they do. And the unfair advantage comes from the tax-free dollars in the agreement between the PNG government and the Australian government, that any money they earn for playing football, say Luai gets paid $1.2 million, he gets $1.2 million. If you get paid $1.2 million domestically in Australia, you get, what, $750, whatever it is. I'd have to do the math, $750, $800, because you start paying 47 cents in the dollar. And so that's where the advantage comes from. Yes, the money from the Australian government. Look, I'm uncomfortable about rugby league getting into bed with the geopolitics of the Pacific. And that's what this is all about. It's all about Prime Minister Anthony Albanese, and he's got to do the best for Australia, and he thinks the best thing for Australia is to block China out of Papua New Guinea. And if he blocks China out of Papua New Guinea by getting them to love the fact that he gave them money for a rugby league team because they love rugby league, that's up to him. But the game's accepted the money. It's happening now. But the advantage, they've basically got monopoly money. By being able to pay guys effectively double, especially guys who are coming towards the end of their career, they're just going to take the money. Okay, they've got to live in, they don't like to call it a compound, but whatever, they've got to live together in some sort of a resort type thing up there. That'll have its challenges. But the fact that they've got these players and the Perth Bears haven't been able to get them, and remember, most players who are available for 2028 will come onto the market on November 1. Michael Chamis, who used to work for me before he started getting all the top rugby league players to go to Papua New Guinea, he is able to sign players after November 1. These ones he's getting with special permission to sign. Their advantage is enormous. Like some people in the game have said to me, it's like monopoly money. You're playing with double money.
6: Yeah, I suspect, though, once the players actually go there and experience it, it might not all be roses. We know Port Moresby is one of the most dangerous cities in the world. Yes, they'll be inside the compound. But you think about what happened during COVID. There were players escaping the compounds up in Queensland. People don't like to be locked up, Breeny, even in a nice joint. Breeny, we've run out of time. Thanks so much for coming on the show today. You'll be back on the Continuous Call team this weekend.
8: Anytime, Clinton. Thanks, mate.
6: The fabulous Neil Breen for Straight Shooters.
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10: Now, at the moment, all the action is at Mascot, where that truck broken down on Southern Cross Drive and General Holmes Drive. He's causing major headaches for himself and other drivers. He's in lane one facing southbound towards Bexley or Brighton Les Sands. Got delays back to Topman Avenue trying to leave the city. Drive time 15 to 20 to 30 minutes at the moment. At Zetland Emergency Roadworks on Joyton Avenue. Now, the road is closed to southbound traffic towards East Lakes. A stop go is in place with diversions if you like. And between French's Forest and North Narrabeen, roadworks on Wakehurst Parkway. I'm Dennis Lee on 2GB.
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6: On the text line 0460873873, regarding the Australian government funding rugby league in not just Papua New Guinea, but also the South Pacific to the tune of $600 billion, Sue says keeping China out of PNG is worth the rugby league dollars and influence. Our national security is of number one importance. But just remember, Sue, with the way that deal works, the PNG government hasn't signed a commitment that, for instance, if China wants to do something in Port Moresby, that they'll refuse. It doesn't actually work that way. News story of the day is about the suitcase that was discovered yesterday near Goulburn, about 61 k's out of town, that it was feared had human remains inside. Upon forensic investigations, being confirmed today that no, there was a doll of some description inside that particular bag. So our quiz today focuses on this song. Do you remember this one? People of my vintage will remember this song. It was from the mid-90s. It was called Doll Parts. It's from a band called Hole. The lead singer of Hole is a lovely lady, had a few drug issues over the years, by the name of Courtney Love. So the getting question for the quiz this afternoon, who was Courtney Love married to? Very, very famous singer in the early 1990s. Who was Courtney Love married to? That'll be the getting question for the quiz. We've got a great prize to give away tonight as well. Coming up after the news, we'll speak with the boss of Air Services Australia to try to find out what is the problem with staffing that's causing so many delays and near misses at Sydney Airport. That's after five.
5: 2GB, celebrating 100 years.
20: It's 5 o'clock. Good afternoon. I'm Madeline McNeil. Air Services Australia has apologised for major flight delays at Sydney Airport, blaming a shortage of air traffic controllers. An investigation's also underway into a near miss on Sunday, which saw a Jetstar pilot forced to hit the brakes to avoid colliding with a Qatar Airways jet being towed on the runway. Two airport workers have been temporarily stood down as a protocol. An alleged people smuggler from Sydney will remain behind bars after appearing in a Queensland court. Kate Carlisle has more.
21: Police allege Sydney man Ho Wung was involved in the arrival of 10 Chinese citizens who came ashore northwest of Weipa in June. In denying bail, the magistrate rejected a claim that Wong had been visiting the area for a fishing trip, saying Weipa is not for novices and there was no evidence of an interest in the activity. Wong remains in custody and is due to face court in October. Sydney painter Shion Wong Pong is also charged with aggravated people smuggling, is out on bail, and will also reappear in October. Kate Carlisle reporting.
20: The Prime Minister has held talks with opposition leader Angus Taylor to try and reach a compromise on various policy issues. Anthony Albanese and Mr Taylor have struck a deal to reduce the ballooning cost of the National Disability Insurance Scheme. Work is also being done to reach agreement on gambling reforms and a proposed levy on tech companies to fund local journalism. More schools are ditching devices in favour of traditional pen and paper amid concerns AI and excessive screen time are having a negative effect on children's education. St Joseph's Primary at Schofields in Sydney's northwest is among those making the shift in a bid to improve student wellbeing and learning outcomes. Principal Cathy Hay has told Clinton Maynard the devices are not banned.
22: We know children are living in a digital age, so the balance is really important. What we've been able to do with our focus on explicit teaching, there's less opportunity for the children to have individual screen time. They have their own whiteboard that they write handwriting every single day. Every child in our school, they've got real books in their hand.
20: The Teachers Union is welcoming a temporary ban on take-home assessments for HSC students while a review is carried out of the effects of artificial intelligence on learning. The state's education minister has asked NISA to conduct the review with tougher rules on how AI is used to be rolled out by the end of the year. And renters in Parramatta, Penrith and on the Central Coast are the first to have access to the state's smart rental bond system, allowing tenants to transfer their existing bond to a new property. In finance, the All Ords closed down 21 points at 94.24, one Australian dollar buying 70.65 US cents.
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23: Australia
0: Australian Test opener Jake Weatherill admits he's under pressure to score runs in this week's first test against Bangladesh in Darwin. Cricket legend Mark Waugh believes a lean series against the Tigers will see Weatherill miss Australia's upcoming tour of South Africa. The 31-year-old agrees.
1: When someone like Mark Waugh say that, he's just probably stating the obvious, isn't he? You know, you are required to make runs all the time when you go out there, and I've got a good opportunity to play two games, hopefully, and make runs, get four innings to do that. If I don't do that, then yeah, it's up, I'll put fate in someone else's hands.
0: The PNG Chiefs have announced another big signing for 2028 with Panthers winger Brian To'o inking a three-year deal. Dragons coach Dean Young's calling for Boom rookie Hamish Stewart to be included in Australia's squad for the upcoming Rugby League World Cup. And in AFL, Adelaide Crows great Taylor Tex Walker will retire at the end of the season. That's sport. I'm Adam Hawes.
20: It's 4 past 5. That's the latest news and sport.
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10: Out we go to Greenacre. Got the lights playing up on the highway and Boronia Road. If you're out there, please take care through that intersection of Mascot. The good news is the earlier breakdown on General on Southern Cross Drive and General Holmes Drive has been cleared. All southbound lanes towards Bexley and Brighton Les Sands are open, but we've still got delays back to Gardiners Road trying to get out of the city. At Zetlin, emergency roadwork still there on Joyton Avenue. Now the road is closed to southbound traffic towards East Lakes. A stop go is in place and diversions are in place as well. I'm Dennis Lee on 2GB.
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20: Partly cloudy with a slight chance of a shower. Norwesterly winds up to 45 kilometres per hour. Sunny tomorrow, 12 to 21 degrees in the city, 10 to 21 in the west. Looking ahead, partly cloudy Wednesday, sunny Thursday and Friday. Right now in town, it's 14 degrees, the same at Bankstown and Penrith. It's 10 degrees at Campbelltown. I'm Madeline McNeil. 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

0: Is Sydney Now with Clinton Maynard.
1: 5:07, quite dark across Sydney at the moment. There are showers to the southern parts of the Sydney and they're moving in a northerly direction at the moment, but it looks like from tomorrow the weather should dry up. Very damaging winds though across much of New South Wales. The Weather Bureau has issued a severe storm warning for damaging winds. Now, this does not apply to Sydney, but does include the Illawarra, so the Wollongong region, but also the Hunter Valley, not including the Central Coast. Much of the Blue Mountains is also included in this storm warning, so they predict vigorous westerly flow extending along much of the Great Dividing Range in the wake of a cold front. The wind's expected to shift southwesterly with the passage of a trough overnight into Tuesday, gradually easing throughout the day. Damaging winds, particularly in the Hunter Valley, averaging between 55 and 65 kilometres an hour, peak gusts of 90 kilometres an hour. They should ease this evening. Similar conditions across the Illawarra, Wollongong, but also the Blue Mountains, gusts of up to 100 kilometres an hour, likely across the Great Dividing Range. So Sydney is immune. It could be a little wet over the next hour or so. The winds, though, should ease across the rest of New South Wales tomorrow morning.
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1: 5:08. It's been a very difficult few days at Sydney Airport. When we were on air on Friday afternoon, there were delays that were caused by an unexpected absence of some air traffic controllers. Those delays continued into Saturday. And then yesterday there was a near miss on the tarmac involving a Jetstar plane and a Qatar Airways plane. Rob Sharp is the CEO of Air Services Australia and joins us on the show. Thanks for your time, Rob.
2: Good afternoon, Clinton. Glad to join.
1: Firstly, on the near miss, I understand that two staff members have been stood down. Were they at the centre of this incident?
2: Look, to provide some context, there were two incidents that occurred over the weekend, and they're very different stakeholders. We have a standard protocol across the whole aviation industry that if there's a safety incident of any sort, damp testing is done, and that's what occurred with our controllers. They weren't stood down. They were following the standard protocols and then went back to work.
1: Right.
2: In terms of the actual elements of it, because there's an ATSB safety investigation underway, I can't talk specifically to the details, but what I can assure your listeners on is that we do a safety review internally. Our safety team gets involved and we liaise closely with CASA and the ATSB. So I can't talk specifically, but I can confirm that there wasn't a stand down in the context of something went wrong with the staff.
1: I realise this is now subject to the ATSB investigation, but is there any indication from your side that the issues you faced on Friday and Saturday with the shortage of air traffic controllers is linked to what occurred on Sunday?
2: Basically, the issues that you saw that were driven by our organisation were delays. And what I can assure the public on is safety is not compromised, because what we do is if there's an issue with our rostering and we do find ourselves in a situation where we have to manage that, we keep it safe. And what we do is effectively put additional gaps or spacing between aircraft. That slows the aircraft flow down, keeps the ability of the air traffic controllers to manage that safely. And then the consequence of that is delays. And certainly we apologise to the public because there were a lot of travel plans impacted and we haven't met the expectations at all of the public.
1: So how can it be a situation that we have delays, I know there were delays of up to 90 minutes and those flowed across the whole country, if you have a few air traffic controllers who suddenly call in sick, that much of our service is crippled?
2: Clinton, it's not as simple as we've had a couple of people not turn up to work. There are a number of challenges in the Sydney Basin. It's a very complex environment. During July, we also had the biggest change in airspace in Sydney for 30 years. And this was off the back of Western Sydney International airspace being activated.
1: But I'm assuming that would have all been planned for a long time. We knew Western Sydney Airport was opening at this point.
2: Yes. So I'll give you an example. So with the opening, you've got different flight paths. And so we actually slowed down and consulted with industry on this, slowed down the departures out of KSA. And the reason for that was to ensure that pilots could get used to the new routes. Now, that was temporary for about 12 days. That has now been reverted back to what I call normal operations. But that's an example of one of the changes that took place in what's a very complex environment.
1: You are actively trying to recruit more air traffic controllers. Are you having any success bringing them on?
2: Indeed. In fact, we've got more air traffic controllers today than we had pre-COVID.
1: But you need them. You've also got two big airports that are operating.
2: Correct. And we're still clearly in Sydney under the demand that's required, and that's a challenge. We are recruiting in Sydney specifically. There was 8 new controllers in the last 12, 18 months. There's 6 going through now.
1: And 8 doesn't sound like a lot, Rob, to be honest.
2: Yeah, look, you're talking a pool of about 40 people in the Sydney Tower. So it's quite substantial relative to the base, but it's not enough. Sydney's the hub. It's complex. And there's multiple elements to Sydney in terms of recruiting.
1: Okay. You just mentioned it's not enough. What's the problem? You can't find people who want to do this job?
2: It's actually a role that's very hard to recruit for. Whilst there's a lot of interest, you actually have to have very specific capabilities to be an air traffic controller, and only 1 or 2% of the population have those capabilities. There's also a lot of competition internationally. There's a global shortage of air traffic controllers. The US are 3,000 short. In fact, in Singapore, they're offering $20,000 sign-on bonuses. And so in that context, whilst we can attract international air traffic controllers, they need to be able to pass our rigorous criteria to actually get into the Sydney Tower. And one of the problems we've experienced is actually a higher failure rate through that process than we would like. Now, we're not going to compromise our standards or safety, but that in the background has been one of the challenges we've been facing.
1: I'm with Rob Sharp, who's the CEO of Air Services Australia. Just in regards to this, obviously stretches your resources, the new airport at Badgerys Creek, Western Sydney International Airport. But the control tower there, it's automated mostly, isn't it?
2: The actual tower itself is a metal structure with very high-end digital cameras.
1: Right.
2: The actual equivalent control tower is sitting in a high-end data centre at Eastern Creek, about 17 kilometres away from the airport.
1: So you still need the people there, just in a different location.
2: We still need the people, yes. This isn't about getting rid of people. In fact, the technology enhances awareness. Provides a lot of situational awareness for the air traffic controllers.
1: Rob,
2: I did a full contingent out there.
1: I did hear you make a reference in your press conference this afternoon about changes to your working practices. You wanted to reduce the pressure on your staff by changing rostering structure so there wasn't as much overtime. Can you assure me that the reduction of overtime is not about saving money?
2: No, it's not. Overtime will always play a role. So if you have folk who call in sick or they're not available on the day, and we support that because we don't want sick controllers coming into an enclosed environment in a control tower, we need to be able to have the robust rostering and standby arrangements to manage that. So we're investing actually in additional staff. Pilots and some other areas of aviation do this, where you actually have people on standby to come in if you have a staff shortage. We're only just at the point where we can start to point those what I'd call sustainability investments.
1: Last question for you, Robin. I do appreciate your time coming on today. Can you give us an assurance that this Friday, we realise Fridays are your busy day, that there won't be a repeat of what we went through last Friday?
2: We're religiously focused on this. However, we'll always put safety first. And as a consequence, there may well be some bumps in the back end of August. So I can't give that guarantee. What I can guarantee is that the organisation is totally focused on it. We're working closely with our unions and staff. And we're obviously keeping all our stakeholders across it. This is a super high priority for us, and we are turbocharging recruitment. Ultimately, we do need additional people in Sydney.
1: Appreciate your time. Thank you, Rob.
2: Thanks, Clayton.
1: The CEO of Air Services Australia, Rob Sharp. So, look, he can't give us that assurance there'll be no repeat of those delays coming up on Friday. 16 past 5, 131 873. Coming up next on the program, we often talk about the issues that we're confronting with artificial intelligence. Well, this is a different one that I've come across on the weekend. It's about determining what is real and what is fake and the impact it's going to have on you financially. That's next.
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4: Now, Greenacre, we'll look at those lights playing up on the highway, Ambronia Road. Please take it easy through that intersection. Mascot, the earlier breakdown on Southern Cross Drive and General Holmes Drive has been clear. That's the good news. The bad news is, with all southbound lanes open now towards Bexley or Brighton-Lesands, we've still got delays back to Gardeners Road trying to get out of the city through there. At Zetland, emergency roadworks on Joyton Avenue. Now, the road is closed to southbound traffic towards East Lakes. A stop go is in place and diversions are also out there too. I'm Dennis Lee on 2GB.
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1: 18 past five, good point from Evan here on the text line. 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
3: Sydney Now on 2GB. Thanks to Harris Farm. 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
1: Good to have your company this afternoon. Whatever you see around Sydney, if you see dramas on the roads of the public transport system, let me know about it. 131873, our number. A lot of us are grappling on with how artificial intelligence is going to affect our lives going forward. We often talk about the impact it's going to have on careers, on jobs, whether it's going to cost you a job in the future. And yes, we also talk about scams that could cost you money. Sometimes you get the deepfake issue is often very prominent. But I want to focus on a trap of AI today that could end up costing you money, not through a scam, not through an artificial intelligence scam, but by giving you the wrong information, giving you bad advice. If you have a look at social media feeds, whether it's a post through Instagram, whether it's Facebook, you will, if you pay real attention, you may well notice that a lot of fake. but it's difficult to determine that. Now, these fakes are made with artificial intelligence. It's becoming a particular issue on YouTube. There are channels that feature videos that are just completely AI now. Some of these supposedly are educational in their nature on a particular topic, in a niche. One of the areas where there is a real infiltration at the moment is motoring. These days, when you want to buy a car, I think we're really fortunate to have access to so much research on cars. With the web, you can arm yourself with a lot of valuable information before you go to a car dealer to make sure you don't get ripped off. Now, of late, I've been doing a lot of research on cars. You know, I'm a bit of a car nut, right? But my three kids are learning to drive. So I'm going to buy a small car, a small second-hand car, probably about 10 years old, for them to learn to drive in. So I've been doing my research, and I've been watching quite a few videos on YouTube. There is an excellent YouTube channel that focuses on used cars. It's called Redriven. It's hosted by Adam Morris. Well, last night, Adam posted a video calling out this trend of AI content and why it's dangerous. Adam joins me on the program. Hi, Adam. Thanks for your time.
11: Mate, my pleasure. Thank you for having me.
1: I really appreciated your video last night because while I think I can pick up what's real and what's fake, I suspect many of our listeners can't. What are you seeing as a problem on YouTube at the moment?
11: Mate, it's a major drama. And obviously, the more AI progresses, the better it's going to get and the harder it's going to be to pick the differences. In a perfect world, when we upload a video to YouTube, you've got the option to select if it's AI generated or not, but that's down to the creator actually selecting that. And unfortunately, a lot of the people that are uploading these AI videos, they know that if they select AI, well, they're just not going to get the clicks and the views. So therefore, they don't select AI, and it can be really hard to pick if it is legit or not.
1: Why is it a problem for you? And why is it a problem for the consumer?
11: Mate, look, I think with AI content, you know, if you're just watching some fun stuff, you want to see how a koala makes pasta, there's no harm in that. But when you're, you know, watching a video to get advice on what could be one of the biggest financial decisions you're making in your life, and your decision is being swayed by, honestly, AI slop, and you don't know where that information is coming from, and we've found time and time again that the information is massively incorrect, we really worry that people are suddenly making car buying decisions based on just completely false advice.
1: I read through many of the comments on your video last night, Adam, and there was reference to one particular channel. It's called the Aussie Mechanic. Now, I'll just play part of a video that's been recently posted by this so-called Aussie Mechanic.
12: I need you to hear this because the market has quietly turned and a lot of people are about to get badly burned. Used ute values in this country are already falling. In June alone, used sales dropped more than 16% and more than half of all near new vehicles are now selling for less than the asking price.
1: So that is a video that's hosted by somebody purporting to be an Australian mechanic by the name of Greg. And this particular channel has tens of thousands of followers already. And that was a video that was warning people about that the value of utes was about to plunge. That is completely artificial. That's completely fake. It doesn't mean all the information is fake, but he's suggesting in that video, Adam, don't know whether you've seen that particular one, that the ute market is in such strife because I guess of all the Chinese utes on the market at the moment that the values of utes that people own are going to plunge. That would scare people.
11: But yeah, 100%. I think a lot of the content that these channels publish definitely is sensationalised. A lot of the topics they bring up, they're making out to be far worse than what they actually are. In many cases, we found them to be completely incorrect. They're bringing up facts and figures that aren't even based on the Australian market, or sometimes they're so fabricated they aren't even based on the global market. It is totally incorrect. And a lot of it is just to get you to click through and to watch the next video.
1: I'm with Adam Morris, who presents excellent car videos focusing on the used market on the Redriven channel. Adam, on that particular channel, the Aussie Mechanic, there were hundreds of comments on many of the videos, and some of the comments were actually thanking Greg for his advice. Yeah. So clearly people are being caught out. They don't realise these things are fake.
11: Mate, it's terrifying. And the person that brought it to my attention was my dad. He sent me through a couple of videos. There's another one called the Grayson Report, which is the one Dad sent through.
1: Yeah.
11: And we had an argument on the phone. He's like, oh, you watch this guy, he's really good. And I'm like, no, Dad, that's completely fake. And he's like, no, it's a real guy. I've seen him there. I'm like, no, that is 100% not real. And it's my dad's pretty savvy when it comes to technology, but, you know, it fooled him.
1: Adam, just tell me this. Have you got some tips, because you're an expert in this field, about what people should look for if they're trying to figure out whether something is real or something is fake?
11: Mate, the easy one is to, before you watch anything, go and have a look at how many videos that channel has posted in what period of time. To give you an idea, we have a team of four. We work our guts out to do two videos a week, and they go for about 20 minutes per video. Some of these channels are posting 20, 30 videos a week that are all 40 minutes long. There's no way anyone can produce that many videos. Then when you go and look at the videos, say you look at three videos that have occurred in, you know, the same period of time, and the lighting outside hasn't changed, the crease on the shirt hasn't changed, nothing has changed. There's no difference whatsoever. And they're somehow producing, you know, 20 or 30 videos in a period of time that basically doesn't exist. There's no way it's real.
1: And check the spelling as well. I noted that in reference to pickup trucks, which is something we really don't use in this country anyway, we use utes, but pickup or pick was spelled P-I-K.
11: Yeah. Even pronunciations, they'll get certain. There was a video recently that, you know, we call it the ACCC. On one of their videos, they said A-C-C-C. Yep. No Australian says that.
1: Yeah, you've got to have your eyes open. Appreciate your comments, Adam. Thank you.
11: No problem, mate. Thank you.
1: Adam Morris, who presents excellent videos on the Redriven channel. And I have no relationship with Adam, but I've been watching his channel now for quite a few weeks and excellent videos about used cars. But you're going to have your wits about you. And it's not only motoring videos. This is infiltrating music videos online. For instance, on Facebook, post popped up on my Facebook feed on Saturday that said that a Cronulla Sharks legend had died. Now, obviously, the way the algorithm works, they know I'm a Cronulla supporter. And I suddenly thought, hang on, I've been on all the news websites in the past half hour. There's been no reference to a Cronulla Sharks legend dying. But I opened it up and I knew it was false because I would have found out if this particular person had died. Now, that's just absolute malicious crap designed to make you click. But you've just got to be so careful with this stuff because reality is they're out to milk you.
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4: Now let's go south down to Sutherland. A smash involving heaps of vehicles on the old Princess Highway and Acacia Road. Now that's affecting eastbound traffic towards Sylvania. Two lanes are closed there, lanes 2 and the right turn lane. Got delays all the way back to Toronto Parade trying to get through there. At Moorbank, a two-car bingle on Heathcote Road on-ramp to the M5. That's affecting eastbound traffic. And a Greenacre light still playing up on the highway, Ambronia Road. If you're out there, please take it easy through that intersection. I'm Dennis Lee on Sydney's Traffic Leader, 2GB.
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1: The stock market down today. Scotty Haywood will join us in a few moments' time filling in for James Willis. But firstly, let's check our news headlines. And Madeline McNeil with the latest.
24: Hi, Clinton. The Air Service at Australia boss says the organisation is turbocharging recruitment after staff shortages led to hundreds of delays at Sydney Airport. Rob Sharp admits he can't guarantee there won't be more disruptions in coming weeks, but they are religiously focused on the issues at hand. A New South Wales man has been sentenced to 11 and a half years behind bars for his role in a criminal syndicate which imported almost 500 kilograms of methamphetamine into Australia. The Albanese government's confident legislation will pass next week to reduce the cost of the NDIS after the Prime Minister met to discuss policy with his opposition counterpart. And teachers are welcoming a temporary ban on take-home assessments for HSC students while a review is carried out on the effects of artificial intelligence on education. In sport, Queensland Premier David Crisafulli has indicated discussions have already started with the NRL to potentially host the 2028 Grand Final. A scheduling clash during the Pope's official visit to Sydney could force the decider to be moved interstate. Thanks, Clinton. There'll be more news and sport at 6.
1: Thank you, Maddie. Yes, the Queensland Premier is talking it up today.
25: We might even be talking about it already. And by the way, I'm not sure WA's rugby league heartland just quite yet. I know they're working on it, and the Bears will be a great addition, but I reckon Queensland might be a better location.
1: No. The grand final has to stay in Sydney. Can we just remember that Peter Volandis is a very smart negotiator? He's a smart operator. He'll be playing the WA government off the Queensland government, off the New South Wales government, and he convinced the New Zealanders and the Victorians to come on board and maybe those in Darwin. He'll love it. All competing to jack up the price of the grand final. The grand final has to stay in Sydney, no question.
23: A finance update.
1: Not the best day on the stock market. Scott Haywood is hosting Money News Tonight. Hello, Scott.
26: Clinton, yeah, you're right. I'll be interested tonight when we kick off the show at 7 o'clock on how many people are still applying for home loans, because Westpac today, and they're the first of the big four to report in reporting season, which unofficially kicked off today, and they flagged a 20% drop in mortgage applications in its third quarter, and their stocks fell 5.8% to $35.70, led the whole financial sector weaker. All the banks were down, as was Macquarie. It's really interesting because, you know, we're trying to let first home buyers buy in, and the government are trying to sell this story to us and say, first home buyers, housing's more affordable. But it's not more affordable if the banks aren't lending the money. So it's almost a double-edged sword. Anyway, the ASX 200 closed down 31 points or 0.3% to 9,232. As I said, it was heavily leveraged by financials. But tonight we've got a much bigger issue that we're going to take off the top of the show, and that is from the CEO of Super Consumers Australia. 15.7 million Australians do not have a binding death nomination in their superannuation fund. Now, what that means is that if you have a super fund, if you've worked in retail, you might have Host Plus, or you might have Rest. If you've worked in healthcare, you might have Aware or First Choice, Australian Super potentially. And you need to nominate at least every 3 years a binding death nomination, and 15 million people don't. That means that if your partner passed away yesterday and they had $100,000 in super and $1 million of death cover, you may not see that money for 6, 12, maybe even 18 months, and you've got to go through the super trustees to get that sorted out. So tonight, right off the top of the show, and I'm passionate about this because I've been a certified financial planner for nearly 30 years, people are lazy with their super. They don't consolidate it. It's a pain in the neck, Clinton. And now it's time that people need a wake-up call and say, get this in order. Get your ducks in a row.
1: And a lot of us don't want to think about what happens to us after we die. It's a confronting issue, as it always is, but you've got to think about your loved ones. Scott will be listening tonight.
26: Good on you, Clinton.
1: Scott Hayward with Money News this evening.
3: And now, a weather update.
1: Quite chilly around Sydney now. It's 13 degrees on the coast. In the western suburbs, even cooler, 12 degrees in Penrith at the moment. The forecast for tomorrow is for a sunny day, so there could be still a few more showers this evening, but sunny weather tomorrow with a top of 21 degrees, partly cloudy on Wednesday with 20, sunny on Thursday 19, sunny on Friday 19 degrees, and at this stage on the weekend, looks like there might be a couple of showers on both Saturday and Sunday. There is a severe storm warning for damaging winds that's been issued by the Bureau, but it doesn't affect Sydney. It does affect the Illawarra, so Wollongong down to much of the south coast and also the Hunter Valley, not the central coast, and the Blue Mountains. There'll be wind gusts in some areas over the coming hours of up to 90 kilometres an hour, but Sydney is not affected at this stage.
3: 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If it's happening in your city, you'll hear it on Sydney Now. 2GB.
1: Mark Guy coming up in just a moment, but just on these issues of AI, Rob says, my girlfriend showed me a song on Spotify recently, and everything about it was overly cliche. And I know it sounds like something that AI would generate. I did some digging into the artist, and we think, in fact, it was an AI-generated song on her Spotify recommended. So even Spotify, through their algorithm, is recommending people now listening to AI. And look, we're not immune on this program.
5: Trump at elbow, what a rendezvous. The room was lit with a buzzing tone.
1: So this is a song that we asked AI to generate about the infamous meeting last year of Anthony Albanese and Donald Trump, where Kevin Rudd was in the room and got slapped down by Trump. But after we did that and we played it on air, we actually declared that it was artificial intelligence. The problem with these

0: Oh, Cronulla hat. He was artificial. I wasn't there.
1: Oh, wow. We'll get to that in a minute. That was unbelievable, wasn't it?
0: How were your 4 days in Perth?
1: Epic, to say the least. I couldn't believe the appetite for rugby league is so immense over there. And I probably totally underestimated the fever pitch want for rugby league in the West. I mean, they've got 20,000 members thus far. The jerseys, they reckon by their first game next year, they'll have 35,000 members. The jerseys went on sale on Friday, just before I spoke to you, and they've already sold 5,000 jerseys. So, yeah, look, things are looking good for the Perth Bears. They've got two or three players to sign, and then it's, here we go, March next year.
0: Yeah, I think, look, they might not threaten for the finals, but who cares? It's a long-term project. I think in the long term, they'll be successful. They'll get star signings down the track. Probably doesn't help what's happening with PNG at the moment. Let's do the good, the bad, and the ugly.
1: Well, the good news has to be the buzz for rugby league in Perth. I just, you know, as I said, I underestimated it. The Dragons yesterday, what a gutsy team they are and what they're becoming. They just have a dig. And when these new troops come, they, as I said to you on many occasions, Clinton, they will play finals footy next year. And young Hamish Stewart, he could be a bowler for the Kangaroos at the end of the year.
0: So John Stanley was telling me before the comments were made by Dean Young after the game. he told me at halftime, he said, you watch the Kangaroo tour.
1: Yeah, well, I wouldn't put it out. Oh, look, the Knights are also great without their second, third and fourth best players. Obviously, Ponga's there, but no, Edwards, no Best, no Lucas. Fletcher Sharp's fantastic, and they were really good. And the Warriors, could it be their year? They were great against Penrith, and they've just got to show that they can do it away from their own home ground over here.
0: Okay, what about the bad?
1: Well, that's your team. Complacency. Yep. I think they showed a little bit of complacency. And if you want to play finals footy, which they will, but if you want to win the comp, you have to win games like yesterday, and they just didn't even look in the game from the opening whistle. The bad also, I don't like to rub it in, but Broncos season, they're currently 16th. They've just had a season to forget, and they've got 4 weeks to... What will be interesting, Clinton, is that when the Kangaroo Tour is picked, or not the Kua, the international games at the end of the year, how many of these incumbents make it from last year? Because there's a lot of guys out of form, and a lot of guys who played in all the English series who played finals footy, so... No Broncos finals for you this year. Will that put a dent in their representative hopes? Maybe.
0: And the ugly?
1: Firstly, Manly's free fall. Winning 7 from 8 with Fosball when he first started. Now, to lose their last 5 in a row. Look, they were third after 15 rounds, Manly. Now, they're winning 14-0 against the Storm. They look like going away with it, but they got just sidelined. They got walloped. So, Manly's season is bucketing every week. And the other ugly was Corey Horsburgh's brain snap, costing the Raiders any chance of playing finals footy this year. He got a penalty. Then the bunker intervened and gave Knights a penalty, and Horsburgh 10 in the bin. So he wasn't Ricky Stewart's favourite boy yesterday afternoon at the press conference.
0: Yeah, no doubt. Now, you are the mayor of Penrith, even though you're moonlighting with Perth at the moment. There's a lot of news out of Penrith this afternoon, starting with Isaiah Yeo. He's going to play again this year, where yesterday afternoon it was looking dubious.
1: Yeah, that's good news. It looks like it doesn't require surgery, that pec injury. He could be out from 4 to 6 weeks is the ruling on that. Look, that's four games to go. It could be prime for the finals footy, so that's good news for them. But on the other hand, as you mentioned at the top here, the PNG Chiefs have secured another one, another international, another origin player, and that player is Brian Tottle. Obviously, the Jerome Luai factor has a big play in this. Also, Brian's manager is Liam Ayoub. He's also the PNG recruitment officer, so it was always going to happen. It's probably one of the worst-kept secrets in rugby league. But good on Brian. He's had a fantastic career. And look, just a couple of signs, I suppose, in the Origin series that, you know, he might have been slowing down a bit, or he just might be, you know, them young guys are getting above him, but he's still got so much to offer. He's a great bloke off the field as well as on the field, so good on him for securing his future.
0: Yep, good on them. They've presented tips for this week on the 2GB tipping competition.
1: Mm-hmm.
0: I was headed for 8 out of 8 until yesterday afternoon. I got both yesterday games wrong.
1: You took the Raiders. See, I did too, but I took the Raiders.
0: I took the Sharks. What was I thinking?
1: you said on Friday, you said that I don't like this. You said verbatim that this could be the danger game, and it was. And
2: loyal.

0: Yeah, it looks like Tanua Blake might be out for 2 or 3 weeks with a high hit as well.
1: Well, he's going to take, I think he'll take the early guilty plea, which means he'll miss just one week.
0: Okay, that's
1: good
0: news then.
1: And they missed him off the bench, bizarrely. They missed him off the bench because he's been changing games off the bench, and they missed Sifa Talakai off the bench as well. But I could talk about the Sharks the next 3 hours, but Sports Today is coming up with J-Moz and Horsey after six, so I'll leave it to them. MG, we'll talk tomorrow.
0: Can't wait, buddy. Have a great night.
1: Mark Geyer. Okay, it's quiz time. Now, we do have a good prize to give away with the quiz this week. We've got double passes to go and see Long Way to the Top at the Night of the Barracks. So, obviously, AC/DC Long Way to the Top. But what it is, it's a celebration of Oz rock history starring Dave Gleeson from the Screaming Jets. Sunday the 13th of September, Night at the Barracks. I've got free tickets. So they're performing classics, AC/DC, INXS, Chisel, Australian Crawl, The Angels, Powderfinger. You can get your tickets at nightatthebarracks.com.au, but we've got tickets to give away each evening this week. Plus, on Friday, Dave Gleeson in studio to perform a medley of Aussie rock classics. That's going to be great after 5 o'clock on Friday. But 131873, we do have a getting question. Now, it relates to this newsworthy song today. So that's Doll Parts from the 90s band Hole. Newsworthy today because confirmation that a blow-up doll has been found inside a suitcase in Goulburn. No, fortunately not human remains. Hole was the lead singer's band, Courtney Love. Right, played guitar, the lead singer. Who was Courtney Love married to? Probably the biggest rock star of the 1990s. Died at the age of 27. 131873, who was Courtney Love married to?
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3: Now up we go to Glenbrook, MG's Country. A three vehicle smash on the Great Western Highway near Governor's Drive. Now that's affecting westbound traffic towards Katoomba. We've got delays all the way back down the hill. At Sutherland, still got issues with a smash involving heaps of vehicles on Old Princess Highway and Acacia Road. It's affecting eastbound traffic towards Sylvania. Two lanes are closed there. Got delays back to Belmont Street. And at Roselle, a truck broken down on Victoria Road near Bryans Road, affecting westbound traffic out of the city. I'm Dennis Lee on 2GB.
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1: Nine News tonight with Peter Overton. And Peter, you'll have full coverage of the situation at Sydney Airport with air traffic controllers.
5: That we will, Clinton. I know you've spoken to the boss today. It could have been far more serious. Two workers stood down and Sydney's airport traffic control boss hauled in to explain another near miss. This involved Jetstar and Qatar yesterday, on top of all the delays that have really scrambled the passenger eggs, if you like, out at Sydney Airport for the last few days. Police first thought it was a woman's body. It turned out to be a life-size doll. The bizarre twist in the discovery of a suitcase south of Goulburn. Also tonight, an overhaul of the HSC could be on the cards with a surge in cases of AI-assisted cheating, Clinton. Now, the census, I've helped my parents do theirs. They are 88, but I must do my own, and that happens tomorrow night. There is a deadline. Also tonight at 6, a digital mess in his own words, the launch of Carl Sandilands' live subscription radio show, plagued by technical issues. The Panthers, they've lost star Brian To'o. He's made the big move to the PNG Chiefs. Good money. And the favourite story of the day, I think, is of a mother elephant and a baby elephant. And the little calf is at an EV charging station, believe it or not, Clinton, in China. It gets tangled up in the cables. Mum comes over, frees the little one from the cables, and then is quite miffed. So just charges the charger and knocks it off its foundations. It's fantastic.
1: Wonderful mother elephant. We'll be watching tonight, Pete.
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1: We were just talking about artificial intelligence, and I admit it, we did use AI to write a few songs about Anthony Albanese a little earlier, last year it was, but we did the same about the state government's toll policies.

0: But the difference is, compared to this AI slot video you're seeing online at the moment, on YouTube in particular, we declare it. It's artificial intelligence. And you're not going to get ripped off by it.
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3: Questions, questions, all I get is questions.
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3: Get it right.
7: Clinton's Quick Quiz.
0: Okay, the story of the day relates to the bag that was found 61 k's out of Goulburn that fortunately didn't have human remains inside. No, there was a doll inside. I'm reliably informed it was not blow up. It was apparently a silicon doll. Courtney Love and Hole had a big hit with this one a few years ago.
8: I am doll parts, bed skin.
0: So I want to know, who's Courtney Love married to? Well, not anymore, because he died at the age of 27. Hello, Scott.
9: How are you, mate?
0: Who was Courtney Love married to?
9: He was Kurt Cobain.
0: Correct. You are in. Your 30 seconds starts now. Which DC comic book superhero wears a red cape and a blue suit?
9: Superman.
0: Correct. In which Italian city would you find the famous Leaning Tower?
9: Pisa.
0: You're on two. Which theory claims the universe began with a cataclysmic explosion? Did you pronounce that correctly?
9: Relativity.
0: No, there was a big explosion.
9: Oh, the Big Bang.
0: Correct. You're on three. Well done. I stuffed up that question, so you probably should get bonus points for that. Michael, your 30 seconds starts now. You have got the green question right. Does the Earth have more fresh water or salt water?
10: Fresh water.
0: No, it's salt water. Relating to sunscreen, what does SPF stand for?
10: Sun protection factor.
0: Oh, you're on two. How many strings does your ukulele usually have?
10: Four.
0: You're right, we've got to draw three. The term G-force, what does G stand for?
10: Gravitational.
0: Yeah, I'll give you that. Congratulations, you are the winner this afternoon. Oh, no, apparently I haven't added them up. We've got a draw. Wow. No, we don't. He got four. Oh, no, you're right. Yeah, no, my producer's telling me I'm completely wrong. Haven't added up the questions correctly. We're going to have a tie break. This is one of the greatest quizzes of all time, thanks to the quiz host. Rightio, the pro quiz master is here today. I'm going to ask you a tie-breaking question here, all right? Okay. Now, whoever has the right answer, yell out your name. Which new club will join the NRL in 2028?
9: Michael.
0: Scott was first.
9: BNG Chiefs.
0: You are correct. Congratulations, Scott. We're going to send you out a double pass to go and see The Long Way to the Top show with Dave Gleeson from the Streaming Jets. It's at the Night at the Barracks in Manly. You can book tickets nightatthebarracks.com.au.
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11: Let's head a long way out of the city up towards Glenbrook. We've got a three-vehicle smash on the Great Western Highway near Governor's Drive. That's affecting westbound traffic towards Katoomba out of the city. Got delays back down over the hill there, or back down around the hill. At Sutherland, still got issues with a smash involving heaps of vehicles on Old Princess Highway and Acacia Road. That's affecting eastbound traffic towards Sylvania. Two lanes are closed here. Delays back to Belmont Street. And at Roselle, a truck broken down on Victoria Road near Bryan Street is in lane one facing westbound. I'm Dennis Lee on 2GB.
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0: Adam Hawes with Sports Today coming up with J-Moz tonight. Hello, Hawsey.
22: Hello, mate. Yeah, plenty for us to talk about, including your Sharkies. That's just why I don't trust the Sharkies as a premiership contender. That sort of performance.
0: Every team, every top-level team has a bad performance in the lead-up to finals.
22: Yeah, it's good to get it out of the way now. And full credit also to the Dragons. We must say that they are on the rise.
0: We were not on. From the moment Nico missed that goal, I thought that would take the pressure off him because he was going for this record.
22: Yeah.
0: And he didn't play well.
22: They're all off. They're all off, the Sharkies.
0: So you're ruling them out. You've ruled them out as a contender.
22: Yes. They'll be a contender, but they won't win it. J-Moz will go over all that with us. So the Brian To'o news, he's off to the PNG Chiefs for 3 years. Is this the dismantling of the Panthers dynasty?
0: To'o's done.
22: You think he's finished anyway?
0: He just got sacked from the State of Origin. No, but he's not done. It's a great recruitment for the Chiefs, but they will have a production line of wingers who will probably end up being even better.
22: We had to talk cranky coaches. There's a few cranky coaches, including your coach over the weekend.
0: Good on him.
22: And Ricky Stewart with Corey Horsburgh will go over that. And Jake Weatherall, ahead of the Test match against Bangladesh, we'll hear from him. He wants to put on a show because he is from Darwin.
0: Okay.
22: Yeah.
0: We'll be watching that and listening to Sports Today with J-Moz and Horsey coming up after 6 o'clock. Scotty Haywood is hosting Money News for James Willis tonight. You'll hear John Stanley taking you through the night, Phil O'Neill overnight, Ben Forder with Sydney's Best Breakfast before Mark Levy at 9 o'clock. Thank you for your company. That's Sydney Now.
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23: It's 6 o'clock. Good evening. I'm Madeline McNeil. The head of Australia's air traffic control agency says they're turbocharging recruitment after days of issues at Sydney Airport, but admits passengers could face more delays. Critical staff shortages led to hundreds of flights being delayed over the weekend. The Transport Safety Bureau is also investigating a near miss between two planes, including whether the shortages contributed to the incident. Air Services Australia Chief Executive Rob Sharp has told Clinton Maynard he can't guarantee there won't be more disruptions.
24: We'll always put safety first, and as a consequence, there may well be some bumps in the back end of August. So I can't give that guarantee. What I can guarantee is that the organisation is totally focused on it. We're working closely with our unions and staff.
23: Police say a lifelike doll, which mistakenly sparked a homicide investigation, was very realistic and had hair and a nose piercing. Two men raised the alarm after discovering what they believed to be a woman's body inside a suitcase on the side of the road in the state's south. The doll was also wearing clothes and covered in markings resembling bruises and grazes. The federal government is confident legislation to reduce the cost of the National Disability Insurance Scheme will pass Parliament next week. Labor wants to tighten eligibility criteria in the hopes of shaving billions from the scheme. The government believes a coalition will back the deal following talks between the Prime Minister and opposition leader. It's hoped a new bond transfer scheme will ease pressure on renters by removing the need to find extra cash when moving from one property to another. The phased rollout of the state government's smart rental bond system has begun, with tenants in Parramatta, Penrith and on the Central Coast now able to access it. Deputy Premier Prue Carr says it could save cost-strapped families thousands of dollars.
1: We're in an economy where many young families rent, and when they have to move, often from no fault of their own, if the landlord is selling the property, coming up with bonds at the last minute can be really expensive.
23: Another 11 cases of H5 bird flu have been detected in South Australia, all in wild seabirds. There are now 231 confirmed or presumed positive detections of the disease in the country. A health program set up in memory of cricketing legend Shane Warne is having a tangible impact on the health of Australians. A new report shows almost 500,000 checks have been delivered since the program's inception, with 85% of participants taking action as a result. And the South Australian government has announced a royal commission into artificial intelligence. In finance, the All Ords closed down 21 points at 94.24, one Australian dollar buying 70.65 US cents.
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23: Queensland Premier David Crisafulli's indicated discussions have already started with the NRL to potentially host the 2028 Grand Final. A scheduling clash during the Pope's official visit to Sydney could force the decider to be moved interstate. Premier Crisafulli dismissing Western Australia's push for hosting rights.
3: When you have big events like that, they should be at places where there's a great vibe and a great buzz. By 28, you're going to have a Suncorp that looks and feels like a modern venue and will be the best rectangular stadium in the Southern Hemisphere.
23: Sharks prop Adam Fanua Blake's facing a ban of up to two matches for a careless high tackle. In AFL, Adelaide Crows great Taylor Tex Walker will retire at the end of the season, and NBA star Ben Simmons has joined the Australian team camp in Melbourne. It's 6:04. That's news and sport.
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11: Now, let's go up to Glenbrook. We've still got issues with that three-vehicle smash on the Great Western Highway near Governor's Drive. It's still affecting westbound traffic towards Katoomba. At Holroyd, a car broken down and stuck on the M4 near Burnett Street. Now, we're sitting in lane one, facing eastbound towards Sylvania. And at Roselle, a truck broken down on Victoria Road near Bryan Street. He's in lane one facing westbound towards Des Moines. And at Greenacre, the lights are still playing up on the highway and Bronia Road. I'm Dennis Lee on Sydney's traffic leader, 2GB.
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23: Partly cloudy and windy, nor-westerly winds up to 40 kilometres per hour, decreasing later on. Sunny tomorrow, 12 to 21 degrees in the city, 10 to 21 in the west. Looking ahead, partly cloudy Wednesday, sunny Thursday and Friday. Right now in town, it's 13 degrees, it's 11 at Bankstown, 9 degrees at Campbelltown. I'm Madeline McNeil, there'll be more news at 7 on your news leader, Sydney's 2GB.
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22: I hope you all had a fantastic weekend. I've got to say, Saturday wasn't real good for my health. Watching the Eels get hammered by South in the first half, then go within a whisker of pulling off the greatest comeback of all time. I'm still recovering. What about Broncos and Dolphins fans? You guys were on the roller coaster as well. Ezra, man, putting on a show in the first half. Broncos leading 24-0. Then the hammer hits back for the Finns to win 40-32. And capping a day of comebacks, the Storm. They came back from 14-0 down to beat Manly 42-20. Fozball in crisis. We'll see what J-Moss has to say about that, because he will be joining me very shortly to go over all the events from around 23. Eels fans, what were you thinking at halftime? Just bear in mind, it's a family show, but it was pretty ugly. I thought it was going to be a Roosters Cowboys score there at one stage. 131873 is the number. 0460873873 is the text line. You can get us through the websites as well, 2GB and 4BC. Another massive signing for the PNG Chiefs. Four-time premiership winner Brian To'o has signed a three-year deal linking up with his old Panthers mate Jerome Luai. Is the Penrith Panthers dynasty being dismantled? We'll talk about that. Over the weekend, some cranky coaches, wasn't there? There's tension in the air, finals just around the corner, and we heard from Kieran Foran, Ricky Stewart, Craig Fitzgibbon. Filthy at their own teams. Well, let me clarify that. Ricky was filthy with one player, Corey Horsburgh. I'll chat with Jay Moss about that. The Raiders NRLW team, they were in a better mood because they ended the Broncos' unbeaten start to the season with a 28-4 win. Congratulations to the Raiders. The Roosters, they are now the only unbeaten team in the NRLW after a 46-6 thrashing of the winless Eels. Would you be keen to see your NRL team slug it out in a third-place playoff? Now, that idea was floated over the weekend. I think it's madness, but we'd love to hear from you. And Jay Moz, he's shaking his head, so I think I'll work out what he's going to say. I also want to talk about freakish injuries, because did you see what happened to South Sydney's Ashton Ward on the weekend? We'll talk about that. Sorry, Ashton. Also coming up, the Brighton's Lawyers Judiciary Update, Jay Moz's Player in the Spotlight, Lowe's Ledger Recap and Jack of All Trades Update for Jack Daniels. We'll get to all that. Well done to the Sydney Swans. They hammered Port Adelaide by 97 points to stay in second place on the AFL ladder. Brisbane Lions also, great win over Hawthorn. The Giants, they're in trouble though after a 2-point loss to the Gold Coast Suns. So well done to the Suns. They've snapped that 10-game losing streak. But for the Giants, they might now miss the wildcard round. And sealed with a kiss, Les Kiss. A headline writer's dream, Les Kiss. He won his first test as Wallabies coach, but not without a few anxious moments. 35-32 over Japan at a very steamy Osaka. Congratulations to the former North Sydney Bear. Adam Hawes with you this Monday, the 10th of August. Welcome to Sports Today. Adam. And as promised, here he is, Josh Morris. Hello, J-Moss.
2: Evening, Horsey. How are you?
22: Yeah, well, what about your Saturday? What did you find? What did you think about all those games? How's
2: well,
22: the heart rate?
2: I called the South Sydney and Eels game with Mike Pearsall in here, and we thought it could have been a Roosters Cowboys scoreline, but to the Eels' credit, they fought back. It was almost like the possession rate switched. I think it was 70-30 in the first half, and then they pretty much got it back to 70-30. And had Iongi been on the field, he got injured late in the second half. With him getting injured, I think their chances then went after that. But in the first half, Cody Walker couldn't do anything wrong.
22: He loves playing Parramatta. South love playing Parramatta. It was hard to watch. I know Brian Kelly got sin bin. I thought that was extreme from the referee.
2: I thought that one was tough. I thought that one was really tough. And they even considered a penalty try off the back of it as well.
22: He tackled the player without the ball a split second before he got it.
2: Yeah, it's a hard one. And I did feel for him. But after that, they just kept on attacking the right edge and then shifting to the left edge, and Alex Johnson just strolled over for a first half hat trick.
22: Exposed a lack of pace on the edges for Parramatta, but also Parramatta should have covered that better. Though, how could they have been fatigued? The sin bin happened in the first 5 minutes. They should have been fresh enough to cover it. And I thought at the end of the game, they actually had a very good chance to win that game.
2: Yeah, I thought they were going to get away with it in the end. But like I said, I think when they lost to Iongi, they kind of lost their rhythm in attack. So,
22: yep.
2: Look, I think Rolsey would have been filthy at half time, but I think he would have been proud of their efforts in the second half.
22: Yeah, it gives them confidence going into this week's game against the Cowboys. Another moment from that match which caught my eye was Ashton Ward goal kicking for the Rabbitohs from the sideline. It was he sprayed the kick and then he really reached for his leg, and it turned out he pulled his hamstring.
2: Yeah, the poor fella. It looked like he had a couple from the sideline. It looked like he was giving it everything just to get it to the goals, and in the third time, he's gone for it. He's done his hammy, and we thought he'd kind of got a cramp maybe from kicking, but yeah, tore his hammy. And I got to say, I haven't seen it happen too often before. I think it happened a few years ago with a South player in Dean Hawkins as well. But it's tough luck because he's been playing some good football for South.
22: And,
2: They were looking good in that first half with him steering the ship around. So he's a bit of a loss for South heading into the finals.
22: Okay, we want to hear about the freakiest injuries you've heard of in rugby league or any sport for that matter. 131873 is the number. 0460873873. One of my heroes as a kid, Eric Greith for Parramatta, I'm pretty sure he did a hammy just coming out the tunnel for a game. Wow. I'm pretty sure that was one. And Glenn Maxwell in cricket, he was at a kid's party, running around a corner and tripped over or something. He broke his leg.
2: Yep. I know one bloke that I played with who was extremely unlucky, and he could find a pretty weird injury. His name was Tim Brown, and he got poked in the forehead one time and it left a hole in his forehead, and he had to get his skin pulled down over his scalp to fix his forehead. He also broke his hand picking up a dumbbell at the gym in the gym, and did a syndesmosis for his ankle jumping a fence to go and train in the park one day in the off season. So
22: I remember Tim Brown. He's a big front rower.
2: Yeah. He was extremely unlucky, the poor bloke.
22: Well, you want to talk unlucky? Did you see this Brazilian soccer player today?
2: No.
22: He's it's at a high level game, and he's kicked a goal, and he's taken off to celebrate as they do. And he's put the ball up his shirt because his partner's pregnant, and a bit of a tribute to her. And then he's jumped over that advertising hoarding behind the goals. And he's jumped straight into an open tunnel.
2: Oh my God.
22: Someone forgot to seal it up. So he's gone straight in and he's done his ankle. Lucky it wasn't worse, to be honest.
2: Do you,
22: And the goal got disallowed.
2: To rub salt into the wounds. Wow.
22: Yeah, so there you go. Let's move along. Big story today. Brian To'o off to the PNG Chiefs. They're assembling a very handy-looking squad there, J-Moz.
2: That is huge. Look at their back line now. It's got Luai, Brian To'o, Zach Lomax.
22: Well, they're the origin wingers for New South Wales last year.
2: So, it's a great signing. And Brian, he's been one of the best wingers for the last, 7 or 8 years. And he probably hasn't been getting paid as much as what he should, being at the Panthers. He's probably taken less to stay there. So I can see this as more of a business decision for him, but not only him, for the club as well. I think they're happy for him to go and get the money that he's deserved. And it also frees up cash for them to re-sign some of their premiership players and if they want to hold on to them as well. So I think both parties were happy for, you know, this deal to be done. And no doubt there'll be someone waiting in the wings in the progression at the Panthers to take over Brian, but he'll leave some pretty big shoes to fill when he actually does depart at the end of next year.
22: In a way, Penrith are victims of their own success here, because what else is there to achieve? Most of these guys have won four premierships.
2: Yeah, they are. I think as soon as you win a comp, your side automatically gets picked at, because you've got premiership players. They know what it takes to win, and they've been part of a successful culture. So you want those types of players at your club. So I definitely think it's been, you know, their success has been to their detriment, but what else they've done is been able to create a culture at that club that's sustained winning.
22: I do feel like we're seeing the end of a dynasty, though, because we've got Brian Toto going, Scott Sorensen, Liam Henry, they're all premiership winners. Ivan Cleary's going at the end of next year. There's still massive question marks over what Moses Leota, Liam Martin, Isaiah Yeo, Nathan Cleary.
2: Yeah, well, I think they'll keep most of them.
22: You think?
2: Yeah.
22: What about Michael Chambers at the Chiefs? He's a former gun reporter for the Herald, of course. He hasn't lost his news sense, because anytime the Perth Bears get a headline, or in today's case in the Daily Telegraph, the Orcas from Christchurch, bang, there's a big Chiefs story.
2: Yeah.
22: He wants to take away the headlines.
2: Yeah, he's operating well at the moment, isn't he?
22: Yeah,
2: when
22: sure.
2: When you've got a private jet at your expense, I guess you can.
22: It helps. It sure does. Mixed news for Penrith today, but there's better news, because Isaiah Yeo doesn't need season-ending surgery from that peck injury.
2: Yeah, that is big news, and I imagine that he won't play until finals. I'd imagine that he will rehab that for the next month and get it as strong as he possibly can before he comes back into the side for finals. Look, they're going to finish in the top four. They'll try and hold on to one and two, but if they can't, look, they'll be in the top four. So I think it's good news for them, because we've seen their win percentage when he's in the side as opposed to when he's not in the side is far lower. So.
22: Yeah,
2: it'll be an interesting month for the Panthers, but I think it's great news for them that he'll still feature at the back end of the year.
22: And they've done that with Jerome Luai in the past, haven't they? They've just left it as long as possible. I think he came back in a prelim with a shoulder injury once, so they've got some form there. If he doesn't come back, if there's a setback, can Penrith win the premiership without Isaiah?
2: Wow, it's tough. Because, like I said, their win record without him is not too crash hot when he's in the side, and the amount of ball playing and link play he does with the halves and his own forwards as well. And his running game is still very strong. He still gets quick play of the balls most of the time. He runs the ball when he decides to. So I definitely think they're going to miss that over the next month of football. But like we said, I think it's a positive that he'll still more than likely feature at the end of the season.
22: Yep. Okay, well, we'll get a good gauge on Thursday night, first versus second.
2: Yeah,
22: Panthers v Roosters. The Roosters have a horror record against the Panthers. Yeah. They've won one of their past 13, so it's a crucial match for them, isn't it?
2: Yeah, it is, and I think they're a bit different this year. I mean, the Panthers got them, I think, round two and flogged them. But,
22: yes.
2: Yeah, I think they're both sides are battle-hardened now, and I think Sam Walker's development and growth this year as a player and through that Origin series. I think he's a player that thrives on the big moments, and I'm looking forward to seeing how he steps up against Nathan Cleary on Friday.
22: Yeah, and hopefully we get a big turnout there. We smashed Penrith's biggest crowd there at CommBank, which I think is about 22,000, because it certainly deserves it. I know it's a Thursday night, but this is going to be an absolute blockbuster. We should have James Tedesco back for the Roosters and also Dylan Edwards for the Panthers. So what a matchup that'll be. It's mouth-watering.
2: And another one as well, the Doggies and Souths.
22: Oh, yeah.
2: That's another one that I'm looking forward to this weekend, because, you know, the Doggies need to keep winning to stay in that finals picture. And South, yes, they were good, but that second half, Wayne Bennett wouldn't have been happy with.
22: No. Yeah, the Bulldogs should have won. Mm. They just clocked off, didn't they? Yeah. They got a problem under the high ball, though. It's a problem under the high ball.
2: It's not just the Bulldogs. It is the back three of most clubs are terrified to take a high ball when there's people around.
22: Are they under instructions not to attempt the catch?
2: I don't know, but I do not remember a year where I have seen so many balls bounce and tempt fate and end up working against them and losing or conceding a try off the back of it.
22: Yeah.
2: If in doubt, just catch it.
22: Yeah. Yeah, you have to. I mean, that was there to be caught the other day. And the Roosters did well to score off the back of it. Before we get to a break, Rob's come in with a good one in terms of freakish injuries. Hey, hi, guys. What about Robbie Kearns breaking his collarbone horse riding in a State of Origin bonding session? Rob, how could we forget that one? Mm. Mega Long Valley, Wayne Pearce, the coach. Boys, got an idea for some bonding. Don't worry about alcohol.
2: You would not have got me on a horse. You couldn't have paid me enough.
22: Yeah, man, I remember I was working at the paper, then the Sunday telly, and we got a call saying this is what's happened. I said, this rugby league's had a lot of crises around that period, and that just topped it. That was just amazing. Good one, Rob. Keep them coming, everyone. The freakiest injuries in sport. 131-873 is the number. 0460-873-873. When we come back, we're going to hear from a couple of cranky coaches.
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11: Now up at Glenbrook, a few cranky drivers because we've got a smash up there involving a few vehicles on the Great Western Highway near Governor's Drive. That's affecting westbound traffic towards Katoomba. Got delays back around the hill. And at Holroyd, a car still broken down on the M4 near Burnett Street. Now he's in the breakdown lane facing westbound towards Eastern Creek. Roselle, truck still broken down there on Victoria Road near Bryan Street. He's in lane one facing westbound towards Des Moines out of the city. And a Greenacre light still playing up on the highway and Boronia Road. I'm Dennis Lee on 2GB.
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22: Horsey and Jay Moss with you this Monday evening, 25 after 6 o'clock. We want to hear the freakiest injuries in sport. I just thought of one. Remember David Brooks played for Balmain back in the day. He put a nail through his foot. This is in the days when they had to work as well as train. Put a nail through his foot in the build-up to the 1988 Grand Final and was in hospital all week. So there you go. Because we've got another one coming in here. This is from Mark. What about Semenya Gyulenko stubbed his toe on a ladder from memory and missed out in the Grand Final? I think it might have been worse than that, Mark. I think he might have lost his thumb or something in a garbage truck accident. I'd have to... Am I thinking of someone
2: else? I was too young.
22: Out of the truck, he says, Mark Webber, when he broke his leg in that endurance race in Tasmania, it cost him the F1 championship. Yeah, keep them coming. The freakiest injuries. Cranky coaches, Jay Moss. There was a few of them on the weekend. Kieran Foran blasted Manly, said they'd lost their hard edge. To me, that's another way of saying soft, because they just rolled over against the Storm. But what we're going to talk about Ricky Stewart, because it is very rare to hear a coach single out a player for criticism after a game. But Ricky really let Corey Horsburgh have it after that 30-24 loss to the Knights. Costly sin binning. Basically, Newcastle's Dane Gagai had been penalised in his own quarter when Newcastle had the ball. So a penalty given away in possession. So the Raiders should have been delighted with that. They got the penalty. They're down by two. You would say, Sue, we're going to kick for goal. 26 all with 10 to go. Happy days. But Horsburgh then slaps Gagai in the face. Penalty reversed. Horsburgh sin bin with about 10 to go in the game in the balance. Knights going to win 30-24. Raiders finals hopes over. Here's what Sticky thought of it.
0: There's a brain explosion. I mean, we got a penalty. It's a brain explosion. And yeah, of course it was. There was one last week or the week before with Alex Fyler. Everyone knows that. You're not allowed to do that. It's in the rules. It's been in the rules for the last many, many years. We lost the start of the season because we were self-entitled and undisciplined. And we lost the opportunity to still then continue on trying to make the semis. It wasn't everybody's fault. There's 16 other blokes there that made a lot of massive effort. There's one shit bloody decision that choice has cost us.
22: Yeah. Yeah, Ricky, the eyes were rolling there. For context, they've had a rocky relationship, Ricky Stewart and Corey Horsburgh, and I've got no doubt Ricky has spoken to Corey before about discipline because he has been sin-binned before, so I think it all just bubbled over.
2: Yeah, I think that's the second or third time this year Corey's been sin-binned at crucial times, and it's ended up costing them the match, and I think Ricky's had enough. It'll be interesting to see moving forward if he plays him.
22: Well, I think Ricky probably knows that he's not going to be there next year, Corey Horsburgh.
2: Well,
22: they gave him permission to look around.
2: By the sounds of that, you would think the writing's on the wall for
22: Corey. Might not be there next week.
2: For Corey Horsburgh. So, and Ricky's passionate, and his team is an emotional team, just like him as well, and sometimes it's got the better of him and been to their detriment at stages this year where they've been right in the contest and then they've just lost their marbles.
22: It's just such fine margins, isn't it, with Corey Horsburgh? We love him for his fire and his passion, but it just goes too far. He's got to stop and think of the team in those moments.
2: Yeah, I think he would have been pulled aside by a couple of his teammates too, and it is hard when your coach singles you out, but you got to have a look at yourself when stuff like that is happening and think, well, maybe I do need to change my game.
22: Yep, absolutely. Now, Craig Fitzgibbon, he was cranky coach Mark 2 yesterday, because that 24-16 upset loss to the last place Dragons, congratulations to the Red V. We'll talk about them in a second. But this loss has really put the Sharks' top four hopes in a bit of jeopardy. To me, they were horrendously complacent in that game. They cruised out there and the Dragons pulled their pants down. And I think Craig Fitzgibbon felt the same way I did, because he really unloaded on his team at the press conference.
1: It is a simple game sometimes, and it's a kick in the ass we needed, to be honest. And they ran at it, they tackled at it, and they got the scoreboard in their favour for that reason. So I felt like we smarted us their way through today. It was more important to them today than us, and that hurts. That hurts you as a, like, the fabric of a man and as a club. That hurts. It really hurts. So do something about it. Yeah, maybe it's time to wake up as well.
22: Yeah, like Ricky Stewart, I think Craig Fitzgibbon has seen a bit of this from the Sharks the last few years. You know, they look like world beaters and then they just come up with these sort of performances, and that's what's held them back in terms of going all the way.
2: Yeah, but I think he's right in saying that probably a good time to have this loss rather than getting to the first week of the finals and having it. This is a wake-up call. Like you said, they wanted it. The Dragons wanted it more than what they did in a local derby. That's a hard one to swallow.
22: Yes.
2: And I think there's news that Jesse Ramian may have suffered a pec injury during the game as well. So he'll have to get scans, and we won't know that for a couple of days yet. But, yeah, they didn't respect the football enough at stages in that match. They just thought they were going to get some easy tries, and it just didn't happen. And the Dragons, look, they've been trending up. Like they have. They've tried really hard all year, and they just haven't got the results that they've wanted. And when they look back at the season and go, hey, we didn't have that many wins, but we beat Cronulla. They'll be happy with that win. That'll be their best win of the year.
22: To me, mate, the match was encapsulated in that moment where Nico Hines cruising towards the try line. It was going to be a try for your life. And then Gutherson.
2: Yeah, that was a brilliant
22: hits
2: tackle.
22: Him and holds him up. No try. That just summed it up. It showed how determined the Dragons were. And the Sharks were a bit off.
2: Yep.
22: And that's what happens. And
2: I thought Setu too was enormous for them as well.
22: You talk about players, you talk about trending upwards. He's trending upwards.
2: He's been an outstanding find for the Dragons. And, you know, Hamish Stewart, he scored a magnificent try. But like you said, they just wanted it more. They ran harder. They tackled harder. They wanted it more when the ball was there to be won in those little contests. The Dragons wanted it more. And that's what would have made Craig very, very angry.
22: Yeah, I should mention Nico Hines' goal-kicking run came to an end at 32, so Hassam El-Masri still the record holder with 35. Your man, Hamish Stewart, you just mentioned there, from Gerringong, good South Coast product.
2: Yes,
22: he was outstanding. Leapt high to take a bomb and somehow got the ball down for a try, and then his ball to Sloan to score in the corner was just top shelf. And have a listen here to what Dragons coach Dean Young had to say about his young back rower.
3: He's a special talent. Yeah, always shocked me if Kevvy Walters picks him in the Australian Tour at the end of the year. He's that good. A bloke that can play edge, back row and middle just as good. His skill set, and when you go on tour, you need flexibility in your squad, and he certainly provides that. So he's got a big future, and he's going to be at the Dragons.
2: Yeah, that's a fair rap from the coach.
22: Too soon?
2: I think it is too soon. I think, you know, this time 4 years from now, I think he may be there in the Australian side. But, yeah, I think there's a couple of other back rowers probably ahead of him at the moment. But he has a massive future in the game. There's no doubt. And the Dragons need to move heaven and earth to keep him and a number of those young forwards at the Dragons. And it looks like they are doing it, and they are loving Dean Young as their coach.
22: Okay, time for us to do this.
6: 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With over 50 years of experience, they are the lawyers you need on your side.
22: Yeah, just from that game, Adam Fanua-Blake's looking at a 1-2 match suspension. He's been charged with a grade 2 careless high tackle on that man, Hamish Stewart from the Dragons. The only other one facing suspension, well, he was facing suspension, was Cameron Munster from the Storm. But this is strange. He was charged with a grade 2 for dangerous contact on Taniela Paseka from Manly. But that was amended, and it can be amended under the rules because Manly actually came back to the NRL and said, you know what, the injury is not as bad as we thought on Taniela. So the NRL pulled back the charge on Munster so he can play this weekend with an early plea.
2: So the Storm, what are they going to send Manly a case of beer or something to say thank you? When is the last time a club did that?
22: It's happened once, I think. But it does open the door, doesn't it?
2: It definitely does.
22: For murky little deals to take place.
2: It certainly does.
22: And the other thing I want to say, it shouldn't come down to an injury, J-Moz, because what if Taniela Paseka has a weak knee and Munster's just made a regulation tackle, but he's done his ACL? Should Munster be held accountable for that? It should be just judged basically on the
2: I'm with you. It shouldn't be judged on the length of a player's injury. But unfortunately, these days it is.
22: All right, we're going overtime here, so we better get to a break. We'd love to hear from you, though, on Sports Today. 131-873 is the number. The text is 0460-873-873. Up next, we're going to talk about the third-place playoff idea.
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11: Up we go to Glenbrook again. Three-vehicle smash still causing problems on the Great Western Highway near Governor's Drive. It's still affecting westbound traffic out of the city towards Katoomba. At Holroyd, car still broken down and stuck on the M4 near Burnett Street. He's in the breakdown lane, facing westbound towards Eastern Creek. Roselle, truck's still broken down there too on Victoria Road near Bryan Street. He's in lane one facing westbound towards Des Moines out of the city. And a Greenacre light still playing up on the highway, Ambronia Road. If you're out there, take it easy through that intersection. I'm Dennis Lee on 2GB.
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7: Jay Mozzers, player in the spotlight.
2: Yeah, my player in the spotlight this week. He's the forgotten man and the ace up the sleeve heading into the finals for the Warriors, Luke Metcalf. Against the Panthers on the weekend, he had two tries. He had a try assist, a line break assist. He had four tackle breaks and he had 18 kicks for 519 metres. He was the difference in that match.
22: And a couple of good poses too after he scored.
2: But, you know, he has been forgotten about for most of the year. He started the year on fire, but Tanner Boyd and Tamari Martin,

0: It's not enough. So let's have a third place playoff. So that would be the losing preliminary final teams backing up on a Friday night to slug it out for the honour of third place. J-Moz, I hate to bring it up, you've lost preliminary finals. How would you feel about that idea?
1: It's probably one of the silliest ideas I've ever heard.
0: Why?
1: Because you can't tell me your players are going to go out there and give it their all. You cannot tell me after they've been knocked out. If you're not first, you're last. Effectively, if you don't win the grand final, you finish the same as everyone else. Like, why would you want to go an extra week when there's a potential risk to get injured? Can you imagine if a player does his ACL in that match and he's out for the whole year next year? Like, the clubs would be absolutely filthy. And, you know, they came up with the idea potentially off the back of the World Cup, because they played third versus fourth and it was 6-4.
0: England v France.
1: It was one of the most entertaining, because they didn't care. There's going to be players that won't care about it, mate. There'll be blokes that'll probably turn up hungover and forget their boots. Like, that's how bad an idea it would be. I just can't see it happening. And if it happens, well, then the clubs need to be compensated somewhat, surely, because first and second get prize money. Mm. So third and fourth would have to as well.
0: Well, that's the lure, apparently. They're going to have big prize money for you to chase through the spot.
1: I'd be more worried about my trip and where I'm going straight after I get knocked out.
0: The thing they haven't thought of, you've been training since November for that to win the ultimate prize. So when you get knocked out,
1: you don't feel like playing.
0: You don't feel like playing again.
1: No.
0: That's it.
1: And
0: to compare it to football is a joke, because soccer's not a body contact sport. You can just trot back out there and have a bit of a kick, which is what England and France
1: did. Like I said, if your star player does his ACL in that match and he's out for nearly the whole year, the following year, you reckon it's a good idea?
0: I think it's a crazy idea. What did you say? Silly? Yeah, I'll go with that. What I do like the idea of the All-Stars game going that week. If you want more content, I think it should be played there, because it's hard enough getting all the stars together in February. You may as well do it in the lead-up to the grand final if you want more games.
1: Yeah, but still, you're going to get players that don't want to play it.
0: Anyway, that's the problem for people above us. But let us know what you think at home. 131-873 is the number. 0460-873-873 is the text line. Do you love it? Do you hate it? The third place playoff. Let me know what you think. Let's have a look at the text line. Dave the bus driver, Horsey, Kelly's push was not a professional foul. 90 seconds in, then three tries. What the tackle in the air near the final whistle? We was robbed. Dave the bus driver, an unhappy eel. No name on this one. 949 says, sadly, Ricky didn't call out Hudson Young last year, and his actions cost them their season against the Broncos. That was that incident with Reece Walsh. Gabe says, how about Canberra? Look at the performance of Ricky Stewart as coach these last 10 years. He needs to be looked at. What has Canberra actually done? His time surely must be almost up. He's a protected species. He needs it to produce, or the board get rid of him. Yeah, well, he's been there a while, Ricky. They were minor premiers last year. They look like they're on the cusp of something special, so this is a very disappointing year. Alan says, the refs have cost the Saints many games, so I'll say the NRL maybe had big money on the Saints for the spoon.
1: Oh, wow.
0: Alan, what's going on there? We don't condone that, of course, Alan, but you do bring up a point about the wooden spoon. Can they shake the spoon here, the Dragons?
1: No. No, I think they're on 12 points. The Broncos are on 18.
0: Well, you're a bit dismissive there. Let me just go through this. So the Dragons have got Tigers away, Bulldogs at Allianz, Manly away, Eagles away. No one in the top eight. They could win at least three of those.
1: They're not beating the Dogs.
0: All right. Well, they're winning three out of four, so that takes them to 18. Broncos are on 18. They got Warriors at home. Last time they played them there, they got smacked by 30. Raiders away, Storm at home, Bulldogs away. They could lose all four.
1: I don't think they will. I don't think the Broncos will get the spoon.
0: Okay.
1: As long as the Eels don't, you'll be happy.
0: I think we're safe. What else do we have to get to? I want to talk about Fosball.
1: Yeah.
0: What's happened here? I want to take you through pre-Kieran foreign contract, right?
1: Mm-hmm.
0: Seven wins, two losses. They said, gee, man, you're going good. Here's a contract. Since then, two wins, six losses. What has changed?
1: A whole lot. I just think that they've lost their confidence. They've lost their mojo. I think when they were playing that brand of football, it was the defense that was the most noticeable to me. They were going after teams defensively, their line speed. They were putting pressure on the halves. They were putting pressure on the forwards, and they were coming up with the errors through the defense. And then off the back of that, they were able to score plenty of points. Clayton Fulalo at fullback, I thought he was really good. He's been out with that hamstring injury. But right now, they just...

0: look like they don't have that confidence with their defence. They've, a couple of times, they've been able to get themselves out to an early lead, but it's like they shut up shop and then try and protect the lead. And they just can't do that. Like I said, their defence hasn't been where it was for those wins when they were on fire, and something that they need to get back to. But they'll look back at this past month of football and said, well, we've just cost ourselves finals.
1: Yeah. I also, on reflection, J-Moz, have had a look back at their draw. Maybe we were guilty, and KFC, of getting a bit carried away with Fosball, because their seven wins were against Dolphins, Dragons, Cowboys, Eagles, Broncos, Tigers, Titans. Not exactly.
0: But the Dolphins one was a 50-point win.
1: Yeah, and the Dolphins were still sorting themselves out at that point of the season. But the rest of them, you know, but not huge scalps.
0: But they did perform pretty strongly in them. They were pretty dominant. So, yes, but... Yeah, like I said, I just think that they've just lost their mojo at the moment, lost their confidence, and their defence, which was really, really strong in those periods, has just disappeared.
1: And Luke Brooks, you know?
0: I think as well. That can't be understated. Mm. He was playing some of his best football I've seen him play. So I think that has a bit of a factor as well.
1: Okay, let's go to the open line, shall we? Don has called in from Toowoomba, the third, fourth playoff. Hey, Don.
2: Hey, boys, dumbest idea ever. Like, it's just so stupid.
0: I'm with you, Don.
2: Not to turn up to play, not to turn up to watch. As soon as the opportunity for winning a premiership is lost, they're not going to care. They don't care about the prize money. You can pay them as much as you want. They won't care about the game.
0: What if you
2: get an ACL injury? Yep. ACL injury, you're out all next season.
0: Yep.
2: Who pays for that? The NRL? Like, it's just ridiculous.
1: And Don raises a very good point we didn't discuss. Who's going to turn up and watch it? Well, the fans won't care either. Don't worry about the players. The fans won't care.
0: Nah.
1: Don, great call. Thank you so much for that one. Gary from Boonles on the line on the same topic. G'day, Gary.
3: Yeah, guys, I agree with J-Moz as well. No one's going to really care about it. You either win or you lose. It sort of seems like you're giving... the team a prize for coming fourth or third.
0: Mm.
3: It's like the participation at school sort of thing.
1: Why do we need to know who finishes third? Why is that so important? That's what I can't get my head around.
3: We don't.
0: No, we don't.
3: You either win the grand final or you don't, do you?
0: Exactly.
1: Who finished third last year?
0: Couldn't tell you.
1: There was no playoff. So, Gary, great call, mate. Thank you so much for that one. Quickly on the text line, Darren says Panthers players have been farmed out for many years. I don't think it's a worry in terms of... being dismantled. Thank you for that one. Scotty, hi, Adam. Sorry, mate, I've been crook, but I have been listening on the men now, especially after that Cowboys win on the weekend against the Titans. Some great games on the weekend. Teams in front by heaps, only to get run down or close to it. And sorry about your eels, mate. Thank you, Scotty. That didn't sound very sincere there.
0: Loves the drive-by, Scotty.
1: He's been a bit quiet since that Roosters game, Scotty, but he's back. Good to have him back. On the email, before we get to a break, Colin says, check out the position of Corey Horsburgh's left hand when Gagai's on the ground. Then Gagai's push and shove reaction. Yeah, there was a bit of talk about that. Interesting.
0: Further inspection.
1: Needs some further inspection. Yeah, thank you for raising that. And this one from Craig. Horsey, David Kidwell tripped over one of his kids and did his knee before a big game. He did too, ooh. Yeah. That was an ACL,
0: remember,
1: I think.
0: Marcus Bye as well? Yeah. Marcus Bye hit the fence at Olympic Park and tore a big gash in his leg.
1: That's right.
0: Actually, yeah. Young Souths player, Dane Jennings as well. He's got a stud, I think, in his quad, and similar thing. Opened himself up. Dean Mariner.
1: I remember Barry Hall for the Swans. He hit a fence at ANZ Stadium, the old ANZ Stadium. We have to get to a break. J-Moz back in a sec.
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6: Now let's go up to Glenbrook. Earlier smash on the Great Western Highway has just been cleared. All lanes are open now as you head towards Katoomba out of the city. Greenacre, still got the lights playing up though on the highway and Bronia Road. Take it easy through that intersection. At Zetlin, emergency roadwork still happening on Joyton Avenue. Now the road is closed to southbound traffic towards East Lakes. A stop go is in place with diversions in place as well. And between French's Forest and North Narrabeen, roadworks and Wakehurst Parkway, speed down to 60 k's an hour in sections. I'm Dennis Lee on 2GB.
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0: Yeah, congratulations to Matt Thompson, Clinton Maynard, myself, Mike Pearsall, Luke Grant, and Ben Fordham. We all tipped 6 from 8
1: this week.
0: Did you
1: just congratulate yourself?
0: Yes, I did. It means that Michael McLaren is still in the lead on 117, 6 ahead of Phil O'Neill. And you, Horsey, you have made it to the bottom of the ladder.
1: I'm not bottom. I'm on the bottom row.
0: You're on the bottom row. You had 4 from 8.
1: Yeah, well, that was misleading what you just said. Time to do this.
20: And now for the Jack of All Trades leaderboard update. Thanks to Jack Daniels.
22: There's only one Jack.
1: Your mate Piggy's last. Stop protecting him.
0: Well, he almost tried to quit.
1: Jack of All Trades segment time. Lika Halasima, he topped it in round 23, 333 points in that 28-12 win over the Panthers. Gee, he is something else, isn't he? Keon Kalomatungi for the Rabbitohs. Again, a power of strength off to the Dragons next year. Dominic Young for the Knights. He was third with 296 points. He's underrated, Dom Young, in the J-Moss. Doesn't get enough raps.
0: Can score a try.
1: The leaderboard, Hamali Olakau'atu leads the way. How about that? Hamali's in front. James Tedesco with that injury, he's dropped back to second. Dylan Edwards also with that injury, he's dropped back to third. There you go. Injuries keep coming in. Peter says, don't forget Laurie Daly's try where he spun around the sprinkler with his knee and ripped his knee open. Wow. And Mick from Ballina, hi guys, the great St. George and Australian winger Johnny King ran over his bare foot with his lawnmower.
0: Ooh.
1: Which narrowly missed finishing his career.
0: Wow.
1: Thank you, Mick. And again, apologies for your sitting down to dinner. We have to get to a break. We'll wrap things up on the other side.
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6: Now heading north up to Woi Woi, road damage on Brisbane Water Drive and the Boulevard. That's affecting northbound traffic towards West Gosford. Got the speed down to 40 k's now through there. At Greenacre, those lights are still playing up on the highway on Boronia Road. Take it easy through that intersection. Zetland, emergency roadworks and Joyton Avenue. Now the road is closed to southbound traffic towards East Lake. A stop go is in place, and between Francis Forest and North Narrabeen Roadworks and Wakehurst Parkway, speed down to 60 k's an hour in sections. I'm Dennis Lee on 2GB.
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10: Okay, before we get out of here, the Warriors have signed Cowboys forward Sam McIntyre to a two-year deal. On the text line, Jerry says, think playoff for third or fourth is a nonsense. Nobody cares who loses grand final, let alone who ran third. Majority of people couldn't remember who beat Penrith or who Penrith beat in their four grand finals. I remember one of those, that's for sure. A question without notice, tackle of the round. Who would you give it to?
11: Mate, we don't have enough time. I can't remember.
10: Victor Radley.
11: Oh, yeah, Victor Radley.
10: On Anari Tuala. Yeah. Yeah. What a hit.
11: Yeah.
10: Did you ever get hit hard in your
11: Pumped
10: career?
11: Him. Yeah. Sam, who was it? Winger from Dragons, Ravalawa. He put me spine, stomach through my spine.
10: He was concrete, wasn't he? Great job, Jay Miles. We'll see you on the Continuous Call Team Daily Podcast on Wednesday. Up next, Money News with Scott Hayward, John Stanley with Nights after that, and I'll catch you tomorrow.
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12: Good evening, I'm Jamel Wills. Politicians are back in Canberra after a five-week break as the government hopes to get key legislation passed. Federal politics editor Michael Packie.
13: The Prime Minister has flagged a deal has been reached with the opposition to pass Labor's push to rein in the cost of the National Disability Insurance Scheme. The parties are also trying to reach a compromise on gambling reform and a proposed levy on tech companies to help fund local journalism. Both Labor and the Coalition have taken a hit in the latest news poll as One Nation continues to eat into their vote. Anthony Albanese maintains the minor party does not have realistic solutions.
14: We choose outcomes over outrage.
13: Opposition leader Angus Taylor says he's not losing sleep over the polls.
15: At the end of the day, the poll that matters is the one that happens on election day.
13: The survey also shows the Greens have improved their position with a primary vote of 14%, just 4 points shy of the coalition.
12: Reforms to protect Australians from dodgy superannuation operators are being finalised. A ban on cold calling is expected to be included in the federal government crackdown. A scheme for financial misconduct victims is also being reviewed. Sydney Airport passengers are being assured air traffic control staffing challenges will be improved by next month. Hundreds of flights were delayed Friday and Saturday after staff called in sick. On Sunday, a Jetstar plane almost hit a Qatar Airways plane on the runway. Federal Transport Minister Catherine King says more staff are being hired.
16: The fact that we've got 91 new air traffic controllers in the system, 95 coming on board this year, really aggressively recruiting and retaining staff as well.
12: The Victorian government has made a new pay offer to public school teachers to try to avoid a statewide strike next Wednesday. The offer includes a $2,000 lump sum payment at the start of the agreement. It also proposes maximum face-to-face teaching hours. A convenience store worker has been threatened by two teenagers during an attempted robbery in the Townsville CBD. Police say a 12-year-old girl tried to leave without paying for items and a boy threatened the worker with a machete. And more than a million people have been evacuated in eastern China due to a typhoon. Typhoon Dolphin has brought heavy rain with around 1,000 flights cancelled in Shanghai. It's been downgraded to a tropical storm, but there's still severe flooding and the risk of landslides. In finance, one Australian dollar buying around 70 US cents.
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12: Geelong has held an emergency board meeting to work out its response to the AFL over the concussion waiver scandal. The Cats have until close of business tomorrow to explain themselves. Four-time premiership winner Brian Toe is the latest big-name recruit for new NRL team, the PNG Chiefs. The champion Panthers winger has signed a three-year deal. Bulldogs utility Kurt Mann is confident former Panthers at his club, including captain Stephen Crichton, won't join Toe in Port Moresby.
18: I think the boys are all pretty safe and secure here. We have a good group here and everyone enjoys each other's company. Those boys that left the Panthers and ended up here, they're pretty crucial to what we're doing here.
12: Perth Wildcats have confirmed the return of veterans centre Angus Brandt on a one-year deal. American Michael Brennan has won the PGA Tour's Wyndham Championship by three shots. You're up to date. That's the latest news and sport.
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22: Now let's head south down to Fig Tree Nails on the highway on Cordo Road at the intersection there. It's affecting southbound traffic towards Kembla Grange. If you're heading through the intersection, take care. Not good for the tyres, those nails. Greenacre, lights are flying up still on the highway on Bronia Road. At Zetland, still got issues with emergency roadworks on Joyton Avenue. Now the road is closed to southbound traffic. A stop-go is in place. And at Londonderry, road damage and Carrington Road affecting eastbound traffic towards Bligh Park. I'm Dennis Lee on Sydney's Traffic Leader, 2GB.
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12: Windy and partly cloudy with a slight chance of a shower in the outer west overnight. Tomorrow, fine and sunny with a top of 21. Wednesday, partly cloudy, 20. Thursday, sunny, 19. Mostly sunny on Friday and a shower or two across the weekend. Right now in the city, 13 degrees. degrees. It's 11 in Bankstown, 6 in Campbelltown, 14 in Gosford. I'm Jamel Wells. 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
10: Good evening and welcome to Money News on this Monday night. It's great to have your company on 2GB, 3W, 6PR, 4BC, 2CC and our network stations right across this great country of ours. I'm Scott Haywood in the chair for James Willis for the next few weeks, and we have a massive show tonight, kicking off with Xavier O'Halloran, the CEO of Super Consumers Australia. He will join me right off the top of the show, and the question is, have you nominated a beneficiary to your superannuation fund? 131873. Deliberate pause there. Have you done it yourself? Have you done it by your accountant or a financial advisor? 131873. You will not believe the number of Australians who have neglected this issue. 131873. Have you nominated a beneficiary for your superannuation fund? The ASX 200 was weaker all day, eventually closing down 31 points to 9,232. Of course, the RBA will meet tomorrow and make an announcement on rates. We will preview that and the weakness with our market wrap with Adam Dawes from Shaw and Partners on a day where Westpac announced that lending brakes are on. And also with Adam Dawes, everything is bigger in Texas, and we'll discuss what SpaceX is up to later in the show. 131873. I want to know if you've applied for a loan recently, or have you found the process more difficult and more consuming? 131873, because it is a tough property market, and that has also related to a tough loan market. Also, Innes Wilcox, the CEO of Australian Industry Group, will join me later in the show to talk about the 500,000 small and medium businesses being forced to restructure due to the crackdown on discretionary and family trusts. Now, this is going to be ugly. You do not want to miss this if your business is run through a family trust. And Anthony Lawrence, the CEO of Clublinks, is on the show later on, and he'll take us on a controversial push to use golf course land for social and community housing and what he thinks. But I'm also interested in your thoughts. 131873, especially if you're a golfer. And as you know, the open line is all yours on all money and finance issues to discuss with me. Give us a call right across Australia on 131873. If you want to have your say, you can send me a text on 0460 873 873. Save it in your phone as Money News. That's 0460 873 873. It's Monday, the 10th of August, 2026, with Scott Haywood here on Money News. But first tonight, Australians spend decades building their superannuation. For most of us, it's the biggest financial asset outside the family home. But more than 15 million people have no say in who actually gets it when they die. That's right. New research from Super Consumers Australia shows that around 15.7 million Australians don't have a binding death benefit nomination in place. And as a certified financial planner for nearly 30 years, this number is a disaster. This can translate to super funds deciding on who inherits their accumulated super and any insurance potentially attached to it. Xavier O'Halloran is the CEO of Super Consumers Australia, and he's on the line for us on this Monday night. Xavier, good evening to you.
2: Yeah, thanks for having me.
10: Xavier, just explain to listeners what a binding death benefit nomination actually is, and why does it matter?
2: Yeah, it really does matter. As we found out, a lot of Australians, the majority in fact, don't have one in place. Why it matters is it's really a legal direction to your superannuation fund to direct the money where you want it to go when you pass away. Now, there's some rules about who it can go to. Broadly speaking, it's got to be someone who's financially dependent on you. So things like your partner or others that rely on you financially would be entitled to receive it.
10: Yes.
2: And without having one in place, it really leaves it up to your super fund to decide where that money should go. So that could lead to delays as they figure that out. and it can lead to it going to people who you might not have wanted it to go to, or in different portions to different family members in a way that you didn't want it to be distributed.
3: Xavier, 15.7 million Australians without one is an extraordinary number. Why are so many people unaware this is even something they need to do? Because none of us will live forever.
2: Yeah, that's right. Look, we also ask people whether their super fund had let them know that they have to have one of these binding death benefit nominations in place. We found 2/3 of Aussies actually had no idea and hadn't heard from their super fund in the last 12 months. So we think the super funds could be doing a lot better to let people know and make that process easier. Some of the funds still relying on you having wet signatures, kind of reviewed by other people, mailed into the super fund, it can take weeks of turnaround. A handful of funds now let you do it online without those extra steps in place. So we really encourage people, contact your fund if you're unsure, find out what you've got in place and set one up.
3: Xavier, you mentioned 2/3 of members haven't been contacted by their fund about this. Like, whose responsibility is it to fix that? The fund, the government, or the actual individual who has the superannuation and, as you said, potentially the death benefit as well?
2: Yeah, so everyone's got a part to play in this. Definitely individuals can take their own steps. But as we found out, a lot of people don't know what they don't know. And if they're not being told that they need to set this up, they've just assumed that their will or the estate will take care of this for them. So the super funds need to be doing better to let people know. Also, the government is looking at introducing some mandatory customer service standards on super funds, so they have to deliver better customer service. We think this is one of the things it should look at, making sure that there's an obligation on super funds to communicate clearly, update their members, and let them know the importance of these binding death benefit nominations.
3: Yeah, I want to harness that death benefit nomination in particular, because obviously you need a death certificate and death benefit claims are taking too long to process. I think ASIC found that only 3% improvement in claims completed within 6 months. Like, what in practice does that mean for a grieving family?
2: Yeah, it can be devastating for a grieving family. ASIC found cases where people were waiting for years in order to get money that was owed to them because of long delays in superannuation fund processes, them not having proper timeframes in place to deliver that money to people quickly. Not having a death benefit nomination in place as well can have a real impact too, because the super funds, some funds go through very lengthy processes to figure out where the money should go. That adds delay. So, yeah, we want to see some tighter timeframes to deal with these delays as well, and obligations on super funds to pay people their money quickly.
3: Yeah, and paying people money quickly when they need it too, because obviously there can be debt that may need to be met or other repayments on mortgages, et cetera, or investment properties. Who knows what, you know, some of these grieving family members have to experience, let alone dealing with superannuation trustees. Just on a separate issue related to super funds, your mystery shopping study of 20 major super funds call centres gave an average customer experience score of 49.9 out of 100. Now, What are the funds getting wrong with their customer service?
2: Yeah, they're getting some really basic things wrong, as you can figure out from the fact that they, on average, failed our mystery shop. It was things like summarising the call back to people to make sure people understood what was being agreed to. That rarely happened. We found some shocking cases where people were calling up to say that they'd lost a loved one and needed to access money early, where people just didn't even act like a human in response on the call centre lines, would move straight on to trying to verify someone without even saying basic things like, I'm sorry for your loss. So we think there's some pretty low-hanging fruit there for super funds about how they treat people when they call up to get answers to basic questions.
3: It's really sad because, as I said, outside the family home, which generally for most people is not an income-producing asset, superannuation is the biggest investment people have, particularly approaching retirement, which is a lot of our listeners. Just finally, Xavier, for someone listening tonight who has no idea whether they have a binding death nomination or not, what should they be doing tomorrow morning?
2: Yeah, you should be contacting your fund tomorrow morning and finding out. Some funds make it pretty easy. If you've got an online account, log in and find out straight away and set one up in a matter of minutes. That's what my fund did. whereas others require you to take a little bit more time and effort. But yeah, that first step is really contacting your fund and finding out what your current status is and figuring out how to get one in place.
3: Yeah, and I think it's also important to reinforce, Avery, that not everyone can be part of a binding death nomination, which you did highlight. It can be someone who is financially dependent, which can be a child or a spouse. It can be your legal representative as well, but it can't be your next door neighbour. If you did want to give all your money to your next door neighbour, for example, then you can still appoint a legal representative, which means it's directed via the will. And I think people should probably remind themselves of that when they are trying to make this binding nomination. And in addition to that, there's also witnesses involved in some cases when you do have to put pen to paper, isn't there?
2: Yeah, that's exactly right. Some funds still require a witness of a wet signature and then sending that off, which, you know, can take a lot longer, obviously, than doing it online. But yeah, it's really important to call out that, particularly for people that don't have anyone that's financially dependent, you might look to instead leave, your superannuation money via an estate. And there are ways to do that, as you just outlined.
3: Yeah, it's a good call, Xavier, and a good reminder. 15.7 million people without binding death nominations. Absolutely extraordinary. Xavier, thank you so much for your time on Money News on this Monday night.
2: Thanks for having me.
3: Xavier O'Halloran, the CEO of Super Consumers Australia, and you've all got a speeding fine, 15.7 million Australians, on what you need to do tomorrow to clean up that binding death nomination. Now, I'm not saying she's got a speeding fine, but Kate from Brisbane is on the line with a question exactly about estates. Go for it, Kate.
4: My question is, people can often contest estates if they don't like the distribution.
3: Yes.
4: Now, with the binding death nomination, if the split between children is not 50-50, but very much favouring one over another because that's the way the parent sees it, even though they're adult children,
3: yes,
4: can that be contested, like someone may contest a will, or is a binding death nomination not able to be contested?
3: Okay, a number of very good questions there. I'm just going to explain this quite simply to you, Kate. A binding nomination can only go to a dependent, spouse, or the will. So if your children are adults who are not financially dependent on you, then they're not going to be warranted a binding nomination, which means that you have to either give them money before you pass, and none of us know when we're going to pass, or you leave it in your will. So unless they're under 18 and financially dependent, then you cannot put them as a beneficiary. So that's important to know.
4: Right. I didn't know that.
3: Right. So generally, most people put it to the legal representative and then do a very tight will for older Australian children. And then they can distribute 35%, 65%, or they can figure out how they split it. Yes, that can still be contested based on a number of factors, but it's not a binding nomination. The binding nomination really has to go to the spouse, to financially dependent children, or the will, as we just discussed with Xavier. But I do appreciate the question. Coming up, we will talk about the markets and a disappointing day for Westpac. And I want to hear from you if you are a lender, 131873, because apparently hands are in the pockets. That's coming up next.
5: 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Talk to Blue Eye Dragon, opposite the Star Piermont. 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Blue Eye Dragon.
22: Now, let's tell you what's happening down south. At Victory, we've still got issues with those nails on the highway and Cordo Road. It's affecting southbound traffic towards Kembla Grange. At Blaxland now, we've got a two-car smash on the Great Western Highway near St George Road. That's affecting westbound traffic, towards Katoomba. Greenacre, got the lights playing up on the highway and Bronia Road. Take it easy through there. And at Zetland, emergency roadwork still there. And Joyton Avenue, the road is still closed to southbound traffic towards East Lakes. Speed down to 40 k's an hour. I'm Dennis Dean, TGB.
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3: Great to have your company on this Monday night here on Money News. Now, I hate to say it, but there is more bad news brewing for business owners. Almost 500,000 Australian businesses could be forced to restructure because of the federal government's crackdown on discretionary trusts, also known as family trusts. And the business community is warning that some could be hit with hundreds of thousands of dollars in state government fees just to make that change. The Australian Industry Group has highlighted one example. A business with $5 million in land and $5 million in other assets could face a transfer bill of more than $500,000 depending on the state. Innes Wilcox is the chief executive of the Australian Industry Group and he joins me on the line tonight on this Monday night. Innes, welcome back to the show.
26: Thanks for having me. Not good news though, sadly.
3: Not good news, disastrous news. In simple terms, Innes, what is the federal government changing when it comes to discretionary trusts and why will so many small businesses need to restructure?
26: So, Scott, going back to the budget of May the 12th, the federal government made a surprise announcement that it was going to impose a 30% tax on discretionary trusts. And this announcement was made really without any consultation at all and has become apparent as time has gone on since the budget, really without too much thought around the implications and consequences of that decision, not just economically overall and the impact that it will have on people wanting to start up or run a business in Australia, but in the impact on what it will do to businesses currently operating who would be hit by that 30% tax on those discretionary or family trusts. And look, the data tells us that just under 500,000, 494,000 businesses across Australia, that's just under 20% of the total number of registered businesses in Australia, they operate through a trust structure. Now, the federal government has sort of come to realise that, well, they just can't do this overnight and they have to give businesses time to adjust. And as part of that, they've given businesses 3 years to roll over their arrangement, either into a company or into a permanent trust or some other arrangement. But the issue here that doesn't seem to have been thought through is that registration of trusts and rollover of these sort of arrangements are actually administered not at the federal level, but at the state level. And states will impose a tax, a stamp duty on a change of arrangement such as this. And that can go up to, you know, as you said, over $500,000 under that scenario that you put forward. You know, if you had $5 million of land and $5 million of other assets, in Queensland, that's a stamp duty bill of $555,000. It's $506,000 in Western Australia, $305,000 in Victoria, and $256,000 in New South Wales. So it varies from state to state, but these costs are huge. And that's on top of what businesses would have to, you know, find out in terms of getting financial advice on how to structure themselves or restructure themselves. And, you know, the estimate that's been put out by CPA Australia is that that's, you know, they've averaged it out at about $23,000 a meeting with an accountant to sort this out, or a series of meetings. And that's $2.5 billion for across our economy. So this is a massive cost that business is going to have to pay to adjust to these new arrangements. So where do we go now? Now it's up to the federal government to work out with the states what relief they can give to businesses, to small and medium-sized businesses, so that they don't have to pay these huge costs just to fit in with the new arrangements that the federal government's put in place.
3: When people think about stamp duty, it's generally maybe transferring or buying a car, maybe it's buying a home, which is around about 5% as an average across Australia. But a lot of people would not realise the stamp duty that businesses could incur. So did the federal government just miss the state costs associated with these changes? Or do you think they did this knowing that small businesses would be hit with these costs at a state level, which is different to a federal charge?
26: Well, you've got to hope that they didn't realise that this would be an impact. You would certainly hope they didn't deliberately set small businesses up in this way. So you've got to hope that they didn't know that this would be an impact. They hadn't thought this through. You know, we have thought for a very long time, Scott, that these changes that the government introduced in the budget were thrown together literally at the last minute, so within the 6 weeks before the budget was handed down, and with very little consultation. And as a result of that, there are a whole series of issues and anomalies that have come through, have been picked up, you know, in the way that this would be implemented if it were to be implemented. And, you know, there's the government's holding, you know, not an inquiry, but they're taking submissions about how this tax would operate at the moment. And this is just one of many problems that have come up. So you just got to think, you've got to hope that this is just, you know, ignorance rather than being deliberate around trying to impose these huge costs on business and on families. So, you know, as I said, almost 20% of Australian businesses operate under a trust structure. They're yes. primarily small, medium-sized, family-owned and operated businesses. And they're the ones who are, you know, going to get hit by whacking great bills out of the blue because this legislation wasn't thought through, wasn't properly consulted on, and the government didn't get all the information it should have to pull together a change if it wanted to make a change like this. Whether they should have made the change at all in the first place is a whole other argument. But now we're into the implementation phase, and so far the implementation phase is a minefield for small and medium-sized family businesses.
3: As you said earlier, Innes, almost 500,000 businesses could be affected. So what are you hearing from small business owners about the cost and the complexity of having to change their structure?
26: Well, you know, if you've operated a small business, you know that one of the first things you do is go to an accountant and you get advice on how to set it up. And one of the most common ways to set up a small business is to set up a trust arrangement. You know, that's how businesses do it. That's how it's been done for donkey's years in Australia. And now we're having all of that upended by these changes because we now have the sudden imposition of a 30% tax on capital gains, which wasn't there before. And businesses set themselves up in a trust arrangement to protect their assets, to protect their families' assets, basically to ensure that the business is held safe going forward. That's what a trust is for. It's not there as a tax minimisation exercise. It's to ensure that the family in particular is able to preserve and protect their assets as time goes on, and maybe we go through generational change. So what we're hearing from small and medium-sized businesses is, you know, alarm, concern, exasperation and anger, because this has come out of the blue. This will be incredibly costly. It's costly to restructure, to find new arrangements. And the question we're being asked is, well, if this has changed, this sort of accepted arrangement that has been in place for a very long time has changed, what else will be changed in the years ahead? So it's taken away, you know, if you'll excuse the pun, trust in the government and government generally around how, you know, arrangements for business should be operated. You know, small businesses and medium-sized businesses are unfortunately seeing this as a tax grab by the federal government, a revenue grab, and they're very angry about it. And what you're hearing is businesses are saying, we'll either close down, we won't grow, or move offshore. If we can, we'll take some of our operations offshore if we can. And that's not what we want in Australia. If we want to grow the economy, small business is still the engine room of the economy, and they're seeing as an assault on small business operations in Australia.
3: Just finally, Innes, you've now written to every state and territory treasurer asking them to waive these fees. Do you have any faith that they will take your advice and act on this?
26: Well, we would hope so, or else they're going to see a lot of businesses close down, to be quite honest. What we now need to see is the federal government and the states work together to come to an arrangement to allow, you know, the rollover to occur as quickly and as seamlessly and as cost-effectively as possible. What we need to see is no sort of limits on sort of what arrangements are made going forward. You know, the government be allow businesses to be able to make the arrangements that they need to continue to operate. But what we want to see is the state treasurers come to the realisation that through a federal government policy, they are going to impose huge costs on small and medium-sized businesses in their jurisdictions, go back to the federal government and come up with an arrangement. Now, I suspect the states may well say, well, you know, this was a revenue that we would have got through a policy change, so we need to be compensated for that. If there is to be a change, that's something that the federal government and the state governments all need to work out, and work out quickly.
3: An enormous challenge. Innes, thank you so much for your time on Money News on this Monday evening.
26: Thanks, Scott. Take care.
3: That was Innes Wilcox, Chief Executive of the Australian Industry Group. On the text line 0460 873 873, right across Australia, we've had a message from Bill who said, Scott, the biggest stumbling block for me completing a binding nomination, which we talked about earlier, was having to print it and have it witnessed by two separate people, which cannot be any of your beneficiaries. So you make a good point. And as older Australians don't have printers and have more, I'll say, challenges with technology, and that is, I'm obviously being very general in that comment, but it is a big challenge, which means you have to call your super fund, get online, get registered online, and maybe engage with, as I said, Australian Super, Host Plus, your retail fund, your self-managed super fund, and that's very important. Coming up, Adam Dawes, Senior Investment Advisor at Shaw & Partners. It was an up-and-down day, but I'll tell you all about what took place with Westpac in a moment.
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5: Coming into 20 to 8 right across Australia. Thanks for coming on Money News. And it's time for this.
4: And now on Money News, the market wrap.
5: The Australian share market fell from near record high levels on Friday, Wade. In concern about what the Reserve Bank of Australia may do tomorrow our time, the ASX 200 closed down 31 points or 0.3% to 9,232. Six of the 11 sectors were higher, but the financials were drawn down by Westpac. And Adam Dawes is the senior investment advisor. May not have been a buyer of Westpac today at Shaw and Partners. And he's on for the line for us on this Monday night. Adam, let's start with Westpac. Tell us about their result. People are putting their hands in their pockets.
6: Well, sort of, and it's great to be here. Thanks so much. I mean, Westpac, yeah, operating profit was okay. Net margin interest was good. Their provisions is what we're looking for in the market. So in other words, how much are they putting aside for any bad debts? That definitely rose to $5.3 billion. But it's about those mortgages. Mortgage applications declined. Only occupiers were down 18% and investor applications were down 26% post the budget. So banks aren't looking too good at the moment, and we saw that today with Westpac.
5: That's it's a massive week for banks. We've got the CBA and NAB also reporting. Macquarie's is on a slightly different cycle. Sorry, ANZ are also reporting. You know, if people aren't borrowing money, how can people benefit from

0: and they will report. Will they lift from 4.35% or will they put rates on hold, which I think they will, and that's not preempting your comment.
1: No, no, yeah, definitely rates on hold. If they do it, they'll do it Melbourne Cup.
0: So we're looking at early November. Right.
1: Yeah.
0: Now,
1: yeah.
0: I want to still stay on housing with you because James Hardie has had a big rally. Like this stock, you know, eight weeks ago was in the 20s, you know, high 20s. Now it's above 40, performing well, closing today a little bit flat, but 0.4% six up at $42.98. Tell me a little bit about them.
1: Yeah, well, they reported quite well, and I think is very much driven on the sentiment of the US and the recovery of the US housing market. So the market really sort of liked it. Hardie's actually had a good result, but it was very tempered down. They don't think the housing market in the US is going to fire until 2027, but analysts like that kind of rhetoric. They weren't sort of pushing it too hard. And the stock has started to rally. So it's really on that. And it's a cyclical one as well. So when the housing market does turn, James Hardie will continue to rise.
0: And, you know, it's all about the big build, isn't it? So James Hardie should be a beneficiary of that across not only Australia but globally, because everyone we speak to is trying to build more houses because of more people who are wanting a house.
1: Yeah, yeah, absolutely. UBS said that the upside from that structural underbuild, so in other words, yeah, underbuilding of the US housing market and the conversion opportunities, because they bought a side decking business last year and they've integrated that now, and UBS thinks that that's going to be a positive for them as well.
0: Now, talking about side businesses, I have to mention this. And he's great entertainment. Tommy Kennedy loves him for Money News, as does Liam. Elon Musk's two businesses, SpaceX and Tesla, have proposed...
1: Not a bad side business, eh?
0: Yeah, yeah, not a bad side hustle. It's not like, you know, mowing your next door neighbour's lawn. Have proposed a new semiconductor mega factory in Texas, which is expected to exceed... And for those who are in their car, just listen to this. 100 million square feet, making it the largest building in the world. Now, Adam.
1: Yes.
0: What are your thoughts on this? Like, I can't say it's surprising, but because this is how Elon operates, but this is extraordinary news today.
1: Yeah. In Texas as well, in Grimes County in Texas, this is going to happen. They've originally said it's around about $16.8 billion that it's going to start. But the actual completion in the prospectus is $120 billion. So there's a lot of zeros there for everybody. The rumor is that he's building a bunker for himself underneath, but I'll keep it serious. The project TerraFab is basically going to be it's going to be making computer chips from start to finish, and it's going to compete with Samsung, TSMC, Taiwan. Is basically going to make the chips at home versus importing them from somewhere else.
0: Just re-say the name of that company again, because it might have been missed in SpaceX's airways across the Tap Radio network. What was the name of the company that he's launching this business in?
1: TerraFab.
0: TerraFab. Okay, well, that's something for Google for those who can't sleep tonight. But those who can sleep tonight, car sales shareholders, or car, up almost 10% today. What did you make of their result?
1: Yeah, the market certainly liked it, that revenue growth, and for the outlook. They said car sales, the revenue growth is going to be 11 to 14%, and EBITDA growth of 10%. So sort of single-digit or near double-digit returns for this one. Their North American business rose about 12%. With the currency conversion, it came back to about 6%. But look, it certainly looks interesting. The stock was up today, as all of our tech stocks have been down for so long. It was nice to see some green shoots starting to appear.
0: Yeah, I think that's a positive, and it's good to see reporting season officially really kicked off today, didn't it? So what are you seeing in the next few days from reporting season? Obviously, you've touched on potential weakness from the banks, but what else are you looking out for?
1: Yeah, look, certainly I think this reporting season we're going to be looking more and more to the outlook. We sort of, you know, I usually with these reports, I flick right to the end, have a look at the outlook, and that gives us the tone of what these guys are thinking, what the companies are thinking going forward. We'll then obviously look at EBITDA, and we'll obviously look at all the metrics, but that outlook, I think, is what we're going to be looking for. And I'm looking for a positive outlook, and it might be a little bit tough in some sectors, like the banking sector. Hopefully the healthcare sector is the one that's going to fire.

0: this reporting season. It needs to.
1: I think you're right. Adam, thank you so much for your time on this Monday night on Money News.
0: Thanks so much. Great to be here.
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1: Great to have you with us on this Monday night on Money News across 2GB, 3AW, 4BC, 6PR and our network stations right across the country. It's no secret that there's a shortage of housing supply in Australia and there's been a lot of debate about ways to solve it. Now, one controversial idea being thrown into the mix is taking some of the land used for sporting and recreation, like golf courses, and developing it into social or community housing. Clublinks has been operating golf courses, aquatic and leisure centres all around Australia since 2002. Anthony Lawrence is the CEO of Clublinks and also represents public golf on the Australian Golf Industry Council, and he joins me on this Monday evening. Anthony, welcome back to Money News.
12: Good evening, Scott. Great to be on the show.
1: Anthony, you work with local governments managing sporting and social infrastructure, but don't own any of the land. So what are your thoughts if some of these recreation facilities, in particular golf courses, were converted to social or community housing?
12: Scott, that's an interesting one. So I think there clearly is a need for social and community housing, but my preference, clearly, given the industry I work in, would for it not to be on golf course or recreation facilities. So, and the reason I say that is twofold. So in one, in terms of the community benefits that are realised from recreation and golf, and also that the ongoing popularity we're seeing in both of those areas too.
1: Tell us a bit more about the community benefits, because I feel as though playing golf and sports recreation has really benefited a lot since the pandemic, and also, as you said, benefited the community. So how is ClubLinks investing back into those communities? Is it through jobs? So tell us a bit more about that, Anthony.
12: So it's interesting. So with my role on the Australian Golf Industry Council, we commissioned a study last year around the community benefits of golf. And within that, we looked from an economic point of view, social, health and environmental. And your listeners can have a look at that on the Golf Australia website. And there's a humongous benefit with involved with that. So in the billions of dollars that we're seeing from having those things in place. And you talked about employment. We're talking about from a health point of view, both the physical and mental health sort of things, and also the connection piece, and also this contributing really well into the environment as well.
1: So do we have a renewed passion for the 18-hole experience, and are you seeing more young people through joining golf clubs or taking up golf memberships at whatever capacity they can?
12: We've seen some traction around, certainly within the membership side. We're hearing that around the industry. From a public point of view where we talk, we are certainly seeing a lot more women, more kids. The 15 to 25-year-olds are coming in to play the sport a lot more, and that certainly wasn't on my bingo card many years ago. We are investing heavily in our site, so we're investing across four cities, so Perth, Sydney, Melbourne and Brisbane as well. And what we're tapping into there is the customer seems to like the entertainment experience, entertainment-based activities. So rather than just turning up and having a hit of golf, or rather than going to a pub, they're actually liking to combine as much of those two things together. So how can I go and play a sport and then also connect with my friends afterwards and have a sandwich or a beer or a coffee afterwards?
1: Yeah, it's interesting that obviously ClubLinks is obviously national. So what are some of the highlights in the last little while that you've found from some of the golf courses that you're working with?
12: What we're seeing a lot is Move has been really on course has been quite popular. It's also the off course. So how we describe off course is the things that aren't really a golf round, but you're still playing golf. So that could be your driving ranges. That can be your simulators, your mini golf, and any other parts involved with that. So we're seeing a real influx of interest in those aspects as well. So where we're seeing almost, I think the numbers say almost like 50-50 sort of play. So I'd have to check those numbers. But those off course activities are what's driving that new customer in, particularly the women, the kids coming into the sport and introducing the sport in a different way. It's not so expensive if you're joining a membership straight away.
1: Away from golf for just a moment, tell us about some of the growth areas, like you just touched on driving ranges, that ClubLinks is seeing in other recreation facilities and activities. Like, is it fitness and aquatic centres? And if so, where is that occurring?
12: Well, it's occurring across the board. What we're seeing is everyone's involved in, well, health is a major directive from the government. And so these things provide health options. With the next generation being a lot healthier living, we're seeing that the younger generation are getting into, you know, less of the pub atmosphere and trying to keep themselves fit. So the Sunday morning classes are full. We're seeing a lot more people on Friday nights, which certainly wasn't certain my time. That was not a place for the gym. And with that, we're getting a lot more people through the doors. So again, it's not just a turn up, go to the gym. How do you create a holistic experience? So when we're talking around our facilities, what are the multiple offers we've got in place that caters a lot of audiences at the same time?
1: Just finally, Anthony, to play a bit of devil's advocate, some people who don't play golf or sport in general, which seems to be the minority based on what you just said, would argue a lot of this land in metropolitan areas could be used for housing, particularly in a housing crisis and in the tough economic times we're experiencing right now. What do you say to that?
12: Again, I think that the social housing is required, but let's not underestimate the benefit that these recreation facilities play. What they do from a connection point of view, what they do for an entertainment, what they do from a health point of view, and also let's not forget the economic benefits associated with them, are significant. And I don't think we should turn our back on those at the same time.
1: Anthony, thank you so much for your time this evening on Money News.
12: You're welcome, Scott.
1: That was Anthony Lawrence, the CEO of ClubLinks. Coming up, we'll wrap up the show. I'll give you an insight into the US futures and also what happened nationally across the weekend auction market. That's next.
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1: Global share markets are performing well. I'll preview the US in a moment, but the weekend auction market reported just a clearance rate across Australia of just 50%. This time last year, it was 72.9%. Can you believe the difference? Dow Jones set to open up 180 points. S&P 500 set to open up 12 points. I've got to thank Liam Church, Tommy Kennedy. They deliver this show for you. I'm Scott Hayward. Thanks for your company and your contribution. I'll catch you tomorrow night and enjoy the rest of your Monday evening. I think that the RBA will keep rates on hold tomorrow when we speak this time tomorrow. Enjoy your night.
11: Off curtains and shutters. 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Two GB News.
0: Good evening, I'm Jamel Wells. The Reserve Bank Board will tomorrow announce its next interest rate move. Most economists believe rates will stay on hold at 4.35%. Westpac is the latest major lender to report a fall in mortgage applications. Opposition leader Angus Taylor says the government's budget measures are sapping confidence.
2: Whatever the decision is tomorrow, interest rates are too high for hard-working Australians. And we see people with a mortgage paying over $30,000 more than they were before Labor came to power. Interest rates are too high, and that's because inflation is too high.
0: The federal government is confident legislation will pass next week to reduce the cost of the NDIS. The government is trying to save billions from the scheme by tightening eligibility criteria. Labor believes the coalition will back the deal. There's been a second fatal shooting in Thailand in 3 days. A former member of parliament has killed one man and injured another in a government building near Bangkok. A school shooting in the same area on Friday left 9 people, including the 14-year-old shooter, dead. Back home, the Victorian government has made a new pay offer to public school teachers. Alex Riddell reports.
22: Under the new offer, all teachers, principals and support staff would receive a pay rise of at least 28.3% over the next 4 years. Teachers would also receive a $2,000 bonus payment on signing the new pay and conditions deal, while staff in the top pay classification would receive a 1% annual lump sum payment. New Education Minister Gabrielle Williams says the proposed agreement also includes a commitment to halve meeting times for teachers from 80 to 40 hours per year.
23: This is a very strong offer.
22: The offer will now be considered by Australian Education Union members at a meeting next Monday.
0: A Sydney man accused of people smuggling has been refused bail after facing court in Queensland. Amy Drew reports.
24: Police allege Sydney man Hao Wong was involved in the arrival of 10 Chinese citizens who came ashore northwest of Weipa in June. The group were allegedly found in his hotel room. The Cairns Magistrates Court heard Wong had driven a rental car from Cairns in the days prior to their arrival. In denying bail, the magistrate rejected a claim that he'd been visiting the area for a fishing trip, saying Weipa is not for novices and there was no evidence of any interest in the activity. Wong remains in custody and will reappear in court in October.
0: And new research has found broccoli could help treat a rare genetic condition that causes neurons in the brain and spinal cord to deteriorate. Broccoli has a naturally occurring compound. In finance, one Australian dollar buying around 70 US cents.
11: 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Australians are asking AI what to buy. Is your business in the answers? Talk to Zeal Digital.
0: Australian test opener Jake Weatherald admits he's under pressure to secure runs in this week's first test against Bangladesh in Darwin. Cricket legend Mark Waugh believes a lean series against the Tigers will see Weatherald miss Australia's upcoming tour of South Africa. In AFL, Adelaide Crows great Taylor Tex Walker will retire at the end of the season. The PNG Chiefs have announced another big signing for 2028. With Panthers winger Brian Toho inking a 3-year deal. Dragons coach Dean Young is calling for Boom rookie Hamish Stewart to be included in Australia's squad for the Rugby League World Cup. You're up to date. That's the latest news and sport.
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0: Windy and partly cloudy with a slight chance of a shower in the outer west overnight. Tomorrow, fine and sunny with a top of 21. Wednesday, partly cloudy with a top of 20. Sunny on Thursday and Friday. Showers forecast for the weekend. Right now in the city, 13 degrees. 10 in Bankstown, 6 in Campbelltown, 14 in Gosford, 9 in Lucas Heights, 12 in Penrith. I'm Jamel Wells. 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
7: Good evening, everyone. Welcome along. Welcome to Monday. Welcome to the beginning of a brand new week. We've got a lot to talk about tonight. And if you're in parts of Australia where there wasn't a huge amount of wind today and it was a bit warmer, particularly I think our listeners in Queensland, in Sydney today, there was just a wind chill factor if you're outside that would have chilled you to the bone. Apart from being blown around the place, there were problems with the high wind. So you know what I'm talking about if you're out there. And if you were out there for more than a short period of time, you're probably still trying to warm up. So, as I say, we've got a few weeks to go. Bring on spring. 131873 is the number. And there's a story that's popped up. This is from Strathfield in Sydney. It's just popped up in the last half hour. And it says a Sydney council, this is the Sydney Morning Herald website, a Sydney council's passed a motion to make English compulsory on business signs. In an attempt to foster unity, saying there's a backlash from critics saying that the council's overstepped its authority. The idea being, if you're running a business, you should be able to put the signs up, whatever signs you want, up on your business. They've raised this before, probably about 8 years ago. There was some resistance to all of this. Now, from what I can gather, maybe you can help me if you live in the area. From what I can gather, there aren't too many businesses where you don't have English on the signs, and I would have thought that if you're running a business in Australia, it doesn't matter what the makeup is of the area in which you are operating. I would have thought putting an English sign, say English reference to what your shop does, would have been good business, simple good business. But apparently they've voted on this. This is the council, the council where it was put forward by a Liberal councillor. And I'm looking down here, apparently there's to-ing and fro-ing in all of this. One of the Labor councillors saying a bit of an overreach for councils to determine what a shop should display. Not sure it's an issue we have in Strathfield. You might help me with all of this. There's another person who owns a beauty salon. Customers have had more than enough common sense. So four councillors voted in favour of the motion, two voted against it. So you've got on one side an argument that it isn't such a big problem, and number two, that you're telling businesses how they can advertise their business on their frontages. On the other hand, I don't know why you wouldn't have an English reference on your sign if you're running a business, no matter where it was in Australia. You may have some thoughts on that. 131873. And the other story I've been intrigued by today, and I'm interested because on occasions when I've raised this before, I have had people ring me who actually work as air traffic controllers. And I've always been intrigued by the kind of job that when I look at it from the outside, I think, gee, I wouldn't want to do that. Because I think of being an air traffic controller, the extraordinary pressure that you would be under and the responsibility you have. And it is an extraordinary situation where we've had a couple of airport workers stood down. You're now talking about delays at Sydney Airport. Investigators are looking at a second near collision between planes over the last couple of weeks. And they're saying they're going to have a new roster coming in, Air Service Australia, to deal with air traffic control, because Sydney and people outside Sydney be aware there's a new airport opening. And so the air traffic controllers, we need more. Logically, we need more. And it seems, and this is the boss of Air Services Australia speaking earlier this afternoon, just on this question of the people you need to do these jobs, and they've been struggling to find them, and you're going in a very, very shallow pool. Just have a listen.
8: We are recruiting in Sydney specifically. There was 8 new controllers in the last 12, 18 months. There's 6 going through now.
9: And eight doesn't sound like a lot, Rob, to be honest.
8: Yeah, look, you're talking a pool of about 40 people in the Sydney Tower. So it's quite substantial relative to the base, but it's not enough. Sydney's the hub. It's complex. And there's multiple elements to Sydney in terms of recruiting.
9: Okay. You just mentioned it's not enough. What's the problem? You can't find people who want to do this job?
8: It's actually a role that's very hard to recruit for. Whilst there's a lot of interest, you actually have to have very specific capabilities to be an air traffic controller, and only 1 or 2% of the population have those capabilities. There's also a lot of competition internationally. There's a global shortage of air traffic controllers. The US are 3,000 short. In fact, in Singapore, they're offering $20,000 sign-on bonuses. And so in that context, whilst we can attract international air traffic controllers, they need to be able to pass our rigorous criteria to actually get into the Sydney Tower. And one of the problems we've experienced is actually a higher failure rate through that process than we would like. Now, we're not going to compromise our standards or safety, but that in the background has been one of the challenges we've been facing.
7: Yeah, that's the boss of Air Service Australia. Look, I have said, and I've only been half joking when we've talked about the rugby league bunker, that maybe air traffic controllers should be sitting in the bunker, because these are people who've been trained to make these very quick decisions under pressure. In the case of air traffic controllers, a lot more significant than deciding if a try's been scored or not. And as he's saying there, there's only 1 to 2% of the people in the community who have the capacity to do it, to sit there and do what is a very, very tough job. And they're saying since the pandemic, because air services were shut down, a lot of people just left. Very hard to find people. But these hardship jobs, as they would be called, difficult jobs, you pay more. So if this shortage has been there since the end of the pandemic 4 years ago, and we've got a new airport opening in Sydney, are the alarm bells just ringing now in relation to this? Or have we got a Operation Warp Speed into trying to find people? And if you actually have done this, because you only listen to me, you know how distracted I get. It would be comical, but I'm trying to imagine how hard that job would be. A life and death job, planes coming at all, just 7 o'clock in the morning at one of our major airports. It would be a huge, hugely difficult job with a lot of pressure on it. And there's only a very small proportion of the population, as he was saying, equipped to do the job. And so from that very small pool, we've got to find people who are prepared to do it. And it seems that maybe they're getting on with it now, like so many other things, a lot later than they should have. 131873 is the number. You may have some thoughts on that one. There's plenty of other stories around. Parliament's resuming this week. There have been talks this evening, and they're going to go through tomorrow on gambling laws. I'm not sure how agitated people get about all of this, but I do believe that in terms of gambling advertising and regulating gambling advertising, particularly surrounding sport, every indication I've had whenever it comes up is that it is an overwhelmingly popular move to rein in the gambling advertising. What the government's doing, of course, and the opposition as well, is finding a huge amount of pressure from companies that have a stake in all of this and don't want the gambling advertising reined in. So you may have some thoughts on that. Plenty more. Stephen Fenix with us to talk tech later in the program. And also, being a Monday night, I do try and find some good news stories, and we know how we've had this decline of manufacturing in this country, but as a family company been operating in a field where I don't know how they've kept going. They've been doing it since 1919. So I'm going to talk to the family member who's at the heart of it all later in the program. It's an inspiring story when people are continuing to do the things that have been done in the past against all of the pressures to get things done overseas, to bring in foreign produce and not do things in this country. There are examples of people who can do it in this country and do it successfully and are still doing that. We'll bring you one of those stories later in the program. 131873 is the number. Lots to get through in our news hour. Our guest will join me shortly at 8:16.

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11: 1-3-1-8-7-3 is the number. 20 minutes past 8 is the time. It is a Monday night. Depending on where you were, it's very cold. Very cold where I was today. Biting strong winds. I've been whinging about it ever since I came in here. So I'm going to have a whinge to you as well. And if you were out there, if you weren't, if you're in a part of the world where it was a little warmer and there wasn't that wind, happy days. But I'm happy to have just a little bit of a whinge because it really just gets into your bones. Just dreadful, dreadful. 1-3-1-8-7-3 is the number. 21 past 8 is the time. Our news hour guest here on this Monday, and if you're aware of the thing that's going around, I had it a couple of weeks ago. I think Michael McLaren was struck down by it. My friend Paul Murray was actually, he's going to be a guest on OnlyFans on Friday night, Paul Murray, who's with News 24. This thing's been going around. So Amanda Rose, I think, has been hit by something. We call it just the general term is allergy, but she's with us on the phone tonight. Amanda, good evening to you.
12: Good evening, and yes, it is a bit of allergy. Everyone's getting it.
11: Yeah, it is. Now, there's a few things to talk about tonight, but you do, of course, represent small business. You have actually, you work and live in Western Sydney and southwestern Sydney. This story from Strathfield Council has popped up just in the last hour about English on business signs. From what I can gather in the story, there aren't too many businesses that don't have some English on their signs. They're saying, well, if you're running a business, you can have whatever signs you want, but you've got to have some English indicating what your business is. What do you think of that?
12: Well, I find it interesting. I'm at Strathfield a lot. I actually grew up in Strathfield, in that area. And what I find fascinating is it was never a concern before. Everyone there knows what every shop is. It's quite obvious, right? And the shopkeepers, you know, they speak English, you know, and ask questions. And I do see some English sign on all of them, on some of them, but not all of them. I think there's something else happening. I actually think the council is trying to maybe make Strathfield a tourist destination. So when people come from overseas, because it's got a major railway there, that people come, that it's okay, it's English speaking. So whether it's targeting America, whether they're targeting English speaking countries, England, you know, so forth to come over, that's what they're preparing for. Because they never had an issue before. It is packed with people constantly. So everyone knows what everything is. So I'm not quite sure what the issue is.
11: Yeah. Look, I think they've given an I'm seeing a picture here of two shops. One of them's got some languages, other languages, got pictures. It also talks about tandoori. So you know what that shop is. I see the word Asia on the shop next door. Generally, if there's a shop with chairs and people with scissors and people sitting in the chairs, it's a barber. You know that.
12: There's literally like three different types of shops in the area. You've got food, and it shows you what type of food it is. It actually shows you the nationality of the food. There's a fruit shop of some kind, so a grocery store, a fruit shop, there's a couple of them. And there's beauty stores, right? So hair, you know, makeup or products and things like that. They're all quite obvious. So I'm not quite sure why they've made a fuss of it now. They've never done, like, it's been a while. I know 8 years ago they brought it up, but I'm not quite sure what the concern is.
11: Yeah, because they say 73% of the local government areas speak a language other than English. You've got Mandarin, Nepali, Cantonese, Korean, Arabic among the most common. But again, as I was just saying earlier, if your business is, I mean, it's obvious what your business does, but just having an English sign there, isn't that better for business? Have one, you say, on a barbershop.
12: It depends who's coming to visit, right? So I actually think they should rename that area or Strathfield Little Korea, because a lot of South Korean food, a lot of them live there, just like you've got Little India, near Parramatta. I think they should embrace it and actually make it a destination for people to come and visit.
11: But the reality is, isn't it, that I'm, you know, my mother was a migrant, my father was a migrant, you know, we're all migrants going over the last 220-odd years. It's more than that now, just modern Australia. But at the same time, speaking English makes your life easier, doesn't it? And having English signs.
12: It does, but look, I grew up, you know, going to Western Sydney schools. All my friends were migrants. I speak broken, I can understand broken English very well, right? And I think if you're a true Aussie, especially in Western Sydney, it's kind of part of what you do. And I try to be very understanding. Imagine going to a new country to start a new life, and potentially, you know, English might be hard for some people to learn, or they don't catch on as quickly. But you look at the younger generation, the ones that I think I go to university with, they put in a lot of effort to learn a second language, and some of them learn, you know, learn two or three. So I think it's time to show more compassion and understanding and enjoy the cultural differences rather than, you know, be combative with it.
11: Right. I'll try and get through this hour because I've kind of made myself a promise, and based on what a few of the listeners have also said, to make this a poll-free hour, because I'm kind of sick of the polls. They're all largely the same. We've seen what the tracking of the polls is. There is an aspect of the political dynamic that I do want to get your thoughts on. But Parliament's resuming tomorrow. There's a whole lot of things to be talked about. But this gambling legislation, very problematic. Now, Murray Watt, who's the Environment Minister, he was on the 7:30 report tonight. So there are negotiations going on between Anthony Albanese and the opposition leader. There's pressure because they know that the public is overwhelmingly in favour of reining in gambling advertising, and part of it involves where people can opt out of receiving gambling advertising on streaming services and the like. They want to flip that to make it, well, you can opt in. And logically, of course, all the gambling companies are saying, well, that's not going to work for us, because who's going to opt in to get the gambling ads? Not too many. But this is what Murray Watt was having to say in relation to this on the 7:30 report just an hour ago.
13: I think that this is an issue that for many people has a strand of morality to it. And that's one of the reasons why the government is taking strong action when it comes to gambling advertising. Yeah, I recognise that there are many people in the community who have had a lot to say about the laws that we've put forward, but it does need to be recognised that even the package that we intend to put to the Parliament before any amendments includes a range of things that will restrict the advertising we see of gambling on TVs. It will remove gambling advertising from players' jerseys, from signage. It will strengthen the bet stop rate regime that allows people to get out of gambling altogether. So it needs to be recognised that while the package that we have put forward may not meet every request from every group, it still represents the strongest package of anti-gambling advertising that we've seen before.
11: Well, that is true, but there's a push for it to be a lot stronger. And in fact, they had a committee, parliamentary committee, headed by the late Labor MP, which recommended much broader reforms. I'm guessing they're relying on people haven't, I mean, if people don't know what those changes were going to be, they're probably happy for any change to this. What are your thoughts on this one?
12: Politically? Well, I think we need to remember that Australia has the highest debt per capita in the world from gambling debt. It is poison to this country, right? This is not a small problem. This is a problem that has literally, it's like a disease that's gone through our country. And what's worse is that we've made it part of our culture to go and gamble, to, you know, not just watch sport and gamble. Go to the pub and gamble. Go out and gamble. Now it's on your phone and gamble. And we've made it part of the culture to have fun and to unwind, and that's a problem. The only way to unwind that, to bring it back so it's not impacting families, and it's destructive to families, is to stop putting it in their faces all the time. Because the second someone's addicted to it, right, and they're destroying their lives with it, they're struggling. You know, they've actually got a problem. And there's a lot of self-righteous people out there that say, oh, if you can't control yourself with the gambling, you know, it's not our, you know, we shouldn't pay the price. And that is such a shocking attitude, because I used to work with homeless people, and let me tell you, they had similar attitudes until they made one bad bet and they ended up on the street. So yep. I think the government needs to take this seriously.
11: And the thing is, no one's talking about stopping people gambling, and gambling is highly regulated. You have to have a license. It's regulated. There's all sorts of excise has to be paid. No one can go and put a poker machine and set themselves up in the back of their shop as a bookmaker, even though they do in some cases. But the truth is it's highly regulated. So it's really about the promotion designed to get people and lure them in that we're talking about pulling that back.
12: When you think about it, pokies, for example, right, they hire people, psychologists and people, to make sure that when people are sitting on the poker machine, that the music, the noise, the smell, everything is encouraging them to gamble more. Literally, the gambling companies aren't your friend, and the government is supposed to represent the community, and community is at large saying there needs to be more control, because don't forget, children are now being impacted because there are apps out there that simulate poker machines and gambling. So the government can't say on one hand they care about children and want to do a social media ban under age of 16, the next minute saying, oh, we'll just do a couple of quick changes because we don't want to annoy the people that have given us $5 million over the past 5 years when it comes to, you know, funding the Labor campaign.
11: Okay. 131873 is the number now. Just on the question, Greg says he's sceptical about the success of banning gambling advertising, find it hard to believe people susceptible to gambling addiction would never take it up if there was no advertising. That's from Greg. Well, there wouldn't be such a pushback against the reining into the advertising if it wasn't getting people in.
12: Put it this way, if advertising didn't bring people into gambling, exactly why the lobby group's going off their tree, because of the fact that people are saying, why don't you just cancel the advertising? Mm. If, you know, and I think also we need to be very understanding and more compassionate about the people that are suffering from a gambling addiction, because Australia for a very, very long time have pretty much said, you know, back in the day it was go down to the pub and, you know, go on the pokies or play or whatever it is. Everything's gambling, sports gambling, and that needs to change. Our culture actually needs to change.
11: Yep. 131873 is the number. Look, I mentioned earlier the difficulty they're having in getting people to be air traffic controllers, and I'm only looking at it from the outside, and they say there's only 1 or 2% of people who are essentially capable of doing it inherently because it's a very pressured job. Now, I'm getting this one here. The job's difficult but not impossible. The root cause would be unions and greed and that unionised workforce. This has been brewing for some time. I'm getting more people talking about that in relation to the air traffic control issue. It's a very specialised skill doing it. It's not something I'd want to do because you'd be under a lot of pressure. But if it emerged post-COVID that there was a shortage of these people and they were struggling to find them, years down the track, we've got a new airport opening in Sydney. I mean, have they done enough to find the people to do it?
12: What's interesting, well, they've actually spent millions of dollars on programs for aviation over the years. I've actually run programs for women in aviation to get them interested in aviation, in particular in Western Sydney, because obviously, you know, there was a need coming up, which is now facing us. And I don't think there was enough niche programs. I don't think there was enough programs to specialise, like, for example, air traffic controller. They should have literally funded a specific program for that, knowing it was needed. And let's face it, they sacked so many people during COVID, and now they're panicking and trying to pick them back up. They should have kept them on the payroll, given them other roles, because those people didn't want to come back.
11: Yep. Just on shops, shops should always have their signs in English. It helps people like me identify the shops where to buy my illegal cigarettes. A few people have sent me notes about that in a jocular way. In fact, we had a little function with our former and present producers on Friday night, and heading home, I've walked into one of the convenience stores with one of my colleagues, and I might just get one of those Cornettos. And you should have seen the look on the bloke's face, and I thought, I wonder how long this Cornetto's been sitting here, because he's probably going, this is the first thing I've sold in, you know, first ice cream I've sold in ages. I'm selling illegal cigarettes, and he's looking at me, you know, what's that? So I don't know how long that was in there. But they've got to have something in there, I guess, as well as the illegal cigarettes, don't they?
12: Well, you know, it's funny. We call them illegal cigarettes. I just call them cigarettes without the government tax.
11: Yep, that's right. That's right. And look, there's a note here. I'm an adult. Don't tell me what to do. It's a democracy, not a communist country. 2% of Australians are problem gamblers. Again, no one's telling you can and can't gamble. The issue is...
12: The compassion is oozing through it. Oh, I love it. They can still gamble, but if you cannot realise that we have a problem in this country, highest debt per capita in the world. That is a problem. Imagine if you said we had the highest number of people dying of cancer, all of a sudden people would care.
11: 131873 is our number. It's 25 minutes to 9 here on this Monday night. More to get to. If I get to 9 o'clock without mentioning the polls, that's going to be fantastic. Here on this Monday.
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2: 22 minutes to 9 is the time. With Parliament resuming tomorrow, there's a whole lot of things to be talked about. They'll finally, they hope, come up with these changes to the NDIS that are meant to rein it in by a substantial amount. There'll be people who will be affected by all of this. They do need the coalition support in the Senate to get the legislation through. There's that one. There's also the ongoing issue of what you might call unintended consequences from the tax changes in the budget. I just want to run this past you quickly because this is Phil Khoury's just posted this in the last few minutes on the Financial Review website. And this is to do with, and again, it's to do with the federal government and the states and apparently discretionary trusts. They're still trying to work out the impact on discretionary trusts. There's going to be a 30% minimum tax. And businesses, and I know it's you're involved with small business, Amanda Rose, they're talking here about a number of organisations, including small business umbrella organisations, that are saying around 494,000 businesses, of which 350,000 were small businesses, were structured through trusts. And as a result of these changes, they may then restructure or change their arrangements, the way they're set up. And if they change their arrangements, they may then have to pay stamp duty, whatever it is, when the title changes. And the states are all saying, well, yeah, well, we want that revenue. And the federal government's saying, well, no, you shouldn't be charging that. So it's the usual barney between the states and the federal government. Do you know much about this? Because it's something that would really traumatise some of these small businesses, I would have thought.
3: Oh, it already is. They're all already in panic mode. And what people, we need to get rid of the narrative that discretionary trusts are there for people to avoid the tax and avoid paying tax and to dodge the system. These are small businesses that are using a trust structure where they can distribute income to different family members, and it actually helps women in a lot of ways. So I know a lot of family businesses that structure it so they can disperse some income to a mum. So it could be, you know, the wife that's had children and she can't, you know, she's earning a bit of money through the trust. And so it helps them that they're not being taxed as much, so she can have her income. The overall business isn't taxed as much. And people think that's it. They don't realise there are other taxes you still have to pay in business as well. So if they have to restructure this, not only are you hurting a woman's financial independence and financial security through that, you're also saying to businesses who are literally holding on by a thread, even with that structure, the second you have to double the amount of tax that you pay based on what you have right now, you will not be able to hire staff. You will have to sack the people that you have, or you might have to shut down altogether. That is going to have a devastating impact on our community and on our employment.
2: Yeah. So

0: What do you think?
1: There's one thing that is crystal clear is that small businesses are never considered in any piece of legislation. When the Labor government brings something in, it's usually trying to attack what I call the rich, right? So the ultra rich, the big business, whatever it is. So whether it's unions, whether it's a tax structure, they're always saying, "Oh, we're going to target the rich." The reality is, who they're targeting is the middle class. Who they're targeting are the people who are going to pretty much have to sell their houses to survive. Those who are working very hard, worked for a living, didn't live off the government, literally worked for a living. They're the ones that they're actually targeting. But small businesses aren't considered. I've always advocated that small businesses should have a carve-out in a lot of these decisions. Massive industrial relations changes, minimum wage increases, great. If you're a big company, guess what you do? You just offshore your entire department overseas and you bypass the impact. A small business owner is taking the hit. So in the end, the small business community are ones that are holding up the country, and they're the ones that they've hurt the most.
0: But the larger businesses, they've had people in Canberra. They pay a lot of money to lobbyists, and then they pay a lot of money for access to ministers and shadow ministers so they can have their say. And so they are consulting to some people who've bought access to them.
1: But they also offshore the departments, right? So when something doesn't go their way, oh, we'll just send it offshore. And mind you, there's massive MOUs and there's agreements with other countries where they've got staff over there. So they'll send an entire marketing finance departments over there. They've got legal teams to be able to jump through loopholes and so forth. They can restructure things and work out what they need to do. A small business owner doesn't do that. A family-owned business literally saying, oh, I don't know if I can put my children through school or send them to university because we're going to have to pay double the tax or we're going to shut down our business. So the fact that they're not even considering the small business community at all in anything, and let me tell you, a lot of people are pushing back, but they're dismissing them. They're saying, oh, no, you won't be impacted. You're doing well. We're being absolutely gaslit to the worst possible way, and we really need the coalition. And One Nation, both of them, should be pushing back on the current government to say, you are not just, oh, we're for small business. You are killing small business, and these are our policies that we'll implement if we get in to fix it.
0: Okay. We've been talking about small business, and I know I've been doing shows like this for a very long time, and different people have been advocate for small business. Now you're a regular with us and very passionate in relation to this. I know there's a small business ombudsman, Linda McCleary-Smith. There have been small business ombudsmen in the past. We've had occasional small business ministers as well. But it seems the thought is, well, it's a kind of a diffused constituency that we can kind of forget about.
1: Well, it's hard. So with the ombudsman, they're a statutory appointed role. So they're trying to work with government. So they'll put forward, submissions of impacts on business, but they can't aggressively fight against the government. You know, they can't stand up and push. Who should be pushing? COSBOA and ACCI, the Australian Chamber of Commerce and Industry, and COSBOA, they should be absolutely ripping the government to shreds over this, but they're not. They say, oh, it's going to hurt small business. But they're too worried to speak out because they'll lose their funding.
0: 14 to 9, we're talking news, the news of the day, with Amanda Rose, who's an advocate for small business. You're doing very well with your voice here. You have got this chesty thing that's hit. Some people are suggesting to me it's another round of COVID. I do think there is long COVID in the community. There's no doubt about that. There is something floating around. It's affecting a lot of people. So bear that in mind. We're talking tech in the next hour. Last Monday night, we were talking about these smart glasses. They've walked out of Kmart because they're essentially a copy of the Meta glasses for $89. And so they must have sold a lot of these because they've been out of stock for a week. And when you have a look, essentially they advertise they're doing what the Meta ones can do. And you can get on Amazon and find a whole lot of others. We were talking about it last week. Now there's a petition to try to, rein these things in or regulate them. So many of these have been sold now. They're again shutting the gate after the horse bolted, but you're very concerned about this, aren't you?
1: I call them pervert glasses, John, because that's what they are, right? And the thing is that they're covert. I guarantee you, they should be treated as a weapon. That's what I think. And if you had to show your license

0: and write down your name and all your details to be able to buy one, watch the sales drop, because a majority of people that are going to be buying them are going to be buying them for sinister reasons. I hear so many stories of people where family members have turned up to birthday parties wearing them, filming their children, other people's children, and they pull them up. Why are you doing that? So it's very suspect, you know, for people to want them and to use them. And the fact that the government is so blasé about it is also mind-blowing. Remember, it's the same government that wanted to protect your children. That's why you're not allowed to be on social media. But don't worry about glasses that can film your child. Even if a stranger walks past a preschool, walks past a school, they can film them constantly and no one will know. The kids won't know.
1: Yeah. So if I had to register by one of this, we talked about it last week. I think you could wear them when you're driving because it gives you a record of what's happening, a bit like a dash cam, and you see where you're looking. I'd wear them playing golf so I could have a laugh later in the day and go, look at this. Look at how hopeless. This is just dreadful. So you could do that. I'd be very happy to give information, so I wouldn't have a problem with all of that. But then how would you regulate it? And the truth, Amanda, you know, they've been sold at a cheap level. Temu's selling them, Kmart's selling them, Big W's selling them. They've been selling them in large numbers for weeks and weeks and weeks. How many are out there in the community already?
0: Well, that's right. And also, you know, I think of young girls, you know, in their 20s, going out with their friends. There have been instances where, you know, boys and men, grown men, wearing them, filming them, you know, in the dance floor when they're out, and they're like, I don't feel comfortable doing this. Or they walk up and talk to them so they can film them looking down their tops. I think it's appalling that the government hasn't actually taken the lead on this and said we're just banning them altogether.
1: Because the truth also is there's not many places you can go these days where you're not under the gaze of a camera, CCTV. But
0: I know, please go right up close. And the only other way you can do that is if you grabbed your phone and filmed someone, and that is obvious. Mm. These are covert. That's the problem.
1: Yeah. Well, I went through the same exercise today that I went through last week. I thought, yeah, I might try and pick some of these up on the way to work and just see what they're like when we're doing our tech segment, but they've sold out everywhere. So they're all over the place. And so it's like trying to put the genie back in the bottle.
0: It is.
1: Yep. Look, we'll come back in a moment. It is 11 minutes to 9. It's Monday night, and Amanda Rose is here with us for our news hour.
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1: At 7 minutes to nine, someone's just brought to my attention a very cheeky advertising campaign that's being run in the UK, where I'm assuming the ads can stay up because it purports to be an ad for Meta AI glasses, and the image of there's an image of Jeffrey Epstein with the glasses, and it says glasses for people who don't do consent. So maybe they put it up, and then there was this scramble from the company to pull it down. So, but whoever did that, well done. But again, absolutely, might be a bit too late in relation to that, I would have thought. 131, yeah, it was the activist group Everyone Hates Elon. So it was the anti-Elon Musk crew that came up with that one. 131-873 is the number. One of our listeners, there's a generation of people out there wearing video camera glasses, riding electric bikes and smoking illegal cigarettes. Well, that is probably true. I've got another person here talking about, well, suggesting some of our politicians might have glasses that look a little bit suspicious. Thank you very much for that. Also, one of our listeners talking about unintended consequences. A perfect example is a typical West Tigers membership. I buy for a couple of $100 and end up spending another $400 on tissues. So that's someone who at the end of the season isn't feeling all that happy. That's always the case. It's always the case. 131-873 is the number at 6 to 9. Look, I'll avoid the polls, but the issue of One Nation, it'll be hanging over Parliament this week because all the parties are, the Labor Party's looking and thinking, they're starting to eat away at our vote. The Coalition's thinking, we just haven't been able to get them back. They're parking their vote with One Nation, and that's going to motivate a lot of what's happening. And now this fellow, Chris Taylor, who was an advisor to Scott Morrison, he's now joined Pauline Hanson as Chief of Staff. So he's a Liberal who was seen as someone who believed in a lot of the free marketeer views of One Nation. He's a bit Trumpian, they say, one of the profiles of him. But look, I wasn't aware of this. You're saying he was involved with the Morrison government's approach to the pandemic. Is that right?
0: Well, he was actually legal counsel within Scott Morrison's department. So he was working very closely with Scott Morrison during COVID, which means he would have to go through the legalities and, you know, the decisions that he made, because when you're responsible for the legal component, everything goes through you. You know, you've got to vet things, yes, you have departments, but he was working in his personal department. Now, what I find interesting is that One Nation built the original push a few years ago for One Nation was that they were against the mandates and they were pushing against all those requirements, which got them a lot of following and a lot of support. So I find it very interesting they have now hired someone from the exact administration that was responsible for the behaviour that they said they're adamantly against.
1: Yeah. One of the things about the pandemic was that we know, and you know this, each state took a different approach to what was going on. Each state said they were acting on health advice. Well, the health advice can't have been the same because they all took different decisions. And you had that national cabinet set up, and Scott Morrison did have the issue of the way our constitution's set up and our federal system. We haven't really done anything to change that, have we? We haven't really clarified what would happen if something like this happens again.
0: Scott Morrison signed himself to multiple ministries without anyone knowing. So I don't think anything that came out of his department during his tenure was legitimate or should be repeated. So it's very concerning that this man is now the Chief of Staff working for Pauline Hanson, and her followers should pay close attention, because all you're getting is Scott Morrison 2.0.
1: Okay, look, we'll see what comes of that. A lot of people just say that they just want to support Pauline Hanson. So I'm looking forward to talking to you again next time in the studio when you're feeling a bit better. Thank you so much for that. Amanda Rose there at 3.5 minutes to nine.
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24: Good evening, I'm Jamel Wells. Gambling reform, tax changes and immigration will dominate federal parliament over the next fortnight. The Prime Minister has addressed his colleagues in Canberra after the five-week parliamentary break. The latest opinion poll shows support for Labor dwindling as One Nation makes inroads and the coalition struggles. Anthony Albanese claims he's not focused on the polls.
25: The legislation that we will be having in this second half of the year will set us up to go into 2027 even stronger as we go forward. Not talking Australia down, but building Australia up.
24: At least 13 people have been killed in a Ukrainian drone strike on the Russian Republic of Tatarstan. 39 people have been injured. Russia continues to target Ukraine with aerial attacks on cities and residential centres. Back home, police investigating attacks on men linked to dating apps in Victoria have made 5 arrests in the Dandenong area. It brings the total number of people arrested over the attacks to 47. Officers say groups of offenders have been posing as legitimate users of the platforms to lure men into meeting them. The victims are then assaulted, robbed, and subjected to homophobic comments. 8 people have been charged over the assault and torture of a teenager in Queensland. Georgina Winter reports.
2: Police allege the 17-year-old was found by members of the public injured and tied to a tree in bushland at Town Common in Townsville last month. He was taken to hospital in a stable condition. 3 people were initially charged, including 2 teenagers aged 13 and 14. Following further investigations, a further 8 were charged, taking the total number of people charged in relation to the incident to 11. Police say investigations remain ongoing.
24: A New South Wales man's been jailed for up to 11 and a half years for helping import 498 kilograms of methamphetamine into Australia. The 37-year-old was part of a criminal syndicate. The tourism sector is concerned a drop in national property values could see fewer Australians take holidays overseas. Forecasts indicate values will keep falling before the market starts to recover next year. Flight Centre Chief Executive Graham Turner expects the downturn to affect consumer confidence.
4: For a lot of people, particularly older people who are, you know, a lot of their wealth is tied up in their home, it means they're going to have to watch their pennies much closer.
24: And Perth's largest local government area, the City of Stirling, will consider a notice of motion to ban data centres. It would become the first local government in Australia to ban them. In finance, one Australian dollar buying around 70 US cents.
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24: Queensland Premier David Crisafulli says talks have started with the NRL to host the 2028 Grand Final. A scheduling clash during the Pope's official visit to Sydney could force the decider to move interstate. The Warriors have signed Cowboys forward Sam McIntyre on a 2-year contract. In the AFL, Adelaide Crows great Taylor Tex Walker will retire at the end of the season. And NBA star Ben Simmons has joined an Australian team camp in Melbourne. You're up to date. That's the latest news and sport.
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24: Windy and partly cloudy with a slight chance of a shower in the outer west overnight. Tomorrow, fine and sunny with a top of 21. Wednesday, partly cloudy with a top of 20. Sunny on Thursday and Friday, showers on the weekend. Right now in the city, 13 degrees. 9 in Bankstown, 8 in Campbelltown, 14 in Gosford, 10 in Lucas Heights, 12 in Penrith, 11 degrees in Terry Hills. I'm Jamel Wells. There'll be more news at 10 on your news leader, Sydney's 2G.

0: Now it's back to John Stanley, right across Australia.
1: Good evening, everyone. Welcome along. Second hour of our show and beginning of a new week. We'll talk tech very, very shortly. In fact, there's a couple of tech stories I want to touch on in just one moment. And we were talking in our previous hour just about these smart glasses and whether you can rein them in and what you can do about them. A couple of you have made the point. There are people that use those glasses. In fact, we've had people who've rung us and say they use them because they're visually impaired, and so the glasses then give them directions as to where they are moving around. So they can be very, very useful and very, very helpful for some of you. So thank you very much for reminding me of all of that. We have talked about that in the past. Just on the question of the COVID policies, and now looking back, we should have had a big full-blown inquiry into what happened during the pandemic. I've always been a supporter of that. Not to say, well, who did this wrong and who did that wrong? Because ultimately, I think everyone was trying to do their best in a very difficult circumstance. But to find out, for instance, what health advice was determining decisions that were being made from one state to another that were completely different. The health advice can't have been the same. So was it political advice? Was it health advice? Who was providing it? Were people making it up as they went along? And how are we going to deal with this in the future? We really haven't confronted that, and we should have. But a few of you are making the point, the Scott Morrison situation, the dictates of the state premiers, because what we discovered was that the state premiers have got powers over things like state borders, schools, and the rest, where the federal government could only just try and jawbone them to get them to do things, and to a large extent had to go along with what the state premiers were saying. So thank you very much. Quite a few of you are making that point as well. 131873 is the number. It is going to be a big week in Parliament. So over the next couple of nights with our news hour, we have over the last year tried to give you as much information as possible, and it is detailed and sometimes a bit overwhelming. I guess it's like a big colander, our immigration system, because there are a whole range of working visas and student visas and arrangements with other countries where there's no cap on it, and no one seems to know exactly how many people are coming and going. And I went through this last week, and there's a lot of focus again today on the question of temporary graduates. Now, if you're listening last week, we went through the numbers with Abel Rizvi, who tracks these numbers, and saying, for instance, that temporary graduates, up to 271,191, that's in the middle of this year, that's temporary graduates. Now, that is up from a number, this is pre-COVID, was well under 100,000. Big, big increase. And he was saying, and interestingly, because he's been saying this for years, if we're going to deal with this, this whole student visa thing, which is really built around the notion of creating an education industry, but it's got out of control. And he's saying the way to do it is you get a graduate visa after you've studied here if you are coming out of your study with a skill that we need. And we're talking here about potentially construction and some of the health areas. And if you haven't got a skill that we need, then you just go home. And that would mean a lot of people would then go home who are here now. That would significantly reduce the number of people are here and reduce net overseas migration. That's one to watch later in the week if the government does come up with the changes it's grappling with at the moment in relation to immigration. And I also notice the question of AI. Now, I've got a note here, AI, the con job of the century, one of our listeners saying. Now, AI is happening everywhere. We've got data centres being built in this country at a massive rate. And John Blackburn, who we speak to on supply chains and fuel security and the rest, he's a former Defence Force, he's a senior member of the Defence Forces who's moved to this area advising on resilience, supply chains, fuel security. He was working with Jim Molan when Jim was alive, who was warning about fuel security issues. But he's put out a report on AI, and he says they've done a whole lot of workshops with people about the impact of AI. This is most interesting. He says AI won't cause cognitive decline on its own, but accelerates a decline already underway. He was a test pilot. So his example that he gives is when avionics took over navigation, some pilots stopped building the mental map of where they were flying. I've heard this from people who've told me that there was a point where they went from one one model of the 747 to the next model, and it was put to, I mean, I'm a simpleton when it comes to this stuff, but the way it was explained to me, that one 747, you actually flew it. You had a fair bit of control over it. They moved to the next level, were essentially pushing buttons, and it was computerized. So some of you who are pilots might laugh at this, but essentially he's saying, as avionics improved, the actual flying of the plane, a lot of the work was taken over. He said some pilots stopped building the mental map of where they were flying. When the automation failed, some struggled. Cognitive skills decay faster than physical ones and they come back slower. So if you've got the AI doing it all for you and taking over the thinking that you're doing, then you're not actually exercising your brain. It's a very good point. And my former colleague who I've worked with on radio, who used to run newspapers and was essentially running the Telegraph and the Herald and all the newspapers and ran Channel 9's news, Gary Linnell, very smart man. He wrote a piece, I think last week, some work that's been done saying there's been a 25% reduction in the number of words that are used by people each day. And it's largely among young people who aren't using as many words. They don't talk. They don't talk on the phone. They send texts. And so it's all done in shorthand and there aren't as many words being used. And that just reduces your cognitive capacity. It's why Stephen Fennec, and I'll go through it again with Stephen. Stephen, because he works in tech, he's surrounded by tech. Tech sort of does so much of what he does, but he's got a room where he goes in and does Lego and a whole lot of stuff so he can keep that tactile capacity to think and do things. So you may be someone who's in that boat. You may have noticed kids aren't using as many words, aren't speaking as much. Give us a call. Let us know. We'll talk tech shortly with Stephen Fennec. And I mention all of that because the South Australian government has announced a royal commission into AI, a royal commission. This is Peter Malinauskas. So he's saying that there's going to be a royal commission into AI. They're going to examine the impact of AI, how we can harness AI to provide benefit as opposed to some of the consequences I've just described. But is this another example of slamming the door shut after the horse has bolted? I think maybe it is. Stephen's going to join us shortly. It's 9:15 right now.
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1: At 18 minutes past nine, yes, this one here from Jerry. How many people know how to read a map or street directory these days? Most just rely on their mobile phone. We had this conversation with the Duck. I reckon it might have been beginning of this year or the end of last year when there was a big mobile phone outage. I think it was the Optus outage. And so he's travelling in the bush. And so he didn't have any connection. So suddenly you've got no connection. And if you've got no connection in the middle of nowhere, that can be a problem. Now, he always carries a paper map. And if in a situation where, touch wood, there's some sort of massive cyber meltdown, or if there was some sort of conflict, it's very easy that we could be cyber attacked. And so everything's down and there's no internet. Those maps would be worth a lot. Little map, little paper map that you've got. Have you got a map, Mark? You know, you almost people be fighting over the maps. So, look, let's get straight into this now at 19 past nine.
14: We're about to hit you with the trick of technology.
13: And now on Nights, Stephen Fennick from Tech Guide.
1: Yes, Stephen Fennick joins us every Monday night to talk tech. 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Plenty to talk about, but on first of all...
15: Yep.
1: Have you got a paper map? Have you ever, if you pulled up in the middle of nowhere?
15: No, I don't.
1: Because when I had the conversation with the Duck, I promised myself I'd get one. Of course I haven't. But I should have, you should have some sort of something.
15: I don't. But I don't know whether we spoke about it last week, but the Telstra satellite? Remember, I think they've expanded. Yep. You used to only be able to send messages on Telstra satellite now.
1: Mm.
15: Now you can actually access maps. So if there is an outage, or you're outside of the network, you can connect Apple Maps, Google Maps via satellite to still find your way.
1: If they're all down,
15: if they're all gone,
1: paper map.
15: Yeah.
1: And the question is,
15: a paper map
1: would you actually know how to read it upside down?
15: Have it the right way up.
1: All the stuff with the maps. At 20 past nine, as always, if you want to ask Stephen about a product, you've had a tech issue, I've got one for you, which I'm going to raise shortly about televisions.
15: Righto.
1: Any question at all? 131873. You can also text 0460 873 873. At 20 past nine. Now, I was talking about your room.
15: Yep.
1: To keep your mind going, because you are surrounded by tech.
15: Yes.
1: But again, just to remind people, because I think it's a really interesting one that you've got a room with, Sudoku.
15: Yeah.
1: Lego.
15: Well, yeah, it's my home in my theater room. But there is a little section, a little table in there where I can do my Lego. I've got a turntable in there, so I'm playing my vinyl records. Mm. And it's just me, non-screen activity time. So I often do Sudoku, like I've got a book full of them, and I use pen and paper. I don't do them on any screens. I do a lot of jigsaw puzzles too. I love a jigsaw and my Lego as well. And I'm getting into I've right into 3D printing, and a lot of the 3D prints that I make, I have to paint them. So it's like, you know, when you were a kid, you used to paint your models.
1: Yep.
15: So I'm getting into that as well.
1: Yeah. Well, I think
15: I think, keep your brain doing something else.
1: And I think Hobby Co still does a roaring trade in those old Airfix
15: models.
1: Kits.
15: Oh yeah.
1: You glue it together. You paint it. You do it lovingly.
15: Yeah, absolutely.
1: That's just quite wonderful.
15: Well, I think, you know, I spend enough time. I think I spend more time in front of a screen than most people. And I do deliberately take the time to step away and just focus on something else.
1: It's not a bad thing, though, for parents, anyone,
15: well,
1: really.
15: Good to keep your brain. Like, mate, I'm 58 now, so I don't want to be, I want to keep my brain working. I don't want to, it's use it or lose it time, you know? I want to keep using it and, but without just being, just staring at a screen all the time.
1: Someone tells me here, is that right? $51 for a Sydney street directory? Could that be the case?
15: That, is, that sounds
1: it was,
15: accurate.
1: It was Sydways and Bridgeways.
15: Well, you think about it, they don't sell as many now, so they've got to put price up. Yeah, yeah.
1: That would be right. Yeah. Maybe. All right. Very good.
15: They still produce it that way. Every year there's a street, you can buy a street directory. They still do it. They don't sell as many as they used to, but
1: well,
15: there's still a
1: price has gone up.
15: Loyal band of people. Yeah.
1: 22 minutes past nine. Now, of course, Optus Stadium in Perth. It's a huge stadium. Yep. It's been very, very successful. I've been lucky enough to go to
15: Optus
1: Stadium.
15: I was there on the weekend, yeah. Yeah.
1: All right. So you've gone to Optus Stadium.
15: Yeah.
1: And it's very high tech.
15: Oh, yeah. It's called Optus Stadium, and naturally Optus has got pretty solid network infrastructure inside. But it's sort of really state of the art how they've configured it so that, I'm sure you've had this experience. You've been at a big game, big crowd, and you're trying to send a message and all the cells are all blocked and crowded. Can't get a message out. You can't get one in.
1: Nightmare.
15: So even with 60,000 people sitting in there, that's capacity. There is the network is still 4G, 5G, and giving every section of the stadium their own little network. There's 28 different zones in there, antennas pointed in the right way. There's the ability too for them to, because you think about it, you go to the footy, there'll be fans who want to make calls, share content, download stuff. But then there's other people, media there. They need to connect. Also, too, the vendors, selling your pies and your beers, they have to have a part of the network too. Optus also has the ability within that stadium to create what they call a network. They've got network slicing. So they can basically reserve a lane of the network for a specific purpose. So in this case, imagine the vendors in and out of the stadium have a slice of the network that they can access to make those transactions happen quickly.
1: Yeah.
15: Or I think they use it at the supercars. Optus provided the supercars with a network slice so they can communicate with their drivers and get the data back and forth from the vehicles as well. So there's all these capabilities. And there was interesting stats about the last Wednesday night they had AC Milan and Inter, I think, played 52,000. They uploaded 2.6 terabytes of data to the fans, made 10,600 phone calls, and all without skipping a beat because how the network was configured inside the stadium.
1: Yep. Right, so that's Optus Stadium in Perth. Pretty incredible.
15: Oh, it's an amazing venue. I was there Saturday night for the Juventus Inter match. Mm. 50,000 people there, so decent crowd, great atmosphere. Yeah, and I was watching on my phone. I was watching on the Galaxy Fold 8. I had the Souths game playing live on KO as well.
1: Well, the reason I didn't mention because in the past I've gone and it's by when I've got the AFL team and the NRL team, and so I go to one or the other if it's a final or whatever. Yeah. I'm looking, I'm thinking, I can't get a signal here.
15: Yeah.
1: So I've ended up, doing it old school, which is the best way, by the
15: way, this is cellular connection too, not Wi-Fi. They've got Wi-Fi in there, but it's your 4G, 5G connection that is just,
1: at 25 and a half past nine, just on a slightly separate thing, because I know, and people, you don't talk sport. Well, we're supposed to be talking tech.
15: Why not?
1: But you say you've gone to the Inter Milan Juventus. Yeah, so these are two Serie A games, football teams ahead of the new season.
15: Yeah.
1: So they've come out here, and this is part of their pre-season. So they play, and you go to a game like that, and you look around, and the place is packed with people who are fans of those teams.
15: And people also coming from, that's what the stats show, there were people from other countries like China, India. They were all coming from everywhere.
1: Particularly that Juventus jumper, which is a kind of a black and white
15: black
1: jumper.
15: Black and white, yeah, like the Collingwood colours. Yeah.
1: That's right. And so it's always a great mystery because the A-League's always thought, well, why can't we have that? But now increasingly people are watching Italian football, English Premier League, and the standard is, it's hard because then the A-League's got to compete with all of that.
15: That was the stadium too. They played State of Origin game last year. I think they even played a test match there. Remember that was the two-day test match last summer that lasted only two days.
1: Right.
15: Yeah. And they've obviously have league AFL. There's an AFL game there every week because it's the West Coast Eagles and Fremantle Dockers home ground as well.
1: Yeah, yeah, and the Dockers are the premiership favourites.
15: There you go.
1: And they've never won the
15: comp. In form.
1: So there you go.
15: Yeah.
1: Now, one of our listeners saying, several months ago I bought a map of New South Wales from a local newsagent. It was $20.99.
15: Wow.
1: So I just thought, I'm thinking these things might be worth getting hold of. You never,
15: Collectors' items. Yeah.
1: And then Roz is saying, I like regional paper maps. You can see where you're relative to other, where you are relative to other places without a screen jumping around and unwanted info popping up. Hard to buy paper maps anywhere now. Roz has sent me this. Says the Duck sends them. And the Duck gets plugged in everywhere, even now from our listeners. I do know he sells them, the Duck, because I've asked him about them. But I think the old style.
15: Yeah.
1: Reading
15: well, the
1: maps.
15: Problem today is you to read, even back in the day, I suppose, even to read a map, you got to stop. You can't be driving and look at a map at the same time. Or if you trust your wife or your partner in the passenger seat to do the navigation, that usually worked for me.
1: Yep. Now, Graham says, I was not aware of this, so others might not be too. I've been using Microsoft Copilot for my work.
15: Yep.
1: Using it more and more for productivity. Just got a message that I've run out of AI tokens for the month. Can you explain what Microsoft Copilot is?
15: Yeah, Copilot is the AI that comes on the PCs. The latest Windows PCs has Copilot Plus.
1: Mm-hmm.
15: Now, it's a Microsoft product. And there's a free version of it that comes with every computer. But if you're using it a lot, and asking it more and demanding more from it, then you run out of, there's a certain amount of tokens you get for free.
1: I don't know
15: how much, but you reach a certain point where you need to go to the pro level. Mm. Sounds like he needs to go to the pro level.
1: Yep. So he didn't realize it was limited on a paid Microsoft account. Back to the old way of working for the rest of the month. That's some great.
15: Yeah, but you know what? If you don't use Copilot, I know an AI agent really gets to know you well, but you know, there's no stopping you using Google Gemini or ChatGPT or Grok, you know, the Twitter Elon Musk one. Mm. They all work pretty well. Yeah. Mm.
1: Okay. You got Buddha's birthday today, have you? You come in here.
15: It's my youngest daughter's birthday, Hayley. Yeah. She's 26 today. She's fantastic. The one who had her little boy a couple of months ago.
1: Fantastic.
15: Yeah, my baby's birthday. Yeah.
1: Lovely. That's and that really can be a bit of a sobering thing, can't it?
15: When you
1: start to think about.
15: Yep.
1: That, so 26 would be year 2000.
15: That's correct. She was born August, a month before the Olympics. She was born.
1: Yeah. 131873 is our number. 29.5 minutes past 9. Stephen Fenix here, techguide.com.au. Now, one of the last things I did before I headed home, headed to work today, I headed out of the bedroom and I looked across and I said, ALEXA, off. Stop. So it was playing. I just asked it to play the radio and I'm leaving. So I tell it stop.
15: Yes.
1: So I don't want to have everyone's Alexas go off, but with Alexa, there's an Alexa Plus telling me that's going to be what? Turbocharged.
15: Well, it is more AI, more conversational, more powerful, more agentic, can do stuff for you. Cause most people use AI, including Alexa, as just to answer questions. What's this? Can you do this for me? But now you can actually do more with it. And anyone who's got an Alexa, Amazon said to me, 98% of devices that are out there will work with Alexa Plus because it's not reliant, unlike your phone, it's not reliant on the processing power of your device. Mm. It all happens in the cloud. So that's why even if you've got like a 5-year-old Echo, it'll still work.
1: Yep.
15: But get this, what the price of Alexa Plus, if you're not a Prime member, is $29.99 a month, right? If you're not a Prime member. But guess how much it costs to be a Prime member per month? $9.99.
1: Yeah, so this is where they get you in Amazon.
15: Well, I should be a Prime member.
1: So Amazon gets you in. You sign up for Prime, Amazon Prime.
15: Yep.
1: You get the Amazon Prime.
15: Well, you get the fast shipping, free shipping, but you get Prime Video, which is great.
1: Yeah.
15: You get Amazon Music. You even get a reading service, like a Kindle service, Amazon's version of that, among other things, and you get Alexa Plus.
1: Yeah. Fascinating. It's why they're lacing you in
15: now,
1: again. For $9.99, you can have something. You can, I don't know when the cutoff is, but I've done it a couple of times. Gee, I want one of those.
15: Yep.
1: They'll deliver it at 5 o'clock the next morning.
15: If you're thinking about it at 7 o'clock at night, it'll be on your doorstep at 4 a.m.
1: Yeah.
15: Crazy.
1: Now we are talking tech here, but of course we're talking about, the vintage ways of reading maps and getting around. Yeah. So Peter, what have you got for us, Peter?
10: Yeah, I know it's a tech guide and all that, but I'm just going, you made me drag out an old map. I'm a cab driver in the 70s. I've just found his Gregory's.
15: Oh, what year?
10: I'm not sure. There's no date on it. Yeah. But the furthest it went was Richmond. On this Kerman, the furthest on the top.
15: Yeah.
10: The Oaks. And went as far as Keringai.
15: Wow. Right,
10: Palm Beach. Yep. And down the bottom towards Canola Way was Canola.
15: Wow.
1: It is fascinating, Peter, because, look, this goes back quite a few years. My late uncle, when he died, I actually got a – I retrieved a street directory, and I think it's a late 50s one.
15: Wow.
1: And I'm going through. I couldn't believe it.
15: Oh, yeah. Lots changed.
1: Oh, well, of course.
15: That's one surprising thing. I remember when GPSs started to come in sort of in the early 2000s and how there was always lots of updates. I'm thinking, how much can a map change in a year? But surprisingly, a lot.
1: It can.
15: They've changed heaps.
1: Yeah, it can.
15: Yeah.
1: Tony's asking the question, and I know you can give him an answer.
15: Yeah.
1: Can you buy portable Blu-ray DVD players?
15: Not really, no. You can buy portable DVD players. You can buy drives that connect to a laptop and then play on a laptop, but standalone Blu-ray with a screen, I don't think you can get them. You can get DVD, though.
1: Standalone, but will that play the Blu-rays?
15: If you get a Blu-ray drive for your computer,
1: yes,
15: that'll burn Blu-ray but also play Blu-ray. On your computer.
1: But if you get a Blu-ray...
15: No, the DVD player won't play Blu-ray. No, it's DVD.
1: Because you can see a lot of these advertised on Temu and other places. They have these small ones.
15: Yeah.
1: But not Blu-ray.
15: No, because you think about the market, right? You want to watch a movie in full HD. You're going to stream it on your computer. You're not going to... Okay. On your phone. You're not going to take a disc out with you. So the market for it isn't there. Yeah. But DVD, DVDs came out before smartphones really took off, and that's hung around. That's kind of been the technology. Yeah.
1: Sound like we're plugging Amazon here, but I'm guessing, Tony, if there was one, you go onto the Amazon website.
15: I don't think there is.
1: If there is one, it would be there.
15: The closest you can get is, like I said, if you've got a laptop and this portable, you can buy a portable Blu-ray drive for your computer, plug that in, and maybe play it on the go like that on your computer, on your laptop.
1: Right. Yeah. 131873 is our number. It is a Monday night, depending on where you are. Very cold in the city. You've got a wind jacket on.
15: I've got my little puffer jacket on.
1: Yeah,
15: that's the Sam Myself Association jacket on.
1: I can't wait for the start of spring. 25 and a half minutes to 10 now.
16: Anthony Albanese's been called out over a joke that he made about the leader of Japan. The Japanese Prime Minister gifted our PM melons, and that led to Anthony Albanese cracking this gag.
17: Got a couple of melons. She brought two.
16: And he made suggestive hand gestures in front of his chest. Australia's former ambassador to Japan has called the joke insulting. But the PM's office is saying the gag had nothing to do with the Japanese leader's body. So what was the gag about then, PM?
18: Ben Fordham Live, 2GB.
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1: 131873 is the number now at 22 and a half minutes to 10. I did come across a story. Our 4BC listeners will be aware of this at the Ecker, I'm pretty sure, but I'll get to it in a moment. But before we do it, let's go to Anna, who's called in. Hello, Anna.
28: Hello.
15: Hi, Anna.
28: Hi, Stephen. It was just about the news story that came out, I think, at the beginning of last week or on the weekend, mm-hmm. about the US banning robot vacuum cleaners from 2028.
15: Yep. Not just, they're banning them that if they're made in China. That's right. The US Federal Communications Commission has banned it, and amid concerns about data privacy, because you think about this, their thinking is, well, these are robots in our homes. Who knows what sort of information they're collecting? These companies deny that the only data that they're gathering is to map your house and make sure they find their way around your home. But they've decided that, by 2028, No, the ban won't come into effect till then. An existing stock that's already there is okay, but they're looking at sort of having tighter data and privacy measures for not just robot vacuums. That's the main one, but other similar devices as well.
28: Okay, yeah. Because they listed Dyson, and I thought, oh wow! Like if I was looking at one, and the two that I was looking at were Dyson and Miele.
15: Yep.
28: But at the Miele shop, they said that to connect it to Wi-Fi and use the robot vacuum cleaner, you need to use the serial number, which makes it more secure. Does that sound right to you?
15: Yeah, no, well, if it's connected to your network, then you need to, I've set up 50 robot vacuums in my time. You need to connect it to your network and also type in the password to the network so we can access the network. And my network's secure. Nothing's getting out of my network, but there's fears, as there has been for other things, like, you know, even Chinese-made cars. And you mentioned China and people. Remember the big TikTok fear about how all our data, they're looking at all our data and all that sort of stuff. So these things come in waves, and this is the latest wave of paranoia from the US government, thinking that, because the consideration is that these are in our homes, and they've got cameras and Wi-Fi, and they can see stuff and collect data. But the data they collect is to make them better at cleaning your house rather than anything else. But that's the reason why.
1: Yep.
15: Yeah.
1: It is. You wonder about you.
15: Yeah. Well, you know, every now and again, stories like this come up about, you know, I mentioned TikTok. That gets in the news. Cars as well. Like the story like a couple of months ago was, oh, South Korean made cars are spying on us too. And I remember doing a radio interview on 4BC driving a Kia, thinking, well, I'm in a Kia talking about this stuff. So they're probably hearing this conversation as well.
1: Yep.
15: But the cars do share data, but it's like telemetry and the data to make them more efficient, rather than our conversations.
1: You're still going to get it, Anna, because they do. Yeah, apparently they work. They work a treat. Apparently,
15: the Dyson robot vacuum is really good. The latest one.
28: So you're not worried and you think they're great?
15: Not in the slightest am I worried.
28: Okay.
15: Yeah.
28: Okay.
15: Buy it and enjoy it.
28: Okay.
15: Yeah.
28: Thank you.
15: No problem.
1: Thank you. All right. There you go. So, look, I was talking about the Alexa earlier.
15: Yeah.
1: I mean, the speaker is actually listening.
15: It is.
1: All the time.
15: And just on that, there is a privacy dashboard so you can actually see everything that it's heard. And even hear the recordings. You know, it records. You can hear back all the commands you made.
1: Can I?
15: As well, yeah.
1: So I can go to my Alexa.
15: You can go to your privacy dashboard, see everything you've...

0: I've got nothing to hide, mate. You can look at my...
1: No, not about you. I'm talking about some of the people I work with.
0: All right.
1: Who've been hiding their age. Let's go to Peter, who's on the line now. Hello, Peter.
2: G'day, John.
1: Yes, mate.
0: Hi, mate.
2: I just want to tell a little story about my 50-year-old son. I'm now 84.
0: Yep.
2: He was born frank dyslexic.
0: Uh-huh.
2: So he couldn't read or write properly. Went right through high school. Then when he did his apprenticeship as a joiner, carpenter, he couldn't read maps. So I had to get map pages photocopied, sellotape them together, and then draw the line with a texter of where he had to go when he went away to the bush working, and also with the parts of Sydney. That man now is using technology. He reads into his, he speaks into his phone, gets messages back through his phone. He employs two men. They get paid.
0: Yeah.
2: I mean,
1: That's where technology really helps.
0: Absolutely. Yeah. There's one area, like mapping, GPS, that's got us out of trouble.
1: But people like Peter's son, who are using the glasses because they're vision impaired, the glass telling them where to go.
0: Yeah, exactly right.
1: That's a fantastic story, Peter.
0: Great work,
1: You must be very proud, mate.
0: You went to a lot of trouble, mate. Well done.
2: I love him. I'm very proud of him.
0: Good luck to him. What's his name?
2: Cameron.
0: Good luck to him. Good on you, Cameron.
1: It's a great story, mate.
0: Good work, mate.
1: It's a really good story. Now, can I, at 16 to 10, because our Brisbane listeners know, because it's been at the ECHA at the show, so this is work that's been done by this is the University of the Sunshine Coast, and they've got these Unitree go-to robotic dogs, and they're every night at the ECHA, they're actually performing in the main arena.
0: Wow.
1: And so they're herding livestock. They're doing it alongside traditional working dogs. So these are robotic dogs.
0: Wow.
1: Now what they're saying, and I'm just reading here, it says they can, they can respond to basic voice commands. Each year they're making them a little more sophisticated.
0: Yep.
1: And it says it's designed to help graziers manage livestock in difficult or dangerous terrain. So it may be areas where even your wonderful sheepdog, you really don't want to be sending him up there.
0: No.
1: So you can have these.
0: Send the robots in. Yeah, right. You don't have to clean them or feed them either. You don't have to clean up after them or feed them either.
1: Yeah. Very good point.
0: Yeah.
1: They just be charged though, don't they?
0: Just charge, plug them in overnight, mate. Yeah.
1: Well, presumably.
0: In their robot kennels.
1: Robot kennels, yeah. Yeah, so this is the world in which.
0: And that's at the ECHA, you were saying. So you can so people can go see this.
1: Yeah, that's right.
0: Wow.
1: If you're in Queensland, you can go and have a look at that one. And some of you may have already seen it. If someone's seen it, let us know.
0: Yeah, you know what? They also
1: Because I reckon
0: use,
1: that would look really bizarre.
0: I've seen these used by bomb squads too. They send them in to defuse bombs and stuff to go in and take a look. Mm. Yeah.
1: 14.5 minutes to 10. Of course, tomorrow night's the census, so you've got a letter. We've got our letter there. We're going to do it.
0: You've done yours yet? Or?
1: No. We're supposed to do it tomorrow night.
0: Well, if you know where you're going to be, you can do it early.
1: Well, I'm going to be here.
0: Yeah.
1: But look, and it just makes you sick, the scum that tries to steal from people. So telcos are saying be vigilant against scammers.
0: Yeah.
1: Who could be trying to access personal data and financial information.
0: No one's going to ring you to help you with it.
1: Yep.
0: No one's going to email you to do it. You got to do this yourself. That's the whole idea of the census. Yep. You got to tell them, we'll do it all online. You can request. I think it's a bit too late now to request a paper one because you got to do it tomorrow.
1: But what they do is they're ringing people. They're targeting. Yeah, well, not even necessarily targeting older people, but they just send these calls out. And they hope that they'll latch onto someone who might be a little, maybe a little,
0: not quite tech savvy.
1: Maybe they haven't followed it at all.
0: Yeah.
1: So they're thinking, all right, well, this is obviously the ABS, and they give them all this information.
0: Yeah.
1: Terrible.
0: Careful. Yeah, like I said, if you're listening to this, no one is going to call you to help. No one is going to email you. So if you do get those calls, they are scams.
1: Yeah. I also notice that in just the space of 5 years,
0: a
1: whole lot of jobs, and we might do a bit of this tomorrow, some of the jobs that were listed last time as options have now been folded in. So, for instance, print journalists and radio journalists are now all lumped in as journalists.
0: Yeah.
1: And then there's also an option because employment changes.
0: Yeah.
1: There's an option for influencer. Now, this is someone who has got themselves a TikTok or an Instagram account.
0: Got a lot of followers.
1: What is an influencer? Because there's a lot of people who call themselves influencers and claim to be influencers.
0: Yeah. Influencers tend to be personalities on social media with millions.

0: millions of followers who, you know, do deals with companies to highlight them. I know for a fact that tech companies take it, like the Apple, the iPhone launch coming up in a month and a bit.
1: Mm-hmm.
0: They'll take just as many influencers as they will journalists. So that's how that's progressed.
2: So an influencer will say, here I am in this beautiful, so it's a female.
0: Yep.
2: I'm sitting in this beautiful dress and it's come from here and look at this.
0: Yep.
2: And so the presumption is they'll give them the dress free and yes. pay them to do it.
0: Yes.
2: And someone's going to go, oh, she's wearing that dress. I'll go out and buy it.
0: I'll go buy that. Yeah,
2: do right. they?
0: That's it. Yeah,
2: really?
0: They do. They do. Yeah.
2: Really?
0: But yeah, there's a great account on Instagram that calls out influencers as well, like where they're acting up and sort of feeling so privileged and entitled. Some funny videos that they're sort of anti-influencer videos that they go just as viral as well.
2: Yeah. Thank you. A couple of people saying, lovely positive story from Cameron's dad.
0: Yeah,
2: what a
0: that's
2: great
0: beautiful.
2: Dad he
0: that's
2: is.
0: Great.
2: So much pride.
0: Yeah. And he said he now employs two people.
2: Yeah, that's right.
0: Good luck to him.
2: Yeah. I've got another really good one for you coming up in the next hour of the show, along with our friend Craig Bennett. But let's take a break. Come back in a moment with more tech here from Stephen Fenwick.
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2: 131873 is the number. Lots of messages from you in relation to AI, in relation to influencers, and David saying he's filling out the census. He's a gay Aboriginal one-armed lesbian Buddhist with a lisp. How they prove otherwise? Well, they can't. We talked about this last week. Well,
0: they
2: can't.
0: Yeah, so, crazy. Were there a lot of people last time, 10 years ago, the last sense they were saying they're Jedis? Yeah.
2: Jedi
0: was their religion.
2: In terms of your religion. So we'll see what comes of all of that once.
0: It's an honour system, eh? You've got to be up front. I'm sure there's people going to have a bit of fun with it.
2: Yep. I'm an anti-influencer because 90% of them aren't the sharpest tools on the shed. I think that's probably true, actually. Yep. Now, headphones,
0: yes.
2: Bose, the quiet comfort. They've always been kind of at the very blue chip end of headphones.
0: Absolutely,
2: the Bose.
0: These are the new quiet comfort headphones, second generation. New slight design, redesign. Audio quality is amazing, but you know what they've introduced is spatial audio now, so they can have, there's different modes you can listen to. I don't know, have you ever heard spatial audio and how sort of depending on the mode you're listening to, it's like it's like you're sitting at a concert and the performance is in front of you, and then if you turn your head, the performance stays pinned to that part of the room. So it's like that's the one mode of spatial. The other mode is that it moves with you as you go around. That's good if you're on a train or whatever.
2: Okay.
0: And there's also a cinematic mode too where it sort of pumps the dialogue a bit clearer from the center. So it's like it's like when you watch a TV, you notice that the dialogue always comes through the center channel of your TV so that the actors are talking, they're coming from the television. So there's all that improved active noise cancellation, which is Bose has been sort of known as having among the best active noise cancellation. But this year too, some great new colors too. Bose normally pretty conservative on the color side, normally black and white. Now they've got green and mauve and mint and all kinds of colours too. So pictures on Tech Guide if you want to check them out.
2: Okay.
0: Price too, I should tell you the price. $549.95. Yes. Premium headphones.
2: Yeah, they are premium Bluetooth headphones. From what you say, the sound, you will notice.
0: Absolutely, yeah.
2: The quality. Now,
0: that's what you pay for.
2: I'm trying to find a Harvey Norman ad that I saw. Here it is.
0: Yep.
2: Now, so here's the Harvey Norman ads because we see these two pages. And again, it could be JB anywhere.
0: Yep.
2: And I've talked about these TVs. So you're getting yourself, say you're looking for a 75-inch TV.
0: Yep.
2: And you can get one. I think they've got the, get one for, here it is. Mini LED TV, right?
0: Yep.
2: With Samsung Vision AI.
0: Yep.
2: And it's $1,277, right?
0: For a 75 inch.
2: That's for a 75 inch. Then I've gone over the page and then I found the mini LED. This is, again, the Samsung. And it's, this one here is, this is a smaller TV, mini LED, but it is $2,477. So it's $1,000 more.
0: Probably a higher model. Better model.
2: So I was looking at it. Most of the techs are the same except the one that's $1,200 is 60 hertz refresh rate.
0: Yes.
2: This one is 144 hertz refresh rate.
0: 144 because
2: so
0: that's
2: when
0: good
2: I compare
0: for sport,
2: the two, 60 compared to 144. Yeah. So when I'm looking, just compare, what
0: you'll
2: am I getting?
0: You'll notice the difference. So it's, and it's good if you, because you love watching sport, having a low refresh rate means that you're, because fast moving action, like sport and action movies, you see a lot of judder. And having the motion, the higher refresh rate means smoother. Mm. The 144 hertz too is also for gamers. Gamers, games are built in the 144 hertz so that, you know, we're not just watching movies and sport. A lot of people play games on them.
2: But say you're watching
0: That's
2: sport.
0: A big difference. Now you'll
2: watching,
0: notice the difference.
2: Rugby league in particular, AFL, when they're moving in the EPL, they're moving around quickly. So that little bleeding
0: you get see a little like a blur, like a drag,
2: with
0: a judder. Yeah, with the 60
2: so
0: hertz.
2: So the higher refresh rate.
0: Higher refresh rate, the better.
2: And you're paying a lot more.
0: Absolutely. Yeah, that's a key feature.
2: Okay. So, I'm learning. Yeah.
0: There you go.
2: Techguide.com.au. People can go to your website, TECH.
0: Certainly can.
2: Techguide.com.au, so they can.
0: Everything we spoke about tonight is there and much more.
2: And so much more. We'll have you back again next week.
0: Well, I'll be here.
2: There he is, Stephen Fenwick, 3:30 to 10.
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19: Good evening, I'm Jamel Wells. The federal government and opposition are playing down the latest opinion poll, which shows dwindling support for the two major parties. News poll reveals Labor's primary vote is down to 29%, while the coalition is on 18. Both are under pressure from One Nation. Liberal leader Angus Taylor won't be drawn on the polls, but says he'll continue articulating the coalition's policy.
20: What I'll take accountability for is getting out every single day with my team, strong plan, and explaining that to Australians. I'm not going to comment on polls because at the end of the day, the poll that matters is the one that happens on election day.
19: Sydney Airport passengers are being assured air traffic control staffing challenges will be improved by next month. Hundreds of flights were delayed Friday and Saturday after staff called in sick. On Sunday, a Jetstar plane almost hit a Qatar Airways plane on the runway. Federal Transport Minister Catherine King says more staff are being hired.
21: The fact that we've got 91 new air traffic controllers in the system, 95 coming on board this year, really aggressively recruiting and retaining staff as well.
19: There are reports staff at a new mental health service in Victoria are concerned about deteriorating patient care. The Age claims at least six senior staff at the Parkville Youth Mental Health Service have quit in a year. Two patient deaths have been referred to the coroner and WorkSafe is investigating security concerns at the centre. More than a million people have been evacuated in eastern China due to a typhoon. Typhoon Dolphin has brought heavy rain with around 1,000 flights cancelled in Shanghai. It's been downgraded to a tropical storm, but there's still severe flooding and the risk of landslides. Back home, Perth's largest local government area will consider a notice of motion to ban data centres. Jamie Smith reports.
3: The city of Stirling could be the first local government in the country to take a hard stance on data centres. Councillor Suzanne Migdale's proposal cites numerous impacts, which she says are difficult to reconcile with residential amenity, local environmental management and sustainable planning outcomes. They include electricity and water demands, environmental impacts and additional costs to the community. If the notice of motion is approved, the council will request a report from the chief executive before a formal vote is made.
19: And Queensland-based women's fashion brand Proud Poppy has closed some stores and moved into voluntary administration. Stores have closed at Shell Harbour and Wagga in New South Wales and Sale, Doncaster and Shepparton in Victoria. In finance, one Australian dollar buying around 70 US cents.
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19: Geelong has held an emergency board meeting to work out its response to the AFL over the concussion waiver scandal. The Cats have until close of business tomorrow to explain themselves. Four-time premiership winner Brian To'o is the latest big-name recruit for new NRL team, the PNG Chiefs. The champion Panthers winger has signed a three-year deal. Bulldogs utility Kurt Mann, confident former Panthers at his club, including captain Stephen Crichton, won't join To'o in Port Moresby.
22: I think the boys are all pretty safe and secure here. We have a good group here and everyone enjoys each other's company. Those boys that left the Panthers and ended up here, they're pretty crucial to what we're doing here.
19: And the Perth Wildcats have confirmed the return of veteran centre Angus Brandt on a one-year contract. That's news and sport.
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19: Windy and partly cloudy with a slight chance of a shower in the outer west overnight. Tomorrow, fine and sunny with a top of 21. Wednesday, partly cloudy with a top of 20. Sunny on Thursday, 19. Mostly sunny Friday. Showers forecast for the weekend. Right now in the city, 13 degrees. 9 in Bankstown, 8 in Campbelltown, 14 in Gosford and Penrith. I'm Jamel Wells. There'll be more news at 11 on your news leader, Sydney's 2GB.
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0: Evening all, 8 minutes past 10 is the time here on this Monday night. Welcome along. I hope it's going well for you wherever you are listening to us here on this Monday. We've got a bit coming up, including a fantastic story about a family-owned company that's been doing amazing work in an area where you would think it's really, really difficult. They're making something that, well, in Australia is increasingly tough because of the competition, but they've been doing it successfully for a long time. It's a great story coming up for you very, very shortly. Also, if you follow rugby league, you'd have seen all the stories over the weekend about the Perth Bears. Of course, they're coming to the competition next year, the Perth Bears, and my friend Chris Vag, who runs Pass It On Clothing, does fantastic work among the people who are homeless and who are less fortunate than us. And as part of their fundraising, they've got a big fundraiser coming up on Friday. This is in Sydney at Percy's Hotel, the North Sydney Hotel. So look, if you're in that area, they've got the Bears Heritage Long Lunch. Greg Florimo and Michael Butner celebrating the past and building the future. So there might be a North Sydney Bears fan or an old Bears fan that wants to go along. It's for a very, very good cause. That's happening on Friday night. Just do a Google search, the Bears Heritage Long Lunch. It'll come up there. They've got some tickets left, not many, but I told him I'd give that a mention because it's such a good cause. And for some people who've waited a long time for their team to come back in a different form, that might be a very, very good way to celebrate it. 131873 is our number, and it's now 9 minutes past 10.
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0: 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It's in a presentation box. It comes with tasting notes as well. Plus, you also get the John Stanley Mr. Magoo mug. And tonight, I thought I'd ask this question. Disneyland. Disneyland opened in 1957, the original Disneyland, opened by Walt Disney. So here's my question. From 1957, when Disneyland opened, all the way through to 2000, so it was relatively recently, 2000, there was one thing that the staff of Disneyland were banned from wearing, or you might, or banned from sporting. There was something they were banned from wearing, the staff at Disneyland, and that ban was only lifted in the year 2000. Now, when you look at Walt Disney, you think that's a bit hypocritical. So what was it that they were banned from sporting or wearing, the staff at Disneyland? When you look at it, I mean, well, Murph Hughes wouldn't have got a job there, David Boone, so at that time. So what was it? I've given you enough of a clue there. First person to call through with the answer I'm looking for, which is the correct answer, you win the prizes tonight at 11 minutes past 10. Oh.

0: Yes, let's go to Duncan. Duncan, what's the answer we're looking for here in relation to Disneyland?
1: I think it's a moustache, John.
0: Was a moustache, that's right, until the year 2000. And I think facial hair, little beards, they were banned until about, I think, another 10, 12 years. But for a very long time, he didn't want his staff wearing moustaches, even though he sported one himself. So well done, Duncan. Congratulations. Well done. You have won yourself this fantastic prize from Craft Cartel. craftcartel.com.au. Just go and have a look at that website. 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I mentioned this, no matter how you're listening, smart speaker, the app, 4BC, 2CC, wherever you're listening, all you do is go to the website if you haven't bought from Craft Cartel before and put in craftcartel.com.au/2GB, get $15 off your first purchase, and we'll do that again next week. Plus, you also get the John Stanley Mr. Magoo mug at 12 minutes past 10. 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
0: 17 minutes past 10, yes, I was aware of this. Tommy sends me a note because I follow them, the New York Yankees, mid-1970s, the owner, George Steinbrenner, he decided to ban beards, believed the policy instilled discipline and order within the team. It was only, I think, 2 years ago, until 2 years ago. And so if a player signed with the Yankees, often when they were presented as this new signing, very often the players had... the faces were white because many of these players had been wearing beards for years and they'd arrive at the Yankees and they had to shave a beard off. And so now that policy's been lifted, but was only lifted just a couple of years ago. Thank you very much for that, Tommy. Now, we're going to have Craig Bennett join us later in this hour, but this is a story, but I think is a wonderful story, and it's to do with a company which operates... well, it operates in Australia. It's based in Lidcombe in Sydney, but this is a company called 3-3s. They've been operating since 1919. And they make tinned, well, they make, not tin, they make jars of applesauce and pickles, and they make Mighty Mites. And their products are in all the supermarkets. They've got new no-added sugar beetroot. But what's remarkable about this is the story goes back to 1919. It's a family company, and generation after generation have successfully run this company. And so these beautiful products in these glass jars, which are competing with products that are made around the world, because we know how things have happened with manufacturing, globalization and the like, but they've been making these products all the way back to 1919 when the story started, and they're making them in Sydney. They're using just about complete Australian products. They're sourcing their products from farmers and in some cases market gardeners. They've got a handshake agreement. It's a terrific story. And they're in here because they're trying to promote what they're doing and continuing to promote what they're doing. Michael McAlpine was here. And they're doing some work with us. And I started talking to him. I thought, this is a great story. And I think one of my colleagues, Ray used to do this, used to have them on talk about this some years ago. But it's just such a good story because it goes all the way back to the beginning of the story when you had Stanley Roy McAlpine. He was actually a tram conductor. And he started, his wife was making these pickles, and they were doing them a special way, and they realized there was a business idea here. So I spoke with him earlier today about this story, because I think this is a remarkable story about someone who really believes in doing things and making things in this country. Here's Michael McAlpine. He's the fourth generation going back to 1919. Here is Michael telling the story of his family and his family business. Have a listen.
14: Yeah, so in 1919, Stanley Roy McAlpine decided to go out and sell his lovely mustard pickles that his wife cooked. She was a really good cook. I've got a cookbook here. It's over 110 years old. And they decided to go out and start selling the product. And it went from on a tramway to horse and cart, going from store to store, corner store, selling mustard pickles. And in 1920, you know, the Spanish flu hit, and back then they had no idea what to do, and they just said, don't have any contact. So going through that and selling by horse and cart, incredible to get through just that those beginnings. Incredible story. One of his good friends was Bert Appelhoff, who started Aeroplane Jelly in 1920.
0: Wow. He was on the trams, was he? Stanley, was that what he was doing?
14: Yep. Stanley was a tram conductor.
0: Right. And so his wife made these fantastic pickles, and it was a pickle sandwich he took to work. Is that right?
14: Yeah, and his friends would, you know, pinch them and eat them and say, these are so good. So they eventually convinced him into going out and selling them.
0: And the tram conductor started the business. How many generations back are we talking here?
14: That's four generations back. I'm the fourth, and my daughter's working with me now. She's the fifth.
0: And so I mentioned the pickles are kind of like the product that started all of this, and you're still selling these three threes pickles. I've got sweet mustard pickles, spreadable pickles, and they're still on the shelves today.
14: They are. In most supermarkets, if they don't have them, they've got rocks in their heads. So they're the number one seller across the country. Yeah.
0: So the pickles, so with those pickles, you've got a glass jar, you've got a label, you've got the pickles themselves. Is this all made in Australia?
14: Yep. So one of the key ingredients in the product is the cauliflower, cucumbers, the vegetables come out of the Hawkesbury. So we've been dealing with the Hawkesbury farmers out there, the green trees, since about 1960. So a long time. They're 100-year-old farmers. I've seen Trent, who's running it now. He was born in the year I started here, and it's an incredible story, and he's now got four kids. So I love seeing family generations go through. We've never had a contract. It's just a handshake. They're like extended family.
0: Wow. Okay. No contracts. It's a handshake agreement. They've been providing you with those ingredients for as long as you can remember.
14: Over 60 years.
0: Wow. Okay. And even, I think, am I right that this century you had a crack at the Mighty Mite, which is the, I guess, the spread, the dark spread. Inevitably, people talk about Marmite, they talk about Vegemite. You had a crack at Mighty Mite.
14: Yeah, so look, I'm just a proud Aussie, and I wanted to sit on the shelf beside Vegemite. And I started work here in 87, and I started as a cook and worked on the line cooking for 2 years. And then I progressed into marketing and went out to stores, and I've gone, and I grew up always eating Vegemite. And I've gone, I want to do that one day. And my dad said, well, you better try hard and get good equipment. And so we kept working hard, and in 1996 we started the development work on it. It took 5 years to develop it, and then we launched in 2001. Now, there was a bit of confusion in 2001 because that's when Dick Smith started saying that he's going to do an Aussie Mite and this and that, and he didn't even talk to Australian people like ourselves and find out whether we're actually doing a product. But so we were fully invested, you know, spent a lot of money on it, and we started off Mighty Mite, and that was 25 years ago.
0: Sure. And you're still selling it. I don't know what the market share is. I'm assuming Vegemite's the market leader, but the fact you're still making it suggests you've got a pretty good market.
14: Yeah. Look, we went for a different angle, and we were the original gluten-free spread. So Vegemite wasn't gluten-free, Promite's not gluten-free, Marmite's not gluten-free, and Mighty Mite was an option. I myself, I'm a celiac, and I know how important that is. So, yeah, that's our avenue that we got into. People loved it. It was growing. But, we, you know, in this game, there's always, you know, you're fighting tooth and nails with all sorts of things. So there was an avenue there where Coles deleted us for over 18 months. They realised they made a mistake and they put us back in, but the damage was done after that. So we've been busily sponsoring and marketing and getting back into it. And, you know, we've sponsored things like the Sydney Kings. We used to be known as the Mighty Mite Sydney Kings. Mm. We've sponsored Dick Johnson Racing in the car racing. So, yeah, it's a brand that's very dear to me because I'm an iconic Aussie that just loves Australia. You know, I couldn't be more passionate about Australia, and people here work so damn hard and very deserving of success.
0: So. I've asked a few people just about three threes since I met you in here last week, and they all speak so highly of your business and particularly the fact that you've got this Australian element to it when so many businesses have just been swept away by when we dropped the tariffs, we opened up our economy, and things can be brought in here much cheaper than they could be made in this country. We've seen it with canneries and the like. So how have you managed to do that?
14: Technology advancements. So when I started in 87, we were doing one jar per second. We are now going to be getting close to 5 to 6 jars per second. So we've got to be producing at a more efficient rate. Speed is essential to get the job done in the day. Otherwise, we won't compete against the imported products. minimal tariffs, if none, on certain products out there, and yet we've got to pay land tax, payroll tax, of you course. Name it, fringe benefits tax.
0: That's right.
14: It is very difficult, but yeah, we're not greedy. We try hard.
0: You must have had people say to you, people who work in the business who say, well, you know what, if you set a factory up here or there outside Australia, you can manufacture more cheaply. You don't have to do all the things that you've just described, all the on costs and the taxes. Have you ever been tempted?
14: No. I couldn't ever. I bought the last main Australian cars as much as I could, and we held them on as long as we could. So, advocate for Australia.
0: Australian cars, because we talk cars on a Wednesday. Some of these cars, what have you got? What cars have you got?
14: I had a Ford Territory. I had an XR8 Falcon. I'm a bit of a Ford man. And I've still got a 1976 XB coupe. So that won't be going from the family. So, look, just I want to support Australia. I just wish the government could see it that way as well. We've got a beautiful country with so much to offer, and you see what goes on in the rest of the world. I want to make Mighty Mites inlets, put them away for sponsorships with Oztag and Touch Football and things like that, but I'm not going to make it if it's going to come out of Bangladesh or China or wherever. I want to make it that comes out of Australia. Yeah, so.
0: And can you do that? Have you been able to? This is a problem, isn't it?
14: It is a problem, major problem. You know, at the moment, the manufacturing as total GDP is now under 6% in Australia.
0: Yeah, yeah.
14: And a lot of that would be, winery and food making and building. It's pretty sad.
0: Yeah, but you, I'm trying to think because there will be issues for you. But you source your glass. Yeah, labels. Can you do all of that? Is there somewhere that you've had a roadblock, or you've been able to use your ingenuity to make sure it's all coming from Australia?
14: No, we've got one roadblock, and that's caps. So at the moment, there's one cap manufacturer trying to start up again in Australia. It's still that comes back in from overseas, and yeah. So at the moment, everything else is Australian-made glass from Visi Glass out of Penrith.
0: Yeah,
14: labels
0: terrific.
14: Are made. In Melbourne, and cartons are made here in Sydney. So
0: good on you. Yeah, I'm assuming some of the seasonal ingredients might be there's that issue. Would that be right?
14: Yeah, we've got gherkins that come from India. India provide gherkins across the world. They're renowned for it. We also do Australian gherkins, but they're massive, so you can't fit them in a jar. You have to slice them. They're a different texture. So we try to do the right thing, but on the same token, people keep buying the product that's the product of India, but we make it here. So they come in bulk, and then we put our own process. It takes a couple of weeks of process before we put our own recipe on it and pack it here in Australian glass.
0: Your farmers must love you.
14: We've got some really great farmers and incredible history.
0: Yep.
14: Our beetroot that comes from Cowra, the Fagan family, they started in 1886.
0: Gee.
14: And they bought the farm off Dr. William Redfern, so the man that got the Redfern suburb named after him. Yeah, so they've been going for 140 years. Ed's fifth generation, who I deal with, his son's sixth generation. They started growing beetroot in 1943 for the war.
0: We might have another longer conversation with you. I've really enjoyed this, but people, our listeners, they can look at the Mighty Mite 3-3s when they go to the supermarket. They're in the supermarkets. They can find it, can't they?
14: Yep. It's in the IGAs, Woolworths, Coles.
0: Yep.
14: Yeah.
0: 3-3s, and they now know what the story is behind the 3-3s products. Thank you so much for your time. We will keep in touch. Any help you need, please let us know.
14: Thank you, John.
0: Michael McAlpine, very proud Australian, very proud of his family and their story. You can actually go to their website. They've got some amazing old photos going all the way back to when all of this began. I did speak with him earlier today. He did answer a question from one of you about the gherkins, which do come from India because the Australian ones are too big to get into the jars and people like the smaller ones. But to the extent he can, it's all Australian. Mighty Mite is top spreadable and lower in salt than Vegemite, people saying. A lot of people, big fans of Mighty Mite. Actually, thank you. And the 3-3s pickles as well. So I'm getting some thumbs up on all of those. Thank you so much. The 3-3s products. And as I say, you want to see more of that story, they do have a pretty good website, some amazing old photos going all the way back to 1919. 28 minutes to 11 now, the band's in. Craig's ready to go, coming up after this.
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0: 25 to 11. The band, you ready to go? I've got to strap myself in, get the smelling salts ready. Let's go.

0: Yes, he entertains us every Monday night, Mr. Craig Bennett. Craig, good evening once again.
1: Always a thrill to do so and be with you, John.
0: Okay, we've got some beauties coming up later on, but let's kick off with this story. Yes. The TV show The Dukes of Hazzard was quite a few years ago, and the last surviving great from The Dukes of Hazzard has died.
1: One of the last of the greats. That's right, John. Dukes of Hazzard, of course, was a big time series back in the late 70s through the 80s. 85, I think, is when it ended. And yes, those who loved the show, and there were many, will be saddened to hear that Ben Jones, who starred as the much-loved mechanic Cooter Davenport, he was the sidekick to John Schneider and Tom Wopats, Bo and Luke Duke. Yes, he passed away. Look, his wife Alma said he died earlier today. In fact, I've got to say, John, when you think about ways to go, maybe this is it, sitting in front in his favourite chair at their home in Virginia, perched in front of the telly, eagerly awaiting the start of the Atlanta Braves versus the New York Yankees baseball game. She said just as the game was about to get underway, he suffered a massive and instantly fatal heart attack. He was 84. And look, to bring the memories flooding back, I know you've got a little of the great, late great Waylon Jennings singing that very famous theme song from The Dukes of Hazzard.

0: There it is. Lots of memories for a lot of people there with the Dukes of Hazzard and Waylon Jennings.
1: Well, that's right, yes. And as I say, he starred in that series from the late 70s, through to the mid-80s. And I think he was in 171 out of 174 episodes as Cooter, and then did the two Dukes of Hazzard reunion movies. He had this massive career, John, starting out in the 60s on stage and then appeared in an array of movies and telly roles. And then it was the Dukes of Hazzard, I guess, that really made him famous all over the world. And for a time, that show was so big, it was rivaled in the ratings only by Dallas, which was the number one show. And then in the late 80s, Ben traded Hollywood for Washington, as in Washington, D.C., and became a congressman serving, I think it was two terms in the House of Reps, the House of Representatives. And then he went on to appear in movies like Primary Colors with John Travolta and Emmett Thompson. And he became a singer too and recorded a whole bunch of records with his band, which was called Cooter's Garage Band. And he wrote a memoir, of course they all do. His was titled Redneck Boy, where he discussed his very long battle with the bottle. He was, in fact, only a couple of weeks shy of turning 85. And you think of the main Dukes of Hazzard cast, John Schneider and Tom Wopat are still with us, as is Catherine Back. Of course, she wore those very tight cut-off pants, the Daisy Dukes, and all the rest, from Boss Hogg to Sheriff Coltrane and Jesse Duke, they've all gone. And now, in fact, Ben Jones joins them up there, wherever they are, with the General Lee, no doubt revving its engine.
0: Yep. Well, there you go. All right. Tragically, I can provide the information for him that the Braves won 2-1 in that game against the Yankees, having lost the previous day. So we can send that message up to him. We have a lot of people listening to us, I know, every Monday night from the other side. So there you go.
1: We do. Now, but he might not be there yet, John, so he might be in that kind of limbo, you know.
0: Oh, just really? Okay.
1: Still probably leaving the chair with the television still warm and not yet where he's meant to be, so he might not know.
0: Mm. Now, Antonio Banderas.
1: Yes.
0: He's got a story, heart attack, which he suffered, but he did survive.
1: Look, he did. You know what? You think about Antonio Banderas, just as you mentioned his name there, I was thinking there was a time in the 90s when he was absolutely everywhere. Of course, starred in a string of hit movies like Philadelphia with Tom Hanks and Evita with Madonna and Interview with the Vampire with Tom Cruise and Brad Pitt. And he was deemed a dashing Hollywood hunk in those Zorro movies. And he actually made his Tinseltown debut in The Mambo Kings. You might remember that movie back in 1992. And then, of course, there was his marriage to Melanie Griffith, every scintilla of which was breathlessly covered by the world's gossip magazines. There was the shock horror narrative that she was actually 3 years older than Antonio Banderas, and people clutched their pearls and gasped the shock of all of that. She was his second wife. They were married, I think, for about 18 years. So, look, for those wondering about Antonio Banderas these days, you don't hear a heck of a lot about him. Well, in fact, he's celebrating his 66th birthday right now in Spain, where he lives. And we're hearing about him because he's hyping his latest movie. It's called Tony, based around the late chef Anthony Bourdain, who caused a big stir. Remember when he wrote his blistering expose, Kitchen Confidential, and then very sadly, he took his own life. Anyway, look, Antonio has given an in-depth interview in this week's American People magazine, as you do, and he reveals he's now living, or he was living in the UK in 2017 with his longtime girlfriend, Nicole, that he suffered this heart attack, underwent the emergency surgery, three stents placed in his arteries. He says he made very big changes to his life, quit smoking, moved back to his hometown of Malaga in Spain, where he runs a theatre. He's an investor in an array of restaurants, and he says that with regard to Melanie Griffith, they have a fabulous relationship. Not only do they share a daughter, but remain very close friends. And he says basically he feels very grateful to be here, as he is 66 today. The heart attack was played down at the time, but he says, in fact, it was very, very serious. So there you go. For those wondering, whatever happened to Antonio Banderas, such a big heartthrob of the 90s and absolutely everywhere, a bit like crabgrass. And then suddenly he wasn't. Well, there's a bit of the backstory behind that, but still very much busy with a whole lot of projects, including about to be seen in that movie called Tony about Anthony Bourdain.

0: in Fleetwood Mac in 74 is the time frame there. Look, as lovers they are on and off, Go Your Own Way, one of their most famous songs, was written by Lindsay about their explosive breakup in the late 70s, and it became very toxic, and then he was fired from the band in 2018, and he griped that it was Stevie's fault because she'd issued this ultimatum: get rid of him or I leave. So it was Lindsay that was kicked out the door. And then in 2022, of course, Christine McVie died, and basically Fleetwood Mac just fell to bits. And you might remember we discussed this a year or two back. Mick Fleetwood said he wished that Lindsay and Stevie would repair their rift, that there was this new project in the works. Well, it turns out that new project is an Apple TV documentary about Fleetwood Mac, and it ties in with the 50th anniversary of their huge-selling Rumours album that celebrates its 50th anniversary next year, so that's when the doco rolls out. Well, Lindsay has tonight revealed that he and Stevie are talking all the time. That rift that many wished could be repaired is... it's like old homework, and yes, their rekindled friendship means there is now the likelihood of new music. So for those who love those mega years of Fleetwood Mac and Stevie and Lindsay and all the rest of them, Mick and so forth, and wondering, will there ever be new music? Will they ever repair that? People have lost sleep for decades over this.
1: I know.
0: Well, this is akin to a music news valium, I suppose. People can rest easy, get some sleep, chill down.
1: Mm. Tell you what does make you lose sleep, 50th anniversary of Rumours, dear me.
0: I know, can you believe time? Well, 77, obviously, because 2027, that's also frightening in itself.
1: Yep.
0: Yes, 50 years of it, and that doco coming out to celebrate all of
1: that. Quite incredible. All right, Craig, let's take a break, come back. You've got lots more. Strap in at 10:45.
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1: 12 to 11 here on this Monday night. Mr. Craig Bennett brings us his take on the world of entertainment. Now, Craig, I have learnt something because it's Barbara Streisand. But she's about to become, what, a kids author.
2: I know she's joining the likes of Bob Dylan and Madonna and Dolly Parton and Keith Richards and Paul McCartney and so many others. Yes, she's about to become a kids book author. Look, it's interesting. She might have only recently turned 84 and she might have a mantle full of awards, 2 Oscars, 10 Grammys and what, a 150 million records she sold, 19 movies she starred in, and this stellar 66-year career. And in fact, she summed all of this up back in 2024 when she released her epic mega 900-page memoir. Well, now she's adding kids book author to her very impressive resume. Look, she's whipped her millions of Instagram followers into this meringue of excitement by revealing, yes, she's writing a kids book to be called And By The Way. And for those now just almost beside themselves with excitement, it's due March of next year, 2027. Look, she is a gamma, as she calls herself, to four-step grandkids. Her husband, James Brolin's son, the actor Josh, has 3, and Josh's sister Molly has a child. So Barbara says it's a book sort of about dreaming big, which is what she did when she was a kid. And well, look at where she is now. I mean, if you can fill 900 pages of a memoir, you've certainly lived a life, or you're using an awful lot of words, one of the two.
1: And the beauty, well, it'll be an easier one for you to read than the 900 pages of the memoir, right? Is he there? Craig.
2: Well, perhaps, yes, 40 pages, John. I can give you the page count.
1: Yeah.
2: I'm right here.
1: Okay. Very, very good. All right. At 10 minutes to 11. Now let's just move here to this upcoming wedding. So this is, what are they calling it, a woo-woo wedding, are they?
2: Hello?
1: Can you hear me?
2: Hello?
1: I think we've got a problem.
2: I can hear you right now.
1: All right.
2: I can hear you right now.
1: Okay. All right. We're having an issue here with our line. See, can you hear me, Craig?
2: I can hear you, John.
1: All right. Now, this wedding between Harry Styles and Zoe Kravitz, is that what we're talking about?
2: We are indeed, and this is our kind of offbeat story of the night, John. And look, it's a first because it is beyond the grave free for a start. Secondly, both stars are still alive, and they're current and in their 30s. I'm not quite sure if we've had that kind of combo before.
1: No,
2: but anyway, there's a
1: quite
2: first
1: incredible.
2: For everything. I know it is. I know. Just that I'd shock the socks off you, and I saw them go whoosh, off the feet they went. Harry Styles, of course, the singer-actor, engaged to Zoe Kravitz, who is a wonderful singer-actress. She's the daughter of the singing sensation Lenny Kravitz, no relation to Gladys Kravitz, of course, of Bewitched fame. So, look, they've been dating just on a year. They became engaged 8 months ago. Reports claiming they are planning to wed around Christmas of this year, 2026. He's currently on tour. In fact, you'll be in Australia for concerts in Melbourne and Sydney, November and December. But back to the wedding. Harry watchers, and there are many of those, say don't expect this Taylor Swift-style wedding extravaganza, renting out the likes of Madison Square Garden. I think he's about to currently perform, inviting 1,000 people and filming it all for a movie. No, their wedding is going to be very low-key is the word. But here's the thing, John. Friends say it'll be likely a woo-woo wedding. Now, if you don't know what that means, kind of a hippy-dippy new age wedding. They're very into that. Things like crystals. They meditate twice a day. Apparently they practice energy healing, moon rituals, and sound baths. Now I had to look up what a sound bath is, and it's nothing to do with water. It's special sound waves that wash over you that create a completely serene state of mind. Now those familiar with their wedding plans say they're looking at taking a guided meditation ritual with those invited, so family and very close friends, immediately prior to swapping their marriage vows, and that blessing crystals and aura readings will be involved. And I got to say, that really does sound all a bit of something, doesn't it? I just hope our invites do not get lost in the mail, John, because I can see you taking a sound bath.
1: I am.
2: And getting involved in a guided meditation ritual just before springing to your feet as they swap their rapturous I-dos.
1: quite incredible. All right, so that's Harry Styles and Zoe Kravitz. Yep. All right, well, look, we might be talking about that one down the track. Can I just, without notice, I'm just having a quick look because I'm doing the papers after the news at the top of the hour, and this little nugget, and there's a purpose to asking you this, there's a nugget that turned up in the Telegraph and the Courier Mail today saying which television presenter was recently caught being a diva after refusing to wear a security lanyard while inside a certain company's building. They used something like the old "don't you know who I am" when she was asked, her to put her lanyard back on. So they, you go into a place and they put a lanyard on you, and someone was saying, "Well, do I need to wear this? Everyone knows who I am. You don't need to identify me as, that I need to be in the building." That kind of behaviour does happen, doesn't it?
2: Look, it does happen. It really does happen. And if you're asking me to guess who it is, I couldn't possibly.
1: No, I'm not asking you to guess who it is.
2: No.
1: But it's extraordinary.
2: But it does happen.
1: Because I've actually heard people use that. I've actually heard people say, "don't you know who I am," with so little self-awareness that they're actually saying it. It's extraordinary, isn't it?
2: It does beg a belief. There are people that do it like you. I've heard it. It is quite astonishing. There is such a word, humble, in the dictionary. Some of these people should apply it. It works wonders, you know. It's like a soothing salve after a long horse ride.
1: Yep. Well, I don't know who it is. The way it's written, I reckon there'd be a Melbourne Cup field of potentials. So we'll do this again next week, Craig. Fantastic as always. Thank you so much.
2: And don't forget to keep your lanyard on, John.
1: I will keep that, please. And look, that when our line, because you're broadcasting, of course, from the Gold Coast, but when that line cut out, I wonder whether it was someone from the afterlife who wanted to be part of today's report. I'm not sure. But,
2: well, considering we had nobody from beyond the grave to talk about,
1: it could have been
2: Cher's wig coming in or
1: Cher's
2: something.
1: Cher's wig? Who knows? I think we need Cher's wig to make a reappearance next week.
2: I'm on a pledge.
1: Good on you, mate. You have a good night and a good week, and we'll do it. We'll do this all again next Monday night. Thank you.
2: Thanks, John. Bye.
1: There he is, Mr. Craig Bennett at 5 to 11 now.
0: Coming up on Sydney's Best Breakfast, we'll expose a business trying to help arrange marriages down under. 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
1: 90 seconds away from 11 o'clock. After 11, we will do tomorrow's headlines for you, tell you what people are going to be talking about. There's a couple of fascinating ones because Parliament will be resuming tomorrow, so there'll be some of the to-ing and fro-ing in the Parliament, and there's some big decisions to be made on the NDIS and also on immigration. They'll come before the end of the week. They'll just be policy decisions, and we'll be able to pull those apart for you in the days ahead. Just on three threes, the business that make those magnificent jars of, they make the apple sauce and they make the pickles. They've been doing it since 1999. Wonderful family business. Roz have been buying the 3x3 sweet gherkins and the apple sauce from IGA for years. Lots of you also use the Mighty Mite spreadable, lower in salt than Vegemite, and it is gluten-free. So look, anything we can do to help an Australian company that's doing everything it can to use Australian products and support Australian farmers, we will do here on the program. So thanks for all the feedback we had on that. And, of course, also a reminder, the census tomorrow night. I guess if you had to be living under a rock to know it's not on, you probably should have done it. I'll try and do mine tonight and give you a report when I'm on air tomorrow night, because I know where I'm going to be. I'll be here. We've got the news coming up very soon, and then after that, tomorrow's headlines.
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10: Good evening, I'm Jamel Wells. Most economists believe interest rates will stay on hold at 4.35% tomorrow when the RBA announces its next rate move. Westpac is the latest major lender to report a fall in mortgage applications. Opposition leader Angus Taylor says the government's budget measures are sapping confidence.
11: Interest rates are too high for hardworking Australians, and we see people with a mortgage paying over $30,000 more than they were before Labor came to power. Interest rates are too high, and that's because inflation is too high.
10: Public sector union boss Melissa Donnelly will become the new head of the Australian Council of Trade Unions. Former ACTU Secretary Sally McManus and President Michelle O'Neill announced their resignation in July. Ms Donnelly says the cost of living and the AI boom will be priorities when she starts at the end of August. There's been a second fatal shooting in Thailand in 3 days. A former member of parliament has killed one man and injured another in a government building near Bangkok. A school shooting in the same region on Friday left 9 people, including the 14-year-old shooter, dead. Back home, a Sydney man accused of people smuggling has been refused bail after facing court in Queensland. Amy Drew reports.
12: Police allege Sydney man Hao Wong was involved in the arrival of 10 Chinese citizens who came ashore northwest of Weipa in June. The group were allegedly found in his hotel room. The Cairns Magistrates Court heard Wong had driven a rental car from Cairns in the days prior to their arrival. In denying bail, the magistrate rejected a claim that he'd been visiting the area for a fishing trip, saying Weipa is not for novices and there was no evidence of any interest in the activity. Wong remains in custody and will reappear in court in October.
10: Victoria's health watchdog has issued a warning about a woman pretending to be a doctor. Asma Samadi is accused of charging $20,000 to use unapproved medicine to treat a man with a chronic illness. She's banned from providing any health care. There are calls for more financial help for parents of children needing cancer treatment. Research has found 95% of parents experience employment disruption and Centrelink has been unable to help. Red Kite spokesperson Monique Keary says that needs to change.
13: Financial support needs to be recognised as a core component of childhood cancer care. So that means alongside cancer treatment, families shouldn't have to navigate the financial hardship on top of caring for a seriously ill child.
10: A Perth airport used by state emergency services has been closed after a lightning strike. Lighting cables, runway and taxi lights at Jandakot Airport have been damaged. In finance, one Australian dollar buying around 70 US cents.
3: GB, celebrating 100 years.
10: Australian Test opener Jake Weatherald admits he's under pressure to score runs in this week's first test against Bangladesh in Darwin. Cricket legend Mark Waugh believes a lean series against the Tigers will see Weatherald miss Australia's upcoming tour of South Africa. In the AFL, Adelaide Crows great Taylor Tex Walker will retire at the end of the season. The PNG Chiefs have announced another big signing for 2028 with Panthers winger Brian Toe agreeing to a three-year deal and Dragons coach Dean Young's calling for Boom rookie Hamish Stewart to be included in Australia's squad for the Rugby League World Cup. That's the latest news and sport.
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10: Windy and partly cloudy with a slight chance of a shower in the outer west overnight. Tomorrow, fine and sunny with a top of 21. Wednesday, partly cloudy with a top of 20. Sunny Thursday and Friday, showers forecast for the weekend. Right now in the city, 13 degrees. 9 in Bankstown, 8 in Campbelltown, 14 in Gosford and Penrith, 10 in Lucas Heights, 12 Terry Hills. I'm Jamel Wells. More news at midnight on your News Leader, Sydney's 2GB.

Good evening, everyone. Welcome along. It is 8 minutes past 11 here on this Monday night. We'll have tomorrow's headlines coming up for you shortly. We'll have our weekly look at the real estate market. We'll keep in touch with what's happening in other parts of the world as well. And if you've got something you want to share with us, you can jump on the phone, 131-873. You can text us as well, 0460-873-873. We'll get to all of that shortly. But at 8 past 11, let's rip straight into tomorrow's headlines right now.

0: Now, front pages, the Courier Mail in Brisbane has a dreadful crime story in its front page. Headline says, "I'll end this once and for all. Court told accused murderer's final threat before shooting neighbours. Queensland man accused of murdering his neighbours allegedly said, 'I'll end this once and for all,' before shooting them dead. His defence team plans to argue he was never there. Daryl Valroy Young is a 63-year-old, has pleaded not guilty to murdering neighbours Mervyn and Marie Schwartz and Marie's son Graham Tighe. This is a shooting on August 4, 2022. So the court case has begun. That's the front page they have on the Courier Mail. Look, they've also got another free hit for Pauline Hanson there on the front page of the Courier Mail. It says Pauline Hanson's resurgent One Nation has set up a stall at the Ecker. For the first time in the party's history, as it ceased to capitalise on strong national polling, it's in the John Reid Pavilion. The LNP has a stall there as well. The only political parties to have a stand at the Ecker, both selling party branded merchandise as well as offering child friendly items for free. One Nation stand had items for sale ranging from $25 Make Albo Go Away hats, a $35 Pauline Hanson bobblehead figurine, and a $5 pack of playing cards featuring a digitally altered image of Ms. Hanson as a 1950s housewife washing clothes with an Australian flag draped over her shoulder. So that's the One Nation merchandise. I'm assuming there's LNP merchandise involving the Premier as well. And I have to say, look, in fairness, it's been a long time since I went to the show. The Ecker, the Royal Easter Show. But if you're a kid, you take it off to the show, you buy yourself a show bag. Imagine, hey, listen, instead of buying the Cadbury show bag, I'm going to buy you a One Nation show bag with the bobblehead figurine. Anyway, I'm sure they're doing a roaring trade. It's there on the front page of the Courier Mail. Look, they're also featuring, as a couple of the papers are, this decision by Brian To'o, the Panthers winger. He's going to be going to PNG in 2028. And then, look, I'm assuming it says here, and the story's inside, Premier's secret talks with the NRL to poach the grand final. This story's been going all weekend. This story about the Pope in 2028 coming here and holding a mass at Randwick on the Sunday of that October long weekend. And all that, I mean, the grand final will have to be moved out of Sydney. You can have the grand finals at Homebush at Olympic Park and the masses at Randwick. So you can have them both, but I guess that for whatever reason, now WA wants to pinch the grand final, so it just gives them something to write about, the Premier's secret plan to poach the grand final. So that's in the Courier Mail tomorrow. The Telegraph in Sydney, they're featuring, there you go. Dylan's got a good idea. The Pope should kick off the grand final. So once he's done the mass at Randwick, he could be the guest. After the anthem, he could have a prayer. And he's a sports fan because he follows the Chicago White Sox, the Pope. So who knows? I'm only saying that in the spirit of, look, the story's nonsense about the grand final under threat, but it's given people something to talk about. Front page of the Telegraph. This is Kyle Sanderlands. He's got his on-air online radio show. It's been publicised a fair bit. You pay him $99 and you can listen to his show for a year. It's online. There was all sorts of technical glitches apparently on day one. Kyle's comeback chaos. So he'd be very pleased getting a front page story there. They've also got this one. Many of you will be able to identify with this, and I'm not sure it's a great surprise. Headline says, it's a parking disgrace. Now, I'm assuming the play on words there is, it's a parking disgrace. And parking, you can imagine what that word might be. Commuters fighting for a spot by 7:30 a.m. Sydney's long-suffering commuters are being forced to leave home before the sun is up, just to fight for a car spot by 7:30 a.m. with more than half the city's rail car parks full before the working day has even begun. 16 out of 26 Sydney Metro and train stations with a dedicated park and ride car park were full by 9 a.m. last Thursday. 8 had less than 50% vacancy. Only 3 stations, Emu Plains, Kiama, and Warwick Farm boasted parking availability above 50%. I haven't got the whole detail of the story, but they're saying people have got to get up before the sun's up to get a car spot by 7:30 a.m. They are saying that 16 out of 26 were full by 9 a.m., and 8 of them had less than 50% vacancy. So quite a few of them did have car parks available, but plainly some of them were full, and that's the story on the front page of the Telegraph. They've also got the ongoing stories. There's a series of stories every day about the drama in the housing market. This headline says, housing in a chokehold. Plummeting mortgage applications have sparked fresh fears of a property market crash, with experts warning collapsing confidence could choke off new supply and sends rents soaring nationwide. And there's some work been done on by Westpac suggesting that monthly mortgage applications to July 31 have dropped 20% to around 26,000 since the Albanese government's May budget. So that's the front page of the Telegraph in Sydney. The Sydney Morning Herald, they've got a story on their front page of their website just coming out of Strathfield, which I mentioned earlier, where the Strathfield Council has voted by 4-2. So it's a six of them voted. It was 4-2 to make English compulsory for all shop signs. So apparently there's a handful of shops in Strathfield where there's no English on the sign. From what I read of the story, there aren't too many, but they're talking about any that don't have some reference in English on the shop sign, that should be made compulsory. Whether that's going to happen, they tried it about 8 years ago, but it's on the Sydney Morning Herald website. And look, the Herald's also got a story, and this is ahead of the census, where they've pulled together some of the changes that are in this year's census compared to previous, where they list occupations. And the occupations they think are now more prominent. And they're saying things like print journalists, radio journalists are now being lumped in as journalists. And they're saying that designers, rideshare drivers and play therapists are occupations listed and characterised for the first time in the census, as you have a choice of what do you do. Designers is an interesting one, because they've got a comment here from Design Institute of Australia saying it's important. Design, according to this, is it's a professional group, a seminal moment, many years of lobbying. People work in the creative industries. You often feel invisible, and they say design contributed an estimated $67.5 billion to the Australian economy annually. No accurate picture of how many design professionals were among the Australian workforce. I have to say, though, in relation to design, and you talk about graphic designers and people who design things, I'm just wondering whether design might be in the eye of AI, because so much of that, there are apps now that can do all this stuff, and this is in that area where people who are creative are now finding AI threatening their work. So that's one on the front page of the Australian newspaper. Oh, the Herald newspaper. Look, the Australian's got a couple of stories. They've got this one in relation to long-range missiles. Now, I'll read you the story. It says the Albanese government's claiming credit for buying air-to-air missiles that are yet to enter service and aren't due to be delivered to Australia for years, sparking criticism. It's engaged in, quote, performative procurement to shore up its defence credentials. Defence Minister Richard Marles last week announced a $736 million acquisition of AIM-260 Joint Advanced Tactical Missiles, declaring they'd soon be carried by Australian fighter jets. But the AIM-260 is yet to achieve initial operating capability. A military news site says Australia won't get them till 2033, which is a fair way away, well after the Olympics in southeast Queensland. He also said the Air Force would get up to 450 of the Lockheed Martin missiles, the number the US has approved Australia to buy, with a disclosed $737 million outlay is likely to buy fewer than 100. His spokesman refused to say when the missiles would arrive, but Australia expects to begin receiving deliveries well before the 2030s. But they've done a fair bit of detail on all this, saying, well, the things won't arrive till 2032, 2033. There's context here, because if you go back when the late Jim Molan was talking about our fuel security, and saying, well, we need to do something about this, and nothing was done. The coalition at that time were in power. They were saying, no, no, no, we don't need to do anything. So they rejected it. And then now there's a new government, which until recently was rejecting it as well. But he was also talking about how we need missiles are an important part of our defence. So that message seems to have got through. It's on the front page of the Australian. I will say this, though, that there's this crowdfunded inquiry into the AUKUS submarines. Now, many of you, when I give you a couple of names, will say, oh, well, why do we take any notice of that? So Peter Garrett's heading the inquiry, and Malcolm Turnbull's put in a submission on this. Now, Malcolm Turnbull's been an opponent of the AUKUS proposal for a long time, but he's put out a fairly detailed submission saying these things will never be delivered. There's a lot of people saying this, but both sides of politics support AUKUS. The things won't start arriving till well into the 2030s. We're paying a huge amount of money at the moment to the US and the UK to help them build the things. And so I wonder whether down the track someone will look back and say, why aren't we paying a little more attention to this because they're not arriving? We'll know in the early 2030s, but it does seem a bit of a mess, our defence capability. And the comment here from Greg Sheridan, Defence Minister Richard Miles is good at defence diplomacy, is terrible at everything else. The areas where he's demonstrably failed are legion. So he's basically written a character analysis of Richard Miles' deficiencies as a defence minister. And on the question of Japan, and the story was it 5-6 weeks ago, the story first emerged with the podcast that Anthony Albanese did, and it was a huge controversy, and part of the controversy involved the comments relating to the Japanese Prime Minister. Well, it's been revived now by a former ambassador who wrote a piece for the Australian earlier today. Now it would seem that Japan's actually sent a note. The Japanese government formally raised the sensationalised issue of Anthony Albanese's role in a joking podcast making fun of the Prime Minister's melons after an official visit, but declared there'd be no complaint. In a note, Japan assured the Australian PM the prized crown melons were legally procured in Australia, contrary to the smuggling suggestion made in the podcast, and noted that Mr. Albanese had joined the melons so much at the dinner, the delegation gifted him two more. So it seems the note was saying, well, they weren't smuggled, he enjoyed them, and that's it. The Japanese government has noted the controversy and moved to prevent diplomatic damage. So now you've got calls for Anthony Albanese to issue an official apology. We'll see how that pans out tomorrow. That's the latest on that one. And they also have on their front page, The Australian, this is a book about Atlassian, called Tech Bros, released on August 11, which is actually today. It says Atlassian co-founder Mike Cannon-Brookes failed to tell his wife a bullying allegation was made against her by his executive assistants, while long-standing staffers claimed disparaging text messages were deleted in a crackdown on criticising company culture. So essentially, it's called Tech Bros. It's got allegations in there suggesting that there were workplace issues within Atlassian. And this is a book about Atlassian co-founders, Tech Bros. It's being released tomorrow. It says by the end of 2021, relations between Atlassian executive assistant Faye Sterling and Annie Cannon-Brookes, who later separated from her billionaire husband, have become so strained the EA made a bullying complaint against her. So that is the story that's been pulled out of that book, and it's across the front page of the Australian newspaper. And then the Financial Review, they've got the story. I touched on this earlier in the program, where Jim Chalmers is now facing a fight with state premiers, and many of you have raised this question over his budget, as Queensland arguing the Commonwealth should compensate businesses hit by transfer duties when they restructure as a result of the new 30% minimum tax on discretionary trusts. So essentially, if you restructure and then you transfer, and there's a transfer of title or a changed arrangement in the way your business is being run, under many state laws, there's stamp duty that applies. And the states are saying, well, you should fund this. Please buy business for the states to waive stamp duty and other fees associated with restructuring. And you've got the Queenslanders saying that the Commonwealth should compensate businesses hit by these transfer duties. So they say, well, we're happy to collect the transfer duties. The business is unhappy about it. You should compensate them for the transfer duties, but we want to take the transfer duties. So that is an interesting one. Apparently they're having a meeting that is coming up on Friday on those issues as the government continues to try and clean up some of the unintended consequences that are contained in the budget. And this is an interesting one, and we might talk about it tomorrow night. We do Super with Joel Hardy from Jacaranda. He's the network's, superannuation expert. He's with us every Tuesday night. We have our superannuation and finance clinic. It says, Australian Super's preparing for a major expansion into wealth planning, landing a financial services licence and hiring the lawyer who recommended Labor relax rules on what advice funds can offer members. The country's largest manager of retirement savings, they've got something like $410 billion invested, has registered an entity called known as Australian Super Advice. And this month acquired a financial license that would permit it to give advice in the first major push into the area by a super fund. So I'm sure there'll be a bit of conversation about that one. We might talk about it tomorrow night, and that's some of the things people are going to be talking about in the next 24 hours. 24 and a half minutes past 11.
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7: 27 past 11 here on this Monday. Of course, in what, probably 40 minutes, maybe a bit less than that, Phil O'Neill will be on here. I'm just intrigued because Phil, with the census, well, you'd have to do it tomorrow night, so you'd be saying, I'm preparing to work for work. Mm,
8: so, yeah. Well, fortunately, that's why I got married. John, how are you?
7: What's that got to do with?
8: Well, my wife can do those things.
7: The census?
8: Me. Yeah.
7: Okay.
8: Because I can't do things like that. That's beyond my pay grade, John. Beyond my comprehension, beyond my skill set, and ties in quite easily with my laziness.
7: Now, I haven't seen you since Friday morning, no. So how was the weekend? Have you picked up any, anything for us?
8: I do. Cancel your plans, John. There's some big things going on August the 12th. We have the eclipse. Mama always told me not to look into the eyes of the sun, but as you know, Mama, that's where the fun is.
7: August the 12th.
8: We've got the eclipse happening. And this is going to be the biggest sky dazing day of the century.
7: It's Wednesday.
8: Yep, 24 hours. Not one, but two, and then, let's keep counting, four incredible cosmic events all happening at the same time before sunrise. You'll be able to hear it live on the radio station presented by The Overnight Show. Six planets stretching together in a line across the naked sky. You'll be able to see that. Venus and Mars are all right tonight, John.
7: Are you going to get that song and play it?
8: I think you should.
7: It's a good song, that, Ashley, isn't it?
8: And I don't mean to scare you, John, but I know that you like to be at the forefront of everything that's going on. Let's not forget World Gravity Day, or lack thereof, is also on August the 12th. And this is where we're going to lose gravity for about 10 seconds.
7: So what, for 10 seconds? When is that?
8: I don't know, because people, people that know, like, if you believe them, NASA.
7: Seriously, this is the we'll lose gravity.
8: Well, scientists and, again, people that I think, don't really know, NASA and people like that, say, no, it's not going to happen. Don't be ridiculous. But, for those of us, you and I, that actually know the truth, 7-second gravity collapse, August the 12th, and that's what's going to happen.
7: So can we just drift up into the air or something?
8: Yep, so will the oceans.
7: Really?
8: Yeah, everything. There's no gravity. So the oceans, the buildings, even some Volkswagens.
7: For how long? 7 seconds.
8: 7 seconds. Dogs, cats, living together, but in space.
7: Incredible.
8: I know.
7: There's a lot happening in this. If you pull all that together, it could be the end of the world.
8: Well, it could be, but that's not, not before Christmas. However, I do have a credit card payment coming up, so I'll have to talk about that. But yeah, I mean, they've disproved it. Of course, they would say that, wouldn't they, John? You know, you don't wear a scarf just because you're a football fan. You wear it in case you have to tie yourself to a railing. I know that for a fact. Just around the waist, though.
7: Arsenal would be your religion in terms of football.
8: The Mighty Gooners,
7: Arsenal football stroke soccer team.
8: Yeah.
7: My religion's the Dragons.
8: Yep.
7: So I've gone to the game yesterday. I took Clinton Maynard, who many of our listeners would know. He's a fanatical Cronulla Sharks supporter.
8: Mm.
7: Now, I couldn't enjoy the win because poor old Maynard's sitting there and his team, they're struggling. They want to stay in the top four. They want to avoid playing the Warriors. We're out of the running. We're right down the bottom, but we've got this phenomenal side boiling up. So I'm just enjoying watching them. It wouldn't have mattered whether we win or not. Most teams are thinking, God, I wish we had all these players. So it's fantastic for us, but I couldn't enjoy it because poor old Maynard is just sitting there.
9: Yeah.
7: He's just sitting there feeling, have you ever done that? Like if you were with a Spurs fan, for instance, and Arsenal hates Spurs, would you, if it was a very close friend of yours?
8: Of course I would. I can't believe you missed the opportunity not to try and, make Maynard feel worse than he already did. Mm. I would have done. Yeah. Having said that, of course, Mick Mack is in the lead, even though we know he's cheating.
7: So it's Michael McLaren.
8: Yeah.
7: He's got someone who does the tips for him.
8: Tips for him cheating. So he's still in first place. He may get the trophy that Lana, our listener, has printed on 3D printer for the winner. But even if Clinton's third, I'm still going to go in during his show and give him the printed on the 3D machine.
7: This is actually the competition table. It's nothing to do with the presenter tipping. He's worrying about Cronulla finishing third.
8: No, but I've got a loser of the tipping competition trophy that's been made as well. Even if he comes third, I'm still going to go in during his show and give it to him.
7: Very good, because you know Mark Riddell is running last in the presenter's tipping competition, and then he tried on Friday to tap out and to get it. But if he got out, then I came in and said, well, I'm running second last. If he taps out, I'm tapping out, which would leave James Willis.
8: You can't tap out, John.
7: And would have just been succession number. Everyone would have just tapped out, would have got to you by the end of it.
8: Well, actually, no, you can tap out if you want, as long as Mick Mack does that. How many political polls are too many? John, we're going to talk about that throughout the morning.
7: Well, you know what? I mentioned this because I pledged at 8 o'clock tonight not to talk about polls today.
8: Mm.
7: And I've managed to get right through to here because they're not telling us anything we didn't know. The polls are pretty well the same. There's no change. So, how many are too many or what?
8: We're going to give you the results and you'd be surprised or maybe not surprised, John, to find out there are now more polls than there were ever before. Although in about the 90s we had a lot. People aren't paying any attention to them. We'll talk about that. They have a robot teacher, which they're running by the students in America.
7: Mm-hmm.
8: Wait till I tell you the story behind the robot teacher. John, even a man as traveled as yourself.
7: A
8: robot teacher called Sally. When I tell you what they've modeled it on, John, even a well-traveled man such as yourself will be aghast.
7: Mm. Okay.
8: And
7: fantastic.
8: A lot more. You know, if you lend your kids some money, should they have to pay it back? Legally, what are the provisions there?
7: What's the legal position?
8: Well, is it a gift?
7: Very
8: or is it a loan?
7: And what are the tax ramifications?
8: There's a great definition. There's a lot going on the overnight show.
7: Yeah, all right. But the bottom line is don't make too many plans
8: after
7: because
8: August
7: based 12, on what you're telling us, it could all come to an end tomorrow morning.
8: Well,
7: not tomorrow morning, the morning after.
8: If you've got a belt, tie yourself to it something. Just, you know, hedge your bets. I've always said that.
7: Okay.
8: Thanks, John.
7: I might do that. There he is. He's here in half an hour. Right now it's 25 to 12.
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11: 22 minutes to 12. Just made that conversation about going, if you go to the football with someone who you actually like, who follows the other team and your team's winning, you can't really get too excited because the poor bloke sitting next to you is feeling miserable. This was Clinton Maynard and saying, poor Clinton, but sad you couldn't enjoy the win. Moral of the story, go to the footy with someone who's backing the Dragons. That's from one of our listeners, Roz. Then I've got Sue, isn't a big fan of the Sharks. So I should have been really, I don't feel sorry for him. I shouldn't feel sorry for him. Thank you very much for that. Also, this is from Alan's in Wagga talking about the unintended consequences of the budget. He believes, so I'm talking about, well, they certainly were intending to have house prices go down and flatten out. There's no doubt about that and to change the mix. But I'm talking about trusts and testamentary trusts and some of the trust issues. There's no doubt in relation to capital gains tax, some of the effects they have intended they're not unintended consequences, but I'm talking about some of the stuff at the fringes where it does look like they're trying to fix it. But anyway, thank you very much, Alan. Very good. Thank you for that feedback on that one. And just before we get into talking about the house market again, I should give congratulations to one of our regular Monday night texters, Tony, because Tony sends me a note every Monday night. He's a big fan of the Bulldogs, and so he normally sends me a note about the Dragons and how terribly they're going. But this week the Dragons have won and the Bulldogs lost, and he's actually had a look at the teams and the future prospects and what the prospects are for the next few years, and he's gone, oh, dear, this isn't looking all that flash for the Dogs. So he's done a quick shuffle. And he's having a go at the Giants, calling them, what's he calling them? The Pygmies or something. I think he's having a crack at, yeah, saying the GWS Midgets. They've missed out on the finals, having lost on the weekend. So he's pivoted. Well done, Tony. That's fantastic. Well done. 131873 is the number. And this one here, my wife and I went to watch Manly play Melbourne on Saturday. We just missed out on the undercover seats. So this is in Perth, and it started to rain. And there's nothing worse if you're actually in the rain line. So the roof is there and your row of seats is just outside the cover. It can actually be worse. My wife's a Fremantle Dockers frenetic. The only game she attended this year where she was supporting the losing team, I wasn't popular. That's from Michael. If you're following the Fremantle Dockers, they're premiership favourites at the moment. So, well done. 19 minutes to 12 is the time. It is a Monday night. Let's do our weekly look at the real estate market. JC Quinn is the editor of Domain Magazine. JC, good evening.
12: Good evening, John.
11: Okay, so auction numbers look like they're down. What are the clearance rates looking like?
12: We had a solid wave of homes go under the hammer last week. Sydney led the charge with 520 auctions. Brisbane saw 164, and down in the nation's capital in Canberra, it was a quieter week with 58. Look at the clearance rates. Sydney landed at 49%, while Brisbane clocked in at 44%. Both of these figures are a far cry from the 70% figures that they recorded this time last year. And in Canberra, it had a clearance rate of 26%, which is a drop from about 56% 12 months ago. What it means is sellers, they need to bring, I guess, a realistic expectation to the table right now, because it's seemingly so that buyers have the upper hand.
11: So just in Sydney, you're talking 49%, so half the places that went up to auction did get sold on the day, either with the drop of the hammer or what they negotiated in the back room. So half the places are being sold at the moment, but that's down from about 71% a year ago.
12: That's right. Yeah, the stock is out there, but the real eye-opener is what's happening when the bidding has actually started. Some of them become withdrawn, some of them pass in. So that 49% is, yeah, it's a telling tale of what's happened now compared to 12 months ago.
11: Yep. All right, so we always look at the most affordable and the least affordable, so most expensive. So let's start off with the most expensive today in the three cities that we broadcast into.
12: Sure. So the top sale in Sydney was 3 Tudor Place in Carlingford. It sold for $3.35 million. It's a five-bedroom, four-bathroom house. Moving on to Brisbane at 9 Luke Street, Wavell Heights. It sold for $2.9 million. It's a five-bedroom home. Now, what's special about this one is 100% of the auction proceeds went to support Mater Little Miracles, which helps to fund life-saving care and research for premature and critically ill babies. And lastly, top sale in Canberra. 10 of 72 Shackleton Circuit in Mawson, sold for $1.43 million. It's a three-bedroom,

0: It's on Thursday night, but this is an area where it was regarded as where you could get a budget property in Brisbane not that long ago.
1: Yeah, if you want to see the real shockwaves where they're hitting in the Brisbane market, all you've got to do is look at what's happening in those outer suburbs. A decade ago, places like Kapalaba, Bald Hills, Mango Hill and Narangba, they were scoffed as, I guess, like you said, quote unquote, the sticks, the cheap seats reserved for those hunting for bargain properties. But if you fast forward to today, we've got New Domain data that reveals 41 of these former budget suburbs that have officially cracked the $1 million median mark. Some of these areas have actually also doubled in value over the last 5 years alone. Now, what's driving this surge is classic ripple effect geography. Buyers who've been priced out of those established, more affluent markets, they've moved to the suburb next door to find, I guess, a cheaper foothold. And then you add to that things like new infrastructure, changing demographics, and this fading stigma around suburban areas. And you get this list of suburbs that have been totally revalued. What was once considered, the middle of nowhere, it's officially become the property gold now in Brisbane.
0: Quite remarkable. All those in detail are on the Domain website, along with all the other information about what is a fascinating real estate market at the moment as we get toward the end of winter, and we'll see what comes with the spring selling season. Josie, we'll talk to you next week. Thank you.
1: Thanks, John.
0: Josie Quinn there, Domain magazine editor, and of course all the information is there on that Domain website. So you're having, as she was saying there, like in Sydney, it's a 50% clearance rate. So 50% of the auctions are actually happening. It is a fascinating time to see where the house market goes. There are pretty wild predictions right now, and I will be doing. Let's clip them out and have a look and see who got it right and who got it wrong when we get to the end of the year. 14 to 12 now.
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2: 11 minutes to 12. Thank you. Look, a few people, place names and pronunciations. Thank you, Brett, for that one. I'll pass that message from you on. Also, this one saying, even with the cheap prices listed, these are the affordable prices. Only a couple of sales to suit first home buyers. Time government admitted their changes aren't benefiting the kids trying to get into the housing market. Well, look, the changes aren't going to be reversed. There's no way they'll be reversed even by a future government. The question's going to be how they flatten out the house market and eventually get it back into some sort of sink, because there's been such a huge increase just in a relatively small number of years, and those numbers for young people are depressing and for many of them just out of reach. Now, at 10 to 12, I played this earlier in the program. This is conversations today about the problem with the air traffic control in Sydney and the fact that you've got delays at Sydney Airport. They're talking about a second near collision between planes on the tarmac over the past couple of weeks. And, of course, these things are held to a very, very high standard. But there's a shortage of air traffic controllers. It seems there's been a shortage since the pandemic. Now, I played it earlier today, and there's a few people saying, well, actually, the job's not as hard. I'm still keen, and if you're someone who's involved in the field, maybe you want to send us a note, maybe send us an email. I'd love to talk to someone involved in all of this, because I do think it would have to be a very stressful and very, very difficult job. This was the head of air services. This is Rob Sharp speaking earlier today on the Sydney Drive Time Show. Have a listen.
3: We are recruiting in Sydney specifically. There was 8 new controllers in the last 12, 18 months. There's 6 going through now.
4: Eight doesn't sound like a lot, Rob, to be honest.
3: Yeah, look, you're talking a pool of about 40 people in the Sydney Tower, so it's quite substantial relative to the base, but it's not enough. Sydney's the hub, it's complex, and there's multiple elements to Sydney in terms of recruiting.
4: Okay. You just mentioned it's not enough. What's the problem? You can't find people who want to do this job?
3: It's actually a role that's very hard to recruit for. Whilst there's a lot of interest, you actually have to have very specific capabilities to be an air traffic controller, and only 1 or 2% of the population have those capabilities. There's also a lot of competition internationally. There's a global shortage of air traffic controllers. The US are 3,000 short. In fact, in Singapore, they're offering $20,000 sign-on bonuses. And so in that context, whilst we can attract international air traffic controllers, they need to be able to pass our rigorous criteria to actually get into the Sydney Tower. And one of the problems we've experienced is actually a higher failure rate through that process than we would like. Now, we're not going to compromise our standards or safety, but that in the background has been one of the challenges we've been facing.
2: Yeah. So I'm just intrigued, because 1 to 2% of people have the capacity to do that job. And so you're talking about a very shallow pool, but we have had 4 years since the pandemic. I know lots of countries are trying to recruit these people, but it sounds to me like they're scrambling with a new airport being built in Sydney. And at 8 minutes to 12, just on this question of immigration, we might talk more about it tomorrow. We are going to see what the government is going to do about immigration this week. Finally, Tony Burke's going to unveil whatever measures he's going to take. It seems the measures he put up to the government last week through the cabinet, and he was going to make a speech, there was pushback within the government. They want him to do more. And in terms of students and skilled visas, now you've got the construction sector. They actually want the government to have foreign students be allowed to sign up for trade apprenticeships. They want a new visa category so you can have purpose-built apprentices, so people who can actually be trained to do the work that we need done, and we haven't got enough people working in construction. And yet we've got temporary graduates in the country, 271,000. Abel Rizvi, who we had on the show, he's the keeper of these numbers, author of Population Shock. We've got 528,000 plus students in the country. So we've got to do something about this in terms of the numbers. The government's got to deal with it, because that is where this huge blowout has occurred.
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2: 3 to 12. One of our texters, look, Peter's been sending me a lot of texts and he's sending to Phil and others about being stressed about the census. I think there's not a, look, the census, you just fill it out. You fill out the form. We'll talk more about it tomorrow night. Make sure you fill it out and, then we can just move on. At 3 minutes to 12, let's finish tonight with this.

0: thank you so much for listening tonight. We've got Phil O'Neill coming next. Have a great Tuesday.
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2: Hello, I'm Chelsea Bowden. Politicians are back in Canberra after a five-week break as the government hopes to get key legislation passed. Federal politics editor Michael Packie.
3: The Prime Minister has flagged a deal has been reached with the opposition to pass Labor's push to rein in the cost of the National Disability Insurance Scheme. The parties are also trying to reach a compromise on gambling reform and a proposed levy on tech companies to help fund local journalism. Both Labor and the Coalition have taken a hit in the latest news poll as One Nation continues to eat into their vote. Anthony Albanese maintains the minor party does not have realistic solutions.
4: We choose outcomes over outrage.
3: Opposition leader Angus Taylor says he's not losing sleep over the polls.
5: At the end of the day, the poll that matters is the one that happens on election day.
3: The survey also shows the Greens have improved their position with a primary vote of 14%, just 4 points shy of the coalition.
2: In an Australian first, the South Australian government has announced a royal commission into artificial intelligence. The inquiry aims to maximise the benefits of the technology while minimising unwanted impacts. Premier Peter Malinauskas says if left unchecked, AI presents a risk to society.
6: We can choose to set the agenda. We can choose to set the guardrails and the policy frameworks to ensure that we use AI in a way that puts people first rather than people finding their world changing around them without their interests being heard.
2: Police investigating attacks on men linked to dating apps in Victoria have made 5 arrests. It brings the total number of people arrested over the attacks to 47. Police say groups of offenders have been posing as legitimate users of the platforms to lure men into meeting them. The victims are then assaulted, robbed, and subjected to homophobic comments. Air Services Australia has apologised for weekend flight delays at Sydney Airport, blaming a shortage of air traffic controllers. It follows a near miss when a Jetstar flight almost hit a Qatar Airlines plane being towed. 2 airport workers have been stood down pending an investigation. Air Services Chief Executive Rob Sharp says they take safety seriously.
7: We're very sorry for those delays because we know how much it impacts on the travelling public and their travel plans. But I do want to assure the public that safety is not compromised.
2: And Colombia has been hit by a 7.3 magnitude earthquake. Reports say the tremor could be felt in various cities, including the capital of Bogota, while also affecting neighbouring countries. In finance, one Australian dollar is buying 70.6 US cents.
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2: Adelaide veteran Taylor Walker has decided to hang up the boots, announcing this season will be his last. The 36-year-old says the time feels right to retire.
8: I always looked as a young kid thinking that I don't want to be that player that goes that extra year and probably outstays their welcome or is falling over and not performing. So that's probably what made it a bit difficult to make the decision, but I know it's the right one to walk away whilst I've got a little bit more juice in the tank.
2: Queensland Premier David Crisafulli has indicated discussions have already started with the NRL to potentially host the 2028 Grand Final. A scheduling clash during the Pope's official visit to Sydney could force the decider to be moved interstate. And NBA star Ben Simmons has joined an Australian team camp in Melbourne. That's the latest news and sport.
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18: Windy and partly cloudy with a slight chance of a shower in the outer west overnight. Tuesday, fine and sunny with a top of 21. Wednesday, partly cloudy with a top of 20. Sunny on Thursday with a top of 19. Mostly sunny on Friday. Showers forecast for the weekend. Right now in the city, 13 degrees. 9 in Bankstown, 8 in Campbelltown, 14 in Gosford and Penrith, 10 in Lucas Heights.

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1: Hello, morning. How are you? Hope you had a good weekend. Back in the saddle for the slow train to dawn. It's August the 11th. Peter, it's your birthday. I know that and you know that because you just texted me. So Aussie Frank's going to try and give you a call, Peter, so we can be the first people to celebrate your birthday on this August the 11th. The moon is still in Leo. It's been in Leo, say, for about a week. How could it still be there? The symbol of the day today is the lotus, but I'm not sure if that's the white lotus. And something you should do, according to the moon today, is you should look inside yourself. Well, with my bad back, that's never going to happen. Strengthen and take care of your vision is the thing that you should do today. I'm petrified to go and get my vision checked because they're going to say to me, well, why didn't you come and get your vision checked about 6 months ago or 6 years ago? And I'll go, because I was afraid that you'd tell me my vision's gone worse. Today is a good day for love. Morning, Nicholas, if you're listening. I got a new segment for you, Nicholas, that I thought about over the weekend. I can't wait for you to ring later on. During today, today's a day for love at first sight. So if you spot somebody, make sure that they're looking at you longingly and not just perving at you on the bus. Today is day number 165 of the Iran war. Where are we at? Well, on Friday, President Trump said things were going swimmingly, and as a result, by today, we would have a resolution. Well, it's today and we haven't. Mind you, I'm sure that when he said that on Friday, the stock exchange went up. And then as you come to Monday, where it doesn't look like it's going to happen, the stock exchange goes down. Somebody is making a fair amount of cash out of that too. Iran's Revolutionary Guard said on Sunday they would not reopen the Strait of Hormuz until the United States complied with a list of demands, including paying compensation for war damage. I'm led to believe that we may be back to the pre-Obama agreement that the US had with Iran. So the whole nuclear thing now has been taken out of the equation. We'll have to look into that further on in the morning. However, Daniel Kane, Dan Kane's a general, he's been talking about the off-ramp to Iran on CNN.
2: Donald Trump's most senior general is arguing, at least privately, that there is no easy military solution to the now nearly six-month-long conflict with Iran. According to multiple sources who spoke with CNN, chairman of the Joint Chiefs, General Dan Kane, has made it clear to other top advisors that the United States needs to find an off-ramp. That's because the military options on the table to escalate the conflict could backfire, and air power alone has its limits when it comes to achieving the president's stated objective.
1: That report from CNN, President Trump said the U.S. is prioritizing economic pressures on Iran after launching new airstrikes. Iran increasingly believes Donald Trump is looking for an exit so that they can continue on with other things they'd like to do. I've heard that the next thing on the table will be Cuba in a Venezuela-style coup. Also, Israel Prime Minister Benjamin Netanyahu has rejected a U.S. Gaza plan endorsed by Hamas. Again, this report from CNN.
3: Trump called it historic, and now the Israeli Prime Minister is rejecting it out of hand. What I'm talking about is the U.S.-backed plan for disarming Hamas in the Gaza Strip. And the Israeli Prime Minister just announced at a meeting of his government that Israel is rejecting out of hand the 15-point roadmap that the U.S. just announced a little over a week ago.
1: All right, more from that throughout the morning as well. Let's get to home, shall we? I can't believe that we're still talking about the podcast. But now we're talking about the melons. Japan has formally raised Anthony Albanese's appearance on that cringeworthy podcast where the Prime Minister discussed the Japanese Prime Minister's melons in official correspondence. The Albanese government seized on the letter Monday, noting that Japan had suggested the matter had been sensationalised by the media and would not result in a complaint. Can I say, on behalf of the media, as its now official spokesperson after midnight, that the media didn't focus on the melons thing. Barely at all. In fact, the only time we really spoke about it was when one of our listeners, Peter from Melbourne, who will be feeling incredibly vindicated this morning, kept ringing up and saying, Phil, the melons. And I said, well, what? The prices are going down? He said, no, the melons. The Prime Minister was assuming, or at least making Benny Hill references as though he was talking about whoopums. Peter never actually said those words. I'm, you know, just giving it a little bit of colour of my own. But nonetheless, he said, you know, you can't talk about the Japanese Prime Minister's melons in such a way. And he was right. But I would have thought we'd actually moved on from that. Well, apparently not.
4: The Japanese Prime Minister brought a melon.
5: She smuggled it.
4: I don't know.
5: Oh, I'm expecting.
4: Got a couple of melons.
5: She brought two.
4: She brought two, as you do.
5: She just came in looking like Pamela Anderson.
4: She brought two.
5: Yes, really.
4: And they're beautiful.
1: Oh, dear. Cool, crikey. Have a look at the size of her melons. What a couple of juicy coconuts. I mean, he could have turned into a Monty Python sketch the way he said that. And there's no denying that that does sound a little bit sleazy. Can I use the word lascivious? Well, I just did. Let's hear it again.
4: The Japanese Prime Minister brought a melon.
5: She smuggled it.
4: I don't know.
5: Oh, I'm expecting.
4: Got a couple of melons.
5: She brought two.
4: She brought two.
1: Couple of melons.
5: She just came in looking like Pamela Anderson.
4: She brought two.
5: Yes, really.
4: And they're beautiful.
1: Juicy. Firm. Crikey. So the Deputy Prime Minister and Health Minister, Mark Butler, said the joke was actually being made on the podcast by Nikki Osborne. And here's what he had to say.
6: I think you'll see that the joke was made by the host. That's pretty clear from the podcast.
1: Not according to who we'll never find out, because it was whipped out of shape there. Whip it real good. Also, we've got Barnaby Joyce talking about Albo and talking about the podcaster.
7: It's just like the Kylie Minogue comment. Completely wrong.
1: Right. Can I talk about the melons? You're more than welcome to. Are you a greengrocer? Would you like to add something to this? Maybe you can actually add some kind of weight to the melons. Crikey, I feel that no matter what I say, I can't be in trouble. Rob Sharp, the CEO of Air Services Australia, was talking about the air traffic controllers. We had a near miss, and this was quite a big story too.
8: We are recruiting in Sydney specifically. There was 8 new controllers in the last 12, 18 months. There's 6 going through now.
9: And eight doesn't sound like a lot, Rob, to be honest.
8: Yeah, look, you're talking a pool of about 40 people in the Sydney Tower, so it's quite substantial relative to the base, but it's not enough. Sydney's the hub, it's complex, and there's multiple elements to Sydney in terms of recruiting.
9: Okay. You just mentioned it's not enough. What's the problem? You can't find people who want to do this job?
8: It's actually a role that's very hard to recruit for.
1: All right, we'll talk more about that throughout the morning. Near misses with the aircraft, we don't need that. Labor's reacted to a polling slump in the latest news poll as Anthony Albanese remains the preferred Prime Minister. However, there have been some other changes, and we'll talk about the validity of polls and also whether or not they change your opinion about the party that you previously were interested in based on a poll. Does that make any difference? That's coming up a little bit later on this morning. Australians have been warned to watch out for scammers seeking to exploit the upcoming census, tricking people into handing over sensitive personal information. They said the ABS will never ask for bank details or credit card info, money or donations, passwords, identity documents, tax file numbers. Individuals who are urged to if you get a call, hang up, contact the Census Contact Centre on 1-800-181-227, and I'll tell you more about that. I'm going to put money on this, and I know you're going to say, bit cynical of you, Phil, but I'm going to put money on there'll probably be some kind of census crash or incident involving a computer when that happens later on today, like it did in, was it 2016? I think was the last time we had a census, and it was up on the internet. I think this might have been the first time we did it on the internet, and bang, just like that, 10 minutes into it, it crashed. I remember because I was doing the nighttime show on Triple M at the time, and we wrote a what I thought was a pretty nifty little census song.

0: There you go. That was based on Malcolm Turnbull's reaction to that. Will there be some form of issue? What do you think? Okay, yeah, of course I'm being skeptical, but you remember the test we had with the phones the other day and how that didn't work? Do you disagree? Do you think it's going to be all smooth sailing? That and everything else I would love to have a chat with you about throughout the morning. And if none of that tickled you, in the words of Benny Hill, if you don't feel like being tickled by them melons, then by all means ring me about anything else because we're here all night. Love to hear from you. 131873 is the phone number.
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0: 21 minutes past midnight. 131-873 or 0460-873-873 on the text. I feel that Melons will be the villain of the week this week. I know I'm doing a big call on this, and I think maybe tomorrow I could rescind that and go, the census. Well, there's the villain of the week. I know I'm being cynical, but I can't help thinking that it's all going to go melons up at some stage tomorrow. Phil, it's Peter. I'm turning 60. I know we tried to call you, but you didn't answer your phone. Peter is stressed. He can't sleep. He's worried about the census. He phoned Pauline Hanson's office with a message to tell her if she's elected, she should ban completely census fines and consider to abolish compulsory voting and treat the citizens with respect and not threaten us with fines. Make sure that you do that too if you don't do your census. What did I say? What's $384 a day? And it keeps going on and on. Hello, Sean, how are you? Sean just sent me a text here too saying that there's a limited edition electro green Fender Telecaster. Good for a band wanting to start out with the Fender, not the Render. And a couple of other people wanting to talk about the melons. In fact, this one that came in from Roger said that if any of us had said what Roger said in the podcast about Kylie and the melons, HR would have a field day in terminating our employment contract. You wouldn't even be able to sue Phil for your $3.5 million a year salary. Wow, what will I do without my $3.5 million a year salary? I don't know how I would survive without that. And also T says, yep, Benny Hill and the melons, put them together, Phil, and what have you got? Well, that's a good point, and I think we should try that. Actually, I'll tell you what.
7: I don't know.
0: I'll take two on that because I pressed the wrong button, and that would never happen, you know, if I was doing a multi-million dollar show for the first time. All right, here we go again. Albo and the melons. Thank you to Benny Hill.
7: The Japanese Prime Minister brought a melon.
8: She smuggle it.
7: I don't know.
8: I'm expecting.
7: Got a couple of melons.
8: She brought two.
7: She brought two, as you do.
8: She just came in looking like Pamela Anderson.
7: She brought two.
8: Yes.
7: Really? And they're beautiful.
0: Oh, that's fantastic. That works so well with that. That, trust me, that won't be the last time you'll hear that this morning. Let me have a couple of other texts here too, and then I will move to the phone. There are quite a few here that I haven't pre-read, so I'll get to those in just a sec. Mick, did you read about AI hacking into a gym website to book a class months in advance of the usual allowance date? Could this be the start for Skynet? How? And I wonder if it'll hack into the census tomorrow and do its own census form. Mick, at Winston Hills, you're onto something good there. Do you know what? Seriously, if it did mine for me, I probably wouldn't care because then I wouldn't have to do it. But that's why I got married, so fortunately that will be what my wife can do for me. Hello, Michael. Phil, we've got Benny Hill as our Prime Minister. There's Penny Wong, Tanya Plibersek and the others in the party chase Albo around the park, waving their fists. I would like to think so. But I would have to be the person involved in that gets the slaps on the head, like the bald little head-slapping bloke. Morning, Steve. How are you, mate?
9: G'day, Phil. I'm excited, mate. I just got off the computer.
0: Right.
9: Are you excited? Have you got the music ready?
0: Oh, what, have
9: celebrate?
0: You...
9: Celebrate?
0: Have you done the census?
9: No, I did the compulsory confessional for the government.
0: Uh-huh. I don't know what the confessional music is because I haven't organised that particular segment. John Stanley said to me, though, Phil, why don't you have a confessional segment where people ring up and they confess to their sins? And I said, that's all well and good until at some stage I'm somehow, you know, an accessory to murder. So I thought maybe I'll leave that one alone.
9: Well, Phil, the question that asked, you know, what was I born as? Well, male, that's fine. But then he says, what do you identify as now? Well, I put down what people call me, the nickname, so I identify as the koala.
0: Can I just say something, though? Yes, and I like where you're going with this, because, you know, especially with the chewing of the gum leaves. But aren't you supposed to do this, or have you done it now? Because when are you supposed to do it today?
9: Today.
0: So now.
9: It's instant. Let's all do it together. Let's have a national radio census
0: party.
9: Yeah.
0: Who's bringing the melons?
9: Yeah, Phil, can I just say something very quickly? I rang Albo a couple of minutes ago. Did you know that? I rang him at the lodge and he answered the phone. I said, how are you? You know what he said? A bit melancholy.
0: I forgot that I didn't realise you could do it. I could probably do it while I'm on the phone, while I'm on the show. Somebody would be ringing me up, giving me the confession of the day, you know, and then the car, well, it was just there and I thought the keys were in it and I'll be there going, yes, male, 62. Well, and how did you go? Did you find it was easy or not?
9: I found it very easy, yeah, especially the last part where it says they asked for your comments about it. Well,
0: really?
9: You know, you'd probably beat me out if I repeated what I wrote.
0: Well, probably, but nonetheless, was it a long process? Because it's, 26 past midnight. How long did it take you?
9: Oh, about 10 minutes, but I did it on behalf of my other half as well, so, you know.
0: You're supposed to take 30 minutes. What did you do? You just tick everything?
9: Yeah, I just put none of your business.
0: Is that an option?
9: Yeah. Well, it is now. It's got a blank square there, so, you know, that's what I wrote there. And it says, I mean, you know, being serious for a minute,
0: yeah,
9: you ask for things like, where do you work? What sort of product are you involved with at work? This looks like a cross-check for Centrelink. It really does. It looks like a data matching exercise. It's
0: not just in case AI takes all of our jobs, you know, Centrelink can find out how they're going to be stretched.
9: Well, no, but I mean, when you're on the pension or if you're on unemployment, I mean, you tell Centrelink where you work and how much you've earned anyway, so they know all that about you.
0: Right.
9: But being quite serious, it really does look like a data matching exercise.
0: Right. Okay, well, I'm going to have a look at this. Well, my wife's going to have a look at this later. But what do you think? And again, I don't mean to be cynical. And people should do this because we're not sovereign citizens. We, you know, we vote, we belong to the government. We do belong to the government. So we have to do these things. But what, without being cynical, what do you think the chances are of everybody getting on at 7 tonight and the thing crashing?
9: Zero.
0: Oh, you think it'll be good?
9: No, I mean, there's zero chances that it won't crash.
0: Oh.
9: If everyone gets on at 7 o'clock. If you organise everyone to log on right on 7 o'clock, yeah, it'll crash. High chances of that, you know. Well, you never know, but yeah.
0: Let's have this conversation in 24 hours' time, Steve.
9: Mate, let's just enjoy the melons.
0: Let's enjoy the melons. 1228-131873 is the number.
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0: 29-1. Hang on there, Chris. I'll get you in a sec, my friend. Paul in Melbourne, coming your way as well. And Tiffy, too. On the email, and if you want to email, it's overnights at 2gb.com. And one from Colin A. Phil, with respect to the PM's podcast with Nikki Osborne asking the questions, what a beat up. The caravan's moved on. Must be a quiet news day. That's what I thought when I saw the fact it was back in the news, Colin. And I thought, well, who's come up with this? Who's made this resurface? Well, it was Japan, formally raising Anthony Albanese's appearance on the podcast, talking about the Japanese Prime Minister's melons in official correspondence. And the Albanese government seized on the letter Monday, noting Japan had suggested the matter had been sensationalised by the media and would not result in a complaint. Media didn't sensationalise that because we weren't talking about it. We'd moved on. We had moved on from the melons. The rolling melon gathered no moss. But now, all of a sudden, it's come back again. Diplomatic sources suggest the Prime Minister's comments, made while drinking Canadian whiskey with a comedian in a safari suit, were so embarrassing that both countries were at pains to defuse the matter, or defuse the melon, depending on your perspective. So that's back in the news. Don't know how that happened, but that's the answer to that. Roger says, Phil, you didn't read my text correctly. I said your $350,000 a year salary, and you skipped the last bit about being off of the ferries. Well, $350K a year is nice too. Completely out of the ballpark. I can't even get my boss to return my emails. I sent an email needing an answer to something. So did, strangely enough, Aussie Frank for a different matter. And because they don't know we're here after midnight. So what would happen was, I'll see my boss in about a month and he'll go, you sent me an email, didn't you, buddy? And I'll go, yeah, it was really important, but it doesn't matter now. So $350K, tell him he's dreaming. Mick says there's more chance of Albo getting his hands on them melons than the online censors having no technical issues. There's a couple of things we can talk about. Albo should ask Giorgia Meloni if she is going to be visiting Australia anytime soon. She's tough. I like her. I like Giorgia Meloni. I think she's excellent. But, you know, I don't think she would take the whole comment about the melons lying down, so to speak. I feel like any comment about the melons is going to be met with a double entendre. With the embarrassing Kylie Minogue comment followed by the melons carry on, I feel sorry for Jody, says Maureen. JJ says, melons galore. Phil, they reckon Albo's on the warpath for a girlfriend, but maybe he's after, you know, Melonia Trump or Giorgia Meloni. JJ, if I had the punchline ready, the drums, I would have smashed it with those two brilliant comments. Phil, how did your useless tipster Queenslanders Mick the footy tipper go with these tips? He actually did quite well. Wayne, ye of little faith. And we'll talk to Michael about that a bit later on this morning. Tiffy, how close are you now to getting that famous water heater? You must be close.
1: 3 days and I've already emailed you.
0: Yeah. Oh, good. What's the update?
1: Well, Clementine, bless her, she's going to be installed.
0: Yep.
1: On the 14th, about 9:30 a.m. they're coming, or 9 a.m.
0: Yep.
1: But before I do say all that, I just wanted to ask, with the census, now I completed it with a staff member because I'm blind and, yep, and they don't have any way to write the answers down, only to read them. I want to know, why do they care how many hours of bleeding unpaid work, not work, housework you do? What do they care? Are they going to give me $1,000 for the unpaid housework? Like hell.
0: Well, it's a good question, though. Why don't they have that where it says questions? Why don't you say, FYI, this is how much money I think I'm worth, and also this will pay off for my water heater that I've been saving for 6 months?
1: Yeah, well, it's almost that way. And she's going to be installed on Friday. Holy crap, I can't wait.
0: Oh,
1: I am so excited.
0: I bet. You're going to be under that. Sleep. You'll be under that shower for at least 15 minutes. You'll come out all red.
1: More than that, I hope, because I shave, so it takes me ages. And this crappy thing goes dead in 10 minutes. No thanks. She's hopefully going to only go dead in an hour.
0: Just one thing, can I just mention about the whole, just between you and me, the shaving, yes, yes, the shaving. Don't mention that because Nicholas might be listening.
1: I don't care.
0: Yeah, well, he does. Well, let's talk on Friday after you've had that shower.
1: And happy birthday to Pete, too.
0: Oh, bless you. I think he's on the phone. Thank you so much. Paul, how are you, mate?
3: Hey, I'm pretty good. The way that Alba's talking there, you know, I tell a lot of jokes at work. So many jokes, even HR gets to hear about some of them. But the I don't
0: have you, have, you, have you have you thought at any stage maybe this might be disadvantageous disadvantageous to my my career at this company?
3: Well, I don't have to think that. They tell me.
0: Okay.
3: But the,
0: you thought about maybe paying attention to the emails and third warnings that you've had so far?
3: Well, you get three warnings for a reason, so the first two are free.
0: Oh, okay, right. Let's just test it then, see how we go. Like Tiffany, you'll be testing the water. All right, yeah, sorry, carry on, man.
3: Yeah, so I don't fancy my chances. If I spoke that way, you know, at my workplace, there wouldn't be a meeting with HR and a guy holding a box out the door with my stuff in it, you know, if it was going... You know, and I've done my census too now. When it asks me the question about how many people are in your house, I've written down two melons and a banana. And if he tried that on, if next time he goes to Europe and made a comment about Georgia Maloney, I think she'd take his head off.
0: Yeah, but he could have that as his excuse. I said melon. Yeah. So you could get away with that with her, but probably not with somebody else.
3: No.
0: I don't know what the Japanese word is for melon, but I don't think it's the same as the Prime Minister's surname.
3: On a serious note, those melons in Japan, they are an exotic gift. They're like $300. They're hand-grown and looked after. They are Japanese culturally an equivalent of, say, we donated a pair of platypi to an overseas zoo, and they turn around and make fun of them. You know, that's very, very rude.
0: Yeah, that's true. Mind you, I wouldn't want the Prime Minister to sort of, you know, go from the melon to the platypus in the same sentence, because it would feel like it was still part of the same joke.
3: Yeah, I see your point. You got a quick second to something completely different?
0: By the way, can I just mention that Tiffany at Northmead said that Albo felt comfortable with Nikki. He was pretending to be cool. He was trying to be hip, so the kids would think he's on the level. But for me, she said a couple of bogans, basically, having a chat.
3: Mm. Well, you know, that's the kind of guy you want representing our country. But just on something completely different for a sec. Sunday, September 10, 2001... Michael Jackson was doing a 30-year reunion concert in New York, you know, with the Jackson 5 family. And Elizabeth Taylor was his guest of honor. Mm-hmm. And Marlon Brando did a speech for him. The next morning, he had a meeting in the Twin Towers to return a very expensive watch and a necklace that was lent to them for the performance. But they woke up late and they didn't go.
0: Isn't that amazing?
3: September 11.
0: Yeah.
3: And what they did do, because all the flights were grounded, Michael and moved his family to New Jersey. They stayed at a hotel there, waited 3 days until the air restrictions lifted and planes started coming again. But there was a story or a rumor that broke out. What they actually did, Marlon Brando, Michael Jackson, and Elizabeth Taylor rented a car.
0: I heard this story, that they rented a car. I didn't know if that was true. But there's enough, you know, around going around that story that there must be something and enough smoke.
3: Well, it was not true, but a British, they made a show, a movie about this.
0: Really?
3: It was never released because they used a white actor to portray Michael Jackson, and Michael's relatives objected so strongly it was never aired.
0: Right.
3: But I just wonder, do you reckon a car crossing America on a road trip with Michael Jackson, Elizabeth Taylor, and Marlon Brando, don't you reckon you can make a great comedy out of that?
0: No, you know, they walk into a bar. I mean, you know, there's got to be a punchline. Do you know who else? He did miss that meeting, incidentally, Michael Jackson. He overslept. So did Sarah Ferguson, who is the Duchess of York. She was delayed. Mm. She went to a charity meeting, so she didn't arrive on time. She was supposed to be in the World Trade Center on September 11. Seth MacFarlane was another one, Creator Family Guy. He was hungover, so he missed it. And Mark Wahlberg as well. He was going to change his travel plans. He was going to head on one of those flights, on the actual flight.
3: Ian Thorpe.
0: You know, yeah. Hey, listen.
3: Ian Thorpe, yeah.
0: And Ian Thorpe was another one, was he?
3: Yeah, he left his camera at the hotel, so he went back. He was going up to the viewing deck.
0: Wow, and also, Aussie Frank just said, Jackie Chan, too. So,
3: yeah.
0: Wow,
3: yeah.
0: That's amazing. They should be put that into a documentary. That'd be good. I think that could even be a good one for a Conspiracy Theory Thursday. Appreciate that, Paul. Let me get to Chris, who's on the phone. Peter, who probably wants to gloat about the melons, and more of your texts and calls after this on 131873.
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5: 14 to 1, get this, yesterday, Aussie Frank just told me, was National Melon Day in Turkmenistan, which I feel like I'm still saying wrong. Turkmenistan, does that sound right? August 9th was, okay, right. Hey, Phil, this is from Michael, when I get to the phone. Clinton Maynard and John Stankey went to the rugby together, sitting side by side with the beanies and the scarves on. Clinton was muttering those cheats about you and Mick Mack. He said, I saw a video and I'm able to do lip reading. And so that's how I saw that. He didn't actually say the last bit, but I wanted to add it so that we can jump on board the Clinton Maynard bandwagon too. Got a text here, don't have a name, but Phil, melon in Japanese is just melon, but it's pronounced melon, melon, melon. I think it doesn't sound at all Japanese the way I'm saying it. The way I'm saying it sounds almost French, like melon. Or in Italy, mel. So do a segment on how to pronounce melon in other countries. I haven't done the census yet. Does it cater for those them they who don't identify as a human, says Louisa? Because in that case, I'd like to ask Nicholas that question. Nicholas will ring us later because I got a new segment for him that I know he's going to love. Like the nerdy school kid, the cooler Albanese tries to be, the worse he looks, says Steve. Roger's going to sleep now. How did you go in the footy tipping, though? We did very well, Roger. You should hang around so you can hang your head in shame. Anna says, please don't play the Benny Hill music with Anthony Albanese. Now I'm having a visceral, guttural reaction. I'm going to have to buy an EpiPen. It's getting to that stage. Well, don't forget to mention that on your census that, you know, you had to use an EpiPen because I'm sure there's something for that as well. Hopefully I got to everybody. 0460-873-873. Sue says on Sky last night, they were saying that when students come from overseas to go to uni, they're allowed to bring over family members. No wonder immigration's out of control, said Sue. And I got a couple as well talking about the eye test. And I got one from Hamish who was saying that experts are telling us there's an increasing incidence of eye strain related myopia due to straining at near point computer games and screens. I've noticed that, Hamish, because when I wake up, first thing I do is I check the phone, see what's going on in the world. And I have to turn the brightness down because that affects my eyesight. So I think there's definitely something in that.
6: They came bounding over.
5: Morning, Chris.
7: Yeah, I always put a smile on my face. Are you deliberately trying to get me on air telling me about the sensors and having to pay fines? That's going to pay our debt and our deficit, so if they charge us a couple of $100s or more a day, it's going to go some way towards that debt and deficit that Elbow's going up.
5: It's more than a couple of hundred. It's nearly 400, and it goes up daily.
7: It's pretty harsh, isn't it? But anyway, the other thing, villain of the week, if you name Elbow villain of the week, he'll be getting it week after week after week.
5: That
7: guy just can't keep out of the mess he keeps getting into. He's an embarrassment to me, always has been, on the local stage, the global stage. I just hope it's another sign that Labor is imploding, because I think that could happen down here in Victoria, and something does need to happen. And as far as Trump, what I'd say to him, don't exit, see this out, finish the job off. Now,
5: Can I say with that, though, the issue that we've got here is that the problem they've got, they're running out of money. They're running out of ammo and all sorts of things. So, and also it's not very popular with the midterm elections coming up. How that will roll out, I don't know. But everything at the moment is playing against Trump the longer this goes. So he's got to find an off-ramp.
7: Yeah, no, look, I understand.

0: understand all that, and maybe if you go to Albury, he'll probably tell you they all need a bit of education, but it's more like being propaganda being put out there and being indoctrinated. And I think, look, when you can't get rid of people who shouldn't be in the country, you're in trouble. If that is an issue over there, regardless of the cost and the damage and the money that gets brought in instead overseas. But Phil, the reason I rang is for Tracy. Look, I think from what I understand, she had a problem trying to roll her feet around. Firstly, she's been in hospital for some time. That does slow you down. So what I'd say to her is, Tracy, whatever exercise you're given or you can't do, no matter how simple it is, try it. If you can't do it, get someone to move your leg around and help you through the motions, and just keep at it. I can't tell her how much to do it per day or whatever, but keep at it and you will see a difference. You have to, because the body just needs exercise. The worst thing you can do to it is just leave it sit idle, especially when you get old and especially when you end up in a hospital. I think they don't tend to give you much to do. And I guess in some of them now, you can't even see anything. The windows are, you just got nothing to look out to keep your mind active. You haven't got anything to look at that might keep your mind active, like some traffic or what's going on in the traffic.
1: That's right. Yeah, you've got to get those legs moving just like anything, especially if they've been, not moving for a couple of months.
0: Yeah, no. Look, I think that's the key to it, and just keep moving it because, it does work, but you've got to be persistent and consistent. And like I said, if you can't do it, fine. Get someone to help her roll her feet around, get the motion, and then, just keep at it. It's like walking, Phil. You can't walk when you get born and you fall over and everything else, but eventually you get on your feet, then you can walk, then you can run, then. And it goes the same. And I don't think it really matters how old you are. You can always build up strength at any age.
1: That's exactly right, my friend. Hey, listen, that's nice. Very good. Very nice of you to pass that message on to Tracy. Thank you so much. Peter, have we figured out an intro for you yet? I can't remember whether or not we went down that road.
2: I'm pretty sure it'll be some kind of breaking news sting, but let's save that for your newsroom. I don't want to undercut anyone.
1: Could I play? Would you like me to play Set Them Free, Free, Free, Set Them Free by Sting as your intro song? So I'm happy to play that.
2: I'm not familiar with it, so probably not.
1: Okay, all right. Well, if you think of anything. Okay, well, you'd be feeling properly vindicated today because you kept talking to me about the melons, Phil. He made a comment about the melons. You've been saying that now for 3 weeks, and so now it's finally in the news.
2: It might be, ever since it happened, and I'm not... very kind of you to remember that.
1: Well, I couldn't forget because you've been ringing me and saying, Phil, the melons, the Japanese Prime Minister, and here we are.
2: When we've spoken, I've certainly made the point of how offensive and it is, how sexist it was, how reckless and out of touch and arrogant it was, and it is a really serious matter. And it's good of you to remember that. It's not the reason I called, but of course it is really important that we stay focused, isn't it? And so what you'll find, and it's interesting that the ambassador said as much himself. I think what you'll find today, Phil, is that the opposition are really focused on what's important. And I think you'll find that the Labor Party and the current Prime Minister, who claim to be focused when really they're not, and what we find around the country here in Australia is that people like Chris Minns and people like the other guy in Adelaide in South Australia, Melanowski.
1: Is that Melanorcus?
2: Melanowski. Well, Melanowski.
1: I didn't mean the melon thing to come into that, but yeah. I think his name's Melanorcus.
2: Yeah, that's right, Phil. We've got a New South Wales election coming up. So, and at the time of year in March, it's very difficult to capture people's attention between Christmas and summer. So it pops up very quickly in early March. And Chris Minns looks good on TV. Good on him, whatever. I think that that if people are so shallow to vote for someone because they think they're handsome, then you deserve everything you get.
1: That is human nature, though. Unfortunately, that's why, you know, that aesthetically pleasing people are in the movies in Hollywood, and that we do have a tendency to gravitate towards people who are good looking. Human nature.
2: Of course, Phil. Like, that's why you got your job, isn't it?
1: Exactly the reason why I'm on radio, where you can't see my face.
2: Well, of course, your previous nickname.
1: Yes, exactly.
2: Wasn't that ironic?
1: Yes, wasn't it? You know, I never thought it would come true.
2: I'm not on the app. I mean, come on.
1: Well, apparently I'm not on the app tonight. Mike Jeffries is. Somebody sent me a text saying that, but, you know.
2: Ah, well, Mike is
1: a very handsome looking guy.
2: Well, look, I couldn't possibly comment. The point is that, of course, that, you know, it's all very good. It's all very well to look good on TV, but what does Chris Minns to live it? And what does Anthony Albanese to live it? And whatever his name is in Adelaide. So the thing about Chris Minns, and I'll keep it brief, is that he has failed on tolls. They made a promise, and your friend Clinton Maynard has made this point. They talked about toll relief, and they didn't deliver it. So if you talk about people around New South Wales, and I know you're going around the country right now, but, you know, people who wake up at 4 a.m. Don't care about Chris Minns walking red carpets or hanging out with celebrities and millionaires and billionaires. You know, he's a shallow, celebrity premier who's not delivered on results. He's interested in being on TV. And I think what you will find is that when people focus on what these people are delivering, coming back to Anthony Albanese and what will happen today. So if the Labor Party want to back this bumbling, you know, sexist...
1: I'm going to get to the news, by the way.
2: This dummy. If people want to back a dummy, then you'll keep getting a dummy and you'll get more of the same.
1: There you go. I'm going to have to go because Graham, who's Scottish, is in the other studio and he goes bright red like a beetroot if I don't get to the news on time. Good to talk to you, mate. Thank you, Peter.
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15: Hello, I'm Chelsea Bowden. The opposition is poised to support changes to the NDIS in a bid to rein in the ballooning cost of the scheme. The changes are designed to save $30 billion over the next 4 years by tightening eligibility criteria. Prime Minister Anthony Albanese has told the Labor Party room the coalition is on board and the measures will pass the Senate.
16: I met earlier today with the Leader of the Opposition as well to work through NDIS, and I expect those changes will pass in this sitting fortnight, which will be important to make sure that it's sustainable going forward.
15: Work is also being done to reach an agreement on gambling reforms and a proposed levy on tech companies to fund local journalism. The Reserve Bank Board is preparing to announce its next interest rate move. Most economists believe rates will stay on hold at 4.35%. Westpac is the latest major lender to report a fall in mortgage applications. A Royal Commission into Artificial Intelligence and Related Policy has been announced by the South Australian Government. SA Premier Peter Malinauskas says unchecked, the technology could present a material risk to the way society operates, and the inquiry is designed to maximise its benefits and minimise the unwanted impacts. The Victorian Government has made a new pay offer to public school teachers. Alex Riddell reports.
17: Under the new offer, all teachers, principals and support staff would receive a pay rise of at least 28.3% over the next 4 years. Teachers would also receive a $2,000 bonus payment on signing the new pay and conditions deal, while staff in the top pay classification would receive a 1% annual lump sum payment. New Education Minister Gabrielle Williams says the proposed agreement also includes the commitment to halve meeting times for teachers from 80 to 40 hours per year. The offer will now be considered by Australian Education Union members at a meeting next Monday.
15: A local government in Perth's north is considering a plan to ban data centres. The proposal cites intensive energy and water use, environmental footprints and potential health impacts. It could make the city of Stirling the first local government in the country to take a hard stance against the centres. And the world's oceans have hit their hottest ever recorded temperatures for July. The EU's Climate Monitoring Service says outside the polar regions, the average sea surface temperature reached 20.96 degrees. It beats the previous high of 20.89 set in 2023. In finance, one Australian dollar is buying around 70 US cents.
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15: Queensland Premier David Crisafulli has indicated discussions have already started with the NRL to potentially host the 2028 Grand Final. A scheduling clash during the Pope's official visit to Sydney could force the decider to be moved interstate. Premier Crisafulli dismissing Western Australia's push for hosting rights.
18: When you have big events like that, they should be at places where there's a great vibe and a great buzz. By 28, you're going to have a Suncorp that will be the best rectangular stadium in the Southern Hemisphere.
15: St Kilda star Nazaya Wanganeen-Millera has been ruled out for the remainder of the home and away season, with scans confirming he suffered a moderate grade hamstring strain in Sunday's clash with Carlton. And the PNG Chiefs have signed Panthers winger Brian To'o on a 3-year deal. That's the latest news and sport.
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15: Checking your weather around the country. Canberra, partly cloudy and a slight chance of a shower, a top of 13 degrees. Adelaide, cloudy with a very high chance of showers in the evening, 16 the top. Perth, partly cloudy and a possible early morning shower, a top of 17. Brisbane, sunny and 24 degrees. Sydney, sunny and a top of 21. And Melbourne, cloudy and a medium chance of showers in the evening, a top of 15 degrees.
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1: 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Phil, this one from Ian. How did your cat go with the tuna cake that you got it for its 5th birthday on Saturday? Yes, we got a tuna cake. I managed to find one. And Sam got a little happy 5th birthday candle. You can see the photos on my Instagram page, which is still Ugly Phil on Air on Instagram, because it's too hard to change it to a normal person's name without losing all of my 50 million followers. So, yeah, have a look at it on there. And then you can see the cat just before it had its tuna cake. And then I didn't take a photo of it 5 minutes later when it threw the entire thing up on the bed and I had to clean it up. Happy birthday to Bluebell, the cat. It's Albo's favourite album, Melancholy and the Infinite Sadness by the Smashing Pumpkins, Phil. I don't know, Mick, but I know that Aussie Frank is trying to get hold of a melon festival somewhere in the world. There was one festival yesterday, or Saturday I think it was, the melon festival that happened in, was it Turkmenistan or somewhere like that? But I don't think we'll get anybody on the phone from Turkmenistan. However, I said to him, just Google Melon Festival America. There's bound to be one. And then we can tell them how excited we are here because we're having our own week of the Melon was the villain of the week at this stage. But that's likely to change, as I said, once we get to the census. And that just turns into a complete balls up, which is what I think it will happen. I mean, I'd like to be proven wrong, but I just, something about me says somewhere along the line, Everyone's going to go on, they're going to do the census form, and the thing's going to crash. I'd like to be proven wrong, but part of me also would like to be proved right. Tiffy, Phil, you're right, there's no photo of you on the app. Now, the reason why is because I don't know actually the reason why I'm not there, but they keep showing Mike Jeffries as me on the app. And I don't have a problem with that. Because one day, Aussie Frank's going to do something that's going to get me sacked. And then I'll go in there, and they won't know what I look like, because Mike Jeffries is the guy on the app under Phil O'Neill. And they'll sack him. So really, I think that it's a win-win on that one. Donovan Phil had a hit in the 60s, in also in 2026. So this is Australia's answer to Mellow Yellow, Melon Albo. Hello, Glenn. It was funny to listen to Clinton grumble and moan about the Dragons beating the Sharks on the weekend, and John Stanley having a snigger or two at Clinton's Express as well, Clinton's. That's what I'm looking for there. At Clinton. Let's leave it at that. Phil used to love the old Hot 30 countdown back in the day. Victor, you are showing your age, young man. And Phil, you didn't read out my text about Nikki Osborne's melons. No, there's a reason for that. Because if I had, that would, you know, bring me down to the level of the Prime Minister. Phil, can you play the Benny Hill theme again and the Prime Minister? Because I thought that was absolutely funny as when you played the two together. Yep, I can certainly do that for you. I'll get it right this time too. I had too many buttons to press last time. But now, this time, I'm ready to go. Here we go. Well, maybe I spoke too soon. Here we go. Oh, now it's not working. I did speak too soon. All right, leave that. Oh, I know why the volume button's down. Anyway, as I said, this time I won't mark it up.
0: The Japanese Prime Minister brought a melon.
2: She smuggled it.
0: I don't know.
2: Oh, I'm expecting...
0: Got a couple of melons.
2: She brought two.
0: She brought two, as you do.
2: She just came in looking like Pamela Anderson.
0: She brought two.
2: Yes, really.
0: And they're beautiful.
1: And it fits absolutely perfectly in time with the music as well. Two things. One, good morning, Kim. Secondly, I went to the post office yesterday. I got a yellow next day delivery envelope.
2: Wow.
1: The size of a book, which is your book that I'm sending. It's on its way.
3: That is wonderful. Thank you, Phil. I appreciate that.
1: I know that you've been waiting and waiting for this to arrive.
3: Well,
1: have you watched Disclosure Day for a fourth time yet, Kim?
3: No. Look, unfortunately, like a lot of movies, no matter how brilliant they are, they last 3 to 4 weeks, but I did see it 3 times.
1: Did you see the latest tranche, which incidentally I love the word tranche, I could say that all day. It's a bunch of files that they've just released. They released it on Friday, 41 new files about the UFOs.
3: No.
1: Yep, it was a big story. The biggest one is that they had this, and this is FBI Form 302, a military pilot's encounter over Bagram Airfield in North Afghanistan, where they had at 4:30 in the morning, this huge, possibly 500 feet long, sort of triangular UFO moving at 50 knots with no lights visible. So they said it was about 500 feet in size. It was so big the pilot couldn't see the full shape. So the FBI have released information about this. But here's the kicker. They're not actually releasing a photo. They're saying it existed. But they're not actually giving us a photo of what it looked like. They're giving us an artist's impression. Now, you would have thought, where this is a military base, that they would have probably the technology to take photos of things in the air.
3: Definitely. Most definitely.
1: What do you make of that? The fact that they said it, but they're also saying we don't have any photo of it, so here's an artist's image of it. What do you make of that?
3: It makes me think that it must have been out of this world, whatever they saw. And it must have been huge for them to possibly not, obviously they have taken real photos, but they don't want to release them, so they'd come up with a drawing.
1: The word is that Donald Trump is now getting ready for the next reveal, and the next reveal will be the greatest reveal of all time.
3: And when will that be, do you know?
1: Well, it was supposed to be on July 11 or 12, so I don't know what happened to that. Here's a couple more for you, too. They also had a UAP that appeared. This was during live fire exercises off the Gulf of Oman, September 2021, and they had this massive UAP, or in fact a few of them, a few cold orbs. They were flying past at 1,300 miles per hour. So they did what they should, what they thought they should do, and they tried to shoot at it, and it shot back with its cannon.
3: Where was this?
1: This happened
3: in 2021.
1: 2021, Special Air Forces aboard an AC-130J gunship during a live fire exercise, Gulf of Oman, September 21. Crew members, according to the intelligence report, observed 25 incidences of UAPs on infrared or thermal sensors traveling at low altitudes up to 1,300 miles an hour.
3: Scary that it shot back.
1: Yeah, right. You know, it's what happens. You know, you try and shoot them, they'll shoot you back. Then you're going to regret that. There's a few other sightings as well. We're led to believe that very soon there's going to be some kind of release. I doubt it very much, but, you know.
3: Well, you know, I just think the movie was absolutely brilliant, the way it was put together. And I heard one or two people saying, oh, there's a couple of little flaws in it. I didn't think there was. I thought it was just brilliant.
1: Do you want to hear the latest theory, incidentally? The UFOs aren't from just one particular galaxy or one particular planet. There's loads of them, and they're all in the air at the moment. They all, I don't know what the point is, maybe they're sort of, you know, divvying it up, going, you'll take Greenland, we'll have Australia. I don't know, but apparently this is the theory, impossible to prove, that you've got more than one UAP or more than one planet at the moment flying around, more than one galaxy.
3: Amazing.
1: And I told you about...
3: Nothing.
1: I told you about Project Anchor.
3: Anchor, no.
1: Right, so this is going to happen. Well, actually, NASA said it's not going to happen. They said this is a viral hoax originated from social media. NASA and independent physicists confirmed that Earth's gravity cannot simply switch off. Though other people go, well, actually, it will, according to Project Anchor. And they've said that there's a NASA document with an $89 billion budget and that they're getting ready for it.
3: Oh. I'll have to Google Anchor Project.
1: Yeah. I mean, between you and me, I don't think it's going to happen.
3: No, $89 billion.
1: Well, you know, again, of course they would deny it, but you think, look, it's not much of an issue. We're going to lose gravity for 7 seconds and then it'll all come back down to Earth. So if, you know, there was any fear of this, they would say quite simply, listen, next time you're in Kmart, get yourself an Oki strap or a belt or a rope, tie yourself down to something and you know, you'll be, 7 seconds, you'll be fine.
3: Wow, that's incredible. And when is all this meant to be happening?
1: Today.
3: Wait.
1: Yeah.
3: Where did you hear about this?
1: Oh, it's one of those internet things that, you know, because I go down rabbit holes, I can't help but, you know, I attract all those kinds of things. And, you know, of course, some of them I take seriously, but I'm not taking the Project Anchor seriously. I think that.
3: No, that's a big risk. It sounds to me. No gravity for 7 seconds.
1: Yeah. I mean, that would be, you know, again, that would be a bit catastrophic.
3: Catastrophic.
1: Because even water even water has gravity, so, you know, everything will go up. Yeah. What goes up must come down.
3: Exactly.
1: And I'll ask Aussie Frank when it's going to happen. Hey, Aussie Frank, can you Google, he's going to roll his eyes at me on this one, can you Google when Project Anchor is supposed to happen and the Earth will lose gravity for 7 seconds today? Will it be Australian time? What time? So, just in case. I mean, you know, like, hedge your bets, you know. Tie yourself to something just in case, but I think you're going to be pretty safe.
3: Yeah, no, I wonder if they'll go ahead with that.
1: But you know what
3: else? I wouldn't think they'd risk it.
1: Do you know what else is happening? Oh, hang on, Aussie Frank knows the answer. Anchor, not anger. Why would it be called Project Anchor?
3: Probably because I said the word anger.
1: Oh, don't encourage.
3: Originally,
1: don't encourage Aussie Frank. You know, once you send him, well, you know. Hang on, he hasn't. Tomorrow. Yes, I know that.
3: What time?
1: 12th of August. Okay, he's speaking in my ear. Right, okay, so, but it doesn't give a specific time? Can you find a specific time? There's got to be one there somewhere. Do you want to know what else is going on?
3: Please, yes.
1: A rare alignment. This is true. This stuff isn't like, you don't have to debate this. So we're going to have a worldwide experience of a rare alignment of major cosmic spectacles. We're going to have a pre-dawn six-planet parade.
3: When's that taking place?
1: Today.
3: As well?
1: Mm. And also, there's going to be a solar eclipse crossing parts of Greenland.
3: Wow. Visible to us at night?
1: I would imagine so. Ask me when that's going to happen.
3: Yeah, please. When is that going to happen?
1: Today.
3: Ozzy Francis.
1: Today.
3: And what time?
1: I don't know. I'd have to ask Ozzy Frank that. Mm. He's having enough trouble. He's got looked up Project Anger, and he's found himself in trouble with some sailors. Okay, Iceland and Spain, partial phases. It'll be the peak of the Perseid meteor shower. So we're going to have a major meteor event before sunrise, when Mercury, Jupiter, Mars, Saturn, Uranus, and Neptune are going to go across the morning sky. You'll be able to see that with binoculars. So we're also going to have a major meteor shower. Why don't you ask me when that's going to happen?
3: Would that be about 4:30 this morning?
1: Today.
3: Or 5 o'clock?
1: I don't know the actual time. So yeah, from August 11 to 12, six-planet parade. They'll all be in a row. Mm. Also solar eclipse. Perseid, I don't know if I'm saying that right, meteor shower. Ozzy Frank's just gave me a piece of paper. And so that's all going to be happening with the debris from the comet Swift-Tuttle. No relation to Taylor Swift, as far as I'm aware, because I think she was married. Yeah. And that can produce 100 meteors an hour, making it the world's most spectacular meteor shower.
3: Amazing.
1: All going on today.
3: All in one day, one morning, one sun, before sunrise.
1: Crikey. Venus and Mars are all right tonight.
3: Where did you hear all this, Phil?
1: Well, this is...
3: Deep diving into...
1: No. This is actually, I got on news.com.au's website.
3: Oh, okay.
1: So I didn't have to go far for that. Project Anchor. A whole other story. This is a fake internet rumor, as Ozzy Frank says. Viral social media posts claim the Earth will lose its gravity for 7 seconds, August 12, at around 14:33. So I don't know what time that is, 14:33. Or 33 AEST on August 13. That's us, isn't it? We're AEST.
3: Australian Eastern Standard Time, definitely. Okay. And what time was that, Phil?
1: So that's going to be while I'm on air with you on the 13th, which is today's, so that'll be, crikey, I'm rubbish, aren't I? I know it's Thursday morning. Just give me a chance to look it up.
3: Yeah.
1: Thursday morning at 12:33.
3: So Thursday morning.
1: Yep.
3: Australia.
1: Yep.
3: That's what, thank you for telling me.
1: No, that's,
3: that.
1: Hey, this is going to be, could be one of the greatest moments in broadcasting history. This could be, War of the Worlds, the moon landing, the shot around the world. All of the major events could all culminate to this coming Thursday morning at 12:33, when the Phil O'Neill Overnight Show presents live to the world the lack of gravity. And you'll hear it here first. Well, you probably won't hear it here if you haven't got your phone in your hand strapped to it, because it might float away as
3: That's true. That's exactly true.
1: Right,
3: we have to get rope to tie ourselves down.
1: And here's what I'm going to do, because you are my favourite UFO person. I'm going to get you on the phone at 12:33 on Thursday morning. So you and I.
3: Do that.
1: Yeah, because if anybody deserves to share this moment, it's you and me together, right? Am I right?
3: Absolutely.
1: Oh, I can't wait. I kind of hope it happens now so we can tell our kids about it if they don't float away.
3: That's wonderful.
1: Bless you, kid.
3: Oh, the possibilities. Anyway, I was going to talk about something else, but I'll leave it for tomorrow
1: morning. Call me tomorrow morning. Yeah, okay.
3: Okay,
1: go to Bunnings and get yourself an Oki strap.
3: I'll definitely do that.
1: Thank you, Kim. Is it called an Oki strap or a jockey strap? Because when I was younger, I used to call it a jockey strap. But then somebody said it's an Oki strap. And does anybody know where its name came from? 131873. Siv's there. Trevor's there. I'll get to them in a sec. Got some texts on the phone as well. And, of course, I know what you're thinking. Phil, you cannot go on the radio and talk about gravity without you-know-what. Here's you-know-what.
4: We just also say we don't actually need gravity. Like, what do you mean by that?
5: I saw something in tech. We were watching something where someone's like, we don't actually need gravity. We're watching this movie. Like, we actually don't need it.
4: What do you mean that we don't need gravity?
5: What if it was never invented?
4: Invented by who?
5: Sir Isaac Newton.
4: Isaac Newton created gravity?
5: Whoever created gravity, someone did, but we don't actually need it.
4: There was a time on Earth before gravity existed?
5: Yes. The moon doesn't have gravity. Nobody cares about this. Like, everyone's going
4: to turn off. Do you want me to explain what gravity is?
5: I have no interest in gravity.
4: I just feel like it's important to understand the world you live in.
5: So what? We don't actually need gravity.
1: We've been playing that bit of audio for over a year and a half now. Wouldn't it be funny, though, if, you know, it only affects one person, and it's her. Oh, I can't wait for Wednesday morning. You know, it's going to be, I'm going to play Pink Floyd, Dark Side of the Moon, the whole album in its entirety, just for the occasion.
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1: 27 past one. Aussie Frank has found us some melons. Seeing as we're talking about melons this morning, how could you not? We're going to try and find a melon festival that's happening in America to talk about. He's given me some options. One's in Arkansas, the Cave City Watermelon Festival. Doesn't sound that appealing. Neither does the Howl Melon Festival in Michigan. It's basically farmers getting together to show off their melons. And we want to go more juicy than that, obviously. The Green River Melon Day in Utah, they celebrate the world-famous sweet melons. I do have a talent show, so I like the idea of that. Who would win the, you know, Miss Melon or something. But I'm going to pass over for that. So let's have a look at these two, Aussie Frank. The Hope Watermelon Festival, which is in Hope, Arkansas. It's a multi-day August tradition, so, you know, it's appropriate. And they have giant-sized melons and water sports competitions. So I'm going to go with either that one or the Cordell Watermelon Day Festival in Georgia, which is held in June, but it doesn't matter because I'm sure they've still got some pips left over. And Georgia is known as the watermelon capital of the world. So they have parades. Oh, you just got to hope that somebody has a giant paper mache watermelon on the back of a ute with somebody dancing around to a Ricky Martin song, don't you? Yeah, I'm going to go with that one. Are we okay with that, Aussie Frank? See if you can get the Cordell Watermelon Festival in Georgia. If you can't get them, we'll go to Arkansas for the Hope Watermelon Festival because it's all about melons. Somebody sent me an email, or was it a text, saying, Phil, did you know that the Wiggles had a song about watermelons? I couldn't find it unless it's in Fruit Salad Yummy Yummy, but I'm not exactly sure whereabouts in the song, if at all, there is a watermelon reference. One can but hope, right?

0: It's fairly repetitive. Yummy, yummy, yummy fruit
1: salad. Let's make some fruit salad today. It's fun to do it the healthy way.
0: Quick question. Why is the cookie monster in the fruit salad song when cookie is not a fruit? I'll pick a conspiracy on that. Hello, Peter at Mittagong. They had an elastic band, an elastic strap with right legs joined to a ring called an octopus ring, hence how it got the name Ockie Strap. Right. So it's not a jockey strap, it's an Ockie Strap, and that makes sense. Phil, I really wish that you were in charge, because we could go to places faster than where we are now. What, you think I should run the trains? Wayne says, jock straps are for men who like to wear them under their shorts. It's not jock straps, Wayne. Ockie straps. Completely different thing. Ted, how are you? Richard says, where does the Governor General stand about Albanese's disgusting treatment of the Japanese leader? He even strutted out of the press conference, leaving her behind. He is a disgrace. He sent me a couple of other texts as well. Gene says, Phil, is that World Gravity Day going to be on the 12th of August? That's Wednesday. Yeah, we've done the maths, Gene, so don't worry. We now know that it's going to be happening on Thursday, 12:33. Be here. Don't touch that dial. Although you might not be able to because it could be floating up in the air. Joe says, will we need a soap and a towel for the meteor shower? Probably a helmet if it hits you on the head. Ozzy's favourite band, Phil, is not Joy Division. It's Blind Melon. Oh. Could just keep going on with the melon puns. Maybe we'll be able to do that tomorrow. Paul says, check out the weather reports. It feels right now a little bit like temperature at the South Pole. Is that right at the moment? Where are you? Because it didn't feel that cold outside. That was Wayne who mentioned the fruit salad song. And I think I've got to everybody. If I have missed your text, please bear with me. 131873 is the phone number. And Trevor's been on the phone for a while. Hi, Trevor. How are you?
2: Good, mate, yourself?
0: Good, buddy. What's going on?
2: Oh, just, probably not the right thing to say, but, about Doug Mulray. And,
0: okay, at some stage here, I'm just going to remind you before we go any further that Graham, who's Scottish, is in charge of the dump button. So if you say something that I don't have an issue with, but if you say something and you suddenly find yourself no longer on the air and floating away minus gravity, you can blame Graham, who's Scottish, for that. But anyway, carry on.
2: That's okay. It was a long time ago. We were driving down the Great Western Highway and Dougie said the first person to turn up to the station in Parramatta
0: I don't know, but we're all on tender hooks right now, wondering what it is you call it. Go on.
2: It was a naval orange, and I had 90 cents in the console of the 77 Corolla, and I went through a couple of sets of red lights and come out the other side and there was this fellow, he walked up to, I think it was Rocker Reg Prasad. I won $500. But I had to stand out the front of Parramatta Station with my T-shirt up, with my navel exposed for 20 minutes while people were walking into Parramatta Station. Like a complete lunatic, and it was so funny.
0: Oh, great days. You know, Reg Prasad, there was Andrew, the boy genius from indoor cricket. Oh, so many great characters. You know, and you look back at the radio now, the FM radio breakfast landscape, comparing it to the days of Doug Mulray and then, you know, Never the Twain. I used to love. He did this sketch where there were two witches talking to each other. And one said that they took their money to the bank, and the other one said, which bank? And then one goes, the Commonwealth. But somehow that was really funny.
2: Oh, but it was so funny. But yeah, I'm sorry. I'm sorry to go back to.
0: No, that's absolutely fine. You know what? The great Doug Mulray, the good days of radio. You know, fortunately we've got 2GB so and 4BC and everybody else, so you know we're safe.
2: I also witnessed when he did a lap around Emmeroo Park on another fellow that's passed away, Dougie Chivers, and he lost his watch. Around the circuit, and he wasn't too happy.
0: No, I can imagine. Do you know, looking back to those days, how many of those people aren't with us? Mulray's no longer with us. Richard Mortlock, his producer, Krusty, is no longer with us. Also, Crumbly is no longer with us. Yep. Jonathan Coleman from those days. Of course, Warwick, the barking traffic girl. He's no longer with us, and the magnificent Vic Lees from Club Veg. So many great people at that radio station who are no longer with us. It's crazy.
2: Yeah, no, I really appreciate what you're doing overnight.
0: Bless you, my friend.
2: I've got some massive tinnitus where I can't sleep, and yeah, it's a bit of a bugger.
0: They did do something. When was the last time you saw a doctor or tried to get something done about that?
2: Oh, maybe 20 years ago.
0: Okay, they have had some advances in that. Hang on, I'll put you back to Aussie Frank, get your details, ring me this time tomorrow morning and I'll have the latest on the tinnitus because I think they've actually managed to make some progress with that.
2: Cool. That'd be awesome. All right, mate.
0: All right. Put you back to Aussie Frank, and I'll talk to you around this time tomorrow. All right, 131-873. Siv's there. Malcolm's there. I haven't spoken to Malcolm in Ballarat for a while. We'll get to him next. And also we must get to our footy tipper, Michael, to talk about the weekend's footy and how we're going. 24-2.
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0: 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From Avoca Beach. Major Steve to Phil, can I come down yet? I'm running out of gravity. Well, you know, as much as we make fun of it, I'm sure we'll all be sitting here at 12:33 on Thursday morning, waiting. And it's not going to happen. It's not going to happen. But imagine if it did. We're all hanging on to the table and everything going, well, I guess the building won't rise, will it? Because it's in concrete. I don't know. Maybe we should. Somebody said, why don't you talk to Dr. Carl about that? I did. And he dismissed it because he's an intelligent scientist. And he said, Phil, that's ridiculous. And I said, I know, but I just like the idea of it. Stephen said, Phil, news just said outside polar regions, the water temperature has risen. Why didn't they include the poles? To which Paul said, Phil, I agree with Roger in that you hardly ever read our texts the way they're written, with the result meaning something entirely different. Well, in my defense, Paul, if I can hark back to the last text you sent me, and I'll read it word for word, and if you're doing voice to text, here's what I end up seeing. So this is what you sent me last time. Read it word for word. Phil, not enough feels like weather reports lately. Check the weather. And feels like temp at South Pole right now. So I had to kind of ad-lib my way through that to get to the gist of it. So that was the reason why. And also because I'm an idiot. Let's not forget about that. Ray, did you know there was a song about Dolly Parton and melons? I didn't know that, Ray. Maybe they'll use that at one of the watermelon festivals that Aussie Frank will be getting us to talk to live next hour. Rumours have it that the lovely last year footy tipper Michelle has been coaching and helping Michael with the footy tips. Michelle, you must return next year. No need for jealousy, especially this early in the week. 12:33 a.m. Thursday says, Mick, will you be playing You Got Me Floating by Jimi Hendrix? I'm churning out the musical puns. No, but Mick, you've given me a brilliant idea for the song we will play on Thursday morning. Just came to me just as you sent that text. Let me get to Siv in a sec. How are you, Malcolm?
15: Oh, go well, thanks, mate. How about yourself?
0: Yeah, I'm good. So you just did the census?
15: Yeah, mate. Yeah, in regards to that, I did something that I find my ID to be quite personal. So in regards to putting down my date of birth and stuff like that, I put down the wrong date of birth. Because if the census was to be hacked or something like that, the people who hack it, they're going to get my wrong date of birth. So if someone wants my ID, they've got to work hard for it and stuff.
0: Okay, so a couple of things about that. One, they've said that it's very unlikely that you could get hacked. And I've got a news release about that, which I'm trying to find right now. Secondly, and I think really importantly, incidentally, you're not supposed to put any wrong information into it because you can get quite a big fine.
15: Yeah, instead of being the 14th, I put down the 18th of April, that's all.
0: Okay, only because I'm just passing on what I know. The ABS will never ask for bank details, credit card info, money or donations, passwords, etc. They said that watch out for scammers seeking to exploit the coming census with people trying to hand over sensitive personal information. So you probably are right to be a little bit wary of it, as we're all going to be wary of being hacked on this particular thing, but I'm led to believe it's really imperative that you don't put the wrong information in there.
15: Well, they said that Optus wouldn't get hacked from the to them.
0: I'm hearing you. Yeah. I know exactly what you're saying, and I share the same fears that you have. So here's you know, like the rub, really. You know, should you be more afraid of getting hacked, or should you be afraid of getting fined by the government because you've put the wrong birth date in? I don't know. I would personally err on the side of caution and put all of the correct information in.
15: Oh, 100%. Another thing also,

0: You're okay. I don't see a problem with the young lady at all. That's polite. You were being polite.
1: Yeah, well, according to this person, I was being sexist and stuff like that. She reckons carrying on, but, you know, you don't know whether I'm male or female. And I said, you're a human being. You're a human. That's all that matters. So,
0: no, as long as you didn't, as long as you didn't write anything derogatory either side of young lady. Right, I can't see how that could be an issue. I mean, you'd really have to be looking for something in order to be offended by somebody calling someone a young lady. You know, in our generation, that was manners and that was chivalry.
1: That's it. Another thing is, I've got a very, very clean and simple joke for you. I was reading a book about...
0: Okay, hang on. Before you tell the joke, I just want to remind you that Graham, who is Scottish, is here, and he has got his finger on the dump button. So if he dumps you, it's not me, it's Graham. Is this going to be a dangerous joke?
1: No, it's not. It's very simple that a five-year-old would know.
0: Okay.
1: I was reading a book about gravity the other day, and it was hard to put down.
0: He even got the drum roll for you. Good on you, Malcolm. But let me say this. Aussie Frank said, it sounds condescending to some people to call them young lady. Surely you can't be serious and stop calling me young lady. No. Yes? No? No, of course not. Aussie Frank says, and he's younger than us, don't forget. So he represents, you know, the selfish generation. He said, it sounds condescending to some people to be called young lady. How? You're being polite. Come on, let's get on the phones with this. 131-873. Is calling somebody a young lady? Are you going down the sexist line, Aussie Frank, or are you just going down the, it sounds condescending, more down the condescending line? Okay, well, I absolutely disagree with that. What do you think? 131-873. I'll get to Siv after this, and I found a perfect no-gravity song for Thursday morning at 12:33.
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2: All right, here we go. Keith the Truckee says, young lady, like most things, it would depend on the tone when you're saying it. Well, and I get that. If you said to somebody, excuse me, young lady, as opposed to, excuse me, young lady. But when you're writing it on an email, there has no inflection or intonation to it. For me personally, I don't see an issue. But Keith, Aussie Frank, just said, and he Googled it, for some people it could be seen as condescending to call somebody a young lady. I would have said it from a chivalrous perspective. And there's a lot worse things you can call anybody than that. So I don't know. Young lady seems to be fine with me. I'll go to a higher authority in just a sec, too, by the way. Phil, and she was by the Talking Heads. Was that the song you had in mind? No, it wasn't. Are you talking about the floating song? Because I've got one, and I'll give it to you in just a sec. Roscoe, give me a tick. Get to your text as well. Michael said, I did the census yesterday afternoon during Michael McLaren's show, and I fell asleep for about 20 minutes, and I wasn't logged off. Well, there you go, Michael. If you were doing it during Clinton Maynard's show, I'm not surprised you fell asleep. But anyway, Sean says AMP was 450. Don't understand the context of that, but I thought I'd read it anyway. Sean, yours is a long one. Give me a tick. I'll have a look at that too. Check out Justine Clark of Play School fame with the Watermelon Song. This is from Tina, intentionally requested a paper version of the census so I could write my own comments in relation to questions that I felt were not appropriate. Wayne says, I received a scam call yesterday about the census, so they are around. Right, okay. The government's saying you won't get hacked. I wouldn't trust the government on anything they say. They're probably selling your information anyway. Well, if you're selling my information to anybody, I hope that they don't fall asleep before they get through the first couple of paragraphs. Okay, here we go.
3: They're coming to take me away, haha. They're coming to take me away.
2: Siv, you're clever. Would you consider if you called somebody a young
4: lady? Even if I do say so myself.
2: Well, you should. If you call somebody a young lady, but you said it in the context of not being impolite, and there's nothing in the email that assumes or that you would presume is impolite, is there an issue?
4: That's interesting. See, I think an email is much harder to detect nuance than a tone of voice. So I think that's where you can have that whole interpretation, because seeing that on a screen probably looks colder and harsher than hearing somebody say it. Like if you, young lady, I haven't had young lady for ages, to be honest. I don't know anybody.
2: Maybe we're just showing our
4: young
2: age
4: lady
2: then.
4: For a long time. I'll to be honest, I haven't heard young lady since the days of the Hot 30 countdown.
2: Tina says, let's not give in to the rubbish of the term young lady being offensive, tone or not.
4: I agree, yes, I don't.
2: If you're looking for something...
4: There would be ladies who would enjoy being called a young lady.
2: Well, I guess, you have to judge it by the person that's delivering it.
4: Yes,
2: it's hard to know that on an email. But, if you or I, a couple of well-mannered young gentlemen like us, came into a shop and said, could you help me with this young lady? Then
4: that's interesting. I think anyone under, say, under 40 might have an issue with that.
2: Okay, all right then. Okay, then let's set a precedent.
4: I mean, I'm just guessing, because we are in an age of sort of, complain-a-thon. So like to put everything in caps lock.
2: Oh, no, you're absolutely right. Yeah. That's what I said before. You can never know when you're being offensive these days. All right, then let's draw a precedent here that anybody over the age of 40 calling this show who's female, we're allowed to say and call them we can call them young lady.
4: I'd actually like to ask the opinion of your favourite person and mine, the great Prue McSween. She would be more of an authority on said issue than you and me.
2: Prue, over to you. Are you awake, my radio girlfriend? Prue McSween, young lady.
4: Yes
2: or no? Can I play you?
4: Yes or no?
2: Can I play you the song that I've come up with? I told you about the, Project Anchor.
4: Yes, you did. Yes.
2: And Gravity.
4: All through that, yes.
2: Yeah. I mean, we're going to take it with a pinch of salt. But nonetheless, at 12:33 Thursday morning, it would be remiss of us not to take the piss, right?
4: Well, I mean, that's kind of what we do here on this great program.
2: Thank you.
4: It's known for that.
2: Here is the song I will be playing, and I've put a bit of thought into this, at least 3 minutes. This is the song we will play at 12:34 a.m. or part thereof on Thursday morning.
4: Before you do it, by the way, in true radio style, is it going to be 12:34 and a half or 12:34 and three quarters?
2: Well, I think, I think we give a full 60 seconds, and if we're not floating by then it's not going to happen. You know, we're talking NASA time here, and you know how accurate they are.
4: Because as you know, I'm a thinking man. I wanted to make sure that this is right. Because in radio speak, oh, by the way, you want to know, and I'll tell you this before I disappear, because I do have to do it in a minute.
2: Yeah.
4: 14:33, by the way, is 2:33 in the afternoon, or in normal radio speak, 27:03 or 27.5 minutes. I've never understood why radio announcers would give us a half minute. I don't care about the half minute.
2: All right. Now, speaking of which, I'm running late for the news. You go because Graham's going beetroot red again, and you know he's Scottish. I will play for you, good to talk to you, Siv, after the news, a bit of the song that I will be playing during anti-gravity or no gravity day, and I think I've chosen the right one. Footy tipping coming up. And Nicholas, where are you?
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2: Nicholas doesn't have a number we can ring back. I said to Aussie Frank, ring Nicholas. I've got a segment for him. We can't. Nicholas, where are you?
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14: Hello, I'm Chelsea Bowden. Most economists believe interest rates will stay on hold at 4.35% today when the RBA announces its next rate move. Westpac is the latest major lender to report a fall in mortgage applications. Opposition leader Angus Taylor says the government's budget measures are sapping confidence.
15: Interest rates are too high for hardworking Australians, and we see people with a mortgage paying over $30,000 more than they were before Labor came to power. Interest rates are too high, and that's because inflation is too high.
14: Meanwhile, the Prime Minister has held talks with the opposition leader to try and reach a compromise on various policy issues. Anthony Albanese and Angus Taylor have struck a deal to reduce the ballooning cost of the National Disability Insurance Scheme. Work is also being done to reach agreements on gambling reforms and a proposed levy on tech companies to fund local journalism. A magnitude 7.4 earthquake has caused significant damage in Western Colombia. Shaking was felt across the country as well as in neighbouring Venezuela, Ecuador and Panama. It's understood at least 20 people have died and several buildings have collapsed. It comes less than 2 months after twin quakes devastated parts of Venezuela, killing more than 6,000 people. Five people have been arrested as part of an investigation into homophobic attacks in Victoria. Jamel Wells reports.
16: The males aged between 16 and 18 have been arrested over 11 incidents in the Greater Dandenong area. They face charges including kidnapping, sexual assault and armed robbery. Police say there have been 113 reports of similar attacks across Victoria since 2024, with 47 arrests. Officers say groups of offenders have been posing as legitimate users of social media and dating apps to lure men into meeting them. Jamel Wells reporting.
14: A child has died after being struck by a car near Queensland's Sunshine Coast. The forensic crash unit was called to the crash in Sippy Downs on Monday afternoon. Investigations are ongoing. A New South Wales man has been jailed for up to 11 and a half years for helping import almost 500 kilograms of methamphetamine into Australia. Federal police say the 37-year-old was part of a criminal syndicate. And public sector union boss Melissa Donnelly will become the new head of the Australian Council of Trade Unions. Former ACTU Secretary Sally McManus and President Michelle O'Neill announced their resignations late last month. Ms Donnelly says the cost of living and the AI boom will be priorities when she starts at the end of August.
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14: Test opener Jake Weatherald admits he's under pressure to score runs in this week's first test against Bangladesh in Darwin. Cricket legend Mark Waugh believes a lean series against the Tigers will see Weatherald miss Australia's upcoming tour of South Africa. The 31-year-old agrees.
19: When someone like Mark Waugh say that, he's just probably stating the obvious, isn't he? You know, you are required to make runs all the time when you go out there, and I've got a good opportunity to play two games, hopefully, and make runs, get four innings to do that. If I don't do that, then yeah, I'll put fate in someone else's hands.
14: In the AFL, Geelong has held an emergency board meeting to work out its response to the AFL over the concussion waiver scandal. The Cats have until close of business today to explain themselves. And the PNG Chiefs have announced another big signing for 2028 with Panthers winger Brian To'o inking a 3-year deal.
17: A century in Sydney. 2GB, celebrating 100 years.
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14: Checking your weather around the country. Canberra, partly cloudy and a slight chance of a shower, a top of 13 degrees. Adelaide, cloudy with a very high chance of showers in the evening, 16 the top. Perth, partly cloudy and a possible early morning shower, a top of 17. Brisbane, sunny and 24 degrees. Sydney, sunny and a top of 21. And Melbourne, cloudy and a medium chance of showers in the evening, a top of 15 degrees.
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2: Steve got back on the text and said, well, Nicholas is probably getting some beauty sleep after spending the weekend at one of those smoky jazz bars, one of those speakeasies that play Louis Armstrong. Well, I had a new segment I was all excited to give to Nicholas. We're going to call it the Tuesday Morning Unusual Record Club or something like that. I mean, I haven't got that far into it yet. And yet here we are, nearly 8 minutes past two, and no sign of Nicholas. And he has a phone, which is a landline, because nothing about Nicholas says common sense. And it's a withheld number. So when he rings us, it comes up as Nicholas, but we can't ring him back. I'd love to know what goes on in Nicholas's life. I would love to spend a couple of hours at Nicholas's apartment just to see what goes on. I think it'd be probably a bit disappointing, to be honest, but it'd just be one of those things that you'd be able to experience. Hey, Ted, thank you for the suggestion of Zero Gravity by Kate Miller-Heidke for Project Anchor, when the Earth loses gravity for, how long did it say it was? I think it was about 7 minutes. 12:33 on Thursday morning. Don't forget, if you just tuned in, it's not going to happen. It's just a rumor that was on the internet. However, you know, we're going to look forward to it with a whole bunch of events. You know, we'll have a zero gravity sale. Everything is without volume. And the whole show, of course, as you know, this show has no atmosphere anyway, so it all works well. Phil, the young lady on the UHF, we used to call them YLs. I remember that on the CB radio back in the day. A YL was a young lady, and if you were married, you were an XYL. So we're talking about whether or not young lady is actually an offensive term. It's certainly not to an older generation like us, but according to Aussie Frank, to a younger generation, they can see that as being a little bit condescending. She's going to have to make me rethink things. Well, not that I'd ever call anybody a young lady, but I'm a little bit like my boss who doesn't know my name. I don't know anybody's names. You can tell me your name and like that, bang, it's gone. In the instant you're telling me your name, I don't know why. It's probably laziness on my behalf. So I'm just a bit like, I'll make fun of my boss for never knowing my name, but I'm the same. I go, hey, mate, how are you? However, my boss, who doesn't know my name nor Aussie Frank's name, probably doesn't even know Graham, who's Scottish's name, he'll just go, hey, you. Tina, let's not give in to this term, young lady. Gary says, would someone be rather called young lady, said politely, than you old bag? I would say probably the former, just going by, you know, human nature. Could be wrong there. Before I get to footy tipping, let me get to the non-gravity song, which is a great song too, by the way. And it came to me when Siv was talking about gravity songs, and I thought, this is a perfect song for when we don't have any gravity. It's about 8 minutes. In fact, it's 12 minutes long, the full version. But tell me if you think this is a great There Is No Gravity song, because I think this is fantastic. Float On by The Floaters. So we'll all be floating around without gravity for 7 minutes. With this song from The Floaters, Float On, playing. It'll just be a beautiful moment we can tell the kids about when we get back down to Earth. The only thing about this song was it gets kind of weird. And somewhere in the middle, each one of the members of The Floaters introduce themselves and tell you what star sign they are. And what they're looking for in a woman. Let me go forward to about the 8 minute mark. It's quite a long way in there. And somebody here, one of the members of the group, starts talking about, and if you talk about politically incorrect, here we go. So what year would this have been? This would have been, I think, 75 or something like that. Let's get to this bit here somewhere. And this is a guy in the band talking about his star sign. What he's looking for in a woman. Here we go.
6: And my name is Charles.

0: tell me that Nicholas hasn't once upon a time at some stage in his interesting life said to somebody, let me take you to Love Land. Fantastic. But I don't know whether or not in this day and age of political correctness, whether you can actually say, I would like a woman who looks like a Miss Universe. You're sampling the best. Morning, champ.
1: Morning, Phil.
0: Uh-oh.
1: Uh-oh.
0: Well, it's just you sound a little deflated.
1: Nah, it's all good. I'm ready to rock and roll.
0: Okay, we didn't do very well, I'm taking it.
1: Yeah, we didn't do too good at all. We got 4 out of 8.
0: 4 out of 8?
1: We had a bit of a hiccup this week, so it's all good. We needed that.
0: Yeah, well, of course, we need to be just like gravity, brought back down to Earth. Where did it all go so wrong, though?
1: There's a few upsets in there. We had the Sharks losing to the bottom of the table Dragons.
0: Right.
1: Seagulls, Fosball didn't turn up.
0: Oh.
1: And the Panthers, top of the table, you know, they got whacked.
0: Well, you know, that's not great, but we're still doing okay. Let me read the email that came in yesterday. Congratulations to Matt Thompson, Clinton Maynard. Well, he's got to win something. Josh Morris, Mike Pearsall, Luke Grant, Ben Fordham, they all tipped 6 out of 8. This means Michael McDonald retains his lead on 117 points. So he's in first. We've also got Mark Geyer, who's made a comeback from, I don't know where. I would suggest that he's using Chuck McMack's footy tipper. So he's cheating too.
1: Now he's on tipping. Now he's cheating too.
0: Right, so he's he's come out of nowhere. Now he's on 110.
1: Mm.
0: Matt Thompson's on 110. And Clinton Maynard, defying all expectations for somebody that doesn't know anything about anything. So he's now up to 108 and in, 5th spot.
1: And where are we?
0: Second.
1: Yes.
0: But
1: we're going to hold that spot.
0: Well, yeah, but 6 points behind Micmac now.
1: Yeah, we're talking about Maynard and Guy here.
0: Oh, we don't want to get bitten by... If we get beaten by Clinton Maynard, I will resign this position immediately, the position of the Office of President of the United States of America. I will resign my position immediately.
1: So what is the gap between us and third?
0: Well, so 117 for Michael, 111 for us, Guy is on 110, Matt's on 110, and Clinton's on 108. Well, Clinton's only 3 points. I had to count 3 points on my fingers. That's how dumb I am. Clinton is only 3 points behind us. If Clinton beats us, I am going to have to resign my position as the President of the United States of America.
1: Hey, we've got it's home straight now. So we're to the home straight. It's only like four rounds, I think, left.
0: I can't. I'm quite serious. I cannot remain on this radio station second to Clinton Maynard, to have been beaten by Clinton Maynard in anything. And so, I mean, I don't want to put any pressure on you.
1: It's all good.
0: But
1: the drawing board.
0: Well, you could be tuning into this show and Chris could be doing it next time, you know, Chris from Laylaw, or even Nicholas, you know, and the ladies were like that, be playing Float On by the Floaters non-stop. So
1: this is the footy tipping with Nicholas.
0: Hello, ladies. Well, it'll be all kinds of tipping with Nicholas. Be saying hello to all the young ladies and not one of them will object. So, so that's where we're at.
1: Hey, cool. So I'll get back to the drawing board and come up with the perfect round this week.
0: Mm-hmm. I mean it. Mm-hmm. I mean it. If Maynard beats us, I'm gone. G-O-N-E, gone.
1: I want to beat him too.
0: I don't want him to beat us because he's dumb, just like Donald Trump. He spells it with a B as well. So, you know, none of us wants that in our lives.
1: And we're talking 24 with the new tips.
0: Pressure's on.
1: Too easy, Phil. We'll get there. We'll get there in the end. Right. Don't you worry.
0: My income, me feeding the mouths of two cats and a wife, depends on your footy tipping. Just remember that. Not to put too much pressure on.
1: Okay.
0: Talk to you tomorrow morning.
1: Okay, mate.
0: Cheers, buddy. 131-873 is our number. Nobody on the phone. Would you like to ring up? What would you like to talk about? I've given up on Nicholas. He's gone. Phil, your gravity song, Float On, was perfect timing. I'm not even going to repeat that, Wayne. Siv says, you could do worse than ask Nicholas to do the footy tipping and ask me. I know nothing about football or sport. But anyway, you could easily come, you know, stone motherless last. Well, I just don't want to be beaten by Clinton Maynard. Are you sure you're floating around on gravity or something else? Said somebody. Are you going to play the whole 12 minutes of Float On by the Floaters? No, I won't. But I do have a good song that's quite long to play in our music news a bit later on this morning. However, I'm going to have to cut it down. It's a terrific song, but I'm going to have to cut down from the original 11 minutes to the radio remix. Nicholas hasn't phoned the show yet, as he's probably got his hands on a couple of melons. I didn't know that he was a grocer. Well, there you go. Still waiting for Aussie Frank to get back to me about the International Melons Festival that's happening overseas. And hopefully we'll get to that before 5 o'clock. Phil, it's supposed to be 7 seconds if it happens on Thursday. Yeah, 7 seconds. What did I say 11? Sorry, Gene. For women, I feel sorry for blokes these days, these younger women who go off if you say the wrong thing, even when it's not the wrong thing, says Gene. You're right, we're living in a different world now where you've just got to be so careful about what you say to anybody. You know, I mean, I'm just going to easygoing, complimentary kind of guy. I just like to make people feel happy. So I used to say, do you like your hairstyle? Or do you like what you've done with your hair? Or, gee, I like that outfit you're wearing. Not anymore. Because somebody will take it the wrong way. Go, oh, he made a sexist comment. I go, no, I didn't. I said, I like the outfit you're wearing. Yeah, sexist. So, you know, and it's even worse when you say it to women sometimes.
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0: 22 past 2. 131-873 on the phone. 0460-873-873 on the text. 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They're running out of petrol in America. So one petrol station has come up with the idea that if you want to get yourself some petrol at a discount, or perhaps even for free, you've got to do a bit of a dance. Dance for your gas.
10: I'm dancing for a discount.
11: It's no secret that gas prices are soaring in the U.S., and one gas station in New York is offering a bit of relief to pain at the pump. This Sunoco gas station in Half Moon, New York, posted this sign offering 20% off most items, including gas, after being inspired by social media. While it's too soon to say if the discount has had an effect on business, it's adding a bit of positivity to the summer.
0: I think it's ridiculing people personally. I like the intention, sure, I see that. But having to dance to get a 20% discount on your petrol, is that where we're at now? Well, here's where we're at now. It's day number 165 of the Iran war. Donald Trump has stated that Washington is low-key negotiating and semi-negotiating, preferring to wait out with Tehran by letting financial and inflation pressures mount rather than rushing into a new deal and also going on with massive airstrikes. It's the toing and froing, and it's always the same, to be honest. Get to Friday and it looks like the deal's on. Get to Monday and the deal's off. Stock market goes up, stock market goes down. Outgoing national security leadership has outlined strict terms to clear the vital shipping lane with the Strait of Hormuz, demanding a permanent end to regional military actions, the withdrawal of U.S. and naval forces, the lifting of all sanctions, and war reparations. So when it comes to the reparations, basically what they're saying is, give us some cash. And I've heard figures bandied around, something like $30 billion in order for everything to get back to the status quo. Can't see Donald Trump paying them that kind of money just to get back to where they were in the first place. Iranian officials have indicated a separate localized temporary agreement with Oman concerning commercial vehicle passage along the strait. So there's all these other negotiations going on behind the scenes, and it makes it really difficult from an outsider to look and see what's going on and wonder why this isn't all in the umbrella of one negotiation rather than all of these other individual states and countries deciding that they want to do their own negotiations for what's going to happen with the Strait of Hormuz, because it would get pretty confusing, right? Commercial transits through the Strait of Hormuz have remained severely depressed. Only a handful of daily vessel transits recorded over the weekend. And the Houthi attacks have continued. The Iran-aligned Houthi forces have launched fresh operations hitting positions around the Yemeni port of Mocha. In the meantime, this is General Dan Kane from the Trump administration, this report from CNN, talking about the Iran war and what the off-ramps could possibly be.
12: Donald Trump's most senior general is arguing, at least privately, that there is no easy military solution to the now nearly six-month-long conflict with Iran. According to multiple sources who spoke with CNN, Chairman of the Joint Chiefs, General Dan Kane, has made it clear to other top advisors that the United States needs to find an off-ramp. That's because the military options on the table to escalate the conflict could backfire, and air power alone has its limits when it comes to achieving the president's stated objectives.
0: So how do they get this off-ramp, though? Because we've talked about this. How do you get a situation where both sides save face? Because at the moment, neither side looks like they're going to come out of this situation looking like they got the upper hand, and I'm certainly guaranteed Donald Trump would have no intention of making it look like he lost this particular bet or walked away with anything less than something that's going to make him look like he had a victory. There's no way, no way he's going to go, no, I acquiesced. I allowed them to have this situation. I mean, he could reword it to try and make it look like the situation was advantageous to him. Personally, I don't see it happening. Don't see any way that either side at this particular stage, because they're so locked in into this stalemate, I can't see either side being able to walk away from this with their head held high and say, because it's all about ego too, isn't it? And neither side's going to walk away with this and go, well, we got that over there, and certainly not Donald Trump. So where does that leave us in the meantime? I mean, we can't continue going in this direction, surely. It's going to affect the American Republican Party. We know that in the midterms. They're saying it won't, but it will. It's, you know, it's undeniable. Having said that, the Democrats aren't doing themselves any favors. They've turned into the Victorian Liberal Party in terms of shooting themselves in the foot, and that's happening more and more. But, you know, you're going to get a stalemate here with the midterm elections. But before we get there, which is November, here we are in August, day 165, and yet still no resolve in this. And, you know, you're intelligent enough to know and to see common sense that there is no way out of this at this particular stage. Militarily, nobody wants to go down that route either. So where does that leave us? Do you know what, though? And I'll get you a text and calls on that, 131-873. If you could think of a way out of this that would save face, by all means, please, you know, let us know. Use something that we could perhaps get from history. And I still think of the Cuban Missile Crisis, which is when we got to the closest we had been for mutually assured destruction for a long time. Nothing has happened since. And JFK managed to get Khrushchev to take an agreement that made both sides look like neither side lost out. But that was, what, 60-odd years ago? Can we go back there now? Can a deal like that happen? What do you think? 131-873. Joe just sent me a text, says, Phil, I don't know why you read out the nonsense from the Iranians and CNN reports, because they have a long record of being wrong about everything so far. Wasn't reading, that was a CNN report, but I wasn't reading CNN copy, incidentally, when I was talking about that, Joe. And Joe, you're a clever man. What's your suggestion then? What's your idea for a way out of this deadlock that we've got going on at the moment? Or here's another scenario. Perhaps it goes back hundreds of years. If you look at some lessons from ancient Rome and Persia, maybe that'll give us an idea of the peace deal between Iran and the US. And I caught up with a professor in ancient history to talk about what lessons he can give us about going back to ancient Rome and Persia, and are we seeing a bit of history repeating? I'll get to that next, 2:30.
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0: 27-3. For you, Joe, Aussie Franks has brought in the other perspective. And this, I presume, did this one come from Al Jazeera? This is Iranian news. Turkey media. Okay. The official IRNA news agency discussed that Khamenei and Pezeshkian had a seven-hour-long meeting to discuss the challenges facing the country. This is the president, Masoud, and I'm pretty sure I said his name wrong there, Pezeshkian, who had the meeting about this. Maintaining unity and cohesion was the important advice the supreme leader of the revolution emphasized, adding that the meeting primarily focused on people's livelihoods, employment and housing, as well as the problems caused by sanctions. And again, from Turkish media, Iran is engaged in a military conflict with Washington since the US and Israel launched a joint offensive against Tehran in February, fueling regional tensions. Iran retaliated with attacks targeting regional countries holding and hosting US military assets. So that is something that Aussie Frank just gave me. So there you go, Joe. We now have covered the news that came out of America and also the news that came out from Iran via Turkey. So I think we've covered everything fairly. Wouldn't you agree? However, let's get back to this. So I had a chat with Peter Edwell, who's an associate professor of ancient history at the Macquarie University, because he wrote a really interesting article about the comparisons right now between the peace deal and the conflict that's happening between Iran and the US, and that we could learn lessons going back from ancient Rome and Persia. Bring it forward to where we are now, take it back to where we were then, ancient Rome and Persian times, and there could be some similarities. So I asked him if he could elaborate on that for us.
26: Well, it's interesting in the case of sort of ancient Iran, just I think as we might see in modern Iran, or we can talk about the ancient Persian world that Iran was part of, is that it's got a particular type of geography, Iran itself, and it's quite a varied geography. It's quite large. It's a very large country, and it has quite a sort of a sense of nationhood, I think, that we might see even in antiquity. And so when you've got a foreign power that's sort of making attacks on it, and we certainly see a number of those cases in antiquity, so Alexander the Great, and then we see it with the Romans and later powers as well, is that there's a certain sort of nationhood, I think, that comes to the fore. And the idea that we're going to band together, even though the whatever regime might be ruling it could be seen as being oppressive to certain parts of the population, at least, people sort of seem to come together. And we're seeing that in Iran today. And so when you have any type of foreign power that tries to sort of assert dominance of some sort over Iran, it has all of these sorts of things to deal with. And I think that's probably one of the really interesting parallels between what we're seeing today and what we might see a number of occasions in antiquity.
0: Do you think that every deal that Iran goes into, they have memories of 247 before the Common Era, going back to the days of ancient Persia, do they still feel that everything that they get put in front of them is actually some kind of subterfuge?
26: They have a sense of that, and I think they've been using, I think the regime has been using that sort of rhetoric a lot more lately, that and clearly they have when they've sort of really been quite overtly, particularly last year, but also into this year, demonstrating where it was that foreign Western powers had sort of tried to come in and assert dominance or even take control, and they'd been able to push them back, and that had great victories. In the case of Roman emperors, for example, had some great victories over Roman emperors. So the current regime sort of is drawing, I think, more and more on that image, and that there's a certain legitimacy that they get from doing that. And so the reality here too is, of course, is that while Trump and the Americans and the Israelis made all sorts of claims about what they were going to achieve, they haven't really achieved that. So it puts them, both powers, I think, in quite similar positions in terms of trying to sort of come up with some sort of peace deal. And the Iranians are in, I think, a fairly strong position compared with, you might have thought, where they thought they might have been to begin with.
0: It's interesting you mentioned Roman emperors, because there have been a lot of comparisons between current situations. Going back to these ancient wars between Rome and Persia, were they similar situations as well? Was it to do with a power escalation between the two?
26: With regards to Rome and the Iranian empires, and we're talking here going from around the middle of the first century BCE all the way through to the 7th century CE, is that there's often a common element that they're fighting over, and a lot of it is over control of a very important kingdom that sort of sat between the two powers, and that was the kingdom of Armenia. And they often went to war over Armenia. They went to war over Armenia for, really dozens of times. Sometimes that went the Romans' way. It absolutely did, say, in the 2nd century. But in the 3rd century, it really went the other way. And the Persians had great victories over the Romans. And they even captured one Roman emperor, Valerian. They captured him alive and took him back into captivity. And he was never heard of again. That's the only time that ever happened in Roman history, that an emperor was captured in battle and taken off by the enemy. So they draw on that type of rhetoric increasingly in a very strong way to demonstrate that these are the things that can happen when you try and take control of this quite vast and diverse territory and you get things wrong.
0: Do you think then it's a case of misunderstanding what Iran, and even going back to Persia, what they want from conflicts, or is it more just a case of they can't be trusted?
26: Well, I think, and this is where we do see some of the differences, because we've got such big technological differences, and there have been all sorts of claims about what the Iranians have been up to in relation to espionage and trying to cause problems at an international level and certainly at a regional level. And so that's one of the things, certainly, that I think Israel has been really wanting to sort of try and deal with in all of this, and that the Americans have backed them in. So we've got certain situations like that I think are sort of different to antiquity. And then, of course, we've got the situation with oil, and oil's always, it's always going to loom pretty large. Certainly, while ever the world economy is still quite reliant on oil, it's going to loom pretty large when Iran is still a fairly major oil producer. Obviously, it can achieve what it's done in the Persian Gulf, and it's shown what it can do in terms of controlling the Straits of Hormuz. But in some ways, I almost think, is the resource of oil comparable to this very important kingdom of ancient Armenia that I was talking about before, and further south into what we call Mesopotamia, and fighting over control over that very rich and resourceful territory and very strategic territory in a whole lot of different ways. Is it kind of almost like the ancient equivalent of the oil issue when it comes to it being such an important resource?
0: Just staying with Iran, do you think from their perspective that they see all of these deals as a sense of antagonism or injustice?
26: Well, I think there are issues there with both sides, aren't there? If there are certain elements of a peace deal that you might strike a peace deal that sort of has an immediate effect and settles things down, and both sides can say, well, look, we won this and we won that, and et cetera, et cetera. But it can also, these types of arrangements can then sow the seeds of very long-term discord. And we certainly see that in antiquity. We see some examples of that, particularly, say, in one case between the Romans and the Persians at the end of the 3rd century, where the Romans really were on the front foot. And some of the things that they struck in a peace deal with the Persians at that stage really caused problems for them later on. And the Persians really held a long-term grudge over some of those arrangements, and it really caused problems then for the Romans in the 4th century. I mean, we can think about it in a completely different way in terms of, say, the Treaty of Versailles and the problems that the Treaty of Versailles caused with putting so much of the blame onto Germany, and then you see all of the things that happened through the 1920s in relation to that. And it really is probably one of the main causes in ultimately the Second World War. So, you know, we can even see some sort of modern examples where you don't really, if you don't get these treaties and arrangements right, then what might be sort of some short-term gain can turn into some very long-term pain.
0: And you also mentioned in the article that the stalemates punctuated the entire time period before. But did any leader before this actually have some sense of peace with them? Did they manage to negotiate a longer-lasting deal?
26: Well, it's interesting, actually, because there's a strong sense with the Roman emperors that they're meant to be warriors. I think we get this generally with ancient empires and ancient imperial systems, that the leader is sort of meant to be seen as somebody who goes out and fights wars and wins glorious wars, and that's all important part of their presentation and how they maintain their power. And so, but we do get a Roman emperor in sort of the middle part of the 4th century who's not like that. And he's quite strategic. I think he sort of realizes that if we take the Persians on, they'd get been gaining strength through the 4th century, then the likelihood is we're going to lose pretty badly. And so he is much more sort of canny, much more wary in terms of the way that he deals with them. He won't go on a major campaign against them. But what that ends up leading to for him, this is an individual known as Constantius II, is he gets a very bad press in the longer term because he's seen as weak. So the sources sort of talk about him as being weak and indecisive because he didn't go out and fight these major wars with the Persians. But he actually managed to hold the situation at bay for a lot longer than certainly his successor, who went to war against the Persians not even within 2 years of coming to power, and suffered a disastrous defeat in Persia and was killed himself. So, but it's interesting how the legacy of someone who sort of tried to maybe look at it a little more long term and be a little more practical ended up being quite bad for him.
0: I wonder whether or not in 500 years' time, Peter, there'll be two people having this discussion on the radio going, what lessons could we have learned from 2026?
26: Well, exactly. I mean, these are some of the things I often think about with students. You know, it really is worth thinking about where will these things be in a certain period of time as a result of perhaps of what's happening now. I tend to think, let's hope this doesn't roll on for 500 years, but I think what will likely happen now is that this will roll on as a type of ongoing long-term rumbling sort of on again, off again conflict. And so when something goes wrong, then people start bombing the other side. You know, there's calls for all those sorts of things. And we've seen Trump's preparedness to do that. The Iranians, if they feel like they've sort of been backed into a corner and an element of one of these arrangements isn't honored, then they'll close the Straits of Hormuz again because they know how effective that is. And this could go on for a very long period of time like that. And I think interestingly, what we see, say, particularly between the Romans and the different Persian regimes is that it does have a sense of an ongoing conflict. Certainly, say, in the 6th and 7th centuries, that's pretty much what it is. It just goes on for that length of time. And it sort of ebbs and flows, but it certainly is a feature of it.

0: nothing beats the slow roasted lamb at Alpha. It's a Greek masterpiece.
1: Spiro, please. At Sala, our homemade pasta is poetry on a plate. Italy gave the world culinary art.
0: Art? 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
13: 12 minutes to 3, got the news coming up. Russell Setright on the way as well, 131873. It's the phone number. Donald Trump must have been listening, because he just tweeted on his Truth Social. And I don't know whether or not you can say tweeted on Truth Social, because they're different things really, aren't they? And he does have some things in capital letters. So I shall shout those things, he said in capital letters, because I think that's the intonation of that. I see the representatives of the Islamic Republic of Iran are asking for compensation for the damage done to them during the last five military conflict, stated because, and here we go, they will not have a nuclear weapon. In capitals, even though it was never mentioned in any of our negotiations or meetings. But it is an interesting idea, because now I'm likewise demanding compensation from Iran. So for all the people that they've killed and gravely wounded with their roadside bombs and many conflicts, for which they are famous, as initially led by the General Soleimani, including the families of those killed on the USS Cole and thousands of others killed in combat. So basically what he's saying is he wants some quid pro quo here, although he doesn't mention how much money Donald Trump would like in reparations, after I think Iran wanted $30 million as well. And I got another text just very quickly that came in from Joe, who says, let's look at something specific. The CNN report you played was about soaring gas prices in the USA. While gas prices are somewhat elevated in the US, Phil, they are still far below the level they were during the previous Biden administration. California foolishly gets its oil from Iraq, so it's significantly more affected by events in the Middle East than other US states. You're never going to hear that on CNN. Well, gas prices fluctuate significantly based on global crude oil markets. Gas prices dropped to low levels in Donald Trump's earlier term. However, they also made current prices higher than they were during large portions of Joe Biden's premiership. But also Joe Biden saw record high averages peaking in 2022 following Russia's invasion of Ukraine, but also declined through much of 23 and 24.

0: 4. That's the update on that. Jill, how are you this morning?
1: Oh, hello, Phil. Yeah, I'm not bad, thanks. I hope you're well.
0: I am, thank you.
1: I was kind of wondering the lecturer you just had on who was speaking about ancient Persia and ancient Rome. It was a very interesting journey back into history. What it's got to do with the current Iran war is really beyond me. The ancient Persians were Persian. They weren't Islamic. Iran is being dealt with right now. The mullahs are in charge. And the Islamic Republic of Iran is in charge. And, you know, talk of negotiations and a bit of military battle ages ago between the Romans and the Persians really, to my mind, has little to nothing to do with the current conflict. There was almost no military acknowledgement whatsoever. There was absolutely no reference to Islam. There was no reference to the Iranian mullahs' belief in the 12th Imam and their overriding Islamic ambition to take control not only of the region but of the various areas around the region and beyond, as has been, you know, illustrated by their various terrorist operations in various countries, including Australia.
0: But what Peter was saying, Jill, was that Iran was historically known as Persia in the West, and it was the name given and used by the ancient Greeks and other outsiders in the southern region. So they called it Parsia or Persia, where the local people were calling their homeland Iran. So that's what he meant. That's where he came from in terms of the relationship between Persia and Iran.
1: Well, sure, but the fact is that, you know, the ancient Persians weren't Islamic, and Iran, the mullahs took over Iran. So it may have kept the name, but it doesn't mean they're not Persian, the people in charge. They're Islamic maniacs.
0: No, but the point he was making was that was the indigenous name used by people native to the Iranian plateau, was known as Iran. So he was drawing a parallel between why Persia and where we are at the moment in Iran, between the situation between the US and Rome. That's the parallel that he was drawing there.
1: Yes, no, I understand that he was the point that he was trying, that was the point that he was trying to make. I'm simply disagreeing that any of that was actually applicable.
0: Well, I guess because, you know, yeah, and I know exactly the point you're making, and you're right that ideologies may have changed over history. But the point he was making was that the history behind Persia, then Iran, remains similar in terms of where they were in an epic battle with Rome, now in an epic battle with America.
1: I can't agree with that either, because neither Rome nor ancient Persia were apocalyptic and ready to take the entire world with them simply to control it with via their respective ideology.
0: Yeah, but their perspective of apocalyptic, though, could be completely different to our perspective of apocalyptic.
1: No, it's pretty plain. Iran declares it all the time. The actual Islamic beliefs of the mullahs in charge, the IRGC, is a particularly apocalyptic version of Islam, because they believe in the 12th Mahdi. And once the Mahdi arrives, then the entire world will belong to them. And,
0: yeah, but the problem was, the way they saw it, though, Jill, was that Rome was empirical, same to as the way they considered the United States as empirical as well. So they feel that that was the battle back then, is the same as the battle that they're fighting right now. They are fighting an empirical nation that wants to control them. So that was the historical parallel.
1: Yeah, again, I disagree. That's not a parallel at all. I'm afraid that your lecturer has fallen into the position of being in possession of a hammer, therefore everything he looks at is a nail. I don't think at all. From the way he was speaking and describing, because I did hear the entire conversation, not one thing of that, except perhaps the fact that Rome was an empire and that they were in a war, regardless of the ideological nature of the conflict, that's about the only thing that you can claim is similar. Iran is very definitely out to conquer the world in the nature of Islam. And it may be only the one big branch of it, but it certainly managed to attack many, many countries, not just the US. It's attacked many countries within the Middle East itself.
0: Jill, I've got to get to the news.
1: I don't think it's pretending that any of them are part of America, even though they're focusing mainly on the bases.
0: Jill, you are well educated and you know where you're coming from with your opinion, and I appreciate that. But if I don't get to the news on time, I'm going to be in more trouble than anybody else on this planet. Jill, you're welcome to ring anytime. Thank you so much.
2: Anthony Albanese's been called out over a joke that he made about the leader of Japan. The Japanese Prime Minister gifted our PM melons, and that led to Anthony Albanese cracking this gag.
3: Got a couple of melons. She brought two.
2: And he made suggestive hand gestures in front of his chest. Australia's former ambassador to Japan has called the joke insulting. But the PM's office is saying the gag had nothing to do with the Japanese leader's body. So what was the gag about then, PM?
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0: By the way, Jill, a couple of people agree with you on both text and email when you rang through before. I'll get to those after the news. And Nicholas.
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13: Hello, I'm Chelsea Bowden. Western Columbia has been rocked by a magnitude 7.4 earthquake. Shaking was felt across the country as well as in neighbouring Venezuela, Ecuador and Panama. It's understood at least 20 people have died and several buildings have collapsed. It comes less than 2 months after twin quakes devastated parts of Venezuela, killing more than 6,000 people. Gambling reform, the government's tax changes and immigration issues will dominate federal parliament over the next fortnight. The Prime Minister has addressed his colleagues in Canberra after the five-week parliamentary break. The latest opinion poll shows support for Labor is dwindling as One Nation makes inroads and the coalition struggles. Anthony Albanese claims he's not focused on the polls.
14: The legislation that we will be having in this second half of the year will set us up to go into 2027 even stronger as we go forward. Not talking Australia down, but building Australia up.
13: Police investigating attacks on men linked to dating apps in Victoria have made a further 5 arrests. It brings the total number of people arrested over the attacks to 47. Police say groups of offenders have been posing as legitimate users of the platforms to lure men into meeting them. The victims are then assaulted, robbed and subjected to homophobic comments. Sydney Airport passengers are being assured air traffic controller staffing challenges will be improved by next month. Hundreds of flights were delayed on Friday and Saturday after several air services staff unexpectedly called in sick. Federal Transport Minister Catherine King says she's pleased to see the agency hiring more staff to resolve the issues.
15: The fact that we've got 91 new air traffic controllers in the system, 95 coming on board this year, really aggressively recruiting and retaining staff as well.
13: ASIC says car owners should challenge their insurers over steep premium hikes after finding many companies were raising prices faster than inflation. A report released by the government regulator found insurers increased premiums on average by 8% in the 2025 financial year, with none of the 8 insurers reviewed explaining the reasons behind the premium calculations to their customers. And there's been a second fatal shooting in Thailand in just 3 days. A former member of parliament opened fire at a local government building near Bangkok, killing one man and injuring another. A school shooting in the same region on Friday left 9 people, including the 14-year-old shooter, dead.
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13: St Kilda star Nazaya Wanganeen-Millera has been ruled out for the remainder of the home and away season, with scans confirming he suffered a moderate grade hamstring strain in Sunday's clash with Carlton. Adelaide Crows great Taylor Walker will retire at the end of the season. And 4-time premiership winner Brian To'o is the latest big-name recruit for the NRL new boys, the PNG Chiefs. The champion Panthers winger has signed a 3-year deal, starting with the club's debut season of 2028. Bulldogs utility Kurt Mann is confident former Panthers at his club, including captain Stephen Crichton, won't be joining To'o.
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13: Checking your weather around the country. Canberra, partly cloudy and a slight chance of a shower, a top of 13 degrees. Adelaide, cloudy with a very high chance of showers in the evening, 16 the top. Perth, partly cloudy and a possible early morning shower, a top of 17. Brisbane, sunny and 24 degrees. Sydney, sunny and a top of 21. And Melbourne, cloudy and a medium chance of showers in the evening, a top of 15 degrees.
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0: And Jill, if you're still listening, further to the conversation we had with Peter Edwell, the Associate Professor in Ancient History at the Macquarie University. Your so-called historian, this one came from Jeffrey, was nothing but a trumpeting apologist and a revisionist gaslighter. Well, you know, we have everybody on the show, as you know, Jeffrey, who gives us all different opinions. And then at the end of it, we make up our own mind based on what we've heard and what we've learned, which is the point of being able to listen to all different perspectives and then go, hang on a second, that person was wrong, I'm right. This one that came in too from Margaret, it says, Jill is 100% correct and the professor is far from correct about his views of ancient Persia and the impacts for today. That's very interesting, isn't it? Another one that came in, this is Joe, just getting back to the fluctuations in petrol. The fluctuations you referred to have not been anywhere near as elevated as they were under the Biden administration, Phil, which in any case failed to prevent the escalation of the Ukraine conflict. The US is largely self-sufficient in energy and is not really affected by the Middle East to the same extent as we are, or for that matter, Europe or China. And also, Mark says, Iran, 1847, Persia was the formation of the Baha'i faith as well. Susan said, I enjoyed listening to your commentary, Jill. And as I said, I'll go back to again, you know, we have people with differing opinions on the show. And by all means, this is why you're welcome to call up and disagree with any of the experts or anybody else's opinion, so that then you could make up your own mind, rather than just hearing one particular perspective of everything, then how would we be able to learn how to reinforce our opinion? Here's my opinion on that too. How are you, Peter?
2: Hello, ugly fool.
0: How are you and where are you?
2: Maybe can I call you beautiful fool? Will you get offended if I call you beautiful fool?
0: Well, you know, when I was, there was that question on The Chase and they said, what is the Phil on the radio's nickname? And somebody said, Fat Phil. Well, funnily enough, we're going to have Larry Emder as our peeping Tom next week. Larry's the host of The Chase. So I'm going to have a chat with him about that and maybe we can allow him to have the final verdict.
2: Yeah, I only just juried onto where you actually used to work. Like, yeah, Triple M.
0: Yeah, I've worked everywhere, sacked from most of them.
2: Were you the guy who put that bloke on the prank call to the truck driver about using his Jake brakes coming through?
0: No,
2: the town?
0: No, that sounds a bit like
2: you
0: a Luke.
2: That?
0: That sounds like a Luke Boner event. If anybody, you know, would come up with something like that, because he is the truck driver's friend.
2: No, it was before his time,
0: No.
2: But, yeah.
0: Guilty as charged for everything else, but not in this particular
2: case.
0: Called
2: him and they had him going, and then, you know, he'd be on the phone and goes, well, cop this. You know, and he put his big Jake brakes on.
0: You know what? That even sounds a bit like some club veg business.
2: Maybe you should find it, mate, because it's very funny.
0: Okay, I'll see how I go. Where are you, incidentally?
2: I've just got home at Yagoona.
0: Yep.
2: But I just wanted to talk about the man who called that young lady a young lady.
0: Young lady, yeah.
2: Yeah, I don't find anything offensive with that, but I think she might have been, she might be a lesbian.
0: Oh,
2: and
0: now, see,
2: probably called her mate.
0: Now, that's being a little bit presumptuous there, and if anybody's going to get anybody in trouble, it's you. You're lucky that Scottish Graham didn't dump you there because you know what he's like, finger quick.
2: But we don't have any names, like who she is or, you know, where she's from or anything like that.
0: So, I don't have an issue. Well, I mean, I didn't have an issue with calling somebody a young lady, but as Aussie Frank pointed out, you know, the younger generation may not necessarily like that.
2: Well, I'm very sorry, Aussie Frank and Phil, for mentioning that, but that you know, all called...
0: You have every right to have your opinion.
2: Yeah, no, but yeah, that's what you know, if she was being offended by being called a young lady, which I think is...
0: Well, I've been coming up with an inference probably won't make things better, to be honest. I would say, you know, if you find yourself in a situation where you've offended someone by calling them young lady, I think it's probably best to, you know, take your leave and go, okay.
2: And a couple of ideas for your vending machine, Phil.
0: Fantastic. What have you got?
2: Ponchos.
0: Ponchos.
2: Outside sporting events, yeah.
0: Not a bad idea. Would they be all-weather plastic?
2: Umbrellas.
0: Umbrellas, not so much so, because I think you can actually get an umbrella vending shop. But I don't mind the idea of ponchos. I think the last thing... What about flowers? Difficult upkeep.
2: I need a bunch of flowers.
0: Difficult upkeep on that one.
2: Okay.
0: But I like it. I like the cut of your jib. And let's keep workshopping it, because eventually you and I will be, you know, millionaires.
2: No, it's not. You might be, but I'll never become a millionaire, mate.
0: 50-50. We're in it together.
2: I'll take 10%.
0: All right, mate. Good to talk to you, my friend. Thank you so much.
2: Thanks, Phil. See you, mate.
0: Good on you, buddy. I'm about to get to Nicholas, but this just came through. You heard my ding on my phone. That was my mate, Moffy, just sending me this story that's just come through. Rose Tattoo frontman Angry Anderson's in hospital, forcing the band to end the final European tour. Angry is in hospital with a medical issue that brought a premature close to Rose Tattoo's European tour. Don't know anything more about it than that, but it didn't say what issue Angry has. 79-year-old Angry Anderson is in hospital. Let's hope, because he's a good bloke, Angry. Let's hope he's okay. Thank you for that, Moffy. We'll keep you updated on that too. A couple of other texts that came through. Phil, I didn't hear the interview Jill was talking about, but Bill Cruz had some so-called professor on the show on Sunday talking about the climate, and he had no idea what he was talking about, and he also had the TDS, the Trump derangement syndrome. That was Darren who sent that to. Susan says, I got called an old lady. Well, not in this territory, not in this terrain, Susan. You'll always be a young lady to us. And incidentally, any ladies over the age of 40 will now, from now on, be known on this show as a young lady. Where's his intro? There it is. Nicholas, I'm glad you rang, because I have a new segment.
3: Oh, good morning. I just wanted, first of all, to make a comment in relation to Jill's call and the history professor that you were talking to.
0: Of course.
3: Fascinating subject. I think Jill was too obsessed with the surface of current politics, and the professor was simply trying to point out the subtle undercurrents of history as they develop through time. Yes, I take Jill's point about the current Islamic regime that is in power in Iran today, but if you look at the historical period, you can see certain patterns that are emerging and are reflected in a very subtle sense in today's historical developments.
0: See, that was the inference that I got from that too.
3: Yeah, so it was quite a fascinating talk, and also quite a fascinating counter perspective on Jill's part, but I have to side with the professor in this instance.
0: Which is based on your opinion and things that you've learned read. And also, Jill has every right to have her opinion, and that's why we live in a democracy. So we can have, say one thing, I can say something else. We meet in the middle, we have a discussion on the radio, we walk away not necessarily agreeing, but we walk away having been able to voice our opinion of either dissent or agreement without judgment, which is what we try to do on this overnight show.
3: Indeed. If you see history, it's like a very delicate canvas. And if you look at the historical perspective, I'm going to use the metaphor here of a gnarled brush. you would be damaging that fragile canvas, so to speak. So it's you've got to go beneath the layers to look at the core issues. And in some ways, I think the professors, the history professors, reference to Constantius II, who wanted a more pragmatic approach, but was maligned by the contemporary historians of the time for what was perceived to be weakness. That was really fascinating in itself, because perhaps you could say, although there may be some form of modification that's needed here, perhaps Trump is the modern-day Constantius II, trying to maneuver himself into a more pragmatic position, but under pressure from forces like Israel that want that. It seems initiated the push towards the current attack on Iran.
0: But others could also draw a comparison with Nero too. But the point that, and again, going back to the professor, and you and I think are on the same page as, you know, on this, however, Jill is on the same page with a lot of our other listeners. But I think the point that he was making was that Iran, historically known as Persia, saw themselves in an epic battle with an empirical force a la Rome. And so if you were to bring the comparison to where we are now, they're still in a perceived empirical battle, but this time in place of Rome, you can put America or USA, and in place of Persia, you can put the name Iran. Was the point I think he was trying to make.
3: Yeah, and I think you made it very well, and you've clarified and summarised that very well, indeed. I think you must have been a very good history student.
0: No, terrible, terrible student. Oh. By the way, Andy says Nicholas is funnier than you. Well, okay, I'm quite happy to take that, you know.
3: I doubt that. I think you're a much funnier person, but you got more of a knack for humour than I have, but...
0: Well, you see, I laugh at everything because I figure that one day we're all going to be dead. Well, one day we are all going to be dead. And so that's, you know, not take everything super seriously, because at the end of the day, what matters is at least we can go laughing into the night. Can I get this new segment on for you? And incidentally, do you remember the question that I asked you Friday?
3: Something about the greatest album cover.
0: I have two that I'm going to come up with. Most people would go the obvious Dark Side of the Moon. But for me, the two of the best album covers, well, I think Band on the Run would be one, and though it's not in my top two, and I mention that because it's coming up in music news. But for me, the two best album covers were Nirvana's Nevermind, very clever photo of the baby swimming through the water with a dollar note on a fish hook, and it's trying to get the money. So I thought that was terrific. You know, it worked in so many different layers. The other one was the Wish You Were Here Pink Floyd album cover, where he's shaking hands with the businessman. One of them's on fire, and probably one of the most tattooed album covers of all time. So those are my two.
3: Yeah, interesting that. I just can't stand Nirvana's music, but I do acknowledge the cleverness of that album cover that you're talking about. And the Pink Floyd... Their artwork was all, and photographs on their albums were always very interesting. I think that album cover with the handshake and the burning and the flame, that you could see that on a number of different levels. Looking into it, you could put a lot of metaphors into that. Perhaps that's the way that they were thinking about the music industry business, the record company, who knows.
0: I get you to hang on? I have a new segment, and it's called Unusual Records with Nicholas. And if you're quite happy to be part of this new segment where I do all the work, and then you can take the credit for it.
3: Oh, I don't want to take the credit for it. I just want to be a participant, and it sounds fascinating. Yes,
0: right, okay. It's just that, you know, working with Aussie Frank, I do all the work, and he takes the credit. So I just thought, you know, that was my place in society. But, okay, hold on, because I have a record in the very first segment of Nicholas's Unusual Record of the Week, which I'm going to pick, unless, of course, you want to source some material as well. And this is based on a conversation you and I had on Friday morning. After this, you don't mind hanging on?
3: Yeah, I'll hang on.
0: Okay. Nicholas's very first unusual record of the week, a brand new segment of the first record after this, and then we'll get to Russell Set Right. 20 past three.
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0: 3:23. Uh-oh, I've upset Aussie Frank. He just said to me through the intercom in his most assertive voice, he said, I do things. I said, mate, don't listen to anything Phil says on the radio. It's just shtick. I just say things to get it through 5.5 hours and then I go home. He said, but I do lots of work. So just for the record, that really stuck in his craw there. Yes, Aussie Frank does lots of work. Graham, who's Scottish, couldn't... I could say anything. Yeah, he's laughing over there. Graham, who's Scottish, couldn't care. He said to me, oh, I'm feeling a bit tired. I've never seen Scottish Graham, who is Scottish, being so half-assed about this show ever. I mean, talk about don't care. He makes... There's no point yelling at me through the intercom. The listeners can't hear you, so I have the power. But, you know, honestly... You make Aussie Frank look industrious, and you did absolutely nothing. Let's get back to Nicholas. This is the new segment. By the way, Joe says best album covers, Sgt. Pepper's and Abbey Road. And one more here from Michael. Is it possible this war between the US and Iran lingers on until Trump's term is up in 2.5 years' time? Ground troops would finish Trump politically, so he's currently trapped. Trump's approval's at an all-time low, with the economy suffering and crime's also a problem. That was Michael. Now, having read that out, a lot of people are going to go, TDS, Phil. How could you say that? Well, I didn't. Michael said that, but we get all opinions on both sides on the show, and we all live happily ever after. Are you ready for the segment?
3: Indeed, I am.
0: I thought we'd do this every week because, you know, people love hearing from you and love it when you talk about music as well. This is an unusual record segment. And so the first one we're going to start off with is based on the conversation you had last Friday when you were asking about the shoe ad that we run on the air and what's going on with the woman who is unhappy with the woman at number 42, whatever it was. Do you remember that?
3: Yes, I remember that. Yeah, that ad for the shoe company that's based in the North Shore in Manly.
0: In Sydney. So did you hear people's responses to that or did you go back to bed?
3: You need to remind me, perhaps.
0: You weren't listening. I knew you weren't listening because I thought you'd respond straight away. But that's okay. I don't mind. So further to that, and with that in mind, here is our very first of Nicholas's unusual records, in brackets, as supplied by Phil, who also does all the work, even though Aussie Frank claims he does some, but really does nothing, end of brackets. This is in the 50s. This was an idea they had. If you were to leave the house, you would put on the Not In record. So it would run the full side of one album, which would be about 45 minutes. So that would make burglars think as they walked past the house. And this is a true story. It would make burglars think as they walked past the house that there was someone in the house having a conversation and therefore don't break into the house. Okay?
3: Oh, I see. Right.
0: So it's called the Not In record from the 50s. But what's interesting about this is the script. I don't know if they got two actors to get on and improvise or whether or not they had a script to read. But can I tell you this? If I heard this record being played outside, I would want to knock on the door and sit in the lounge room and listen to the conversation between the husband and the wife because it's fascinating. And it draws so many different questions. Are you ready? And I'll stop it when we can discuss something. But here, this is the first side. You leave the house, you put on the Not In record, husband and wife have a conversation. Here we go.
4: Oh, did I tell you about Marjorie?
12: Marjorie? Which Marjorie?
4: Marjorie, the one that lives a few blocks away. She's got a big, big family.
12: Yeah, what about her?
4: Well, she's going away on a vacation all by herself, Sally told me.
12: Well, she needs some rest with those six kids. I don't blame her.
0: Okay, let's get into the first part here. What the hell is going on? And why has she got six kids?
3: Well, it raises some interesting questions about who Marjorie is. I mean, do they have just a casual acquaintance with her? It seems that way. Or does the lady in that conversation know much more about Marjorie that she hasn't revealed to her husband?
0: Well, let's keep going.
3: Is Marjorie having an affair?
0: Well, let's keep going.
3: Time off from the kids.
0: This is we're only into 20 seconds of side one.
12: All right. Well, what do you think it is?
4: Well, I don't know, but I bet they're getting divorced or something.
12: Oh, come on now. You always got to meddle in everybody's affairs.
4: Well, they probably are.
12: Who are you to judge?
4: Well, I'm not judging. I mean, somebody's going away on a vacation and leaving their husband and children. What does that say?
0: Well, what does that say?
3: Well, this was recorded in the 1950s, wasn't it?
0: 1950s. Well,
3: that would have made a fascinating basis for a television show or a comedy even, but I think that would have been a bit too hot for the 1950s.
0: Too hot, yeah, I know. And again, let's go back to the point of this record. It's two people talking. They're going to have two people just mumbling to each other just to convince the burglars that you weren't home. But something tells me the copywriter who wrote the script for this record is basing this on his own or her own personal life. Let's keep going. Here we go. The Not In record.
12: Well, don't you have anything better to do and think about things like that?
4: I have a lot of better things to do, and I get them done.
12: You know, I bet you if you knew the real reason, it wouldn't be anything like what you think.
0: Well, what do you think the real reason is?
3: Well, that raises a lot of questions as well. So it could the thing is that the underlying theme of this conversation could go into so many different tangents.
0: All right, let's go back to it.
4: The kids always look a mess. They're always not taken care of. They're always yelling and breaking things. So right there's something unhappy going on. He's an unhappy guy, so she, all of a sudden she's leaving. I just think they're getting divorced, that's all.
12: Well, how do you know he's that unhappy?
4: Well, it just seems that they are, and she never has much to say to any of us. I'm just telling you about it and asking you what you think, and you don't have to accuse me of being somebody vicious.
12: But you're always gossiping.
0: Well, there you go. Let's leave that. That's like, what, 1 minute 20 into 45 minutes. I honestly would knock on the door, and if they weren't there, I'd break in, not to steal anything. But honestly, I'd sit there on the couch. I'd want to know, well, what exactly is going on?
14: To get involved in the conversation.
0: You would, wouldn't you? You want to interrupt the record.
14: You know what's fascinating about it? The woman is trying in her own limited way to explore or to get insights into a possibly failed relationship, right, between her neighbors. And this is construed as simply gossip by the man in this dialogue.
0: Yeah.
14: And it says so much about the way that perhaps women's intuition perhaps was dismissed altogether at that period of time.
0: You are so clever. You see, this is why I have you on this show. Okay, well, we could discuss this more, but we won't because I've got to go and Russell Setright's coming up. But this has been the very first of Nicholas's Record of the Week. Next week, I've got a really good one for you, and this is kind of like a Steve Irwin. This one goes back to the 60s, and it's a wildlife bloke, but he goes and interrupts wild animals while they're doing it.
14: That is fascinating.
0: Right? Wow. Right. And he's recording it. He records it because he wants to bring you the sounds of the wild, but his idea of the sounds of the wild is when it gets really wild. So that's
14: really
0: next
14: raunchy.
0: Week. Really raunchy. I thought that'd be right up your alley.
14: You know what? That could be an R-rated version of David Attenborough's.
0: It's way before David even started putting his foot into the jungle. Yeah,
14: this
0: all right.
14: Is fascinating.
0: I thought you'd like this segment.
14: Does this come from the archives of 2GB?
0: I don't even think that got played on 2GB. It's from my own special...
14: I'm just thinking because you've had commercial breaks where 100 years of 2GB broadcasting has been commemorated. Mm. I just thought maybe you've dwelled into the archives of 2GB.
0: No, that's from my personal stash. We'll have
14: that
0: more...
14: That's fascinating.
0: Next Tuesday morning, okay?
14: Tuesday morning.
0: But let's talk before then, because we've also got, to talk, obviously, Thursday morning about, you know, gravity and stuff like that. 27 to 4, Russell Setright's next.
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6: 24 to 4. Hello, Margaret. Phil, could Nicholas please inform us of his background, his current job and his educational status? Well, it's very hard to get any information out of Nicholas. He's somewhat of the enigma, as you would know, Margaret. Phil Harry says 5-hour shifts are not easy to do. Hallelujah. Thank you for recognising that. And by the way, 5.5 if you want to go the whole distance. And Glenn says, Phil, sorry you didn't like my text. I loved your text. But anyway, says my favourite two album covers are Disraeli Gears by Cream and Fireball by Deep Purple. Did one of the guys from Deep Purple just pass away on the weekend too? Okay, we'll get to some music news for you in just a moment. But now, it is this time on a Tuesday morning when the good Russell Setright joins us.
5: And now, health and well-being with our resident naturopath, Russell Setright.
6: Morning, Russell. How are you?
7: I'm going very well, thanks, Phil. And yourself?
6: I'm okay. I got a message from Sonia a couple of weeks ago, a text with a question. And I've been meaning to get to you with this question because Sonia's got low protein levels and she wants to know how she can get higher protein levels. And also, because she doesn't have milk, she said, is there anything in plant-based protein? Is it as good as your other protein because it doesn't have whey in it?
7: Right. Well, that's a lot of leading questions in that one. First, yes, protein is very – see, a lot of people don't understand that protein is needed for making enzymes, hormones, antibodies and other molecules in the body, apart from building muscle. That's what a lot of people think is just muscle, but it's a – a lot more than that. The best sources of protein are animal sources. There's no denying that. And whey protein's good. But there are vegetarian sources, and the best, most studied is soy protein. And that has all the amino acids that build up to be a total protein. You can do it that way without whey powder. And so if you get a soy-based one, quite often they have chickpeas in it as well. The chickpeas by themselves, the amino acid count with the 9 essential amino acids is not that good. So a mixture of vegetarian proteins is a better way of doing it, whereas you're getting it all with a whey protein, or certainly you're getting it with milk, fish, meat, and eggs type of thing is the other way of getting it.
6: Okay, so why does our body need protein, and how do we know, apart from a blood test?
7: Well, the blood test is not going to tell you much because they don't do that unless you get a specialised one.
6: Oh, okay.
7: So when you go to your GP, that's not going to tell you if you are getting enough protein, and you need them to balance the diet, and they don't study nutrition, so they probably can't give you that advice directly off the top of their head. But what you need, if you're younger, you're looking at 1 to 1.2 grams of protein per kilogram of body weight. Now, as you get older, well, sorry, that's for people who are over 60. If you're younger, say 19 to 70, 0.84 grams of protein per kilogram of body weight for men, and 0.75 grams of protein per kilogram of body weight for women per day. And that probably adds up to between 60 and 70 kilograms a day. We won't start talking about weight, but those people who want to work that out, just multiply that by your weight and you've got your daily intake. But when you get older, say over 70, you need quite a bit more. So you're up around the 1.2 kilograms per kilogram, grams per kilogram. Per body weight per day. So that equals around about 80 to 90 grams of protein a day as you're getting older. So quite often we think, oh, younger, we're building muscle, we need more. You actually need more as you're older to maintain that muscle because you don't absorb it as well and it's not utilized as easily. Now, animal protein is better absorbed, use the word absorbed, but metabolized is a better word, compared to plant protein, which is contains anti-nutrients and isn't as absorbed as well. So you probably need a little bit more, but you definitely can do it out of a vegetarian diet. You just got to be a little bit more careful how you put it together.
8: What does protein do exactly for the body, Russell?
7: Okay, when it breaks down, it's a combination of amino acids to maintain and repair muscle and other tissues in the body. It also is essential for manufacture of enzymes, hormones, antibodies, which are vital for well-being. So apart from helping muscle tissue grow and maintaining muscle mass, it has a myriad of other things in the body that are essential for your well-being, your antibodies, for your immune function, and for proper hormonal function.
8: So it's pretty obvious then if you've got low protein, your body will let you know.
7: As you're getting older, one of the ones is muscle wastage. And the studies done in Australia have shown that the average person over the age of 60 is not getting enough protein in their diets. So it is a problem. And people eat less as they're getting older, not more. And in that drop in what they're doing, particularly with the intake of fast foods, which have got lots of calories but not much nutrient, the protein levels are dropping down. People are tend to be eating more carbohydrate, so breads and buns and so on, and they're very low in protein. So we need to, if you're having eggs, fish, chicken and meat, you're getting a good lot of protein. If you're going to do it vegetarian, that's fine, but really work on it and add it up so you're getting the amount of protein that you need per kilogram of body weight. Otherwise, you'll start to suffer, and it's very important to get that up. It's more difficult as a vegetarian. I was a vegetarian for 10 years, so I found it a little bit harder. And where it was difficult was when you went out for dinner with friends, they say, oh, you're a vegetarian, what do you eat? Lettuce leaves, you know. I had no idea on how to serve you proper. So it can definitely be done, but you need to do it properly and spend a bit more time in getting that balance, because there's a lot of so-called vegetarian dishes out there that really don't give you the cross-section of vitamins and minerals and protein that you need for a healthy diet.
8: And as we get older, we suffer from something called muscle atrophy, which is where the muscles shrink. Can adding a protein supplement to this help?
7: Yes, the studies have actually shown that protein supplements, in fact, do help, and they're available in both vegetarian and normal omnivore class, because the omnivore ones normally have got a mixture in them as well. And to build your protein level up, if you're not getting it out of your normal eating, because the cost of a steak now, I suppose, is very expensive. Then sometimes the supplementation works out as a better way of doing it. But do your balance on that. As I said, we've given some ideas. So if you're getting older, 1.1 or just over a gram per kilogram of body weight for people who are over the age of 70. We know we've got a few of them listening to us in the show, and I think that they need to look closely at their diet. It's not hard to do when you buy your food, read the label, work out how much protein's in it, multiply that by your body weight, and you'll know that you're not getting enough or you're getting what you need.
8: Always good advice, Russell. Really appreciate it, mate.
7: My pleasure. Everyone have a good morning. We've got a bit of a cold one around Australia today, so I don't know if we want to enjoy the cold weather or be careful, though. Slippy roads and lots of rain.
6: Good points. Thank you very much, Russell Setright. Music news after this at 16 to 4.
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3: 12 to 4, George says, further unravelling the mystery of Nicholas. Nicholas is of Greek background. Well, I didn't know that. You're one step ahead of us. Today's August the 11th. I've got some music news, and I've picked a song that I think you're going to love. I know I'm taking a risk on this, but nonetheless. Sad news on this day, August 11, 2011, Janie Lane, lead singer of the band Warrant, died after a long addiction to alcohol and drugs at the age of 47. He wrote the song Cherry Pie. You know the song by Warrant? But, believe it or not, he wishes he never, ever even heard of that song.
4: You gotta give me a signal like love in an elevator. I need something like that. So that night I wrote Cherry Pie. Then all of a sudden, the album's called Cherry Pie. The record's called Cherry Pie. I'm doing Cherry Pie eating contests. The single's Cherry Pie, right? And my legacy's Cherry Pie. Everything about me is Cherry Pie. I'm a Cherry Pie guy.
3: See, you release a song called Cherry Pie. You're going to an FM radio breakfast show. They're going to make you eat cherry pie, whether you want to or not. On this day in 1995, the song Gangster's Paradise charted as a result of the movie starring Michelle Pfeiffer. But there's something you might not know about Coolio. Gangster's Paradise, and I'll show it to you. Firstly, though, Coolio, bit of this. Not bad, but do you know that it's taken from a Stevie Wonder song called Pastime Paradise? Have a listen.

0: Isn't that amazing? I didn't even know that about 20 years after the fact when I heard that song on a different radio station. I went, hang on a second. Really? Today's Eric Carmen of the Raspberries. I know you call them the Raspberries there. The Raspberries, Eric Carmen, born on this day, 1949. A couple of songs I could have played. What was that Raspberry song, Go All The Way? I nearly played that because that's terrific. Also, did you know that the guy that wrote the Doctor Who theme was born on this day in 1922 in Queensland? Did you know that? Scottish? Graham? Aussie Frank? Neither did I. The bloke that wrote the Doctor Who theme was born in Queensland. It's also Joe Jackson's birthday, born on this day in 1954. Love Joe Jackson. I nearly played Stepping Out, but we didn't have time for that, unfortunately. Great song. But hopefully we're trying to get an interview with Joe Jackson because he's touring Australia. On this day in 2005, Nickelback released the song Photograph. There was a guy who was a busker at the train station near me, used to do that song every morning, and he was so good that I taped a bit of it on my phone. This is the busker doing the Nickelback song. And he was about 110 years old, but brilliant.
1: Look at this photograph. Every time I do it makes me laugh. How his eyes get so red.
0: Isn't that something else?
1: And what the hell is that on Ross's head? This is where I grew up.
0: Of course, obviously, I mean, I would have given the gentleman money if, in fact, he had an ATM machine. So, shame. And also, on this day, Paul McCartney was travelling, released the album Band on the Run, 1973. A couple of members of the band, though, decided they wouldn't join him on tour, so he

continued the tour to promote the album. Just basically, it was Paul McCartney with his wife Linda and Denny Lane. They recorded and played the album as a trio. What an album. I thought, well, it would be crazy then not to play Band on the Run from Wings.

0: What a song. Although some random thing played from God knows where in the middle of that. Hope it didn't spoil the enjoyment of the fantastic Band on the Run to celebrate that anniversary. The band going out on the road as a three-piece. Glad you enjoyed it too. Thanks for the text, Wayne.
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2: 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Why? 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
14: Hello, I'm Chelsea Bowden. Most economists believe interest rates will stay on hold at 4.35% today when the RBA announces its next rate move. Westpac is the latest major lender to report a fall in mortgage applications. Opposition leader Angus Taylor says the government's budget measures are sapping confidence.
15: Interest rates are too high for hardworking Australians, and we see people with a mortgage paying over $30,000 more than they were before Labor came to power. Interest rates are too high, and that's because inflation is too high.
14: Meanwhile, the Prime Minister has held talks with the opposition leader to try and reach a compromise on various policy issues. Anthony Albanese and Angus Taylor have struck a deal to reduce the ballooning cost of the National Disability Insurance Scheme. Work is also being done to reach agreements on gambling reforms and a proposed levy on tech companies to fund local journalism. A magnitude 7.4 earthquake has caused significant damage in Western Colombia. Shaking was felt across the country as well as in neighbouring Venezuela, Ecuador and Panama. It's understood at least 20 people have died and several buildings have collapsed. It comes less than 2 months after twin quakes devastated parts of Venezuela, killing more than 6,000 people. Five people have been arrested as part of an investigation into homophobic attacks in Victoria. Jamel Wells reports.
16: The males aged between 16 and 18 have been arrested over 11 incidents in the Greater Dandenong area. They face charges including kidnapping, sexual assault and armed robbery. Police say there have been 113 reports of similar attacks across Victoria since 2024, with 47 arrests. Officers say groups of offenders have been posing as legitimate users of social media and dating apps to lure men into meeting them. Jamel Wells reporting.
14: A child has died after being struck by a car near Queensland's Sunshine Coast. The forensic crash unit was called to the crash in Sippy Downs on Monday afternoon. Investigations are ongoing. A New South Wales man has been jailed for up to 11 and a half years for helping import almost 500 kilograms of methamphetamine into Australia. Federal police say the 37-year-old was part of a criminal syndicate. And public sector union boss Melissa Donnelly will become the new head of the Australian Council of Trade Unions. Former ACTU Secretary Sally McManus and President Michelle O'Neill announced their resignations late last month. Ms Donnelly says the cost of living and the AI boom will be priorities when she starts at the end of August.
1: Finance on Sydney's 2GB. 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
14: Australian test opener Jake Weatherald admits he's under pressure to score runs in this week's first test against Bangladesh in Darwin. Cricket legend Mark Waugh believes a lean series against the Tigers will see Weatherald miss Australia's upcoming tour of South Africa. The 31-year-old agrees.
17: When someone like Mark Waugh say that, he's just probably stating the obvious, isn't he? You know, you are required to make runs all the time and you go out there, and I've got a good opportunity to play two games, hopefully, and make runs, get four innings to do that. If I don't do that, then yeah, I'll put fate in someone else's hands.
14: In the AFL, Geelong has held an emergency board meeting to work out its response to the AFL over the concussion waiver scandal. The Cats have until close of business today to explain themselves. And the PNG Chiefs have announced another big signing for 2028 with Panthers winger Brian To'o inking a 3-year deal.
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14: Checking your weather around the country, Canberra, partly cloudy and a slight chance of a shower, a top of 13 degrees. Adelaide, cloudy with a very high chance of showers in the evening, 16 the top. Perth, partly cloudy and a possible early morning shower, a top of 17. Brisbane, sunny and 24 degrees. Sydney, sunny and a top of 21. And Melbourne, cloudy and a medium chance of showers in the evening, a top of 15 degrees.
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2: 7 minutes past four. 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Email that came in from Belinda. 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And if you want to send it during the day, I'll still get it during the day. So if you go to work and you go, oh, I've got to tell Phil about that, or want to take umbrage about something, then you can do that. overnights@2gb.com. Belinda says, I enjoyed that call from Jill and I'd love to hear more from her. So would I. Belinda, she's great, very passionate. We love it when people ring up and they are passionate about their topic. Jeffrey said, with regard to that not in record that you had with Nicholas and his very first Nicholas's Unusual Records segment, the not in or not at home record sounded like the Timu version of Who's Afraid of Virginia Woolf. Which, incidentally, I noticed they've got back on stage. Be nice to see that. It's a great play. Moshi, how are you? I hope you're doing well, Phil. Democracy allows the clash between good power and bad power. The scary thing is when it ends up like Russia and China and Afghanistan and Iran. A couple of other flashpoints around the world. Taiwan has staged a pre-dawn defense of their strategically vital Penghu Islands, firing tanks and artillery at a simulated Chinese landing. These are exercises and they're part of the nation's biggest annual war games playing out amid a tense geopolitical backdrop, which we've all obviously been keeping an eye on, that situation with Taiwan. And the other one is that it seems that, you know, there's talk of a possible incursion into NATO territory from Russia just to test the waters and see how NATO would react. And in particular, in this case, Poland. It's something that they're talking about in the news as well. Hasn't happened. I'll point that out to you. That hasn't happened. But it's something that has made the news of late. 9 minutes past four. And on the text, Phil, enjoyed a bit of wings, says Wayne. Glad you like that. And also, how did you manage to sneak in some wings? Well, we had an anniversary for it. Although, if you're wondering why all of a sudden, in the middle of the wings song, we had some kind of audio that came out of nowhere, it's quite simple. I dropped a mouse because I was flailing and gesticulating and doing air guitar wildly during that wing song. And in my excitement and exuberance, I flicked one of the mice onto the ground. It hit on the button side up and the button fired off something. And I didn't know. I was looking at it thinking, where is this audio coming from? And how have I done this? And that was the reason behind that. We had a mouse issue. Front page of the newspapers. The Australian starts us off. The Albanese government is claiming credit for buying air-to-air missiles that are yet to enter service and aren't due to be delivered to Australia for years. Sparking criticism, it's engaged in a performative procurement to shore up the defence credentials. Well, there you go. So we haven't got our submarines yet, obviously. And we won't have our air-to-air missiles yet. But heaven help anybody that wants to take us on in the year 2040 when we've got our sub, especially the second-hand one with a recon engine. Watch out. Front page of the Herald Sun. Opposition leader Jess Watson has fired her latest election salvo, vowing weekly rubbish collection for all Victorians in the plan unveiled on Monday, in which she promised to scrap fortnightly rubbish collection. Ms. Wilson guaranteed ratepayers would not be slugged any extra to fund the increased services. And why are you saying Jess Wilson? That's what I said. Did I say Watson? Oh, sorry. Jess Wilson. That's Aussie Frank's job, just sit out there and criticise me. It does a good job too. So the front page of that. There was talk in the Perth newspapers, incidentally, that they were going to replace a few of the bins and there were going to be special notices on the bins not to put tea bags in them. I never thought about that, whether you can or can't recycle tea bags. That's one of the big issues in Western Australia. Let's get to Sydney. Here's one of the issues in Sydney, according to the Sydney Morning Herald. Two airport workers have been stood down and the chief of Australia's air traffic control agency has been warned that delays at Sydney Airport have become unacceptable as investigators probe the second near collision between two planes on the tarmac in 2 weeks. Passengers, however, have had to deal with delays caused by a shortage of air traffic controllers, and they'll have to wait until a new roster comes into effect next month that Air Services Australia will improve reliability. At least they hope it will. Front page of The Age. Victoria's flagship new youth member new youth mental health services are being led by fly-in, fly-out boss from Queensland. As reports mount of violence, drug use and patient deaths in its first year of operation, the Parkville Youth Mental Health and Wellbeing Service has been beset by staff claims of deteriorating patient care and frustration with the senior management. Front page of The Age. It's a parking disgrace, is the front page of the Telegraph, who could have probably come up with a better punny headline than that. Missed an opportunity there. Here's the story, and I'd love to get some feedback on this if this pertains to you as well. Please, on 131 873. It seems Sydney's long-suffering commuters are being forced to leave home before the sun is up just to fight for a car spot by 7:30 a.m., with more than half of the city's rail car parks full before the working day has even begun. 16 out of 26 Sydney metro and train stations with a dedicated park and ride car park were full by 9 a.m. on Thursday, and eight had just less than 50% vacancy. Only three stations, Emu Plains, Kiama and Warwick Farm, boasted parking availability above 50%. I'm surprised that they've got above 50%, to be honest with you. Is that you? Are you having to fight for a spot, having to leave before the sun comes up? Like now, 14 minutes past four, just so that you can get yourself a car space in Sydney. How are you going with that? 131 873, if that pertains to you. The other day I was saying to somebody that you can't get a rental in Sydney for under $400. And they said, yes, you can. Google it. So I Googled it. And you can get a space in Sydney for under $400, as long as it's a car park. So the average car park, from what I gathered when I Googled it, and I wasn't specifically looking for car parks, around $400 a week to park your car if you want to rent a car space in Sydney. Isn't that crazy? That's just to park your car. Probably couldn't live in there, but I wouldn't be surprised if some people try. Financial Review. Australian Super's preparing for a major expansion into wealth planning, landing a financial services license and hiring the lawyer who recommended Labor relax laws and rules on what advice funds can offer members. And the front page of the Advertiser has various photos of Taylor Tex Walker from when he was a young fellow in 2008 through to his current position in 2025. Now he had a realization at 3 o'clock in the morning on a Wednesday that he woke up his wife and said, this is it. I think I've had enough after 19 years with the Crows. So he's going to retire. Tex Walker retiring at the end of the season after 19 seasons with the Crows. 316 games he played, 700 plus goals. So well done to him. Let's hope he gets a golden boot for his retirement. All right, 16 past four. Can you shed any light on whether or not you're getting to these ride and share car parks before sun's up just to get a place? Is anybody paying something like $400 a week to park their car in Sydney? Let me know about it.
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2: 19 past four. Jeffrey just sent me an email saying, Phil, did you notice that Wings songs have aged much better than most Beatles songs? I absolutely agree with you. And I still stand by the fact that I prefer Wings over Beatles, to which a lot of people just think that, how could you say that? That's blasphemy. I said, well, I prefer the Wings songs. I thought the Beatles songs are okay for their time, but as Jeffrey said there, the Wings songs seem to withstand the test of time longer. To which people, I'm sure, are now going to disagree with me, but even perhaps more contentious, I think that Nickelback are a far superior band to the Foo Fighters. There you go, I said it. People go, well, how can you say that? Nickelback? A better band than the Foo Fighters? I think that. I think that the Foo Fighters, had they not had a drummer who'd been in Nirvana, certainly wouldn't be as popular as they are now. 19 minutes past four. Few people overnight have done their census forms. They said it wasn't too hard. They should have a kind of record for who can get their census form done in the quickest amount of time. Because I think I had somebody who said they did it in 10 minutes this morning, which I didn't think was possible. I think the average time we were told was around 25 minutes. Also had a couple of people who said that they didn't tell the truth when it came to the birthday because they were worried about scammers. To which I said, I don't think that's a good idea. Because you have to put the correct information in there. Otherwise, you're not giving the correct information. You could get fined, and the fines were quite big. And the person that rang through said, yeah, but I was worried about getting scammed. I said, well, you're probably better off doing that. I mean, I'm no expert, and I don't want you to get, you know, obviously cyber-hacked or anything during the census. But I would probably err on the side of caution when it comes to putting the correct information, even if it's date of birth. We've been warned to watch out for scammers seeking to exploit the upcoming census by tricking people into handing over sensitive personal information. The Australian Telecommunications Alliance said that customers should be vigilant and report census-related impersonation scams that seek to obtain personal and financial info. Most households will have received info in their mailbox with instructions on how to complete the compulsory form online by now, using the unique census number or by returning a hard copy in the supplied replied paid envelope. And also they went on further to say that the ABS will never ask for bank details or credit card information, nor will they ask for money or donations, nor passwords, nor identity documents, nor your tax file number. So keep that in mind. And we've been warned to hang up on someone if somebody calls you up and you're a little uncertain as to who's trying to contact you here. They say contact the census Contact Centre. There's a phone number in case you want it. 1-800-181-227. If you can remember that, 1-800-181-227. This is if you receive a call from someone claiming to be the ABS or Census representative. And I said this earlier, and I hate to be cynical about this, but I just, something about it makes me feel that there's going to be a computer crash or something. You know, it happened in 2016, and I just have a feeling based on technology the way it is now. And I don't want it to happen, but I wouldn't be surprised, is all that I'm saying. In other news, Labor's reacted to a polling slump in the latest news poll, which has Anthony Albanese remaining as the preferred Prime Minister. Health Minister Mark Butler downplayed the polling figures, showing that Labor's primary vote dropped to 29%, putting it toe-to-toe with One Nation. This according to the latest news poll. But I had a chat with Daniel Casey, who works at the Australian Catholic University in politics and public relations. I wanted to know whether or not it's my imagination or not, but doesn't it seem now that we have more polls being published than in recent years?
7: Absolutely. It's quite astounding how many days of the week you wake up and there's yet another poll. By my count, we're seeing something like two new opinion polls every week since the last election. If you compare that to a few decades ago, there was less than one each week. So it's probably a doubling since the 2000s.
2: And what do you attribute that to?
7: I think it's a number of things. First of all, opinion polls are now much cheaper to actually run. It used to be you needed real people on the phones speaking to other real people, often in the evenings after the family had sat down for dinner. The phone would ring and it would be an opinion pollster calling to ask them for their opinion. Now that takes a lot of time, a lot of people, a lot of money.
2: So who's doing it now then?
7: So now it's either automated robo-dialing. Have you ever received a phone call saying, "Hi, I'm calling from a social media company. Press 1 or 2.
2: Yeah, well, whenever I get a robot, I immediately hang up on it. So I may have actually done.
7: Or alternatively now, it's done by people on the internet where they are paid a couple of cents for each opinion poll that they fill out. Now, that was fine when it was real people. But nowadays, there's a real risk that it's going to be AI agents filling out those opinion polls.
2: How accurate are the polls that we're getting on a weekly basis then?
7: Most of the reputable companies are still trustworthy. They spend a lot of time making sure that the people filling out those opinion polls are real people. And you can tell which pollsters are trustworthy because they're a member of the Australian Polling Council. And so that means they've committed to a certain methodological transparency. But even the best polls have what's called a margin of error. And so the news poll that came out on Sunday night, that has a margin of error of approximately 3%. So when they say that there is 29% giving Labor their first preference, what they're saying is it's 29% plus or minus 3. So it could be 26, it could be 32. But so it gives us a window. And that's something that journalists often ignore. The news poll that came out on Sunday showed Labor down 1. Now, statistically, what that means is maybe they're down 1, maybe they're down 4, or maybe they're up 2. That's the window. And yet what we see by journalists, News.com reported Labor's support has fallen sharply. The Australian said Labor plummets. Others talked about plunging and sinking. But we don't know that based on one poll because the margin of error is 3%.
2: How does it impact the voters that see these results? Does it influence them in terms of perhaps changing their opinion?
7: Yes, there are a few things that are going on here. Firstly, we know that having too much of this sort of horse race journalism can turn people off. They get cynical, they get sick and tired of it. Both they get cynical and sick and tired of politicians, but also of the journalists. But it's also a case that particularly for smaller parties, when the public see that a party is doing well, there's a bit of a bandwagon effect. When you see a particular party's going to win, there's more chances of you actually changing your vote to support that party.
2: That's exactly what I thought would happen. If you're influenced by something, you're taking it as actually being completely accurate, and therefore some people might think, perhaps I'm voting for the wrong people if everybody else has seen something I haven't seen.
7: Exactly, yes. And that's more of a problem in other countries where voting is voluntary, because it could actually impact on your decision of whether or not to actually turn out to vote. In Australia, with compulsory voting, it's probably not as big of a problem. But around the edges, in those seats where it might be decided by only a couple of hundred votes, yes, it would matter.
2: I wonder how much this impacts a party's policies going forward if they float an idea, which I would presume is the whole point of the polls anyway, float an idea, see how it's received by the public. But if they float an idea that might actually be a good idea and advantageous to the country, they may then rescind that idea simply because the polls aren't giving them the feedback they want. Or would they be aware of how inaccurate these are?
7: Look, I don't think these public polls are going to be driving their decisions. Parties are going to have a whole range of private polls, focus groups, much more detailed than what we see. Because when we see Anthony Albanese dropping by 2 or 3 or Pauline Hanson up by 2 or 3, we have no idea what's driving that. Is it their latest fashion choice? Is it a comment about a Hollywood star or a comment about a pet? But what the politicians need is more detailed, nuanced, qualitative feedback. That feedback they get when they're out on the hustings talking to constituents, or the correspondence that they get from constituents. If they get letter after letter about a particular policy issue, they get phone call after phone call about a particular announcement. That is probably going to have a greater impact than these high-level polls that don't tell us what's moving the vote.
2: Is this why do you think politicians are often very dismissive of polls then? Because they've actually got their own internal tracking, their own internal analysis.
7: Polls and feedback,
2: analysis which is going to tell them something completely different.
7: Politicians are pragmatic people. They will dismiss opinion polls when it doesn't suit them. They will use opinion polls when it does. There's a classic comment by Malcolm Turnbull about 30 successive news polls in a row. I've seen plenty of examples in my own research of politicians pointing to opinion polls that are going in their favour to say, oh, look, we must be doing the right thing. But when opinion polls are against them, they'll pull out that old line of the only poll that matters is election day.
2: That's it.
7: But yes, they have a lot of other sources of feedback. Prime Minister Howard used to talk about the importance of talkback radio, like 2GB and elsewhere, that he thought was the most important way of tapping into public opinion.
2: Oh, that's interesting, because going by our callers, you'd think that One Nation may romp it in. But I've said this a few times. On the election night, don't be surprised to see something completely the opposite to what you expect happen, because that usually is what the case is.
7: Yes, but what Prime Minister Howard was paying attention to wasn't necessarily the fact that most of your callers are saying One Nation's going to romp it in. But how is it changing over time? Week to week, month to month, how do those phone calls change? And that's what Prime Minister Howard was paying attention to when he listened to talkback radio every single morning.
2: Daniel, great to talk to you. Thank you so much.
7: Thank you very much.
2: Daniel Casey's a lecturer in politics and international relations at the Australian Catholic University. Do you believe in the polls personally? I certainly have got different opinions about it, having heard that. And if the politicians are really aware of how the polls are going based on their own internal research, do you think that they do knee-jerk reactions? Because I think they do. I think we do have knee-jerk reactions to a lot of things. I've always thought that a poll is an indication of whether or not they're floating an idea, and how it's being received by the public is how they'll pursue that, or whether or not they'll drop the whole idea completely. Do you believe in the polls? Have you ever had a poll or a series of polls that have made you question your opinion or your judgment about a particular party? And also, with that in mind too, do you believe that the poll polls, which currently is showing One Nation to be doing so well. Do you believe that they're accurate or not? Be interested in your opinion on that. 131 873.
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2: While you're calling through, let's get to the newsrooms to get the updates. Firstly in Sydney, Dusty Fitzpatrick in the 2GB newsroom. Good morning, mate.
12: Good morning, Phil. A motorcyclist has been killed in a crash in Sydney's southwest. It's Ben Fordham's dog.
2: Hello, Roger.
12: Police called to Campbelltown found a car and bike had collided and investigations now underway. The New South Wales Transport Minister says car parking issues at Sydney's train and metro stations have been driven by poor planning. John Graham says tens of thousands of homes have been built kilometres away from public transport hubs. And the City of Sydney Council has released plans for its proposed Town Hall Square in the CBD. The controversial $150 million project would see seven buildings demolished to make way for the plaza. Thanks, Phil. That's the latest from Sydney.
2: Thank you. And coming up in the news at 5 from 2GB's newsroom, an update on who let the dogs out. But now, Chloe Affleck in the 4BC Brisbane newsroom. Good morning, Chloe.
13: Good morning. A child has died after they were struck by a vehicle on the Sunshine Coast. The accident happened in Sippy Downs around 4:30 yesterday afternoon, with the child declared deceased at the scene. And the NRL Grand Final could find a new home in sunny Queensland, with the Premier confirming he's been in talks with NRL bosses about hosting rights for 2028. Sydney's suitability for that year is under question due to a visit from the Pope for the International Eucharist Congress. That's the latest from Brisbane.
2: Thank you very much, Chloe. And both Chloe and Dusty will be back with the news update from 4BC and 2GB in 27 minutes' time. And that makes it 27 to 5.
1: A sports update. Thanks to West End Motor Group, incorporating Parramatta and Blacktown Mazda. Two great Mazda dealerships, same great people, same great service, 7 days a week.
2: The NRL's proposal of a third place playoff in the NRL Grand Final week has received backlash, including from Canterbury legend Kurt Mann, saying risk of injury is high. This idea was raised during a meeting of NRL club bosses last week and also had some head office support. Also raised at the meeting was the Indigenous All-Stars clash and an under 18 or underage State of Origin match, all to be part of the extended grand final week. That's all great as long as we don't have to have somebody that we don't like at the NRL grand final playing. Because, I mean, it's not that hard. Get Jet. Well, get the poor doing more one waiter, please. Yeah, that'll all be successful. Rose Tattoo, if Angry's okay. Just floating it out there. You know, even Jimmy Barnes at a stretch. Anyway, the NRL is also reportedly open to the idea of beginning this year and raising the possibility of prize money to act as an incentive to clubs. But Mann said no amount of money would make him believe the game was worth playing in. Or even Shannon Knoll, if he's available. The concept of the third place playoff is similar to the FIFA World Cup, where England defeated France. However, the idea was criticised, with many saying it was pointless. 26 to 5. Any thoughts on polls? Let me know on 131 873. Back with your calls and your texts after this.
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27: With you for over 100 years and with you today, this is Sydney's 2GB, proudly celebrating a century on air.
2: Hello, Glenn. He says on the text, Phil, I did some research. Nobody from Deep Purple died. Were you talking about the singer and front man, Glenn Hughes, announcing his retirement from touring? Yes, that's what I was talking about, Glenn. I remember seeing something in the news over the weekend. I think Glenn is in that stage now of being really ill. I think that's the issue, and that's why he's had to retire. Still on music, this one from Clayton in Goulburn says, Phil, I agree with you 100%. Not the agreement I was expecting, to be honest. I think Chad Kroeger from Nickelback is one of the best rock vocalists of our time, straight ahead of Dave Grohl, said Clayton. You know, I still think that, and it's contentious, but Nickelback, far better, superior band to Foo Fighters. If you've seen Nickelback live, you'd probably agree with me too. Somebody else mentioned through on the text when we had Ben Fordham's dog Roger barking during the news there, which I thought was fantastic too, by the way. I love that dog. But Lachlan said, I think we may have had another Barnaby Joyce moment there. Yeah, what we should have had when Ben's dog Roger started barking was this.
28: Are you really comfortable with...
2: Well, probably not that, because that's not the piece I was looking for. But anyway, Barnaby yelling at the dog. Is that bit there too, is it? Oh, okay, right.
28: Are you really comfortable with where she is taking you?
29: My feet. Sit down! Sorry. The dog.
2: That would have been the bit that we should have played there too. Jerry from Sutherland said, I really enjoyed that chat about the polls. That was excellent. However, please don't abandon your normal nonsense. Oh, you want nonsense? Cool, we can do a bit of that too before I get to the phone on 131-873. And this one pertains to the Prime Minister, Anthony Albanese, and his appearance in that cringe-worthy podcast discussing the Japanese Prime Minister's melons in official correspondence. It's back in the news because Japan have formally raised the appearance and the Albanese government seized on a letter Monday noting that Japan has suggested the matter has been sensationalised by the media and would not result in a complaint. Which led us to see that if you sync up, this is Albo talking about the melons, if you sync this up with the Benny Hill theme, it works perfectly. And I think it adds more context to the Prime Minister, Anthony Albanese, speaking of the melons of the Japanese Prime Minister in context with the Benny Hill theme. It all makes absolute perfect sense.
30: The Japanese Prime Minister brought a melon.
31: Did she smuggle it?
30: I don't know.
31: I'm expecting...
30: Got a couple of melons.
31: She brought two.
30: As you do.
31: She just came in looking like Pamela Anderson.
30: She brought two.
31: Yes.
30: Really? And they're beautiful.
2: It fits like a hand in a sock. Morning, Lachlan. How are you in Campbelltown?
32: Morning. Good. How are you?
2: Good, buddy. So we were talking about the polls a moment ago, but also I think we had a bit of a Barnaby Joyce moment there too.
32: Yeah, we did. I'm happy to hear the dog's name's not Stella.
2: Yeah.
32: I had a bit of a deja vu moment there driving to work.
2: What do you think, incidentally, Lachlan, about polls? Do you pay any attention to them when you see them? Do you believe that they are, in fact, a really good indication of what's going on in the polls at the moment with the government? Or do you think that they really don't weigh for much until the election night?
32: I don't think they weigh for much because of one thing. That's because I've never been polled and I don't know anyone that ever has.
2: Yeah, that's the other thing too. I've never been polled. And like when we were speaking to that gentleman before, Daniel from the university, if I get a phone call and it says, okay, I'm calling from, as soon as I hear that, and I don't even answer the phone anyway, even for people I know, but if I hear, hello, I'm calling from, either in a robotic voice or in a normal voice, bang, I'm gone. I've hung up before they can go any further.
32: Yep, 100%, same here. And same with everyone I know as well. As I said, I've never been polled and I don't know anyone that ever has. So I think it's hogwash.
2: Can we talk about one more thing while you've got you on the phone here? And this may not necessarily be, you know, part of your agenda, but I think it's a part of everybody's agenda, and that is the NRL Grand Final, the entertainment. Who can we look at that won't be a disappointment? I mean, I'd like to see Nickelback there. That's what, you know, Clayton said. Nickelback for the 26th Grand Final. Brilliant.
32: Yeah, I think Nickelback cop a lot of hate when it's not needed. I think they're brilliant. But I'm also a huge Jimmy Barnes fan, and I'm always happy when Jimmy gets the call up.
2: Could we do Jimmy one more time, though? I mean, how many times can you have, you know, K-San and Working Class Man? But are there any other bands who could step up? I'd like to see a resurged Jet come out there and do a little bit Are You Gonna Be My Girl or something like that.
32: That'd be great. You might be onto something there.
2: Yeah, all right. Appreciate that. 131-873, by the way, if you want to have a chat about the polls. I've got a couple of texts that came through about that too. And also Brett says, any inside news on what Angry Anderson from Rose Tattoo's doing? Currently they're doing a big tour, 35 shows through Germany at the moment, but Angry's in hospital and the rest of the tour's cancelled. Brett in Newcastle, all we know is exactly that information came through throughout the night, that Angry, for reasons that haven't been discussed, has had to go to hospital. And at this particular stage, we don't know what's wrong with Angry. Let's hope he's okay. And the tour has been postponed too. Morning, Dean. How are you in Botany?
0: Yeah, good. Thanks, Phil. Listen, I can't stand all of these polls that have been announced every second day. Imagine how bad it will be 8 weeks out for the federal election. This is why everyone is doing early voting now, because we're all just sick of the noise.
2: Hmm. Does it make any difference to you when you see the polling figures and it suddenly says to you that the party that you believed in are doing really badly? Do you think, oh, everybody else must know something I don't know. Maybe I should change my opinion here.
0: No, I'm a swing voter, so I'm a tradie. I've worked on construction sites, so I've voted Labor. But as I've got older and I'm getting taxed to the hilt, you know, I went to Liberals. But now I'm unhappy with the Liberals, so I'm going to One Nation. So I'm a swing voter. I just vote for what suits me at the time, and that's it, and my family.
2: So as a swing voter, how close to the election do you get before you finally make up your mind? I can't imagine you make your mind up in the middle of, you know, an election period.
0: I think I'll be at least, you know, 3 to 6 months out. My mind will be made up. Yeah, I can just, you know, it's a bit of forecasting. So, yeah.
2: Anything in particular at the moment then that you're really, as a tradie, that you're really looking at for your family's future that would be enough for you to tip a particular vote to a party?
0: Well, the reason why I'll think One Nation or I won't vote Labor anymore because I'm not in construction. I'm a private contractor now, so I don't do EVAs and all that sort of thing. I just do an agreement with the people I'm contracting to, and as long as the money's good and both parties are happy, I'll do that. So I don't need the unions behind me. I just need myself.
2: And what's important to you, though, right now? So is it immigration, cost of living, defence? What's the really important thing in your life that would swing you for a vote?
0: Well, look, I'm currently paying off a property, but I do have an older child who's 23. He'll be finished uni, so I think more about him. And, you know, with the high uni debt he'll have after his course, but I really want him to be able to afford to buy at least a unit in the next, you know, 5 years. So I got to look at who's going to manage the country best. So I think One Nation will probably be better, but they're going to need to form a government with the Liberals, I think, and the Nationals for things to go smoothly.
2: Right. In relation to your kids, are you familiar with the difference between a gift?

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7: 9 to 5. Still talking about the AFL and NRL Grand Final entertainment. I didn't know this, but Aussie Frank just told me that Kylie Minogue is going to be playing at the AFL Grand Final. I wouldn't have picked Kylie. I mean, is that halftime? Is that pre-game entertainment? Do the locomotion? I think maybe. I don't know. I mean, I'm probably not the person to judge, but I wouldn't have thought so. But in terms of the NRL pre-game entertainment, and they do get this wrong all the time, why not look outside the box? And there's some really good modern country rock artists who would be fantastic, some American artists who could come over, who sound very, very rock. And I'm sure that they haven't realized the crossover right now, the NRL, between rock and country. It's not the old, you know, Lee Kernaghan sort of slim, dusty, dang, dang, dang thing that it used to be. I think that that wouldn't be a bad choice, personally. Morning, Nick. How are you in Penrith?
8: Morning, Phil, mate. Considering what they do serve up at their grand finals, I think the Wiggles would be better than quite a few of them.
7: It's not a bad choice, but a hot potato, hot potato. I mean, the whole thing is to get the crowd singing along. You know, you can't do worse.
8: The crowd will sing along to that. When you started listing the reasons why we should vote at the next elections, I said yes to every one of them. The problem isn't one issue, it's every issue. Where do we start from? The fact that I can go into a supermarket, and I shake my head every time I go into a supermarket, because what I used to buy for $30 even 3 years ago now costs me $50, $55. The fact, the lies he told us that he wouldn't touch our superannuation, that he wouldn't touch negative gearing. That, I mean, the man's an outright liar, and he's a fool. I mean, who makes jokes about the leader of another nation? How infantile and puerile was that? Talking about melons. Of course we knew what he was talking about. And he turned around and suggested now he was suggesting that they were good quality melons, the ones you bought. I mean, it's absolutely ridiculous. The man's a farce. But where do you start from? Where do you finish? It's an inept government. Their ministers, look at the criminals they've allowed loose into our society. We need to vote this government out because it has been the ruination of Australia. And I mean, I didn't think we could get any worse, but it's getting worse day by day, Phil. So,
7: yeah.
8: You know, you don't need...

0: need many reasons to get rid of Labor and Albanese, do you?
1: Well, if you listen back, and hold on there a sec, but if you listen back to the audio, it has got real Benny Hill schoolboy humour to it.
2: The Japanese Prime Minister brought a melon.
3: Did she smuggle it?
2: I don't know.
3: Oh,
2: yeah.
1: Got a couple of melons. That's just what it's missing.
4: Got a couple of melons.
2: She brought two.
1: Look at the melons.
3: She just came in looking like Pamela Anderson.
2: She brought two.
3: Yes, really.
2: And they're beautiful.
1: Right, I mean, it's basically that schoolboy humour, and you'd expect better from the Prime Minister, but that's what it is, and it's like, cool, should have seen the melons on her. I mean, that's what, essentially, is the inference, right?
0: Mate, I cracked those jokes when I was 12. Not as a prime minister. I mean, even if you find it funny,
1: but it's not funny. That's the other thing, though, too. It's embarrassing.
0: There are some people that are excusing it and saying it was just a joke. No, it wasn't a joke. She's the leader of one of our greatest allies. And you make those sort of jokes, come on.
1: Well, but if you were at the pub as well, Nick, if you were at the pub with your mates and somebody walked in and you nudged your mate, went, crikey, look at the melons on her. You know, your mates would go, mate, how old are you, 12? You know, we've gone beyond that stage.
0: That's incorrect. And this is from our Prime Minister,
1: Okay, let me run.
0: Man, the fast.
1: In the time I've got, let me run a couple of ideas by you and you tell me whether or not this rates in level of importance. Defence in the election, yes or no?
0: Yes, obviously.
1: Clean energy.
0: The fact that he's bringing around Australia as a ruination because of the cost of clean energy, yeah, get rid of the damn thing.
1: All right, so does that rate highly in your opinion then of what we should vote for?
0: Hugely high. I mean...
1: Okay, all right, well, I'm surprised with me. Cost of living.
0: Yes, again, like I said, I walk into a supermarket, things are costing me three times as much as what they cost me 10 years ago, twice as much as what they cost me 5 years ago.
1: You've answered some good questions. It's always good to talk to you, Nick. Have a good day. Thanks so much, mate. 131873 is our number. 4 to 5. We've got the news on the way.
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2: All right, coming up to the news at 5. Ben Fordham on the way on Sydney's 2GB. Jason Matthews on 4BC. That's in half an hour's time. More of your texts and calls coming up after the news. And also, is it a gift or a loan when your parents want to help you buy a house? And where does that leave them? We'll talk about that too.
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3: Good morning, I'm Dusty Fitzpatrick. More than 100 people are dead after a 7.4 magnitude earthquake hit Western Colombia. Buildings have collapsed and rescue efforts are now underway to free those trapped under the rubble. Shaking was felt across the country, as well as in Venezuela, Ecuador and Panama. The Reserve Bank Board will today announce its next interest rate move. Most economists believe rates will stay on hold at 4.35%. Westpac is the latest major lender to report a fall in mortgage applications. Opposition leader Angus Taylor says the government's budget measures are sapping confidence.
4: Interest rates are too high for hard-working Australians, and we see people with a mortgage paying over $30,000 more than they were before Labor came to power. Interest rates are too high, and that's because inflation is too high.
3: The federal government is confident legislation will pass next week to reduce the cost of the NDIS. The government wants to shave billions from the scheme by tightening eligibility criteria. Labor believes the coalition will back the deal. Passengers at Sydney Airport are being assured air traffic control staffing challenges will be improved by next month. Hundreds of flights were delayed by Friday and Saturday after staff called in sick. Federal Transport Minister Catherine King says more staff are being hired.
5: The fact that we've got 91 new air traffic controllers in the system, 95 coming on board this year, really aggressively recruiting and retaining staff as well.
3: Five people have been arrested as part of investigation into homophobic attacks in Victoria. Jamel Wells has the details.
6: The males aged between 16 and 18 have been arrested over 11 incidents in the Greater Dandenong area. They face charges including kidnapping, sexual assault and armed robbery. Police say there have been 113 reports of similar attacks across Victoria since 2024, with 47 arrests. Officers say groups of offenders have been posing as legitimate users of social media and dating apps to lure men into meeting them. Jamel Wills reporting.
3: A New South Wales man's been jailed for up to 11 and a half years for helping import almost 500 kilograms of methamphetamine into Australia. Federal police say the 37-year-old was part of a criminal syndicate. Australians are being reminded to fill out the compulsory census tonight. The data is used by the government and business to get a broad view of the country. And Gold Coast-based women's fashion brand Proud Poppy has closed some stores and moved into voluntary administration. Stores have been closed at Shell Harbour and Wagga in New South Wales, and Sale, Doncaster and Shepparton in Victoria. Checking the markets, the Dow Jones trading down, as well as the Nasdaq, one Aussie dollar buying 70 US cents.
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3: Geelong has held an emergency board meeting to work out its response to the AFL over the concussion waiver scandal. The Cats have until close of business today. Four-time premiership winner Brian To'o is the latest big-name recruit for the new NRL team, the PNG Chiefs. The champion Panthers winger has signed a three-year deal. Bulldogs utility Kurt Mann is confident former Panthers at his club, including captain Stephen Crichton, won't join To'o in Port Moresby.
7: I think the boys are all pretty safe and secure here. We have a good group here and everyone enjoys each other's company. Those boys that left the Panthers and ended up here, they're pretty crucial to what we're doing here.
3: And the Perth Wildcats have confirmed the return of veteran centre Angus Brandt on a one-year contract. That is the very latest news and sport.
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3: Sydney's weather, fine and sunny, westerly winds at 25 to 35 kilometres an hour, heading for a top of 21 degrees on the coast, the same in our west. Further ahead, partly cloudy tomorrow, mostly sunny Thursday, sunny on Friday, showers Saturday and Sunday. Right now in town, it's 13 degrees, 15 in Penrith, 14 Campbelltown and Gosford, 13 Terry Hills and Lucas Heights. I'm Dusty Fitzpatrick. 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
2: Tuesday. Here we are.
20: 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Coming alive. 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
2: Ben's on his way with Roger the dog. I'm going to have to be a dog botherer again. If you have a dog in my vicinity, I can't help myself. I have to go and say hello to the dog. It's just, I have to smile at people's dogs. I don't know what it is, so it's Ben's fault. I'm going to be hanging around his studio this morning. Ben Fordham on the way on 2GB at 5:30. In Brisbane, 4BC, Jason Matthews is doing a sterling job. He's coming up as well. 8 minutes past five. Tiffany said on the text, and we're talking about pre-game entertainment at the footy. She says, I'm a die-hard Sydney Swans fan. However, they do carry on about the LGBTQI community, so Kylie Minogue's entertainment makes sense. Well, it'd be Kylie Minogue at the AFL. But also, a couple of other texts that have come through, including John, who said, Phil, an idea for the NRL Grand Final. What about an Aussie super band? And you could have Brandy and Knowlesy and John Stevens, Guy Sebastian and Jessica Mowboy, G-Flip, Amy Shark, etc., playing a mega mix of Aussie classics. I see there could be a problem with that. I like what you did there, but I think one or two of those people would cause a problem. Now, I don't know as much about sport or halftime entertainment, but I do know about the kind of music that I think NRL fans, and it's, you know, in this particular case, talk about NRL fans. If you want to have an NRL entertainment situation where everyone's happy, right, in my opinion, where everyone's happy and no one gets upset, then here's my list of the bands. If they had the dollar to do it, they could go no wrong with Metallica. Simple as that. No one's going to complain at all. no one's going to be going on the forums going, well, that was awful. But also Iron Maiden. Again, I think I know a little bit about the average, you know, what, 40, 50-year-old bloke. Maybe not so much the younger generation, but they're probably into it as well, who would be very interested in seeing, you know, a full-on, hardcore, true rock band out on stage. So in that case, I've also put Alice Cooper. If you've got the money, Alice Cooper comes out, he does Schools Out or Poison, people would love it. Foo Fighters, that's a given. Pearl Jam, if you've got the money, you get. Imagine that, Pearl Jam does a live. The crowd go crazy. No bad feedback, no bad. I don't know what the how much it costs, what the budget is for your entertainment at the NRL, but I imagine it'd be quite exy. So they'd have some decent coin around, and Red Hot Chili Peppers would be my other one too. But it would have to be the Red Hot Chili Peppers that play the good stuff. None of this sort of, you know, middle of the road stuff that they're into these days. 0460-873-873-131-873 is the phone number. 5:10. Census Day. We'll all be talking about that a little bit later on tonight. But as I mentioned before when I was talking about, if you've got kids growing up and you have found yourself in the situation where you are the bank of mum and dad, I spoke to Marilla Atherton, who's a lecturer in law at the University of Newcastle, because she wrote an article about whether or not it's a gift or a loan that parents are trying to use to buy their kids a home. And there's one main issue about this, and I wanted to know from Marilla what that was.
0: Our research, Phil, is showing that when children are adults and they've got elderly parents, that they aren't communicating well and they're not putting anything in writing.
21: When you say putting things in writing, what do you mean by that and how legally binding is that?
0: Let's just go back to talking about a gift. A gift doesn't require repayment and a loan does. And so over time, those meanings can change. So you can imagine, you know, that there's been money transferred. At the beginning, it might have been thought to be a gift, but one of the parties has decided it was a loan. And the opposite can occur too. So it just gets very complicated. The documentation for the agreement can be informal in an email. It could be formal and drafted by a solicitor. But it's always a good idea to put it in writing because, as you can imagine, as people get older, their understandings of what happened might change.
21: I imagine then that it's probably the parents who may change their mind on what the idea of the money was in the long run, and they might think, well, I'm hoping to get that back.
0: That's right. They may not have communicated well at the very beginning. You know, it might have been a spur of the moment thing where they decided to do, you know, a transfer to help, which is getting more common because, you know, we're in a sort of cost of living crisis. We've got ongoing costs of buying your first home have exceeded our expectations. And this means that within our family relationships, even though, you know, it might have been informally stated that this money would be a certain gift or a loan, it's always better to put it in writing. And that just shows if you need that money to come back to you. So that's the basic thing, Phil.
21: Yeah, difficult position for a parent to be in. So let's break it down then with the gift firstly. What counts as a gift?
0: This can take all sorts of aspects and meanings. So a gift could be, you know, the actual transfer of cash. It could be that there's a transfer of something else in terms of a property or an asset. And it could also mean that they're gifting sort of free rent within their house while that young person is going out to save and work and accumulate money for a purchase.
21: If you're giving a gift to your children, then under Australian law, this is known as a presumption of advancement. So would you want to get that terminology in some kind of email?
0: No, that's what the law sees it as, you know, with a gift from a parent to a child. But that's flexing in its meaning when the children are adult children. So it's a kind of protective thing for the older parents because if it is a gift from a parent to a child, then it's for the parent to prove that. So as the child gets to be an adult child, like we're seeing with home ownership and transfer of funds, that older person is in a vulnerable position. They could be, you know, suffering from a multiple of adversities. So that's kind of flexing. So in the old days, and yes, in the 1700s, this presumption of advancement was seen in the common law. That's changing in Australia a little bit over time. In Canada, for example, they've totally abolished it between a parent and an adult child. So, you know, that is what it's known as, and this is what we're discussing. Yes, we wouldn't put that into documentation so much. It's just capturing what that transfer of funds or that gift of non-funds is meant to mean.
21: So how would a parent explain then what the difference is between the gift or a loan?
0: Well, they would just say that this money requires repayment or it doesn't.
21: That simple.
0: Yes, and if it does require a payment, we would say over what period of time, what increments, and if interest is required as well.
21: It really does give new meaning to the bank of mum and dad, doesn't it, if you look at it, you know, along those terms.
0: Yes.
21: Well, hopefully we've cleared that up for a few people as well. Mirella, thank you very much.
0: Thanks again, Phil.
2: There you go, Mirella Atherton, lecturer in law at the University of Newcastle. On the text, well, firstly, I'll start with this one from Mark. Phil, we are sick of your biased left-wing views, always denigrating the Liberal Party and always having left-leaning academics on your show. Mark, I don't know what part of the last year and a half I even once denigrated the Liberal Party. We took the piss out of Albo, but you realise that he's not, he's Labour. So I don't know if you've maybe been listening to the wrong show, Mark. However, Mark, it's 5.5 hours every night to fill with guests. You are most welcome to come in and have your own little segment here, Mark, which you will research and come in and do. And you have carte blanche, my friend. So very soon we're looking forward to Mark and his non-denigrating Liberal Party segment, which we'll all be able to listen to. And incidentally, Mark, if anybody doesn't like it, they can send a text and they can tell us what they don't like about you. Just putting it out there. Hello, Gary. What about Phil for your NRL entertainment? What about the Eagles? Yeah, as long as they did Life in the Fast Lane. Don't know if the Hotel California thing would work all that well. Now, Aussie Frank's giving that a total thumbs down. Phil, with the bank of mum and dad, the wild card is the potential of divorce of the child and their spouse. It's a good point. Well made. This one that came in from Adrian. When I got help from my parents for a deposit for a house, the bank had my parents draft up a letter stating it was a gift and they were not expecting the money back, which is good because that was essentially the point of our left-leaning academic, if you believe Mark, on that particular topic. But thank you, Adrian. That's a good point, and I appreciate you saying that too. Also, Wolf Mother, Phil, half-time at the footy, or just the pre-game entertainment. Tiffany said that. Yeah, I don't disagree with that. Wolf Mother, terrific band, playing a bit of the Joker and the Thief and things like that. Go kick rocks, Mark, says Jimmy, which probably wasn't what he meant to say on the text, but nonetheless. Appreciate your text. Maybe Keith says no Eric Bogle for the grand final. Well, he is Scottish, so, you know, Graham, who's also Scottish, might enjoy that. I'm pretty sure Iron Maiden are in the country, says Adam the Truckee. Win-win. Run to the hills. Tell me people wouldn't love that at the grand final. There'd be nobody complaining, and that would be a win-win for the NRL. And one more, and this is from Philip, who says Midnight Oil. I think the only issue that you would have with that, Philip, is the more political songs of Midnight Oil might not, you know, basically want the whole crowd to join in and love it. So I would say, Philip, with your Midnight Oil suggestion, yes, but the Midnight Oil non-political songs, the early songs like Run by Night, Don't Want to Be the One, Only the Strong, songs like that. Win-win all the way with me. Any other suggestions, please, 0460 873 873 or 131 873 on the phone. 18 past five.
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2: 5:21. Oh, you love this. Aussie Frank's suggestion for the halftime or the pre-game entertainment at the NRL. Taylor Swift. Yeah, I think that'd be good. I think this is why he's an AFL fan. Hey, Phil, Bon Jovi, says Bruno. It'd have to be the hits, though. You have to have the Wanted Dead or Alive stuff. And Todd Rudy Hill said, what about the Angels? Get a bit of the Am I Ever Going to See Your Face Again? People would love that. I agree. From Sue, money gifted to adult kids can also have tax implications for the parents. Unintended consequences. That one from Sue. And also Anthony enjoyed Ben's dog, Roger, having a bark during the news. And also said, I would like more bark in my morning news. Well, something we could sell, I'm for sure. Gabe says there's a bogan funk band called Play Lunch. They would be good. And also, oh, this one from Nick. Phil, I think Mark has his facts wrong. You're in the middle of in a lot of ways, but you're right-leaning, so no, you're not a lefty. But Mark can say whatever he wants, Nick. Nick, I go home at 5:30 in the morning. I don't worry about what people think about me. I don't care. You know, I think I'm living in Mark's head. Let's get to the weather. Christy from the Bureau of Meteorology, starting in Brisbane. What have we got?
26: We can expect pretty sunny conditions, actually. Today, the showers that came through yesterday with the front have now moved well and truly offshore, so we've got lots of sunshine. We've got westerly winds, but definitely not as fresh or brisk as they were yesterday. A top of about 25 degrees today in the city. Most places in the suburbs around that sort of 24, 25 degree mark. And as we go through the rest of the week, it's not going to be too bad. There could be a couple of showers tomorrow afternoon and evening, just as a bit of a system comes through, really comes through New South Wales. But we'll just get the tail end of that clipping the Brisbane area. Rainfall totals should be very low single digits, though. If anything, tomorrow, top temperature once again around 25. We'll see some slightly cooler air pushing in behind that front that's coming through tomorrow. So Thursday, just the temperature dropping back to 23, but should be pretty sunny. And 24 on Friday, probably pretty settled as well. Slight chance of a shower near the coast, probably nothing measurable, but might just be a touch more cloud. And the weekend's looking pretty good too, just a bit of cloud around. maybe the chance of a couple of showers sneaking on shore at times during the weekend, but shouldn't be much in it. Very low rainfall totals, if anything. So pretty settled week with temperatures mostly sitting in those mid-20s, maybe getting down into the lower 20s towards the end of the week.
2: All right, let's move on to Sydney, where we've had some pretty cool mornings lately. Is it going to get better?
26: We had a cold front that came through yesterday. That brought some showers, windy conditions. We have seen most of that ease back now. We're expecting a lot of sunshine today. The winds will still be westerly, a little bit fresh. We're looking at maybe some cooler air coming in, particularly later in the week in terms of those minimum temperatures. But today, that wind chill will add a little bit to the cool temperatures, top of about 21 for the city today. As we go into Wednesday, tomorrow we're looking at just a slight chance of a shower, but there's a front coming through. Mostly it'll rain out, I think, on the western side of the slopes or up around the Blue Mountains. Not too much getting over the hills into the Sydney area due to that westerly wind flow. So just a slight chance of a shower. Top of 20 degrees though, so a little bit cooler with that change coming through. And the cooler air will be over us sort of over the second half of the week. Thursday, top of 19 degrees, but mostly sunny. Friday, overnight minimum temperature down to 8 degrees, so a bit of a cool start. In fact, it's down to 9 on Thursday morning as well. So some coolish mornings towards the end of the week, but beautiful sunny days, 19 degrees on Friday as well. And at this stage, the weekend, we're starting to see a couple of showers creeping back on shore. The high pressure system that's coming in will be moving out to the east and just pushing some southeasterly winds that might just push a little bit of moisture onto the coast. So maybe a couple of showers developing, particularly in coastal suburbs over the weekend. Temperature around 19 degrees for Saturday and 18 for Sunday.
2: Thank you, Christy. Jamie, on the text, Phil, Metallica, Iron Maiden, yes, Air Supply, if the other two aren't available. Well, Air Supply are on the show Friday morning, and I just thought of one more, a band who are touring, Sweet, NRL, Fox on the Run. How good would that be?
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9: Morning, Phil. 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Just the way it goes. King Street, Newtown, City Road, Darlington. Eyes open for a few lime bikes that have toppled into lane one, and don't get me started on the traffic lights. Nothing worries me with the M5 at this early stage. M7, M2 are humming, and M4, brilliant. Anywhere east of the Nepean. I'm Steve Carline on 2GB.
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15: Good morning, I'm Josh Bryant. Dozens of people are dead and at least 20 buildings have collapsed after a powerful earthquake hit Colombia. A massive response is underway to try to free those trapped under the rubble following the 7.4 magnitude tremor which struck in the country's west. Leaders of El Salvador and Ecuador have already pledged rescuers, emergency personnel and specialist dogs to aid in the response. International Crisis Group's Gladys Gonzalez is in Colombia and has told CNN emergency responders have been quick to act.
16: Authorities have moved very fast to see and evaluate the damages so far. So I think the response has been very quick. And they are a very solid institution that are in charge of crisis management and attending these sort of disasters.
15: Two teenagers have been arrested following a shooting and a police chase in Sydney Southwest. Police were called to shots being fired at Eaglevale, later attempting to stop a suspected stolen vehicle nearby. The chase ended when the car crashed into a tree and three people ran off. Two boys, aged 15 and 17, are now in custody. The Reserve Bank will this afternoon announce its next move on interest rates. Most economists believe rates will stay on hold at 4.35%. Westpac among the latest lenders to report a fall in mortgage applications as the current interest rate, budget changes and other cost pressures weigh on the property market. Air Services Australia is apologising for the weekend's flight delays, blaming a shortage of air traffic controllers. There was also a near miss when a Jetstar flight almost hit a Qatar Airways plane being towed. Two airport workers have been stood down pending the investigation. Air Services Chief Executive Rob Sharp says they take safety seriously.
17: We're very sorry for those delays because we know how much it impacts on the travelling public and their travel plans. But I do want to assure the public that safety is not compromised.
15: A Sydney council has passed a motion to make English compulsory on all business signs in the area. Strathfield councillors in favour of the plan have suggested it would help boost unity, while critics say it's unnecessary and an overreach from local government. The proposal would not ban other languages from also being on the shop signs, and it's unclear how or when the motion will be enforced. Also making news, the South Australian government has announced a royal commission into artificial intelligence, which is designed to maximise benefits while minimising unwanted effects. And the EU's climate monitoring service says the world's oceans have hit their hottest temperature ever recorded for July. In finance, the Dow Jones down 132 points, the Nasdaq down 72. One Australian dollar is buying 70.5 US cents.
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15: Good morning. League legend Josh Morris has blasted calls for the NRL to introduce a third place playoff during grand final week. He's described it as one of the silliest ideas he's ever heard. Test batsman Jake Weatherill admits he hasn't done enough to cement his spot at the top of Australia's batting order. He says he could be dropped if he doesn't make runs against Bangladesh in the first test in his hometown of Darwin starting Thursday. NBA basketballer Ben Simmons has paid his own way to be part of a camp for the Boomers ahead of next year's Olympic Games in LA. The three-time All-Star hasn't played for Australia in 13 years, repeatedly withdrawing from Olympic and World Cup squads. The Tahiti Surf Pro is back underway with the men's second round called on in pumping conditions at Teapoto, and Australia's finished third at the Under-14s World Junior Tennis Finals in Czechia. That's sport. I'm Mike Pearsall.
0: That's the latest news in sport.
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25: Linked doesn't want unpaid tolls to slow you down. That's why we've worked together with the New South Wales Government on big changes to the unpaid tolls process. We're moving from snail mail to earlier digital reminders. There's also extra support for those experiencing financial hardship. 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
9: We've just heard of a truck and pedestrian accident on Victoria Road, Rydalmere. One westbound lane is closed currently around Clyde Street. There's a breakdown on Elizabeth Drive at the off-ramp to the M12. M1, heading towards Sydney, it's all happy trails. Northbound, we do have a truck breakdown around Carryong, and there's a bit of traffic up at Currumbong. Princes Highway and Motorway up from Wollongong towards Sydney, there's no issues at all. Hume Motorway, little patch of traffic around Paddy's River, but you wouldn't notice. I'm Steve Carline.
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15: Mostly clear skies throughout the day. West to northwesterly winds. A top of 21 on the coast and in the west. Partly cloudy with a slight chance of a shower tomorrow. Clear again for Thursday. Mostly sunny Friday. A shower or two for Saturday and Sunday. Right now, 13 degrees in town. Humidity 68%. 14 degrees, Bankstown, Campbelltown and Gosford. 13, Lucas Heights, Terry Hills. I'm Josh Bryant. 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
0: We start today in Colombia with more than 100 people dead after an earthquake. The death toll has now reached 111, according to multiple media outlets across the world. Nearly 90 people have been injured. 60 buildings have collapsed so far. A tower at a beloved cathedral has fallen over. And other spectacular buildings have been impacted too. So it's a 7.4 magnitude quake. And the tremors have been felt in major cities nationwide. A state of emergency has been declared to help coordinate rescue efforts. So we're thinking of everyone in Colombia. The death toll now 111. It's expected to climb even higher. There are more developments in the spread of bird flu this morning. A magpie has tested positive for the deadly virus, marking the first case in a land-based bird. We spoke about bird flu this time last week when there were 78 recorded cases. Well, now we have more than 200. The federal government's risk analysis says 300 native species could face extinction. The Environment Minister Murray Watt has revealed a bunch of baby seals have died. The mass mortality event has happened on a place called Heard Island off the coast of Western Australia. The minister says we'll do everything we can to try to keep these species with us, but it's going to have very serious impacts. The poultry industry is fearing the worst, but so far farmers have not recorded a case. And people are being urged to stay away from sick animals.
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0: Anthony Albanese looks like he might strike a deal with the coalition. The Prime Minister says he's confident his gambling reforms will pass the Senate. Mr. Albanese and the Liberal leader Angus Taylor have met in Canberra. Labor is offering a number of concessions to get the coalition on board. The government will crack down on betting inducements like bonus bets and enhanced odds. It will also introduce tougher restrictions on gambling ads aimed at kids. Angus Taylor says he's been approaching negotiations with goodwill, and the reforms already ban gambling promotions on team uniforms and inside sporting stadiums, and now the government is looking to strengthen the rules even further. The changes may pass Parliament this week, and the government will team up with either the Coalition or the Greens to get the legislation passed. It's believed Mr. Albanese and Mr. Taylor have also been discussing news bargaining initiatives, and this would place a levy on social media platforms and search engines including Google, Microsoft, TikTok and Meta. So we'll see how those talks play out in Canberra. This is an interesting one. A big shake-up is coming to Sydney's inner west. Strathfield Council has passed a motion to make English compulsory on signs. The move does not ban other languages from being used, but it forces businesses to acknowledge the English language. The Liberal councillor Esther Kim moved the motion. She's told the Sydney Morning Herald, "I'm a migrant too. When people come as migrants living in Australia, we have to respect that English is the common language." And the decision's been made in an attempt to foster unity, but some critics have slammed the move. They say the council has overstepped its authority. Labor councillor Rory Noseworthy says it's a little bit of overreach. And this is the second time Strathfield Council has attempted to regulate shop signage. The idea first came up at a council meeting about 8 years ago, and back then it attracted significant public resistance. There are more than 7,300 businesses in Strathfield, and nearly 75% of the area speaks a language other than English. So what do you make of the idea coming to Strathfield? We don't know when this will be implemented, But what they're saying is if you're advertising something outside of business, you can put it in whatever language you want, but one of the languages must be English, so everyone has a chance of understanding what your shop is and what you are selling. You can have your say right now, 131873, email ben@2gb.com, and the text line 0460 873 873. It's August 11, and on this day, big news hit Hollywood. Here's your only hint.
2: 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Rockin' Robin.
0: If you think you know the answer, you can text it in right now, 0460 873 873. Sunny in Sydney, winds becoming lighter in the evening, 67% humidity. Right now 13 degrees on the coast, 16 in Sydney's west, a top of 21. And the sun will be up at about 22 minutes to 7, give or take a minute or two. Partly cloudy on Wednesday and mostly sunny on Thursday. Josh Bryant's on the news desk. Spiro Christopoulos is here with all the sport, and Steve Carline is watching the roads.
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4: Good morning, Ben. A pedestrian has been hit by a truck on Victoria Road, Rydalmere, and they've dropped a westbound lane there near Clyde Street. Semi-trailer breakdown on the M1, about 1 kilometre north of Carryong Interchange, and at Prospect, we've got a westbound breakdown on the M4, a little after Clooney's Ross Street. Now, eastbound on the M4, there is some traffic. It won't slow you down for long. M5 still behaving. M7 and M2, well, just happy to be there. I'm Steve Carline on Sydney's 2GB.
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0: Thank you for joining us. Lydia Thorpe is going to be copping a mention on the show a little later on. She has appeared at a parliamentary inquiry looking into education and racism. And there was a bloke there called Peter Ballen. Now, Peter Ballen is a well-credentialed chap in the education space, so much so he's received an Order of Australia. But because he's argued previously for scrapping welcome to country ceremonies, Lydia Thorpe went after him. She accused him of cultural genocide. She suggested that he was living on stolen land and he should be paying the rent. And the worst comment of all, in Lydia Thorpe's eyes, he should be eradicated.
7: The racism that this person represents is the very racism that we're trying to eradicate. We're trying to eradicate people like you.
0: We're trying to eradicate people like you. That was Lydia Thorpe speaking to Peter Ballen. We're trying to track down Mr. Ballen to see whether he would like to come on and respond. And unfortunately, we'll have more on Lydia Thorpe later on this morning. I should also mention the other political drama is still playing out in Canberra involving Anthony Albanese and that comment that he made about the Japanese Prime Minister and her beautiful melons.
12: Got a couple of melons.
13: She brought two.
12: She brought two, as you do.
13: She just came in looking like Pamela Anderson.
12: She brought two.
13: Yes, really.
12: And they're beautiful.
0: Yeah, he was talking about Sanae Takaichi, the Japanese Prime Minister, the first female Prime Minister of Japan. And today we have another top official coming out slamming Anthony Albanese, this time a former advisor to Shinzo Abe, Tomohiko Taniguchi, who's told the Nightly, "That's too unsophisticated for anyone to seriously discuss. I should be blunt in saying he should have used his own melon, his brain." And that follows another Japanese official, a former ambassador, slamming the comments from Albo, describing the joke as insulting. And later on, I'll play you what Tanya Plibersek has had to say about the whole thing.

0: subject, she started talking about Pauline Hanson meeting with Tommy Robinson. She didn't want to discuss her boss cracking boob jokes about Japan's first female prime minister.
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0: Two teenagers have been arrested after a shooting and a pursuit. This unfolded in the early hours of this morning in Eagle Vale in Sydney's southwest. Police were called to a home after reports that shots had been fired. Officers tried stopping an allegedly stolen white hatchback. When the vehicle failed to stop, a pursuit began. Not long after, the car crashed into a tree. Three occupants ran from the vehicle. Polair was involved in the search. Police have arrested two teenage boys aged 15 and 17. They've been taken to Campbelltown Police Station. And so far, a firearm has allegedly been seized. Anyone with information is urged to contact Crime Stoppers on 1-800-333-000. 1-800-333-000. If there's anything that you want to have a chat about this morning, we are all ears. Our number, 131873.
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2: Victoria Road, Rydalmere is Shire, westbound lane near Clyde Street. We've had a truck and pedestrian accident. Traffic cameras on the M4 showing loads of movement around Minchinbury and South Wentworthville. All seems to be moving pretty comfortably. There's a mini slow spot on Parramatta Road at Granville. M5, that's behaving. General Holmes Drive at Mascot, looking at the cameras there, and out of the airport tunnels and past the McDonald's, you've got company all the way, but everyone seems to be sitting very close to the speed limit. I'm Steve Carline on Sydney's 2GB.
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0: A motorbike rider has sadly died in Sydney southwest. It happened in the early hours of this morning in Campbelltown at about 1 a.m. A car and motorbike collided. Paramedics have rushed to the scene.

They've treated the rider, but he sadly passed away. He's yet to be formally identified. We believe he's aged in his 20s, and a 34-year-old driver has escaped injury. Paramedics have taken the woman to hospital. She's being assessed, and a crime scene's been established, and investigation's underway. A report will be prepared for the coroner. Very sad news. 1 a.m., and it looks like a young man in his 20s has passed away there. A Royal Commission into Artificial Intelligence has been announced. The South Australian government is warning of the technology's potentially destructive impacts. Premier Peter Malinauskas says if AI is left unchecked, it presents a material risk to the way society operates. The Royal Commission will examine future approaches to the technology and the policy around it. The inquest will start in October. A report is due to be handed down by the middle of next year. Now, this week on Breakfast, we're giving you the chance to win a $200 fuel voucher thanks to 2GB. 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

0: Here this after 8 o'clock, you pick up the phone and dial the prize line 1-300-722-873. It's thanks to Sydney's Best Breakfast. Now, we've received hundreds of messages from you about the Prime Minister's housing plan, and we gave you the latest checkup on the housing market yesterday. House prices are falling, first home buyers still aren't buying, and recent tax changes are driving rents even higher. Des says, it was never about housing, it was always about more tax. Catherine says the PM isn't interested in helping young Australians, his agenda is helping the stacks of migrants coming in. Maria says this was never about helping young people into a home, it's a tax grab. Peter says how on earth do they expect young first home buyers to get a loan to buy a house in Sydney with a median price at $1.4 million? Trevor writes, Albo, it's time to reverse your housing policy. Your experiment has failed. And Zhang says it's no surprise young Australians are struggling to get on the property ladder because of the way prices have moved in recent years. So we may see some better results, but so far we haven't seen them. House prices falling. Now, Albo would say, well, that means that it's easier for people to get into the market, but first home buyers still aren't buying. And there are a lot of people who have got property who are holding onto them now because they're thinking, well, I don't want to be slugged on capital gains tax when I sell, so I'll just hold. And therefore, you've got a few people hanging on to many properties. So how does that work with young people trying to break their way in?
1: A sports update. Discover the next generation of Lexus luxury with the all-new Lexus ES. Now at Lexus of Parramatta. DL3698.
0: I'm telling you, Spiro, there's nothing stopping the PNG Chiefs. Good morning.
2: Morning, Ben. Spot on. This news came out of nowhere yesterday. Their latest signing confirmed brief speculation that Brian Thorall would be on the move in 2028 when his current deal with the Penrith Panthers expires. But this announcement certainly shocked the rugby league community, Ben. He'll be heading to the PNG Chiefs for their inaugural season in the competition on a three-year deal. A quality player, 151 games in the NRL. He scored 99 tries, won four premierships, and he's done very well in the representative arena too. 17 matches for the Blues. He's represented Samoa in 11 tests, so he's a quality player. And it was always going to be tough for Penrith to hang on to all their big-name players because of salary cap pressures, but PNG keep adding players to their ranks 18 months out from their entry into the comp. They've got six players signed so far. Their backline starting to take shape. Jerome Luai, Alex Johnson, Zach Lomax, and now Brian Thorall, as well as Matty Lees and Connor Watson. So the roster they've assembled will be very, very competitive, and they've already got more big names than the Perth Bears who enter the comp next year.
0: And the basketball?
2: Bit of news for Ben Simmons. Ben, the Aussie basketball star, he's paid his own way to be part of a camp for the Aussie Boomers ahead of the 2028 Olympics in LA. He's been spotted training at a basketball court in Melbourne on Monday with reports he is plotting a return to the NBA after a break from playing in the competition. So one of the biggest prospects in the sport set to make a return to the NBA and also a return to the Australian team.
0: Well done, mate. We'll catch up in an hour.
2: Cheers, Ben.
0: Coming up, the census is on tonight. We'll talk to the demographer Mark McCrindle after six.
1: 2GB, celebrating 100 years.
3: It's 6 o'clock. Good morning. I'm Josh Bryant. Two teenagers have been taken into custody after a shooting and pursuit in Sydney's southwest. Dusty Fitzpatrick reports.
4: Police were called to a home at Eagle Vale after receiving reports that shots had been fired. Shortly after, officers tried to stop a suspected stolen car being driven nearby. The chase came to an end when the vehicle crashed into a tree with three people running off. Two teenage boys aged 15 and 17 were arrested at Raby. Officers say they found a firearm during a search of the crashed car. Anyone with further information is being asked to come forward. Dusty Fitzpatrick, Sydney.
3: The death toll from a 7.4 magnitude earthquake in Colombia is now past 100. Several buildings have collapsed with rescue efforts now underway to free those trapped under rubble. The tremor was felt across the country as well as in Venezuela, Ecuador and Panama. Air Services Australia is hoping a new roster will improve reliability at Sydney Airport. The air traffic agency is apologising to passengers after days of delays caused by staffing issues. New rostering practices are due in place by early next month. More than 2.5 million households have already completed their census ahead of the official census night tonight. A fine of $364 a day will apply to those who refuse to participate in the Australia-wide survey. Assistant Treasury Minister, Andrew Lee, says it's a chance to help the government best allocate funding.
5: And that's part of giving back to your community, because when you can accurately fill in the census, it ensures that your community gets the resources that it's entitled to.
3: Most economists believe interest rates will remain steady when the Reserve Bank announces its next move today. The official cash rate is expected to stay on hold at 4.35%. The medical regulator has suspended the sale of defibrillators used across the state's ambulance fleet. The paramedics union says some of its members have reported the device switching off while in the middle of a resuscitation. New South Wales Ambulance says it is undertaking further assessments and is monitoring the situation. Dozens of dentists are gathering at Parliament House in Canberra to call for the release of a national oral health plan. Data shows 1 in 3 adults has untreated tooth decay, and 2 million Australians are not getting dental care due to cost. The Dental Association's Dr. Chris Catanzaro says a national plan has been delayed repeatedly.
6: We're calling on MPs from across the country to ensure that their constituents' voices are heard and that the Health Minister prioritises the release of the national oral health plan and improves access for dental care.
3: In finance, the Dow Jones and the Nasdaq both down. One Aussie dollar buying 70.5 US cents.
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7: Bulldogs players are backing Jethro Rinnakama to bounce back from a horror game against the Roosters. The young winger came up with 4 handling errors as the Dogs were overrun in the second half. Teammate Kurt Mann says Rinnakama has his full confidence.
8: You know, I don't think he needs too much picking up. He just had one bad day. You know, that doesn't define his season at all. You know, he's been a really good player for us, and some of the things he's done are pretty special at his age.
7: The fallout from FIFA's plot to privatise the World Cup continues. The European, North American and Asian confederations have co-signed an open letter accusing FIFA of a fundamental breach of trust and deception. And opening batsman Travis Head is backing his partner Jake Weatherill to perform in his hometown of Darwin in Australia's first test against Bangladesh starting Thursday. That's sport. I'm Mike Pearsall.
3: It's 6:04. That's the latest news and sport.
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11: At Rydalmere, because of an earlier truck and pedestrian accident, Victoria Road has dropped a westbound lane near Clyde Street. There's a breakdown north on the Princes Motorway prior to Helensburgh. It's a little close to the fog line. A semi-trail has broken down on the M1 about a kilometre north of the Carryong interchange. Traffic now building on the Hume Motorway M5 merge at Preston's, and the M4's copping a bit of pressure east through Eastern Creek and a bit squeezy on Centenary Drive north at Strathfield. I'm Steve Carline, 2GB.
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3: Mostly clear skies throughout the day. West to northwesterly winds, a top of 21 degrees on the coast and in the west. Partly cloudy with a slight chance of a shower tomorrow. Clear again for Thursday, mostly sunny Friday, shower or two Saturday and Sunday. Right now, 13 degrees in town, humidity 67%. 13 degrees Bankstown, Lucas Heights and Terry Hills. 15 at Penrith. I'm Josh Bryant. 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
0: Thank you for joining us. Our number 131873. We must say congratulations, Nathan. Nathan, you were first in with the correct answer in the quiz. For that, you get $100 from OnDeck. By now, you would know that OnDeck are the small business loan specialists. If you run a small business and you need a loan, maybe you want to get some stock at a good price or hire someone fresh, OnDeck is the answer. OnDeck.com.au. They're going to send you $100, Nathan, because you were first in with the correct answer. And that answer's coming up on this day. Now, one of Australia's biggest banks has dropped a truth bomb. Westpac says mortgage applications have plummeted since Labor unveiled its budget. And they're forecasting a sharp slowdown in property investors over the remainder of the year. So that's the latest warning. Westpac says mortgage applications have fallen by 20%. Applications from investors have dropped by 26%. Owner-occupier applications have reduced by 18%. Westpac has linked the lower numbers to the PM's decision to axe negative gearing and scrap the capital gains tax discount. Westpac Chief Financial Officer Nathan Goonan says the mortgage market is in a state of suspended animation. He says you've got a mortgage market that's got a period of real dislocation. That could be through the budget changes and then through rates. And at the same time, Westpac says they've not seen an increase in young people entering the housing market. The bank says we haven't necessarily seen first home buyers pick up the slack yet. And that's what everyone's waiting on, including the Prime Minister. And you tell me, if you've got sons, daughters, grandsons, granddaughters in your world, are they all of a sudden looking at buying property in Sydney because of the changes in the budget? That's not anything I've heard.
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0: A woman has been injured after being struck by a garbage truck on Victoria Road in Rydalmere this morning. Emergency services have been called to an intersection with Clyde Road just after 5 a.m. They found a woman believed to be aged in her 30s, suffering pelvic and leg injuries. She's being treated at the scene by paramedics and is expected to be taken to hospital soon. Ryde police have been told her injuries are not life-threatening, and the driver of the truck tested negative at the scene. So traffic is being impacted. You can check out livetraffic.com. And, of course, we've got updates throughout the morning with Steve Carline. 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
0: We've got some sad news to share with you this morning on a few fronts. Does the name Tanya Verstak mean anything to you? Tanya Verstak. She's described as Australia's first migrant beauty queen. And I'm sorry to say that she's passed away at the age of 85 in her home in Western Australia. Up until 1960, the Miss Australia title had been awarded traditionally to middle-class Anglo-Aussie women. But in 1961, things changed. The title went to Tanya Verstak. Her victory was hailed as a reflection of a tolerant and multicultural Australia. She then went on to California in 1962, where she won the big prize, Miss International. So do you remember Tanya Verstak, who won Miss Australia in 1961 and won Miss International in 1962? Apparently the yellow dress she wore as Australia's national costume at the pageant is now at the National Museum of Australia. And Tanya Verstak was born in China to Russian parents. They migrated to Australia when she was 10 years old, and they settled in Manly on the northern beaches of Sydney. So sorry to say that Tanya Verstak has passed away at the age of 85. And already we've got some messages here. Jan says, I've never forgotten the beautiful Tanya Verstak. There was never any mention of multicultural in those days. Believe me, everyone blended in so well together. There was only mention of migrants, and we didn't learn too much about them because they were learning from us how brave they were. Kay says, I was 12 when she became Miss International. She was the guest of honour at our Teachers College Open Day. She took my breath away. She had her hair up and she wore a simple aqua dress. She was exquisite and she was friendly and receptive to everyone. I've never forgotten that day. I've never forgotten her, a truly beautiful lady in all senses. Rest in peace, Tanya Verstak. And Kerry says, as a high school girl, I was so impressed with Tanya, such a beautiful woman inside and out. This is such sad news. And we have some other news as well coming in from the world of entertainment. Ben Jones, the man known as Cooter from the Dukes of Hazzard, has passed away in the United States. He was also a former US congressman, and he was 84. Ben Jones. And if you watch the Dukes of Hazzard, he was the friendly local mechanic. And sadly, he's passed away after a heart attack in his home in Virginia, according to his wife, Alma. She says, I lost the love of my life today. Ben passed from a massive heart attack. He had the most amazing, rich, full life. He loved and was loved by so many. He will be missed. I loved him so very much. And one of his co-stars on the Dukes of Hazzard, Tom Wopat, has also shared the news on Instagram, paying tribute to him as well. And I can remember as a young kid coming home from school watching the Dukes of Hazzard.

0: Yeah, if you watch the Dukes of Hazzard, you'll remember the boys jumping in that orange car. They never opened the car door. So that was their trick. When they were getting in that car to chase bad guys, they'd always just jump straight through the window.
1: 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To book, search WSI.
2: Ben just mentioned a lady being hit by a truck on Victoria Road, Rydalmere. One westbound lane remains closed there near Clyde Street. Around Darks Forest, we have a breakdown north on the Prince's Motorway. Hume Motorway heading north, drivers do slow at Bardia. Heading south on the Hume, it's an easy drive to Goulburn, or as we like to call it, the Valley of the Dolls. Richmond Road, busy south through Colby. M4 has a slow patch there at Eastern Creek and again at Prospect. I'm Steve Carline with live and local traffic at 2GB.
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0: 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Coming up, a captain arrested after a fatal boat accident in New York. And I'm very happy to report this morning that Hawaiian Airlines is on 2GB. A great holiday starts the minute you step on that plane, and flying to Hawaii with Hawaiian is no exception. From the moment guests are welcomed on board, that famous island hospitality takes over, making the journey across the Pacific just as relaxing as the destination. And once you arrive, you discover the spirit of aloha. 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
0: 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Some interesting pieces of feedback. I mentioned that the lady described as Australia's first migrant beauty queen has passed away. Tanya Verstak has died at the age of 85. I've had a few people tell me that Tanya Park in Balgowlah Heights is named after Tanya Verstak. And someone else is telling me there's a Tanya Park in Dobroyd Point also named after her. So that feedback coming from Ian in Manly. And on the Dukes of Hazzard, that song that I played, the theme song, Paul says Waylon Jennings sung that jingle. And Michelle says the General Lee was the most awesome car. We loved watching the Dukes of Hazzard.
1: 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And now, the US Report.
0: Harley Carnes joins us from the US, and this is just tragic. A mother and baby killed after a boat capsized in New York. And now the captain of the vessel has been arrested, Harley.
5: Yeah, this was a family outing that just really went wrong. So this captain of the capsized boat has been arrested and charged with reckless endangerment. He was not careful enough, certainly. 12 people were rescued after this boat capsized near Liberty Island, just a stone's throw from Manhattan, of course, and the Statue of Liberty. There were a 27-year-old mother and her 5-year-old or 5-month-old little girl drowned. They were killed in the capsizing. And so, you know, the investigators took a look at it and said, bring us the captain of this boat.
0: So he's now been charged. We'll watch that case with interest. And Harley, you've got a dad who's smashed a record?
5: Yeah, this is in Cleveland, Ohio, the so-called Guardian Mile Race. And one of the highlights is people pushing strollers with a baby in it. Fastest woman to do that, her name is Caitlin Donner, 5:11. Pretty good mile speed, right? The man who won has smashed the world record at 4:17, Stephen Biebelhausen. Second place was 15 seconds back. You know, you'd have to look for him to find him. The baby loved it. This was the best part of it. Baby sitting up in the stroller, you know, and the guy's pushing like crazy. And he had the perfect balance with himself in the stroller. The baby was in the back, and his little legs are kicking, just like daddy, you know. And he's kicking and kicking and kicking. And everybody was loving that. They said, look at that baby go. Yep. Anyway, 4:17. That's an amazing time.
0: Out. 9 seconds under the record for the event, Harley. We won't be able to beat that. We'll talk to you tomorrow.
5: All right. Thanks a lot, Ben.
0: Harley joining us on the line. Andrew wants to have a chat about his son and daughter trying to get into the property market. Hi, Andrew.
11: G'day, Ben. How are you, mate?
0: Good. What's the story?
11: Look, my two kids were saving up and trying to get into the housing market in Sydney and with negative gear and invest. Because you can't afford to get a loan that big and pay it off yourself. So the only way to do it is to negative gear it. But the new tax laws have absolutely killed that idea. So they've both withdrawn their applications and we've just stopped looking now.
0: How old are they?
11: I think it's working. One's 19, one's just about to turn 18. So there's no way they'll be able to afford it without the tax benefits.
0: Well, they are the perfect candidates for the Prime Minister's plan. These are the people the PM's talking about when he says he wants to help young first home buyers into the market. And look, I'm really impressed at 18 and 19 that they're eyeing something off like this. But the disappointing thing, Andrew, is they've now withdrawn their application because they don't think it's going to be worth it.
11: Yeah, 100%. Well, it's just unaffordable. Unless you can rent it out to start with and get some sort of a benefit and live with your parents, you've got no chance of getting in the market at all.
0: Well, they might be staying with you for the next 50 years.
11: I don't mind, Ben, but, it would be nice for them to get a start.
0: I'll tell you what I'll do. Hang on there, Andrew, just to help with the cost of living. I'm going to send your son and your daughter a voucher to Chemist Warehouse. 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
0: Over the past few days, the Snowy Mountains have received the biggest snowfalls of the 2026 season. It snowed heavily yesterday with blizzard conditions and low visibility. Snow showers have persisted with temperatures well before below zero. On Thursday, the weather will become a little more settled, but more snow showers are expected through the day. Because of this, Thursday will be the pick of the days to get out and enjoy all of the fresh powder. But be prepared for wind holds on the lifts, particularly at Perisher and Threadbow. And layer up, the strong wind chill will make it feel much cooler. This is the latest ski and snow update, thanks to Red Energy.
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2: I just heard road crews mention Forest Way Belrose and there's some debris. I'm sure they said polystyrene blocks, but don't trust me on that one. Just avoid it. Hume Motorway merge to the M5. You will peel off some speed there from Bardia to Liverpool, and there's another tight spot on the M5 at Padstow. Hume Highway, busy through Liverpool, then the lanes thin out nicely. Centenary Drive, bit grumpy north at Strathfield. I'm Steve Carline with traffic every 10 minutes on Sydney's 2GB.
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13: Ben Fordham Live. Taste the 100% beef of Macca's new quarter pounder barbecue bacon and double quarter pounder barbecue bacon. Don't Macca's walk, Macca's run.
0: We mentioned that Tanya Verstak has passed away at the age of 85 and she's often described as Australia's first migrant beauty queen. She was born in China to Russian parents and she won Miss Australia in 1961 and then went on in 1962 to win Miss International. And Susan says, I remember when a female baby elephant was born at the Perth Zoo, they named her Tanya after Tanya Verstak. Marge says, I loved her and followed her until her death recently. She was a natural beauty. And just on the parks named after her, one of our listeners is just clarifying something. The one I mentioned at Balgowlah Heights or Balgowlah Head, do we say Balgowlah Heights or Balgowlah Head? Balgowlah Heights, I think. Anyway, Dobroyd Head is in Balgowlah as opposed to Dobroyd Point, which is in the Five Dock area. So Balgowlah Heights has Tanya Park, which is a tribute to Tanya Verstak.
20: Just a little bit of history repeating.
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0: Today is the 11th of August. It was on this day in 2014 the legendary actor and comedian Robin Williams passed away.
21: The human race is filled with passion, beauty, romance, love. These are what we stay alive for.
0: And this was our quiz question. Throughout his career, he featured in more than 80 films, including Dead Poets Society, Good Morning Vietnam, Mrs. Doubtfire, and Jumanji. And in 2022, we lost the NRL coach Paul Green at the age of 49. He steered the Cowboys to their first premiership in 2015. He left behind his wife Amanda and their two kids, Jed and Emerson.
22: He always made me feel truly supported and completely and utterly loved. I loved you yesterday. I love you today. And I will love you forever.
0: We're thinking of the Green family today. In 2005, Shane Warne became the first cricketer to take 600 test wickets.
23: Now then, yes, out. 600 test match wickets for Shane Warne.
0: In 1984, the US President Ronald Reagan had a slip-up on TV.
24: My fellow Americans,
3: I'm pleased to tell you today that I've signed legislation that will outlaw Russia forever. We begin bombing in 5 minutes.
0: Yeah, he wasn't bombing Russia. He was just testing a microphone. And on this day in 2011, the Go-Go's received a special honour. The all-female band received a star on the Hollywood Walk of Fame. Some birthdays today. The Indigenous leader Warren Mundine is turning 70. Happy birthday to you, Warren. The US podcaster Joe Rogan is 59. It all happened on this day, the 11th of August.
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6: It's 6:30. Good morning. I'm Josh Bryant. A powerful 7.4 magnitude earthquake has hit Western Colombia, killing more than 100 people. Dozens of buildings have collapsed. Investigators are working to find and free those trapped under the rubble. The quake was felt in neighbouring countries, including Venezuela, Ecuador and Panama. Colombian President Abelardo de Espreia says a major emergency response is unfolding.
8: I have called an emergency meeting of the United Command Center. I'll be there with my entire team making decisions and taking action. I will personally lead these efforts to bring solutions to our people.
6: That translation courtesy of the BBC. Two teenagers have been arrested over a shooting and police pursuit in Sydney Southwest. Police were called to shots being fired at Eaglevale before they tried to stop a suspected stolen vehicle nearby. The pursuit came to an end when the car crashed into a tree. Three people ran off. Two boys, aged 15 and 17, are now in custody. The Prime Minister and Opposition Leader are working to hammer out deals of a number of policy issues. Anthony Albanese and Angus Taylor have struck a verbal agreement to rein in the cost of the NDIS. Work is also underway to reach agreements on gambling reforms and a proposed levy on big tech to fund local journalism. Car insurance companies are under pressure to explain what's driving sharp increases in premiums. Jack Fenwick explains.
24: A review by the corporate regulator has found prices soared far beyond inflation in 2025. ASIC looked at 8 insurance brands under 5 insurers, which collectively make up nearly 3/4 of the market, finding car insurance premiums increased by 8% in the year to July 2025. Premiums already grew more than 42% between 2019 and 2024. The Insurance Council of Australia says it's exploring options to explain premiums more clearly to consumers. Jack Fenwick reporting.
6: The state's transport minister says parking issues at Sydney's train and metro stations have been driven by past poor planning. John Graham says tens of thousands of homes have been built kilometres away from public transport hubs. The Telegraph reports more than half of Sydney's commuter car parks are full before the working day begins. Also making news, a new survey suggests aged care staff in Australia are facing chronic understaffing and escalating workplace violence despite recent investments from the federal government. And Dukes of Hazzard star Ben Jones has died at the age of 84. In finance, the Dow Jones is down 60 points, the Nasdaq down 85. One Australian dollar currently buying 70.5 US cents.
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25: Peter Volandis isn't ruling out getting a third place playoff up and running this season, despite widespread backlash to the idea. The acting NRL chief executive says players would be given financial incentives to play in the fixture in the lead up to the grand final. Another nail has gone in the coffin of failed A-League franchise Western United. The Australian Professional Leagues has confirmed it has terminated its agreement to compete in the A-Leagues after being placed into hibernation last season. In AFL, Geelong will finalise its response to the concussion waiver scandal today. Ethan Ewing has defeated Joel Vaughan in an All-Australian heat in the second round at the Tahiti Surf Pro. And the WNBA is still yet to address the move of some former NBA stars planning to nominate for its draft. That's sport. I'm Mike Pearsall.
6: It's 26-7. That's the latest news and sport.
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2: Warringah Freeway slowing north at North Sydney. Southbound, not too bad, really. Southern Cross Drive is slowing East Lakes towards Zetland, and Eastern and Western Distributors, I'm going to give both a 7 out of 10. Centenary Drive's having a tough morning north through Strathfield, and the M4 coming inbound. Traffic slows for a few k's there east of Eastern Creek. Towards the M7, Richmond Road, busy south through Colby, and the M7 congestion seems to be from Quakers Hill to Borkham Hills. I'm Steve Carline, 2GB.
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6: Mostly clear skies throughout the day. West to northwesterly winds, a top of 21 degrees on the coast and in the west. Partly cloudy with a slight chance of a shower tomorrow. Clear again for Thursday. Mostly sunny Friday. A shower or two for Saturday and Sunday. Right now it's 14 degrees in town. Humidity 54%. It's 14 degrees at Bankstown, 13 at Campbelltown and Lucas Heights. I'm Josh Bryant. 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
13: 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Opinions that matter. 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
2: 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We have the census happening tonight. It only happens every 5 years. A chance for the Bureau of Statistics to take a snapshot of the nation. More than 10 million households around the country will be required to answer the same 66-question survey. It collects data on age, occupation, country of birth, religion, ancestry, spoken languages, education, and this year we'll also be asked about our sexual preferences. It helps provide data to plan for the future, they say. 2.5 million households have already completed the census. And this year we have some of those new questions dividing opinions. We were due to be talking to Mark McCrindle, the demographer and founder of McCrindle Research, but Mark, we can't find you this morning. 131873. We'll send out a search party. Right now, 20 minutes to 7. It's time to join the thousands of Aussie businesses who've chosen Red Energy. 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And there's further evidence today that Aussies are leaning into electric vehicles. We're turning away from diesel cars. The number of people considering buying a diesel has plunged by almost 35% in just 1 year. At the same time, interest in buying an electric vehicle has surged by 40%. The number of people considering petrol cars has plummeted. That's according to new figures from Car Group.
0: There are now more than 23,000 EV and hybrid listings on car sales. That's up 32% in just 12 months. Cheap Chinese-made EVs are driving a lot of the growth, and a separate report has found that half of all new vehicle sales in Australia could be from China by 2035. It comes as Aussies look for cheaper alternatives while petrol and diesel prices remain high. Car sales boss William Elliott has told The Australian, "I think there's still a role to play for diesel engines. They're going to be around for a period of time. There are still consumers who like diesel engines."
10: 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And now, the business report.
0: Mortgage holders are standing by today. The Reserve Bank of Australia is making a decision on interest rates, and that'll be announced at about 2:30 this afternoon. Peter Switzer is back from switzer.com.au. Hi there, Switz.
11: Yeah, hi, Ben. Great to be back. Big day. Reserve Bank, most economists think they will hold today. And the Australian Financial Review has surveyed a number of economists, and most of them are saying hold today, but if the economy doesn't show that inflation's on the way down, we could see a rise in November or even a bit later. Judo Bank's Matthew DePasquale says that consumer spending is too high. Joe Masters at Barrenjoey said the 4.25% increase in minimum wages is not going to help inflation. And behind it all, Ben, is this Iran war. If we get a solution, and it doesn't look as though it's going to come anytime soon, oil prices fall. If oil prices fall, inflation falls, making the job easier for the RBA to not raise again. So that's going to be the critical issue going forward, I think, will be what happens in Iran. Will we see oil prices fall? They rose overnight. And that's not a good sign.
0: And the markets?
11: Yeah, Dow down 60 points on that. The fact that oil prices are rising. Our market expected to be down 3 points at the start. And the Aussie dollar is 70.57 US cents.
0: Where did you go for your little break?
11: All right, so as you know, we publish Harper's Bazaar and Esquire. And Longines, one of our advertisers, asked us to go to the Commonwealth Games in Glasgow. And it was absolutely fantastic. We saw the last 2 days when Lockie Kennedy and the other guys won that 4x100 metre relay. It was a great day to be an Australian. And it was a great pity the Commonwealth Games wasn't capital that well, Ben, because of the problems we had with Melbourne, you know, pulling out late and Glasgow taking over. But I also went to the bonnie banks of Loch Lomond. And when I was there, I met the Laird of Luss, his son, the guy who will be the Laird eventually. And on the bonnie banks of Loch Lomond, in the loch itself, is an island called Wallaby Island, where the sister of the Laird brought a whole bunch of wallabies a while ago, and they've been breeding them on this island in Scotland.
0: Welcome back. It's nice to have you back on the radio, Switz, and we'll talk to you tomorrow.
11: Cheers, mate.
0: Peter Switzer from switzer.com.au. Lots of feedback on housing. Craig says, my 26-year-old son was about to buy a property and has now pulled the pin, thanks to Albo and Jim Chalmers. Jan says, for heaven's sake, a 17-year-old and an 18-year-old can't expect to buy a house at that age. It takes years to save for a deposit. First, buy a small investment property in a cheaper area, and as time goes on, you will climb up the ladder. Young people want it all without doing the work. Well, Jan, you don't know how hard the 17-year-old and the 18-year-old have worked, and you don't know where or what they're trying to buy. They might be buying a tiny little unit in a far-flung suburb or regional area. And there are some 17-year-olds and 18-year-olds who've worked since they were 14 or 15 and have saved, and that's given them the opportunity to buy. Lynn says, maybe think outside the box. I've got a mate who's 60. He had a deposit but could not afford a city house. He bought a block of land, 2 acres in Kingaroy, for 110 grand. He's now placed a transportable house and a shed on the land. He and his wife are very comfortable. He does not have a debt. Everything they need is within about 5 minutes of the house. Anyone at any age could do this.
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2: There's a prang at Lane Cove Road at Ryde, at Quarry Road. One northbound lane is closed. Rosehill Interchange, not horrible just yet, but it is building. There's congestion inbound on Victoria Road, mainly south through Drummoyne. There's a little cranky spot at Gladesville, but Drummoyne's the big one. Burntridge Creek Deviation, crowded south of Balgala and Centenary Drive, ugly north at Strathfield. M5, there's loads of eastbound traffic and the worst of it's getting through Moorbank. I'm Steve Carline with traffic every 10 minutes on 2GB.
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0: A woman has been fined for threatening the New South Wales Premier. Her name is Sienna Rose Corby. And she said she would gutter stomp Chris Minns in a number of social media posts. She also sent direct messages to his social media account saying, "You cannot escape me." She made those comments following a pro-Palestinian march. The 28-year-old has escaped conviction for the charge of using a carriage service to menace, harass or offend. The judge ruled she was suffering from PTSD, post-traumatic stress disorder. She's been fined $500 and must undergo psychiatric supervision, and outside of court, she refused to apologise, continuing to hurl abuse towards the Premier. And she's told reporters, "I don't think he's respectful, so I don't care about being respectful to him."
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0: British Special Forces have discovered a major security concern. Adam Gilchrist is here to tell us all about it. Hi, Adam.
26: Hi, Ben. Yeah, these are the new Royal Navy drone boats.
3: So they look like very small sort of torpedo boats or mini submarines, although they are vessels that are obviously autonomously driven on the surface of the water. And there are 20 of these, which the Royal Navy is getting, and it has been discovered that they were secretly transmitting data to China because of a part used in the construction of these boats, a part of the camera. And although it wasn't sending necessarily sensitive information, it was nonetheless sending what they call a heartbeat communication. So somebody in China potentially could have just picked up on the fact that these things were switched in, and maybe there could have been a locator involved. The Ministry of Defense has been a bit vague on that particular issue. It's not a great look, given how much money is being spent on defense and how often in this country, if not anywhere else, people cite Russia and China as being the big threats to our national security. Even if it is just simply a monitoring device telling someone somewhere in China that the cameras are switched on our drone boats, it's not perfect.
0: No, when it's the Defence Force, secrets matter. And your worst degrees have been revealed when it comes to employment?
3: Yeah, I'm quite surprised at this because it always used to be, I mean, for quite a long time, it was always said that media studies, journalism and English. And, you know, as somebody who, after all, works in the media and has journalistic skills and studied English at university, I was really, it was a complete waste of time. But it's

0: job.
1: Yeah, I'm not surprised about the creative arts because a lot of people do arts degrees, but you're right, when it comes to computing and business and law, you'd think there'd be jobs out there, but not always the case. Adam, you have a great day and we'll talk to you tomorrow.
0: Thanks, Ben.
1: Adam Gilchrist on the line from London. Back home, a shake-up is coming to Sydney's inner west. We told you that Strathfield Council has passed a motion to make English compulsory on business signs. So you can still have other languages, but English must be there too. Graham says, I 100% support Strathfield Council on English signage. It should be the primary title with other languages secondary, if at all. I hope it's supported and moves to more councils. In fact, I think this should be law. Lisa says, great idea from Strathfield. All shops should be in English with a QR code and a flag to indicate other languages or origins. And that way you can scan it in your own language. You're with Ben Fordham on 2GB. A reminder, we're giving away a $200 fuel voucher. To win it, listen out for this after 8.

0: When you hear this after 8, dial the prize line 1-300-722-873. 3 weeks of Vigola. 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And after that, I'm sorry, no discount. Even though Fiona, Belle and Justine love 2GB listeners, they've drawn a line in the sand. 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
2: Near the Bunnings at Belrose, there's a north-facing truck breakdown on Forest Way. That's at Mona Vale Road. At Ryde, north-facing prang on Lane Cove Road at Quarry Road. And there's no official word, but I'm going to call a prang on Homebush Bay Drive near Liberty Grove, northbound. Worst of the M4 is getting through Eastern Creek, then Clyde and Homebush. Centenary Drive's irritable, north through Strathfield, and north of Northmead, it's a heavy run on Windsor Road. I'm Steve Carline, with traffic every 10 minutes on 2GB.
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0: It's 5 to 7, sunny in Sydney, winds becoming lighter in the evening, 67% humidity, 14 degrees at the moment, a top of 21. Looking ahead, partly cloudy on Wednesday, mostly sunny on Thursday. If you're after a special night out, something that feels like a real occasion, we've got the perfect recommendation. We've got My Fair Lady coming to the Sydney Opera House next month, celebrating 70 years since its glorious Broadway debut. 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According to the New York Times, My Fair Lady, opening next month at the Sydney Opera House, myfairladymusical.com.au. Don't miss it. 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
8: Well, this is interesting, and we might ask Kelly Sloan about this when she's in our studio at 7:15 this morning, the Liberal leader. Sydney is in desperate need of more parking spots. Commuters are being forced to leave home before the sun comes up to fight for a space. More than half of the city's train station car parks are full before the workday begins. In Sydney, there are 26 train and metro stations with a dedicated car park, but the Daily Telegraph has given them a bit of a test run, and by 9 a.m. last Thursday, 16 of the 26 parking stations were full, and 8 of them were half full by 9 a.m. And the alternative for many is to find a spot a few k's away and then walk 15 minutes to the station before spending an hour plus on the train. A tradie has revealed how tough the struggle is, saying after 5:30 a.m, if you come about 20 minutes late, you'll be struggling to find any parking. Labor reckons they've added more than 1,800 car spaces at train stations since coming into office, and there are plans for about 2,000 more. Kelly Sloan is live in the studio at 7:15.
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8: Now, this proposal for a third place playoff in the NRL, Spiro, what do you make of it?
9: Look, Ben, I'm intrigued to know what the fans and the supporters of the game think of this plan. I don't think it's a good idea to tell you the absolute truth. I think that once you get to October, grand final week, the only game that fans actually care about is the grand final. Hard to get excited about a clash between the two teams that lose in the preliminary finals when it really doesn't mean a whole lot. Peter Villani's, the ARL commissioner, says massive amounts of prize money is going to be offered to help sell it to the players. The Rugby League Players Association are pushing back already. They're refusing to commit to any extra games to an already packed NRL schedule with the World Cup. But Peter Villani's does make a good point. He says that in grand final week, you've got a gap on Thursday night and Friday night and Saturday night. It'd be great to have some footy on our screens, but I don't think the right way of doing it is through a third place playoff. The players and supporters find it hard to get up for a game like that. Maybe it's some international fixtures or a women's grand final or something like that, but it's an interesting proposal.
8: And the reason I don't like the playoff for third place is really simple. No one cares.
9: Correct. The only game that people care about in grand final week is the decider. So I'm with you, Ben. I think it's a dud idea, but to have more footy in grand final week is a good idea. How we do that, that's up to the NRL to decide.
8: What's the billionaire Jeff Bezos up to?
9: He's keen to buy a stake, Ben, in the English Premier League club Liverpool, and it is he's the fourth most wealthiest man in the world. He's in a consortium at the moment of ultra-wealthy investors close to agreeing to a deal, and it would value the club at $8.4 billion Aussie dollars if it was to go ahead.
8: Good on you, mate. We'll talk next hour.
9: Cheers, Ben.
8: It's time for the news at 7. Here's Josh Bryant.
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10: It's 7 o'clock. Good morning. I'm Josh Bryant. A state of emergency has been declared in Colombia after a magnitude 7.4 earthquake hit the country. More than 100 people are dead and a desperate rescue effort is underway. dozens of buildings have collapsed as a result of the tremor, which was also felt in Venezuela, Ecuador and Panama. International Crisis Group's Gladys Gonzalez is in Colombia and has told CNN residents are wary of further aftershocks.
11: Considering this one was so impactful and so intense, and to expect aftershocks, so I think people are very aware and very attentive of this.
10: Two teenagers are in custody after a shooting at a Pursuit in Sydney's southwest. Police were responding to reports of shots being fired at Eaglevale when they then tried to stop a suspected stolen car. The chase came to an end when the car crashed into a tree. Two boys, aged 15 and 17, were arrested nearby. The Prime Minister has held talks with the opposition leader, aiming to strike deals on key policy issues. Anthony Albanese and Angus Taylor have reached an agreement to reduce the cost of the National Disability Insurance Scheme. Work also underway to reach a deal on gambling reforms and the proposed levy on big tech to fund local journalism. A Sydney council is moving to make it mandatory for English to be at least one of the languages on any business signs. Strathfield councillors in favour of the plan have suggested it would help boost unity, while critics say it is unnecessary and an overreach. Federal Coalition Senator Michaela Cash has told Today small businesses don't need more regulatory burdens.
12: We're pretty clear in terms of it's our national language, and yes, people who come here should learn it. But I'll be honest with you, small businesses, they don't need another layer of council regulation. They're doing it hard enough under Anthony Albanese as it is.
10: Work to lay tracks for the Sydney Metro West line between Westmead and Hunter Street will soon get underway. More than 5,000 tonnes of rail will be lowered down into the future Sydney Olympic Park station. Australians are being reminded to fill out their census form tonight. Data from the 66-question survey is used to provide a snapshot of the makeup of the country. Curtin University Associate Professor Todd Jones says it's important that everyone takes part.
13: So if you think about all of the policy decisions that we need to make, how we allocate resources, how we identify where services need to be, all of that would take the census into account.
10: And long-term monitoring of the Great Barrier Reef has found it is bouncing back following mass bleaching. In finance, the Dow Jones down 60 points at the close, the Nasdaq down 85, one Australian dollar buying 70.5 US cents.
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14: League legend Josh Morris is blasting calls for the NRL to introduce a third place playoff. 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Speaking on Sports Today, Morris didn't hold back.
15: It's probably one of the silliest ideas I've ever heard. You can't tell me players are going to go out there and give it their all. You cannot tell me after they've been knocked out. If you're not first, you're last.
14: Australia's opening batter Travis Head isn't reading too much into Bangladesh's poor warm-up match ahead of the first test in Darwin on Thursday. The tourists lost by an innings and 38 runs to a Cricket Australia 11. And Geelong will this afternoon submit its response to the AFL's Please Explain for the handling of the concussion waiver scandal. The league has sent a final warning memo to all clubs to avoid more cases. That's sport. I'm Mike Pearsall.
10: 7:04, that's the latest news and sport.
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20: We can now confirm a crash on Homebush Bay Drive at Liberty Grove. There's two cars facing north. The traffic jam starts back at Parramatta Road. And if you are currently stuck in the Centenary Drive northbound traffic at Strathfield, a bit of a peek into your future. At Ryde, a north-facing prang on Lane Cove Road at Quarry Road and Pacific Highway Barara. Got a north-facing stack there, about a block or so before the train station, and the M7 M2 eastbound merge at Borkham Hills is filling. I'm Steve Carline, 2GB.

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5: Mostly clear skies with west to northwesterly winds, a top of 21 degrees on the coast and in the west. Partly cloudy with a slight chance of a shower tomorrow. Clear again by Thursday. Mostly sunny Friday, shower or two Saturday and Sunday. Right now, 14 degrees in town, humidity 51%, 14 degrees at Bankstown, 13 at Campbelltown and Gosford, 15 at Penrith. I'm Josh Bryant. 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
6: Hi there. Welcome to Tuesday, August 11. Thank you very much for tuning in. Kelly Sloane will be joining us live in the studio in the next 10 minutes. She's been in regional New South Wales talking to farmers impacted by the renewables rollout. Kelly Sloane will join us shortly. Colombia has been struck by a powerful earthquake. At least 111 people have been killed. And the 7.4 magnitude quake has rattled the western region of the South American country. And it's been shaking parts of Venezuela, Ecuador and Panama. More than 60 buildings have collapsed in the disaster. And a local meteorologist says the tremors were intense. He says the surrounding buildings were shaking from side to side. You could hear glass breaking and people screaming. And thankfully, there's reportedly no risk of a tsunami. Rescue efforts are now underway to try to free those who were trapped under the rubble. And it's happened only 4 days after Colombia got a new president. World leaders have pledged to assist, including the US Secretary of State, Marco Rubio, who says America stands ready to support the people of Colombia.
4: And now, Ben Fordham comments. Thanks to Parramatta and Blacktown Mazda for your new Mazda test drive. Open 7 days.
6: Well, she is back. One of the biggest troublemakers in Parliament has returned with a bang. Lydia Thorpe has clashed with a former CEO during a parliamentary inquiry into racism. His name is Peter Ballan, and he's received an Order of Australia for service to education. He's also argued for scrapping welcome to country ceremonies and race-based programs, which, of course, puts him at odds with Lydia Thorpe. So she's questioned whether he's really calling for cultural genocide.
7: As you advocate for these to be cancelled, can I just confirm that you are in fact calling for cultural genocide, sir?
8: Senator, you're exaggerating. All I'm arguing for is changes that will bring fairness and dignity to our society.
6: You could hear that he was doing his best to try and laugh it off, but the independent senator was on the attack, Lydia Thorpe. After questioning the Order of Australia recipient about cultural genocide, she was not finished. She then accused Peter Ballan of being on stolen land.
7: Do you acknowledge that you're on stolen land?
8: No.
7: Do you pay the rent for being on stolen land?
8: I pay taxes.
7: Do you pay the rent for being on stolen land?
8: I don't understand your term.
7: Well, as somebody who's not from this land, who lives here and benefits from the stolen wealth and oppression of Aboriginal people, do you pay the rent for being on stolen land to the people?
8: All I do is pay my taxes, or have paid taxes, as an Australian citizen.
6: But that's not good enough, according to Lydia Thorpe. She says, are you on stolen land? Are you paying the rent? Are you encouraging cultural genocide? These are the questions she was spitting out. All because this man doesn't support the idea of dividing Australia by race. He wants everyone treated the same.

0: He doesn't believe people need to be welcomed to their own country. But in Lydia Thorpe's eyes, he should be eradicated.
1: The racism that this person represents is the very racism that we're trying to eradicate. We're trying to eradicate people like you.
0: What about that? The MP falsely accuses Peter Ballen of racism and then declares we're trying to eradicate people like you. Is that right? So to follow her twisted logic, if there are people we don't like or don't agree with, Lydia Thorpe says we should eradicate them. She said we should eradicate them from the system. What hope do we have of achieving reconciliation when people in positions of power spread messages of hate? Peter Ballen should not take any of this personally, by the way, because Lydia Thorpe thinks that everything and everyone is racist. Parliament, police, schools, universities, hospitals, journalists, businesses, the Defence Force, even airports. Yes, she once accused Canberra Airport of being racist after she was forced to check in some luggage.
2: I lined up into the express lane to, board the plane, and I was standing there for 7 minutes, completely ignored. So I jumped over to the general line. I then proceeded to the check-in desk where I was told that my handbag was over, which contained my parliamentary iPad and phones, and was asked to take out my water bottle, take out my denim jacket, which I did. And then I was told it was still over, and I didn't know what to do. I didn't want to leave anything behind, and I was asked by that staff member that I needed to leave something behind, otherwise I wouldn't be able to board the plane. I was in shock because I was thinking, okay, what can I leave? And I said, well, I don't know what to do because I can't leave anything behind. And they proceeded to call security on me. When I saw security coming at me, I just grabbed my bags and walked away, and I couldn't get on any plane, and had to wait to contact my staff and get on a Qantas flight and get home as quickly as possible. I don't think this would have happened to a white woman.
0: Yeah, remember that? It wouldn't have happened to a white woman, according to Lydia Thorpe. And if you're a white woman and you claim it's happened to you, well, you're probably racist too, in the eyes of Lydia Thorpe. 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
4: There's a crash at Barara, north on the Pacific Highway near Yallambee Road. A crash on Homebush Bay Drive as well, north of Liberty Grove. And approaching traffic is queued from Centenary Drive, which is pretty much met up with the normal peak hour traffic through Strathfield. So, yeah, you're going to be slow to work. Lane Cove Road at Ryde has a crash in northbound lanes at Quarry Road. And through Victoria Road, inbound, you've got a slow spot at Gladesville, another slow spot at Drummoyne towards the city. I'm Steve Carline on Sydney's 2GB.
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0: Lots of messages on Lydia Thorpe. I'll try to get to some of them after 7:30. A lot of people saying, please, can we not hear any more about Lydia Thorpe? I'll see what I can do. 19 minutes after 7, Transurban's traffic team are telling us drivers are saving up to 18 minutes right now using the M7 from Campbelltown to Eastern Creek. Transurban operator of Linkt. And coming up this morning in the next half an hour, the Birdman of Burwood has been revealed. You know the guy we told you about recently? He's been doing it for a couple of years. He gets up at the crack of dawn and he goes to another part of Burwood, not his own street, and then sprinkles bird seed everywhere. And then when the sun comes up, there are birds everywhere. And locals have been trying to do something about it. Well, now Maggie Rayworth from A Current Affair has revealed the real identity of the bird man of Burwood. Maggie will join us at 7:45.
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0: A group of farmers from regional New South Wales are continuing to raise their voice. They are white hot with anger about a plan to roll out a massive renewable project in their backyard. Energy Co, which is a New South Wales government agency, is planning to build massive transmission lines through their land. The towers will stand up to 75 metres tall, and nearly 18,000 acres of land will need to be cleared. In the last 24 hours, the New South Wales opposition leader has been on the ground speaking with concerned locals. Kelly Sloan has been joined by the Nationals leader Gurmesh Singh and local MP Brendan Moylan. They've toured several properties set to be disrupted by the transmission lines, and they've spoken to dozens of concerned locals. And now she's back in the big smoke and in the studio. Kelly Sloan, good morning.
14: Hey, good morning, Ben.
0: How angry are they?
14: Oh, they're angry, but they're also heartbroken, I have to say. For many of them, these are farms that have been in their families for generations, and they are despairing at the fact that these huge transmission lines are going through some of the most productive land that they've cared for, and that Energy Co just doesn't seem to be listening to them, that the Labor government doesn't seem to be listening to them.
0: I don't know why the government or Energy Co would be at all surprised by their reaction, because it'd be the same reaction from them if it was happening on their property.
14: Well, absolutely. And the thing is that the rules have changed. The transmission line has changed. It's got bigger. And the economics also doesn't stack up. I mean, my heart bleeds for these people. You know, when you're there on the ground, you see the hurt and the emotion in their faces and you see that white hot anger. But also we have a responsibility as policymakers to spend every dollar of taxpayers' money wisely. And this is not a wise use of taxpayers' money.
0: Emotions are running high when you've got families who've lived on these farms for decades and generations, and then they're told, even though you guys were told previously this would not be part of the route, we've changed our mind, we're now coming through your farm, and all of this needs to be ripped up. I mean, how angry would you be?
14: Well, I stood there with one farmer, Daniel, on his property, and we were looking out at some of the most magnificent trees, about 2,000 of them, huge, beautiful native trees that will be destroyed as the line goes through. Now, if Daniel was to destroy them himself or clear them, he'd face massive fines of up to $1.2 million because these are protected by the federal laws. So how are they being destroyed under state laws? So a lot of this just doesn't make sense. And what also doesn't stack up is the economics of it. The cost blowouts for this corridor are huge. We've seen private investors pulling out. So we're saying that if we were elected next year, we would dramatically scale back this res. We'd keep it but cap it just above its current capacity. So the existing renewables projects could go ahead, but it doesn't make sense to build 8 gigs of energy out there. We can do that elsewhere.
0: It looks like it's already happening because Walker locals have been informed by Energy Co that demountable camps are going to be set up for workers to live in. That'll bring about 1,000 people into the town. Those plans are already underway.
14: Well, I've seen the spot where that camp is proposed to go. It's opposite a beautiful farm from a guy who's been absolutely stuffed around by this, had transmission lines left and right. He's got access roads going through his property. And now while he's out on the farm during the day, his wife and two daughters will be right opposite a workers' camp of majority men, about 1,100 people. I mean, look, where it makes sense, we'll back it in. And actually farmers will back it in too, because there are plenty of people who are supporting these projects in other parts of the state. And there are many people who want that investment in their communities. But the business case needs to stack up. And if not, Ben, it's not just the people in Walker that are going to suffer. It's the taxpayers in the cities as well, whose energy bills will go up because we haven't appropriately used their money in terms of the spend on infrastructure.
0: Well said. A strong statement from Kelly Sloan. The Liberal leader is with us in the studio. On another issue, there are urgent calls for something to be done about the lack of parking near public transport hubs. More than half of the city's train station car parks are full by 9 a.m. In Sydney, there are 26 train and metro stations with a dedicated car park. And by 9 a.m. last Thursday, 16 of the 26 were full. There are others that were half full. The government says they've created a lot of parking spaces around train and metro stations, and they are going to create more.
14: Well, they're proposing to build 1,100 around Tallawong, and look, that we support that. I think they need to go further. And in the short term, they owe it to the frustrated drivers who are doing circles in the morning around some of these metro stops to find some short-term solutions as well. I'd be calling on the government to increase the number of loop buses as well. I mean, we're really proud that the former coalition government built 5 metros, 5 motorways, 3 stadiums. But the government, this Labor government, has to do more than cut the ribbons. They need to address the issues that are created by the wildly popular metros that people are loving. But we have to address the backlog, the queues, the lack of planning around them.
0: I'm keen to get your take on this. Anthony Albanese is refusing to apologise for a joke that he told about the Japanese Prime Minister. On a podcast, the PM explained that the Japanese PM, the first female Japanese PM, brought him beautiful melons as gifts.
11: Got a couple of melons.
12: She brought two.
11: She brought two, as you do.
12: She just came in looking like Pamela Anderson.
11: She brought two.
12: Yes, really.
11: And they're beautiful.
0: And while he cracked the joke, he made suggestive hand motions in front of his chest, and he's had a number of people suggesting he should apologise, including some Japanese advisers and former ambassadors. But the PM says he was not cracking a joke about breasts. Now, you have been in the media, you've been in politics. What did you make of the PM's attempted humour?
14: I mean, he doesn't stop lying, does he? I mean, what does he take us for, fools? I mean, he also didn't fall off the stage. Remember that? That wasn't a fall. He also wasn't going to introduce these changes to negative gearing and capital gains tax, but he did that as well. The man can't lie straight in bed at the moment. And this was an incredible, excruciating comment that he made on this podcast, and he should have apologised a long time ago. I mean, diplomatic fails don't get much worse than this. For our beautiful Japanese friends who were very discreet and very proper and who wouldn't publicly condemn our Prime Minister because they have standards much higher than that. But I'm embarrassed. I'm embarrassed that our Prime Minister did that.
0: Well, there's a former advisor to the Japanese leader, Shinzo Abe, who's come out today. And I'll tell you more about this later on this morning. But he's told the Nightly, I should be blunt in saying he should have used his own melon, his brain. That's too unsophisticated for anyone to seriously discuss. And he's described the joke as insulting.
14: Well, it is insulting. And you know, it's embarrassing for us. We want to be proud of our Prime Minister. But to have him turn to water in front of a beautiful lady in a podcast is just embarrassing. It's beneath the status of the role of Prime Minister of our country, and he needs to do better.
0: What's on the agenda for you today?
14: Oh, catching up with the team. I'm looking at a whole lot of policy today. Catching up after being having a really busy weekend where I was at the city to surf. I went out and saw people out at Richmond, the Indian community celebrating the 80th anniversary of independence, or the 80th anniversary of the first day of they celebrated independence, because it's actually 79 years, but I'm not going to quabble. So I've been having a lot of fun getting out right across Sydney and regional New South Wales, and busy week ahead.
0: I'm just going through the finish times at the City to Surf. I'm just looking for your name there in the City
14: I did
0: surf.
14: A lot of dancing with gorillas that went past. I did a lot of high-fiving
0: You were a supporter.
14: I was a supporter, and I was an emphatic and excited supporter, and I'm going to do it next year, Ben. I'm still recovering from a fractured ankle, so I couldn't run it, but I had a great time saying hi to everyone that went past and congratulate everyone who entered. It's such a great event.
0: You're doing it next year?
14: Yeah, I'll be there.
0: In a gorilla suit?
14: Not in a gorilla suit.
0: Not in a gorilla suit. Thanks for the clarification. Thank you so much for coming in.
14: Thanks, Ben.
0: Kelly Sloan, the Liberal leader in New South Wales.
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4: A crash at Liberty Grove is causing a bit of grief. Northbound or normal Centenary Drive traffic through Strathfield joined up with the abnormal traffic on Homebush Bay Drive. Prang on Pacific Highway north of Barara just before the train station. M7 slowing at Dean Park and towards the M2 at Borgham Hills. M4, it's busy without being horrific. The M5, pretty much the same. Rozelle Interchange, though, that's certainly giving a bit of attitude. I'm Steve Carline with traffic every 10 minutes on Sydney's 2GB.
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0: The 7:30 news is coming up in the next 90 seconds. You're with Ben Fordham on 2GB. Lots of feedback about Lydia Thorpe and her unhinged rant and spray on that education official. Natalie says we should eradicate Lydia Thorpe from Parliament. Christine says Lydia is the biggest racist of them all. Harry says I thought Lydia Thorpe was going to break into a chorus of Midnight Oil's The Beds Are Burning. Nikki says when is her time up? Seriously. And Simon says, didn't Lydia threaten to burn down Parliament House? If the government had any guts, she'd be in jail already.
3: Sydney's best breakfast.
15: 2GB.
0: And what about this plan from the NRL? It's only a thought bubble at this stage that we would have a third place playoff as part of the NRL finals. Pete says teams will know the week before when they're trying to get into the grand final. If they lose by a certain amount of points, they'll either become third or fourth. Richard says the third place playoff idea is a stinker. Jane says, what a rubbish idea. We do not need a nothing NRL game for third place during grand final week. It's about two finalists and no one else. Sydney's weather, 67% humidity, sunny in Sydney, winds becoming lighter in the evening. Right now, 14 degrees. We have a top today of 21. And looking ahead, Wednesday is going to be partly cloudy with tops of 20. Thursday, the sun returns. Mostly sunny on Thursday in Sydney with a top of 19 on the coast, 20 in Sydney's west.
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16: It's 7:30. Good morning. I'm Josh Bryant.
15: More than 100 people are dead and a desperate search is underway for survivors after a powerful earthquake struck Colombia. Dozens of buildings have been damaged, leaving many people trapped under debris as crews scour rubble for survivors. A state of emergency has been declared in the South American nation. Nine foreign correspondent Lauren Tomasi says the tremor went on for some time.
16: The number of those injured and killed is changing so quickly and it is rapidly rising. It is such a developing situation. Here, people describing the sheer terror that they felt as that was rolling through the western part of Colombia.
15: An investigation is underway after a fatal crash involving a car and a motorbike in Sydney Southwest. The rider, a man in his 20s, was treated by paramedics at the scene but could not be revived. The car driver wasn't injured and has been assessed by emergency services as a precaution. The state opposition is vowing changes to curb the growth of a major renewable energy zone in New South Wales if it wins the state election. The Liberals and Nationals leaders in New South Wales have met with concerned farmers who say their concerns about the effect of transmission lines are being ignored. Kelly Sloan's told Ben Fordham the government needs to invest in these projects wisely.
14: Where it makes sense, we'll back it in. And actually, farmers will back it in too, because there are plenty of people who are supporting these projects in other parts of the state. And there are many people who want that investment in their communities, but the business case needs to stack up.
15: An independent federal MP believes the Prime Minister should offer a personal apology to the Japanese leader over a joke made on a podcast. Correspondence between Japan and the Prime Minister's department in July had stated that no action would be taken over the comments about melons and suggested it had been the subject of sensationalised reporting. But Monique Ryan has told Today she believes a simple apology would be the right thing to do.
17: If I was the PM, I'd call, pick up the phone to the Japanese Prime Minister and apologise to have on this one.
15: The Reserve Bank Board is due to hand down its latest interest rate decision today. Most economists believe rates will stay on hold at 4.35%. Westpac, the largest major lender, to report a fall in mortgage applications driven by rates, budget changes and other cost pressures. Also making news, Australians are being reminded to fill out their census form tonight. Those who don't can face a fine. And the City of Sydney Council has released designs for its proposed Town Hall Square in the CBD. And the financial regulator is putting the country's car insurance companies on notice after a review found premiums rose well above inflation. In finance, the Dow Jones closed down 60 points, the Nasdaq down 85, one Aussie dollar buying 70.5 US cents.
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18: Adam Fanua Blake and the Sharks have until midday to decide whether to challenge his careless high tackle charge. He's facing a one-game ban with an early guilty plea, or two if found guilty at the judiciary. Broncos lock Pat Carrigan and Cowboys skipper Reuben Cotter will both face the panel, hoping to escape fines. The Australian Test cricket team isn't underestimating Bangladesh ahead of Thursday. Day's first test in Darwin, despite the tourist disastrous warm-up match. Bangladesh was rolled for just 54 in its second innings, losing to a Cricket Australia 11 by an innings and 38 runs. Opening batter Travis Head says players don't always get up for tour matches.
19: I've played in some pretty poor ones over the years as well, and they're always a challenge because you've got your mind probably elsewhere, in most sense.
18: And Ethan Ewing through to the third round of the Tahiti Surf Pro. That's sport. I'm Mike Pearsall.
15: 26 to 8, that's the latest news and sport.
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4: A northbound lane of Homebush Bay Drive is closed at Liberty Grove because of a crash just a bit north of Victoria Avenue. Near Barara Station, there's a praying on the Pacific Highway at Yallambee Road. Wakehurst Parkway slowing south through Oxford Falls, and Warringah Road busy from French's Forest Coast to Forestville. Monavale Road has one heavy stretch, that's south of Ingleside, heading towards the roadworks. I'm Steve Carline with traffic every 10 minutes on Sydney's 2GB.
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15: Mostly clear skies throughout the day. West to northwesterly winds. A top of 21 degrees on the coast and in the west. Partly cloudy with a slight chance of a shower tomorrow. Clear again for Thursday. Mostly sunny on Friday. A shower or two Saturday and Sunday. Right now it's 14 degrees in town. Humidity 53%. 14 at Bankstown and Campbelltown. 15 at Gosford and at Penrith. I'm Josh Bryan. There'll be more news at 8 on Your News Leader, Sydney's 2GB.
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0: Thank you for joining us. 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A homicide investigation has taken a bizarre turn. A suspected decomposing body discovered in a suitcase in regional New South Wales is actually a doll. I broke the news on Mark Levy's show yesterday on 2GB. Police had been called after a couple came across a suitcase dumped beside a road near Goulburn. They believed they'd found the body of a woman. The discovery sparked an immediate homicide investigation, but police have now confirmed the remains are not human. It's been revealed it's actually a lifelike doll, wearing clothes with hair and even a nose piercing. It even had markings that looked like bruises and grazes. Police say they initially treated the scene as a homicide because they wanted to preserve any potential evidence. And while it's a huge mix-up, Superintendent Linda Bradbury says there are no regrets.
22: We can confirm that the remains found at O'Allen Ford Road are now identified as not being human. Some good news here that we don't have a suspicious death of a human on our hands. We followed our processes to that T to a high level I think it's no regrets at all.
0: No regrets at all, according to Superintendent Linda Bradbury, who we spoke to on the show yesterday when it was still the belief that it was human remains. And about an hour and a half after that, they discovered the real story. At this stage, officers do not believe any crime has been committed. They're still investigating how the strange object ended up dumped on the side of the road. It may have been a nasty breakup.
3: Sydney's best breakfast.
23: 2GB.
0: Let's have a chat about Kelly Sloan visiting Walker. I've got Carney on the line right now. Carney, hi.
24: Good morning, Ben. How are you? Thanks Good. For taking my call.
0: Are you a Walker local?
24: I am a Walker local, and it was my husband, Daniel, that Kelly was talking about and met with on farm yesterday. Unfortunately, we all have lots of processes we have to do on farm, and I was doing a routine audit that morning at home, so I didn't get to catch up with till we all met as a group in town. But just so lovely to have her here to listen to us and really understand and take on board our concerns and go out on a limb and change tact with the transmission line project because she's taken the time to listen and understand.
0: Well, I know that that's been the complaint from locals for a long time, Carney, that no one was listening. So thank you. Mark, who we've spoken to before from Walker, is on the line again. Hello, Mark.
2: G'day, Ben. How are you today?
0: I'm well, mate. What did you make of Kelly's visit?
2: Oh, it was great. It was great. It was great to have somebody that listened sensibly and was pragmatic about energy as opposed to being an ideologue, which so many people are, and not thinking about the economics.
0: When people see it, they understand, right?
2: They do. They do. It's as you said before, it's farmland. It's not industrial land. It's not there to do factories, wind factories on. It's there to grow stuff for us to eat.
0: We can only hope that common sense prevails, Mark. Thank you. And Lydia Thorpe is also making waves this morning for a whole range of reasons, as I've outlined. Let's talk Lydia briefly. Jeff, your call.
5: Yeah, good morning, Ben. How are you?
0: I'm well.
5: Good, good. Look, regarding Lydia Thorpe, I find it just offensive. She's so entitled.
0: That's a good word to describe her, I think. Sue says Lydia Thorpe has missed her true vocation. She would have been credible up on stage, but in politics she has no credibility at all. David, hi.
6: Oh, hey Ben. You got me revved up with Lydia Thorpe. I mean, her rants. I agree with what you said. I just wanted to say there's a song by Yothu Yindi, which is an Aboriginal band, and in the song it says white fella, black fella, as long as you're a good fella. That says it all to me.
0: White fella, black fella, as long as you're a good fella. Hear, hear. Hi, Jim.
7: G'day, Ben. How you going? I'm just wondering what Lydia would if it was Pauline Hanson, who mentioned the word eradicate at any shape or form.
0: Whoa.
7: Would the left side of politics be going off their head?
0: Mate, Pauline Hanson would be cancelled so fast it's not funny if she was talking about eradicating her rivals or enemies. You know that. So do I.
7: Yeah, I don't think it's fair, but anyway, good on her.
0: Good on you, Jim. Thank you. On the energy front in the last 24 hours, New South Wales received 1% of its power from gas, 4% from batteries, 4% from wind, 5% from hydro, 14% from solar. On top of the list, you guessed it, 72% of our power coming from coal.
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4: A pedestrian has been struck by a car on Botany Road, Alexandria, on northbound lanes near Shirley Street. Parramatta Road at Homebush West, an east-facing breakdown at Marlborough Road. A truck's conked out on Stacey Street, Greenacre at the Hume Highway. And because of an earlier crash, a northbound lane of Homebush Bay Drive is closed at Liberty Grove, and a Barara Pacific Highway with a north-facing prang at Yalambi Road. I'm Steve Carline with traffic every 10 minutes on 2GB.
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0: 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Maggie Rayworth from A Current Affair is up in just a moment. 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
0: Well, well, well. A menace in Sydney has been unmasked. The identity of the Burwood Birdman has been revealed. He's the mysterious figure who wakes up at about 4 a.m. to scatter birdseed around Sydney's inner west. He wears a face mask and a hoodie, and he's been doing it for about 2 years. And so many locals are sick of him, but nobody knows who he is until now. Maggie Rayworth at A Current Affair has tracked him down.
12: Vikram Juggy, or should we say the Burwood Birdman? What does a financial services consultant have to say about spending all that money on birdseed? Why do you want to keep getting up before sparrows fart, Vikram? Does the Lismore City Council know that you've been spending all that time away from work? Vikram, surely have something to say.
0: Yeah, she's very good, Maggie Rayworth. What about that? Why do you get up before sparrows fart? His real name is Vikram Juggy. By day, he's a financial services consultant with Lismore City Council, but under the cover of darkness, he's the Burwood Birdman. Maggie Rayworth from A Current Affair is on the line right now. Good morning, Maggie.
13: Good morning. Good morning, Ben.
0: Very, very interesting that you know who he is. So he works at Lismore City Council, but he hangs around Burwood.
13: Correct. He works remotely. So he lives in Western Sydney, but he does drive about 40 minutes to get to Burwood every single morning. And we've since discovered as well that he's also targeting Prospect, which is a Western Sydney suburb as well. So he's hitting multiple places. He's a busy man in the morning.
0: So hang on a moment. Where does he live?
13: He lives in St. Mary's.
0: And he travels from St. Mary's to those other suburbs to scatter the birdseed.
13: Correct. He's got a whole ritual. He's got a whole morning routine down pat.
0: It might seem like it's harmless, but you've spoken to the locals who've had enough. Just explain what it does to their daily life.
13: It is hell. Every single morning, we know that he hits those areas between 3 a.m. and 5 a.m. every single morning. And when the sun comes up, those birds, hundreds and hundreds of them, they come down, they feed off this seed, but they also are just so incredibly loud. It's a dawn chorus from hell. And then later they end up pooing on absolutely everything, the balconies, their cars. And we know that the poo is quite acidic, so it does do some damage.
0: What did he have to say when you confronted him?
13: Well, he didn't say much, and I really wanted an answer. I was desperate because, don't forget, I got up at 2 a.m. to talk to him, so and that is early, so I really wanted to get some answers, but he gave nothing at the start. He just said that he just wanted us to leave his house, and he didn't say anything at all.
0: And what did
13: he
0: you spot?
13: Really loves birds.
0: What did you spot around his house?
13: Well, this is the crazy part. The sun came up and we got some breakfast, we later returned to his house to have a chat. And he was quite open to having a chat then. And he told us he just really loves animals. But at his house was a different story. When I was standing at the front door, I could see through. And there were birds, hundreds of them, just flying freely around his house and pooing on the walls. And in his backyard, they were all gathering there as well. So it was quite a remarkable sight.
0: So the birds were inside the house?
13: Inside the house. He's living amongst them.
0: Very, very strange. And look, if he wants to do that at his own place, I mean, he can do whatever he wants. Then again, it's probably going to impact the neighbours. But why he gets up at 2 o'clock in the morning and travels to other suburbs to frustrate the hell out of other people, I've got no idea. No sit-down exclusive tell-all with the Birdman coming up on A Current Affair, Maggie?
13: Oh, look, we asked. We definitely asked. I desperately want to know if there's more to this. But he maintains that he just simply loves birds. And look, we heard that many theories, and gosh, I wanted one.

0: a street. The Birdman should bugger off somewhere else.
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2: Running with a theme, the Rosehill Interchange, bit of a fertiliser fight as well this morning. Always is. Alexandria, we've had a pedestrian and car accident on Botany Road, northbound near Shirley Street, and there's a prang on Macquarie Road at Cudgegong Road at Rouse Hill. At Homebush West, an east-facing breakdown on Parramatta Road is causing problems there around Marlborough Road, and a semi-trailer's conked out on Stacey Street, Greenacre at the Hume Highway. I'm Steve Carline, with traffic every 10 minutes on 2GB.
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0: 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Gary wants to talk about the Burwood Birdman. Hello, Gary.
11: Good morning, Ben. I'm a little disappointed you don't like the birds, mate.
0: Oh, I like birds. I just don't like 8,000 of them in the one spot.
11: Well, don't walk down the mall at in London because you'll get pigeoned on there.
0: But have you seen the bird man of Burwood and how many bird seeds he scatters and how many birds he attracts?
11: Yeah. Well, look, he feels he's doing the right thing, feeding the birds and that. I love the birds and the birds... I live in the rural New South Wales, and the birds tell us everything. The currawongs tell us when it's going to rain.
0: Mm.
11: The kookaburras tell us when it's going to rain. The magpies talk when it's raining. We've got crows, you know. Wrens everything. Oh, I think we need more birds, mate. And

0: know, just enjoy them. Just wake up in the... Oh, you wouldn't know what it's like to wake up at home in the morning. I suppose you do on the weekend. But wake up and instead of turning the radio on, listen to the birds.
1: Oh, look, don't get me wrong, Gary. I'm a bird lover. I love bird sounds and I love everything about the birds, but there's a time and a place and everything in moderation. This bloke should focus on his own backyard and not be dumping bird seed in other people's front yards. Vince, hi. Vince?
2: Hello.
1: Yeah, you're Vince. I'm talking to you, Vince. What's going on?
2: How you going? I'm just on my way to work at the moment, mate. I just heard this thing about the Birdman, and I seen on TV last night on A Current Affair, and I did see it before when the notorious Birdman, Burwood Birdman, appeared, and I just thought it was hilarious that he purchased my old house.
1: He bought your old house? What, at St. Mary's?
2: Close enough, yeah. Sort of St. Clair more.
1: Right. And are there birds living in there too?
2: Yeah, there is, mate. Well, when he purchased the house, we'd go back there to pick up some mail or something like that, and there was pigeons living in the kitchen and lounge room. And...
1: Oh, wow, yeah, I'm sorry. Each to their own, but that's just disgusting.
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1: What about bird flu? Has no one thought of bird flu,
4: Well, I
1: Spiro?
4: Haven't contracted it yet, Ben. Maybe I need to start living with some birds and then I might get a case of bird flu and can have a couple of days off. But I wouldn't want a few days off. I'd want to be in here with you and the team.
1: Yeah, pigeons in the kitchen. No
4: Crazy
1: thanks.
4: Stuff.
1: Let's talk rugby league.
4: We've had a fair bit of feedback and reaction to the proposal we spoke about an hour ago, Ben. We talked the NRL's looking at introducing a third place playoff as early as this year to help fill the gaps in grand final week. And based on what we've heard from our listeners, it's gone down like a lead balloon. No one's really keen on the idea. We've got Dave that says, no one remembers who comes third. Scott says, tell the NRL if fans wanted to watch a pointless game, then they can tune into a Tigers match. And we've had a few funny suggestions as well. Terry says we need a playoff for the wooden spoon instead and the loser gets relegated to New South Wales Cup reserve grade the following year. And Peter says yes to an extra game. The bottom two teams can play for the wooden spoon. So it seems like supporters are more interested in a battle between the two last place teams and the two teams that lose the prelim finals.
1: And test cricket?
4: Hard to believe we've got cricket in Australia in mid-August, Ben. A two-test series between Australia and Bangladesh. The first game is Thursday morning, atop of 32 degrees in Darwin. So the weather's perfect for cricket, but Bangladesh isn't in the strongest form. They've had a very poor warm-up match against the Australia Cricket Australia 11 team. They've lost by an innings and 38 runs, so we can only hope it'll be more competitive when the series gets started later this week.
1: Well done, mate. We'll talk to you soon.
4: Cheers, Ben.
1: We mentioned earlier the body in the bag was not actually a body in a bag. It was a doll. And Dave says, Benny, were there a pair of melons with the doll in the bag? I'm working on a theory. And Nathan says, it's a bit rough, Ben. Some poor bloke got a new girlfriend and had to get rid of his old one, and you guys just keep on talking about it. Fair call, Nathan. We'll leave it where it is.
3: 2GB, proudly celebrating 100 years.
5: It's 8 o'clock. Good morning. I'm Josh Bryant. The Federal Finance Minister says promising progress is being made on tackling inflation ahead of the latest decision from the Reserve Bank. Most economists are predicting the official cash rate will remain on hold at 4.35% today. Speaking on the Today, Katie Gallagher is rejecting suggestions the government is too focused on tax changes and not on driving down government spending.
6: And in every budget, we have found savings to either to return to budget so that we have lower debt or to, reallocate across the budget.
5: Passengers are being warned to expect delays at Sydney Airport throughout the day with strong winds affecting operations. Travellers are being told to check the status of their flight with their airline before heading to the airport. A desperate search is underway for survivors after a 7.4 magnitude earthquake rattled Colombia. The death toll currently sits at 111, but is expected to rise as crews scour dozens of collapsed buildings. This locals told the BBC it was a terrifying experience.
7: It was a very strong tremor. It took us by surprise, and we evacuated as quickly as we could.
5: The financial regulator is accusing some car insurance companies of failing to properly explain why premiums have surged. An ASIC review has found premium prices increased far beyond the rate of inflation last year. The body says insurers' renewal notices didn't clearly explain why premiums were rising. A Sydney council has passed a motion to make English compulsory on business signs. It's Strathfield Council's second attempt to regulate shop signage. The idea was raised at a council meeting 8 years ago, but was met by backlash. Australians who won't be able to fill out a census tonight are being urged to complete it as soon as possible afterwards. More than 2.5 million households have already filled out the survey. The Bureau of Statistics spokesperson Emily Walter says those who don't fill in their details will be contacted.
8: We will follow you up. So if we don't receive a response from you, sort of starting next week, we'll start to understand, you know, where are those households that haven't responded, and we'll be either sending letters initially or field staff to follow up.
5: Also making news, two teenagers have been arrested following a shooting and a police chase in Sydney Southwest. A new survey shows aged care staff in Australia are facing chronic understaffing and escalating workplace violence. And Dukes of Hazzard star Ben Jones has died at the age of 84 after suffering a heart attack. In finance, the Dow Jones closed down 60 points, the Nasdaq down 85. One Australian dollar buying 70.5 US cents.
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9: The Cronulla Sharks aren't losing confidence ahead of the finals despite their upset loss to the last-placed Dragons. Cronulla's five-game winning streak was stopped in its tracks in the local derby. Halfback Nico Hines is told 100% footy. They'll take lessons from it, but it won't hurt their belief.
10: A bit of a hiccup, but we're not going to lose that confidence just because of one game. We're going to get back to training tomorrow, work hard, and just have a look at what we've done the last 6 to 8 weeks. Then there's no reason why we have to lose that confidence just because of one game.
9: The fallout from FIFA's plot to privatise the World Cup continues. The European, North American and Asian confederations have co-signed an open letter accusing FIFA of a fundamental breach of trust. And Ethan Ewing and Liam O'Brien have set up another all-Aussie battle in the fourth round of the Tahiti Surf Pro at Te Apo'o. That's sport. I'm Mike Pearsall.
5: It's 8:04. That's the latest news and sport.
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14: Thankfully, it's just cleared, but a van breakdown at Mascot on the M5 as you come out of the Cooks River Tunnel. Bit of traffic left behind that one. Gore Hill and Warringah freeways are heaving south of Artarmon, and the approaches to Spit Bridge are awful, north and southbound. Burns Bay Road, heavy north of Hunters Hill towards Lane Cove. Now, with Victoria Road through Drummoyne southbound, that's a tough run. Roselle Interchange is just chockers. I'm Steve Carline on Sydney's 2GB. Like a

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4: Mostly clear skies throughout the day. West to northwesterly winds, a top of 21 on the coast and in the west. Partly cloudy with a slight chance of a shower tomorrow. Clear again for Thursday, mostly sunny Friday. Shower or two on Saturday and Sunday. Right now it's 14 degrees in town, humidity 52%. 15 degrees, bang. Town at Gosford, 14 at Campbelltown, 16 Penrith, 13 Lucas Heights, Terry Hills. I'm Josh Bryant. 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
5: 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It's good to know you're there, Ben.

0: Even soothe my mood when my footy team can't win. So keep the good times flowing, mate. You're born to be on air. Your head is on the side of a bus.
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0: to be on air. 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
0: Oh, shut up. Good morning, Ben.
2: Good morning. And up on 2GB.com, we have revealed this morning that Tanya Verstak has passed away at the age of 85, known as Australia's first migrant beauty queen. And if you missed that earlier, it's up on 2GB.com. She won Miss Australia in 1961 and a year later went to California to claim the big prize of Miss International. Born in China to Russian parents, and she migrated to Australia when she was only 10 and settled on Sydney's northern beaches. Tributes to Tanya Verstak up on 2GB.com.
3: 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And now, Ben Fordham comments.
2: Anthony Albanese is digging in his heels. He's refusing to apologise for a joke he told about the Japanese Prime Minister's melons. More Japanese officials are coming out today, suggesting it's time for the Australian PM to own up. But we know what Anthony Albanese's like. He's happy to swear black and blue that something didn't happen, even when we all saw it happen. He was on a podcast with the comedian Nikki Osborne. He'd just been talking about how if he wasn't married to Jodie, he'd like to shag Kylie Minogue. And that's when Sanae Takeuchi came up. The PM explained that the Japanese Prime Minister once delivered him melons as gifts.
4: Got a couple of melons.
5: She brought two.
4: She brought two, as you do.
5: She just came in looking like Pamela Anderson.
4: She brought two.
5: Yes. Really?
4: And they're beautiful.
2: She brought two, he said, and they're beautiful. And as he made the joke, Albo could be seen holding his hands in front of his chest while talking about the Japanese Prime Minister and her beautiful melons. Today, a former advisor to the Japanese leader Shinzo Abe is speaking up. Tomohiko Taniguchi has described Anthony Albanese's comments as unsophisticated. He's told The Nightly, I should be blunt in saying he should have used his own melon, his brain. That's too unsophisticated for anyone to seriously discuss. Australia's former ambassador to Japan has slammed the comments. He's called the joke insulting. Shingo Yamagami says the recent joke delivered by Mr. Albanese is how he might be remembered by the Japanese. The last thing our Prime Minister expected was to be casually mocked. The former ambassador says, Prime Minister, please enjoy Japan's sweet and juicy melons without thinking about a woman's anatomy. But remember, Albo says that's not what he meant.
4: Got a couple of melons.
5: She brought two.
4: She brought two, as you do.
5: She just came in looking like Pamela Anderson.
4: She brought two.
5: Yes, really.
4: And they're beautiful.
2: Yeah, the Liberal leader Angus Taylor is demanding the PM apologise. He says the comments were beneath the office of Prime Minister. They were insulting and the PM should make a personal apology. The hypocrisy of Labor on this topic knows no bounds. And that's the other point. The comments have not fazed one woman in the Labor Party. Tanya Plibersek has come out defending Albo, and she's simultaneously taken a dig at Barnaby Joyce and Pauline Hanson. She says Albo's comments had nothing to do with breasts.
6: I completely disagree with that interpretation of what the Prime Minister was saying. I completely disagree. I'm really glad that you played that because I think people can make their own minds
7: up. They have.
8: Hang on a second, Barnaby.
6: Your leader did a podcast with a convicted criminal who kicked a police officer in the head.
2: That's Tanya Plibersek doing her best to change the subject on Sunrise. She wanted to talk about Pauline Hanson meeting Tommy Robinson. She didn't want to discuss her boss cracking boob jokes about Japan's first female prime minister. Don't worry, Tanya, we don't blame you. Hasn't this podcast interview caused Anthony Albanese a few headaches? And it was supposed to be a bit of fun. Albo, you'd be safer coming on 2GB. You'd have to face some tough questions, but at least we wouldn't have to hear you talking about making love to your wife after South Swin, wanting to hop in the sack with Kylie Minogue, and the Japanese PM's beautiful melons. And the New South Wales Liberal leader Kelly Sloane is the latest person to slam the PM's comments. Here's Kelly Sloane on 2GB Breakfast.
9: This was an incredible, excruciating comment that he made on this podcast, and he should have apologised a long time ago. I mean, diplomatic fails don't get much worse than this. I'm embarrassed. I'm embarrassed that our Prime Minister did that.
2: By the way, the PM's office claims they received an official note from Japan after the controversial podcast was released, and no offence had been taken at the Japanese end. I think Albo should send the Japanese PM a gift. Maybe some Aussie plums.
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7: Just heard road crews mention an M4 eastbound crash just prior to James Roos Drive. Also with the M4 at Harris Park, there's an incident near Church Street, and the M4 at Leichhardt. You've got an east-facing truck breakdown just before the M8. Camden Bypass at Spring Farm, a truck breakdown near Liz Kernahan Drive, and Sunny Holt Road at Kings Park, they've dropped a southbound lane because of a breakdown at Madagascar Drive, and a north-facing semi-trailer breakdown, Stacey Street at Greenacre.
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3: Thank you for being with us. The number to call, 131873. If you'd like to be on the show, feedback coming on the Japanese Prime Minister and Anthony Albanese. That's coming up on Sydney's Best Breakfast. Right now, though, we want to talk about a change coming to Sydney's inner west. Strathfield Council has passed a motion to make English compulsory on business signs. So this move does not ban other languages from being used, but it forces businesses to acknowledge the English language. The Liberal councillor Esther Kim moved the motion. She's told the Sydney Morning Herald, "I'm a migrant too. When people come here as migrants living in Australia, we have to respect that English is the common language." And the decision has been made in an attempt to foster unity. Some critics have slammed the move. The Labor councillor, Rory Noseworthy, says it's overreach. We wanted to talk to another Strathfield councillor this morning, John Paul Bilardi, who voted in favour of the motion, we're told. He's on the line. G'day, John Paul.
10: Morning. Thanks for having me on.
3: Why did you vote yes?
10: Look, when I saw Councillor Kim, Councillor Kim's motion, I thought it was a great idea. I'm very supportive. Strathfield is certainly a place that has people of many ethnic backgrounds, particularly in our town centre. We've got shops and vendors of all different heritages. And I think the motion does promote unity, as my colleague said, because it ensures that no matter what your background is, no matter who you are, you'll be able to look at a shop and know what they're selling. And that's the origin of why she put this forward, because she was getting complaints from people in her own community that they didn't know what some other cultures were selling because signs were totally in other languages.
3: So, and when we talk about the signs, are we talking about the signs outside the shop or other signs that could be inside the store?
10: Look, the motion itself is just seeking a clarification of the rules and then any recommendations to then ensure that the public have awareness of what is being sold inside a store. So really, it looks like what we'll do in the final sense is something on the outside of the store, not something we're not going to make them change, you know, menus inside shops or any signs they've got already. This is for future development, future changes to signage, etc.
3: And do we know what the reaction is from the businesses in Strathfield?
10: Look, so far, I think the the Herald that you mentioned, did a piece that I don't think it's very good journalism, admittedly. They walked out of the train station. They asked sort of the two shops immediately across from the station. I think if you ask the average resident and the average business, not just the two right outside the train station, you'd get a, I would imagine, overwhelming support. I think people want to know what's being sold, and that's the origin of this motion. Councillor Kim, her story is that she saw a government advertisement of some kind in Mandarin, and being of Korean heritage, thought, well, that's not on because I don't know what that says, and it's got an Australian government sigil on it. And so I'd like to know what that says. And so she brought that to council, said, you know, we should recognize in the first place English as Australia's common language for people of all backgrounds, advocate that businesses operating within our area ensure that shopfront signs or advertising include English to some degree, but it has to be prominent. And that we write to the Australian government and the New South Wales government asking for this to be replicated elsewhere, particularly in important information campaigns like what she saw. And this report will seek to achieve all of that.
3: Yeah, I'm getting messages from other parts of Sydney now, like Margaret saying, come to Lakemba, Ben, you won't find a lot of English here. And we should, an argument to the business owners is pretty simple. This will lead to more customers because more people know what you sell.
10: Well, that's right. And a story that Councillor Kim says is that she had members of her church saying to her, look, she's a former president of the Korean Society of Sydney, so she is very involved in that world. And she had members of her church saying to her, look, there's a new Korean shop down near the church. We'd all like to go with you and check it out, but we don't even know what it sells.
3: I think it's a good move, and the overwhelming feedback on our text line suggests that is the case. Thanks for jumping on the line this morning, Councillor.
10: Thanks, Ben.
3: John Paul Bilardi, a Strathfield councillor. What do you make of the move? They've passed a motion to make English compulsory on business signs. It doesn't ban other languages, but it forces businesses to acknowledge the English language.
2: Sydney's best breakfast.
1: 2GB.
3: 22 minutes after 8 o'clock, and Transurban's traffic team are informing us right now that drivers are saving up to 36 minutes this morning using the M5 corridor from Liverpool to Botany. Transurban, operator of Linkt. Tony Abbott's had a win. Her plan to change the name of a federal electorate has now been scrapped. The Australian Electoral Commission has decided against renaming the Tasmanian seat of Franklin. They'd been considering changing it to recognise an Indigenous leader. The former Prime Minister pushed back on the plan. Mr Abbott labelled the move change by stealth. He accused the Electoral Commission of making changes without meaningful public input. And it seems like his concerns have been heard. The Electoral Commission has confirmed the proposed renaming will not go ahead. Commissioner Jeff Pope says the panel considered the case for the proposed name to be strong. However, public submissions indicated a level of disagreement. And the AEC has confirmed Tasmania's other remaining electorates will also retain their existing names. Well done, Tony Abbott.
2: Traffic. Julie Andrews' record-breaking 2016 production of My Fair Lady returns to the Sydney Opera House next month. Book now to see this lavish recreation.
5: Warringah Road, west through French's Forest, is heavy and it's thick again across Roseville Bridge. South to the harbour, Gore Hill and Warringah freeways are unpleasant from Artarmon. Roselle Interchange is hard to love, and there's loads of approaching traffic south on Victoria Road through Des Moines. There's an eastbound crash on the M4 at Harris Park, a little after Church Street. An east-facing truck breakdown on the M4 at Leichhardt, and there's a truck breakdown at Spring Farm affecting Camden Bypass near Liz Kernahan Drive.
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3: Thank you for joining us. Our number 131873 if you'd like to have a chat. John would like a conversation right now on the open line. John, hi.
20: Yeah, good day, Ben. How are you going, mate?
3: Good, mate. What do you make of the debate around signage?

0: Bridge in Strathfield.
1: Well, I think it's spot on, but I'd even go one step further and just say it has to be all in English, not in other foreign language.
0: Right, so English only.
1: I think so, yeah. This is Australia. This is what we grew up in, the country we're in, and I think it all should be just in English.
0: But couldn't you argue the same for the spoken language as well? Couldn't you argue the same to say, well, hang on, we're in Australia and English is the predominant language, so everyone should only speak English when, as we know, there are a lot of people who speak other languages?
1: Absolutely. Everyone should speak English. It should be a requirement of coming into this country that they should at least speak English.
0: It certainly makes life a whole lot easier. Good on you, John. Thanks for the call.
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0: A witness at the Independent Commission Against Corruption is facing a tough conversation this morning. Jeremy Greenwood has been asked to reflect on some memory lapses that he's displayed at the ICAC. He couldn't explain a text message he sent to fellow Liberal reformer Christian Ellis. They're accused of accepting illegal donations and stacking Liberal branches to help their cashed-up clients. Jeremy Greenwood sent a text to Christian Ellis in 2020 saying, "I did this without your okay, but I can retract it. Claude told me the numbers in Baulkham Hills. I told him to see this young kid who just graduated and tell him 50 forms is $2,000 and 100 forms is another $2,000. And if he gets that done, we'll get him in a day a week in the office or pay him for a day a week." So what were they talking about? When he said, "We've got this kid and tell him 50 forms is $2K, 100 forms is another $2K, meaning $2,000. Are they Liberal Party forms? Is this branch stacking? I'm just asking the question. Jeremy Greenwood claims he can't recall sending the message and he doesn't know who the young kid is. Council assisting Peggy Dwyer has said to him at ICAC, "Could I ask that you reflect on that message overnight?" So, well, let's see if he's got a clear answer today. Monday's questioning focused on invoices paid to Jeremy Greenwood and Christian Ellis's company, Beckington, from Catholic Schools New South Wales. Greenwood repeatedly told the commission he could not recall what work was done for Catholic schools to justify monthly invoices. He told the ICAC he wanted his friends to slow down their work with the reformers after the group became toxic. Jeremy Greenwood has been grilled about invoices his company Beckington paid to the wife of reformer Robert Assaf for education consulting services which did not exist. Assaf felt he was entitled to a 10% commission for securing Catholic Schools New South Wales as a client. And this is the same Robert Assaf who was working for Greyhound Racing New South Wales. He appeared in a mysterious photo at Muswellbrook a few years ago at the racetrack, and he was desperate for the picture to be deleted. His colleagues thought the request was weird back then, and now they're wondering why Robert Assaf didn't want people to see that photo. It's 8:30.
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3: It's 8:30. Good morning. I'm Josh Bryant. Councillors are defending a move to make English mandatory on business signage in Strathfield, saying it's designed to promote unity. A motion has passed requiring external signage to have English prominently among any other languages on the displays. Critics say it's unnecessary and an overreach. Councillor John Paul Bilardi has told Ben Fordham he's backing what his fellow councillor was trying to achieve with the motion.
4: No matter what your background is, no matter who you are, you'll be able to look at a shop and know what they're selling. And that's the origin of why she put this forward, because she was getting complaints from people in her own community that they didn't know what some other cultures were selling because signs were totally in other languages.
3: A state of emergency has been declared in Colombia after a magnitude 7.4 earthquake hit the country. Death toll is expected to rise, with many people still trapped under rubble. At least 111 have already been confirmed dead. Four flights from Melbourne have been cancelled as strong winds affect operations at Sydney Airport. Travellers are being told to check the status of their flight with the airline before they head to the airport. Officials are warning fines of more than $300 a day can apply if you don't fill out your census. Data from the 66 question survey is being used to provide a snapshot of the country's makeup. Assistant Treasury Minister Andrew Lee says everyone needs to fill out the form.
5: But for those who aren't able for one reason or another to complete it, we'd encourage them to do it as soon as possible afterwards. You can, of course, already fill out the census. So if you want to do it in the morning rather than the evening, that's totally fine too.
3: The Reserve Bank is expected to keep interest rates on hold when it hands down its latest decision this afternoon. Financial markets are forecasting the cash rate will remain steady at 4.35%. The RBA will also release an updated economic forecast. And a survey has found coral cover on the Great Barrier Reef is at near record levels. Chelsea Bowden explains.
6: The Australian Institute of Marine Science's annual survey has found coral cover along all three regions of the reef increased slightly or remained at similar levels from last year. Only 16% of the reef surveyed showed a decline in coral cover. The Institute says while the reef experienced a summer of above average sea temperatures, late summer monsoon activity likely limited the extent of bleaching last summer. But it warns while the reef is showing resilience, its capacity to recover is limited. Chelsea Bowden reporting.
3: In finance, the Dow Jones closed down 60 points. The Nasdaq was down 85 points at the close. One Australian dollar currently buying 70.57 US cents.
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7: The widespread backlash to the proposed third place playoff isn't deterring Peter Volandis. The interim NRL chief executive says they'd be foolish not to explore the idea and says players would be given financial incentives. Swimmer Cam McAvoy is reflecting on his achievements at the Commonwealth Games. Now he's back on home soil. McAvoy smashed the previous game's record, winning the 50-metre freestyle in 20.97 seconds. He's told Today he ticked all his goals following the Tokyo Olympics.
8: I just wanted to get onto the Australian team one more time, maybe go 21 seconds again, 21.9 or something, but I ended up going 20.9 instead, so it's obliterated any expectations that I had.
7: And Jake Weatherald admits he'll have to score runs in the two tests against Bangladesh starting Thursday to lock down his place at the top of the batting order. That's sport. I'm Mike Pearsall.
3: That's the latest news and sport.
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11: Heading to town, there's a truck crash on Oxford Street, Paddington, near the 7-Eleven. A truck's broken down in the M4 tunnel under Leichhardt. Two of four eastbound lanes closed. And near the Cheesecake Shop at Bonnie Rig Heights, two-car crash on Elizabeth Drive. Southern Cross Drive towards the city bunches up north of East Lakes. And Gore Hill Freeway towards the harbour loses enthusiasm from Artarmon. Military Road west of Mossman just hobbles to Neutral Bay. I'm Steve Carline on 2GB.

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4: Mostly clear skies, west and northwesterly winds, a top of 21 on the coast and in the west. Partly cloudy with a slight chance of a shower tomorrow. Clear again for Thursday, mostly sunny Friday. A shower or two Saturday and Sunday. Right now it's 15 degrees in town. It's 15 at Bankstown, 14 Campbelltown and Lucas Heights, 16 degrees at Penrith, 14 degrees at Terry Hills. I'm Josh Bryant. There'll be more news at 9 on your news leader, Sydney's 2GB.
2: People you know. Opinions that matter. 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
5: Thank you for being with us. We have some dramas at Sydney Airport this morning. At least 8 flights are expected to be cancelled due to strong winds, and it's going to impact more than 1,000 passengers. Sydney Airport tells us strong winds are affecting operations. Flight delays are expected throughout the day. Passengers should check the latest status of their flight with their airline before travelling to the airport. We thank passengers for their patience and understanding.
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5: A top-ranking veteran has slammed the lack of response to a concerning incident at a military base. Drones have breached the airspace of a tactical fighter jet defence hub near Newcastle at Williamtown. Multiple unmanned aircraft systems have been recorded flying in restricted airspace during July. It's understood the Defence Force doesn't know who's been operating the drones. And commanders at the base were even told to close the windows and the blinds to protect sensitive information. Now a former Colonel Bruce Levitt says provisions in the Defence Act allow personnel to act in these kind of situations. He thinks there's no legal reason troops could not have shot down the drones. Bruce Levitt says, I see no reason why that can't be done by the Defence Force. Meanwhile, the Shadow Defence Personnel Minister, Philip Thompson, has raised security concerns. He says there's a risk the drone operators could come from another nation, and they're trying to record classified information. Philip Thompson has told the Daily Telegraph they could be looking at our fighter pilots, their tactics, and how they manoeuvre. To have a government response of, just close the blinds, I can't say that that's good enough. He says we're vulnerable to that threat. And when you think about it, it is a defence base, and you've got these mystery drones flying outside repeatedly. Why wouldn't someone just shoot them down? I mean, it's not like they're running a pub or a cafe. You wouldn't do it outside that business. But when you're at a military base and you've got some mystery drone or two or three flying outside the windows, eventually someone should load a gun and shoot it. We've stumbled across an interesting business that we're going to expose tomorrow. They're helping arrange marriages down under. And permanent residency is part of the sales pitch. It's all being advertised on social media. And one of the men they're advertising came to Australia on a student visa. He's now a permanent resident. The aspiring groom is 31. He lives in Sydney. He's been married once before to a woman who also came to Australia from overseas. But that one didn't work out. And now he's looking for a new bride. So he's called in an expert. And the woman trying to arrange the marriage advertises him on social media as Australian PR. That means Australian permanent resident. So that's part of the sales pitch. If you marry him, you can come to Australia too. And chances are you can become a permanent resident. And then following on from that, Your mum, your dad, the in-laws, the brother, the sister, the aunties, the uncles, they can all apply for family visas. We'll have more on that later this week.
2: 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Sydney's new 24-hour airport takes off in October. 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Search WSI and discover Western Sydney International Nancy Bird Walton Airport.
6: Traffic lights are flashing yellow at the Ponds, Schofields Road at the Ponds Boulevard. Crash on the M4 at Harris Park's hurting your eastbound trip. M4 under Leichhardt has dropped 2 of 4 eastbound lanes. You've got a truck breakdown. Gore Hill Freeway south of Artarmon. Looked at that. It's about 20 kilometres an hour south of the harbour. Military Road west of Mossman, also very much under speed. No one likes Roselle Interchange. I'm Steve Carline with live and local traffic on 2GB.
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5: Ben Fordham Live. Taste the 100% beef of Macca's new quarter pounder barbecue bacon and double quarter pounder barbecue bacon. Don't Macca's walk, Macca's run.
0: Well, this is exciting. We have an announcement to make in just a moment about 2GB turning 100. 131873, the open line number. This is Ben Fordham on 2GB. We'll preview mornings with Mark Levy in a moment too. Mental health issues are on the rise among young Aussies. A new study has revealed psychological disorders have increased by 2/3 over the last 15 years. Mental health disorders classified as severe have risen by 10%. Suicidal thoughts in young people have more than doubled. The study's been conducted by Sydney University, and the researcher there, Tim Slade, says 1 in 3 young people meet the criteria for an anxiety, mood or substance use disorder. We know that 2/3 of cases start before the age of 25. And Georgie Berry is a 22-year-old student from Sydney Uni. She says young people are not snowflakes. She says they're dealing with more than previous generations. Georgie says, if I could afford my groceries, of course, I'd be less stressed. We need to reassess what is reasonable to expect of young people. So I agree with all of that. When she says young people in 2026 are dealing with more than previous generations, I don't know. On the housing front, sure. But there are many other things that previous generations faced at a young age that people in 2026 will never have to confront, including the idea of going to war. Mark Levy's up after 9 o'clock. Good morning.
6: Morning to you, Ben.
0: 2GB's turning 100.
6: I can't wait for this.
0: And we've got a big celebration to announce.
6: Yeah, so Friday week. It's Friday of next week. You're going to be on location. I don't know whether we can highlight where you're going to be, but I can tell you where I'm going to be.
0: Where are you going to be?
6: I'm going to be on a boat.
0: On a boat?
6: Yes, and it's a boat named after me, Ben. Journey Beyond Spirit of Migaloo. So, and what we've decided...
0: Wasn't Migaloo a whale?
6: Yeah, the white whale.
0: The white whale.
6: I'm a big unit, but slowly slimming down a little bit. But, Ben, we're going to take a number of our listeners, 100 of our listeners on this boat.
0: Okay.
6: And cruise around Sydney Harbour and do the morning show.
0: This sounds awesome.
6: So we might pop in and see you at a secret location as well.
0: Mm-hmm.
6: But what we need our listeners to do to go to the win page at 2GB.com, and all they need to do is tell us what your favourite memory or moment on 2GB over the past 100 years has been.
0: Ooh, that's a tough one. I better start thinking about that myself. Have you got one that comes to mind?
6: Probably my first Olympics in Beijing, getting the opportunity to go and cover some of the great Olympic moments. Then there's the tragic events that you and I have been on air for in the past as well. But favourites would have to be some of the Olympic medal performances. But this is a great opportunity for our listeners to come along and join in the celebration. So get to it. 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Tell us your favourite memory or moment on 2GB over the past 100 years. And there are 100 listeners coming on the Spirit of Migaloo thanks to Journey Beyond.
0: I'm going to be broadcasting from the tip of the Sydney Opera House, you know, right up on the tip of one of the sails. So I'll be there and I'll be able to look down on all of you plebs on the boat.
6: Well, you can have your opera house. I've got the whole harbour, my friend.
0: Oh, hang on a moment. No, fact-checking myself. I'm going to be, even better, at the Watson's Bay Hotel. I'll be at the Watto Bay Hotel and you'll be able to come along and say good day there on the morning of... So this is Friday, August 21. Entries close 11:59 p.m. this Friday. You can enter now at 2gb.com. That's a fantastic celebration. And I'll put my mind to it. about things that really stand out for me, both as a listener and a broadcaster over the last 100.
6: And what we might do, Ben, we'll jump on the boat early. We'll come down and have some breakfast with you, come and watch your show, and then we'll continue on cruising around the harbour. So it's going to be a great celebration. There's more announcements to come as well.
0: What are you doing after nine?
6: Fair bit happening. We're having a look at the designs around this Town Hall Square idea in the middle of the CBD. So we'll have a chat about all of that. I've made no secret of the fact I think it's a stupid idea. $150 million could be better spent somewhere else. And we've got a drama with the defibrillators in our ambos. We'll see if we can track down Ryan Park and have a chat to him about that, or at least get some information and put the public's mind at ease when it comes to defibs.
0: We'll be listening after nine.
6: Thanks, Ben.
0: There's Mark Levy. Don't miss Mornings with Levy. And yes, he's mentioned this issue with defibs. The medical regulator has suspended the sale of defibrillators that are used across New South Wales ambulances. It's prompted questions about patient safety and whether those defibs actually work. The suspension comes after a flaw was revealed in Australia's medical device laws. It's led to under-tested defibs being rolled out in Victorian ambos. The Therapeutic Goods Administration says the suspension is necessary. Since 2022, there have been 31 injuries, 5 deaths, and more than 20 cases of the devices failing to shock patients. The president of the Paramedics Association, Brett Simpson, says there have been reports of devices switching off in the middle of a resuscitation. He's told the Sydney Morning Herald, in the worst case, life-saving treatment is unable to be delivered. New South Wales ambulances say they're still going to use the defibrillators during the 3-month retail suspension. The company behind the Australian arm of the devices say they're in contact with affected customers. So Levy will be continuing that discussion after 9 o'clock. You're with Ben Fordham on 2GB. Just on the so-called body in the bag that they thought they found yesterday outside of Goulburn, and then I was able to interrupt Mark Levy's morning show and inform him that police had had a closer look at the bag and worked out it was not a woman inside the bag, it was a doll, a lifelike doll. Meg, I think, is a bit too harsh. She says, how poorly trained are these coppers that they can't tell a dead body from a lifelike sex doll? Talk about useless. I'll excuse the people that found and opened the case, as they would have got a shock, but the morons attached to the incident are dangerous idiots. Are they just raising zombies? Well, Meg, have you seen how lifelike some of these dolls are? I mean, I haven't. But have you, Meg?
5: Last Tuesday morning peak, drivers travelling on the M2 corridor saved an average of 34 minutes from the Hills District to North Sydney. Quicker trips with Transurban, operator of Linkt.
3: Windsor and Old Windsor Roads have a whole series of heavy patches from Rouse Hill to Northmead. M4 eastbound traffic's pretty grim. Eastern Creek to a crash at Harris Park. And westbound traffic on the M4 also queued to Harris Park from Homebush. That's the other way. Ryde Road's cranky from West Pimble into Macquarie Park. And Concord Road over Ryde Bridge, busy northbound, busy southbound. Victoria Road congestion really gets serious south through Dromore.

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0: 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Melinda brings to life hits like You Don't Bring Me Flowers, Evergreen, Woman in Love and many more. Sunday, August 30 at the Sydney Opera House. 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
0: Ben Fordham Live. 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
1: Thank you for being with us and congratulations to Owen. Owen wins the $200 fuel voucher for today and there's another chance to win tomorrow. So good luck with that. Now, this is bad news for drivers. Car insurance premiums have skyrocketed. They've gone up by 50% in just 6 years, 8% in the last 12 months. The increases have gone well above the rate of inflation. Now the financial regulator is slamming companies for not explaining to customers why. The Australian Securities and Investment Commission has accused the industry of hiding behind generic explanations for price hikes. Some analysts say the price rise is mainly due to the surging uptake of expensive SUVs and electric vehicles. A new report, however, has found that customers at five major insurance companies were given no explanation. It also revealed that time-poor customers are often being taxed for their loyalty. The report shows insurers have been quick to hand out discount quotes to drivers who question premium increases, so it pays to ask questions. The ASIC Commissioner, Alan Kirkland, says car insurance was the most complained about insurance product in 2024 to 2025. This is a real source of consumer pain, and that's not a surprise given that so many people are battling cost of living concerns.
0: Sydney's best breakfast.
4: 2GB.
1: Now, we're going to catch up tomorrow with Peter Ballen. He's the bloke who's copped a spray from Lydia Thorpe. Lydia Thorpe has clashed with a former CEO in the education space during a parliamentary inquiry into racism, and he argued for scrapping welcome to country ceremonies and race-based programs, which made him a target for Lydia Thorpe. And I played one of the comments that she made to him while he was giving evidence before this parliamentary committee. Lydia Thorpe was suggesting that people like Peter Ballen should be eradicated.
5: The racism that this person represents is the very racism that we're trying to eradicate. We're trying to eradicate people like you.
1: We're trying to eradicate people like you. Well, Peter Ballen will have his say on 2GB Breakfast tomorrow morning. We've just tracked him down. We don't have time to talk to him between now and 9 o'clock because we're running out of time, but he'll be on the show tomorrow and we'll find out what it was like to be on the receiving end of a spray from Lydia Thorpe. Diane says, sadly, it's people like Lydia who've allowed themselves to become full of hate and anger. They're the real danger to society. God created Earth for all to live in peace and to respect each other with decency. Chris says, thanks for the update on Lydia Thorpe. I was looking for a reason to clench my jaw and swear under my breath. And Kerry says, just a question. When does Lydia Thorpe's term in the Senate end?

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0: After decades of discussion and planning, Sydney's newest major landmark is officially ready to deliver. Western Sydney International, Nancy Bird Walton Airport, will welcome its first passenger flights on October 25. Over 10,000 workers have spent years bringing the vision to life, operating 24 hours a day for domestic, international and cargo traffic. 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And you can learn more about Western Sydney International, Nancy Bird Walton Airport. And you can also find out how you can nab a ticket to fly from WSI. So October 25 is launch date. We've already got some cargo flights that are happening there at the airport. But when it comes to passengers, domestic, international and cargo, everything will be up and running by the 25th of October. And just a reminder, 2GB's turning 100. We want to celebrate with you. If you'd like to come along to a special day of live broadcasts on Friday, August 21, you can register right now on the 2GB website. Entries close 11:59 p.m. this Friday. We'd love you to join us in the celebrations. You can enter now through the 2GB website. And that's our show for today. It's 9 o'clock, just about. 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Their Aussie-based call centre's open right now on 131806. Mark Levy's up next on Mornings. Michael McLaren is on this afternoon. Then it's Clinton Maynard with Sydney Now. Adam Hawes has got sports today. Scott Haywood is filling in for James Willis on Money News. And then John Stanley tonight and Phil O'Neill through to 5:30 tomorrow morning. And then we'll be back to do it all again. Sunny in Sydney, a top of 21, right now 16 on the coast, 17 in the west. Bye-bye.
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3: It's 9 o'clock. Good morning. I'm Josh Bryant. The death toll from an earthquake in Colombia is expected to rise as a major search operation is carried out. At least 111 people have been confirmed dead, with hundreds of buildings damaged and many still trapped under the debris. Colombian President Abelardo de la Espriella says a state of emergency is in place.
4: I have called an emergency meeting of the United Command Center. I'll be there with my entire team making decisions and taking action. I will personally lead these efforts to bring solutions to our people.
3: That translation courtesy of the BBC. Delays are expected at Sydney Airport with strong winds affecting operations through the day. Travellers are being told to check the status of their flight with their airline before they head to the airport. Two teenagers have been taken into custody after a shooting and pursuit in Sydney Southwest. Dusty Fitzpatrick explains.
5: Police were called to a home at Eagle Vale after receiving reports of shots being fired. A short time later, officers tried to stop a suspected stolen car being driven nearby and a chase started. The pursuit came to an end when the vehicle crashed into a tree with three people running off. Two teenage boys aged 15 and 17 were arrested at Raby. Officers say they found a firearm when they searched the crash car. Anyone with information's being urged to come forward. Dusty Fitzpatrick, Sydney.
3: The Reserve Bank Board will this afternoon announce its next move on interest rates. Most economists are predicting that they will stay on hold at 4.35%. Westpac is the latest lender to report a fall in mortgage applications as rates, budget changes and other cost pressures weigh on the property market. The financial regulator has found drivers are paying more for car insurance, but providers aren't forthcoming with the details about why prices are increasing. ASIC Commissioner Alan Kirkland says premium increases in recent years have been significantly higher than the rate of inflation.
2: That's why it's even more important for insurers to explain what the reasons behind those increases are. And when insurers do that properly, it will prompt some people to push back or to shop around. And we know that when people take those actions, they often end up spending less.
3: A new survey shows aged care staff in Australia are facing chronic understaffing and escalating workplace violence. 96% of the 3,500 frontline workers polled say they've experienced or witnessed workplace violence and aggression over the past year. Also making news, Sydney's Strathfield Council has passed a motion making English compulsory on business signs in the area, and the medical regulators suspended the sale of defibrillators used across the state's ambulance fleet. In finance, the Dow Jones closed down 60 points, the Nasdaq down 85, one Aussie dollar buying 70.5 US cents.
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6: Jake Weatherald is hungry for runs as Australia embarks on up to 21 tests in 12 months, starting on Thursday against Bangladesh. The two-test series is part of the World Test Championship. The Australian opener knows he'll need to perform to lock in his spot on the tour of South Africa.
7: You are required to make runs all the time when you go out there, and I've got a good opportunity to play two games, hopefully, and make runs, get four innings to do that. So if I don't do that, then, yeah, I'll put fate in someone else's hands. So, yeah, I haven't done enough.
6: Bulldogs players are backing Jethro Rinakama to bounce back from his horror game against the Roosters. The young winger came up with four handling errors as the Dogs were overrun in the second half. And the WNBA is still yet to address the move of some former NBA stars planning to nominate for its draft. They're entering for selection to bring attention to the lack of eligibility guidelines for transgender players. That's sport. I'm Mike Pearsall.
3: 9:04, that's news and sport.
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9: There's a multiple vehicle crash on Narellan Road, Campbelltown, a little east of the Hume motorway. M12 at Ludnam has a west-facing truck breakdown at the Northern Road, and southbound traffic over Ryde Bridge is lining up behind a breakdown on Concord Road, south at Rhodes. A truck's broken down on the M4 under Leichhardt. That's closed two of the four eastbound lanes. The queue goes back 8 kilometres to Homebush, and a truck's conked out west on Richmond Road, Doonside at Knox Road. I'm Steve Carline.
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15: Mostly clear skies throughout the day. West to northwesterly winds. A top of 21 degrees on the coast and in the west. Partly cloudy with a slight chance of a shower tomorrow. Clear again for Thursday. Mostly sunny Friday. A shower or two Saturday, Sunday. Right now 16 degrees in town. Humidity 48%. 17 degrees at Bankstown, Gosford and Penrith. 16 at Campbelltown, 15 Terry Hills. I'm Josh Bryant. 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
16: A very good morning to you on this Tuesday, the 11th of August. I'm Mark Levy. Welcome to Mornings as we broadcast in Sydney, Canberra and across Australia on the 2GB app. Coming up on the show today, inflation still too high, but some relief this afternoon from the Reserve Bank. It's census night. Australians urged to fill out the survey honestly. The former Prime Minister who's still undermining AUKUS, while in sport, the NRL prepared to throw money at the idea of a third place playoff. Quick look at Sydney's weather. 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The number to call 131300. We're in for a sunny day with tops of 21 in the city, the same out west, while in Canberra for our 2CC listeners, a partly cloudy day for the nation's capital, reaching a high of 13 degrees. We've also got these problems again at the airport with air traffic control service imposing more delays at Sydney and Melbourne airports, bringing unwelcome news for travellers. So we'll keep an eye on that throughout the morning. Unfortunately, these delays are being felt right across the skies and in the major airports in Melbourne and Sydney. So if there's any more on that, we'll certainly let you know. And we've announced this morning with Ben that we're running this phenomenal competition, an opportunity to come and join me on Sydney Harbour. Friday week, so Friday the 21st, we have charted Journey Beyond's Spirit of Migloo. We're going to take 100 listeners on Sydney Harbour as we celebrate 100 years of 2GB. So what we need you to do is go to the website, 2GB.com, go to the win page, and all you need to do is tell us what your favourite memory or moment on 2GB has been over the past 100 years. So we'll be setting off on a harbour cruise. We'll head down and see Ben as he presents the breakfast show at the Watson's Bay Hotel, and then we'll spend 3 hours together on Sydney Harbour, and hopefully it's a day like today, beautiful blue skies and sunshine. So go to the website, 2GB.com, and click onto the win page. As always, love to hear from you this morning. The number to call, 131873. You can email us via the feedback icon, and the text line's up and running, 0460 873 873. Well, mortgage holders are crying out for some good news, and it looks like the RBA will keep the cash rate on hold at 4.35% when the board announces its decision at 2:30 this afternoon. It's welcome news for Australian households who have already been hit with three rate hikes this year. But the problem we've got at the moment is the central bank still hasn't been able to tame inflation. The government isn't helping either with its record spending. And Michelle Bullock keeps pointing to that target band of 2-3%, which leaves the governor in a tricky position with inflation, that trimmed mean inflation of 3.6%. Now, yes, the board has tipped to leave rates on hold, but there's no cause to start popping champagne corks because economists are all warning that further rate hikes aren't completely off the table. So my colleague Michael McLaren will have that covered for you at 2:30 this afternoon. Meantime, there are genuine concerns for the housing market after the recent changes in the budget, with real estate experts warning the government has made an unforgivable mistake. And there's further proof of the damage that's been done, with data coming out in the last 24 hours indicating that mortgage applications have dropped, sparking fresh fears of a property market crash. Now, the AMP's chief economist is warning that collapsing confidence could choke off new supply and send rents soaring nationwide. Westpac's mortgage applications have plummeted by 20%. Now, Shane Oliver isn't one to pull any punches, and he's one of the country's top economists who's now accusing Labor of going down a rabbit hole of tax fiddling instead of reducing spending, which would have taken the pressure off the Reserve Bank. Dr. Oliver says lowered mortgage applications were a culmination of high interest rates and the anti-investor tax reforms announced in May, both of which risk hampering developer and builder confidence to create more homes. So put simply, it is time for the government to cut the crap. There are no positives with these tax changes, and the knock-on effect is being felt right across this country. The Prime Minister and the Treasurer can't keep sugarcoating the negative effect on the housing market. They spruiked the biggest tax reforms in decades as a game changer for young Australians looking to get into the property market, but it has backfired on the government big time. So we'll wait and see what the RBA does with the cash rate this afternoon. It's expected to keep those rates on hold, but when it comes to the housing market, I continue to be inundated with real estate agents, property buyers, investors. I've even had emails from, you know, potential first home buyers saying, Mark, it couldn't be further from the truth what this government keeps saying. So we'll continue to talk about it until hopefully the government comes to its senses. Otherwise, hopefully it's voted out at the next election. Then we can get back to some sort of normality. Now, we move from the budget changes to the census. Have you filled out your census yet? I completed mine last week. I'll be at a function tonight, so I did that last night, and I live by myself, so it didn't take all that long. The Bureau of Statistics is reminding us that the data is used to build a picture of what communities across Australia need. It's used to inform planning for local services, and look, that's great. However, given some of the questions and options that are missing from the survey, I think there's a glaring gap between the nation we actually live in and the fantasy that's been captured in this census. If the ultimate goal is to give us an honest snapshot of modern Australia, I think the current framework falls remarkably short. Let me explain why. We spoke last week about faith and the sharp rise in anti-Semitism. Well, how is it that Judaism isn't listed under religion? Isn't that information vital because we need to understand where these vulnerable populations reside, how communities grow and what resources are required to ensure their security? And it extends beyond cultural demographics too. In the country of birth section of the census, residents born in China, Australia's third largest immigrant cohort, numbering over 732,000 people, there's no pre-selected tick box. Yet there's an option for smaller groups like Filipino and Vietnamese, both of which make up less than 2% of the population. Then there are the multiple options under gender, despite this flying in the face of the biological reality and makeup of the human body. Simultaneously, Australians are being asked to nominate their sexuality, which is an invasion of their privacy, when you consider some people might not be ready to nominate whether they are homosexual. And who genuinely expects honest answers regarding sexual orientation from individuals who haven't yet come out to their families? It begs the question, what are they fishing for in their census? When the survey erases major cultural groups, sidesteps vital religious demographics, confuses biological metrics, and invites dishonest answers on private matters, it fails its primary mission. What have you made of it? Have you filled out your census yet? And what did you think of the questions that were posed to you? The number to call this morning, 131873. You can email me at 2gb.com and you can text me, 0460 873 873. I would have thought Australia deserves a census that reflects reality as it is, not a survey put together by the woke bureaucrats who are more intent on appeasing these minority groups. So jump on the line and have your say about the census this morning. Now, from the census, Malcolm Turnbull. The former Prime Minister, look, he's never been a fan of the AUKUS agreement, and even if the submarines arrive over the coming years, it's clear nothing will change his mind because it's always been the world according to Malcolm. Well, given the growing uncertainty in the Pacific and our hesitancy to invest more money in our defence capabilities, I would have thought he'd understand the importance of our long-term relationship and reliance on the United States, which is a superpower. Oh, but no. Not Malcolm Turnbull. Oh, no. Mr. Turnbull has lashed Donald Trump's might is right doctrine while calling on Canberra to rethink AUKUS, warning that sucking up to Washington has undermined our sovereignty. Seriously? Mr. Turnbull, what happens if a Chinese sub pops up outside your waterfront mansion at Point Piper? You're going to jump in the water and try and sink it yourself? I think Malcolm needs to put this hatred for Donald Trump to one side and start facing the facts, which are Australia faces its most dangerous strategic environment since 1942 and our defence capabilities are severely depleted. to deliberately undermine AUKUS isn't just short-sighted. In my opinion, it's dangerous. Wouldn't it be nice if he took a vow of silence for once, Mr. Turnbull? It's like what my mum used to say to me, Mark, if you've got nothing nice to say, say nothing at all. Yes, yet former Prime Ministers, I get it, they're entitled to comment on issues facing our country, but when they sabotage a multi-billion dollar agreement signed with the US and the UK, Mr. Turnbull should be treated with contempt. Especially when we've got drones breaching restricted airspace at the RAAF base at Williamtown, and the Albanese government now claiming credit for buying air-to-air missiles that are yet to enter service and aren't due to be delivered to Australia until 2033. As the defence experts keep telling us, we've left ourselves vulnerable. All the while, guess who's watching? Oh, that's right, the Chinese Communist Party. Malcolm Turnbull, go away. Now, while we're talking about defence, the Prime Minister, there's no doubt he's going to be under attack in question time this afternoon. The opposition will no doubt seize on the budget changes, and I'm sure there'll be a few questions about the Mellon's comment made on a podcast about the Japanese Prime Minister. We don't need to go into it into chapter and verse today. We certainly addressed it yesterday, but multiple ministers have been forced to defend Anthony Albanese. Look, I would have thought the easiest way for him to nip this in the bud would be to walk out of the Prime Minister's office, walk onto the floor of the House of Representatives, walk up to the dispatch box and say, Mr. Speaker, I need to say something. I unreservedly apologise for any offence I may have caused the Japanese Prime Minister. For the sake of our international relations, for the sake of his standing within Japan, and for the simple fact that he disrespected the Japanese Prime Minister, again, as I was taught growing up, if you make a mistake, you own it and you admit to it and you apologise for it. If the Prime Minister can't do that, well, I think it says a lot about his character, doesn't it? Although I wouldn't be holding my breath, given that we can't even get the Prime Minister to admit to falling off a stage. Meantime, it looks like the Prime Minister and opposition leader Angus Taylor are close to striking a deal on a plan for big tech to pay for news content alongside a sweeping NDIS overhaul and harsher gambling reform. So we'll have a closer look at that for you. I want to play you a bit of audio. I saw James Patterson being interviewed on News 24 last night by Shari Markson. And you remember yesterday we were kicking up a stink about the fact that Josh Frydenberg, the former treasurer, hasn't been called to give evidence to the Royal Commission on Anti-Semitism and Social Cohesion. Well, given how outspoken Shari Markson has been over the last 3 years, and given that she has exposed the government, she's also exposed the poor decision-making by Immigration and Home Affairs, I'd also like to know why Shari hasn't been called to give evidence at the Royal Commission. And she's posted something on social media, which I'll share with you later in the show. But as Elizabeth Pike writes today in The Australian, the Coalition has accused the government of setting a rushed reporting deadline for the Royal Commission that has sidelined some of the country's most prominent Jewish figures. Liberal frontbencher James Patterson raised concerns about their omission and timeline of the inquiry, which is expected to deliver its findings by December 14, exactly 1 year on from the Bondi Beach terror attack. Senator Patterson said it's disappointing that two of Australia's most prominent Jews have not been called to give evidence at the commission. Both have faced vile and highly public anti-Semitism, they being Mr. Frydenberg and Shari Markson, and their insights would have been of value to the inquiry. Unfortunately, the rushed reporting deadline the Prime Minister set for the Royal Commission means some important voices will never be heard during the process. And I think the Commissioner Virginia Bell needs to explain why two of the most prominent Jewish figures in this country have not been called to give evidence. Instead, the Commissioner sits there and allows a disgraceful line of questioning to David Ossip, the New South Wales Jewish Board of Deputies President, in relation to the role of the Israeli government played in Gaza. What's that got to do with David Ossip? Yet the Commissioner Virginia Bell sat there and said, oh no, she didn't even batter an eyelid. So I'll play some of that audio for you from Shari's show last night. Some very strong words from Senator James Patterson. Oh, here's the other story that I needed to get to today. You'll love this. You know all the climate change alarmists who have been telling us for years that the Great Barrier Reef is dying because of climate change and global warming? You know, the Great Barrier Reef, the wonder of the world, is dying because of climate change? Guess what? It's actually healthier than it's ever been. Graham Loy, the environment editor, writes today for the Oz, despite decades of scientific consensus that it's facing a catastrophic climate change triggered demise, the Great Barrier Reef is refusing to die. The latest results from the Australian Institution of Marine Science shows that coral cover on the reef has bounced back from mass bleaching in 2025 and early 2026 and remains at near record levels across its 2,300-kilometre length from Cape York to Bundaberg. The AIMS long-term monitoring program confirms that the Great Barrier Reef maintains its resilience and ability to recover from disturbance, saying coral cover across all three regions of the reef, the northern, central and southern Great Barrier Reef, increased, yes, increased slightly, or remained at similar levels to those recorded last year. AIMS does not report a combined figure for total reef cover, but marine physicist Peter Ridd said the results showed that for all of the past 5 years, the raw cover on the reef had been higher than in any of the previous 35 years. Well, there you go, ladies and gentlemen, there you go. The Great Barrier Reef, it's not dying, it's stronger than ever. Unbelievable. A couple of other stories to mention off the top of the show. Pauline Hanson and One Nation have set up a stand at the Yekka, which is the Brisbane show, equivalent to the Royal Easter show, and apparently it's been fairly popular. According to the campaign director, James Ashby, they're selling $25 Make Albo Go Away hats, $35 bobbleheads of Senator Pauline Hanson. So that's all happening there. I'll see if I can track down somebody from New South Wales Ambulance. Off the back of this story in the front page of the Herald, the medical regulator has suspended the sale of defibs used across the ambulance fleet, raising major questions about patient safety. So we'll see if we can get to the bottom of that. We'll touch on these design plans for the Town Hall Square. Can you believe City of Sydney Council is forging ahead with these plans to bulldoze seven buildings at a cost of $150 million? Unbelievable. And I was talking to Clinton Maynard. He's in Brighton early, and he said, well, the front page of the Telegraph today backs up why I'm here early, Levy. If I don't get to the train station before 7:30, I can't get a park, and I can't get a train into the city. And the story in the Telegraph today, they've done a brilliant investigation into how difficult it is to find a parking spot close to a train station, including in these park and ride car parks. So let us know what your experience is. Do you struggle to find a car spot near your train station before hopping on the train to get into the city or get to work? Because by the looks of things, it's becoming a real big problem. You've got to get up early hours of the morning, get to the train station just to get a park, and sometimes you've got to get to work a few hours early just so you've got somewhere to leave the car. So we'll have a look at that for you as well. Now we turn to sport. Snoring or waking up exhausted, visit resmed.com.au and take a free online sleep assessment or find a store near you. Peter Volandis, the ARL Commission Chairman and acting NRL boss, says massive amounts of prize money will be offered to help sell a third-place playoff fixture to players and the players' union. But the union has indicated it would oppose adding any extra games to an already jam-packed NRL schedule this year. I'd love to know how you feel about the idea. I personally think it's a stupid idea. Why are we rewarding mediocrity? We have a competition, we have a season, and where you finish on the ladder determines where you play in the finals. The third place playoff, I'm not on board with that. I can't agree with that. And I've had my arguments with the Rugby League Players Association, but with this, I'm with them. There's already too much football. You know, we see all these injuries suffered by the players in what is a brutal contact sport. We've got 27 rounds at the moment, plus finals, plus Origin, plus a Rugby League World Cup. No wonder they're breaking down and hurting themselves. So you can have your say on that this morning, but third place playoff, my opinion is if it ain't broke, don't fix it. Just leave it as it is. The Queenslanders have also signalled their interest to host the NRL Grand Final in 2028 because of the Pope's visit to Sydney. I'll repeat what I said yesterday. Let's just play it on Saturday night in Sydney if need be. While at Penrith, the Panthers are holding out hope that Isaiah Yeo could be back in time for the finals after opting to rehabilitate his pec injury rather than send the co-captain in for season-ending surgery. Now, we've got some cricket, believe it or not, starting on Thursday. Australia and Bangladesh in Darwin. Looks like Nathan Lyon will return from a hamstring injury. Warriors fullback Tom Wright is supporting Declan Meredith after his Brumbies teammates' up-and-down performance against Japan last Saturday. They met again this weekend in Townsville. James Hurd has told the Essendon coaching selection panel that he thinks their list is capable of finals wins in the near future as he pushes to lure Toby Green as a senior club leader. And Ben Simmons, he'll take his first steps towards representing the Boomers at the LA Olympics when he participates in a player-led national team minicamp in Melbourne starting next week. So there's plenty for us to talk about this morning. If you've got an opinion to share, story to tell, something to report, the number to call 131873. You can email me at 2gb.com or you can shoot through a text on 0460 873 873. You're with Mark Levy as we broadcast on 2GB in Sydney through the 2GB app and via network stations right across Australia. Now, let me just get you some more information on these dramas at the airport. So the nation's air traffic control service has imposed more delays, bringing unwelcome news for travellers, we're told. Air Services Australia has restricted incoming flight schedules at both Melbourne and Sydney airports, and that started at 6 a.m, affecting an unknown number of flights. Inclement weather is also believed to be playing a part in the delays. Now, delays and cancellations are understood to be likely for both airports. Melbourne Airport confirms some outbound flights have been delayed due to issues at Sydney Airport. Sydney Airport and Air Services Australia, they've both been approached for comment, given what I'm reading here in front of me. In Melbourne, the delays are expected for the entire day, with affected flights facing an average delay of 52 minutes. Passengers in Sydney, which has had two near misses on the tarmac in recent weeks, can expect delays averaging 58 minutes. These will be in place until 2 o'clock. The level of Air Services Australia staffing has come under scrutiny in recent weeks, with the government-owned agency repeatedly imposing delays in Sydney. Well, I know there was a high-level chat between the Minister, Catherine King, and the boss of Air Services Australia yesterday. I'd love to be a fly on the wall in the Minister's office this morning. I can't imagine she's too happy by what she's seeing and some of the delays that are being felt across the network. If you've had communication from your airline or you're jumping on a plane today, let me know. What are they telling you? Are they spinning the news to us, or is there something more to it in relation to staff shortages? They like to sugarcoat these things, but I think there's a lot of frustration within the air services or aviation industry from those who rely on these flights to get them around domestically around this country. 131873, the number. Mark Albo's refusal to admit and apologise for his rudeness towards the Japanese PM just proves what a coward he really is. Well, Reg, whether you think he's a coward or not, I would have thought the thing to do is to offer an apology. If there's any sign of there being any offence and any disrespect shown to one of our allies and friends from Japan, the least that he can do is apologise. He reluctantly apologised for his comment in relation to Kylie Minogue. Well, I maintain he should walk into the Parliament today and offer up an unreserved apology to the Japanese Prime Minister. It would be the honourable thing to do from the Prime Minister of Australia, would it not? Irene says, Mark, read the census. I was surprised to see the question regarding ancestry, including Philippines and South Africa, but not Italian or Greek. Is that right? So under ancestry, there was the drop, there's a little tick box, I'm assuming, where it had Philippines and South Africa, but not Italian or Greek. Well, Irene, I would have thought we are very proud of our Italian and Greek culture in this country. As somebody who grew up in the St. George area, I can certainly speak from experience, having, you know, been invited over to my mate's places and tried the beautiful Italian and Greek food. So that surprises me again, Irene, and certainly goes to my comments on the census. Mark, on the census, you're right, it's a woke experiment. Jane says Malcolm Turnbull should face an inquiry about his decision regarding the Snowy Project. It was a terrible decision and the result rests with him. Jane writes, where's the men's government on the Town Hall Square idea? Surely they overrule the council. This affects the whole of Sydney, not just the CBD. Put Clover into place and suggest she retire. She's lost it. Well, I hazard a guess that Clover's involved in this Moore Park golf course decision as well, putting some pressure on the men's government. And just imagine where that $150 million could be spent. Imagine buying a vacant building in the CBD for $150 million, decking it out with beds so we haven't got people sleeping rough in the CBD. That'd be a nice start, wouldn't it? Instead, what's Clover Moore's idea? Let's knock down seven buildings at a cost of $150 million. Ridiculous. And Marion says, good morning, Mark. The census form is a joke. I agree with your sentiment that several questions are an invasion of privacy, and I fail to understand what purpose questions regarding one's sexuality serve. Well, Marion, I thought the same thing. And I thought, you know, if there's somebody out there who's struggling with their sexuality, are they really going to sit there and answer that honestly if they haven't come out to their family? So a whole range of questions relating to the census. And if you haven't done it, of course, tonight is the night you're being asked to fill out your census and send it back. You should have received a letter in the mail with your login details, and away you go. We'll take a break at 29 to 10 and come back with plenty more right after this.
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18: Morning, Levy. South to the harbour, Gore Hill Freeway is heavy from Narromburn, and that's not being helped by a breakdown on Warringah Freeway, south near Ernest Street. A multiple vehicle crash on the Great Western Highway at Parramatta, facing east at Good Street. M4 tunnel eastbound traffic's in a world of hurt. Traffic's lined up from Homebush to a truck breakdown under Leichhardt. Multi-vehicle crash on Narellan Road at Campbelltown, a little east of the Hume motorway. I'm Steve Carline on Sydney's 2GB.
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16: So much feedback coming through, and I'll try and get to as much of it as I can because there are so many great messages and emails coming through. And just a reminder, I've had a few people say, Mark, how do we enter the chance to come onto the cruise with you? Well, I'll again mention this for you because this August we are marking a truly monumental milestone in the history of broadcasting in Sydney. 2GB is turning 100. Yes, 100 years of age, and we want to celebrate with the heart of 2GB, that's you, our loyal listeners. For your chance to secure a spot aboard Cruise Sydney Spirit of Migloo with Mark Levy, that's me, simply tell us in 100 words or less what is your favourite memory of 2GB. The most creative entries will win one of 100 tickets for a once-in-a-lifetime morning on the harbour as part of a huge day of live broadcasts. As Ben mentioned, Friday week he'll be down at the Watson's Bay Hotel. We'll then jump on the boat on the Spirit of Migloo and sail around Sydney Harbour until midday. And then Michael will be coming to you from his secret location. I won't steal his thunder. I'll let you him tell you where exactly he's broadcasting from. And the same with Clinton Maynard. So it's all happening Friday, August 21. The entries close, though, for this cruise at 11:59 p.m. on this Friday. So enter now at 2GB.com. 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In fact, I'll see if I can dig it up in the system, Chris. You might be able to find it. I think it's called Shelley Ark. There was a I remember being on air one weekend with the boys on the continuous call team, and a lovely lady rang up. She was an older lady, and she was with her grandchildren. And she'd never phoned the continuous call team before. She phoned through just wanting to have a chat to the boys and talk about a whole range of different things. Anyway, she phoned through and she cracked a joke on her own behalf about her age. Here it is. Chris has done well. He's found it in the system for me. This is one of my favourite moments that's just popped into my head. Okay, Shelley?
2: Yes, I want to tell the boys what my granddaughter was looking at me, and I looked at her and said, what do you want? And she said, were you on Noah's Ark? And I said, no. And she said, well, how come you didn't drown?
16: Oh, Shelley, I don't know whether Shelley's still with us, but that's one of the phone calls. Well, when you're on air for long periods of time, there are just certain phone calls that you remember, and that's one that certainly I remember. I remember being on air for so many serious moments, some pretty tragic moments as well. I was lucky enough to head to the Beijing and London Olympics with the commentary team, but it's not about me, it's about you. We want to hear from you with your favourite memories on 2GB. And a gentleman came through earlier and from Des. He said, Mark, I remember John Laws announcing the assassination of JFK, November 22, 1963. I was 19. Well, Des, jump onto the website, 2GB.com, and send through via the win page your favourite memories, and you could be joining us on the Cruise Sydney, Spirit of Migloo, Friday week on Sydney Harbour. It's going to be a great day, and hopefully you can join us. The number, 2GB.com. Click onto the feedback icon. Geez, there's a few messages here about the idea of a third-place playoff in rugby league. Kevin says, morning, Mark. Third-place playoff. Might as well give out ribbons to all participants like they do in under-sevens. I like that, Kev. Thank you, mate. Jack's phone through. Morning, Jack.
4: Yeah, how you doing?
16: Good, thank you, mate.
4: I know it's probably been done to death, but Alvo's comments. I know it's Tanya Plebisic, one of the mean girls. If that had been Barnaby, you can imagine how they'd go off. And I'm a coach of young men, and you would not accept that from them. Mm. I mean, this guy keeps getting forgiven for stuff like that. He's our prime minister. He's the leader. World leaders do not say things like that.
16: Yeah. And you know what, Jack? I think I made the point yesterday. At the end of the day, whether you like the prime minister or not, he still holds the most important office in this country, that of Prime Minister of Australia. And we expect the utmost respect, in particular when it comes to dealing with world leaders, like the Japanese Prime Minister. And given what he said in that podcast, and look, the comment was made a month ago, so we don't need to sort of keep harping on about it. I just think this is easily dealt with today. Very simply, an unreserved apology in the Parliament of Australia. That way it's on Hansard, it's been made public in the Parliament of Australia, and the Prime Minister can own it, but also apologise for it. I would have thought, again, it's the honourable and decent thing to do. Jack, I thank you for your call. It's 20 to 10.
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16: 131873 is the number. A couple of people, just off the back of my comments in relation to Malcolm Turnbull, they've paired up a couple of stories here. So Malcolm Turnbull is doing everything possible to criticise the AUKUS agreement. He did that at the public forum yesterday, or the public inquiry, independent public inquiry, whatever they call it. And a few people saying, Mark, that flows into the story about the Great Barrier Reef, and, you know, it's never been healthier. And Michael's come through and said, Mark, remind me how much Sir Malcolm gave to the Great Barrier Reef. Well, Michael, I'm glad you've reminded me. I've looked it up. So Malcolm Turnbull was at the meeting where $443.8 million in funding was offered to a small not-for-profit foundation without a competitive tender process or any application for the money. Anna Marsden, the managing director of the Great Barrier Reef Foundation, told a Senate inquiry the organisation was offered the funding at a meeting in Sydney between Turnbull, Environment and Energy Minister Josh Frydenberg, the foundation's chair John Schubert, and Environment and Energy Department Secretary Finn Pratt. $443.8 million. Money well spent? I think not. Now, the midwinter break has ended for the politicians, meaning federal parliament returns today. News this morning where a rare deal has been struck between the opposition leader Angus Taylor and the Prime Minister Anthony Albanese over a number of issues. The Nationals leader, Matt Canavan, he was on News 24 this morning to offer his thoughts. Here he is.
29: Look, I welcome the fact the government seems open to strengthening its legislation. It's been widely criticised, including in a Senate inquiry last week with the pretty shocking revelations made. We'll be having our party room this morning, a joint party room between Liberal and Nationals, and I look forward to the views of my colleagues. Understandably, there are very passionate views about this issue. Gambling, problem gambling especially, does a lot of harm in our country. At the same time, of course, it's perfectly fine for people to have a punt. It's a social activity that does bring people together. We just got to get the balance right here. And I definitely think the government's legislation can be improved.
16: Yeah, and he echoes exactly what I said yesterday. You know, if we go down the path of what Sarah Hanson-Young wanted to do, there'd be no gambling advertising whatsoever. But what does that achieve? Nothing. There's a very small section of the community that are problem gamblers, and I'm not taking anything away from the fact that they should be given the help that they need. But where do we draw a line and say there also needs to be some personal accountability? And by banning all of the commercials, like Sarah Hanson-Young wanted to do, again, it would not achieve anything. Finding that balance is what clearly the government and the opposition have done, and that's a good thing. And then Matt Canavan was also asked about the cash rate today, with the RBA expected to hold that rate at 4.35% as future cuts come into focus. Mr. Canavan was asked whether this is the right decision.
29: Look, I just don't think that gives much certainty to Australian families. There's so much uncertainty out there at the moment, and people are very anxious. Now, some of that uncertainty is being caused by factors out of our control, like the conflict in Iran and the consequent impact on energy markets. But the Australian government should not be adding to uncertainty, especially at a time of such geopolitical instability. And that's exactly what this government has done since its budget in the last sitting period. That is still reverberating through property markets, auction markets, the finance sector. And that, of course, is then causing a lot of uncertainty for the Reserve Bank. Inflation, despite we've had a break. We're back to Parliament after 5 weeks away. There are a few things that haven't changed in the last 5 weeks.
16: Yeah, nothing's changed at all. If you go and speak to hard-working Australians desperately looking for some relief, yes, they'll get it today, but what does the next two board meetings look like? It's anyone's guess. A lot of feedback through on the census as well. You can have your say for Amaysim, amaysim.com. Tell your pricey telco where to go. Chris says, morning, Mark. I'm like you. I found the census not asking the right questions. Like I live in regional Australia, just asking, did you have a car and where it was garage, but no questions around public transport, which is minimal, enough doctors, just nothing. Only are you caring for an elderly person. What use is this? And like you, why no question on being of the Jewish faith? Plenty on what gender you want to be known as, from Chris. Roz writes, Mark, I thought the census was a farce this time too, and indicated it was written by very young left-leaning bureaucrats. By the way, Christian isn't an option in the listed religions either. Not bad for a Judeo-Christian society, eh? That one from Roz. Michael, good morning, Mark. In regards to the lack of a box for Jewish or Judaism in the census, shows the depth of rot and depth of anti-Semitism within the halls of power. Keep up the fight for all that's right. From Michael. Thank you, mate. And Mark, the ridiculous overlapping questions about employment. My daughter works at McDonald's, had to answer about 5 questions about what someone does at Macca's and what Macca's do. I had to type fast food in about 3 times. There was a brilliant call. I was on the way home yesterday listening to Michael McLaren. He took a brilliant call from a gentleman who was, he's a single father, and he was talking about the question when he put in the details, I think it was for one of his children, there was a correlation of whether or not he was in a relationship with his father or something along. And I was driving home listening to myself going, how has it reached a point in the census where it can't differentiate the difference between a father and his son? Like, come on. 131873, the number. 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
1: There's a truck breakdown that's been affecting the inbound M4 run since 8. Two eastbound lanes are closed at Leichhardt, and M4 traffic is queued from Homebush, heaviest road in town by miles. There's a southbound breakdown on Warringah Freeway near Ernest Street, and at West Pymble, southbound breakdown on Ride Road at Lady Gain Drive. There's debris on Davies Road, Padstow, south at Arab Road, and a southbound breakdown on the Cumberland Highway at Wentworthville. I'm Steve Carline on your traffic leader, 2GB.
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3: Couple of stories from New South Wales Police. We will hear from police this morning in relation to two teenage boys who have been arrested after a public place shooting and pursuit in the southwest this morning. This all happened at about 2 a.m. Cops were called to a home on Sapphire Place, Eaglevale, after report shots fired. After responding, police observed and attempted to stop an allegedly stolen white hatchback travelling on Eaglevale Road. When the vehicle failed to stop as directed, a pursuit was initiated. After a short time, the vehicle crashed into a tree where three occupants ran from the vehicle. Pole Air got involved. A short time later, located and arrested two teenage boys aged 15 and 17. During the search of a stolen vehicle, officers allegedly located a seized a firearm, which will undergo forensic examination. There have been no reports of injuries. And from Campbelltown, we go up to the mountains to Lura. A critical incident investigation is underway after a man died during a Commonwealth search warrant in the Blue Mountains this morning. This all happened at 7 a.m. on Grove Street in Lura. A short time after officers made entry, a 41-year-old man was located inside a bedroom with a knife. Police immediately rendered first aid after the man stabbed himself. However, the man died at the scene. A critical incident team has responded and will lead the investigation. And I'm sure we'll hear more from police in relation to that. An incident that's happened at 7 a.m. this morning in the Blue Mountains at Lura. And again, if any of those details has caused you any concern or you need to speak to anybody, 13 11 14, the number for Lifeline. So again, I see it, say it every day, another busy 24 hours for New South Wales Police. 4:30 to 10.
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3: 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And stay away from me.
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5: Now, coming up in the next hour of the program, I mentioned this story on the front page of the Sydney Morning Herald, some problems in relation to the defibrillators being used across the ambulance fleet in New South Wales. We'll have a chat to one of the bosses of New South Wales Ambulance to find out exactly what's going on here. I know the Paramedics Association have certainly indicated some concerns, so we'll see if we can get to the bottom of that. We'll also have a chat about this ridiculous Town Hall Square idea with the designs out today. More on that after the news, which is right now.
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6: It's 10 o'clock. Good morning. I'm Josh Bryant. The Reserve Bank is expected to keep interest rates on hold when the board hands down its decision this afternoon. The official cash rate likely to stay at 4.35%. Major lenders are reporting fewer people are applying for loans. Nationals leader Matt Canavan claims government policy is hurting confidence.
7: The Australian government should not be adding to uncertainty, especially at a time of such geopolitical instability. And that's exactly what this government has done since its budget in the last sitting period. That is still reverberating through property markets, auction markets, the finance sector.
6: Two teenagers have been arrested following a shooting and police chase in Sydney Southwest. Police were called to shots being fired at Eaglevale. They later attempted to stop a suspected stolen vehicle nearby. The chase ended when the car crashed into a tree. Three people ran off. Two boys, aged 15 and 17, were taken into custody. Passengers are being warned to expect delays again at Sydney Airport, this time with strong winds affecting operations. Travellers are told to check the status of their flight with their airline before heading to the airport. UNICEF and other aid agencies are deploying assistance amid the desperate search for survivors following a 7.4 magnitude earthquake. At least 110 people are dead. A state of emergency has been declared following the large tremor which has been felt across a wide area. UNICEF Australia's Anita Quigley says their staff are safe and are ready to help.
8: We've got a substantial staff that work there. We know that they've all been accounted for and are safe. But UNICEF in Colombia is currently working with authorities to assess the impact and needs for children and families.
6: The City of Sydney Council has now released its designs for its proposed Town Hall Square in the CBD. The controversial $150 million project would see seven buildings demolished to make way for the plaza. More than 2.5 million households have completed their census early ahead of census night tonight. A fine of $364 a day can apply to those who refuse to participate in the nationwide survey. It helps shape and inform government and business decisions. Also making news, the medical regulator has suspended the sale of defibrillators which are used across the state's ambulance fleet. The paramedics union says some of its members have reported the devices switching off while in the middle of resuscitation. And dozens of dentists are gathering at Parliament House in Canberra calling for the release of a national oral health plan. In finance, a few minutes into trade, the All Ords up 10 points at 94.34. One Australian dollar is currently buying 70.57 US cents.
4: Finance on 2GB.